0: Run the question back.
1: How many states do not have a city of at least 200,000 people or more?
0: How many states?
1: Of the 50.
0: Of the 50. Let's go with 10.
2: 10.
1: Ladies and gentlemen, the winner of the tiebreaker and the silver medal, Victor Harris.
2: Yeah.
1: The answer is 12.
0: Stat pad king, baby. Stat pad king.
1: Pad those stats.
2: Uh-huh.
3: That's a stat.
1: Next week will be our 40th edition of Higher or Lower, and the number will be 40. So congrats.
2: Granny missed out on all those opportunities to create space, and I have now missed out on an opportunity to catch him.
1: You have more to come, though, because he's going to be missing some Fridays.
2: I do.
4: Yeah, please, get away from me.
2: Speaking of missing things, there's a development with the San Francisco Giants that we should pass along. We have a statement from the Po-Bo, Mr. Buster Posey, with regard to Harrison Bader. And for those of you who don't know, Bader has already been missing time with plantar fasciitis and problems with his foot. But then you may have heard about this scooter accident that also has muddied the waters, because in his scooter accident, the same foot was injured further. Here's what Buster had to say. Over the weekend, Harrison Bader was involved in an accident that has delayed Harrison's prior treatment timeline for plantar fasciitis, and unfortunately, his return to the field. We are still investigating the circumstances of the accident, but we will be suspending payment for Harrison until he is able to resume performing services for the club.
1: Ooh.
2: So Bader's contract has been at least temporarily suspended because of this scooter accident, and it is no surprise, quite frankly. I don't want to act like I've got all the details of this, but based on what I have heard and what we have seen from video on social media and whatnot, there are definitely, I don't know what the right word is, I don't want to call it accusations, but there are reports that this was an inebriation sensation.
1: Yep.
2: And also Bader, at a time when he's already being treated for something with his foot, just merely the fact that he's out and about late at night, this was well past midnight, on a scooter in the marina here in the city, probably was enough to raise eyebrows already in and of itself before he crashed into a fire engine and had it roll over his foot.
1: Correct, and even if it was sober at 3:07 in the afternoon and he caught a rock and crashed into a fire truck and the same thing happened, that still is ground for, you know, having your payment be suspended, because you're rehabbing a foot injury.
2: Right.
1: And not that the fact that he already had a scooter accident back in college, that shouldn't play into it as far as the contract. But when you're rehabbing an injury, there's got to be a certain amount of things that you just shouldn't do, you know?
2: Completely.
1: Right.
2: And this one, look, this is all of the things at once. These are the three strikes. Is you're new here, so you have not built up any cachet with the club and the audience, and you played poorly. There was that. Then you got hurt, and then you apparently were flippant with your ability to get back on the field. Add all of those things up, and I mean, this is bigger for me than even the idea of suspending payment for now. I mean, this would suggest to me that the San Francisco Giants are going to try to cancel this contract.
1: Depending on how quickly he gets back, but even at that, right? Yeah.
2: Pasta, 2-year, $20 million, right? Wasn't that what it was?
5: 2 years, $20 million, and also real quick, under the CBA, Section 5B, players are barred from taking part in high-risk activities such as skydiving, skiing, auto racing, motorcycle racing, without the express, without the written consent of the team. And then if a player is found in violation of this, they can try and void the contract or dock the pay, which is apparently what happened here.
2: Yeah, I don't know if a scooter qualifies as skydiving. I mean, I don't know if that's on the list. It's not a motorcycle, but it's a scooter. I don't know.
1: What kind of scooter was it? Because my daughter has a scooter.
2: A scooter.
1: My daughter has a scooter that is self-propelled.
2: Yeah, it's motorized.
1: Okay, if it's a motorized scooter, then depends on how fast it can go, honestly.
2: Yeah, but this tells me the Giants are going to try to get out of the Harrison Bader business.
1: As they should.
2: Permanently.
1: They should have never been in the business, but
2: that's true.
1: Yeah, I mean, if you can rectify a mistake because the player made a bigger mistake, then you probably do it.
2: All right, Willard and Dibbs, and earlier today with all of the

wide receivering that has gone on with the 49ers. Not just the Brandon Ayuk of it all earlier this year, but Deebo Samuel, the Ricky Pearsall situation, the drafting of Dejon Stribling, and the acquiring of Mike Evans. It is one of the most interesting rooms on the team. So our favorite wide receiver analyst, TJ Houshmandzadeh, joined us on the show basically started off by asking him, what are your initial thoughts on the signing back of Deebo?

0: Man, I've been pushing for the Debo signing before training camp. And so they finally listened to me. I think from a football perspective, obviously he's going to help. I feel like Debo was playing at too high of a weight. Debo should play about 215 to 218 max. And if he does that, he'll stay healthy and he'll be more productive. But more than anything, when you watch the Niners come out for a game, it was always Trent Williams and Debo. I don't even remember who was coming out with Trent last year. All I seen was Trent. And so from a leadership perspective, when they come out for a game and you see Debo and Trent Williams, I just think those type of things, you can't measure that. But on the field, he's going to help. He's going to be their second best receiver, and he's going to bring a lot to the team.
1: Do you think he can step in and be a starter if they go to a two wide receiver set and be there ahead of Dejon Stribling?
0: Come on, man. I can't believe you asked me that question. Is water wet?
1: Last I checked. Yeah. Yeah.
0: Yeah, absolutely. He can become. Yes. He's better than Stribling. Yes. Right. Yes, he is. Stribling may have a great career. He ain't better than Debo right now.
2: Tell us what you're seeing with Dejon Stribling, because there's a lot of buzz, there's a lot of excitement, but we're also aware the guy's a rookie, he's never played an NFL game. I've always loved your projections on the guys coming out of the draft, so what do you think?
0: I haven't seen enough of them. I'm going to have to see them play. I just know from college, a lot of up and down, more down than up. He had 100-yard game, and he played for a coach and a team that threw the ball around the field a lot at Ole Miss. And is he athletic? Yes, he's athletic. But I got to see, you know, how he's going to do in the NFL. It's rare that you see a guy not have great college production or just be that guy and come into the NBA and do things. To the NFL. It happens, but it's rare. But again, Shanahan is a hell of a play designer. He knows how to get guys the ball. And so if he comes back from this accident, you know, the Shanahan of old, then it don't matter. He gonna make a guy play well.
1: What did you see from Debo last year that you liked and maybe some things that you thought he needs to improve on at this late date?
0: I just felt like Debo was playing too heavy, man. Debo not taller than me, man. Debo, what, about 6 feet and a half, maybe 6'1", maybe. And I think Debo was probably playing at, what, like 230, right?
1: Wow.
0: I just feel like that's just too much weight to be a receiver. And, you know, people think I know Debo because I've been, like, trying to convince the Niners to sign him. Like, if I see Debo, we say, what's up, that's it. I just know football. Debo is a better route runner than people give him credit for because the year when he went crazy with the Niners, they used him kind of as a running back receiver, but Debo is actually a good receiver. He runs good routes. He creates separation, but I think that kind of gets lost at time because he plays so aggressive when he gets the ball in his hands. So, you know, I want Debo to prove myself right, but more than anything, I want him to prove himself right because there's no way training camp should have started and he wasn't on the team.
2: TJ, let's talk about Ricky Pearsall for a second, and there's no confirmation yet about where this is going, but it doesn't sound good, and because this is just one thing or another has dogged him now as we're heading into year three, what do you think this all means for his career?
0: It's really tough, man, when if he does not play this season, he would have gone basically three seasons, given the Niners very, very little. And when you're a first-round pick, if Stribling plays well, they'll move on. That's just the nature of the business. Talented? Yes, he is. Quick? Yep. Fast? Yep. Good size? Yeah. All that doesn't matter if you can't do it when we need you to do it. And unfortunate, you know, rookie season, bit of bad luck. And somebody being an a-hole, he gets shot. Last year, what, he missed, what, 8-9 games with an injury, with a knee? And it's just crazy that you have all these months in the offseason to train and work out, and then you get to training camp, and the knee's bugging you now? So did you really push yourself

0: in the offseason to make sure that knee was fine. I don't know, you know, his training regimen, but it's just unfortunate for him. But the NFL is, can you help us or can you not help us? And if you can't help us, they're going to move on.
1: Yeah, we actually got somebody on yesterday who saw him in OTAs, and he played one day and he sat out the second day. They didn't really say why, but this could be a lingering thing for Ricky Pearsall. I wonder, TJ, what you make of the overall wide receiver room. Is it all about Mike Evans at the top and then, you know, Debo as the two and figuring out, well, who's going to be there from there?
0: Absolutely. Mike Evans at the top, Debo at the two. Obviously, if you draft Stribling, first pick of the second round, he's going to be the third receiver. You can't forget Christian Kirk, but he has that calf injury, so you don't know what that's going to be. Kittle coming off an Achilles. Is he going to start the season? How many games will he miss? Can C-Mac stay healthy? The 49ers, I'm just a believer in Kyle Shanahan as a coach, man. I think y'all know that by now. As long as he's a coach, they're going to be competitive with everybody. But when you look at Super Bowl champ, reigning defending Super Bowl champ, Seattle Seahawks in their division, I think they're going to take a step back, but I'm one of few that think that. Everybody tells me I'm crazy, but we'll see. Obviously, we all know Aaron Donald is coming back, so the Rams are going to be very, very good. And you're in that division. This is not just the NFC. That's your division. And so they need a career year out of Mike Evans. They need close to 1,000 yards from Debo, and they need Stribling to play a little better than what you would want a rookie or need a rookie to play, especially if Kittle doesn't play the first 3-4 games of the season.
2: TJ Houshmandzadeh is with us, Willard and Dibs, 95.7 The Game. Hey, let's get into Mike Evans. I feel like people talk about him like he's 36. He's only 32, but there's a lot of mileage. Even what you're saying right there, there's a lot riding on him. Is there any concern there because of his age?
0: No. Man, y'all got to get away with this. Y'all got to get away from this. This, oh, he's 32. So what that mean?
2: Well, you're talking to people in the Bay Area, TJ, which means the 49ers always get injured, and the basketball team, everybody's 40. So we're a little sensitive about age.
0: 32 is not old. If you take care of your body and you're not running the streets and drinking and smoking and staying up late, 32 is nothing. They don't even practice hard in training camp. So it's really like you're not getting worn out. Mike Evans can have, in my opinion, three really, really, really good years left in him. Really good. If he takes care of himself the way I believe he does and has, you wouldn't be as successful as he's been if you're not. So I don't worry, 32 years old. Whoop-de-doo. That does not bother me one bit. It's just the soft tissue injuries. Can that not affect him like it has the last couple years? Because, you know, what happens is you have a soft tissue injury, and you don't have that burst because you're scared to burst because you don't want to aggravate. And they start to say, oh, he lost a step, not realizing that he's just not turning it up another gear because he doesn't want it to go. And so I believe Mike Evans can have 2 to 3 really good years with the Niners. But him being 32 doesn't concern me one bit.
1: And last year was the first time he missed significant time. He missed 9 games, and you can't play with the longevity that he did, and you could speak to it because you were probably the same, but you can't do that without a fierce work ethic. So I think your expectations probably within the parameters.
0: Mike Evans is a guy that when you say, name the best receivers in the league, his name never gets brought up. I mean, you're going to name 6, 7, 8, 9, 10, 11 guys before you get to Mike Evans. But then you go look at the numbers he's putting up, and you're like, damn, why am I naming so many guys before Mike Evans? Mike Evans is a quiet guy. He's been balling since he was at A&M. He got Johnny Manziel drafted in the first round. You know,
1: yeah.
0: He throw the ball up, and he's going to go get it. And it's very simple. Throw the ball up to 13, he coming down, and he's going to make a play. I believe with Shanahan that Mike Evans, if he can play 15 games, may be the best season he's ever had.
2: That's a big statement. TJ, I wonder, what if I broaden the question, not even so much about age, but you just look at this 49er group, and I think even they would tell you mildly uncomfortable in a way with how many dudes they have who are on the other side of 30, have dealt with a lot of injuries. Yeah, like is that a concern? If we broaden it beyond Mike,
0: sports is a young man's game. That's a fact. And are the Niners an old team? Yes, but man, they old. But them players are good as hell, man. Like Trent Williams, old, but damn, Trent Williams is a monster. Kittle is a little older, but damn, he a monster. C-Mac a little older, but damn, he a monster. Fred Warner a little older, but he's still kind of young, but damn, he a monster. Bosa a little older, but damn, the older players that they're relying on, they're so good that you take that chance with them because they're ballers. Now, if they were just a average player, then you don't take that chance. But when you have those caliber players and they're up there in age, those are chances you take because they are so good. Like, Trent Williams don't look like he's slowing down. Trent Williams look like he can go on forever, but 5-6 years ago, they were saying Trent Williams is old. Imagine if Trent Williams retires 5-6 years ago and look at the years and the way he's played in the last, look, just look. And so they just got to stay healthy. Kittle, Bosa, Fred Warner, C-Mac, Mike Evans, them boys stay healthy. This division is going to be very, very competitive, very hard to choose a winner.
1: And for Brock Purdy, does it really just come down to, especially against Seattle and the Rams, which is 4 of the 17 games, it's going to be the offensive line against some of those nasty defenses that's key?
0: Yeah, I don't know what anybody going to do with the Rams when you got Myles Garrett and Aaron Donald, and we're not even speaking Kobe Turner and Braden Fisk and Byron Young. Like, they have so many really good players. But Kyle Shanahan is just a great play caller and play designer. He calls the right play at the right time. Everybody runs the same plays. But Kyle Shanahan knows when to call the right play at the right time. And so all Brock Purdy got to do is be accurate. And if he's accurate, the play going to be made.
2: TJ Hushman's out of with us here on 95.7 The Game. Hey, I know you've spoken on it publicly, and we've talked through the years about the direct relationship you had, but what's your take right now on what has happened to Brandon Ayuk?
0: Unfortunate, man. Kind of sucks. I hope he gets an opportunity. I really do. I don't want to see somebody that young be done playing football this early, but that may be the case. First thing that I would do, like I would have done, filing for reinstatement, I'm showing up to training camp first day. He ain't do it. So hopefully somebody can send him this. File for reinstatement, show up to training camp next week, Monday. Show up. They're going to release you right away. Release you right away. So now you can see what's going to happen, because if you keep going along this road, you're just going to be on the Niners roster.
1: Yeah.
0: And so at some point, he has to do what is right. Just from that perspective, the going to the Commanders perspective, I don't know if that's a possibility any longer. And if it is a possibility, if you're Adam Peters, you risking your career and your job from Brandon Ayuk?
2: Yeah.
0: Because I promise you, they signed him. I will be on Adam Peters' ass every chance I get. There's no way he's that dumb. And I'm not the only one that will be on his ass for doing that, because what makes you any different? You think he's going to treat you better than he's treated the Niners? He likes you better than he likes him? At one point, he loved him. So if you're going to act this way with them, what makes me think you won't act this way with me? You're going to act that way on that team. What makes me think you won't act this way on my team? And so it's just a lot that goes into it. But, yeah, I do still want to see him play, because B.A., he's a hell of a player, and he's young. But sometimes you dig your own grave.
1: Would that same mentality apply to the other 30 teams in the NFL, not just Adam Peters in Washington?
0: Yes. Yeah, I just say Adam Peters because everybody think that's where he was going to go, and I did at one point. I don't see any general manager risking their career to sign one player. I don't see it. I don't see it unless the owner comes in and says, this is we're signing this guy.

0: I'm not stepping out if I'm a general manager saying, let's sign him. I don't care who I have at receiver. It's not worth it for your career. You know, this business is about self-preservation when you're a coach and a front office guy. And so let's see if I'm proven wrong.
1: TJ, I know for a while you were trying to reach out. I wonder if that stopped. Did you ever end up connecting with him?
0: No. And again, I'm a truth teller. I'm not saying what anybody wants to hear. I'm gonna say what I feel is right and correct at all times. I don't care who you are. And no, so I haven't spoken with BA. It's been a while. And if I do speak to him, I'm gonna tell him what I believe he should do and he should have done. Whether he listens to it or not is a different story.
2: You were certainly a piece of the training aspect from what I've ascertained to you. Are there anybody who is still left from the camp back when Brandon Ayuk was doing things less on social media?
0: The people that I know he worked with that I was very familiar with, and it was weird, damn near every day. When he was going through that contract, we're pretty much talking 5 days a week. No.
1: What, the way this played out, TJ, was there a bleed over to the frustration that he, whether it was warranted or not, he clearly, right? There was a lot of frustration in that.
0: Yeah.
1: Was there bleed over?
0: Yes. And I mean, that's one of those things. It's like you pissed off at the way things were going, but you end up getting what you wanted. But it's that animosity that kind of still is in the background, and some people can let it go and others can't. And I guess BA was a guy that animosity about the way it went, it probably irked him and bugged him. And when he got hurt, maybe he just snapped. I don't know. But yeah, that when you're going through contract negotiations, man, you can't make it personal. It's business. And a lot of guys, and I'm a lot of guys, we will make that. We'll make it personal. It's hard not to. And again, there's probably things that have taken place that I don't know, in conversations that were had that I don't know and I wasn't privy to. But when you get the deal that you want, you got to let that go. Water off a duck's back.
1: There it is. TJ Houshmandzadeh joining us earlier today on Willard and Dibbs. And we got to pretty much every wide receiver outside of, I don't know, Jordan Watkins and not a whole lot of Christian Kirk in there and Jacob Cowing, but it's a fascinating room, and obviously Brandon Ayuk is not in it, but with TJ's relationship with him, we definitely wanted to get a little perspective there. But the lead is that Debo is back, and I said something earlier. They're not related, but I think it's important to point something like this out. It's not even just about Brandon. Brandon has taken issue with Kyle Shanahan and the 49ers, and you know how it is in the age of social media. We get a lot of this, right? He's a choker. And the 49ers with the substation and their training staff, this, that, the other, Kyle works them too hard. I think today's a day to take stock, especially of what two players have just done recently, especially in the wake of Brandon trying to drag this organization on social media over the last few months. There are two longtime 49ers who at a certain point also felt either somewhat disrespected or felt like opportunities to grow sort of were held elsewhere. Both of them lasted 1 year and then immediately were like, you know what? Grass was not greener. I would like to go back. Dre Greenlaw and now, as of yesterday, Debo Samuel. And so if what a lot have said is true, that the 49ers either from a training standpoint, from an overworking standpoint, whatever the accusations are, I've never really understood it. You've got players like George Kittle, Christian McCaffrey, Brock Purdy, and others who have talked glowingly about the way that this organization has at least attempted to handle their players through the years. And now you have the likes of Debo Samuel and Dre Greenlaw basically saying, yeah, I don't know if I ever should have left this place. This is home. This is where I want to be. It leads to a larger conversation about this particular group that I would like to run by you. I don't know if they can win the whole thing. They're certainly not the favorite.

0: But if this 49er group did go on a playoff run, they'll remind me a little bit of the 2022 Golden State Warriors.
1: In a way, I mean, Iguodala was a part of that, and that's the comp I made earlier about somebody who, although he wasn't, you know, born here, quote-unquote, he was a good longtime champion warrior. He left and came back and was a, not a huge part, but a big part, bigger than I remember, of that 2022 team. He played about 20 minutes a game. He played quality minutes, and he was a role player, and as we learned today, every team's got to have one, and Josh Hart. Every team's got to have one Josh Hart, but I don't want to go back all the way to that. I think it's an interesting,
0: about a half hour.
1: It's an interesting comp when you talk about that. I do know that this year's schedule is tougher, but the one thing I was thinking driving in today is, yeah, the offense can be really good depending on who's healthy. It's all about the defense, because last year you couldn't rush the passer. Yep. This year you've got a secondary that is kind of a mixed bag right now. You've got a new coordinator who's going to blitz a lot more. So you're taking chances. Greenlaw's back. Fred is healthy. I think if the defense can be a top seven group, well, now you can go on that kind of run.
0: I agree with you. And I've long felt, especially in this system with the 49ers, your secondary play is just that. It's secondary to the pass rush. And the pass rush can make a secondary look good or bad. I have nothing bad to say about last year's secondary. They had no chance. If you can't rush the passer, you can't just chase wide receivers around for 5, 6, 7 seconds. And the Niners couldn't rush the passer. So if you rush the passer this year in a different way, that secondary is suddenly going to look better. That safety play that was such a question mark last year, it will suddenly look better. And so I see a path to this team being good, but think of that comp to the 2022 Warriors. Are the 49ers old? I'd say no. Are they getting older? Yes, which is what the Warriors were in 2022.
1: Yeah, I think that if you want to like do the parallels, you'd have Trent Williams would be Steph. He's kind of the Steph of the offense in that your left tackle.
0: But
1: he's
0: is old. He's old.
1: Well, so is Steph.
0: And not in 2022.
1: I guess you're right then. Yeah. I mean, he was not young, but just making those comps, like, I guess Trent would be Al Horford on this team. He's so old, but even, like, your Bosa is getting up there, and Fred's been around, and George Kittle, you know?
0: I mean, here's the other point I'm trying to make. By 2022, those Golden State Warriors were made men. They were multi-time champions. So what you wanted to do was sprinkle in some newness with the guys who were already made men. They felt like family. Steph, Draymond, Iguodala, Looney.
1: Clay,
0: yep. These guys. And then you sprinkle in, like, all of a sudden, it's like Andrew Wiggins, who I guess would be the Mike Evans in this particular role.
1: That's
0: like,
1: not bad.
0: I'm going to walk in here, and I'm going to suddenly be amazing. And let's see if we can help take you to another level. And he did it. Maybe Jordan Poole is the Dejan Stribling of all of this. I don't know. But my
1: he might
0: point,
1: be the Ricky Pearsall.
0: The difference is this, is that Warrior team had rings. And what this 49er team has is near misses. But this was inspired by the return of Debo. This core group of 49ers, not old, but getting older, to a longtime 49er fan, they feel like family. And I can feel Niner fans rooting for this, not just because you're a fan and you root for it for your own experience, but you're rooting for these guys to not retire without a ring. You just don't want Fred and George. Let's loop in Christian, who's going to play the Hunter Pence role. Like, he's not from here. He wasn't drafted here, but it feels like he is. You want these guys to get one. You want them to get over the top. And the other thing that made me think it was a little bit of a comp, the Warrior title that year, it didn't shock me, but it surprised me. It was like, I know you're good. I didn't think you were win the whole thing good, but I knew you were good. And I feel the same way about this Niner group. I know you're good. They're good. This is a good football team. But they're not even going to be the favorite in their own division. So to win the whole thing, yeah, it would surprise me. But it wouldn't shock me. It really wouldn't. Every football year is different. So everybody who thinks, well, the Rams and Seahawks are just going to be amazing. Well, maybe, probably-ish. I don't know what the Seahawks are going to be this year. The Rams feel like a juggernaut.
1: Right.
0: But everybody's a quarterback injury or a key injury away from not being as good. So I don't know what the story or the journey of the whole season is going to be. Just kind of the same feeling for me. 2022 Warriors, I know you're good. I know who your players are. We've all been rooting for you for a long time. I think you're good, but I don't think you're quite good enough. And it turned out they were. That's kind of what my hope is for this year's 49ers.
1: I think that they would have to do a lot better than expectations to go on that kind of a run. I was looking at their win total, and it set most shops at 9.5. So the over gets you 10-7, and the under gets you 9-8. The under, you don't make the playoffs. The over, you might, depending on who you beat. I don't know if 11 wins will be needed, but that would be just half a win over. I was looking at the Warriors that year. Theirs was 48.5, the win total, and they won, I think, 52?
0: Mm.
1: They were 53. They were the three seed,
0: right? Yeah.
1: The three seed with 53, but, you know, they were able to then go on that run with the championship pedigree, and they caught a break, I think, that Phoenix bowed out before they faced them. Not that they were some scary team. Phoenix always tends to do just that, but they were 11 games better in the regular year, so if the Niners come out and they go 12-5, okay, now we might be on to something.
0: Yeah, or in the Rams go 13-4, but then somebody else beats them in the playoffs in round one or two. I don't know. Again, the comparison for me is much more, it's not about the achievement of either franchise or the group. The comparison for me is about how we feel about the specific players. Steph, Dre, Clay, Iguodala, Looney, we'd watched them for years. And obviously, the difference is they've all gotten over the hump. But we'd watched them for years, and they were beloved. And that's why so many people loved that 2022 team, because it felt like gravy. It felt like you were just on this familiar journey and kind of a can-they-do-it thing. It was much more relaxed than it would be if the 49ers go on a run, because they already did have their stuff. But people wanted Steph to win a Finals MVP. And he did. This is that for me, sure, significant difference that this group has not won before, but I have the same sense around 5 to 7 of these players. Very familiar with the audience. Very, very successful. Everybody, and now some of them coming back. Greenlaw comes back. Debo comes back. If the Niners get into the playoffs this year and start making noise, and when they get into the playoffs, they always do, this isn't just going to be a regular kind of a let's root for them run. It's going to be an emotional one, because for those guys I just mentioned, the clock is just so clearly ticking. Christian's 30. Let's throw Bosa into it. Kittle is coming off of major injury. Fred coming off of major injury. Trent's time is very, very short. So Debo, now you're coming in on a incentive-laden deal as opposed to being a $25 million receiver. You can feel like if they've got one more run in them, this is it.
1: And it would be this emotional, because it would be their first if they were able to do it. And as you were describing that, I was looking back at the Warriors and trying to come up with Niner opponent comps for the route that they took that year. Mm-hmm. So they square off against Denver, a not quite ready for primetime but talented team. To me, that might be the New York Giants, where, I mean, if New York wins the East and you wind up as the wild card and you knock off the New York Giants, well, then in the second round, the semis, you went up against the Philadelphia Eagles. You played Memphis. They took out GP2. You don't like them, and they don't like you.
0: That's a good comp.
1: You've got history.
0: That's a good comp.
1: Then you go to the Western Conference Finals, and you should be facing the Rams, Phoenix Suns in this case, but no, they get knocked out before.
0: Somebody
1: you
0: beat
1: wind
0: them.
1: Up taking on a team that's hashtag random, and this would be probably the winner of the NFC South.
0: Or the North, maybe. Is it the Bears?
1: Do the Bears end up there? Dallas, and you do have history with Dallas.
0: Sure. And it could be the Packers, and you have history with the Packers.
1: And then you go on and you take on a Boston Celtics team that is really good, but again, not quite at that spot. So that would be maybe the Chargers.
0: Broncos.
1: I mean, I'd say the Bills, but they've been there and done that. So
0: not to the bowl.
1: Right, exactly.
0: Not to the bowl.
1: Well, the Chargers haven't in this iteration either, but it wouldn't be Mahomes and the Chiefs. That would be like taking on LeBron and LeBron in Miami. But I was just thinking about those comps. Like, what would that road be like? You somehow avoid the Rams, you catch a break, and you get there and you get it done.
0: It's a fun game.
1: It is. It's a fun exciting. Game.
0: It's just different. It's different this year. You know, Debo and Dre coming back has me kind of feeling that way. I know for a lot of Niner fans, you know, you just want the Super Bowl because you want the Super Bowl because it's been so long. And I think above all, fans, we mostly want this for ourselves. But the 49ers are bringing back a group where there is a lot of emotional history and a lot, like a large handful of beloved players. And they're not all old. You know, Dre Greenlaw's not that old.
1: 28.
0: Brock Purdy is not that old.
1: Fred's only 28, too.
0: Yeah, Fred's only 28, but it's just like they got rings on the tree, for sure. And some of them are old or now coming off of major injury, which is not just Fred, but George. And George is on the other side of 30, and Christian just turned 30, and Trent is way past 30. And so, it'd be great to see those guys get a – one more punch at this thing.
1: Yeah.
0: Everyone
1: talks about the window. Well, the window is Brock Purdy, in my opinion.
0: Yeah, I agree.
1: But the window for this group, we're down to a year, a two, three at the most.
0: Totally.
1: As far as the window, and some, like Evan was saying, the window's already closed.
0: Yep. Absolutely. Yeah. We're sponsored by Lucky's. Speaking of George, you're going to want to hear what he said at the Super Bowl about Debo Samuel, plus time for your calls. 888-957-9570. This is Willard and Dibbs.
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1: Looking for some information.
2: Okay.
1: I had heard that Klay Thompson once upon a time was an investor in Underdog. You know, Underdog.
2: Okay. Yeah.
1: The app. Yeah. Can't find any information confirmed on that, though. But you know who was? Adam Schefter.
2: Really?
1: Yeah. According to sources, and Underdog is undergoing a potential sale for $2.15 billion.
3: Oh, my God.
1: Yeah.
2: $2.15 billion.
3: Are you serious?
2: It's pretty good.
1: Adam Schefter, put your phone down and retire. You're fine.
2: Man. Okay. I see it here as 1.3 from Sportico. 1.3 billion. I mean, I don't even know if it even matters because it's a nice little piece.
1: Yeah. I'm seeing it all over the place. Awful announcing. They keep calling a potential.
2: Gotcha. If they hit their incentives.
1: $2.15 billion sale. Got to go for 800 yards first.
2: Right.
1: And speaking of Debo, by the way, let's get out to the phones after I play this for you. George Kittle at the Super Bowl.
4: My one message for Niners fans, hey, have a rebuild year. Got us 13 wins and a win in the wild card. That's pretty good. It's only going to get a little bit better from that. And all the boys are coming back again. And who knows, we might add some past friends.
5: Wow, who are we talking?
4: I don't know. I hung out with Debo last night. That was fun.
5: You like that?
4: I love Debo. Are you kidding me?
5: You want him back on the Niners?
4: I love Debo. That's all. I love Debo.
1: That was at the Super Bowl.
2: Yeah.
1: Rebuild year got us 13 wins and we're getting the boys back together.
2: I mean, he likes Debo.
6: You know, yeah. I love Kyle.
2: He wouldn't go all the way out there and say, yeah, I want him back, because I guess players can tamper, but you don't ever want to get involved in that.
1: I think at that time, he's the new league year has not begun. He is still a Washington Commanders at that hour.
2: Yeah, no doubt.
1: But, yeah, that worked out. That
2: it worked
1: pretty,
2: out great.
1: Pretty intuitive.
2: Yeah, and I'm sure that they've kept in touch over the years and months. You know, it's not that hard to text your buddy when, you know, you play a Thursday game and you spend Sunday watching your friend and he has 8 catches. You go ahead and text him.
1: What if your buddy's Jimmy Garoppolo?
2: Then you probably don't text him because you know he won't read it or call you back.
1: Won't text back. Exactly. Let's go to Jonathan on 880. Hi, Jonathan. Thanks for calling. What you got?
7: Oh, man. I was just thinking about it, boys. I can hear it now.

0: Debo being back, first off, I'm more than excited. And I will be the first to admit, when he scrubbed his IG, it was like a bad breakup, Willard. I took it personal. I was one of the Niner fans that were also saying, all right, that's how you want to be that way. Go somewhere else. You know? And time passed. We both heal. We both move on. And, you know, we are able to work on ourselves. And you know what, baby? Come on back, Debo. Let's go. I just can't imagine a greater story or reporters. Emmanuel Samuels is on the sideline crying. The confetti's coming down. Debo, what does this Super Bowl win to you mean with all these guys back together and Kyle's speech, you know, with having Dre back? Oh, my God. For real hardcore Niner fans, this is I don't know if I'm allowed to say this. It's a bit of a wet dream for us. And I'm just excited. If Debo can pull those yards that he pulled when I was just watching the highlights against the Philly revenge game, Debo's game, I know we may not get that every night. But if we can get that in the playoffs when needed or the fight to get into the playoffs, what are we complaining about? Let's go, Niner Nation. Bang, bang, Niner gang. Get that boombox and let's go, boys. The attitude's back, and I'm all for it.
1: Jonathan, Thank you very much. And I would like to officially announce to the audience that, yes, you are allowed to say wet dream on the radio. That is a fact.
2: Okay. Yeah. It's not one of the forbidden words, yeah. George Carlin.
1: You don't have to. You don't have to like it, but you're allowed to.
2: It's a little racy, but...
1: Yeah, not much.
2: I mean, it's one way to describe one's excitement and potential arousal, nocturnal arousal.
1: I told you what happened on my phone when this broke yesterday.
2: I'm pouring wet.
1: My son wrote Debo with like five E's. And then my daughter does what daughters tend to do on phones. Wait, what? OMG. What? Wow. Why? And by the way, never are those, that's all one text. That meaning
2: any punctuation?
1: No. Each word is its own text.
2: Oh, gotcha.
1: You can't be like, wait, comma, what, question mark. No, it's just wait, send. What, send. OMG, send. Will you get me Starbucks? Send.
2: 17?
1: Yeah, yes. 17.
2: That's the way that goes.
1: That's the way it goes.
2: Yeah, we'll take you not one play at a time, but one emotion at a time. One expression at a time is how we're going to do that. It's pretty strong.
1: Yeah, I mean, look, I got not mixed feelings about this. Guru asked us at the beginning of the week, like, do you want Debo back? And I'm like, no, not really. And I meant it in terms of a football sort of a way. And I still have questions. Like, I don't really see it like TJ does where, you know, he's one of the people that's like, yeah, Debo's your number two. Debo's your number two wide receiver. I'm like, tap the brakes. I can we at least find out what's going on with Pearsall first? Let's see what's going on there. Let's wait and see where Stribling's going. How about if Debo shows up to camp and we see what he looks like first before we start handing him starting gigs? So I have questions from a football standpoint, but from an emotional standpoint, how can you not love this? How can you not love Debo and Dre back on the team?
2: You can not love it if you want, but none of these guys, neither one rather, left in a huff you can scrub a team from your Instagram, fine. That's what we do nowadays. And if you break up with somebody, you go to your Facebook and you delete all the pictures of the two of you if you want to roll that way. So that really doesn't tell me that it was a bad breakup. They just moved on.
3: The bye, scrub, Felisa.
1: Wasn't the scrub before? The scrub was during the contract dispute, I think. I don't think the scrub was about leaving the Niners.
2: Well, there's the scrub, and then there's the restoration sensation of bringing it all back once the contract is resolved. Each is equally passive aggressive, and it's just very millennial. It's what you young people do.
1: You know what surprises me?
2: Tell me.
1: That there isn't a Niner Wags show yet.
2: Wives and girlfriends.
1: Victor's giving me a big nod. Like, doesn't it? So
2: well, they have their own content that they're constantly
1: producing.
2: They're
1: putting stuff out, but I'm like shocked that there's not a show yet. Claire Kittle, Kristen Juszczyk, who's
2: McCaffrey's, Olivia McCaffrey?
1: She's not Olivia McCaffrey though, is she?
2: She had his baby.
1: She didn't change her name.
2: I have not seen the documents.
1: I don't.
2: In order to shortcut who she's married to, you give the guy's name.
1: Okay,
2: the audience can connect the dots.
1: Football, right?
2: Popo, yes.
1: Popo, yeah.
2: Sydney Warner, don't sleep on Sydney Warner.
1: Yes, absolutely. She does a podcast with
2: Fred.
1: Yes,
2: I'm ashamed that I have all these at the tip of my tongue.
3: What's the name of this going to be?
1: Niner Wives.
2: It cannot be Niner Wags.
1: No, Niner Wives. They're all married.
2: Right, but you can come up with something more creative than that.
1: 49 problems.
2: And the four of them aren't four.
3: Digging for gold.
2: Yeah.
1: No. Don't do that.
3: I'm sorry.
1: They are all very, like, Olivia is a wonderful actress. Kristen is very, very talented.
2: Claire
1: with
2: Kittle
1: those.
2: Walked the runway for the SI swimsuit.
1: SI swimsuit yeah. model, and yeah. George continues to remind everybody of that every other day. Just want to let you know, my wife's swimsuit model.
2: Wouldn't you? Like, you talk about the ultimate scoreboard?
4: Hey.
2: Hey, take this call. I need a minute at the end to say something important. So, let's go to the phones before I commandeer the end of the show.
1: I got 49 problems, and a Mitch ain't one.
2: That's racy.
5: What topic?
2: I mean, because Mitch is no longer on the team. They have a different punter.
1: They do.
2: Yeah.
1: Workshop it. Yeah. Let me have the weekend. Okay. I come up with some titles for you on Monday.
2: I love it.
1: Yeah. The Niner Wives Show. By the way, if my daughter's listening, she's already like, what streaming service is it on?
2: I'm sure she's obsessed. Was an OMG. Where
1: she
2: is it?
1: She is obsessed with these women. Obsessed with them. Did you see what Fred Warner's wife said? No, honey. I didn't see what she said on the podcast. Back to the phones. Kurt and Hayward Hills. Hi, Kurt.
6: Hey. Willard is back, and he's the top dog on 95.7, and Willard and Dibs are the two best boss boys in town.
2: Yeah, guess who's back, Kurt?
6: Yeah. Yeah, my man Willard is back. He's the top dog there, top dog.
2: Let's talk about Debo, Kurt.
6: He's in the saddle.
1: Ooh, yep, I got fewer than 19 problems. Go ahead, Kurt.
6: Let me tell you something about Deepo Sanders. Well, welcome back, Deepo Sanders. Let me tell you about it. He's still a productive offense weapon, no matter how you look at it. He could come out of the backfield. He could return kicks. You know what he did last year returning kicks? He did a big thing last year. Last year, he averaged 31-point yards for return on 15 tries, and that was fourth in the NFL, so he can return kicks. He comes out of the backfield. He's a wide receiver. He can block. He's an all-around player, and welcome back, Deebo Sanders. Let me tell you about the 49ers. You know what about the 49ers? Let me tell you. They got the top veterans in the league. Trent Williams, Kyle Juszczyk, George Kittle, Fred Warner, Nick Bosa, Chris McCaffrey, and Dre Greenlaw, welcome back. You're telling me with that, those veterans and the young core and a quarterback, Brock Purdy, top 10 quarterback in the league, they're not going to win that division this year. We're going to try to win that division. This has got to go to the Super Bowl. This team is going to go to the Super Bowl. And Mike Evans is going to have a big game with Brock Purdy throwing the ball. 10 touchdowns in this year for sure. Bottom line, go 49ers.
2: All right, Kurt. Yeah.
1: Tell you what, I would love to hire you as the PA announcer. Would you actually introduce Deebo as he comes onto the field for the first time? So go ahead, line it up, Kurt. His number is 19. Announce his full name, Deebo, as he comes out onto the field.
6: Well, here comes Deebo Sanders, one of the greatest all-time players in the history of the field. Deebo Sanders, welcome back. Yeah, Deebo, you're the man, and you're going to make a big difference with the 49ers offense. It's going to be elite offense because Brock Purdy is the quarterback.
1: That's pretty good. It's pretty good, Kurt.
2: What would you say to somebody who's down on the move, Kurt?
6: What was that, brother?
2: What would you say to somebody who's down on Deebo coming back?
6: Hey. That's all right, brother.
1: You beat me to it. I was going to say, what would you say if somebody told you his name was Deebo Samuel?
2: That also plays.
1: Anyway,
2: real quick, we're already in X.

0: years, and who thought that at the end of 15 years, we would actually clearly steal the nickname from the other station.
1: No doubt.
0: That's crazy. That's crazy. So thank you for bringing that up, and thank you everybody listening, and thank you Pasta for what you're about to do. What's happening here on the air coming up next?
2: Crossover in the morning, crossover in the afternoon.
0: And I think we better get started or else it's going to go to about 7:05. So anyway, yeah, it's all brought to you by Fremont Bank. Here for you, here for good. Do you want to do it again tomorrow?
1: Nah.
0: Even though it's the 15-year anniversary?
1: Yeah, I'm busy, actually.
0: All right, fine. Trade deadline Monday?
1: Yeah.
0: All right. For Dibs, for Pasta, for Victor, I'm Mark. Shoot your shot. That's all you got.
1: We
0: got
1: to go to break.
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2: 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Steven Rizzotto with you all the way until 7 o'clock. We're going to break down some of our favorite segments of the day here on 95.7 The Game. A lot going on the Friday. A lot of good guests that we had. But we're going to start off with the crossover, and not the crossover from the afternoon that we always have. We'll hear from that a little bit later. But we'll start off in the morning. It was the morning crossover with Sam Lubman, Joe Spadoni, Dan Devone filling in on a weekday, and also Daryl the Guru Johnson, as always. So let's hear from that crossover first and foremost here on Best of the Game on 95.7 The Game.
3: Oh, hey, Goo.
4: Hey.
3: Hey, Dan Devone.
4: What's going on?
3: How you guys doing?
5: Aquaman. That ain't Devone. That's Aquaman.
3: Wait, that's right. I don't get the reference.
5: Oh, he swims in the ocean, dude.
3: So that makes him Aquaman.
5: Yeah,
3: because he swims in the ocean.
5: Yeah.
3: He's the king of the dolphin
6: club. To the beach is Aquaman.
5: King of the dolphin. I'm going to give you a three.
3: Well, he's a polar bear. He's the real Pete Alonso because he swims in these waters, man.
5: He wish he had that body fat. What, you 3% body fat?
3: Come on,
5: you looking
3: man.
5: Good, Devone. Like you looking good,
3: room,
5: baby.
3: Dude. My goodness,
4: we can tap this keg under here, man. This is nothing. Come on, I'm not that kind of guy. Ken, help me.
3: No, we got Dan Devone and Guru with us every single Friday at this time. It's the crossover with Steiny and Goo. But no Evan. Apparently, he's going where? San Diego?
5: Yeah, he made it, so I texted him.
3: Okay, so he's good. Yeah. And then Steiny's in Scotland right now?
5: Yeah, nobody's heard from him. I haven't heard a peep.
3: That's good, then.
4: Golfing, I'm assuming, in Scotland?
3: Oh, yeah.
5: Yes, sir.
3: And eating haggis, right? That's what they eat over there?
4: I guess, man. You can't get good food in that part of the world. You can't. Go to London and try and eat something
6: of
4: quality.
6: See, that's season anything, right?
4: What?
6: Well, the empire collapsed.
4: Whoa,
6: they don't have their seasonings anymore.
3: Relax. The Indian food scene
4: good call.
3: Is unreal.
6: Well, that's not British food, though.
3: No, but they consider it is because of all the colonization
4: of India. They do Indian food better than
3: correct.
4: Anywhere else.
5: Okay.
4: Because of the populace out in that part of the world. But aside from that, anything that's indigenous to them in terms of what is it that you eat, you can have that haggis.
6: Fish and chips? Yeah.
3: Fish and chips is fine, but the mushy peas, the malt vinegar, it's
6: the
3: fine.
6: Beans on toast?
3: It's whatever.
6: Actually, beans on toast isn't bad.
3: Where do you guys want to start?
4: What happened to fish and chips in the city? There used to be a place called Salty's.
6: Oh,
4: wrap that thing in newspaper.
3: Yeah, well, that's
5: never been a fan.
6: That's
5: England,
6: how you know
5: right?
6: it's good.
3: Yeah.
6: That's how you know the fish and chips is good, though.
3: Squid, I'm more of a squid and chips guy myself. I like the little baby squid and little octopus.
6: Oh, okay. Yeah, isn't that just calamari?
3: Well, it's the same thing. So.
6: Oh, okay.
3: Calamari is just an Italian or Spanish word for, you know, a squid. Exactly.
6: Okay.
3: Octopus, exactly. The more you know, good.
5: Yeah, I love it.
6: Trying to educate our listeners.
3: Debo Samuel is back, baby. Let's go. You excited?
5: No, I'm not excited.
6: Wow, all right.
5: Because the rat on the table early brought to you by Echo Pest Control is, thank God he was available, but what's this mean about Pearsall, his future, and is it too soon? And I got to believe they got some intel on the future of Ricky Pearsall or his him not being available. Why you went and did this, but how close are we to saying, man, this wasn't the best pick?
6: Oh, I'll answer that question for you. That means the future is kaput probably for him right now, and we're not going to see him at all this year. And we're, that dreaded B word bust is going to come.

0: up really, really fast. You know, that mirror that says, you know, objects are closer than they appear. Yeah, it's a lot closer
1: and
0: than it appears
1: so
0: right now.
1: And he's so dynamic when he played. We saw it, but I've never seen a guy catch a 50-yarder, a great catch, and
2: dynamic?
1: Then lie on the ground.
0: Now, he had moments.
1: Well, yeah, he had. Oh, come
0: we,
1: on, man.
0: We kind of compared him earlier in the show. I think Spadoni, he kind of made the Kristaps Porzingis comparison that where you saw it in times on the field slash on the court where you're like, oh, I see why they think that makes sense. I see the vision of why they think this guy can contribute to the team. And then the next play, he walks off the field. We don't see him for the rest of the game. It's like, that's the issue.
1: Yeah.
2: How I just, you can't miss a player that's never available. So like,
0: you kind of can.
2: Not really. Cause like, you couldn't rely on him anyways. So like, I'm not going to sit here and say, wow, the 49ers are really going to miss Ricky Pearsall. Deebo Samuel was better than him last year on a bad Washington team.
1: Was he?
2: So they got better yesterday. The 49ers got better.
1: Nah, that.
2: Yes.
1: You got to whistle Devon. That's a foul. Like, no, Spadoni, you can't say that, man.
2: 72 receptions.
1: Why did they say bye-bye to Deebo? Because when he last was here, it was
2: five
1: over.
2: Touchdowns.
1: Yeah, but that, who cares? That wasn't on the Niner watch. The reason Deebo was a Commander, because it got stale here. Defenders were waiting on him. So we'll see if Kyle can reinvent that. But to say he was better than Pearsall when Pearsall played, I don't see it
2: way. Well, it's just facts. Yeah. He played 16 games.
1: Who's had a better career? You got Deebo all day, every day.
2: Well, absolutely. But I'm just saying, just given last year, the best ability is availability, and Deebo played 16 games.
0: The one problem I have, though, with, I guess the one pushback I gave on you there, Spadoni, is that while Deebo numbers-wise might be putting up better things than Ricky, I mean, Ricky's a much better route runner than Deebo is. And Stribling is, you know, we've heard okay things about him as a route runner. Mike Evans is obviously great, but, you know, you need guys who can just run these routes well. Yeah. And, you know, that is kind of a deficiency in Debo's game, is that route running there. And that is something that Ricky Pearsall does have over him.
3: Are his wide back days done?
0: I hope they're not. I hope they're not either. I think he needs to spell Christian McCaffrey a couple times a little bit.
2: Well, you're hoping that Kalon Black, the rookie out of Indiana, is going to be that guy, right, Dan?
3: Black's got to be the guy. I've been on Stripling. I'm one of those guys, next man up. I'm not necessarily, I don't like to go back. So I just don't fundamentally, theoretically, I don't like to revisit guys. Yeah. Deebo was here. He's done. There's a reason why they got rid of him. There's a reason why Washington got rid of him. I'm next guy up. Let me see Stripling. What do we got here? Right. I'm so excited about that, too.
1: And you're about to see it.
3: I'm one of those that I would rather get a free agent who had a strong resume at the collegiate level that went right down to the final cut with some team and didn't hook on. I want that guy.
1: Mm.
3: Like, I want one of those guys, this guy named Chase Roberts, undrafted free agent out of Georgia. These young fellas.
1: Look at
3: give
1: you.
3: Me young. Give
0: names.
3: Me young bucks, man. I just looked it up on my phone. I figured that we had it.
0: Hey, man, you're bringing in names. That's, I don't care where you got from.
2: Real quick, by the way, boys, per Adam Schefter, somewhat breaking news. Right. The 49ers have signed veteran tight end Josiah DeGuara and former Bengals wide receiver Trenton Irwin to one-year deals.
0: Ooh, a tight end.
2: Yeah, and I remember once upon a time on the Butcher Shop show with Covey and Shasky.
1: You went back.
2: We did an interview with DeGuara when he was coming out of Cincinnati.
0: Wow, really?
2: He grew up a 49ers fan, is from Folsom, California. So a full circle for Josiah, who grew up a Niner fan, spent most of his career in Green Bay, was drafted there, third round pick again by way of Cincinnati. More of a blocking kind of a guy. Kittle?
1: Maybe. I just heard tight end. And Kittle.
0: When I hear you're adding another tight end, my first thought is, well, what's that mean for George Kittle?
1: Exactly.
0: It could be a nothing. It could be a depth piece. It could be a sign of, yeah, we don't think George Kittle's going to be ready to go week one. We need another tight end out there. Let's see how those
2: chips
0: fall.
2: Well, the depth chart is what right now? You got Kittle, who's on the pup list. You got Jake Tongis and Luke Farrell.
1: Yeah.
2: So now add DeGuara into that conversation.
0: You got a couple other non-roster guys, Braden Willis, Hayden Rucci, you know, Khalil Dinkins. These are all names that I could be making up.
2: Dinkins?
0: I'm not. They are real names. And
3: New York.
0: Yeah, there you go. See, Dan can confirm it. That guy's
2: real.
0: Are
2: you still coming off the high of that Knicks championship?
3: Hell yes.
1: You can see him glowing. Yeah,
0: you
1: him and Kenny. I left the room.
3: You want to know something? The only reason,
1: I got to give that to you.
3: The only reason why I'm here today is Mark Willard going to be here?
1: Yeah, Will's here.
3: Hell yes.
1: Yeah, Will's here.
3: Like, you can carry the show for the next 2 hours.
1: I'll be
3: in another room sleep and just wake me up.
1: He's waiting
3: when
1: on
3: he
1: you.
3: Shows up.
0: I am looking forward to you giving your come up. I explain the backstory
3: on
0: this one.
3: I don't know. We don't need any back. Let me just ask.
0: No, I need to hear the backstory.
3: For some reason.
1: You deserve to give the backstory.
3: Yes. If he doesn't show up, if he calls in sick today,
1: he won't. We'll
3: pack our bags and do a remote wherever the hell he is. I will find him today.
1: Look at you.
3: I look forward to that.
0: Well, you got to tell a story? Or
3: you tell it.
0: All right, I guess you guys are
3: Orange
0: doing
3: a black weekend.
0: I want you to be part of this crossover.
3: Yeah.
0: I'm listening to this crossover.

0: But I'm listening to Dan with, I think it was you was in there, or was it Steiny? I think it was the show you do with Steiny.
1: Yeah.
0: It was you, Steiny, Willard, and Dibs. And you said, yeah, I think the Knicks can beat the Spurs. And I listened to Willard and Dibs take out their knife set.
2: So did I.
0: Sharpen those knives and then just go all in on you for having the gall to say that you thought the Knicks could win. They pushed you so hard on that. And Dan, to your credit, you stood your ground. Yeah. You said they play great team basketball. They're going to keep that momentum going and it's going to win them the finals. And what do you know, Dan? They played great team basketball in that NBA finals. They kept that momentum going and you completely proved yourself right. I cannot wait for you to call them out on that.
1: Yeah. God.
2: No, that's but he's telling the truth.
1: Yeah.
2: He's
1: an agent right there.
2: Yeah, Wilson,
0: yeah, just dropped facts and Willard and Dibs are like, no, not chance.
2: I was on vacay listening to that on the Odyssey app, and I said, damn, Devone's making a case. He's feeling that. But I laughed at you, too, when I came back. And then I start texting you like, oh, boy, this thing might happen. Look at the chicklets. He loves it.
1: It's come up. It's very, yeah. Let's go.
2: Did you make a bet with Will? I thought there was a bet.
1: No, I had a bet with Steiny.
2: Okay, gotcha.
1: We tried to figure it out, and I just said, I tell you what, let's just cover each other's tab at the ship.
2: All right, I got you.
1: So, haven't seen him since. When he comes back from Scotland, I need to find that dude as well.
2: No doubt.
1: Because to drink for free.
0: Dan's got some scores to settle here at the station.
3: Dan, I know during the regular season for the Warriors, you obviously are alongside Evan or Mark or even Sam himself for, what is it, the Warriors?
0: Warriors This Week.
3: Warriors This Week, excuse me. I always call it the wrap-up, but that's the network show. What have you made of the Warriors, I guess, lack of moves and basically running it back this offseason and not landing LeBron James, obviously?
1: Well, I mean, where do we start? I believe that this is sort of their way of tanking. It's sort of the Warriors' way of saying we're not in on we're going to play this out, and then we're not giving up our picks, and hopefully we can get into what's supposed to be another deep draft next year. The question for me is Steph Curry. Like, what the hell do you do with Steph Curry? Are you going to extend him? Because if you are looking towards the future, what is it that you're going to do with Steph Curry going forward? Because by all accounts, he's going to get that extension. He's going to make $62 and then $72 million at age 40. Is that, are we all down with that? I mean, is that, to
2: Steiny's
1: me,
2: Steiny's not, but yeah.
1: Well, neither am I, because it just doesn't make a lot of sense. You know, that $72 million, I looked this up, it's almost as much as what the entire starting five of the San Antonio Spurs make. If you were to remove De'Aaron Fox, which a lot of Spurs fans would like to do.
0: No,
1: that $72 million would eclipse what the entire San Antonio. So with the 72, and then you got the nearly 60 for Butler. You got, you know, Draymond on the hook for 30. You got second aprons. Like, what? What is this? Like, what the hell are you going to do with this?
2: I want him to get mad. And, you know, I've met Steph. We got to interview him and talk to him, but I feel like I know him. I've had enough, and I'm hoping the chef's had enough to where I'm a table this extension and put some fire or light and inferno under Joe and Mike to do something. Okay, this year is done, right, Mulligan? But next year the books reset, and Steph may, hey, I got all the money, and I can't count his pockets. He's got so much cash, Dan. What if he says, okay, hey, I give you guys a discount so we can put those expenditures into the team, but I want him to table this extension, or would that be hush money, break the bank, give me the max, and I'm okay if we are captain playing every year? Like, I want Steph to put his foot down and let them know he's not happy. But all reports, Bedoni, he's okay with this, and I don't buy that.
3: Well, why wouldn't you buy it? He's been consistently this way his whole career.
2: Hasn't been this bad. I think now it's bad.
3: Sure, but you're asking him to do something that he's just never done, and I don't think a zebra would change its stripes, at this point of his career where he's about to be 40 years old.
2: Well, what if I said this to you? He's never had to do it. Now it's like, is this the end? Is this how? And he's still playing high optium basketball.
3: Well, I mean, listen, I'm not going to get angry on Steph's behalf if Steph's not angry.
2: And I said okay.
3: No,
2: but I think that's coming.
3: No, but really?
2: With this extension, if they table it, that to me signals, yeah, we'll revisit this. It ain't about
3: the
2: brand.
3: So you think the organization is not going to offer him a max extension? I would be shocked if they did that.
2: That's coming. If Steph just sends the message like, I'm cool right now, let me see what we're going to do, that's how I think this goes.
0: Yeah, you say that you think Steph should get angry and hold out and demand the front office do something. An exercise Spadoni did earlier in the show is, because I'm at a point where, like, I understand the anger of do something, do something, do something, but I'm at a point where just I'm fed up with the empty do somethings. I've seen every single talking head this week pick at the low-hanging fruit of do something, whether it's Kendrick Perkins splurting out words. Rachel Nichols was doing it yesterday. Colin Coward's done it. You know, Bill Simmons. All of them are saying the same thing. It's a crime that what you're doing with Steph at the end of his career. But what I notice in all of these complaints, there's never any, like, this is what they should do. It's always do something. And so that's the question we kind of threw out there is, what is the move right now you want to see the Warriors make that gets them to whatever it is, promised land that we're trying to get
2: to? That's next
0: Steph
2: summer, Lubman. And that's why I don't want to blow past this. Donnie would be proud of me real quick here. I kind of feel like, let's play this one out and then go shopping on that black NBA Amex card where we got money and we got to appease the chef, because it's not fair at 38-39 to run him in the ground. Yeah. And we saw what that did last year with runners.
0: But it's not like they haven't done nothing. I mean, Jimmy Butler was the move. Our friend Nick Lubman screamed it into the heavens on this station. That was the move. If Jimmy did not get hurt, we are having such a different conversation.
2: There's no
0: about
2: doubt.
0: What
2: and
0: the
2: I've
0: Warriors
2: said.
0: Are doing for Steph.
2: Okay, but you got to move on, Lubman. I'm going boxing, Ali.
0: But what's the
2: There's
0: pivot,
2: a counter.
0: Though? What's the counter, though?
2: Next offseason.
0: I'd say, I think that's what frustrates a lot of people. It's like, we're already in wait till next. Like, it was supposed to be wait till this offseason. Now we're automatically
2: but this
0: in wait till next offseason.
2: Extension can pop off before then, and it'll be interesting if Steph does what I think. Let's just table it. Or if he takes all of it, then that's telling me it's good in the hood.
0: Okay, I see what you're
2: getting
0: at.
2: We'll go out and play. Devon Spadoni, come watch us play. Hey, we get the plan. We're fine.
3: Well,
2: I don't believe
3: angry.
2: The chef is like he wants to. He told us, have a chance.
3: Well, would that make him angry, or make you angry, the fan base, if Steph takes a max extension, basically does what Kobe did at the end in L.A. 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It's the crossover. We got Devone in for Steiny alongside Guru, Lubman in for Shasky. I'm Spadoni, talking future in Golden State for Steph Curry, Dan.
1: Let me ask you this. Is there any chance that there's a discussion, or would you ever entertain moving off of Steph Curry? Is there any way that Steph Curry is like, I don't see an off-ramp here. Like, I'm in purgatory. No matter what it is that you do, this is a team that is too far away in terms of my timeline of getting to relevant basketball. Can I finish things out somewhere else? I doubt that would happen. Is there any chance that the Warriors would say, look, at $72 million for where we want to go, is there any chance, Steph, that you want to go back home and we can get a boatload of picks for you? Because they got one bullet in the chamber, and it's him.
2: There's no doubt.
1: So I'm just curious.
0: I think we're at right now, I think it's at a place where Steph has to be the one
2: says,
0: like, Joe Lacob or Mike Dunleavy are never going to go up and say, hey, Steph, I think we're going to trade you. I think Steph has to go up to them and be the one, like, guys, I think I'd like to be traded.
2: Yeah. And I just wonder, we're closer to that, and I almost cried just hearing you say that, because nobody wants that. Steph doesn't want it, and I'm sure the FO doesn't.
0: I'm going to be honest.
2: But,
0: Lubman,
2: I think we're closer to that, what Devone just said, if things don't get better.
0: See, I don't think it's going to happen. I think he's committed to staying here. I think he's been, throughout his career, so steadfast in wanting to be a one-team guy, because he knows how special that is. Because of how rare it is, too. I mean, you always know the statement, if Joe Montana can get traded. But I think that makes it more special when you can be a career one-team guy, in the same way that Kobe was, in the same way that Dirk was.
2: Yeah.
0: I mean, there are people who, and I'm one of them, who kind of side-eye the fact that LeBron and KD and Shaq have bounced around at great other teams. There's something about that resonates with players, I believe, to be a one-team guy. And I think for Steph, it's very important to him that this is the only jersey he wears his entire career.
2: I'll say this to that. He's a killer. I think some mistake is kindness for weakness. Lubman, you said it, and there is an aura to that one jersey thing. But if they, 2 out of 3, they haven't made the playoffs last year, you think Steph's at home with Aisha and the kids watching LeBron, SGA, and now Wimby go on this trek to try to win a title, and we can't even get a damn 7-game series like that? There's no way, Lubman. I'm with you on that part, but if this continues the wrong way, I gotta believe the chef is like, there's a better way.
1: Yeah,
2: and it might not be in the Bay. I don't want that.
1: That's the internal struggle, and I think you're right, and I think you have a valid point as well, is that he does want to stay in the Bay Area, but there's a part of him that's like, I'm in purgatory.
3: I mean, if really, you're to be honest, you guys really believe that? I think Steph is totally fine with his career ending like this.
2: What does that mean?
3: Like this, being a play-in team slash like barely making the playoffs.
0: It means fans are more angry.

0: that.
1: Because he's on record saying he's here to build the next foundation.
0: Well, that's not his job.
1: But
0: his job is
1: it.
0: For Joe Lacob and Mike Dunleavy.
2: Are you just not believing anything that Steph's saying right now?
3: Well, if you're to believe that, then you're countering everything that he says or that we believe in terms of him being a competitor. Because if this is the road that he's taken, like if we truly
1: isn't the best thing that he could do for the next generation is build this young core like Yaxel, whoever they draft next year, and hand the baton off. Isn't he doing this organization a solid then? Right?
3: He'll do that if he has ownership stake. That's all. He's just flapping his gums at that point. What? This dude is a winner at the end of the day.
0: I'm with you, D.
3: He's a winner, and the only thing that bothers him, and he's right, is to see his peers like LeBron James go hunt another title.
0: Man.
3: And for him to be at home in the East Bay and watching LeBron still playing for a whole month and a half while he's cashed in yet again, that's got to eat at him. At the end of the day, the reason why guys like him are as good as they are is because they're competitive as hell.
0: Man.
1: Well, I'll say this in regards to LeBron James. He did put his money where his mouth was. I think a lot of people...
0: Oh, I give him all the credit.
1: People were poo-pooing the whole Rich Paul thing, saying, oh, you know, he'd take the minimum, he'd do this. People were laughing at that. They didn't buy it. Took a two-year, $8 million deal to go to the Philadelphia 76ers. If Steph is willing to do that here in Golden State...
0: Which could happen.
1: Well, then fine. Then are you going to question his competitive nature then, right? Then you'll no longer question it.
2: That's a very good point.
1: But he's not going to. He's going to take the Supermax or whatever it is, and the Warriors will be happy to offer
3: it. But even if he wants to do that, he knows that this is not where he's going to win. So he either has to come to that realization that, to your point, I'm just going to finish it out.
1: Yeah.
3: Maybe I get to a play-in game and I can shimmy and go for 45 in front of the country, and that's it. Or he's like, you know what, just give me one more shot. Let me just do this one more time, which I doubt. But I think that that's sort of what it is that he deals with on a nightly basis.
0: And he hasn't had a Robin since Durant left. And it's like, man, can we... Now we got Yaxel, and that's a lot of pressure on a youngster, but been his Robin since...
2: Jimmy Butler was in love with that move.
0: Yeah. It just... That was the worst
2: luck he
0: could have.
2: Well, yeah, we all didn't want that move. Then it happened. Then we all fell in love with the move.
0: I was all in, man.
2: And I'll be... Again, it's just...
0: Bad luck.
2: That was one of the worst Monday nights ever.
0: Man,
2: walking out. Well, I was walking
0: against
2: out
0: his former team,
2: and I was walking out of Hard Rock after watching a devastating national championship loss. Like, oh man, how
0: look
2: this,
0: at my man.
2: How can this night get any worse? Buzz, buzz, buzz. Oh, what's Anthony Slater saying? The Jimmy thing was great, but it just as Nick said, you know, that injury just blew up everything.
3: But is it really hard luck at the end of the day when you invest in a guy who's 35 years of age and he blows a knee or he blows an...
2: Any player in any age can see their ACL explode, you know? I mean, sure, it's more of a risk at an older age, but I mean, a 24-year-old can... Yeah. We just saw Casey Schmidt. He's 27 years old. His meniscus just blew out, you know?
3: Moses Moody went down with an injury as well.
0: Halliburton.
2: It can happen to guys at any age, whether you're 21, 27, 33, or 37.
3: But there's a lot of mileage and a lot of injuries on that guy.
2: I'm not discounting that, but like, it's like the whole you should have seen this coming. Like, it could have just as easily not blown his ACL.
1: I've learned through all these injuries, they're not swimming enough. They need to go out and the bone, join the polar bear club, and join the boys on the Odyssey next.
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8: 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Tomorrow, by the way, is our 15-year anniversary of being on the air. What an accomplishment. Congrats to all of the hosts. Dan Dibley mentioned it at the end of the show. And thanks to all the listeners for being with us for 15 years. What a big accomplishment. Tune in tomorrow, Orange or Black Weekend Wrap from 9 a.m. to 12 p.m. All right, let's move on to the crossover in the afternoon. We heard from the one in the morning. Let's do the one in the afternoon right now. Here it is. Dan Devone, Daryl the Guru Johnson, joined by Willard and Dibs right here on 95.7 The Game.
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10: No, that's later at 2 o'clock.
9: Take this away from me. Yeah. I said this earlier.
11: No, he
9: that
11: meant this.
9: I want to be the number two.
10: Like, he shocked
9: I had a
10: me.
9: Conversation yeah. with you one day.
10: Yeah. Oh yeah.
9: Like I don't want to be this guy, the loudmouth. I wanted to like get in, take my jabs, get back yes. to the corner.
10: We did the
11: hey,
10: thing.
11: There's a science to this.
10: We
11: man.
10: Did the thing, and I had to drive that day, and I prefer to also be two. That way you can play off the ball. So when Grandy's in, Grandy's a one. Willard's a classic one, and so. I can do the one thing and maybe be a little less awkward than you, but I also
9: thank
10: prefer
9: you, thank you.
10: To be numero dos.
9: I can't do it like Willard.
11: Yeah.
9: I cannot.
11: Willard,
9: be...
11: you couldn't be a two, right?
12: I've been a two. I started as a two.
11: Yeah.
12: I worked with Tony Bruno. Are you kidding me?
10: I started as a three.
12: I worked with Tony Bruno where I sat. This is a true story. I sat in a cafe, and it was the guy bringing Tony Bruno to the network. It might have even been to Higgin. I can't even remember. Yeah. But he was a boss at that network 25 years ago. And I was already in the building. My previous number one got yeah. into a contract dispute and left. So I'm sitting there like, so what do I do? So I went through like 2 months of just moonlighting as the one. And they're bringing in whoever to do shows on a daily basis. And then they hire Bruno.
11: So you go to two.
12: So I'm sitting there in the cafe with Bruno, and it's kind of like, it's almost like, and you're good with,
11: yeah.
12: you're good with Mark being your two. And Tony's like, yeah. And then kind of under his breath, kind of looks and he's like, it doesn't really matter.
11: I'm it's the like, man. Yeah.
12: Whoever I got the two you. Is. You put Smokey over there.
10: Exactly.
12: Bert, Ernie, whatever. And I'm like, yeah, great. Sounds good.
11: But real quick, when did you know I want to be the one? Or, like, were you yearning
12: I don't know
11: for...
12: if it, ever, it was
11: okay,
12: just
11: so
12: like,
11: you were having a ball, you wasn't tripping.
12: So that's just organic.
11: Okay, all right.
12: Yeah.
9: You strike me as a one. You are a definite...
12: Just keep
9: Steiny's
12: talking.

0: always been sort of like maybe a little.
1: Well, he's not a traditional.
2: Yeah. Right? Yeah. He laughed at that. Yeah. But yeah, he can say that about us.
0: Hey, let me kick this thing off because I don't get to go to the crossover every day. This little.
1: Congrats on your Knicks.
0: So here we go. Hold on. We don't have to. No, wait a minute.
1: I'm driving around today. Charge your heart.
0: We can win our game. Thank you.
1: We're not done with this yet.
3: Everybody has a charge heart.
0: So here it is. We can start with, because I listen to the crossover, right? I know how this works. We can do Warriors, that's topical, right? Should we talk about the Warriors? Should we talk about the Giants, Jung-Hoo Lee? Should we talk about the Niners and Debo? Let me answer that for you. No! Because the last time I was here, let me just take you back.
3: Mitchell Robinson.
0: I was in therapy.
3: Gets offensive rebounds.
0: Because I know you guys come in here and it's a love fest and you stroke each other and it's just laughter. I come in wide-eyed. I'm like, I can't wait to take part of this party. And I'm verbally assaulted.
4: Oh, boy.
0: Just verbal darts coming at me left and right.
4: Weminyama,
0: Western Conference. Damn, what the hell are you talking about? The New York Knicks, what? And I just sat there and I talked shot after shot. And finally, as I typically do, in a very sort of measured, calm demeanor, I said, no, the Knicks are going to win the NBA championship.
5: I think he said sweep.
0: And I wanted to say sweep, but he came at me because he had been listening to the show.
2: Give
0: San Antonio,
1: give him a game.
0: Don't give him any shot. And I'm like, no. He's like, you have that much disrespect. That's how he came at me. Thank you for reminding me. So finally, I acquiesced and said, okay, I'll give him a game. So I gave it instead of the sweep. I went to 5 games. Thank
5: give
0: you
5: him
0: very
5: a shot.
0: Much.
5: They were Biggie, up by 30 in every game. Like, give him a shot.
0: And so. Am I low enough where I come in today where I'm expecting some sense of, like, you were right, Dan, and you I need to be validated? Am I that sort of shallow of a person?
4: Are you that needy is the real question.
0: Am I that needy?
4: Are you that needy?
1: I just want to thank you for setting up what's bugging me
0: and
1: for 10 minutes from now, because I was sitting here wondering what I was going to say, but now I know.
0: Let me just
4: say it may be a clean sweep of what's bugging us.
0: You bet your ass I am. So who wants to start here? So the last time I was here where I had, post-traumatic syndrome because of my performance here, and the Knicks go on to win this thing.
4: Yeah.
0: And I think before we go anywhere, we need to start there.
4: Well, I'll tell you how disappointed I was, because by the time the series was kicking off, I went to Kalshi, my live read coming up Monday, trade on anything. And as I was getting ready for the series, it hit me. It's Knicks in 6. The experience, the fact that they're all 29-31.
1: And the rhyme. I mean, it rhymes.
0: Where did this come from? That was
4: it. Came from.
2: That was good.
4: No, it came from reflection. And by the time you have to make your trade on Kalshi, trade on anything, Kalshi.com, use promo code DIBS, DIBS. I was like, it hit me. The Knicks are going to win the series because the young team has to go through it before they can do it. So I thought Knicks in 6, and the Spurs couldn't get it done for me in, was that game 4 when they're up by 90 and lost? So yeah, tip of the cap to you, although, honestly, you don't get credit for the prognostication because you're from New York. It was a fanboy pick.
0: Come on, how many times have we talked about the city? You know where I'm from. You want to go Richmond District again with me?
2: Oh,
4: we can go street by street. You've been out here for like an hour and a half.
1: I just want you. I'm not going to respond right now because I am truly going to wait for what's bugging you, and I'm going to read the text messages that have happened
2: between
1: me and you. Since the finals.
0: You know what?
1: So I don't want to hear any of this crap about do I get any credit. Now the audience gets to hear what I've texted you.
0: Is that for public consumption?
4: You can. So first title in 53 years, right?
1: Wow.
4: And you were 11 and you remember it back in...
0: Oh, thank you very much.
4: Wow. Dave DeBuscher.
2: He's
4: one of the few guys here that's actually older than me.
0: Let me just ask you this.
1: Nice hair.
0: When the Knicks won,
4: awesome.
0: The Knicks won this thing, like, the reason why I want credit, and that's a terrible way to start anything, is because
1: how many rebounds do you get?
0: Is because I never mention the word we. I don't go French. You'll never hear that out of me. We won. Or,
1: no, you're actually wanting the credit for yourself.
0: Exactly. Right.
1: As if the Knicks
4: Mike Brown who?
1: Yeah.

0: Thank you very much. But I don't hedge. It wasn't. I think they'll do well.
1: Look at
0: or the Knicks could potentially give this, you know, give San Antonio a game. No. It was very much the Knicks are going to win
1: series. You were all in
0: before they had even tipped that thing.
1: You were all in.
0: And so the pushback that I received was above and beyond. Poor Guru called me up and said, "Dan, are you okay?" This man to my right was so Wemignon. At one point, he took off his headset and, for crying out loud, "Dan, he's from France.
1: I never take the headset off. I do love Mbappe, but listen. European. I've never met a New Yorker this soft. I mean, you're built for this. If there's no trash talk surrounding it, is there even a point to doing it? Like, come on, man. You wanted us to just sit there that day and be like, you know what, Dan? We really, these Knicks are very, very impressive that there's no star, and they're just a team. They're a team. In Madison Square Garden, it's a, boy, what an iconic place. And all, thank you, all of those New Yorkers who never, like, they're just so demure, right? They just sit there, and they're just been biding their time, and you never hear anything out of them. Boy, this little engine that could that y'all have, I hope that it goes well for you, Dan. We're rooting for you. Is that the show you wanted to do?
0: There's trash talk. Like, Knicks suck. New York sucks. You guys are too loud. You and your pizzas. You guys, you have no filter. Well, maybe you should get some. Like, it's okay to talk about pleasantries rather than what's wrong in the world. But the way you came out with this calculated, it's not going to happen because the San Antonio Spurs were so clearly better. And I just had to witness Wembanyama crying after winning the Western Conference. Oh, I love what Josh Hart said after the fact.
2: Josh Hart
0: said,
3: "You heard that today.
2: He's a great role player."
0: Josh Hart.
1: Everybody needs a Josh Hart.
2: I was in need of a role player.
0: Josh Hart said, "I knew we had him. I knew we had him when I saw that man cry." Thank God for you, Josh Hart, because I feel the exact same way. We had him when we saw him cry.
1: Is his middle name All?
2: Josh All Hart.
1: Mm-hmm.
2: Josh Big Hart.
1: I was doing it, but I like the effort. Out of respect to you. I love New York. I love New Yorkers.
0: Do you really?
1: Absolutely. I'm not joking with you. And I think that their story this year was great. But any good New Yorker wants as much pushback as possible. So,
3: and Dan, I've been gifted holding this that back to you. Too. You won, but you really didn't win. San Antonio tricked us. It wasn't like, "Hey, we're the Knicks. We're going to win by."
0: Come on.
3: What I mean?
0: Dude, are you going to do this?
3: I know. I love you.
0: Will you do this again?
3: Dude,
0: are we going to do it? Seriously, I'm going to walk out of this.
3: You were down 29 points, and you won that game. Like, we saw what the intel was right.
2: It takes two to tango, and the reason why I went eventually toward the New York direction on Calci, use promo code DIBS, DIBS1B, is because of the experience factor. And when you have a 29-point lead,
3: 29?
2: And you've never been playing June basketball, all you 22-year-old cute little elite players, when you haven't done it, the pucker factor, and you can't switch the consonants, by the way, of those two words, and you get in trouble. But you could see the tightening of the sphincter, and the Knicks were able to chip away. So it wasn't only the pucker. The Knicks had to make plays to win it, so I tipped the cap.
3: Yeah.
0: Well, part of the inexperience is the reason why the Knicks won the series, which is what I laid out before the thing even started. So it's not just happenstance or nobody won by luck or they gave a game away. No, it's because they were inferior.
2: Yeah, I don't remember you laying it out that way. I remember you saying, "I'm from there. I really want this to happen. Knicks in five. Do it for me, OG."
0: How about OG Anunoby, the hand of God?
2: Oh, my God.
1: Yeah. We had a great night in the city that night. We had
0: OMG.
1: We had some friends in town, and we were at dinner, and I think we were planning to eat quick so that we could go watch the second half of the game. But then the game was on a phone on the table, like someone had the phone out. We're just eating and reminiscing, and then the Spurs are up by 10, and then they're up by 20, and they're up by 30, and we're like, let's just sit here and get dessert. Like, we don't need to. Like, this is stupid. I can't believe that the Knicks, like, this is the effort they put
3: out. They won.
1: And then people start putting their phones away, and then I would say, I'm like, well, it's down to 17, down to 12, it's down to 8.

0: eat. Should we pay attention? And so we got to get that bill and ran up the street to
1: That's
0: Sam's.
1: The biggest choke
0: and
1: up,
0: literally
1: man.
0: Got to Sam's for the last minute of the game. And it was standing room only, and people were freaking
1: Oilers
0: out.
1: Oilers up 35-3.
0: Yep.
1: Frank Wright did okay.
0: Yep,
1: that
0: right.
1: happened. But 29 in the Bills. NBA game on the finals, and you blow that. I'm sorry, man.
2: Greatest moment in the history of New York sports. Greatest play in the history of New York sports. That's saying a
3: Better
2: lot,
3: than
2: but it is.
3: Joe Willie Namath in the guarantee in Super
1: Man.
3: Bowl III.
1: Well,
3: you remember that? You were nine.
0: Thank you very much.
2: I'm talking about a play. A specific play.
3: Oh, gotcha.
1: That's pretty
2: People
1: good,
2: will bring
1: dude.
2: Up Jeter, but nah. OGMB.
3: Secretariat Look dominating the Belmont in 73
2: How
3: when
2: was
3: you
2: that
3: were
2: a
3: 11? It was in New York.
1: What about the Beckham catch? I'm having fun. But people, that stick'em glove.
2: Oh, now I got to
3: How about the Tyree catch and Joe Buck's call?
1: Hey, great call.
4: Throw, helmet, Tyree, catch.
1: How did he catch that?
0: Like a one.
2: Hold on, man. I got more. Spiders follow insects indoors during warmer months. 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Mention you heard about AGCO on what's bringing... Bugging you. Oh, so close.
3: 3, 2, and?
2: And get 10% off spider services this month. Can you hear that, man?
1: Man.
2: I don't know how you do that for 4 hours.
1: That's my quarterback.
0: I'll go first. I'll go first. What's bugging me? You. That's what.
2: Oh, that's... All right.
3: Man.
0: Listen to the kindness. I want you to listen.
1: You got receipts.
0: To the kindness. After this said last crossover that offended you so much that you held on to it for 2 months.
3: What was the date of this crossover?
2: You weren't here, by the way. I'm giving you a pass.
0: Thank God, no dibs.
2: Wasn't Grady in?
0: You might be right. You might be right.
3: Yeah,
1: Thank God, no dibs.
2: But you had been...
3: I was in Maui, so I could give a rat's behind.
2: No.
1: That's bad.
0: You wanted to be in, though.
2: You were in a previous... crossover, and you also intimated, because I know...
3: We talked about the Western Conference Finals being the NBA Finals.
2: There you go.
3: So we did talk about that.
2: Guilty as charged.
3: Whatever.
2: Yeah.
3: Back to Willard.
0: So we did that crossover, and we hammered you. On Wednesday, June 3rd at 8:08 p.m., this is right when Game 1 ends, I texted you, great start! 3 exclamation points. Captain Confident over here goes... Long way to go. I respond by going, indeed, and we leave it at that. Then I wait 11 days. Sunday, June 14th, 8:46
3: a.m. It's like a Dateline episode.
0: 8:46 a.m. This is the day after, because I don't want to bother you while the parade or while people are looting in the streets or whatever the hell is going on that night. Well, dude, you nailed it. Congrats. 2 exclamation points. Your response 3 hours later. I needed that series to end. It was taking years off of my life. My response, dude, each win was epic in its own way. End of conversation. And then you come in here a month and a half later.
3: Oh, man.
0: Talking about how I was rude about all of this. Well, Listen to the kindness dripping off of those texts.
2: But that's all behind closed doors.
0: Yeah.
2: I'm talking about in the here and now. I'm talking about on center stage. I'm talking about the crossover when half of the city is listening to this thing. Nobody gives a rip of what's happening on 8:46 on a Sunday morning.
0: No, that's why I just shared it on the crossover.
2: I need capitulation right now.
3: You know what that would be, right? That would be a capitulation sensation. Cha-ching!
1: Cha-ching!
0: There you go.
2: All right, you want to talk about Jung-Hoon Lee?
3: No, we're going to keep talking about what's bugging us. Yeah.
2: Is this thing sponsored? I don't have to do this.
0: Yeah, that's what you just read. Yes.
3: You half read the sponsor.
2: We're going counterclock.
3: No, we're going to go. And it's the What's Bugging You segment every Friday brought to you by AGCO Pest Control.
2: I threw it away. You want me to uncrumple
3: the
2: thing?
3: You didn't read the intro. You read the back end. I'm just letting people know this is how we do it, but that's fine. You're actually not bugging me. What's bugging me is the cab drivers and the Uber drivers, the Lyft drivers, even the Waymo, who just pull off to embark or disembark passengers blocking a lane during rush hour. And in this city, we no longer police traffic

0: situations. And so you're trying to make your way through the city, and your various rideshare, cab drivers, robot vehicles, you're just blocking lanes willy-nilly, let alone the box trucks, the delivery people, the UPS guy who cut me off 20 minutes ago. It just makes it even harder to navigate any city, let alone this city. Like, New York is different because everybody's honk, honk, middle finger. I'd be a lot more comfortable there because people will just knife in and out. So that's what's bugging me, Dan.
1: Well, I'm going to defend New York again. They don't give you the middle finger because they're not upset. Think of them as like bats in a cave. It's just, I'm on your left. I'm on your right. I'm coming over here. It's just sort of a sensory sort of mechanism.
2: Get out of here.
0: Like, right. Bats, they're blind is what you're telling me. But that's fair.
1: Yeah.
3: You got something?
1: Not really. Didn't I already do mine? You go ahead. I know it's bothering
3: you.
1: You know
3: what? It's
0: what's bugging you.
3: Yeah.
0: See, the bit is it's a pest control.
1: I'm here once every 8 months.
0: It's a pest control company. The bit is the bug. What's bugging you?
1: So what annoys me...
3: Apparently it's the reeds.
1: Hop, hop. Is the incessant noise they got to play throughout sporting events now. Like,
3: you got a concussion or something?
1: No, I'm just saying, like, throughout the entire, if you listen to an NBA game, that
3: I love it.
1: It's we cannot be left alone to our own devices to enjoy the game. We gotta hear something in the background, whether it's music or the organ. It's constant to the point of, like, do you not just, it's bad enough we're already on our tablets and we just can't be completely unplugged. But we always have to be continually stimulated. Maybe I'm going to a level that can't stay with you, coconuts. But I'm just saying, like, why do we necessarily have to? Whether it's a baseball game, and I'm watching these things on television, I just become very overly sensitively aware of the constant cacophony of noise.
0: Nice.
3: Yeah,
0: I like that.
3: I
0: like the word.
3: Yeah,
0: but
3: I like the word.
0: I like the word. I don't like
3: the vocab guy.
0: You know, every so somebody scores in the NBA and the ball's about to be inbound, and so it's like 8 seconds of hip hop, and then somebody else scores and it's a new song. I'm more from the older school where, like, okay, we wait till the commercial break.
3: Can I tell you why I like it, Willard?
4: Go for it.
3: I don't know if they're going to agree.
4: I barely even notice it anymore.
3: I put myself in
1: you're desensitized.
3: Yeah. And if I was tired. And I hear In the Club by 50 Cent, and I'm dribbling. Like, that does a jolt to me. Like, I'm going to the rack. Keep playing.
1: Wait, there's a difference between playing at the 24-hour club.
3: I've heard those complaints. Like, my pops, he can't stand it.
4: They don't do that in the NFL.
3: Hell no.
4: NFL is just...
3: you get what you want. Yeah.
1: Yeah, I guess that's true.
4: Yeah,
3: you can hear it all.
4: Right.
3: All right, I'll go. Now, I've defended this. I've criticized this guy a million times, but I got to defend him. Right now as a dad, and that's one Deion Sanders. He showed up to the Browns camp, and he is catching hell. All he showed up to do as a college coach, a bad one, is just support his son. But people are just writing all these nasty things, saying that he tried to make it about him. And I can say one thing about Deion that I believe, he's a great father. He's not an absent father. So it was his right, I believe, to go see Shadur at the Browns camp. Everybody take a deep breath and relax. You got a problem with it?
4: No.
3: He's getting crucified.
4: Is he really? Yes. I missed that. People are Deion Sanders is not allowed to go to camp?
3: They're trying to make it about him and mess up his son's chances or trying to tell the coach, what have you. It's just Deion. He's a brand. He's a big deal. I liked it, but he's getting killed.
0: How many former NFL players who have kids in the league went to their kids' camp? Like, if Ed McCaffrey rolls down to Santa Clara, he's not getting any flack because he's not prime time and he's not this big personality. It's just the haters doing what they do.
3: Plus, so you have no problem with it?
0: No problem.
3: Okay.
0: Now, if he pulls the coach aside and he starts lobbying for his kid, that's different.
3: That didn't happen.
4: I don't even have a problem with that. Yeah. Like, I mean... Do what you do. We all do that in our life. We all try to help our kids out. If it were, I like your Ed McCaffrey comp, but no one would know because the cameras wouldn't care.
3: So it wouldn't even have been written.
4: Did Deion, like, try to get in the way of the camera?
3: No, man.
4: They filmed him because he's Deion.
1: I think the bigger story for you Cleveland Brown fans is that Shadur Sanders is trying to beat out Deshaun Watson to be the starting quarterback.
4: Well, remember,
1: good luck with that.
4: GM yesterday did say that he feels confident that they will name a starter by week one.
3: That was so bad. That was material, right?
4: No.
3: That had to be material.
4: I heard you guys play quote of the week.
3: I said, that's material, guys.

0: Well, that's a quote.
1: Mary Kay Cabot, she quoted it.
2: What happened to the kid out of Gorgon? Is he no longer in the picture?
1: He's still there.
3: He's the three right now, yeah. He's the three. I just look at that situation. We were joking yesterday, like, maybe they come out in week one and they don't have any quarterback, and they decide to just punt on first down all day because your offense isn't very good anyway. So
0: well, I'll say this. After Massage Gate, if D. Watson can get back to anything remotely close to what he had, Shadur or any young quarterback, hotshot, you can sit, and we've seen it, where guys sit, okay, we'll turn over the reins. But if D. Watson, who's been terrible the last we've seen him, if he can show us what he was when the Texans were doing their thing, I got to tell you, Will, I'm going to look before I throw you to the – especially after all the bread we gave you, I'm going to look and see, hey – Has he like Debo?
4: Why
0: can
4: not?
0: He tap into what he was a couple
4: why,
0: years ago?
4: I mean, why not? That was a long time ago.
0: Oh,
4: that was a long time ago.
0: It
4: would shock me if Deshaun Watson walked out and just suddenly looked like old Deshaun Watson.
0: So does it
4: again?
0: Make Shadur look bad that they're like, hey, there's a competition?
4: No, because he's a young kid who, I mean, how many starts did he get last year?
0: We don't know how good he is or isn't. I don't know.
4: Exactly. So there's no reason to hitch your wagon to anybody at that point.
3: And also, we assign more, I think, credit to Shadur because of his last name and the hype in college, but he was a fifth-round pick. So if his name was Shadur Smith and Deion wasn't his dad, you wouldn't be looking at a fifth-round pick and thinking, oh, boy, I mean, this guy, he's got to start now.
0: Because I wasn't a fan. I'm not hating on him, but
4: might also, if his name wasn't Shadur Sanders, he might not have been a fifth-round pick.
5: All right, really good stuff there from the crossover. We heard from both crossovers today. 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How about that? 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
9: 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Agree, disagree. 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You'll see all our content up there. Mike and I love doing it for you. Maybe we'll get some Spider-Man content up there after today. Spider-Man!
11: No spoilers Spider-Man. Yet. I haven't had a chance to see it.
9: Today, TJ, was a brand new day in the Marvel Cinematic Universe. TJ.
11: Nicely done.
9: Spider-Man.
11: You're so
9: Spider-Man.
11: Jacked up. How much
9: Spider-Man.
11: How much of a oversized Coke did you consume?
9: Oh,
11: you
9: seem kind of
11: jacked up right now.
9: I had a big Diet Coke. I had a hot dog. I had some popcorn. Spider-Man. I mean, the movie is 7 hours long. It's longer than Oppenheimer. I mean, it's a long time to get through. They go, okay. Wow, it's good. Got to carve out a lot of time. I got the show at 7. Let me work backwards. How long it take? Get ready. All that's okay. Yeah, no. We have to go. We got to go before noon. If we don't go before noon, we're in trouble.
11: Wow.
9: We got to go. Before
11: I saw the Odyssey, and people were telling me that was too long. Sounds like you're right on par with it.
9: I mean, we will have non-spoiler stuff about Spider-Man tonight, but I will say this. I was telling Tyshirt before. He goes, don't spoil it. I'm not going to spoil it for you.
11: Yeah, because he'll choke you out.
9: Yeah, Darth Vader's Luke's dad. So, no spoilers. It was really good, right? Like, it was very good. The first half of the movie is fantastic.
11: Okay.
9: The last half is good. It does get a little long. Right, but I mean, I think when you're talking about 2.5 hours, 2 hours and 40 minutes for a movie, okay, it's going to feel a little long. It felt a little long, but it never felt too complex. It never felt too convoluted. It was very good. I mean, look, all the Spider-Man movies are good, right? They're all really, really good. So it's hard to screw it up, and I feel good about seeing this going into Doomsday later on this year. That maybe
11: okay. Yep.
9: Where we're putting the the multiverse behind us and moving into the next phase. And this is a really good, like, I feel like, okay, the MCU maybe is recentered with Spider-Man, and here we are going forward. I feel good after today. And like I said, it was good. There was the performances in it were really, really good. It was done. So the first half, I'm going, wow, man, the MCU is back. This is sharp. It's good. It's fun. It's Spider-Man. It's everything it's supposed to be. Like I said, last

0: SF gets a little long, but okay, not that big a deal.
1: Well, like I said, though, I really, when I went and saw The Odyssey the other day, the fact that you had packed theaters and the advance sales on this were through the roof and the expectations also right there with it. Your guy went and threw out a first pitch today.
0: Yeah, Ned threw out the first pitch. It was awesome.
1: Nice ethos, but he got it over the plate, and everybody was happy. So, I mean, yeah, it's great. I'm very excited. We're going to go see it this weekend. So,
0: if I was him, I would do interviews. Because, you know, and this is not spoiling. This is what you need to know going into the movie is that, obviously, remember, at the end of the last movie, Spider-Man, the spell worked, and nobody remembered who he was. So Ned doesn't remember who he is. MJ doesn't remember who he is. That's the last movie. Like, I wonder if Jacob Batalon is doing interviews. He doesn't even, like, he pretends in his interviews to not even know what Spider-Man is. So how was what was it like being in this new Spider-Man? What are you talking about? Who's what?
1: Well, Peter Parker, that's the way to go, though.
0: What are you talking about?
1: That's the way to not get yourself excommunicated from the larger Marvel Cinematic Universe. I don't know anything.
0: I don't know what you mean. I don't know what you're talking about. Spider-Man. What's Spider-Man? No, you know who Spider-Man is. You just don't know who Peter Parker is. I don't know who either of those people are. I don't know what you're talking about. I got my agent gave me a call because I did that episode of Shameless or, you know, Euphoria or whatever I was in, and I came to do this. I'm just excited. I'm excited to be here. I don't know what Spider-Man is.
1: But there were a lot of conspiracy theories about why Ruffalo wasn't on the press tour for this.
0: Sure. Like,
1: okay,
0: sure.
1: So maybe there's some truth here. Maybe there's some that he's also working on another project, so he wasn't available. And then the third was, go back and watch the interview he did with Don Cheadle, where Don Cheadle was about to choke him out.
0: Yeah.
1: When he started talking up all the Spider-Man and the Marvel stuff. It's like, no, you don't want him. It's like Tom Holland. You tell him nothing.
0: Yeah.
1: Having Smile and Zendaya and everybody's good.
0: No, you can't.
1: Ruffalo was the same thing. Don't let him know anything.
0: Zendaya is fantastic in this movie. Like, I feel like both Tom Holland and Zendaya have upped their game coming in, and they were both terrific in this. Like, there's a lot of great moments that they just acting wise, non action wise. But I'll tell you what, you'll come out of this movie, and again, not spoiler, you'll come out of this movie and go, my goodness, John Bernthal is so incredibly talented.
1: Like, the guy
0: can have chemistry with anybody. Right, like the chemistry he's got with Tom Holland, the chemistry, like he's got chemistry with Ben Affleck in The Accountant movies. Like, how do you have that? Like, he's got such an easy way about him. He jumps off the screen, and I've been a big fan of his going all the way back to the first season of Walking Dead. But like, you'll see him in this and go, he really can have great chemistry with anybody. He's like that really good player that everybody wants to play with, right? Like, he's like Steph Curry. Hey, I could have great chemistry with Steph Curry. It works because Steph's game, my game, and Steph is unselfish and does a lot of things. Like, that's kind of John Bernthal. He blows you away with just his easy way about him and the chemistry level. Like, he's absolutely fantastic in this movie.
1: Yeah, I totally, you know, my nerddom. I'm so sad I didn't get to see him and Richie in Dog Day Afternoon on Broadway. Like, that was supposed to be just over the top, just great back and forth with the two of them. But I can't wait to go see Spider-Man. Pack theater, it'll be great.
0: Spider-Man!
1: And for everybody across the universe, you get to go escape the heat for 3 hours.
0: Yeah, I mean, look, this weekend is going to be about two things in our world, right, in all of our worlds. It's going to be about going to see Spider-Man and the Major League Baseball trade deadline. Like, because now we're
1: Scooble.
0: Really... I'm getting kind of Scooble. Like, I'm really at the point where I'm really itching for, okay, we need some stuff to happen here, okay? Like I know we're 3 days away. I know the teams generally wait till the end, but I kind of thought we'd see one or two things by now, and you saw a couple of pitchers getting scratched tonight because trade seemed to be imminent. Freddie Peralta got scratched by the Mets tonight. Casey Mize got scratched by the Dodgers. According to John Heyman, Baseball Insider, the price for Tarik Skubal is through the roof right now, and that they just want the absolute moon if they're going to trade Skubal. So, like, but now I kind of feel like I'm getting antsy. I'm like, okay, we need some stuff to start happening here. Like, it's going to be a weekend of hitting refresh, like, every 5 minutes. Did something happen? Because there's tons of trades to be made. And now I really think that you're going to – I thought Skubal would be the first domino to fall, and then you'd see the guys going after. Now I really think that it's going to be other teams saying, okay, we can't wait on this if we need a pitcher, right? Whether it's the Dodgers or the Brewers or the Phillies or whoever. whoever it is, or the Rays, and it's going to be, you know what, we can't have, we got to go get somebody else. And they'll pull the trigger for Mize or Peralta. And then once that happens, the guys will start coming off the board. But I really thought Scoob would be the first one, and then team, just like normally in the NBA, when the first, when Giannis comes off, you know where he's going, then free agency starts to pick up a bit. But like, I really think teams are going to go, you know what, we can't wait on Scoob. And only those teams that have the nerve are going to be able to stay in it all the way through. So now I think the other guys are going to go. Doesn't mean I don't think Scoobal's getting dealt. He absolutely is getting traded. The Tigers are going nowhere. You can sit here and tell me, oh, you know, the Tigers, but they're only 4.5 out. It doesn't matter how many games you are out right now. It matters what your record is, because eventually somebody's going to get hot and win between 85 and 90 games and get to the, and be the last couple of wild cards. If you are 7 games under 500, you're a bad team, right? You're a bad team. It is time to sell. If you're around 500, hey, okay, go for it. You're still long 500. You got 2 months left in the season. Go get it. If you're a big winning streak away from just being 500, yeah, it's time to sell, right? So when it comes down to it, it's going to be a battle of nerves. I still feel the Dodgers are going to be the team to walk away with Scoob, because they can outbid everybody else, and it's going to wind up being what we thought. It may just be a little bit longer till that happens. Like, maybe Scoob will happen sometime Monday, right before the deadline. Like, I could see that happening too for Scoob.
1: Yeah, excited for Tiger fans. They get Max Clark up, and if they're just going to do the full Vegas blackjack dealer thing and walk away, Mize becomes a big prospect and an opportunity here in the trade market. The Scoobal thing, if you know, you know, it's the old ante up at a poker game. Yeah, it's too rich for my blood. And you just sit the hand out and take a sip of your drink while you watch others fight it out. If the report is true that he's not considering a long-term extension with anybody but the Dodgers, then why are you going to ante up? Why are you getting in the game, right? It'd be a heavy cost for the shot at a big postseason run. Now, would I love to see it? It's kind of like LeBron James showing up in Philadelphia. It was a long shot the night that it happened, right? That was, what, 8% in that nearly $250 million Kalshi market. Again, some shenanigans potentially with folks in manipulating the market as related to that. Hey, he's going to go, and here's his press conference date with the Heat. So maybe an investigation needs to be looked at there. Not as huge a market here in the predictions for Scoobal, but when we talk about a potential off-season of unrest and a lockout situation, all of that flowing through, I think who wants to go in and be in that unsettled space? Would I love to see him in a Rays uniform? Sure. Would it be cool to see him tag team with the Miz? Sure.
0: But now stop. You're saying that because you want your parents, that they're very excited about potentially their Rays getting Scoobal now.
1: No,
0: they're
1: actually
0: very excited about
1: actually
0: that.
1: They have no belief that it's ever going to happen. There's a lot of wishing, wanting, and hoping down there. Look, they're already for hockey season. I told you. They're already looking
0: We're
1: for
0: ready
1: everyone.
0: For hockey season.
1: Now they love Junior Caminero. They love watching the Rays. Don't get me wrong, but it's still that, all right, well, what do you got to give up to get him? Right? I mean, it's a hefty price to take your shot. Would I love to see it? Yeah. Do I believe that it happens? No, because I don't know that they want to give up the requisite prospects that it's going to take and potentially set back the roster for years for the hope of October glory. Would it be fun for you and I? Absolutely. Would it be fun for them for the short term? Sure. But I don't know that they pay that price. So I think it becomes, all right, are the Dodgers going to end up bidding against themselves?
0: I think it's going to wind up being cheaper than you think, because seeing the Tigers play it this way, right? They've known for a couple of days that they're not good. They know that they're going to lose Scoobal at the end. If they were going to sign him, they would have signed him last offseason. Instead, they decided to give stupid money to Framber Valdez, right? So, okay. So you know he's gone. They right now, I feel like they're playing it too cocky. And what's going to happen is, if you say you want the moon, want the moon, want the moon, teams are going to back away and they're going to go fill their starting pitching needs elsewhere. They're going to say, you know what, forget it, we're going to do this. And at the end, it's going to be the Tigers sitting around Monday morning going, man, okay, so the Brewers got their guy, you know, the Phillies got their guy, the Rays traded for Peralta, whatever it was. Now this price is coming down because there's not a lot of suitors anymore. So I feel like the Tigers, they seem to be on the path to misplay this, where you have to make sure you are making the trade when they're at the highest value they can get. And sure, if you're sitting here saying, okay, so here Friday night, we want the moon. Guess what? Some teams are going to say, all right, but not only a couple. Like, only a team like the Dodgers are going to say, yeah, we're not going to go crazy. We're not going to trade for Mize. We're not going to trade. You know, we don't. But a guy like Skubal, who wants to be here long, yeah, we'll stay in it till the end. But other teams are going to go, yeah, we can't afford to do that. We can't afford to do that because if we come out of this with nobody, what are we going to do? Like, the Rays have to come out of this with a starting pitcher, right? They got to come out with something. Same thing with the Phillies. Same thing for the Brewers. They got to come out of it with a starting pitcher. So if things get too high and the Tigers are going to try to play this, they go, yeah, we're going to play it like we're the smartest guys in the world, they're going to wind up getting stuck, and their return for Skubal isn't going to be what they expect.
1: Well, that's, again, the same thing. If teams deciding, hey, are we making a short-term or a long-term play? Like the Valdez signing, what was it, 3 years, 120 or 115 or whatever it was the, all right, we pair these guys together and we take our shot. And then Mize is there as another option in the trade market, and you start doing a reset in a division that's not overwhelming, right? As much as I love my White Sox, and I can't wait to see if they actually spend money and they make their first $100 million player in Murakami eventually, but you see the young guys all hitting. They need pitching too, like that, and that's the resounding theme of all of this. Nobody's got enough pitching except for right now the Tigers.
0: Yeah. Well, the Yankees, you could say they don't need, their pitching's fantastic, right? They have really good starting pitching. All their guys are back.
1: In theory,
0: but they can't hit. I mean, the Yankees score a run a game. It's terrible. I mean, the Yankees offense is awesome.
1: No, but I mean, like, they're
0: atrocious.
1: The one where they've got enough in the relief core that they'd already shored up. And in theory, you get the starters back, right? If Rodon comes back to add to what you've got with Cole and Fried, whatever, then yeah, you got enough. But all those guys you banked on hitting are terrible, right? Dominguez and Volpe, they're ready to run them out of town.
0: Yeah, it's I mean, really, you talk about everybody pitching, Skubal. The Yankees, like, no. They need a hitter more than anything
1: Rice
0: in the world.
1: And a lot of wishing and hoping.
0: Oof, I think they would add Jim Rice right now, who I think is 75 years old.
1: That would be pretty good. Yeah. I like Jim that Rice you also went 75, nicely done.
0: Yeah, you like that. See, not my
1: first rodeo. Yeah, I know.
0: Exit out by the Fresca, exit Swollen Dome, the Jason Smith Show with my best friend, Mike Harmon. So we got more baseball on the way, but we have big football stories as well as what is without a doubt the most insane story of the week. When I saw it, I said, we did that story like this last night. I said, there's no way this is real. That story seems like the most real thing in the world compared to this. All that and more coming up next right here. Jason and Mike, Fox Sports Radio.

0: 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I'm about to cry.
1: NFL fans.
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6: Refresh. No trades in the last 5 minutes. No trades in the last 5 minutes.
13: Seems like refresh we need again. A sounder for that.
6: Wait. No trade in the last 5 minutes. No trade.
13: Okay.
6: No trades.
13: Keeping you on your toes deep into the night. Are you again? Just looking for, did you make it exclusively about Mets players getting traded?
6: No. I feel like I need something just to get it going, right? Like, you know.
13: You need
6: like,
13: to unclog like, the system.
6: Yeah.
13: A little extra fiber.
6: It's like those, like, you know, when you wake up in the morning and you're really hungry and you know you're going someplace really cool for lunch, you're like, okay, I'm going to go here because I want to get this pasta dish, or I'm excited to go to this place and I've been going here for the last couple of days, but you're going there for lunch. It's like, okay, so at 12 o'clock, I'm going to get what I want, but it's 9 o'clock right now. I need something. Like, I need something to get me to 12 o'clock. So if, like, 12 o'clock is when your teams are going to make the trades, either trading for the future or trading for the present, right? Okay, I need something at 9 o'clock. I mean, I need to get there. Like, I need something to get there now. Like, I need another – I need Mize getting moved. I need something happening. I need that to go on before we get to, you know, the big dominoes, whether it's Mason Miller, who now we're hearing may not get dealt, whether it's Scooble, Peralta, well, guy's getting scratched. Like, I need something. I'm okay. Just give me something. Just let's get it going now a little bit here. Like, I'm kind of antsy.
13: Yeah, you know, the Padres are just so close to breaking through. So, I mean, why would you get rid of

0: The Padres have been close to breaking through now for the last 10 years. I feel like Fernando Tatis Jr. is 38 years old. And like it's like, hey, now he's finished the end of that contract that he signed those years ago. Yeah, no, it's all done for the Padres. Like they've been close to breaking through for so long. And I commend them for staying in it in the West. It's not easy, you know, for any of those teams in the West with the way the Dodgers have been for the past decade plus. So I give them credit for that. But boy, sometimes you just got to realize, you know what, this is just not going to happen, man. It's just we just have to do something else because this is just not happening for us, man. It's not.
1: Do something even if it's wrong. Look, they took their shot and they spent a lot of money for a couple of years and signed some big time players. The problem is you got to do everything right, right? It's like when we talk about some of these squads, when you decide you're going to spread the money around and take your shot with a bunch of the young guys and the young prospects, maybe it coalesces and you get your run, right? Cubs 2016, it worked. And then, well, that was it. That was their run. There was no dynastic approach. Those guys got shuffled out and shuffled off. And we see that oftentimes, the run-ups in baseball where you get that one year where everything coalesces and it comes together, never to be seen again. What the Dodgers have built, and yes, they have a lot of money to spend, but they've also made a nice business at rehabilitating everybody else's cast-offs. And the guys you decided don't work. Hey, can we fix him? Yeah, we need one or two rehab starts. We found something in his motion or he's tipping pitches or whatever it is. They clear the mechanism, do the flashy wand thing from Men in Black, and all of a sudden they're all-stars. So, yeah, so we'll see the next 72 hours in between repeated viewings of Spider-Man.
0: Spider-Man.
1: You have the opportunity for
0: Spider-Man.
1: Trades. Don't forget, I mean, a couple of teams took their shot. I mean, what, you had Mead get traded, he goes to Boston, yeah. He has a broken wrist.
0: Yeah.
1: I mean, just that fast. Like, yeah, we made a move. Oh.
0: Yeah. Note to self, make sure you check bone density of players before you trade for them.
1: Wow.
0: Okay, that's
1: Is great. He drinking enough milk?
0: Is he
1: He doesn't milk. What do you mean he doesn't like milk?
0: You know, it's funny. I was just watching. We're now rewatching 30 Rock with Zoe, and you know just how hysterically funny it was. And one of Jack's girls, he's dating Emily Mortimer, and she goes to and Tina Fey goes to shake her hand, and she goes, "Oh, nice to meet you." And she goes, "I can't. I have avian bone syndrome, aviary bone syndrome. My bones are too. You can't shake my hand.
1: Aviary bone syndrome. Yeah. I like that.
0: I'm sorry. You can't shake my hand." Now, look, maybe because this is Friday and you're kind of getting crazy moods on Friday, mm-hmm. But this story is taking over and it's just too nutty to not get to. So Monica McNutt, who's made a bunch of headlines over the past weeks, you know, whether it was her coverage with the Knicks or talking about Caitlin Clark, she did an interview on ESPN earlier today in which or she did a segment on SportsCenter earlier today in which it was revealed she was doing it from a nail salon while she was getting a pedicure. You know, she comes on the set with the host and they joke around, "Are you on a private jet?" Because she's in one of those big chairs. She goes, "No, I'm getting a pedicure in downtown L.A. and, you know, coming on and doing the interview." And since that happened, like, social media has blown up with both sides of, oh, it's a great casual way to bring people to sports, and what does it matter where she does it from? And then there's the other side of it that says, ah, really? You're getting a pedicure and you're talking? Like, and the thing is like, boy, and this is weird because this is not where I'm going to come down at where you think it is like, I love casual. Right. Like I live casual. I love radio because I can do the show every day in a t-shirt and shorts or, you know, when it gets chilly out, a hoodie and sweatpants. Right. Like I can do that. Wearing jeans is getting dressed up. Like I dig that. Right. I love casual. But you got to draw the line somewhere. Right. And I don't quite think we're at the, hey, I can get a pedicure and be on television part where that's acceptable. There's some part of me says, okay, you got to be some kind of professional to say, okay, if I'm going to be on television, make it seem like you care about it and not like, yeah, I can talk about whatever I want to talk about while I'm getting a pedicure. right? Like, are you really focused as you should be talking about this? I mean, or are you doing this just for attention, knowing that, oh, we'll be on, we'll get clicks, and people will talk about it, which, congratulations.
1: Ding, ding, ding, ding, ding, ding, ding, ding.
0: But I'm like, you know, and I get that, you know, people that are so hungry for clicks and so hungry for everything that

0: stuff like this. Oh, yeah, I'll do it. But I'm like, you got to be a pro at some point, right? I mean, you have to be a pro. And this is an idea that probably sounded fun, and it's a Friday, and why not? Or maybe they got stuck. They didn't have a guest, and she jumped on at the last minute, which is kind of maybe what we're hearing. But you're ESPN. You got to have somebody else come on and talk about. Oh, or if you're going to do TV, you go, hey, maybe make it look like it's a priority, and I can, you know, just step outside for a few minutes or go somewhere and sit, or I can postpone my pedicure. I can go someplace else for a pedicure. You know, it's not like you can't do that. Like I saw that and I just said, wow, you know, I mean, we really just I get that we're so much more casual, but there's still a line. And for me, that's over it. Like there's so many other things you could have done to make it more worthwhile or make it seem like you're actually you care about what you're talking about. You're focused and you want to make sure that the viewer is getting your best. Right. It's like if you go into an office for a job interview and the guy's there wearing a hoodie and a Mets hat and shorts and you're going in for an interview, you're like, oh, are we really taking this seriously? Well, what does it matter? What does it matter what I'm wearing? I'm asking you the right questions, where you want to be in 5 years, you know, how you see yourself, you know, what happened in your last job. I have your recommendations. What does it matter what I'm wearing? You got to have some kind of professionalism still. You got to have that. And I don't think we're quite at that line yet of, yeah, I'll get a pedicure. And I love getting pedicures, man. I love getting pedicures. There's no way I would do an interview while I'm getting a pedicure because I know I'm not going to be able to be the best version of myself that I could be. And I'm only doing it so people walk around and go, hey, look, so-and-so did a hit while they're getting a pedicure. Like, I mean, come on. You be a little bit of a pro with that.
1: He screamed when they hit the ingrown toenail. Look how uncomfortable he got. Oh, no.
0: No. You mean it's, the Mets wait, Peralta? Yeet, Peralta! Are you okay? No. He just clipped my toenail there. I still don't like Peralta, but wow, I didn't yell for him.
1: The camera slipped. What the hell's going on with the man's feet? He got tiny little baby feet. Look, all of it is, let's just keep pushing the envelope. And with McNutt, I mean, she's not gotten very favorable responses to the last big hot takes. And it's going to be divisive. But in this case, I don't know. We've long gone past the idea of, you know, hard news and fixating on everything coming out of Bristol or any other network in terms of these things is got to be that hard and fast line. I mean, tonight they're broadcasting from Boise, Idaho. Oh, it's Banana Ball and that contract. You regularly have segments with WWE wrestlers. I got no issue with it. So this is just a natural extension.
0: Yeah, it's just, but there's a line somewhere, right? But there's a line between Danhausen is cursing the Spurs. Okay, that's fun. And I'm doing an interview while I'm getting a pedicure.
1: By the way, like, $10 million, right, like we talked about yesterday. $10 million to uncurse your Minnesota Vikings.
0: That hey, can you call Danhausen and uncurse whatever it is to shipment to get my Knicks Danhausen t-shirt?
1: Yeah, I'm going
0: to
1: look. I actually just wrote that down for the right. Next break to look up when the shipment is actually showing up because they've got a nice big backlog of all of that stuff. Yeah, I just kind of looked at this and shrugged and said, all right, it's the next evolution, right? We've done barbershop bits. We've done man on the street bits. We've done folks as they're in a car. I don't know whether they're driving or not, but we've certainly had those of breaking
0: but that
1: news
0: I get, right? But that I understand. That getting somebody on the phone, hey, you can get Adam Schefter on the phone. He's on his car. Okay, great, right? You can get
1: being an early investor and cashing out as one of these betting sites is getting bought out. 877. Anyway, yeah. All of that while you're moving markets with your reporting. That's another one. But this one, I just kind of laugh. I'm like, okay, this is where you decided to take it, and it's going to have its detractors. And if you thought, you know, it was the be-all to end-all, the most serious thing, look, we always had to do fantasy stuff in suits and ties. Did that seem like that was overkill? Yes. Yes, it did. So... This is just a natural extension of that.
0: Doing fantasy in suits and ties versus doing fantasy in a dress shirt and a jacket, okay. But then doing fantasy in a baseball hat and a tank top, okay, that's over the line, right? I mean, that,
1: really?
0: That's,
1: you
0: that's,
1: think
0: that's
1: so?
0: Where you are.
1: I think if you're asking my top five running backs, as long as I'm not indecent to where the FCC is shutting us down,

0: I don't think it matters.
1: No, I think you need to respect the game a little bit more. I think everybody needs you'd be okay with respecting the game a little bit more. Look, and I hate it when Schefter does the whole, oh, I have to answer my phone when I'm on SportsCenter. Like, dude, you're on television. You're doing a hit. You're talking. It's okay if you're
0: don't
1: not.
0: Don't you
1: on the
0: know
1: phone.
0: Who I am?
1: You don't get a tip every 8 seconds on your phone. I just want to show you that I have to be on my phone because this shows you how important I am. That I can't go a few. And then he says stuff like, oh, if it's somebody from my family that calls, I'm like, dude, have more respect for it, right? Like, so it's not just limited to this situation with Monica McNutt. It's like other times I'm like, you know, respect the game a little bit. You don't have to take yourself so seriously, because it's great when you don't, and certainly we don't here, you know, obviously. But you know, there's got to be a line where, okay, now I kind of feel like I'm not respecting what I do. I'm not respecting the audience, and I'm doing this because, oh, hey, look, I'll get a lot of attention, or it's a bad idea that should have been vetted more, and we can't do this again. Like that's just where I come. Like there still has to be a line somewhere on it.
0: Was it a nice pedicure?
1: Was it a good pedicure? Was it great? Yeah. My feet look great. I got the buff and everything. It was fantastic.
0: Because you know, pedicures evidently was like a half hour conversation in a show the other day on that network.
1: Yeah. Well, I mean,
0: so
1: well, yeah,
0: you know.
1: Maybe you think there's pedicure sponsorship going on this week?
0: There might be. They might be battling for it. It might have been one of those, okay. Hey, would one of you think about doing this? Oh, yeah, let me talk about how I'm either in or out very vociferously, and maybe I'll get that deal.
1: Well, that's a great question, because here's what I think the Knicks are going to wind up doing in the rest of this offseason. They're going to make a big – you know, the salt scrub, the second one. Yeah, the second one there. Square on the toenails, right. And, yes, the buff. Yes, and yeah. the heel scrub. Yeah.
0: Yeah. Now okay. It would have gone.
1: Sorry.
0: Too far.
1: What did you ask me about that? Oh, the Knicks. Right. I mean, you know, come on.
0: No, it would have been too far if suddenly you were getting the neck massage while you were giving an answer about, because it's the WNBA trade deadline this weekend, as well as Major League Baseball. Kelsey Plum, been told she ain't coming back to Los Angeles. So I mean, you know, you got big time players. I mean, because they needed time to heal. I mean, like it all weaves a rich tapestry here.
1: Time now to find out what's trending in the wide world of sports from a guy who got a manicure and he got it done just to tell us what's trending. It's Steve DeSager.
2: Neck massage coming.
1: That's okay, right. There you go.
2: Very good. Major League Baseball tonight. It's Detroit tied at the A's. 1-1 top of the fourth. Detroit with an all bullpen game because pitcher Casey Mize was scratched from his start. Baseball's trade deadline is Monday. All bullpen game in San Diego. Padres lead 2-0 over the Giants, bottom of the third, and an all bullpen game tonight at Dodger Stadium. LA's down 1-0 to Boston, and Ranger Suarez in the top of the second. Seattle leads 2-0 over Minnesota in the top of the second. Already we had the White Sox win and Cleveland lose. The White Sox 3 games over Cleveland in the AL Central. Twins were 3 back to start the day. White Sox were 6-1 winners at Tampa Bay. Junior Caminero of the Rays did hit his 30th homer. Arizona won at Cleveland 4-1 with 4 runs in the eighth. Guardians with just 3 hits. The Yankees with 2 solo homers today beat the Cubs 2-0 in Chicago. Yanks second in the AL East, 3 games behind the Rays, who I mentioned had lost. Cincinnati at home beat Pittsburgh 8-7. Each team scored 3 times in the eighth. Baltimore and Atlanta with home wins. Toronto as well. Miami won at the Mets 5-2. The Mets scratch pitcher Freddie Peralta from his start. He'll likely be traded. Among the games in progress, Texas is at Houston. Houston just a half game behind Texas in the AL West. Rangers did activate shortstop Corey Seager. He'd missed a month with a bad back. It is Houston 6-2 over Texas at the 7th inning stretch. After a weather delay at the start in Colorado, they're through 4. Rockies lead the Royals 3-0, and the Brewers are up 1-0 at the Angels in the top of the 5th. NFL analyst Tony Romo was placed on leave by CBS after his DUI arrest last week. J.J. Watt will step in for him until further notice. Falcons quarterback Tua Tagovailoa only participated in individual drills today due to back tightness. Packers tight end Tucker Kraft was activated off the PUP list, physically unable to perform after his torn ACL last season. Again, activated today. The 49ers say they're continuing to evaluate the knee injury of wide receiver Ricky Pearsall. Of course, the Niners signed wide receiver Deebo Samuel this week. Ex-wide receiver DeAndre Hopkins was hired as an assistant at Georgia Tech. Cameron Young shot a second round 61 to tie for the golf lead in Detroit. And in the WNBA, three games tonight, wins for Atlanta and Washington.

0: Washington. Right now, Caitlin Clark with 11 points, and Indiana is tied mid-second quarter, 40-40 at Portland, the Portland Fire expansion team that's 11-17. Back to you.
1: Thank you, Steve. Jason Smith, Mike Harmon, live from the Fox Sports radio studios. Yay, big first quarter plus for Caitlin Clark. In fact, in this game, at the end of the first quarter, she hit a big, you know, she hit a big three that I think got waved off from like 28 feet, but I wasn't sure if they waved it off, they counted it. It was a big shot at the end. They wound up counting it after they went back and looked at it. So, you know, that big 28.3, part of a big first half so far for her. We'll keep you updated on this throughout the night, obviously. But coming up next, was today really a huge landmark decision day for college football and college basketball, or is it really overrated? That's next right here. 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
4: 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You have to get in football shape. And that's different than just regular shape. 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A lot of times you'll see these guys, like Joe Thomas of the Cleveland Browns. 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These guys, they shed that weight. 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
9: Fox Sports Radio, the Jason Smith Show with my best friend, Mike Harmon. A 30-footer from Caitlin Clark. She's got 16. Indiana leads Portland 47-42. We talked about it. She's spectacular on the court every night. The WNBA's got no problems. She's been absolutely spectacular for the best part of the last couple of weeks.
10: I like that
9: another
10: there's
9: big night tonight.
10: Well, they still have plenty of problems. I do like the fact that no defense is being played in this game. So
9: yeah, it's very up and down the floor. Yeah, it's very up and down the floor, and she's been to the free throw line 6 times already. But
10: yeah,
9: because
10: the per 100 stats, you know, tell the tale of how often the refs actually do give her the call.
9: And Indiana on pace for another 100-point game, which has been their specialty now. So all of a sudden, look out! Today was a big day in college sports, or was it? A Colorado judge has ruled that if you are a high school senior in the class of 22, you get an extra year of eligibility, right? Judge Charlotte Sweeney ordered the NCAA to declare eligible all class of 2022 athletes who exhausted 4 seasons of eligibility this spring. Right now, this is a really big deal, or is it? Right? So this is now, if you exhausted, you played 4 years and you're moving on now. We're getting out of the COVID years and obviously, you know, the five and five rule coming. But here we are. What do you do for the people who are playing now? In theory, this sounds like a great thing, but it's not. I don't know how many athletes are really going to take advantage of this. Like, I really don't know. I don't know how many athletes the school is going to say, yeah, we're okay to have you back. Already, you know, teams have moved on with recruiting and practices already. So, and if you're really good, you moved on already, right? Like, everybody's in the college football, everybody's in the NFL. Maybe a couple in college basketball, but generally, okay, if you're really good, you've moved on, you're into the NBA already, and your team is gone and they've recruited. Yeah, you could always want to say, oh, if you're really good, we'll have you back. But if you're really good, you've moved on. Right? Like, you know, I mean, yeah, could there be some tweeners where this guy was a really good college player and is weighing through their options in Europe right now? Sure, but I don't see there being that big of a deal. Honestly, where I'm seeing it the most right now is lacrosse. Like, that's the only place where I say, oh, all these great lacrosse players can come back. Okay, that's

0: It's nice. It's great. It's great for Syracuse, right? Joey Spolina can come back. But, like, I, you know, this is a big deal, and this ruling happens now, but I'm like, it happens now when it's too late to do it for the NFL, obviously. But you could have really made a big deal for college basketball if you did this a couple of months ago, right? Like, it would have been okay, so these players who were finishing up the NCAA tournament and getting, okay, well, no, you guess what? I can come back for another year. I want to come back for one more year. I want to do this. I want to make more money NIL-wise before I try to head to the NBA, because these are the good players that would have come back. Well, look, I'd be a great player, but I'm a second-round pick in the NBA. I can go back to college and make $4 million this year in NIL money, and I'll be the star player at a big D1 program. Like, if this had happened a couple of months ago, I would say great, but now I go, I just don't know who this really benefits when you're talking about the big market college football sports.
1: Yeah, I think you're looking at it as a longer standing, one, legal fight, but in the short term, all right, if you're undrafted, you don't make it out of camp, desperation makes for strange bedfellows, right? And it's like, hey, that guy's out there. Can he still run around? There was a Tennessee court earlier today, actually, that had 19 basketball players granted a fifth season of eligibility. So, I mean, there are, you know, some repercussions and changes out there. But, yeah, overall, timing-wise, it's always a question mark of how quickly you can get something through a legislature and how much time it should be afforded as well, right? As to, you're trying to serve the many as opposed to serve the few in general. But certainly, this, if it still stands for multiple years, we would give folks the stay and roster flexibility, and maybe coaches take on a little bit of a changing face, right? Because we see the number of transfers and the opportunity. Hey, the right fit, right time with the extra years that you've already been in someone's system can be provide a great benefit. But short term, yeah, timing wise, certainly not helping anybody today.
0: Yeah, I mean, you're gonna get the fall through the cracks, guys. Where, oh, hey, guess what? This guy's gonna come back for one more year. Okay, but that's gonna be few and far between, right? I mean, I really feel like this would have been a great story and something great. Just a couple of months, like college basketball would have helped immensely, right? For everybody, would have helped people in, you know, women's college basketball being able to say, "Hey, I'll come back for one more year." You know, I mean, it's really, really tough to see this now and go, "Okay, yeah, great, everybody can play." Okay, that's nice. And for a lot of sports, it's good, but for the big money making sports where kids are going, "Hey, I'm going to go make this and do this professionally," like that really kind of screws them. Yeah. But again, we got more big stuff out of college sports coming up, but straight ahead, a big story out of the NFL. Keep it right here. 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

0: Brewers out to a 6-0 lead at the Angels in the bottom of the fifth inning. Currently at Colorado after a weather delay at the start. It's bottom of the sixth, Rockies 3, Royals 1. And Houston's up 10-2 on Texas in the top of the eighth. Houston right now half game behind Texas for first place in the AL West. Arizona won at Cleveland 4-1 with four runs in the eighth. White Sox won 6-1 at Tampa Bay. Yankees with two solo homers beat the Cubs 2-0 today. Baltimore 6-4 over Philadelphia tonight. I'm Steve DeSager.
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13: Well-dressed hobo.
12: Well, here we are, 11 p.m. East Coast time on a Friday night. Still no trades, Major League Baseball. Everybody is where they were an hour ago.
14: And some guys got an extra day off. Being saved for good, Jason.
12: Yeah.
14: Casey Mize didn't have to pitch.
12: Well, and he'll never pitch for the Tigers again, just like Freddy Peralta will never pitch for the Mets again. They were scratched from their starts tonight because they're getting traded. So
14: wait, Jason, yeah. We have a trade.
12: Wait, there's a trade?
14: Steve DeSager just got in my ear, so we need to go to Steve DeSager.
12: Wait a minute, there's a trade?
14: There's a trade!
3: Breaking news from Fox Sports.
0: Pitcher Dean Kramer from Baltimore to the Twins. So there.
14: Thank you. Yeah! That's just the way to deliver it too, Steve. That's my guy right there.
12: Hey, Steve, just because people want, can you give Dean Kramer's stats this year, please? How big
0: of
12: a
0: ERA 6.50.
14: Yeah.
12: Okay.
0: 1-4 record. Last two starts, 14 earned runs allowed, and traded for an A-ball outfielder.
12: Okay. All right then.
14: On the plus, could go plus side. I mean, 3.5 strikeouts per walk, and over a strikeout per inning pitch. How's that?
12: Mm. Now, when you said trade, you guys want something fun. You ready for this? You guys want something fun? When you said a trade happened, I'm like, okay, I go to Twitter going, did I miss Steve? I mean, look, Steve's on the news desk. He's got it all. Did I miss something in the last 30 seconds? All right. Okay. And I type in trade. And the first match I get is this. It's from Grimace, right? And it's Grimace with a check mark. Grimace with a check mark. Breaking. The Dodgers are finalizing a stunning blockbuster trade that will send Shohei Ohtani to the New York Mets. In return, Los Angeles will receive Kodai Senga, Mark Vientos, Brett Beatty, and Ronnie Mauricio.
0: Causing a lot of people to grimace. And a Hamburglar to be named later.
12: Even more shocking, the Dodgers will absorb the entirety of Ohtani's $700 million contract, making this one of the most unprecedented trades in Major League Baseball history.
0: Now, the Twins did absorb a little salary getting A.J. Minter from the Mets and a little salary for the rest of this year on the great Dean Kramer. So, kudos to Minnesota.
12: Yeah, there you go. All right, Dean Kramer got traded. Okay.
14: Hello, Dean.
12: You say Dean Kramer. He's going, wasn't that the name of the Dean from Animal House? That's Dean Wormser. Dean Kramer is different. He's a pitcher. There's Dean Wormser.
14: Just nicely done.
0: It was a Meryl Streep movie, wasn't it? Dean Kramer.
12: Yeah, yes.
0: No, Kramer versus Dean Kramer.
12: Kramer versus Kramer. Yes. Yeah. That was that was when former Packers guard Jerry Kramer fought former Vikings quarterback Tommy Kramer in a big octagon battle. That was a big deal.
14: Now you're talking.
12: Yeah,
14: let's go.
12: I think I'm out of Kramers after that.
14: Well, no,
12: it was officiated by Eric Kramer. Well, it was officiated by Andrea Kramer, formerly of ESPN.
14: Oh, how about that?
12: There you go. Okay, there you go. Kramer comes in.
15: Cosmo Kramer.
12: Yeah.
0: Thank you.
12: We just said that, Tyshirt.
15: No, he just said Kramer. I just want to say Cosmo.
12: Yeah, but everybody knows that's who
15: no,
12: it is.
15: No, they don't.
12: I think people know.
15: No, they
12: don't. If you say Kramer, people know. Like, that's like saying Madonna or Tiger.
15: Madonna
12: like,
15: who?
12: Everybody knows who that is.
15: Tiger who?
12: Tiger Williams, former enforcer with the Maple Leafs in the 70s and 80s. You like that, huh?
14: Yeah. Hey, that was pretty good.
12: Yeah. I got Tiger Williams in the show. Yeah,
14: nicely done.
12: So if there's any more trades like Dean Kramer,

0: getting dealt away from the Orioles, Steve DeSager, we'll bring that to you.
1: Tell me, Stanley Kramer or Jack Kramer? Sure. We'll be on top of it.
0: Oh, no. What was his name in Airplane? Rex Kramer. Get me Rex Kramer, right? That was Lloyd Bridges as Rex Kramer. Look at the Twins owning the first 2 days of the deadline. Hey, we're going to get a really good lefty reliever. We're going to get another guy. Hey, first two trades are Twins trades. Now they can just sit back and go, yeah, we're done. We're done now. Now everybody else can have the other guys.
1: The guy, the Twins of all teams, yeah. Minnesota should be picking up Tommy Kramer.
0: Yeah, Tommy Kramer, if he played now, would be that quarterback you had in your fantasy team that you would say, you know what, screw it. I'm going all in with him all year, and I'm trading away my other guy because I think Kramer's just going to be – he's going to be so incredibly productive the rest of the year.
1: He's just going to have Goff-like numbers.
0: Yeah. Goff with the Lions or Goff with the Rams?
1: Like part of the Lions, yes.
0: Okay, part of the
1: Lions. It's a productive offense. It doesn't mean that they won as much.
2: No, I mean
0: – no, that is true. That is true.
2: Don't forget, he was also saddled with Jeff Fisher to start things with his career. So, I mean
1: and vice versa. Yeah.
0: Tommy Kramer had 3 years of over 20 touchdowns in the 70s and 80s when, you know, guys didn't throw the football as much. He also had 4 years of more than 20 interceptions in a season. For his career, Tommy Kramer, 159 touchdowns, 158 interceptions.
2: And that's one to grow on.
1: So that's like Bradshaw and Stabler type of numbers.
0: When guys didn't throw the foot, like in 1979, he threw 24 interceptions. Like, come on, man.
1: They had no problems with turnovers back then.
2: No, but that's just it. It was as good as a punt, and you moved on. It's like we become so obsessed with completion percentage or whatever. And all the checkdowns and what everything here.
1: This is before the Bill Walsh throwing in the back. Stabler would just heave it downfield.
0: It's not as good as a punt when you throw a pick on your own 20 and they pick it off at the 25. It's not as good as a punt.
2: Well, no. But the point was they were throwing downfield. Yeah. Like, they didn't throw these dink and dunk 3 to 5 yard passes.
1: That's it.
2: We're going down to the down. So it was 55% completion rates. So I kept looking at anybody that actually watched a Bears game last year. Not a lot of checkdowns from Caleb Williams. Where obvious improvement can be made in year two with Ben Johnson.
1: Kind of the opposite of the Steelers offense.
2: Yeah.
1: It's all checkdowns.
2: Check.
0: Thank you, Steve-O. And let us know if maybe Dean Kramer's on the move again. Or maybe it's just a stopover.
1: Maybe Stephanie Kramer.
0: Sure. Oh, wow. You're going back to Hunter.
2: Well, that's Stephanie. Hey, let's get some Fred Dreyer into the show. Now we're talking.
0: That's Stephanie P.F., right? She
1: That's
0: spelled
1: correct.
0: Her name P.F.
1: Stephanie Kramer.
0: Yeah.
1: Yes.
0: See, look at that. How about that? All right. So, again.
2: I don't know how you recover from that. Now that you got Kramer in your head now.
0: No,
2: too,
0: it's very difficult. It's hard. But, you know, this is what we do. Is what we get paid the big money
2: for.
0: Yeah,
2: exactly.
0: We got Jason Cole coming up in a few minutes. All the big stuff out of training camp. But today was a really big day for Tony Romo. As the CBS analyst coming off his OWI stop a few days ago, he has been relieved of his duties as a CBS broadcaster until further notice. He was placed on leave by CBS earlier today. The network making this announcement, he was arrested last week on suspicion of driving under the influence. And he is, quote, on leave until further notice. That's what CBS said in a statement. And when this came out, the first thing I thought is, I said, how much money is left on his contract? How much is left on his contract? And it's 4 years and over $70 million. And I always say I'm glad when there are still standards that teams and leagues and networks have where somebody does something that does not protect the shield, either of the league they play in, the network they broadcast for, where they do radio for, whatever, that there are ramifications for it, right? I like that. I like, because not everybody does that anymore, because with the way we've gone legally the last 10, 15 years in the world, it's like, yeah, well, this legal stuff is not that big a deal. No, we still got to have laws and stuff. So I like the fact that there are things happening where you still get standards. But the first thing I saw when I saw this was, they want out of the Tony Romo business, and this is their first way, and they're seeing if they can find a way to get out of it. Because Romo came in as a broadcaster and set the world on its ear, right? Now, you're going back a decade for Tony Romo, where he started predicting plays, and he was a breath of fresh air in the booth with Jim Nantz, and anything Tony Romo did was must-see. We had never seen guys do that before. Like, this is what this line, this is what this line.

0: it is, this is what the play is going to be. And not a lot of people can do that. And that's the thing. It's not like, well, you know, quarterbacks never thought I could do it. There's other quarterbacks who are analysts. They're not going to tell you what the formation is going to be, or they're not going to be as confident in telling you what the play is going to be. But that's what Romo did. And then in the last few years, Romo sort of lost his fastball. Whether you subscribe to the fact that he's not trying as hard, his preparation's not there. I know CBS had conversations with him, or he just kind of shows up and goes on the air. For whatever reason it is, the star is off of Tony Romo. And networks spend way too much attention to what is said about their guys on social media. ESPN, CBS, a lot of them do, right? And this is you know, it's a big cross the board situation where, hey, if someone's saying something about your guy, as long as it's not something that is so unbelievably, like if you disagree with a guy's analysis, okay, that's okay. You got to be okay with that, right? If a guy picks a game wrong and gets all kinds of heat because he picked a word, you got to be okay with that. But I feel like for a lot of networks, they don't care. They see, you know, people that don't really know social media. You get the wrong executives who go, oh, you know, if I have to open my Twitter feed again and see, are we going to get out of the Tony Romo business? Is this our way to get out? Because now he's suspended until further notice, and we're moving on, right? CBS could have not had a statement. They could have not anything. They could have not put him on game. Whatever it is, it's not like you're really missing Tony Romo until the beginning of the year, right, when he actually has to start doing games. And there's a whole month that goes by between then, more than a month between now and then. But the fact that they did this tells me, okay, they've been looking for a way, and this is an opportunity for them to see that. And whereas, okay, what are we going to do, right? We're paying the guy, but now, oh, here, this is what happened. He's got an OUI. Yes, let's suspend him until further notice, and let's go through his contract and see what we can happen. I mean, I'm not saying I know I have any inside information on this. What I'm saying is that this is what it seemed like to me, knowing how corporations operate whenever and teams and networks, when it's okay, we have this big contract, boy, we'd love to get out of it, but we can't. Oh, here's an opportunity, let's look at it. Because this is something that, were people crying for a decision from CBS on this? They were not, right? It's not like he's got a game Sunday and he's doing Cowboys Steelers and is Tony Romo going to be on the call? They did not have to. He didn't have anything officially that we had to worry about for a bit. And again, I'm glad that CBS says, hey, we want to have standards, and an OUI is a big deal, and I love that. But I just can't believe that this is, hey, we're just standing up and doing the right thing. I think it's a little bit more nefarious than that.
1: Well, yeah, I mean, it's a lot more from the pragmatism of it. Here's your contract, morality clause, or whatever you're looking to invoke, right? How many times have we talked about player contracts, the things you can and can't do during your off season? I remember going and sitting in, helping to teach a course on baseball. We went to a meeting at Wrigley Field, and they flipped a contract on the table. And they're like, hey, can anybody guess whose it is? Like, this is your standard contract with some extra because of a player. And it took me very little time to recognize who the player was. But you literally had five pages of all the stuff that they're not supposed to do. And baseball, we know, has a history for really weird injuries. Think about what's going on with San Francisco right now as the Giants are trying to make sure they don't have to pay another dime to Harrison Bader. So, I mean, if you haven't seen that story, that's a whole other world to open up. But here, I didn't realize Romo had been there since 2017.
0: Yeah, it's been a long time.
1: That's how fast time
0: goes
1: through.
0: Man.
1: But the last couple of years, what's it been? And we talk about preparation and everything else. It's also, you don't know the personnel the same way, right? If you're not doing the homework and doing the extra minding your P's and Q's, coordinators have cycled out that you knew and played with and against. Players the same, head coaches the same, all of the NFL that you knew going in out of the NFL playing days and into the booth, a lot of those guys have moved on. They're not part of the league, and the game has changed. So you either do the work or you don't. And I agree with you 100%. I think a lot of it has to be here's the opening given the contract. And I hate that it has to be these kind of potentially very serious and damaging reports and actions that trigger it. But that's where we're at. And so for CBS,

0: They've got J.J. Watt, and they were trying to figure out what his next steps will be. I think they have one preseason game that they'll do before it's showtime for real in the interim. It's now all those reps in the theater going through past games and getting your reps and doing all your practices, right, your rehearsal games like you did when you were doing your fantasy live and everything else, right? You got to get your timing down, get mm-hmm. all of that, how you're going to throw to and from a truck. And same thing for J.J. Watt. Now they've got a month where this decision is. But the fact that they made it so quickly, opportunity to open up that contract and look at it came. And now it becomes the fight of whether there's a settlement over whatever portion of the $70 million remaining.
1: Oh, yeah. I mean, because look, as you said, they have one preseason game, August 28th,
0: yeah,
1: Bengals and the Eagles, right? You're talking about a full month between now and then. And then their next game after that is September 13th, which is their regular season opening Sunday game, right? So that's when Tony Romo will be there. They didn't just say Tony Romo's going to be out. Tony Romo's out and replaced by J.J. Watt. Whoa, they don't have a game for a month. No, but J.J. Watt's going up to that number one team.
0: That was the part of it that really struck me, right?
1: Yeah. Yeah. You can see the writing on the wall. Like I at this point, I don't know if Romo hasn't done his last game for CBS.
0: I would suspect he's done. And then you just figure out what the – if you come to a settlement of whatever percentage he would get to keep of what's left on the deal, if anything.
1: Yeah, I mean, really. I mean, you may have seen Romo do his last game for CBS because that's what this looks like 100%. Exit out by the Fresca, exit Swollen Dome, the Jason Smith Show with my best friend Mike Harmon. Coming up next, Jason Cole, NFL insider extraordinary breakdown, all the big storylines coming into training camp, big contracts, big quarterback situations. Keep it right here. Always fun on a Friday with J. Cole. That's next. 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
1: Well-dressed hobo.
0: So was Baker Mayfield really disrespected by the Bucks? Last offer we found out was that Bucks wanted to give him 2 years and $100 million, and Baker Mayfield said no. Can the 49ers win with all of their weapons being over 39 years old? Well, joining us now on the hotline. Nando can help us break down all of these stories. Training camps in full swing. He is a pro football Hall of Very Good voter. 33rd team, longtime friend of the show. It is Jason Cole. What's happening, man? Happy Friday.
2: Trying to figure out who's older between Aaron Donald and the guys from ZZ Top.
0: Ooh, that's a tough one, man. That's a tough one. How about who's older, Aaron Donald, the guys from ZZ Top, or anybody who's going to catch a pass or run the football for the 49ers?
2: The 49ers got this one. They really do. Yeah. Might as well bring Randy Moss back. Boy.
3: Well, J. Cole, I mean, look, they weren't able to bring LeBron to the Bay Area, so they went back and just said, hey, let's go find another pass catcher.
2: Time machine, time machine, time machine. Is it the hot tub time machine?
3: That's it.
2: They could use Kyle Shanahan. Kyle Shanahan certainly could use probably some hot tub treatment at this point.
0: I thought you were going to go with like.
2: Shot. I like Kyle. I like Kyle. Yeah, I do like Kyle. I like Mike, but I did take a cheap shot. That was bad. So.
0: Yeah. I thought you were going to say something like George Kittle's walking around going, I'll get that arm. What are you going to get? You're going to lose that arm. You're going to lose that arm. Steve Zahn just kept waving at him. Yeah, okay. So Baker Mayfield, like this story, like this just gets better and better. All week long, I'm being disrespected by Tampa Bay. They lowballed me. And then we hear today that, hey, the last offer he got was 2 years and $100 million. That's not really a lowball offer to me, J. Cole. Call me crazy, but I don't think that's that lowball of an offer.
2: Well, it is when you consider the number of years and guaranteed money. I mean, it's completely against what the market is, right? The market is for long-term contracts, 5 and 6 year deals with, close to $200 million guaranteed. The other thing is that he can play out the deal. Like he can sit here and play it out and get higher numbers, significantly higher numbers just by saying, let's play the franchise tag game. If you want, because you can't tag me the following year after that. So Tampa is saying, okay, we put $50 million out there, but they're not really investing in the player. They're not trusting in the player. They're saying, oh, it's like still a make good deal. Well, what were the last 2 years about? Did he not make good the last 2 years? Was he not a good player the last couple of years? Was he not in the, I don't know if he's necessarily... Is he top 10? But he's somewhere.

0: in there. And those guys get paid. They get paid, you know, 5 years, $250, $260 million, and you guarantee 150 of it, you know, like the Brock Purdy deal. I mean, I like Brock Purdy a lot, but I'd probably take Baker Mayfield over him. You know, if I was to put, you know, the same players around him, I just think the Baker's got more pure talent than him. But they're a lot, but I'm saying that they're about equal. And look at the Brock Purdy deal versus what that offer is. Now, again, if you want to just look at it from, okay, we're just human beings and $100 million is a, you know, crap ton of money. Yeah, it's a crap ton of money, but it's not what the market is. And he's right about that.
1: J. Cole, how much should he just bring in pictures of everybody quarterbacking in Minnesota, Atlanta, and insert your other cities here to say you're comparing me to this?
0: Do it in Cleveland. Yeah, how about just do all the ones in Cleveland?
1: So you can do that, you know, too. Yeah.
0: Hey, I know people hit their, you don't have to pay what the market is, you know, for quarterbacks. That's absolutely true. You don't have to pay. But consider what the alternative is. And I present to you as the alternative, the Miami Dolphins since Dan Marino retired. Okay? I present to you as the alternative, the New York Jets. Okay?
2: Yeah.
0: I present to you as the alternative, the Cleveland Browns, right? Like the history. Like, if there are any number of teams that would die and go to heaven to have a quarterback with the competency of Baker Mayfield. And I know, look, he bounced around a little bit in the middle of his career to get things right. But he's at a stage where, like, he's earned market level deal. I mean, who would you rather have, Baker Mayfield or Dak Prescott? And Dak Prescott gets paid, you know, hand over fist, right? And he's, you know, a mid-level quarterback. He's not terrible. He's not great. He's right there in the middle of the league. But he's used, you know, the contract system to his benefit, and, you know, good for him. He's getting paid $50 million a year. So, again, why should Baker take less?
1: Yeah, but Dak says he's part of the greatest offense there is. Comment.
0: The problem when you listen to your owner too much. That's just, there is delusional, and then there's Jerry Jones. Right. What we're going to do this week is, Noah traded away Maka. So I call him, is he Micah? What do I call him? Maka. I think that's what I call him. Traded him away a year ago. Now talking about paying for Max Crosby, even though no Crosby's knees are just like, they're made of talcum powder right now. That's what they are. But I'm going to trade for him. That's what I'm going to do. I mean, it just boggles my mind. And my Cowboy friends, my friends were Cowboys fans, right? Like, they slurp this up every year. They're like, oh, we're going to do it. This is going to, I'm like, no, it's not happening. You just stop. Stop. Don't drink the Kool-Aid. Don't drink it. Because Jerry Jones is very close to Jim Jones. It is. It's just that kind of, you're going straight into Jonestown. That's what you're doing.
2: Wow.
0: And that got really dark in a hurry.
1: Yeah, no, that escalated quickly.
0: Yeah, it did. I don't know where we recover from that, but we will try.
2: All right, let's recover with it.
0: Ask me something quickly.
2: You brought up Aaron Donald. You brought up Aaron Donald, yes. and you know, yes. Sean McVay said there's no update, but things are moving in the right direction. We talked about
0: no
2: this
0: update, but let me give you an update.
2: No, but here's the update. But I feel like, at this point, there's too much gone, and you know, we talked about this a few days ago. He's going to try to do the Roger Clemens thing where, yeah, I'm ready. I'm going to train for a long time. I'll come back sometime in November, and that's it, because I'll be good for 8 games. I'm not going to play 16, 17 games and still be fresh and be a superstar. But, yeah, half the season, you just plug me right back in. Yeah, no, all good. I'll come back and play half the year, and you'll see me sometime right before Thanksgiving.
0: Yeah, good luck with that. If you're not playing for 2 years. I mean, how many weeks does it take to get your timing down and be effective? And also, get used to the pounding. Because just after, like, the first 4 weeks, your body is, like, locking up.

0: I remember when Chris Carter retired and he came back and tried to play, and his body was got so racked by having to like amp up to the level of action that it takes to play in the NFL that he ended up in the hospital after a game, literally for 3 days. His body was, you know, his body was so far gone. You can't do this in football. You have to come back and you have to play and you have to get through the pain. And yeah, I think that Aaron Donald would be a lot better off if, okay, you're going to miss most of training camp. I get it. There's no reason to waste you right now. They weren't, you know, you're going to just stand there in pads anyways, right? Come back a couple of weeks before the season starts. You work your way into practice. You play in the first few games. You play, you know, 15, 20 plays. You know, maybe 10. I don't know what the number is, but you figure something out as you get back into just the pain of playing and all that. And so you preserve him over the course of the season, but you don't wait until just the second half of the season because he's not going to work himself into shape enough. I mean, he's been out for 2 years. And I know there's some players who came back. You know, Reggie White famously came back pretty effective with Carolina, you know, that 1 year that he played. Ricky Williams missed the better part of 4 seasons and then came back and had a couple of effective years with the Dolphins, right? I mean, it wasn't, you know, it wasn't terrible. It was, you know, he had a 1,000-yard season in there. There's some other guys who've come back, but they all worked out in the off season and they came in and they played most of the year. So I'm not buying the second half thing. I think you have to actually play most of, if not the entire season. What you want to do is build towards, okay, we're going to play you 40 or 50 downs by the time we get to the playoffs.
1: Jake, one of my favorite stories of the week is the inception option Liam Cohen's trying to pull down in Jacksonville, saying, we don't even rate enough for you to disrespect us. We're so disrespected.
0: Yeah, you're Jacksonville.
1: Okay, well.
0: Have you ever been to Jacksonville?
1: I have.
0: Yeah, like
2: I have family in Jacksonville. You watch what you're saying.
0: No, just they know.
1: No.
0: They know. They know it's not a city. It's not. It's a strip mall. It's actually a truck stop that they put a couple of buildings around. That's what Jacksonville is. It's not a city. All right. So nobody respects Jacksonville as a city. Let alone as the home of a professional franchise.
2: Come on, Jacksonville Landing was fun. Golf and Country Club. I've had some good times in Jacksonville.
0: The Landing?
2: Yeah. I've seen some good jazz bands there, sure.
0: Oh, please stop it. Okay, like the Landing wouldn't even rate at Universal Studios.
2: Wow.
0: They wouldn't put that there. Okay? They would, you know. Like they would, if you put the Landing at Universal Studios, the executives at Universal Studios would say, nah, not good enough. And I'm talking about the one like a few miles from your guys' studio. I'm not talking about the one in Florida down in Orlando. I'm talking about the schlocky one that I went to like 4 times a year when all my family from Michigan used to come in all the time and say, oh, can we go to the studios again? And I'm like, oh, God, do we have to see the parting of the Red Sea again? And then the shark shows up. Do we have to do this again? Please don't make me do this again. Come on, Mom. Don't make me go again. I don't want to do this. It's the fourth time. I mean, I grew up like a mile and a half ago. So there you go. Sorry.
1: He was having some weird flashback things there for a moment.
0: I was having some very weird, but it's all true. It's all so true. I spent way too much time at Universal Studios. I knew that. I knew everything. I knew the whole back lot. I knew the names that they put on the Western scenes. The whole thing. It was just it was bad. It was really bad. So. Anyways, Jacksonville. I got no respect for them. Okay, they had a nice little season last year. Trevor Lawrence. Still, I told you guys the story about Trevor Lawrence and not remembering plays and stuff like that. He's really talented guy who will be lucky to have one season where it all comes together and they make a decent playoff and maybe make Super Bowl. What he's going to get out of his career.
2: He's on Twitter at JasonCole62. He will be answering all your questions about the best and worst at Universal Studios. Jay Cole, as always, buddy.
0: I'll be appearing at the Landing next week.
2: Nice. Very nice.

0: Gainesville, yeah.
1: Good.
0: Yeah, there you go.
1: All right. I'll see you, buddy.
0: Yeah, the comic stylings of Jason Cole. Later. Yeah. Bye.
2: Well done. See you, buddy.
1: Boy, weird visit with Jay Cole. Weird visit tonight. Very weird.
3: No.
1: But, I mean, I didn't know Jacksonville was that kind of, but, I mean, now I got to talk to my family about it, and I'm going to say, yeah, it's going to be a thing, man.
2: Well, they're going to have to really do a sell job on you make you decide that you like it.
1: Time now to find out what's trending in the wide world of sports from special delivery Steve DeSager, who has been hitting refresh, working the studio for any MLB trades. And outside of the Kramer trade an hour ago, Steve DeSager, do you have anything new for us on the MLB front?
4: Sure, yeah. Jacksonville's minor league team is nicknamed the Jumbo Shrimp.
2: Nice.
1: Yeah. See, I like the hat because it's JS. That's my initial, so I like the Jumbo Shrimp hat. Sure.
4: I believe Jacksonville is an NFL city that doesn't have a million residents and also has hosted a Super Bowl. Because I remember they had so little hotel space in the place when Jacksonville hosted one, so different from the usual Super Bowl host, they had to actually park cruise ships in Jacksonville, Florida to provide more hotel space. We do have baseball scoreboard to update. The Rockies had, to say the least, some weather at the start and a delay. It's now bottom of the eighth in Colorado. Rockies ahead of the Royals 3-1 in the eighth. And in the eighth inning, the Brewers winning again, 6-2 at the Angels. The Tigers pitcher, Casey Mize, was scratched from his start tonight. MLB trade deadline is Monday. So it's all relievers for Detroit, and they're leading 2-1 at the A's in the bottom of the seventh, three relievers so far. The Padres, with three relievers so far, an all-bullpen game, and leading at home 6-0 against the Giants in the bottom of the sixth. All-bullpen game in L.A. for the Dodgers. They're only down 3-2 against Boston and Ranger Suarez in the bottom of the fifth inning. The Seattle Mariners are back home and leading the Twins 3-2 in the bottom of the fifth. The Twins get pitcher Dean Kramer from Baltimore. And if you hadn't heard, they'd acquired reliever A.J. Minter from the Mets. So there's back-to-back blockbusters this week from Minnesota. Or not. Twins three games back in the AL Central. Cleveland now three games back of the first-place White Sox. Cleveland beaten at home by Arizona 4-1. Diamondbacks with four runs in the eighth. White Sox won 6-1 at Tampa Bay, beating Nick Martinez, who allowed four homers in six innings, 10-3 his record now. Atlanta over Washington 6-2. The Nats' Foster Griffin took the loss. He's now 12-3. Toronto with two runs bottom of the eighth beat St. Louis 3-1. Miami and Baltimore with wins. Cincinnati beat Pittsburgh 8-7. Each team scored three runs in the eighth. And the Yankees won today 2-0 at the Cubs with two solo homers. The Yankees only had two other hits, but the loss to Shota Imanaga. As for the football news, Falcons quarterback Tua Tagovailoa again only participated in individual drills due to back tightness. Packers tight end Tucker Kraft was activated off the PUP list, physically unable to perform after his torn ACL last season. The 49ers say they're continuing to evaluate the knee injury of wide receiver Ricky Pearsall. Of course, the Niners signed wide receiver Deebo Samuel this week. Former Saints Pro Bowl offensive lineman Andris Peat retired. Running backs Jahmyr Gibbs of Detroit, Bijan Robinson of Atlanta are still holding in with their teams. Ex-wide receiver DeAndre Hopkins was hired as an assistant at Georgia Tech, and NFL analyst Tony Romo was placed on leave by CBS after his DUI arrest last week. WNBA wins for Atlanta and Washington, and right now on the road, Caitlin Clark with 22 points in about 25 minutes of work. Her favorite team up 90-72 at Portland at the end of three. Back to you.
1: Thank you, Steve-O. Coming up next, a big story. Here we are as we get close enough to the MLB trade deadline about one of the best pitchers in the game that's not getting traded. And you have to wonder, is he still one of the best pitchers in the game? That's next. 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
8: Boss, You know we finally here, right?
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0: friend Mike Harmon.
1: I hate that song.
0: As we get close to the MLB trade deadline on Monday, well, look, there's two pitchers in Major League Baseball. Teams could say, hey, if I could have anybody, I want Tarek Skubal or Paul Skenes. Well, one of those guys is getting traded, and one of those guys you really have to start worrying about. After tonight, Paul Skenes, you have to raise a red flag and go, there is something up, and I don't know that sitting him down and letting him rest and figuring stuff out isn't the best thing for him at this point, because Skenes got rocked again tonight. His ERA is close to 4. And no, is that awful? No. But for a guy who's been the best pitcher, him, Skubal, been the best pitcher in baseball the last couple of years, as hard as he throws, things are really weird for him. And it's not just a matter of he's getting hit. You can go on social media and look at a little bit of a difference in his mechanics. And that happens with young pitchers where, hey, they get a little out of whack sometimes. You know, dial it back and figure things out. And you can look at Skenes' motion to go, okay, I could see this. But I'm going to read you, Mike Harmon, the number of times Paul Skenes has thrown a 98-mile-an-hour pitch in a game this year.
2: Okay.
0: Now, coming into this year, he had 70. I'm going to codify baseball on this, which is a great, great site for this. The number of times Paul Skenes has thrown a pitch at 98 miles an hour or more, up until this year, he's averaged around 30 in a game, right?
2: Okay.
0: Sometimes as high as 38, 40, sometimes 27, 25. This was Paul Skenes for the first few years in Major League Baseball, okay? This year, game by game, here's the number of times he has thrown a pitch 98 miles an hour or more. 7, 15, 0, 11, 3, 20. Now things get real interesting in the last 3 months. 0, 9, 1, 7, 2, 8, 2, 3, 2, 1, 1, 0, 3, 0, 0, 0, 0. I sound like I'm in Mission Impossible giving a code. Tom Cruise, you got to make sure things don't blow up.
2: 0, 0, 1, 1, 0. Yeah, exactly.
0: Yeah, we're in binary code now. I mean, just think about that. In his last 14 starts, he's thrown 0 pitches at 98 miles an hour or more 6 times, right? Hasn't hit double digits in a pitch 98 miles. And this is a guy that routinely threw up near 100, right? His 100-mile-an-hour fastball is coming in around 94 now. Like, this is like, hey, I know Pittsburgh's competing for a playoff spot right now, and they're only 3.5 games back, and they're doing the 500 dance really well. But after tonight, you got to say, okay, you know what? Maybe we skip him the next time through the rotation. We work on him with his mechanics. We work out something. Maybe it's a dead arm. Hopefully it's not anything worse than that. But this is to the point where, okay, yeah, there's having a bad year, and there's having a bad year where, dude, you're not throwing like you used to. It's not even to talk about where I'm not locating. You are just not throwing the gas that you have been able to throw with throughout your career. And you know, he's 9-9 this year. His ERA is at 4. Again, this is what you get from your third or fourth starter. And it's not terrible, but for Paul Skenes, it's absolutely terrible. And with the drop in velocity, like, this is where I think if you're Pittsburgh, you got to say, okay, you know what? Again, let's skip a turn or two in the rotation. Let's look at your mechanics. Let's get you back and at least get you on the road.

0: owed to being fixed, because maybe we can't fix you for this year, but we can fix you for the beginning of next year, which sucks because here's a year where they're competing for a playoff spot. But, you know, Skeens and his future, that's really number one most important
1: thing. Well, no, that's it. Doing one of my radio hits this week, I was like, wouldn't it be cool if suddenly Pittsburgh were buyers? Think about that in a very weird world that we're living in. But you got Paul Skeens on a deal, right? 1 year, what is it, pre-arbitration contract, and then he's under control through 29. But, you know, the clock is ticking towards the, all right, when are you selling? And certainly you're not selling top of market the way he's pitched. He's been eminently more hittable than he has in years past. Obviously, the ERA is a full 2 runs higher. On the plus side, he's only won one fewer game than he did all of last year. So you got that going for you.
0: Yeah, that's good. The velocity is down.
1: He's in the zone more frequently, getting hit hard when he does. So, it's trying to figure out exactly what to pinpoint the problem, right? Because here in Los Angeles, we've been watching Roki Sasaki go back to earlier this season. He was hittable as could be, and then he suddenly found his groove and was starting to throw in the upper 90s, hitting 100 with great regularity. Just the tale of two very opposite ends. But for Paul Skeens, once one of the big heroes, now just a guy.
0: Exit out about a Fresca, exit Swollen Dome, Jason Smith, Mike Harmon. More baseball on the way, but straight ahead, the biggest sports story in the world today. Jason and Mike Fox.
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6: The Dodgers are hosting the Boston Red Sox tonight. LA with a very poor start. Couple of errors. Fell behind 3-0. It's now Dodgers 4-3 over the Red Sox. Bottom of the sixth. Shohei Ohtani, the go-ahead two-run homer, is 24th of the year. He also has a double. Two RBIs, two runs scored. The Milwaukee Brewers are winning again. 6-2 at the Angels in the bottom of the

0: Ducks won. Yankees shut out the Cubs 2-0. Reds 8-7 over Pittsburgh this evening. I'm Steve DeSager.
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1: 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We put new videos up all the time. Tell us what you think. Love them, hate them, agree, disagree. Again, on YouTube, search Jason Smith Show. 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
15: And I know you're working out of a your basement while wearing a Spider-Man outfit. So
1: Spider-Man! Dude, the number of people at the movie today wearing Spider-Man gear was fantastic. Like, I think every other person was wearing either a hoodie with Spider-Man on it or some kind of your pants or whatever. But
15: Donovan Mitchell jersey.
1: Yeah, oh yeah, sure, Spider Mitchell, sure. But so many people were wearing Spider-Man gear. It was really awesome. Like, I mean, to go to a movie and see that again, you know, you forget sometimes the event that MCU movies were up until this ridiculous, you know, multiverse saga, that it's like, wow, really, you did that? You know, Spider-Man, look, top to bottom, and I'll tell you, no spoilers, Spider-Man was really good. A little long, right?
15: Okay.
1: A little long, which is fine, but, you know, a little long is okay. The first half of the movie was fantastic. The acting in it is great. Tom Holland and Zendaya are really good. John Bernthal is incredible. He has chemistry with everybody. You're going to walk out of this and go, man, that guy, he just has an ease about him, and he's so watchable on screen. You're going to come away from this and go, huh, okay, wow, John Bernthal. I mean, the guy can have chemistry with Tom Holland. He's got chemistry with Ben Affleck. I mean, come on, man. You can have chemistry with Ben Affleck and you're not Matt Damon. That's really good, man. And he can do that. I mean, it's a really good experience. It's a really good movie. Again, a little long, but it's okay, right? It's okay because it's a good story. It doesn't get too complicated or too convoluted. It's fun. It's got a great feel to the entire film. And again, I feel really good that, okay, we're going to go back-to-back here with what we saw here with Tom Holland and Spider-Man into Doomsday later on this year, and maybe the MCU is really back on the right track.
15: Yeah, I'll see how I can tie that back to The Odyssey, where Tom Holland appeared as well, to talk about the
1: He's
15: trilogy.
1: Actually Spider-Man in The Odyssey as well. I don't know if you know that or not.
15: Well,
1: He's
15: I mean, Spider-Man there were a couple of deleted scenes I know that really gave away too much, so they had to drop those to the cutting room floor, no question
1: about it. Yeah, that happens.
15: But yeah, I mean, I'm going to go back and watch The Punisher maybe later on tonight as well. So there you go.
1: Yeah. Yeah, I mean, I think you're going to get a big push in that. Like, people are going to watch Punisher, see John Bernthal in the movie, and they're going to go, oh, I want to go back and watch that, right? That's like 6-8 years ago now, right?
15: Well, and if nothing else, he's going to throw forks at you. So, I mean, there's lots of things you can do with Bernthal.
1: Does he still have the fork in his hand? Yes. Okay. We're moving on. Speaking of moving on, before we get to the biggest topic in the world, 3 minutes to go in the fourth quarter, the Indiana Fever have once again hit the 100-point plateau. They lead it over Portland right now, 100-88, with 3.5 minutes left to go. Also, Caitlin Clark is closing in on a triple-double with 24 points. She's got 9 rebounds and 8 assists. Still on the floor. A big 3-point play by Portland, cutting this lead to 9. So looks like Caitlin Clark's going to get the playing time to maybe get that one more board and 2 more helpers and get to that triple-double right now for the Fever. Again, they lead to 100 now to 91, with just over 3 minutes left to go.
15: Fantastic. Love to see the play on the court getting the run in between all the hot take nonsense.
1: Now, to the biggest story in the world, and I say this because it is the biggest story
15: in the world.
1: We're still going to get a 64-team World Cup. right? Like right now is a time where I think, because with

0: NFL teams just coming to training camp. You know, we're not going to get the stars playing in games. You see a lot of, I really miss the World Cup. I really miss the randomness of games during the week, you know, seeing Erling Haaland play or England. And, you know, so we're still kind
1: EPL
0: of on that.
1: The EPL can't come back fast enough for me.
0: Yeah, oh, I know. It's like, come on, man, let's go. Let's go. Middle of the day, middle of the week, let's
1: middle
0: go.
1: Middle of the day. I'm in here on a Sunday morning. I got games live. Come on.
0: And I just saw Arsenal sign Vinny Jr. Like, they're never going to lose again. Like, oh, my goodness. Never going to lose again. But FIFA is still pushing for a 64-team World Cup. They are planning for a 64-team World Cup. Even in the wake of the story this week, the abandoned plan to sell off part of the World Cup to private investors where everybody makes money, right? Like, that. Like, there's a lot of inside baseball story with that over the last couple of days, but this is a story a couple of days ago where, hey, FIFA decided, you know what we could do? We can sell off parts of the World Cup to private investors and we'll all make money.
1: I kind of dug that, though. $20 billion.
0: Yeah, it's like, hey. He's like, hey, if you agree to this, you're gonna get $1 billion. If you don't, you're gonna get $20 million. But that story did not gain enough backing, so that kind of backed off, kind of like
1: backlash.
0: The Okufu, like the Okufu Super League from
1: absolutely.
0: Yeah,
1: that is a very good analogy right there.
0: But despite that, we're gonna sell off the World Cup to make more money. They're still planning on a 64-team World Cup, right? Which I'm gonna go back to what we told you. When the Cup began and you saw what a huge success it was here for the fans, television, ratings, it was a huge success. Now, was it always top shelf? No, you still had problem getting into arenas, but it's all stuff that's like built in World Cups. They're not getting in, parking, different. But the overall execution of the World Cup was incredible. Fans had a great time. All the fans who came here from other countries, how easy it was to access all the games on television. You could see them all. You could watch on the app. The way that the FIFA, the United States, decided, hey, we'll put the big games on in the big countries in your time slot. I mean, we know you would never do that for us, but we'll put the semifinals and the final up so everybody in the world doesn't have to worry about, oh, watch a game at 5 o'clock in the morning, even though nobody would ever do that if it was us. It was such a huge success. We told you two things was going to happen. We were going to get a 64-team World Cup the next time, and we are going to get a World Cup every 3 years instead of every four. Now, you see the 64-team World Cup? That's happening. FIFA is just hammering that through, and I know all you have to do is get past the soccer purists, who I understand, because soccer does not move at a fast pace. It makes baseball look like it moves at light speed because they move so slow. I mean, look, it took them years and years and years just to say, okay, we'll trust VAR a little bit. But we're going to get the 64-team World Cup because, again, there's more money out there. There's more demand. No team is going to get into the World Cup as the 63rd team and make a run all the way to the semifinals. Not happening. You're going to get fun teams like Cape Verde, who, you know, prove their mettle all the way through and tie Spain and get into the next round and give Argentina all they can handle, right? Like, there's still going to be those great stories. But eventually they're going to go home because the best teams win, right? You don't upset your way all the way to the final in the World Cup. You just don't do it. You don't do it in the NBA. You don't do it in the World Cup. So, yeah, 64 teams, it works for everybody. It's more games. It's more everything. But bigger than that, and I'm telling you, because of this story this week, maybe for – obviously we have the next one in 2030, but I'm going to say the next World Cup is going to come in 2033 instead of 2034.
1: Because how about that?
0: With this kind of money at stake, right? And you know the money is there and how much everybody wants money because they were taught that they tried to push through, we're going to sell off parts of the World Cup to make more money. So you know the desire for more money is there. And it's simple. Why have three World Cups in a 12-year span when you can have four? And really, it's that simple. And I understand we're playing havoc with some leagues. Yes, I get it. But they could figure that out. Well, the Euro, yes, you'll figure that out. Well, the Gold Cup and all this and the CONCACAF, yes, you'll figure that out. I'm sorry, but you will. You'll take time away from games during the regular season to have the World Cup because everybody's going to get incredibly rich on this. You can't do every 2 years. I get it. That's very difficult with qualifying, moving away. Yeah, you don't want to take too much away of soccer across the globe and how much it means. I completely get that. But every 3 years, yeah, pretty sure you could do that. And again, back to my

0: point of, boy, you think that, no, there's too much stuff going on. Again, they wanted to sell off parts of the World Cup because there's so much money there. So they're going to find another way to make money, and it's going to be every 3 years. I mean, maybe 2036, but I really want to say, hey, you know, 2034, what do you think? You can pull that off at 2033? We're giving you 7 years. We're giving you 7 years, so you got some time. Okay, can you pull it off in 2033? Because why wouldn't you do it? Why wouldn't you want the best players on the planet to have an extra time to go through and be on your televisions all summer long? Why wouldn't you want to do that? I mean, it's such a win-win, and again, the money is there. And you're going to get pushback on it because anytime change comes up, it's very difficult, especially in soccer where nobody likes any kind of change whatsoever. But World Cup every 3 years, telling you that's going to happen.
1: Let's see. The next presidential contest is November 18th for whoever wants to fight and take over for Infantino. So we got that
0: in
1: the backdrop.
0: That's my birthday. I'll run. I'll run. That's my birthday. I'll run. That's perfect.
1: No, I was going to suggest Boeheim, but...
0: Well, he's the day before. Well, I could run with Boeheim as my vice president.
1: No, absolutely.
0: Okay, right? Like a president of FIFA and a vice president
1: of FIFA. I'm the president of everybody. There's no question.
0: Yeah.
1: So we had the, 55 member nations of UEFA saying they were going to boycott. That's all good. I appreciated this quote, though. This is not merely a profound failure of leadership, but an abdication of FIFA's duty as the custodian of world football. Let that sink in. Mm-hmm. For all of you that have followed the FIFA organization for any length of time, go ahead and laugh and have a good time with that. Saying, you know, not everything is for sale. Yeah, everybody's got a price. And that's why it'll be that much easier to get the 64-team tournament put together. Coordinating with the leagues and trying to accelerate a timeline. Yeah, that's a whole other kettle of fish that needs to be overcome. But, you know, we always quote the great C. Montgomery Burns, I'd trade it all for a little more. And I think you get everybody up to the table with a proposal on reframing the timetable and what you need to do to make it work and then show the potential payouts. Yeah, it's huge. Now, back to your TV thing, because you've said this before. Again, we're not expected to be anywhere near the finals. So FIFA, where are they located? Oh, yeah, France. They don't care about your U.S. television package and whether you're going to get up for the game. Because if you really care, you will. Or you'll tape it like you did the U.S. winning the gold medal in the Olympics, and you'll watch it at your leisure. So you have that. So... This process is just fascinating to me, though. The condemnation of saying how crooked and terrible this all is. And I keep pointing to where past World Cups have been awarded. Stuff that's been constructed haphazardly to make it work. No, this was a boon for everybody and a cash cow for everybody involved this time around. And you saw how seamless most of it happened. Now, there should be an investigation of a couple of the ticket reselling platforms, as there should be. But beyond that, it went swimmingly, and everybody was happy. You made global stars even bigger. I mean, now you got Erling Haaland going, hey, no words necessary. That was the caption of a picture that he put up with him and Michael Jordan. So, yeah, it just keeps growing, and you got to figure out how to you don't want to kill the golden goose. You need to take good care of it and keep the eggs flowing.
0: Oh, sure. But I mean, really, I mean, it's that clear where you're coming off such a great experience and it's okay. Well, here's the artificial high. Why not have it a little more? Boy, you see the money that's out there. And I don't know if maybe this is a gateway to that where, hey, here's the idea. We're going to sell off parts of the World Cup. Yeah, no, that's not going to go. What do we do every 3 years? Okay.
1: But that's just
0: that's
1: it,
0: interesting.
1: Right? This is so distasteful. Right? Yeah, and it offended so many sensibilities, Jason, that they're all like, we're all boycotting, and you're derelict of duty. Wait, how much money is on the table?
0: Yeah. Wait, we don't need to do anything but just have it 1 year earlier in 2030, and we can make how much money? Oh, all right. I'm good with that. Okay. All right. Yeah. We can do that. I mean, every 3 years you can do. And if you do that, Won't the Olympics follow suit? Won't the Olympics go, oh, we could do the Olympics every 3 years? Because you're not worried really about messing up a lot of schedules because most of it is the amateur athletes. You're not worried. I mean, you're worried about, yes, the NBA, the NHL every 3 years instead of every 4 years. But I think that's eminently doable, right? Because the NBA, it's during the off season. In the NHL, okay, you can take a couple of week break because it's a huge spotlight for hockey. So you could do. I mean, once the World Cup happens, don't you think the Olympics should do it? Yeah, but we do it every 4 years forever. Does that mean you have to do it every 4 years? Why can't you do it every 3 years? Why? What does it matter? Just because it's every 4 years? No, you can do it every 3 years. You can do it that way.
1: But think of the children.
0: What those about people the children?
1: Those people at the beginning of their careers, that they're going to get aced out of an Olympics experience because the old guy gets to hang on. Think of all the Tom Rinaldi violin in the background, little introductions to these athletes we're never going to see.
0: Woo! Exit Albata Fresca, exit Swollen Dome. Jason Smith, Mike Harmon, live from the Fox Sports Radio studios. And again, when you see that happening, understand, remember, we told you about it. And, you know, just because we put the idea out there, what, we should get like, what, 0.3%?
1: That's all
0: of
1: I
0: the
1: need.
0: Money?
1: Yeah.
0: Yeah, not even.
1: We're talking 3%? About the billions and billions. Yeah, I don't need much.
0: No. Not 3%, 0.3%. I'll take that cash.
1: That's no, that's it. That's it's fine. Like when that's you try to enter the beverage market, you don't need to make a huge splash. It's a massive market. You just need a percentage point and you're in.
0: Coming up next, we head to Vegas for all the latest heading into what it looks like money-wise for NBA teams going into the season, for NFL teams, and it looks like another incredible performance by Caitlin Clark is going in the books. We got more on this next right here. 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
13: You selfish bastard.
12: Training camps in full swing. NBA free agency is over. What does Vegas think of this? And oh, by the way, what does Vegas think of, like, you know, when Angel Reese is showing $100 bills betting with Paige Beckers? Joining us now on the hotline, longtime friend of the show, our Vegas insider. Check him out everywhere on Twitter, at Todd Furman. That is at Todd Furman. CBS, Sportsline, TSN. Todd, what's happening, man? How you doing?
14: I'm doing well tonight, gentlemen. Hopefully you guys are as well, as we put it close to the month of July, and it means football is that much closer with August 1st on deck tomorrow.
12: Now, before we get to that, like, I've been waiting to talk to you about this for the last couple of days. Since the video came out of the bet that Paige Beckers and Angel Reese made at the All-Star game over their upcoming game, and Angel Reese has $100 bills out in the video, the WNBA takes it down, became this really big deal. You know, what reaction did you have of that in Vegas community, have that to that video?
14: Them taking the video down makes it a bigger deal than it needs to be. Lean into it, have some fun, say it was done in poor taste or whatever kind of language you want to use. But if there's one league that's not run the way it should be, the WNBA continues to find a way to step into it each and every week.
12: Yep.
14: So they love to invent a little bit of controversy, but you know what they've told me all these years, guys, and you've been in media longer than me, no publicity is bad publicity, and apparently that's something that the WNBA really ascribes to as they inch closer to year 30.
15: Yeah, it was just a story in the wake of everything going on with the NBA. I got to imagine Adam Silver's like, really? This has to come on my desk this week with all the other gambling issues that they're dealing with, the continued Kawhi Leonard, and now you have this extension as well. So certainly.
14: Somewhere along the way, cooler heads have to prevail. They have to be smarter about what they put forward facing, but at the same time, don't make a mountain out of a molehill. But apparently that's what this league has chosen to do. And this is just another misstep in a season that has had all sorts of storylines for the wrong reasons, despite a product that continues to improve year over year.
12: All right, so just real quick, when it comes to Caitlin Clark, she had a near triple-double tonight. People are upset because the WNBA put out a graphic, here's your top contenders for MVP in the W this year. Where is she about for you in as far as odds go for the MVP?
14: I mean, she's the fourth favorite on the board. I mean, I won't claim that I have my own proprietary power ratings when it comes to the WNBA MVP, but when you look at the betting market, Asia Wilson, an overwhelming favorite, and rightfully so. She may not be the most marketable or recognizable face in the league, but there's no doubt she is the best player the league has to offer. But you look at the youth movement that you've seen with Paige Beckers, Olivia Miles, and Caitlin Clark, all kind of bunched together in that 10-1, 13-1 range. It speaks volumes about this league and the way it's trending. I think what makes things a little bit more interesting is how you've seen the odds in the Indiana Fever continue to crater to win the WNBA championship. I mean, the price tag right now there is low as 13-1. It's a team that has to outscore some of their defensive frailties, but at the same time, I'm sure the league wouldn't mind it one bit if Indiana put together a run for the ages and was able to get

0: to the WNBA Finals with an opportunity to oppose the Minnesota Lynx.
1: Now, while you were off in, you know, getting your numbers together and taking time with family, we had the LeBron sweepstakes finally ended. The 8% Kalshi market winner, the 76ers. Has Vegas printed any other championship tickets for a team beside the Sixers since?
0: I mean, this LeBron sweepstakes felt a little bit more like a church raffle on a Friday night than it did trying to win megabucks at this point. But when a player of LeBron's caliber does change locations, it definitely has ramifications in the betting market. The 76ers, when the season ended, before they acquired Jaylen Brown, right around 50-1 to win the NBA championship at some shops. That number continued to come down once Brown was acquired. And with the rumblings here now and LeBron officially signed, you see the 76ers as the fourth favorite on the board behind only the two-headed monster in the Western Conference in OKC and San Antonio and behind the defending champion in the New York Knicks. But I would tell anyone looking to bet the 76ers, there's no reason to run to the window now. This price is only going to drift out if they have chemistry issues early. And given the NBA schedule release, we're going to get a chance to see the 76ers 87 times in primetime during the regular season. So they will be the most scrutinized starting five and depth players that this league may have ever seen.
1: Todd, does it feel weird to say the term defending champion Knicks?
0: I mean, it does for someone that grew up a Knicks fan and never thought it was going to be possible when you watched Patrick Ewing and John Starks, Anthony Mason, Larry Johnson, et cetera, all continue to struggle, that it wouldn't be possible. I wish I didn't view sports through a vigilante lens like I do now, given my chosen profession, that the Knicks beating the Spurs in dominant fashion resonated with me as much on this side of 40 as it would have me as an 8 or 9 year old in the Chicago suburbs, telling all my Bulls friends to shove it where the sun don't shine. But it is no doubt a little bit of uncharted territory. We'll see how the Knicks handle prosperity. And I think they're overvalued in the futures market right now. We say it all the time, and we've seen in the NBA over the last decade, these teams can get to the mountaintop, but staying up there a lot more difficult in the current landscape than what it was when we saw these teams winning 2 or 3 championships in 4 or 5 years.
2: All right, Todd, so let's head to the NFL now as the calendar is set to turn to August 1st. Got the first game coming up in a few days. What's something that's got your attention here going into the training camp? I mean, we're not going to see a lot of guys play over the course of the preseason because we don't see those guys play. But what's some things that have caught your attention as we get ready to really turn to the first serious football month of the year?
0: I'm always interested to see how new head coaches elect to handle the preseason to establish a culture and what that means for how they'll deal with player rotations. You also have a number of teams that have been perennial slow starters that can't be afforded that luxury going into this season. You know, most notably, we saw the Cincinnati Bengals really change their philosophy last year, give Joe Burrow significant reps compared to what we've seen in the past. And while it does feel like a marathon, not a sprint in the NFL, if you come out of the gate slowly, it can be tough to kind of dig out of a hole. When you look at the futures odds, not going to tell people something they don't already know. The Rams, an overwhelming favorite, the only team listed in single digits. As we continue to handle speculation about Aaron Donald's potential return and if they'll be active in the trade market for some disgruntled players across the league. But I do think this year, when you look at the futures board, you have a number of teams that have more questions than answers in the form of the Buffalo Bills, who defensively leave a lot to be desired, the Seattle Seahawks, who will change offensive coordinators and don't have some of the same weapons on the offensive side they had in the past, and the Baltimore Ravens, a team that has been a perennial underachiever who had a great head coaching hire in Jesse Minter, but I'm not sure that current talent mix makes them a legitimate favorite like they're being priced. So it does make for a lot more intrigue further down the board to see who can come from off the pace and maybe provide a little bit of value before we see toe meet leather for the first night of the season on September 9th up in the Pacific Northwest.
1: Yeah, we start getting the Hall of Fame game and everything rolling up here in short order. It sounds like a lot of unders. How about the Kansas City Chiefs? Patrick Mahomes trying to come back. We once watched him run 500 yards, except it was sideline to sideline while being chased by Buccaneers defenders. What say you? Last I saw, they're at 10.5 wins.
0: Team kind of priced in no man's land. Rare to see the Chiefs. They're right around 15-1 to win the Lombardi Trophy. And you mentioned their win total. They are the favorite to come out of the AFC West. But I think Patrick Mahomes, along with the rest of his teammates, have a lot of questions they have to answer. Yes, last season got off the rails pretty quickly. They had to pay the tax for all of those narrow victories they had the season before. But this roster is going to look a little bit different on both sides of the ball as well. So the AFC West from top to bottom could be arguably the most competitive in the NFL in terms of figuring out who the team to beat is. I know people

0: going to the NFC West, saying you have three heavyweights in the 49ers, Seahawks, and Rams. But I think until proven otherwise, the Rams get the benefit of the doubt given the moves they made this offseason. Well, I think you could throw a blanket over the Denver Broncos, Chiefs, and Chargers, and it wouldn't shock me if any of that trio emerged as the top seed from that side of the draw.
1: Todd, give me a couple of teams you're a little bit more bullish on than everybody else is at this point. You know, again, going into August, I haven't seen them play, but a couple of teams, hey, these are some teams I kind of like futures-wise, whatever it is, you like a little bit more than other people.
0: I'm a buyer of the Houston Texans. I really think the defense is the real deal, and even if there is a little bit of regression there, that team has such a high floor that I think what we saw last year when the Texans rattled off 10 straight wins before they ran into the turnover gods at Foxborough and C.J. Stroud went a little colorblind on all of us, that defense will be the common denominator there. And I think offensively, I like the moves they made, bringing in David Montgomery. That gives them a little bit more juice in the backfield over Nick Chubb. The offensive line can't possibly get worse than what we saw. And I think C.J. Stroud, an interesting spot where he's got to kind of go out there and prove it, and they have an underrated receiving room. So I like the Houston Texans quite a bit. I think that's probably one of the best values that sits out there on the futures board right now at 20-1.
2: Lastly, we got the baseball trade deadline coming up on Monday. Has there been any shift in the overall marketplace or anybody that can really move things? Right? Has Skubal got any juice in that market?
0: If he ended up with the Brewers, that would kind of change the landscape a little bit. It would make the potential series between the Dodgers and Brewers that much more competitive on paper. But I kind of view Major League Baseball in early August, much like the Los Angeles Dodgers do. Wake me up in October when the games start to mean a little bit more. A glorified dress rehearsal for a number of these sides that are out there. And the American League, credit to them, it has become the ultimate definition of a pillow fight. I'm not sure if any of those teams are relevant or any good, but you know what? The great part about two divisions, or I should say two leagues in Major League Baseball, is someone is going to have to win the American League. It may as well be one of eight teams as we continue to see the American League West beat each other up and the Boston Red Sox with their improbable surge back into relevance with one of the best records historically that we've ever seen them put together during the month of July.
2: Just throw a couple bucks on the White Sox and have some fun with it. Come on now.
0: Yeah, I'm not sure I'm ready to buy in, but the one thing I will tell you, Harm, is White Sox bettors that believe this team was going to rebound this year, pretty close to being able to cash a regular season win total. That number closed at 62.5. If they don't go over that number, this would be the biggest black mark that Jerry Reinsdorf could have on any franchise he's ever owned.
1: Hey, Todd, lastly, what kind of favorites are the Dodgers for Skubal going into this weekend?
0: We've seen them drift out at the prediction markets, but I don't think that's what I would call really sharp money by any stretch of the imagination, because if someone had true intel that Tarik Skubal was going to be a member of the Dodgers before the trade deadline on Monday, you'd be looking at probabilities that were north of 45% where the market currently sits. But I think that's, you know, arguably one of the best-kept secrets in baseball that most teams and fan bases don't want to admit. Not only are the Dodgers proficient at what they bring at the Major League level, they have one of the deepest farm systems in all of the majors. And knowing that we might not get baseball in 2027, it might only be fitting if the Dodgers went all in, traded the entire farm system to try and win another Commissioner's Trophy.
1: He's on Twitter, at Todd Furman. That is at Todd Furman. Todd, as always, buddy. Appreciate your visits with us. Enjoy the weekend. We'll talk to you next week.
0: You guys as well, gentlemen. Have a great weekend.
2: Thanks, Todd.
1: All right, there you go. There goes Todd Furman. Look, I mean, you look at some of the teams when he talked about teams he's high on going into this season, buying on the Houston Texans, and I feel like every year the Texans are a team like, okay, watch out, watch out. But I just keep going back to last year where, like, last year they should have been in the Super Bowl. And C.J. Stroud was absolutely terrible in two playoff games. They were lucky to win the first one. And if he's just not absolutely terrible in the second one, they probably win in Denver because there's no Bo Nix. And they're in the Super Bowl a year ago. I feel like last year was the year for Houston. And that was going to be – we're going to look back and go, man – that was the year they should have been there, and C.J. Stroud just absolutely destroyed them.
2: Yeah, you had an imperfect roster, though, as Todd laid out. I mean, you look at the running back situation. We never got a full answer as to why Joe Mixon was not available. They were banking on him to be a contributor. You look at the offensive line, which was sieve-like. I referenced the Patrick Mahomes Super Bowl where everybody was banged up for Kansas City. That was much the Houston Texans offense last year, not to mention their wide receivers kept kind of coming in and out like so many turnstiles, or if you were going to see another showing of Spider-Man. I think it's better.
1: Spider-Man.
2: And I know Spider-Man. Liam Cohen's out there going, no, you can't give them respect. I need you to disrespect us first. So, yeah, opportunity in that division, no question.
1: Exit Up out of Fresca, exit Swollen Dome, the Jason Smith Show with my best friend, Mike Harmon. Time now to find out what's trending in the wide world of sports from special delivery Steve DeSager, who is anxiously awaiting the next great trade deadline deal now that the Twins have decided to grab hold of everything by making two very minor trades.
3: Yeah, Twins get reliever A.J. Minter from the Mets and now pitcher Dean Kremer from Baltimore because they don't have enough pitchers with high ERAs. So the MLB trade deadline comes up on Monday. That'll be August 3rd Monday, by the way. We do have, by the way, two items related to the trade deadline. The fact that the Mets scratched their starting pitcher tonight, Freddy Peralta, from his start. He's likely to be traded. Miami won at the Mets 5-2. And Tigers pitcher Casey Mize was scratched tonight. Detroit, all bullpen game, wound up winning 13-1 at the A's. It was a 2-1 lead going to the eighth. There are two late games. The Red Sox, 8-4 leaders at the Dodgers, bottom of the eighth, thanks to five runs in the seventh from new reliever Cole Irvin, all bullpen game for L.A. tonight. And Seattle started the evening not that far back in the AL West, 2.5 out. Seattle is losing at home now, giving up 2 in the 7th, 1 in the 8th. It's Minnesota, 5-3 at Seattle. Everything else is final. San Diego, 7-0 winners against San Francisco as the Giants' offense went 2 for 29. Milwaukee won again, 6-2 at the Angels. Angels were tied with Colorado for the worst record in the major leagues. Colorado won 3-1 against Kansas City. Houston with a half-game lead over Texas in the AL West now after beating the Rangers head-to-head 11-2 tonight. Toronto with two in the bottom of the eighth beat St. Louis 3-1. White Sox won. Cleveland lost. Yankees shut out the Cubs today 2-0 with two solo homers. Caitlin Clark in the WNBA late game picked up an assist with about 30 seconds left, so she did finish with a triple-double in the win at Portland. 112-98, 26 points, 10 rebounds, 10 assists. Her Indiana Fever team is 19-10. Dallas was 18-10, but lost at Washington 81-75, despite 23 points from Paige Beckers. And Atlanta is 18-10 after ripping Seattle. Well, 98-89 was the final. Angel Reese, though, 21 points and 13 rebounds. NFL analyst Tony Romo was placed on leave by CBS after his DUI arrest last week. Ex-wide receiver DeAndre Hopkins was hired as an assistant at Georgia Tech. Cameron Young shot a second-round 61 to tie for the lead in Detroit with Patrick Cantlay. And yes, FIFA's president has scrapped his proposal to sell stakes in the World Cup after all that backlash. Not only from Europe, but from Asia, from our region, CONCACAF, but the European nations had threatened a boycott of the World Cup over this. So that's a no. In fact, in the statement late tonight, Gianni Infantino, the perhaps outgoing president, said the proposal will not proceed, end quote. Back to you.
2: He tried, though. You know, you mentioned Angel Reese's numbers. Did you see she hit 2 3-point shots tonight?
3: Angel Reese?
2: She had 3 all season long. She hit 2 tonight.
3: Wait a minute, but she missed one on purpose just so she could get the rebound, right?
2: Yeah, at least. Yeah. Crazy. Absolutely insane.
1: Thank you, Steve-O. Mm-hmm. Coming up next, we get into the performance of the night in sports. Keep it here. Jason and Mike, Fox.
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18: White
16: 30
18: Sox.
16: 30 seconds. Well, White Sox. White, hey, look, best story in baseball, the White Sox. Best story in baseball, without a doubt. Not lying to you. Best story in baseball.
18: But no.
16: Caitlin Clark gets an oh-by-the-way assist with 30 seconds left as part of the Fever's 112-98 win over Portland, giving her a triple-double, I believe just the sixth.

0: triple-double in the W this year. 26 points, 10 rebounds, 10 assists. Another game where the Fever blow past the 100-point margin. We talked about this a few days ago with all the daily drama. If they've hit their next level, and it looks like they have, and they can handle this craziness every single day, whether it's the treatment of Caitlin Clark or Sophie Cunningham, whatever it is, the playoffs are going to be a breeze and they're going to win the title. But mainly about Clark, it's gotten past the point where you could say, well, she's been on a heater. It looks like she's hit the next phase of her development as a WNBA player. The last week, she has become spectacular. And we talked about this. There's no better way for the W to get out from under all the Caitlin Clark drama than if she is spectacular every night. And it's an unfair ask, but it's what's expected. It's what's going to keep people around the W. When you have somebody coming in that's supposed to be the combination of Magic and Larry, guess what? Hey, you need to be spectacular. She has been spectacular every single night. Again, another triple-double. And it goes past the... Now, to have a different conversation where usually Caitlin Clark, you get everybody debating over the most popular player in the WNBA. Well, that's Caitlin Clark. The best player in the WNBA. Okay, you want to say Asia Wilson? Good with that. The who's the best player? Who's the MVP? You want to disagree over that? I'm with you. Like, I'm with you. There's a few people out there you could say, wow, look at what they're doing. Look at what Paige Bueckers is doing, lifting the wings the way they are. Olivia Miles is fantastic. But there is no more exciting or watchable player in all of the W than Caitlin Clark. There just isn't. The best players in the W, not nearly as watchable as Caitlin Clark, not nearly as exciting. Other players are great. They're just not as exciting to watch. Caitlin Clark, you see her with the ball and you try to anticipate her court vision, and she's just as likely to hit a three from the logo, which she did tonight, as to whip a pass underneath for an easy layup, or, you know, go in and get a board that she needs to start the fast break the other way. She is the most watchable. That's why we say she's the show. You know, when you talk about popularity, yeah, of course, off the court, people buying her jerseys, coming to the games. But when you will talk about what's your best thing you can watch on television with a W every night, it's Caitlin Clark. And that's not even close. I don't know that that was always the answer. A lot of it was the hype behind Caitlin Clark for a while. But now there's no other answer than it's Caitlin Clark. And look, we watch every Fever game, right? We watch every game. We watch a lot of WNBA action that's on at night. We get all the late games on here. There is nobody who is a bigger show that is more watchable, that is more exciting than Caitlin Clark.
1: 7-2 were the Fever during this month. You look at what Caitlin Clark tonight was, the efficiency and living at the foul line. 14 of 17 from there. 5 of 9 from the field. 2 for 5 from 3-point range, but gets to your triple-double. And shooting percentage, you know, varies game to game. She's had some monster games. She's had some struggles, but she's healthy, and you're finally getting the minutes back up. You're finally getting to see her distribute the basketball, and that's one of the things that's, even going back to her time at Iowa, was understated, because everybody loves the highlight three. Well, look at all the easy bucket opportunities that she presents on a nightly basis, and tonight, teammates taking care of it, and you look at the fact that you've got 6 straight games. In all of those 7 wins, they went over 100 points.
0: I mean, look, they're now routinely hitting the 100-point mark. Routinely.
1: No, it's 7 of the last 8 games.
0: You know? Yeah. I mean, like, go back even further than that. It's like 13 out of the last 16 or something like that. Like, I mean, we're getting ready for it. Look, hey, the Knicks won. Indiana won. Wait, Caitlin Clark and the Fever, why not, right? Like, it's that
1: 18
0: kind
1: to
0: of
1: 1.
0: W. It's that kind of year of the W, man. I'm telling you, again, if they can, they look like they're hitting their stride now. Yes, there are great teams in the WNBA, but the Fever started out a little slow. You had to get the players all in. Caitlin Clark got dinged up a little bit, but now they are just an absolute machine. And you're getting 13 to 15 from Sophie Cunningham off the bench, still hitting threes, but Clark is the show.
1: Yeah, but Jason,
0: the most exciting player, man.
1: Them winning would kill everybody's narratives.
0: It would.
1: Right, on one side, it's nobody treats her fairly. She's not going to get a right shot because she's getting beat up. Well, that would be gone.
0: No, it would still be like Brunson.
1: And the other people dismiss her.
0: Still. No, they would still try to find a way to do it like they do to Brunson. Oh, Brunson's too small. Brunson's this, Brunson's that. Yeah.
1: You just hate Becky Hammon.
0: And we'll go find what Becky Hammon has to say after it's all over. That's what they would do. They would try to find.

0: find a way around it. We got more on this and more on a big update out of the MLB trade deadline. That's coming up next right here. Jason Smith, Mike Harmon, you are listening to Fox Sports Radio.
1: David Stearns, start making some moves and trading some guys, like right now. And you may find yourself.
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0: In 1848, James Marshall discovered gold at Sutter's Mill. And in 3 years, a multicultural migration grew a sleepy trading post of 800 to a city of over 250,000. These were the first dreamers, innovators, builders, and inventors that defined San Francisco. The San Francisco Historical Society exists to uncover, preserve, and present in engaging ways the colorful and diverse history of our city from its earliest days to the present. As a member, you'll receive The Argonaut, an award-winning publication that has provided in-depth historical accounts for over 30 years. And The Panorama, a quarterly newsletter covering ongoing activities and historical presentations. Go to sfhistory.org and discover the San Francisco Historical Society, giving our history a great future. Become a member today.
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4: Just one ball game still going in the major leagues tonight. An all bullpen night for the Dodgers, and Boston leads in LA 9-4. Again, ninth inning. Minnesota came back for a 5-3 win at Seattle. The Twins picked up pitcher Dean Kramer from Baltimore. The trade deadline in Major League Baseball is Monday. So pitcher Casey Mize of the Tigers was scratched from his start. Detroit was up 2-1 at the A's going to the 8th. 13-1 Detroit, the final. San Diego shut out the Giants 7-0. Colorado 3-1 over Kansas City. And Houston ripped Texas 11-2. Houston now a half game ahead of the Rangers in the AL West. White Sox won. Cleveland lost. Yankees 2-0 over the Cubs today. NFL analyst Tony Romo was placed on leave by CBS after his DUI arrest last week. WNBA triple-double for Caitlin Clark in an Indiana win at Portland. I'm Steve DeSager.
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1: Well-dressed hobo.
0: Where I was real, and I got to be honest, I didn't want to say anything during the show, but I really said, you know, right around, you know, first hour of the show he came on, and I said, I got a feeling we're going to get a trade. We're going to get a big trade in baseball before we get off the air.
2: Yeah.
0: Like, it's going to happen. I mean, it hasn't. I don't want to build you up.
2: Boy, you're really getting me excited. Like, we're going to go straight to Steve DeSager for more.
0: Yeah, no. That's why I said it right. That's all I want to say. You know, I've been thinking about getting ice cream right now. Ice cream, yeah, but we're not going to get it. I just want to tell you. No, I really thought we'd get something late Friday night. A trade would go through. Because, look, you had two big pitchers who are on the trade block, get scratched from their start tonight. Mm-hmm. Freddie Peralta gets scratched. Casey Mize gets scratched. Johnny Mize got scratched. Larry Mize got scratched. So I really thought, we're going to get something tonight. You like that?
2: That's good, yeah.
0: I really did think something was going to happen. One of those guys, something was going to happen tonight. And look, it makes sense, obviously, for teams like the Tigers and the Mets to say, all right, we're going to scratch these guys because mm-hmm. – why would we start them when most likely they're going to get traded? And look, we're not having great seasons, so it makes sense. But it really underscores again, right? It really we talked about this the other night with the when it comes to Tarik Skubal, is that if they were going to keep him, they would have signed him this last offseason, right? They would have given him money, and they wouldn't have gone out and given that ridiculous contract to Framber Valdez. So the Tigers knew this was going to be the last year with Skubal, right? They knew. You're not going to pay two starting pitchers $200-plus million. You're not doing that, right? It's not happening. So you knew it was going to happen. Okay, but if the Tigers are good, no problem. They'll hold on to him all season, see what they can do. If he leaves in the offseason, he leaves, right? But here you are, end of July, and the Tigers want to fool themselves that they're contenders. Yes, they're only four games out of a playoff spot, but it doesn't matter where you are out of a playoff spot right now. It matters what your record is. It matters how well you're playing, because by the end of the season, with all these contenders here, somebody's going to get hot. Somebody's going to win between 85 and 90 games, and that's going to be your playoff teams. If you're around 500, sure. Yeah, okay, yeah, I feel great. I always say the same thing. If you're 500 at the end of July, go for it, right? You've proven that maybe with some additions, you can finish just a few games over 500. If you're 7 or 8 games under 500 and you are a big winning streak away from just getting to 500, you're not good, right? You're not good. So the Tigers need to sell. And for all of this talk that maybe they won't, they scratch Casey Mize tonight. If they really thought they were going to win, if they really thought they were going to keep Skubal and go for it, he would have pitched tonight. Because you're not trading Mize unless you feel everybody's gone, right? So scratching him tonight, that should be the last bit of evidence anybody needs to go, yeah, Skubal's going to be gone by Monday. Now, reports are they want the moon for him right now, but this is early on a Friday night. The trade deadline's not until Monday, but there's no doubt in my mind this trade is happening. Skubal's going to be somewhere else. We talked about it being the Dodgers. Just get used to that. Get right with that, because it's going to happen. But, you know, all of this, oh, maybe they will, maybe they won't, maybe we're not going to see it. No, Skubal will go. It may be late. They may not get the return they want, which we can get into, but Skubal's going to be gone, and Mize getting scratched tonight tells you that.
2: Well, let's see. We go through the remaining strength of schedule. Fun. Cubs up at the top. Teams, Cincinnati's won. Your Mets are third, so it can get even worse for you. But just looking at where you're trying to find some help, Cubs being mentioned as one of the big potentials partners for the Tigers, for the Mets, and others to try to add to their starting pitching. But yeah, the scratching of Mize today, I mean, solidifies all of that. They had their opportunity. They had that series against Kansas City, and they fell apart when it looked like you were going to have a run. Skubal's last start stakes him to a big lead. Well, that's not safe. That's not good for anybody. Current Kelce market, because we love our prediction market, it's not heavy volume, only about $500,000. But the Dodgers are at 40%, Milwaukee at 29 now, went up from 26 to 29, literally as I was talking and bringing this up. And then Tampa at 10%. So those are your three leaders in the clubhouse. Staying in Detroit is actually up to 8%. It was 5% when we checked on it yesterday. Atlanta sitting, and they've gone up.

0: up a little bit to 9% as well. So a little bit of potential chaos theory to it all. But yeah, I'm surprised we didn't get some more big swings here, especially when we're looking at the calendar and you're trying to steal every extra start you can, right? If you're going to acquire a guy and you can change the math to get one more start out of him, particularly if you're knowing you're fighting for the back end of your division or solidifying a wild card spot, that you'd want that heavyweight back into your rotation. But here we are, Friday into Saturday morning, and I'm just twiddling my thumbs.
1: You know, and here's the thing about Scooble, and this is going to upset a lot of people, because it's all more about why the Dodgers are going to get him. The Dodgers don't necessarily need to go get Paul to go get Scooble, but
0: you wanted Paul outline, Skeens with him.
1: With Paul I can Skeens, see what yeah, they're going to get Scooble and Skeens. Every player who begins with his name SK, they're going to get.
0: Yeah, give it time. Give it time.
1: Yeah, they're going to get all those guys. I'm trying to think of another guy SK. They're going to get Skeeter.
0: Scatamoo.
1: Hey, Scatamoo. Do that backflip. No, don't do that backflip. But we talked about it last night. Look, the Dodgers have a need in their rotation, because when the playoffs come, you don't know if you're going to have Otani. You're hoping you have Blake Snell. Robleski's going to hit his innings limit. You don't know about Tyler Glass. Now you have questions. So you need a pitcher. Okay, great. You want to keep him away from the Brewers or the Phillies. If the Rays go over the top, yeah, okay. But the Dodgers don't just make trades for guys that we're going to rent and then just let go. They trade for guys that they have a present and a future with. And sometimes that's a present and a one-year future. Sometimes it's a present and a five-year future. But with Scooble being the Dodgers being the team that Scooble would sign with long-term, okay, guess what? Yeah, the Dodgers, yeah, we'll go in on this guy and we'll find a way to give another guy $300 million. Why not? We're the Dodgers. But the Tigers, they look like they're going to overplay their hand, right? Because coming into this week, I thought, okay, Scooble's going to go first. Teams are going to want to keep him on his normal pitching schedule, which he would probably have to be gone by tonight for him to pitch, you know, 3 days from now. When you talk about a trade and meeting the media and getting used to throwing again and back into his routine. So you want to keep him on his normal schedule as possible. But now it's going to be a little bit later. So, okay. But I thought he would be the first guy to go, and then the rest of the starting pitching market would follow after, which would be Peralta, would be Casey Mize, would be a couple of other guys, right? That's what I thought it would be. But now, with the reports out that they want way more than anybody expects, the Dodgers can afford to stay in it because, again, they don't absolutely need it. Like, they need it, but they don't need it like some other teams do. So they say, you know what? We can stay in it till the end and be the last phone call. And this is where the Tigers are going to overplay their hand, because if they're saying, we want the moon, you are risking other teams saying, well, we need somebody. We love Scooble. But boy, if you want that much, you know what? I'm okay giving up a hell of a lot less for Freddie Peralta, right? I'm okay giving up a hell of a lot less for Casey Mize or whatever other pitcher I want to go get. I'm more than okay with that. So what's going to happen is those teams that need starting pitchers, the Phillies, the Brewers, the Rays, they're going to go get their guys next couple of days. And when Monday comes, Tigers are going to sit around going, ooh, Dodgers the only team that needs them. And all of a sudden that offer is going to come way down. And it's not going to be what they expected because they're going to play the market too long. You have to trade Scooble when his value is at his absolute highest. And his value is at its highest when nobody's come off the board. Because this is when everybody feels like they're in it and nobody changes their plans, right? You're not missing out on anybody else right now, right? You're not missing out on anybody because nobody's been traded and Scooble is out there. But if you feel like this is going to be something that goes till Monday, guess what? Teams are going to unplug. I know I would. I would say, well, everybody wants to be in on Scooble. Only one team's getting him. It might not be us. And if it's not us, boy, I'm screwed. I didn't go get anybody because I put all my eggs in the basket to go get him. Like when, you know, when LeBron would come up for free agency in the decision, all these teams went in, we're trading, we're waiting, we're going to visit LeBron and we're going to go see him and all of these things. And when that happened, I said, this is a bad strategy because you're going to miss out on other pieces that might work as well or close to as well. And if you don't get LeBron, because only one team's getting him, everybody else is coming up short. One team's getting him, and there's six or seven teams in it on him. Guess what? Then you're screwed. So, you know, while he's still the top and nobody else is gone, yes, Tarik Skubal is, we can play this game now. But if you're going to tell me, hey,
2: it's it

0: it costs way too much, other teams are going to go, yeah, okay, we'll call you back on Monday if he's still there. And the Tigers are going to find their suitors dropping off, and they're not going to get as much. The Dodgers are going to walk in and go, oh, this is what we have to give up? Yeah, great. Hey, awesome. Feeling great about things. Congratulations, everybody.
1: Well, the other thing is trying to figure out the legitimacy, leak, who did it, why, whatever, related to the, well, he's only interested in signing a long-term extension with the Dodgers. Now, obviously, they've got the biggest war chest, the history of winning, all the division runs, the last two World Series, all of these things there. But for all the remaining GMs that might have been looking to ante up, you're not going to spend as much time looking into this because you're going to have to give up too much short term for what we're going to get him to town and sell him that he wants to be here. It's like, all right, everybody, I need you to brainstorm about what prospects we got to give up, but we got to sell them on the city. We got that coffee place that we really like, right? We could take them there. That'll be fun. They do those foam pictures on the top. That'll be great. And the aquarium's really nice. I mean, what are you doing? Like, you're not. If legitimately you don't think you're going to be able to land him long term, all your scouting, all of your efforts get doubled back into Mize, Peralta, and everybody else. Like, so you're not even playing in that game, which means the Dodgers get to sit back and wait for it to come to them, which means they don't have to give up the best of the prospects. They don't have to give up the major league ready guys. Now, we talked about it yesterday. It was something I heard on our Dodgers flagship AM570. They were talking about Lauer, who's been fantastic for them. You know, a guy that they found for some human monies, and they're 9-0 in games he's started. He becomes a luxury and a trade. Hey, we'll take Mize off your hand. Here, you got a guy that's more than serviceable. We fixed whatever the glitch was, and he can come in and he can help you out. And now you're parlaying him back into either prospects or into a Mize, Peralta, or another deal. So, Dodgers, you know, the organization that does it right keeps getting stronger. But the fact that Skubal allegedly doesn't want to sign with all these other teams really changes their math and their approach as well.
0: Exit out about a fresca, exit Swollen Dome, the Jason Smith Show with my best friend, Mike Harmon. Now, the thing is that when you look at these moves that could be made, right, we're talking so much about Skubal and where he could go in the Dodgers, like, just below this, like really, like just below this, and I, even though, you know, they won tonight, there is no team that needs to make a move for at least two big time hitters more than the Yankees. I don't understand how this is just as big a deal as the Dodgers potentially getting Skubal where Skubal goes, because the Yankees, their pitching is phenomenal, right? Their starting pitch, they got their guys back, or their guys are almost all the way back. Mm-hmm. They have no problems right now in the pitching department, but boy, they got the lowest batting average in the league since Aaron Judge got hurt. And I know you're questioning, oh, when is Aaron Judge going to come back? Maybe a little bit later. The American League is still there for you, man. It is still there. Right. No, your record might not be what it is, but you're getting in as a wild card. You get Aaron Judge back. Yeah, you can do a lot of damage in the American League. You'll probably wind up being the co-favorites if you make a couple of moves. And oh, by the way, if you make a couple of moves and then Aaron Judge does come back, look out. And you need new hitters anyway, because what are you going to do? Just continue to trot Volpe and Dominguez and these guys out there when they've shown you for the last 3 years, hey, we're not Derek Jeter, right? We're not Mariano Rivera. Mm-hmm. We're not Andy Pettit. We're not Bernie Williams. I mean, this is not the Yankees. The Yankee fans and Brian Cashman still think it's like the 90s where, hey, we're going to bring our guys up and they're going to be great. And after like 3-4 years, it's like, dude, these guys are not that good, man. They're not. You've given them enough opportunity. It's time to go out and get what you need. And the Yankees are at a crying need for hitting. I mean, it's just, even if you don't even go crazy, but just get a couple of guys that can hit, I don't know, 250, it would look like you're getting Ted Williams. You just need to make a couple of moves like that, and maybe things get a lot better for you.
1: Suddenly you have that opportunity, and the division race is going to be fun to watch come down to the wire. We'll see what the Rays do over the weekend. But, yeah, your point about the Yankees, right? We've seen Joe Adell. His name has popped up as a potential trade prospect here out to New York. You're relying on Goldschmidt. I mean, it's really been Ben Rice. I mean, the guy that should get a bit more attention than he has, because Judge has been gone forever.

0: Stanton, I can't remember the last game he actually played in, and go on down the line. You know, Dominguez and Volpe being the disappointments, to where you've even got Derek Jeter and A-Rod talking about them the last couple of weeks, and the failures of the youth movement. I mean, Brian Cashman, boy, you want to talk about a guy, and look, their team, the record would say, well, why would you ever talk about the hot seat for him or Boone? It's like, because you got to finish the job, man. You get, yeah, like, with that much payroll, with that much base talent, at some point you got to finish the work. And so for Cashman, I'm very curious the next 72 hours what transpires there. You got a lot of light hitters in that lineup right now, and you're banking on guys to go six or seven scoreless each and every time out. Man, that's just bad and fuzzy math when it's all said and done.
1: Exit Ab out of Fresca, exit Swollen Dome. Jason Smith, Mike Harmon live from the Fox Sports Radio studios. Again, we'll keep you updated throughout the rest of the show, Steve DeSager, if we do get a move before the end of the show tonight. But straight ahead, we got a big story out of the NFL. Keep it right here. Jason and Mike, this is Fox Sports Radio.
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1: You selfish bastard.
0: A triple-double tonight for Caitlin Clark. Her extended great play continues. Fever beat the Fire tonight, 112-98, another 100-point game. Sellout for Portland tonight, their biggest crowd record for them in their short existence here. Nearly 20,000 people at the game to watch Indiana win this by 14. And I mean, it's crazy that you're thinking about this with NFL teams in camp and baseball trade deadline coming up. But tell you what, Mike Harmon, that Fever Lynx game on Sunday, that's getting a lot of run. That's going to be the big must-see sporting event of this weekend, seeing the two first-place teams. And Caitlin Clark has been red hot. And now, you know, the top of MVP, got Olivia Miles as well, and Collier is back from Minnesota. Like, all of a sudden, like, Minnesota and Indiana, you see ESPN is running the promo for this. You're like, yeah, that's the big sporting event of the weekend. It's crazy, but it's happening.
2: Well, big time opportunity. Last week was a lot of flag football on my television, which was kind of entertaining. Okay. Well, I mean, look, yeah, some of the high school championships, some great dimes being thrown to the back of the end zone. We were highlighting it a little bit on Sunday morning, but
0: did you bet it? You bet it, didn't you? You bet the flag football.
2: I found a couple of markets. I'm not going to lie.
0: Did you really bet flag football?
2: No, God, no.
0: Come on, man. You just said you found a couple of markets. I don't know. What'd you bet?
2: Theater of the mind. And the answer is no.
0: I bet that the flag will be pulled on the left side of this guy's body instead of the right side of this guy's body.
2: I have not placed a wager on anything outside of horse racing and trading cards in quite some time. But the reality is you're looking at the baseball trade deadline is all fine and good. And the market does what it does on a daily basis. There's not a lot of fluctuations. We talked with Todd Furman earlier until we start getting right towards the end of the regular season and into the playoffs. No juice there. You're not doing much more than looking at some over-under totals and kind of really looking at some of the unders if you're looking into the NFL futures. But here, you've got live action. I mean, some big-time games, big output, and certainly for the WNBA, I would be curious to see what percentage of games have hit the over, because defense at a premium. You need some defensive specialists out there. But I will tell you this, for Sunday's game at the Target Center in Minneapolis, Minnesota, you're getting $140.
0: Oof,
2: and it looks like you're in the parking lot.
0: Oh, wow. Okay.
2: You want to sit more towards center court, but still in the second level, you're talking about $200. You want to get down into the first level. Not the greatest of sight lines,

0: but you're getting closer to $300 for that. If you want to sit closer towards center court down there, now we start getting into the $2,000 range.
1: So we'll have more WNBA continuing on throughout. Look, again, big weekend for them, big marquee game on Sunday. But the big NFL story of the day involves the fact that you won't see Tony Romo on your television for quite a while. CBS has announced, and it's deeper than just, well, look at this. CBS has announced that Tony Romo has been placed on leave by the network. And in the wake of his OWI arrest the other day, we saw the video come out, the body cam video, suspected of driving under the influence, three citations in the Milwaukee County Sheriff's Office following his traffic stop. And he's been placed on leave. And the quote is, Tony Romo is on leave from his role at CBS until further notice. Don't be surprised if you have seen the last of Tony Romo on CBS, because as soon as this story broke that they placed him on leave, and right away they announced JJ Watt is promoted to the A team. Whoa. Okay, I get it, because I like the fact that there are still standards where you embarrass the shield, you don't protect the shield, there's going to be consequences, right? Like if you get a DUI or an OWI, I like that. But I did not think that at all for CBS. When they announce it, and they announced that he's on leave and that J.J. Watt's promoted to the top team, it's not like Romo had a game on Sunday. Their next game is not until August 28th. And then their game after that is September 13th, which is the opening week for them of the regular season in the NFL. So it's not like, hey, Romo's got a bunch of games coming up. They had to make a decision. You had a whole month to wait to see how things go with Romo and where things are at. But you have decided right away to say, yep, till further notice. And not only that, we're naming our replacement for a game that's not going to take place for a month. Okay? When I saw this, I said, okay, how many years and how much money is left on Tony Romo's contract? And it's 4 years and about $75 million. When I saw this, I said CBS is trying to find a way to get out of the Tony Romo business. They're done with him for whatever reason, and they want to move on, and they're trying to find a way to say, well, do we still have to pay him? Can we move on? What does this do? Let's take a look at the fine print, because when Romo came into the league as a broadcaster, he was incredible, right? It's been a decade for Romo now.
0: That's crazy to think about.
1: Right? I mean, but he's been around a decade, and he shows up, and his penchant for being able to predict plays, what's going to happen. This is going to be a deep out here. This is going to be a post pattern. This is going to be an off tackle run, and the precision with which he's able to do that was incredible. And you know that it's not just something nobody ever tried before, because there's other quarterbacks who are analysts. They can't do it, right? So, okay, this is something that he could do, and he was a huge star, but he's a big star right away, and just like it is in sports, sometimes you're a big star right away. Do you work as hard as you need to? Do you still keep up the work ethic? The last few years, Tony Romo's been a punchline, right? Every time you look, when Tony Romo was trending on social media, it's because he says something that people scratch their head, and you're like, what is Tony Romo saying? There's reports he doesn't work as hard. He just kind of shows up. You can see it in his back and forth with Jim Nantz. He's quite not the same, not quite the same broadcaster that he was. Supposedly CBS had a conversation with him about what he needs to do and working, and you don't know. And maybe they're done with him, but what can you do? The guy's got a contract. He shows up. He's professional. He does the job. Just because we don't like it doesn't mean we can find a way to get rid of him. But this absolutely smacks of executives who don't really know social media, and when they see Tony Romo trending, go, oh man, if I have to go on my social media account and see people making fun of Tony Romo anymore, we can't have this. Well, okay, it's not like Tony Romo's going on social media and embarrassing you. You don't like his takes on the NFL. He's saying this, all right, but he's still bringing attention to the games. But that doesn't matter, because you see places like ESPN or CBS, they pay a lot of attention to what people say about people on social media, certain people that they want to pay attention to. And the fact that Romo is not quite the same broadcaster, who knows what things are going on behind closed doors, but now the fact that so quickly they have decided to put him on leave, and when there's no game for a month, and name a replacement until further notice – yeah, I'm thinking they want out of the Tony Romo business. They want out of paying him the rest of his contract, or they'll have a settlement of some kind where, okay, what

0: if we pay Tony Romo half his contract? Can we say goodbye? Can we say, can we pay him $36 million, everything goes away, he's done? Can we do that? Like, can we get out of this now and have our new guys come in, right? Whether it's going to be J.J. Watt or somebody else. Like, I look at this and I go, I'm not going to be surprised if we've seen the last of Romo on CBS.
1: Yeah, I mean, a lot of contracts have the morality clause or some derivation of it. You know, don't embarrass us, yourself, and here's all the means and venues by which you're prohibited from doing so, disparagement commentary, all of those things, right, that you go through. And with Tony Romo's contract, it gave them the open. We talk about it from a performance standpoint.
0: I mean, his performance.
1: Again, it's a decade, which is just insane. But the last couple of years, and you talk about turnover within the league and the coaches that you knew and players that you knew and you evaluated how they scheme things up, you know, while you're still playing for the Cowboys and then you're done and they all cycle out of the league. Well, you've got to adjust and you got to put in the work for the new guys, the new coordinators, the new head coaches, the new philosophies, the change of the game, all of that. And maybe he didn't. I at least that's been the reputation. And certainly, look, you all can go do the social media searches if you want. You can also think back to the last time you were watching games that he was broadcasting. Were there a lot of head-scratcher moments? Yeah, I think there were. Not just, wow, Jim, things that beyond
0: Jim,
1: that.
0: Jim, I just got put on leave, Jim, they put me on leave. What does that mean, Jim? Call me back, Jim, call me back.
1: But it escalates quickly, right, to the point of, all right, here's J.J. Watt. Not, hey, we're evaluating, he needs some time away. They don't have anything until the third week of preseason games, which is still a month away. Yeah. And then you got several weeks before their opener. What is it, the 13th, right? I mean, it's about as late as it could be. All of that you didn't need to make a move here. So you're getting out in front of whatever other PR part of it. You're taking the opportunity to look into the particulars of the contract and try to hit that settlement, try to get out of it altogether somewhere in there. Or you just pay it off and just say, hey, that agreement, that relationship is done. But the fact that it was handled so quickly, and look, and the videos went viral of the sobriety tests and everything else. So, you know, that's certainly in certain rooms is not going to play. And CBS has always been regarded as, you know, the mature, more conservative when it comes to news and reporting. I'm thinking of Andy Rooney at the end of my 60 Minutes all those years ago. But you know what I mean? Like, even, you know, the programming, you know, yeah, you had some irreverent comedies along the way. But for the most part, what were the demographics? Here's Murder, She Wrote, you know, and all of that. So for CBS to make this move, I'm curious what the pressures were, right? When you're talking about sponsors, you're talking about internal discussions about where your product was heading anyway, because you've got more competitors in the space. When you talk about Netflix, you talk about Prime, talk about the other competition for seats at the table, that, you know, wherever you can get lean in one party. And I don't know what J.J. Watt's going to make, but if he makes, say, 2/3 of what Tony Romo does or whatever the math is, that's a couple of million dollars that can be spent on bidding for one more game or rounding out the rest of your crew.
0: Well, the thing is that's why this strikes me as they're seeing this as an opportunity to move on from Romo, because again, this game is something that's a month away, right? Like, it's not like, are you really worried about sponsors? Because all they would say is, hey man, it's the end of July. We don't have it. This game isn't until the end of August. What are you worried about? Don't worry, everything's going to be fine. People will forget about this. And honestly, if Tony Romo was back on the air at the end of August, right? If he had a game on Sunday and CBS put him on, okay, I could see it where, man, you really put him right on the air after this? Like, you didn't anything? Mm-hmm. Like, I understand that. But if he went back on the air at the end of August, is there going to be a big uproar of, oh, Tony Romo can't do this game?
1: No.
0: Right? No, of course not.
1: At all.
0: Or let's just say, let's say you took him off the preseason game, because what does it really matter, right? You take him off the preseason game and you say he comes back on September 13th. Would it really be that big a deal? Of course not.
1: Only those, their business is to be the loud minority.
0: And his court date isn't until September 21st. I'm wondering if they're going to say, you're out until your court date. Whoa, whoa, whoa. You're talking about 2 weeks into the regular season now. And this is where they can see, well, what was the reaction to J.J. Watt? What were the ratings of the game? Whatever inner polls they want to take or inner.
1: I'm sorry, did you say inner poll? I don't think international policing's part of this.
0: whatever type of inside CBS info they could take about J.J. Watt, how he works with Jim Nantz. Hey, do you like J.J.? All this, like, I'm wondering if that's going to be it. Like, he's going to be out until his court appearance. And like, again, this looks like just, oh, okay. And again, I love the fact that there are still standards that when something like this happens, you could do this. But at the same time, I don't see it that way. I see it as, hey, this is an opportunity for us to see if we can get out of the Tony Romo business. Right? That's kind of what this looks like.
1: No, that's it. That seize that opportunity.
0: Time now to find out what's trending in the wide world of sports from a guy who keeps hitting refresh on the phrase Scooble and Dodgers. It's special delivery, Steve DeSager.
2: Yeah, this is not a trade deadline night, ladies and gentlemen. MLB trade deadline is Monday, which is August the 3rd already, by the way, Monday. But Tigers pitcher Casey Mize was scratched from his start. Detroit led 2-1 at the A's going to the 8th. 13-1 Tigers the final. The Mets scratched starting pitcher Freddie Peralta from his game tonight. He'll likely be traded. Miami beat the Mets 5-2 in New York. The Rangers activated shortstop Corey Seager. He'd missed a month with a bad back, had two hits, but Houston at home beat up Texas 11-2. Houston is the first place team in the AL West now, half game ahead of the Rangers. Colorado and Milwaukee with wins. San Diego shut out the Giants 7-0, holding San Francisco to 2-for-29 at the plate. All bullpen game for the Dodgers in LA. Boston got 5 in the 7th to beat the Dodgers 9-4. Shohei Ohtani, the DH, returned after missing one game with a sore knee. He, for LA, had a 2-run homer in the 5th for a lead. Minnesota won at Seattle in a comeback 5-3. The Twins got pitcher Dean Kramer from Baltimore. By the way, I mentioned Boston with a road win starting the weekend series. This ends the month of July. The Red Sox finished 21-4 this month. Their best winning percentage in a full month in franchise history. Toronto got 2 runs in the bottom of the 8th and beat St. Louis 3-1. Atlanta over Washington 6-2, beating Foster Griffin, who had been 12-2 this year. Baltimore with 4 runs bottom of the 8th beat Philadelphia 6-4. Phil slugger Kyle Schwarber returned, went 0-2 with 2 walks. He'd been out with an illness this week. Cincinnati 8, Pittsburgh 7. Each team scored 3 runs in the 8th. The starter for the Pirates, Paul Skeens, went 4 innings, 5 runs allowed, no decision. Cleveland lost at home 4-1 to Arizona, just 3 hits for the Guardians. And the White Sox now have a 3-game lead in the AL Central. White Sox won 6-1 at Tampa Bay, despite a 30th homer this year for the Rays' Junior Caminero. The loss to Nick Martinez, who gave up 4 homers to the White Sox in his 6 innings. He had been 10-2. The Yankees, with 2 solo homers today, beat the Cubs at Wrigley Field 2-0. Yankees are second in the AL East, 2.5 back of the Rays. Yes, NFL analyst Tony Romo was placed on leave by CBS after his DUI arrest last week. Falcons quarterback Tua Tagovailoa again only participated in individual drills due to his back tightness. Packers tight end Tucker Kraft was activated off the PUP list. Ex-wide receiver DeAndre Hopkins was hired as an assistant at Georgia Tech. Cameron Young shot a second round 61 to tie for the lead in Detroit. WNBA wins for Atlanta and Washington. Indiana took the late game at Portland 112-98. Caitlin Clark a triple-double, 26 points, 10 rebounds, 10 assists. Back to you.
0: Thank you, Steve. The Jason Smith Show with my best friend, Mike Harmon. Well, with the MLB trade deadline fast approaching on Monday, the most alarming performance of the night coming up next right here. 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

0: J.J. McCarthy. He is a declining player, and his rush attempts have gone down since 2021. The old saying, I trust somebody until I don't trust somebody. I no longer trust Lamar Jackson in a big spot. I'm selling my stock. 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He's better than average, way better than average. But I probably held my stock for a year too long. For years and years, you guys kept telling me, you got to get out of the Lamar business. 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
3: Oh, Primate.
1: Tigers fans right now. Hey, we got a Tigers fan on the line. Can you play a Tiger? What are Tigers fans hoping happens with Tariq Skubal? What are they hoping he does?
0: Stay!
1: All right. I mean, there you go. That's what Tigers fans want. They want him. They want him.
2: I like that scream, though. I think I might try to do that in the streets and see how people respond.
1: I think you'll get. You know what? Here's what I want you to do. I want you to record that with your phone and then send it to me.
2: Okay.
1: I want to see it.
2: All right, we'll see if we can pull that off.
1: So ahead of the trade deadline, all the talk is about Tariq Skubal, right? Obviously, so best pitcher in Major League Baseball. Look, the last 3 years, the two best pitchers that everybody is foaming at the mouth to get on their team, Skubal and Paul Skeens. And these are two guys going in absolutely different directions this year, right? Skubal, we're waiting to see how that goes. Tonight, Paul Skeens gets lit up again, and his ERA now for the year stands near 4. It is not a great year for Skeens. He is getting hit, and if you want to get on social media, you've seen a lot of people talking about, well, here's where his arm slide is. His mechanics are a little off. Okay, that happens to pitchers. All the best, once in a while, they get into some sort of groove, and before you know it, your mechanics are out of whack. Like, I remember Jacob deGrom was always that kind of guy, going every couple of starts, he goes back and look to make sure he's repeating his motion. But the biggest thing, and this is a huge concern after tonight, and this sucks because the Pirates are competing for the playoffs, sitting around 500. But you look at the number of times that Paul Skeens has thrown a pitch at 98 miles an hour this season compared to his 50-some-odd starts up until this year. It is mind-boggling. He, up until this year, he averaged about 30 pitches a game over 98 miles an hour, right? Like that's sometimes up in the high 40s, sometimes, about 27, 28, but he was able to throw that kind of gas. This year, he hasn't hit 10 since his second start of the year. His last 4 starts, he has not thrown one pitch at 98 miles an hour. His near 100 mile an hour fastball is now coming in about 94. This is the biggest of red flags. And it could be as simple as a little bit of a dead arm. But man, I'll tell you, Mike, after tonight, this scheme story, which started to spread big time tonight, I think if you're the Pirates, you definitely have to look into shutting him down maybe the next couple of times during the rotation, figuring out his mechanics, and giving his arm some time to bounce back. Maybe it's as simple as a dead arm. You don't want it to be something even worse, because he's just not been good. He's been so hittable this year.
2: Right.
1: And you want to fix him for the stretch run, but you also want to fix him for next year. But that's the biggest thing. You get hit, you have a bad year, you don't locate, you drop an arm slot. That's something that can get fixed. But when you see someone lose this

0: kind of miles an hour off their fastball, that's a big deal. And at the very least, I expect him to sit him the next time through the rotation, maybe the next two times, where he throws a little bit off the field and they let him rest and see if his arm bounces back, because this is a really big red flag.
1: Yeah, no, difficult season, 9-9, right? He's only one win off of what he had all last year, but the ERA double at this point. We're looking at a 4. The hit rate is up. Strikeout to walk, still fine, but leaving the ball in the zone and getting hammered with more regularity. You're not seeing a lot of zeros being put up on the board. I don't think he's gone a start without at least 2 earned runs in about 2 months. So, I mean, it's been a stretch. And the Pirates, and that's one of the more compelling, fun, a why not us kind of moments, but also you need your ace right. He's under control through 29, so still plenty of outings as a member of the Pirates before we start looking at the inevitability, as some would say, of him being in another uniform. But you got to go figure it out. Structurally, is something, is he tipping? Is dead arm, as you alluded to? What's gone in the mechanics and in where he's at mentally at this point, because he's not hitting those upper registers. We're seeing guys do it routinely, right? How effortlessly, I got that word out too. Mizorowski's doing it there in Milwaukee. We've seen Sasaki turn the corner for the Dodgers after a rough start to the season. So to see Paul Skeens struggling, it's a huge loss, right? Because he's one of the faces that's kind of broken through on, you know, Livy Dunn certainly helping through that. But to have an ace for the Pirates, you know, it's a little bit of a breakthrough. And now he's dare I say, just a guy.
0: Yeah, I mean, really, I mean, he's giving you, this year has been what an average team would expect, or a below average team would expect, out of their third or fourth starter.
1: Yeah.
0: Right? Like, wins and losses, forget it. Like, I can't really count those for pitchers anymore, just because how much things have changed. But he's not the same guy. I mean, you look at his ERA, you look at how he's getting hit, you look at the earned runs he's giving up. It's really something, man. I hope, cross my fingers, hope everything is okay, but man, you got to sit him for a while. Like, you got to get him back going. Exit Albata Fresca, exit Swollen Dome. From Mike, I'm Jason. Coming up next, it's FNA on FSR, so please
2: stay!
0: Fox. We are!
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10: The Houston Astros moved a half game ahead of Texas in the AL West standings. Houston ripped the Rangers 11-2. Milwaukee won again, 6-2 at the Angels. Boston over the Dodgers, 9-4 in LA with 5 runs in the 7th. San Diego shut out the Giants 7-0. Minnesota came back to win at Seattle 5-3. The Twins got pitcher Dean Kramer from Baltimore. By the way, Tigers pitcher Casey Mize was scratched from his start Friday night with the trade deadline coming Monday. Tigers led 2-1 at the A's going to the 8th, 13-1 Detroit the final. White Sox won, Cleveland lost, Yankees shut out the Cubs 2-0. Ex-wide receiver DeAndre Hopkins was hired as an assistant at Georgia Tech. NFL analyst Tony Romo was placed on leave by CBS after his DUI arrest last week. WNBA Indiana won at Portland, Caitlin Clark a triple-double. I'm Steve DeSager.
11: Begin, shall we?
5: FNA.
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18: That's right, another edition of FNA on FSR. 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
19: Good to be back. Another Friday night taking you into early Saturday morning. Maybe it's already there for you on the East Coast, right. But we got a good show for you. Are you surprised? You shouldn't be, okay?
20: Surprise, mother...
19: This is what we do here, and we got good guests, and we got a lot of NFL talk coming your way this week because we are creeping closer to kickoff of the 2026 NFL.

0: This is around the time of year where everything is like a slow crawl. You get excited for the start of training camp, but then you're like, okay, when did the first preseason game starts? Then after about the first series and a half of the preseason game, you're like, all right, well, I'm done with this crap. When does the regular season start?
1: Yeah, especially because, what, we're down to 3 preseason games now.
0: Right.
1: So we don't even get 4. But does that mean we get more from the starters or less from the starters in preseason?
0: It depends on how you look at it. Well, what's happening now, Adam, too, and it's only going to get worse or better depending on how you choose to look at it. When the NFL, not if, when the NFL goes to an 18-game regular season, we're going to end up going down to 2 preseason games. But what teams are doing now to account for the fact that they've lost a game is they're doing inter-squad scrimmages. So a lot of these inter-squad scrimmages that happen, this is when a lot of your ones face the other ones, but it's not full contact. You're not tackling to the ground. At least you're not supposed to.
1: Yeah.
0: You're not pissing off somebody like Aaron Donald who comes out of a pile and starts swinging helmets at people and stuff like that.
1: That'll happen. Kyle Turley, too.
0: Right, exactly. Well, Kyle Turley, there's all the roid rage in the world.
1: A little bit.
0: So what's going to end up happening is we're going to get rid of another preseason game, and they're just going to start televising and throwing sponsorships around these inter-squad scrimmages. That's probably what's going to end up happening here in the next 5 years whenever the 18th game gets implemented.
1: Who told you that? Mike Florio? Who had that? Was that NFL talk or whatever?
0: Basically, Pro Football Talk, sure. Yeah. NFL! Just kind of connecting dots. Well, look, they're going to try to make money however they can.
1: Yeah.
0: They open training camp practices, and it's sponsored by somebody, and they're selling concessions, and they got cheerleaders out there. So they're treating these practices as if they're games.
1: Spaceballs 2, the search for more money. Is that what the new one's being called? Well, that's what they teased it from the original.
0: All of a sudden last week, and it might have been even last week during the show, I just see all these videos of Rick Moranis floating around. I'm like, what the hell is this about?
1: He's back.
0: First of all, I had no idea that thankfully he's still alive, but it's like he's been off the grid for 25 years.
1: Well,
0: like,
1: I guess, sadly, his wife died from cancer, and he became a stay-at-home dad, and he felt that was more fulfillment than working in the movie industry, which was hell.
0: I would say so. Talk about priorities, my God.
1: But yeah, I haven't seen him since Little Giants outside of one episode. Yeah. No, not even an episode. A commercial with Ryan Reynolds for like some Mint Mobile app thing, or I don't know.
0: Was it like a Honey, I Shrunk the Kids spoof kind of thing that they were doing or something?
1: They at least were being comedic because it's Ryan Reynolds and he's being somewhat sarcastic and snarky.
0: Take these guys and try to reprise like old roles from old films or something like that. So that would make the most sense. But yeah, I see Rick Moranis and all of a sudden, 50 years later, here comes Spaceballs 2.
2: So which be it.
0: Adam knows my favorite is when we have sequels that are done decades after the original.
1: Always works out.
0: Doesn't it?
1: Okay, maybe just one time, and that would be the new Blade Runner, and that's about it.
0: Okay, so I haven't seen Maverick. Obviously, I'm late to the game on a lot of films, but I mean,
1: I'm late to the game on that one.
0: Oh, so you haven't seen it?
1: Here's the problem.
0: Because a lot of people loved it.
1: Well, I wanted to go see it. I missed the boat because once it was out of theaters, I'm like, well, I got to go to the theater to see a movie like this. I don't have the 7.1 surround sound or the 8.1 where they got sound on your ceiling now.
0: Just do a rent-a-center. Is that still a thing? You just do a rent-a-center and do it for the movie and then take it all back?
1: I can't afford rent-a-center, Kevin. That's where I'm at in life right now. I'll wait for it to come back into theaters when the next Maverick comes out, which is probably not that far away.
0: In 2050 at that point. So then at that point, it'll just be straight up AI Tom Cruise.
1: It shouldn't take that long. You know? Danger Zone.
0: Yeah, exactly.
1: Rip Iceman. Yeah, R.I.P. Val Kilmer.
0: Yeah, we have a big show, as Adam mentioned tonight. We have Vinny Bonsignor from the California Post. He is their senior NFL columnist covering all the California teams. We'll talk a little bit of Raiders, about the 49ers. Kyle Shanahan's situation gets more and more bizarre.
1: Ask Rob Parker.
0: Yeah, we'll talk more about that. We have our continuing previews of the NFL divisions. This week we will do the NFC North after doing the NFC West last week.
1: This is a great series. I'm surprised we're staying in the NFC. What type of NFC bias is this, Kevin? NFL! I'm surprised you didn't make me talk about the NFC South, considering the Panthers are dropping like flies in training camp right now and our season is already over.
0: Well, I mean, you could have argued that before the injuries, but yeah, losing one of their key receivers who was going to compete for a spot this year, he's out for the season. It's been rough.
1: Yeah,
0: training camp literally just started like last week.
1: You don't know what it's like rooting for a team that sucks, Kevin. You only root for the Raiders.
0: Absolutely don't. The team that Vinny Bonsignor covered for the past 7 seasons, so we'll talk about the Raiders extending out of California and into Las Vegas with a quarterback situation there with Kirk Cousins being announced, at least as of now, being the starting quarterback. So we'll get into that coming up as well. We will talk about the players in the NFL that have the most pressure, the heaviest weight on their shoulders going into this season coming up on the final hour, and we'll get you guys' take on that coming up as well.
1: All right, let's get to first off.
3: Let's go. It's go time.
4: Let's rock.

0: Is it true? Did Haley's Comet pass tonight? The Dodgers lost a game.
1: They lost to the white hot Boston Red Sox, who for all, what they have a 21-4 month, I think it was.
0: Are now they stealing signs again?
1: Out the month of July,
0: are they cheating again? Is Alex Cora still there?
1: Yeah, I mean Carlos Beltran. I was like, hey, I'm in the Hall of Fame now. It doesn't matter. You can't do anything to me. I'm already in. I'll steal whatever the hell I want.
0: Yeah. Well, the Dodgers may be stealing a pitcher coming up.
1: If you want to call it that. I mean, obviously, Tarek Skubal is the prize here at the trade deadline coming up on Monday. And the Dodgers, pretty much consensus by all the insiders and executives around the league, believe the Dodgers are going to be the ones to end up landing him, mainly because they just have the most amount of resources.
0: Yeah.
1: And the least to lose.
0: That's how it's been for some time now. And the rest of baseball is crying out to the baseball gods asking why. Why have you forsaken us for the Dodgers here?
1: Yeah.
0: Who, the rich are getting richer?
1: Yeah. I mean, I will say, like, people are pointing to the Dodgers as the favorites, but not because, like, they're the evil empire that just buys championships, because this is different. It's like they're so well run and they devote so many resources to their minor league system. So they can have a lot of guys. They have, I think, 9 outfielders who are in their top, like, 50 prospects or something like that.
0: Seems good.
1: They have such a glut of top outfield prospects that they were talking about trading some of these guys for other prospects from other organizations just so that they don't lose them in the Rule 5 draft. It's like, we don't even have enough room on our 40-man roster to accommodate some of these guys who are so talented, and we don't want to lose them from nothing. So we might just go ahead and trade them for somebody else, whether it's Skubal or minor leaguers in another system. That's how deep their minor league system is.
0: Our cup runneth over. And, yeah, baseball players still wear cups, at least a catcher, right? Is that the cup that's running over right now? Like, I got to say this, though. We talked about it a little bit earlier in the week with Rogan and Rodney. We were in for Fred, both of us
1: that's
0: together.
1: Our local affiliate, AM570 LA Sports, yes.
0: And I got to say, I get it. If you're a Dodger fan, you love this. You're fine with this. Everything's great. But I also understand how everybody else is upset. And they're going to be. And it's not going to stop anytime soon, especially if this all leads to a strike for the 2027 season.
1: Lockout, by the way, not a strike.
0: Lockout. Yeah.
1: It's just, this is initiated by the owners, not the players. The players are good.
0: Well, can I just say this? We talk about super teams a lot lately.
1: We sure have.
0: With LeBron going to Philly. And I know Lakers fans who are Dodger fans that are not LeBron fans that are accusing him of joining a super team. It's like, wait.
1: Shaq and Kobe, Malone and Peyton, what happened to that?
0: And you're also a Dodger fan. Are they not a super team?
1: Yeah.
0: Did they not get Ohtani?
1: How many MVPs?
0: Freddie Freeman, Mookie.
1: Cy Youngs.
0: Aside from all the great, you know, youth development and the farm system, they are special with their international scouting, their development, all of that. They deserve a ton of credit for it. But they also go out there and they get the best guys on the market typically. And they have this embarrassment of riches that is...
2: It's embarrassing.
0: It's getting to the point where, you know, when I played video games back in the day, I didn't get a lot of fulfillment when I was playing Wolfenstein 3D and I put the God mode code in, which I think was just G-O-D on the keyboard. And
1: wow,
0: I had
1: very
0: all...
1: complex. Yeah.
0: It was 1991. Okay, it was a tough code to crack.
1: Sure.
0: And then we got the machine gun. We got the bazooka or whatever it was. Okay, that was Doom. But we had everything, including God mode. You're immune to the German shepherds that are trying to kill you and the Nazis that are trying to kill you. Those guys.
1: You cracked the code. The equivalent for me is when I got to a point where I was in franchise mode on all Madden and I was still beating people 75-0.
0: Right.
1: And right. There's nowhere else to go.
0: What were your goals during that time? Because I was like, I have to score 28 points every quarter. If I score 28 in a quarter, I feel like I've done something. I'm playing against myself and other scores I put up.
1: Yeah, and for Madden, for me, it was nothing. I was done. I kind of felt like Aaron Rodgers after he won the Super Bowl, where I was like, "Well, is this it? Is this what it feels like?"
0: Yeah.
1: I cannot go any higher up the mountain than I already have.
0: Is this it?
1: I've won say 7 Super Bowls in a row, and I've lost 2 games in the regular season along the way. This is the apex.
0: I'm just saying, I don't know if there is much fulfillment like there wasn't for me. When it was a guarantee that I was going to win when I won those games.
1: Yeah.
0: And I think anybody that's being honest with themselves would say the same thing. But Dodger fans would not admit to this. They just want to lap the league and destroy everyone in their path. And I can understand
1: as any fan would, by the way, you want your team to win.
0: You do.
1: I don't know if I've ever experienced someone who said my team is winning too much or going out or doing too much to try to win. I've never, maybe somebody out there that exists. I don't know. I could see somebody altruistically saying, like, for the betterment of the sport, it really isn't good. Even though I like the fact that my team is winning, this probably isn't good for the health of the sport. And I would understand that argument if the Major League Baseball, out of any of the professional league, has more parity in terms of how many champions have won the title over the past 20 years. That's the thing. I will say this, Adam, when it comes to this trade deadline, there's probably more owners than not who would actually prefer the Dodgers trade for Tarek Skubal because it would prove their point going into the CBA negotiations.
0: Yes.
1: If the Tampa Bay Rays trade for Tarek Skubal or the Milwaukee Brewers and they beat the Dodgers and end up winning the World Series, that actually is a notch in the player's belt. It's like, what, see? Small market team. Won a championship. What happened to the big bad Dodgers with the $200 and $300 million payroll? Like, so
0: I keep hearing that the Dodgers almost lost the last World Series. Yes, almost. It's true.
1: Are people saying that they almost lost as like a...
0: using that as the excuse of we're not a superpower team. We're not a super team. We're not too overpowered. We almost lost to the Blue Jays.
1: Yeah.
0: Do you know what the Dodgers hit in that series against the Blue Jays?
1: I think it was under 200.
0: Yeah. It was right around 200. The Blue Jays hit 270, and the Dodgers still won that series. Like, that is an anomaly. That stuff's not supposed to happen.
1: You can play that terribly on the biggest stage and still find a way to win.
0: If your team can play at a C-plus level and still win the World Series, it's kind of like, what are we doing here a little bit?
1: Yes, you are right. Now, you mentioned that that's an anomaly. And look, they have been one of the better teams in Major League Baseball for the past, 15 years? How many times have they made it to the NLCS? How many times have they made it to the World Series?
0: Not one. We know how much better they've gotten, though, the last 3-4 years.
1: Yes, yes. But they have not won it literally every year. Like, they were the overwhelming favorites, won over 100 games, was it in 22 or 23, and got swept by the Arizona Diamondbacks of all teams.
0: They did.
1: And then the very next year or the year before that, actually, it was the San Diego Padres that got them, I think.
0: But you know why? Because they didn't play to their potential. Now when they don't play to their potential, they still win. They could hit 200 in a series and still win.
1: That happened last year. I mean, look,
0: in 2024, they didn't have starting pitching and they still won.
1: Philadelphia Phillies don't, throw up all over themselves and make a terrible play at the end of that series last year. They might not make it out of the NLDS. Like, the margin is so thin when it comes, especially in the postseason, in Major League Baseball especially, because you get a hot pitcher or two. This is why people are talking about Milwaukee. Like, if Milwaukee finds a way to get Tarek Skubal and put him together with the Miz and have that 1-2, with as awful as the Dodger offense at times has been in the postseason, like, who's to say that they can't beat them?
0: I think the point of winning a championship is to face adversity and to play your best when your best is required. And I think you can make the argument the Dodgers have not even come close to peaking with this team yet, and they still have won back-to-back World Series.
1: That's fair.
0: And that is saying something. It goes back to Kevin Durant joining the super team, the Golden State Warriors. What do we always talk about? Now with LeBron, it's, well, is he really joining a super team? Could they win without him? No, I don't believe so. I don't know if they can win with him. They aren't the odds-on favorite. The Golden State Warriors could win without KD. That's why I was looked at as it's a poor decision. When I used the Game Genie or put in cheat codes on my video games and won, it didn't feel the same. I have to be honest about that. I am not saying the Dodgers are cheating. They are playing within the parameters and the bounds of Major League Baseball. They're doing everything right.
1: Right.
0: The question is, and what a lot of people are asking is this good for the game if it's a foregone conclusion they're going to win? Now, you might be able to argue that if you got a big bad Dodgers team and they're the new evil empire like the Yankees in the late 90s, that it could be good for the game. That everybody is rooting against this particular team. And there's even more at stake because we could have a lockout next year. And the center issue could be this super team that is, quote unquote, ruining baseball. I don't think they're ruining baseball. I'd like to see other billionaires actually pony up and spend like the Dodgers are. But I do have some issues with some of the false equivalency stuff. Like saying, well, look at the Mets payroll. It's like, dude, those payroll graphics you're putting up do not include all the deferred money that the Dodgers have. That is not showing there. It's not the same. Everybody can do it. Great. Well, the Dodgers are the ones that have done it.
1: Okay, but that's not their fault.
0: I'm just saying, I mean, like, they obviously...
1: Cohen can do it. The Phillies could do it. Like, there's a lot of major... The Yankees could do it.
0: Well, I wish...
1: They're choosing not to.
0: They aren't super teams. They're not. They aren't on the same level as the Dodgers, is the overall point here. Should the Dodgers be punished for that? No. I'm just saying, if we get to a point and there's a lockout... They're going to face a ton of criticism from every other sports fan outside of Los Angeles.
1: Yeah. I mean, they already have to this point in time. But to the point that you brought up a second ago, they're playing within the rules and within the parameters. They're not doing anything wrong. Look, I can understand, too, because for the people that argue in favor of the Dodgers and say, like, well, look, you know, they have all this major league talent, but the reason why they're in the Scooble sweepstakes and seen as one of the favorites is because they have all this minor league talent that they can trade away. Well, my push against that would be they have all of this minor league talent. Because if they were any other team, these guys like Emmett Sheehan and Justin Robleski, River Ryan, who's not even on the major league roster right now, would be playing if you were in Milwaukee or Tampa Bay. You wouldn't have the money to be able to have Ohtani and Glasnow and Snell and Yamamoto. You wouldn't have the resources to have all those guys.
0: This is the dream of Andrew Friedman. It has happened.
1: Yeah. You're able to go down in the pecking order, and guys who would be contributing for you on your major league roster what are actually now in AAA waiting their turn because there's no room for them. No, that's what it is. So when you say they have an embarrassment of riches to be able to trade away, it's like, yeah, of course they do, because if they trade away Robleski or Sheehan and a couple of outfielders, that's fine. They got all these major league guys who are fine, and they have a stockpile of other minor leaguers who are coming up 4 or 5 years from now to replenish it. So you mentioned they have the ultimate cheat code. They've perfected. You mentioned Andrew Friedman's dream to be able to use his mastermind, his ability as a scout, to be able to build the minor leagues and then have the actual financial resources to pump in as much money as necessary into the major league roster too. When you marry those together, you know, you have everything. Imagine Sam Presti if he was the general manager of the New York Knicks. One of the best general manager in the league with one of the owners who was willing to spend hand over fist, or Steve Ballmer, hand over fist, if there wasn't a tax apron situation.
0: That's
1: basically what you have.
0: They took away that ability. It's not there in the NBA. It's not there in the NFL. There's no comparison to Major League Baseball. And so to have a level playing field, it's much tougher. I just don't like the idea of, like, every time the Dodgers lose now, it's, oh, I guess we need a Scooble. Oh, I guess we need...
1: Well,
0: do
1: I
0: you
1: mean,
0: really?
1: You look for reasons as to why you lost and try to improve. First of all, what team that does... Whether they win or not, you look to improve. The Dodgers won the World Series last year, and they went out and got Edwin Diaz, the best closer on the market.
0: Yes.
1: Like, you're doing a disservice to yourself and to your fan base if you're not trying to improve and win. So I can't blame them for that.
0: I am just saying, at some point, when does it get to that tipping point, as everybody accepted with KD going to the Golden State Warriors, where those rings did not mean as much? I don't know how to evaluate Kevin Durant as a damn basketball player because of that stuff.
1: It's a little different in basketball, too, when there's, you know, fewer players.
0: Not a perfect parallel.
1: But I understand it.
0: But at some point, like, you're going to get Scooble, too, just in case Snell comes back and he's not right. Or Tyler Glasnow. And it's like, they have all these injuries and they're still lapping the field.
1: Right. It's pretty embarrassing.
0: It's nuts to watch, but hey, more power to them.
1: I don't see it changing. I literally can believe, and I know we got to run here, but I believe that players will be willing to sit out an entire season if the owners want to lock them out. They do not want a salary cap. Will there be reforms potentially to the tax apron system? And maybe they incorporate a tax apron system similar to the NBA where it's more punitive. Maybe they do something like that, but a salary cap is absolutely not happening. We lost a full season over that already.
0: What I want to see, what would impress me from the Dodgers, if they go out and get Scooble, or even if they don't, you know what would impress me? Because it's one thing to complain about, oh, okay, they're supposed to win, they're obviously the best team. But it goes back to Madden for me. It's like, well, at least if I perfected everything I could do out there, there was some challenge to that still. Like, they're playing against themselves. I want to see them, not just three-peat, I want to see them go buzzsaw through the playoffs. I want to see them lose one or two games total in the playoffs.
1: Well, that'll prove your point even more.
0: But just cement the fact that this is at least the greatest team ever assembled. Give us that.
1: You know, we have a plausible deniability if they have to grind their way through the NODS and grind their way through the World Series yet again.
0: They're going to intentionally throw some games to save the league for next season.
1: I'm not saying anything. What are those Kalshi odds right now? It is FNA on FSR. Coming up, A little bit later, we mentioned Vinny Bonsiero come on at the top of the next hour to talk some NFL. But speaking of NFL, quarterback headlines, and specifically one quarterback who

0: was not too pleased with his contract negotiations with his team. We'll talk about that coming up next, FNA on FSR.
1: Keep up with all of your NFL offseason news.
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0: Okay.
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0: Whoa.
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18: Coming up in Stranger Than Fiction, got some cat news for you.
10: Oh, shocker.
18: It's not about the Carolina Panthers losing all their players or anything like that.
10: You got the cat man over here, the crazy cat lady, Adam Oslin.
18: I'm not a crazy cat lady. I'm a crazy cat gentleman.
10: Oh, excuse me.
18: All right? Maybe we'll get some cat sounds, some rares from Mark a little bit later. But some people thought there was a wild cat in the neighborhood recently.
10: Oh, God.
18: We'll talk about that.
10: Nope.
18: Was it wild? Was it feral? Was it a house cat? Who identified this thing? How wild was it? Yeah, we'll tell you. But right now, I don't think he'd ever run the Wildcat. He's too little as a quarterback.
10: No, but you know, being short as a quarterback in a situation like that can actually work to your advantage. You just sneak behind the big asses of the offensive line, they'll never see you.
18: That's true.
10: It's all good, you know?
18: Who was the Soprano guy that used to run that in Miami that died young?
10: Tony Sperano.
18: Tony Sperano
10: guy? I'm trying to think of, I'm thinking of Marv from Home Alone. When he went Soprano. Oh, was that when the
19: feel the conflict within you?
10: Dude got hit in the nuts with a crowbar. Is that what happened to him?
18: I think that was the spider on the face.
10: Oh, gotcha. Yeah, it makes sense. I would probably react the exact same way.
18: Yeah, that's fair enough. Tarantula, sorry.
10: Tony Sperano, the head coach, the former head coach of the Miami Dolphins, who was the pioneer of the Wildcat with Ronnie Brown and Ricky Williams back in the day, which we talked about Ricky Williams a few weeks ago.
18: Was that his second stint with Miami when they were running that Wildcat?
10: Oh, Ricky?
18: Yeah.
10: His second, third, or fourth? I don't even remember. How many times did he get suspended and come back for smoking too much weed?
18: Puff, puff, no pass. All right. What are we talking about here? Baker Mayfield actually said, I thought, some pretty smart stuff earlier today, or was it yesterday?
10: It was yesterday, but smart, yes, although people are calling out whether or not he should. It's one of those things where it's true, but should you say it publicly? I personally don't have a problem with it, because you look at the way this negotiation has happened. You know, Mayfield and the Bucks unable to reach an agreement. They're looking for a contract extension. Now, Jeremy Fowler of ESPN said that they offered him a two-year deal worth over $100 million. Baker wanted a long-term deal that was commensurate with other franchise quarterbacks that are kind of within his same ballpark. Your Brock Purdy's, your Trevor Lawrence's, your Jordan Love's, all those guys are making about $55 million per season. Now, Baker obviously had a laundry list of injuries last season. He played in every game, but he played hurt the majority of the season and didn't come close to matching his production from the previous year.
18: No, he went from 41 touchdown passes to 26.
10: To 26, exactly. And his yards went down from about 4,500 to, I think, about 3,600, 3,700. So, significant drop-off, but again, a bicep issue, an oblique issue, a shoulder issue, any sort of injury.

0: that would hinder your ability to throw the football effectively, he basically had last season.
1: And he probably played through it thinking, I'm going to get paid at the end of this, and I'm going to prove I am the franchise guy. Come hell or high water, I'm going to be out there on the field.
0: Yeah. You know what the Bucs said? No.
2: No!
0: Not the case at all. They say it's not because we don't value you, but we don't value you enough to give you 4 or 5 year contract extension because maybe because he's so small, maybe because he had these injury issues. I don't know.
1: He's had a circuitous route to finally being a legitimate starting quarterback in the NFL too, which probably still leaves some like residual doubt.
0: Yeah.
1: Residual doubt from the journey that he has taken in his NFL career.
0: Because there's an argument to be made that you know, he led the Browns to a playoff win over the Steelers. People forget that that happened, but the Browns actually did win a playoff game in this millennium.
1: That was a huge deal.
0: It was, and that was under Baker Mayfield. The next year came back, had some injury issues. And so there's always been questions about his durability, although he's played in 17 games the last 3 seasons, I think.
1: Mm.
0: Like, even last year, we talked about the injuries, played through them, thinking I'm going to be a gamer, I'm going to be a team leader, I'm going to fight through and try to give our team the best chance to win. By the way, offensive line was in tatters. You know, they didn't have their starting 5 offensive line for 1 snap the entire season, not for a single snap. Mike Evans missed 90% of the season. He's now gone completely, obviously. So
1: he's going to miss 100% of their season this year.
0: He had a lot of things working against him last year. And so for him, I'm sure his outlook is, with all that working against me, play my ass off, play through injury, you guys can't give me more than a 2-year contract?
1: Yeah.
0: Don't I owe you, or don't you owe me a little bit more than that?
1: Well, he said a timeline or a deadline on when they negotiate the deal, and they never met him halfway. And he said in that interview, well, that's it. That was not performative. That was not posturing. We'll wait till after this season then. I'm putting that behind me. It's all about winning football games right now. That's the part I respect most.
2: Respect!
1: That's not an easy thing to do.
0: He doesn't want to be a distraction during the season or having to constantly talk to his agent about contract extensions and all that. He wants to focus on football.
1: He believes in this team, as you have to as the leader, but like, he is showing it. He's putting his money where his mouth is, or putting money that he doesn't have where his mouth is right now.
0: The money they won't give him?
1: Yeah, that money. The money they're being withholding with. I like it, honestly. I listened to, it was like 3 minutes or something like that.
0: About a 4-minute rant, yes.
1: I didn't listen to the questions afterwards, but I listened to his initial statement. I thought it was thoughtful and mature of him to go about it like that and then just move on. Turn the page. Get to the regular season. Don't become a distraction.
0: Well, I guess I can understand from a certain aspect how the Buccaneers are looking at it. They want to make sure they're not overpaying a guy when he's over the hill or he's injury prone. And he's 35, 36 years old, and we're paying this guy. We have a $55 million cap hit on a guy that's not here anymore. But also look at where you are, because what is your alternative if you don't have Baker Mayfield? That's the question you always have to ask. People always talk about, is Jared Goff a franchise quarterback? Is Jordan Love a franchise quarterback? Is this guy? It's like, well, the question you have to ask yourself is, who am I going to get that's better? That is guaranteed to be better. We could talk about this upcoming draft class and how great all these kids are coming out. The Dante Moores and everybody else and Julian Say. Great. All great prospects. But who the hell knows what they're going to be when they come to the pros?
1: Right.
0: This is a proven commodity who at his best is throwing 5,000 yards and 40 touchdowns.
1: You don't have better options.
3: Not an option, Smalls.
1: You don't get to get greedy like that.
0: Right.
1: That's the problem. And that is his leverage in the end.
0: Right.
1: But if he needs one more season where he doesn't got to throw for 41 touchdowns, but give him 35, keep the picks low, have a winning season where hopefully you make the playoffs, and you can do that in the NFC South.
0: Absolutely.
1: Let me tell you, it's very possible. 8-9, they almost made it last year.
0: Yeah.
1: So get back to being 10-7 and play with that chip on your shoulder like you have basically since he came out of Oklahoma. He's just one of those guys.
0: Even as the top overall pick, he had a chip on his shoulder.
1: Yeah, he's fiery. And I like that about him, which is kind of why I felt like the interview was so good, because he was measured and reserved. And he didn't lash out and he didn't take things too far. And I don't think he was unfair with what he said.
0: No.
1: To your point, should he have said all of that? No, but if you're not doing that to as a negotiation tactic, which most people would, to get them to come to the negotiating table, and that's really just speaking from your heart, I can get with that.
0: Yeah, because you're giving your side of the story when it comes to it, as opposed to just the nebulous, well, you know, we'll see what happens.

0: happens. It's, and I can understand both sides of it. Look, there's guys who have handled holdouts and contract negotiations quietly and professionally, but that's not in Baker's personality. And if you're the Buccaneers party, you probably had to expect that he might have some sort of reaction like that a press conference in a situation like that.
1: He's committed to his guys. Yeah. He is a good leader. I like the way he speaks, the way he talks. He gets it. Like, I would want that type of guy leading my football team. I think the Carolina Panthers actually had him at one point.
0: No, did they?
1: They had Sam Darnold also.
0: Yeah. Huh. Okay. Anybody else that was a good quarterback that they cast off?
1: It's all right. They weren't going to thrive there anyways. It wasn't going to work there anyways.
0: That's true. This place is dead anyway, man. That's what they said on their way out the door.
1: Yeah, it's swinger style.
0: But even if they were able to extend Baker Mayfield's contract, save some of that money, all of a sudden they have more money to actually fortify their roster right now and be more competitive. Like, maybe pay Vita Vea so he's not requesting a trade as one of the best defensive tackles in the league. If money's an issue, you can assign him to an extension, him being Baker Mayfield, and use some of the money that you're saving against the cap this year to bring back Vita Vea.
1: Well, and he campaigned for him.
0: Yeah.
1: He campaigned for his teammate.
0: He did.
1: Like, this ain't about me. My contract situation is over. I said this was the deadline. I meant it. I'm a man of my word in that way. And more power to him. I like that. So if he's now taking, I don't know, more of that leadership position to where he can rally guys around the fact that he's not getting paid right now, mm-hmm. and he's trying to be as selfless to get other guys on the team paid, that can go a long way in that locker room.
0: 1,000%. Now, here's the issue. He doesn't hold any cards because if he plays well, he's a free agent. The Buccaneers have the franchise tag. So
1: a damn franchise tag.
0: All he can do.
1: It's like the restricted free agent in NBA.
0: That's 100% what it is. And I'm kind of surprised that the players still sign off on that.
1: Yeah, talk to CJ McCollum. He signed off on the second apron, too.
0: Probably not the best move for a pretty smart guy.
1: That was not Samuel L. Jackson in the negotiator.
0: No, it wasn't.
1: That was rough.
0: He plays.
1: Got taken to the cleaners.
0: What he could do is he can tell them, don't franchise me. He says, you can franchise me, but I'm not reporting to camp. I want to be traded. Which usually when guys request a trade in a situation like that, it does end up happening. That's something that if I'm the Buccaneers, something I really don't want to risk. Because this guy now is playing with a chip on the shoulder. And he's playing for, not that he wouldn't play for his guys anyway, but it's almost like, I'm going to go and ball my ass off just to prove to you guys what you potentially could be missing out on. I'm going to play my tail off. I'm going to have, I'm just talking, an MVP type season. I don't think it's going to be an MVP or anything like that.
1: The year before, there was MVP talk. You remember that?
0: Absolutely.
1: The first half of the season?
0: What were they, 5-0 or 5-1, and they were running roughshod over teams?
1: He was unbelievable.
0: It was great. It was great.
1: So he does have that high-level potential there, but I would think this is almost extending an olive branch or at least going above and beyond playing this season, not making an issue out of it.
0: Yeah.
1: And if he plays well, that's the type of guy you should take care of.
0: 1,000%. And if he doesn't, I guess if you're the Buccaneers, you can say you dodged a bullet. And then at that point, you can let him be your free agent and you can move on.
1: And then we get him in Carolina. Second time around.
0: You're welcome. Oh, Bryce Young has turned a corner. What do you mean?
1: Not after losing his receiver and everybody else.
0: Okay. All right. With all due respect, this guy was not like his number one receiver.
1: No. He was a rookie.
0: Yes. it's devastating and it's awful. You never want to see that happen to anybody, but let's not act like this guy was the difference between them winning the division and not making the playoffs.
1: Who's that guy we always had in the comments? Gunther, who was a Carolina Panthers fan from Minnesota?
0: Yes.
1: Was it Big Gunther? I think that was his name.
0: Yeah.
1: I haven't seen him for a while, and there may be a reason. The Panthers have already lost this year. They're not just behind the eight ball. The season is over. They've been eliminated from the playoffs, and we haven't even gotten to preseason yet.
0: See what Adam's trying to do? You're trying to do the reverse psychology thing. Oh, we've already lost. We're terrible. Whatever. And then come week eight.
1: Is that going to make his ACL heal?
0: I told y'all. You know,
1: I told you.
0: I already know how this is playing out or how you're attempting to play this out.
1: I haven't gone, I told you all, like Paul Pierce holding the finals MVP in 2008 after they beat the Lakers in the championship since, I don't know, 2015 with the Panthers over 10 years ago.
0: Okay, you're wrestling with the Panthers. I was like, you say I told y'all all the time. You pull receipts from the old FNA podcast about stuff that you said 5 years ago.
1: Well, it's because I told y'all.
0: Yeah, exactly. All right, what's coming up next?
1: We got some Stranger Than Fiction cat news. Forget your dogs. We're focusing on cats and panthers and felines in this show. Oh, wait, excuse me?
0: Cats, tigers, felines, oh my.
1: Oh, okay, pretty good. I know you don't like the cats. So
0: no, not a fan.
1: And we're not just talking about tigers.
0: I mean, I like
1: Thundercat,
0: but cats in general, no.
1: You're going to like my cats. Wait till you meet them. I'm going to introduce you to a different type of cat. Maybe you haven't heard of before. A Savannah cat is coming up next here in Stranger Than Fiction on FNA on Fox Sports Radio.
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I'm Susie Welch. 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
2: 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The Odd Couple with Rob Parker and Kelvin Washington. 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
6: Back in on the FNA podcast, coming up in about 10 minutes or so, Vinny Bonsignor, senior NFL columnist for the California Post, is going to come on and talk about NFL training camps that have opened up around the country. But right now, Adam, what do we have?
7: A fast food customer defending her decision to call 911 after her McDonald's ran out of McNuggets.
8: You can't give a drunk man riding a horse a DWI because, unlike cars, horses don't have motors. They have a mind of their own.
9: Strange things began to happen.
10: A 24-year-old man accused of throwing an alligator through a drive-thru window.
11: 911, what is your emergency? Oh, too high.
12: Stranger than fiction.
13: So yesterday in Lorain, Ohio, police got a call of a wildcat on the loose. And this cat was wild.
6: Okay.
13: But it's not what you think. Or maybe it is.
6: Okay.
13: It wasn't a mountain lion like we've talked about in Pasadena as of late. And there was one in Santa Monica. We had back-to-back or three stories in a row on Friday nights talking about mountain lions in the area.
6: Okay. So it wasn't DeMarcus Cousins, an old Kentucky Wildcat.
13: No.
6: No? Okay.
13: It wasn't Sandra Bullock wearing her Arizona garb being called the Wildcat by Dennis Hopper and Speed.
14: Quiz, hot shot.
13: Tell that Wildcat behind the wheel.
6: It wasn't Salim Stoudemire, former great Arizona Wildcat.
13: No, Jamal Mashburn in Kentucky. Nothing like that. Ashley Judd.
6: Mm-hmm. Yep.
13: It was a Savannah cat.
6: Now, what's a Savannah cat?
13: A Savannah cat is a hybrid of a domestic cat and African serval cat. An African serval cat kind of looks like a lynx.
6: Oh.
13: It looks kind of like a bobcat, but with a tail, I should say. Without the bob, with a tail.
6: So basically, this wild bobcat is mating with like a regular house cat?
13: This was somebody's house cat.
6: Wait, okay.
13: The Savannah cat.
6: Now I'm putting things together. So the Savannah cat, which I'm assuming is not legal to own?
13: Apparently they are.
6: Okay.
13: But if they get out, people are going to think, that's not your regular house cat. That's not a tabby cat. That's not
6: Garfield, man.
13: Aristocat. It's nothing like that. It doesn't eat lasagna like Garfield or anything. It'll definitely scratch an odie, though.
6: Will it eat your cat? That's the thing. How
13: my cat?
6: How vicious are these? Yeah.
13: Well, my cats are soft. They've been indoors their entire life.
6: Will the Savannah cat like actually attack regular cats?
13: Oh, I'm sure it would.
6: Okay.
13: They are. I once thought a buddy of mine had a Savannah cat. We weren't sure. They got a DNA test on it because it was so aggressive.
6: You did the 23andMe on the cat. All right. I guess I could have assumed that this existed.
13: They got his family tree and everything, and it didn't lead back to being part of an African serval cat. But the cops said upon further investigation.
6: That's about 0.1% Russian, though. So there you go.

0: The cops said upon further investigation,
1: 8-year-olds, dude,
0: after getting called in for a wildcat, the animal was a domesticated Savannah cat that had escaped from its owner. Okay. Now, this is the part that's interesting to me. And you tell me how you interpret this quote, because I think this cat would be probably pretty tough to catch. It's smaller than a mountain lion, but it's quick, it's fast, it's climbing trees all over the place, it's evasive. They said, quote, multiple attempts were made to safely capture the animal using a snare. However, those efforts were unsuccessful. And then there's something vague here. The animal was finally captured and returned to its owner for veterinary care. I'm thinking tranquilizer.
2: Probably. This is like, what game was that earlier this week? Was it a Detroit Tigers game where there was a squirrel on the field?
0: Oh, I missed that one.
2: And the entire, like literally like 12 grounds crewmen are running around trying to catch this squirrel.
0: Okay,
2: and
0: that's nobody could catch streaker.
2: It. Yeah, it was pretty bad.
0: Like, I didn't see that. It's just a squirrel, though.
2: Yeah, you just turn on like the Benny Hill music or whatever. You know? Yeah, it was pretty entertaining.
0: I mean, the Keystone Cops were definitely chasing the Savannah cat around, and I'm thinking, you know, they didn't say how they got it. They didn't say how they eventually caught it.
2: There you go. There you go, Mark. That's what it is.
0: I could see him with the tranquilizer gun.
2: They'd almost have to.
0: Or just maybe not the gun. Maybe just like the dart that
2: You blow through your... Yeah, okay.
0: That's... The cat's fine, by the way, Peter. Relax. So it's fine because the police saved it and maybe tranquilized it and brought it back into the home.
2: Right, so we know for a fact that the police gave the cat back to its owner.
0: That's what they said.
2: Okay, just want to make sure. I know this thing running around wild and say, hey, man, you got to protect your cat. This is not some regular, like I said, this isn't Garfield or Heathcliff running around out there. This thing can do some major damage.
0: No.
2: And nobody can catch it. It's so damn fast.
0: And the owner wasn't like a saber-toothed tiger or anything like that. It was an actual person. But I got some crazy cats, but Savannah cats are next level and rare. But it's almost like you can get like those little sharks at the pet store,
2: yeah,
0: at the aquarium. Yeah. Say you have a shark. It's like, you could say I got a wildcat. It's a Savannah cat, but it's kind of like a wildcat. A Savannah cat's basically the husky that looks like a wolf of cats.
2: Oh, okay. I got you. Also, you can get one of these things for $20,000.
0: Oh, that's it?
2: I'll say rare.
0: Wait a
2: second. My God.
0: If I'm a cop, I may be smuggling that cat home and putting it on Craigslist or something.
2: That's a nice cat we got, playa. What you mean we? Yeah, I mean me. The cat that we love is Vinny Bonsignore of the California Post. He's going to come up next here on FNA on FSR, talking some NFL.
3: 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The Odd Couple with Rob Parker and Kelvin Washington. 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
1: What you need to know.
3: The White Sox now have a 3-game lead in the AL Central after winning 6-1 at Tampa Bay, hitting 4 home runs off losing pitcher Nick Martinez. Cleveland was beaten at home 4-1 by Arizona, who scored 4 runs in the 8th. The Yankees shut out the Cubs 2-0 with 2 solo homers. Cincinnati edged Pittsburgh 8-7. Houston 11-2 over Texas, so the Astros are a half game ahead of the Rangers in the AL West. Milwaukee won again 6-2 at the Angels. Detroit 13-1 over the A's. Tigers pitcher Casey Mize scratched from his start with the trade deadline coming up on Monday. Wins for Boston and Minnesota. NFL analyst Tony Romo was placed on leave by CBS after his DUI arrest last week. In the WNBA, Indiana won 112-98 at Portland. Caitlin Clark with a triple-double. Wins for Atlanta and Washington. I'm Steve DeSager.
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11: That is right. Hour 2 of FNA on FSR. Hit us up on X at KFig1 is where you can find me. You can find Adam at Follow Adam A. We are also at FNA Show and at Fox Sports Radio as well. Coming up in about 15 minutes or so, we will continue our preview of the NFL's divisions. We did the NFC West last week. We will do the NFC North coming up this week. And speaking of the NFL, Adam, we have a special guest joining us.
12: Phone's ringing, dude.
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12: Well, cats have been the theme, whether we're talking about the Carolina Panthers or the big cat who played for them in Chris Jenkins or the actual Savannah Cats going on in Stranger Than Fiction that we mentioned last segment. But this guy, the cat's meow. It's Vinny Bonsignore, our friend from the California Post. You hear him talk about the Raiders. You hear him talking about the NFL nationally. Vinny, thanks for doing this late night here on FNA on Fox Sports Radio.
14: Thank you guys very much.

0: camp, and the negotiations being put on hold now, at least from his side. Did you like the way he handled that, and how do you think this plays out for he and the Bucks this year?
1: In terms of putting the contract talks on hold, or kind of expressing what
0: putting it on hold, his tact, the way he went about his demeanor there, not being too fiery or not pushing back against the organization, I guess.
1: Yeah, I mean, one thing that I've always respected about Baker Mayfield was, the honesty. Sometimes you agree with it, sometimes you don't, or what's coming, what he's saying. I think he's gotten a little bit more mature over the years and what's actually being said. But, I felt like he expressed some honest thoughts about feeling a little bit disrespected, and he's going to put this thing on hold. And, the price, I'm sure, is only going to go up from this point, and maybe he's going to hit free agency. My thing is that if I'm the Tampa Bay Buccaneers, I'm not sure that I don't know. I have mixed feelings about giving him a, let's just say, a 5-year deal. 50-some plus million dollars a year over those 4 or 5 years. I don't know if he's worth that, to be honest with you. I think teams sometimes, almost not out of obligation, but out of fear of what might be behind Baker Mayfield. And right now, obviously, that would be uncertainty at quarterback, that they kind of get locked into quarterbacks that at high rates of pay that aren't really capable necessarily of delivering Super Bowls or the highest goals. And I don't know that he is, to be honest with you. And so if you're the Tampa Bay Buccaneers, do you do that just because you're scared because there's something that's not as good directly behind him, and it might take a few years to find somebody as good, if not better? That's just a hard question for me. So I don't know if I am the Tampa Bay Buccaneers, if that's an investment that I'm really, really willing to make.
2: Well, since we're talking quarterbacks, we know the Raiders invested in selecting Fernando Mendoza first overall in the draft. And from everything that's coming out of their camp early on, Clint Kubiak says Kirk Cousins is going to be the starter. I guess the question is, Vinny, is he going to be the starter for now? Is he going to start all the way through the entire season? What is the plan for Fernando Mendoza? Do they plan to redshirt him the entire year, or is the plan in place for him to come in at some point during the regular season?
1: I think it's more the latter, that he would come in at some point during the season. A couple things. I was talking to somebody in the organization a little earlier this evening, and Fernando Mendoza has looked better than advertised. He's looked really good, and everybody in the building is happy with that and impressed. I guess the good news, maybe the bad news for Fernando, but the good news for the organization is that Kirk Cousins has looked really good as well over the first, 3-4 days of training camp. So, and I think that they're very happy about that. They feel like Kirk Cousins can help steady the ship for a little while, buy them time until Fernando Mendoza is ready, and maybe, help them be competitive this year. The question is going to be how competitive and for how long. And I think that's going to determine if Kirk Cousins does start the season, when we'll see Fernando Mendoza. My thought and my feeling is that he's going to play extensively, Fernando. But the only thing that would hold that back is something that would be good for the Raiders and the long-suffering fans, and that is they get off to a good start. There's a little bit of magic in the air, and they're winning games, and they're competitive, and they're in the playoff hunt. And if that is the case, then they're going to ride that out as long as possible, and that would be the one thing, I think, that would make this a potential redshirt season for Fernando Mendoza. Short of that, I think he's going to get out there at some point and play a lot.
2: Vinny Bonsi, your NFL columnist for the California Post, joining us here, FNA on FSR. Vinny covers all of the California teams for the Post as well as the Raiders. So we're talking about competitiveness. I want to talk about Kyle Shanahan in a little bit, but first just the 49ers in general, because it seems like they kind of get lost in the shuffle. You have the Seattle Seahawks, who are the defending Super Bowl champions. The Rams make all the noise in the offseason, bringing in the cornerbacks from Kansas City, bringing in potentially Aaron Donald out of retirement, and obviously trading for Myles Garrett. It seems as if the 49ers have kind of gotten lost in the shuffle a little bit. What is your expectation for the San Francisco 49ers headed into this season?
1: Yeah, it's a great question, and I actually think that I feel like they got better bringing in Mike Evans and bringing in some defensive help and making some changes along the offensive line. So I actually think that they did get better, or they have the potential to get better. Plus, they're going to get all their guys back. Nick Bosa is going to be back. Fred Warner's coming back. At some point, George Kittle will be back. Michael Williams, who missed basically all of last year's rookie year, with a knee injury. They had a whole the quarterback.

0: played what, 9-11 games or so. So just the fact that they're going to get some of their stud players back, that's going to make them better. But, and here's the key thing and crazy thing, really, you can make the case that the 49ers are a better team than they were this year than they were last year, but they may have actually fallen back a little bit when it comes to the Rams, who flexed their muscles big time this year with the moves that you just talked about, and the fact that I don't even think at this point it's a question of if Aaron Donald's coming back. It's only going to be it's when, barring some kind of a surprise. I think he is coming back. So that's going to be really frustrating for the 49ers, that you get better but that you fall back further in your division. So obviously there's a lot that could happen between now and February 14th when the Super Bowl is played at SoFi Stadium. But as we sit here today, 49ers are a good team, a very good team, and maybe even a better team than they were last year. But I don't know that they're anywhere closer to closing the gap on the Rams and maybe even the Seattle Seahawks.
1: Vinny, what's your best guess as to why this Kyle Shanahan car accident seemingly got swept under the rug?
0: I feel like there's good people up there, and I don't know that they were doing anything nefariously in how their actions for holding this out for what, 11 days or so. But then it's hard to sit here and say that there's only good intentions in that. It just doesn't pass the smell test necessarily. And I guess my question is why. What was it that once the accident happened, everybody, it was okay, thankfully, and that is the most important part of the story, that that he and whoever was in the other car are okay. Once that was all established, why wait 11 days for it to come out? I think you deal with it and you move on, and everyone says, okay, it's a car accident. Things like that happen every day. Fortunately, everybody's okay. We can all move on with our lives, kind of figure out what happened and all that. But now, with the police not allowing anything to come out, any of the body cam footage, et cetera, et cetera, it's hard not to sit here right now and think, all right, what exactly is going on and why, and is there something that you're trying to hide?
2: Yeah, and the weird part about it is the fact that they said it was a clerical error when they said that it was the woman's fault, and then Kyle Shanahan basically had to come out publicly and say, no, it was my fault.
1: Can't keep the story straight.
2: And if he hadn't said that, will we still be assuming that it was her fault this entire time? Just a lot of weird, weird stuff happening in that story. Vinny Bonsignor from the California Post joining us here on FNA on Fox Sports Radio. The Cowboys get talked about every year in terms of whether or not they can make a run. They have a deeper revamped defense, new coordinator, and an offense that Dak Prescott called on Friday, I think the greatest offense there is, the Gaudy or Goaty or whatever. Anyway, are you buying the Dallas Cowboys and their hype this season, Vinny?
0: I'm buying the offense. I do think the offense is really good. And, I like Dak and I like the weapons. I have to see on defense because they were so bad last year defensively that I got to see that one to believe it. But I will say this, if the defense is improved, then they're going to be in a lot of football games just because the offense is so good. And maybe that defense can give them an opportunity. And then I look at the NFC East and, I feel pretty good about Jackson Dart, but I don't know. He was pretty good last year. Is that going to carry over? And is the league going to make an adjustment to him? Can he make the adjustments to the league? And then also, can he stay healthy? Can he stop playing, kind of reckless football that puts his availability into question? And, the Commanders, I'm a big believer in Jaden Daniels, but I'm not quite sure the rest of that mix works in Washington. And I just felt like something was amiss in Philadelphia. So maybe there's an opportunity for the Cowboys that we aren't necessarily paying attention to. It's not the best division, and Philadelphia to me is a big question mark right now. They usually have a tendency of shutting people up, but they're going to have to shut me up because I have some questions about them. And so for those reasons, and the fact that the Dallas Cowboys can play the best offense in that division, if they get a little bit of help defensively, they could be a problem in that division.
1: They should get a guy like Aaron Donald. I wish he'd shut us up from having to ask these questions and just be transparent. Or you're coming back or you're not. I guess it's a big decision. Earlier today, Sean McVay said things are trending upwards. Mm-hmm. What's your percentage of optimism?

0: optimism of him coming out of retirement, playing for the Rams this season? What chance would you give that percentage-wise here, Vinny?
1: I've been in the 70-30 range all along. The 30% for me is all about, I mean, I know Aaron Donald. I covered Aaron Donald, and I know what Aaron Donald, you know, how he's wired in terms of the obsessive, maniacal work that he put into being Aaron Donald. And it wasn't just what you saw on Sundays. Heck, it wasn't even just what you saw in practice during the week or in the weight room during the week. It was 24/7, 365 days of the year. And it's a obsessive place to be in for that kind of time. And that's a commitment. And he wouldn't stand for anything else. That's how much pride he has in being Aaron Donald. And so the question that I had, that I'm sure he had for himself and had to find out, is one, first of all, do I even want to do that? You know, that's a lot. That's a lot of commitment. I know what it took. I've been away from it for 2 years. It's a pretty good life not having to live in that kind of world. But man, I kind of do really want to come back. Those Sundays are pretty fun, and it'll be really fun with Myles Garrett. But I know what I got to put my body through and my mind through to get me to be Aaron Donald, because I'm not going to settle for anything less. So that was always the question for me, is was he going to be willing to walk back into that world, number one? And when he did, which he's been doing, I do know that he's gone back into Aaron Donald, a mantra. And if he did, how's the body going to respond to that? So he was going to give that an honest opportunity, you know, and this is exactly what he's doing right now behind the scenes. He's getting after it, and he's trying to figure out, all right, is the body saying yes, or is the body saying, whoa, you promised me we weren't doing this anymore. What are we doing here? You know? And so I think it sounds like, talking to Sean today, it sounds like the body is cooperating thus far. And for that reason, I think that Aaron Donald is closing in on, you know what, I think I can handle this. I think I can handle being Aaron Donald again. I think my body can handle being Aaron Donald again. And I believe that I've got something to give you. That's the other part of it. If he doesn't feel like he could give the Rams anything, and nobody's thinking that he's going to be, you know, 31-year-old, 29-year-old Aaron Donald. He is 35 years old. He's been away from the game for 2 years. But if he earnestly believe that there's something that he can offer the Rams, maybe in 25, 30 plays per game, and we'll see down the road in the playoffs if that increases. If he feels like he could be of value, and the body's saying, okay, you woke me back up, I'm good with it, I'll sign off on it, then yeah, I think he's definitely going to come back.
2: Vinny, the Kansas City Chiefs at this point seem to be pretty polarizing. There's a camp of people who say Mahomes is going to be back healthy, he's trending towards playing in week one. It's still Andy Reid. It's still Spags. They'll find a way to figure it out. And then there's people on the other side saying, yeah, he's coming back from a pretty major injury. Who knows how mobile he'll be? His weapons are not that great. You did upgrade at the running back position with Kenneth Walker, but it's not as if Andy Reid loves to run the ball that much. And Spags has done a great job, you know, churning over rosters and producing good defenses. But he's lost a lot this offseason to try to cover all that up. So your take on the Kansas City Chiefs and what you think the outlook is for them going into this season.
1: Yeah, and you're right about Andy Reid in the run game. But it does sound like he has been, his heart is a flutter with the whole run game concept. Mm-hmm. You know, bringing in Kenneth Walker, they paid him a pretty penny to bring him in too. So there's a financial commitment that the Chiefs made, and they don't do that unless they believe or that they have a strong feeling we're going to utilize this asset. If they do, the way they should, then it's going to look different, but it might be better. And it might be better for a Patrick Mahomes that's coming off the kind of injury that he is. It might also be better for what you just described. I'm skeptical about the weapons as well. So they got to figure out a kind of different way to do it. And obviously Travis Kelce is not Travis Kelce anymore. So they got to account for that. And it sounds like that's another reason why they may try to be way more balanced or even, you know, be more of a run team than a pass team, or at least 50-50. So, if they can pull that part of it off, the run game part of it off, and Andy can stay committed to it, then it might look a little bit different, but I think that, they'll be able, with Patrick Mahomes getting better as the year goes on, I don't think he's going to be Patrick Mahomes to start the season. I know that they

0: feel good about, you know, where he is health wise. But it's going to take a little while to shake off the rust and to get his feet back under him. But I've thrown dirt on the Philadelphia Eagles, and you know, did the last rites way prematurely over the years, only for them to pop back up and say, here I am, and go win another Super Bowl. So I'm not ready to write them off yet. It might look a little bit different, but that doesn't mean that they're not going to still be able to be effective.
1: Vinny, if you had to choose between going to Atlanta or Minnesota to cover one of these quarterback battles, where would you go?
0: Are we talking August or like December? Because August, Minnesota, for sure.
1: Okay.
0: Not as much humidity, not as much heat. Yeah, a lot of humidity could get really bad. But then December, January, it's freezing. So
1: which battle intrigues you more, though?
2: Do you believe there's actually even a battle in Minnesota? I mean, it's Kyler's job to lose, right?
0: I don't. Yeah, I don't. I think I truly believe that that's Kyler Murray's job to lose. And I'm kind of curious, man. I have to be honest with you. You know, I've seen like we've seen bad Kyler Murray, but it was also bad Kyler Murray on a very bad Arizona Cardinal team. He's got weapons that he never really had in Arizona, and I think he's got a great coach and a great support system. You know, and Kevin O'Connell and his staff, and they did wonders with Sam Darnold. So who knows? Maybe we're seeing the second coming of that. So yes, I believe that, barring JJ McCarthy just going off and Kyler Murray just going in the other direction, I do think that that's going to be Kyler Murray's team. The one down in Atlanta is pretty interesting. Michael Penix, Tagovailoa.
1: It's late.
0: That one's pretty interesting to me, you know. And I'm kind of rooting for Tua a little bit. I like Michael though that as well. I was really a big fan of him when he was at Washington. But it's hard not to be in Tua's corner after everything that he went through, all the injuries that he went through. If he can kind of have a second life in Atlanta, that would be pretty cool for him. So I'm a lot to like from both of those guys. A lot to root for both of those guys. It'll be interesting to see how it all plays out.
2: He is Vinny Bonsignor, senior NFL columnist for the California Post. You can follow him on X at Vinny Bonsignor. Vinny, once again, thanks for staying up late with us, brother. We appreciate it. We'll talk to you here in a few weeks, hopefully.
1: Thanks,
0: 1,000%. Thank you very much.
2: All right, take care. There he is, Vinny Bonsignor, scratching the NFL itch a little bit.
1: Yeah, like when a cat gets an itch and it brings up its hind leg. Why do we keep talking about cats?
3: To bring it back together.
1: Did you know how the cat got his tongue? Did you hear that there for a second? Like, it happens to the best of us. It's late at night.
2: When you're trying to say Tua Tagovailoa, that's not the easiest name. It doesn't roll off the tongue.
1: It's not even, that's not even his name.
2: It's kind of like Jairus Halttulamäkiä, you know?
1: Tua turned the ball over. Coming up next, speaking of the NFC North, we got your division preview next.
3: We the North.
1: We'll talk about Kings of the North, Minnesota, and Kyler Murray, and everybody else. Maybe the best division in the NFL? Or is it still the NFC West? They got the champs. We'll tell you next. 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
15: Thanks again to our friend Vinny Bonsignor from the California Post, who joined us last segment talking all things NFL and training camps. Coming up later this hour, we'll go back to the NBA a little bit. We know the big Jaylen Brown trade was sent to the 76ers, which got the ball rolling on LeBron James eventually signing there. But was there a potential different destination for Jaylen Brown?
16: Boom, shakalaka!
15: With one of the all-time greats that he could have potentially played with.
14: Could have just played on NBA Jam.
16: Boom, shakalaka!
14: Taking my talents to NBA Jam.
15: He'd actually be the perfect NBA Jam type of player.
14: He wasn't a dunk contest.
15: ISO guy, can attack the rim relentlessly. Yeah.
14: That's a two-on-two player
15: can
14: if I've ever seen one.
15: Yeah, absolutely. Jaylen Brown will fit perfectly in that.
14: You could be finals MVP there.
15: I'll be all for it.
14: Tournament edition.
15: But speaking of the NFL, yes, thank you, Mark. Ooh. We continue our previews of the NFL divisions. We did the NFC West last week. I believe we each had the Rams, not surprisingly, winning the NFC West last week.
14: That was a casual take.
15: Could
14: have thrown a dart at the board.
15: Yeah, pretty much. Could we have? Well, if it lands on the Arizona Cardinals, I would have been like, you know, running up and see if I could knock that dart off really fast. That was practice. I was just practicing real fast.
14: Arizona, that's not a real state.
15: This week, we head on over to the NFC North. Probably, we talked about the NFC West potentially being the best division in the NFL. I don't know. From a top to bottom standpoint, people argued about like the SEC and the Big Ten. Like, well, the SEC is better top to bottom. I was like, all right, great. Your 14th best team is better than my 14th best team. But anyway, I digress.
14: There's that meaty spot in the middle, though. Yeah, you know what I'm saying?
17: That's not sexual?
15: Well, I mean, the meaty spot in the middle, I think
14: deep.
15: I get the leg up to the Big Ten on that. But anyway, different conversation for a different show. Maybe we can do that at some point in the future. But top to bottom, I think the NFC North might have everybody beat.
14: Well, how about this? Last season was only the second year since the merger that all four teams every team in a division finished above 500.
15: Right.
14: That would be the NFC North.
15: There is a path, and I think I said this to Anthony Gargano here on FSR a couple of weeks ago when I did a show with him. There is a path for every single team in this division to win between 9 and 11 games.
14: Yeah.
15: I can absolutely see it. Now, obviously, that can't happen. But that just tells you how good or how potentially good all of these teams can be.
14: Why can't it happen?
5: Oh, so, you can count.
14: Oh, it's
5: good
14: math?
5: For you.
14: It's yeah, math?
15: It's math.
14: The math ain't mathin'?
15: Yeah. So just based on the pure numbers, somebody has to end up finishing last. But just because you finish last doesn't mean you're terrible.
14: It's just like the NFC South. Somebody has to finish first.
15: Right. Just because you finish first doesn't mean you're good. You know?
14: Perfectly put.
15: They're the best of the worst. Here, potentially the worst of the best. So my worst of the best, I'm going to go in reverse order. So from worst to first in the division.
14: Okay.
15: I actually have the Green Bay Packers. And I am picking them last because I think they have the most question marks and really didn't improve their roster much at all this offseason. Now, they'll get Tucker Kraft back, who was on his way to a monster season.

0: before he ended up getting hurt midway through the year last year.
1: Somebody get a body bag!
0: Yeah, that was bad. But he was just taken off of the physically unable to perform list earlier on Friday. So he's back to practicing. He'll be fine.
2: ACL?
0: Yeah.
2: MCL?
0: I think both.
2: LCL?
0: Now, I don't know if he got the LCL or not.
2: YCL?
0: PCL? Jaden Reed and Christian Watson. Two talented young receivers. Both got contract extensions. Neither of them can stay on the field.
2: Yeah, these guys, some ACLs flying around there.
0: These guys stay hurt.
1: And oh, my name!
0: Matthew Golden, solid rookie season. Probably not as good as they thought he would be, but going to be a second-year player. You expect him to take a step up and play better, so fine. You're hoping for some internal improvement there, but it's a hope and a prayer for Jaden Reed and Christian Watson because those guys just literally never stay on the field.
2: Well, plus you got the guy with the biggest ACL probably of them who's still out.
1: Oh, my name!
0: Which takes me to the defense.
2: Micah Parsons.
0: Yeah, so got worse on defense. Now, granted, Rashawn Gary was nothing special, had regressed this last couple of years. So you trade him away, but you don't necessarily do anything to upgrade that position either. Micah Parsons is probably not going to be back before week 4 or 5. If he starts the season on the PUP list, he's going to be out, has to be out for at least 4 weeks.
2: That PUP needs to become a dog.
0: Yeah, and I don't think that's going to happen. The defense just has not really made any improvements at all through the draft or free agency or otherwise.
2: Would you say they're relying way too much on Jordan Love elevating this team, more so than we've ever seen from him so far? Like, this is the point where his full potential has to be met.
0: That's a problem. That's a problem. Because I don't know if I can, and it's not that I don't like Jordan Love. I think Jordan Love is a good starting level quarterback.
2: You see how the music went out for dramatic effect?
0: Exactly right.
2: Jordan, you better get it together.
0: He just needs a little bit of help. And Josh Jacobs, who knows what the legal situation is with him, with the domestic violence thing that's kind of hanging over their heads, he'll probably end up playing at some point, but he might miss some games on the front end. And this is a run-heavy offense that's going to be reliant on him or somebody else in that backfield. So there's uncertainty there, too. Look, I think Matt LaFleur is a good coach. I like Jordan Love. They are capable at starting. Jordan Love is a capable starting quarterback. He's shown that. It would not surprise me if they lost 10 games, but it all, or excuse me, won 10 games, but it also wouldn't surprise me if they finished under 500. There's just a lot of questions that need to be answered with this Packer team that doesn't make me all that confident in them in this division, so that's why I'm picking them last.
2: This division is going to be one on the margins. There's going to be a lot of tight, close games, divisional games going on, and it is not going to be easy. And they also, speaking of not easy, they have the 29th easiest schedule, which means like the second toughest schedule in the NFL, the Packers. Okay, not the second because of 32 teams. No. So 30, 31, 32. Like the fourth toughest schedule. I can count.
3: Oh, you can count. Good for you.
2: All right, where are we going next? Who's not quite at the bottom, but just has the Packers nipping at their heels?
0: I'm going with the Minnesota Vikings.
2: Ooh.
0: Yeah. So,
2: is this because the uncertainty?
0: To a certain degree, yes. Although the uncertainty is not with what you would think. We talked about this with Vinny Bonsignor about 20 minutes ago, the quarterback competition, where I don't believe there is a competition at all. Kyler Murray is going to be the starter because I've seen, you know, what the alternatives are, and it ain't that great. And a lot of people say when McCarthy came out that he shouldn't have been a first-round pick. I know I said that on Fox Sports Radio multiple times. And they wouldn't did it anyway.
2: Kevin, you sound like me now. Come on.
3: You're a smart motherfucker. That's right.
0: Now, granted, it wasn't like the most, you know, the best take or craziest take. I think it was a fairly obvious one. J.J. McCarthy was winning games in Michigan where he was completing 3 passes, 3 out of 9 for 60 yards.
2: Yeah, but he had those winning intangibles.
0: Yeah, and he was meditating under the stanchion and all that. Great. Good for him.
2: Those Tebow intangibles. Come on.
0: And I got nothing against him. But I don't think he has it to be a starting quarterback at this level. Kyler Murray, like Vinny said, does. He has shown flashes of being a very, very good quarterback. Now, he also has had some very, very negative plays, too. But this
2: he
0: is
2: has the tools.
0: Yeah. And now he has no excuse. He has all the weapons in the world.
2: Well,
0: Jordan Addison, Justin Jefferson, T.J. Hockenson, Juwan Jennings. I mean, it's a who's who of guys who can make plays.
2: Until you tell me video games have been made illegal, I don't know if he has no excuse, Kevin. Like, until video games are eradicated by, like, Thanos snapping his fingers and they just all disappear, he's always got a built-in excuse.
0: Yeah, you try stopping and playing Crash Bandicoot, man. That's addictive.
2: Well, it's one of the early ones. I can't blame him. CTR, Crash Team Racing was my thing.
0: Oh, that was a good one. That was a good one. I am concerned by the running back position. Aaron Jones, wrong side of 30, not getting any younger. I will say
2: Robert Smith in there.
0: You remember a couple of years ago when the 49ers had all their injuries at running back and Jordan Mason, who nobody had heard of, came in. It was running for like 150 yards. So he's now in there as a backup.

0: I've had a good year last year, and I do love Kevin O'Connell and his ability to be able to get something out of guys.
1: He can out-scheme you.
0: Yeah, so Jordan Mason could actually be an asset, and it would not surprise me if he actually surpasses Aaron Jones and becomes the bell cow at some point. Defensively, it's one of those units where it's like the whole is better than the sum of its parts. Like, outside of Van Ginkle, it's pretty much a no-name defense. You have no idea who these guys are, and they're riding, or they're trying to ride their backs on the fact that Brian Flores is a defensive guru, and he's going to be able to scheme these guys to success. Maybe he can do that. I'm not so sure, but I do think they're going to be so good offensively. Even if they take a half step back on defense and are just decent, they'll be good enough to win between 9 and 11 games this year. So that's why I have them finishing third. There are some question marks about Minnesota, but my question marks for Minnesota are more defensively than offensively. I actually have a lot of confidence in Kyler Murray because this is his last chance, his last dance, so to speak, with Kevin O'Connell, one of the better offensive minds in the league.
1: Well, he can definitely dance.
0: Yeah, so I think the offense is going to hum. My question is going to be about Brian Flores and that defense.
1: Yeah, if the defense is just going to get by on 11 guys on a string where they're elevating each other because they don't have the name brand stars out there, maybe it works out for them. But considering if you got question marks on defense and then under center as well, sure, that is not a recipe for success.
0: No.
1: I might have to drop them below the Packers,
0: okay,
1: honestly.
0: So I was going to say, are we chalk on our rankings here, or did you have the Vikings and Packers flip-flop?
1: I think I got to flip them now.
0: Okay.
1: Because I don't trust J.J. McCarthy. I already know that. I don't care if he got offensive player or whatever it was of the week because of one good quarter against the Bears in week one last season. He was player of the week.
0: His Tim Tebow moment.
1: That
0: maybe
1: was
0: god awful for 3.5 quarters.
1: Yeah, right.
2: I wish you weren't a liar.
1: They did lie, the voters, in that one. He had one good quarter in that game. He was part of the reason they were down. And the Bears still had to
0: crap over themselves.
1: Up. Yeah, make some mental errors. But yeah, I agree. It's close. You could say any of these teams could win 9 games or 11 games, but I will put the Packers slightly higher on the tier for me above the Vikings right now in the NFC North.
0: I can see that. And it's like I said, these teams are so close together. I can ask me tomorrow and my opinion might change. I might flip them myself.
1: See, we got the music back because we're getting to the good teams now.
0: Absolutely. Well, I don't know, because I've never subscribed to this theory touted by the likes of Adam Oslin and Rob Parker here on Fox Sports Radio, that the Detroit Lions' window to win a Super Bowl has officially closed.
1: That's the one time me and Rob Parker ever agreed on anything. I was wondering why you were putting me in his boat.
0: Mark that tape, exactly.
1: That was weird.
0: Now look, obviously, they're not the Rams, they're not Seattle, but when it comes to other teams in the NFC, it's not like I look at them and say, damn, there's no way I can see them not beating Dallas. Or there's no way they can beat the Eagles. Or there's no way they beat the 49ers. There's just too much talent on this roster on both sides of the ball. Their issue, there's a couple. They need to be able to stay healthy, which they haven't done, especially at the end of the season these last 2 years.
1: Yeah.
0: And find consistency on offense, particularly with their offensive coordinator. So they have a revamped offensive line, by the way. They're moving Penei Sewell from the right side to the left side, which is not always a seamless transition, even for some of the greats like he is. They drafted Blake Miller to play the right side. They bring in a couple of veterans for the interior, so they've revamped their offensive line. And they bring in a new offensive coordinator from Arizona, who you say, well, that doesn't really do a whole lot for you, does it? Well,
1: imagine. It's like, you know, going from the poorhouse to having all these weapons to use now with the Detroit Lions. What's this mastermind going to be able to do with that?
0: Well, Drew Petzing is known as a run guy, a run-heavy guy. And so they have Jahmyr Gibbs. Obviously, they traded away David Montgomery, but they brought in Isaiah Pacheco to be the backup change of pace guy to fill in David Montgomery's shoes. Not that the Detroit Lions didn't run the ball at all before anyway, but even more so, I think there's going to be a huge emphasis on them being able to run the ball and control the clock.
1: I like that with Jared Goff as your quarterback.
0: Yeah.
1: And I know statistically he's had some really good years for them, and he was their favorite son.
0: Yeah.
1: Up until a bad playoff game against the Commanders the year before, then not making the playoffs last year, but
0: not all
1: I think fault. Without Ben Johnson, like, get back to basics a little bit more, maybe a little bit more play action, some stuff to throw off the defense to elevate Jared Goff into looking like a better quarterback, because they got the defense off balance with that run game.
0: Yeah, so I think it might be a little bit more ball control. Take some shots when you have the opportunity to, because defensively, especially in the defensive backfield, they're a little light. Now, they cut Terrion Arnold, who had obvious offseason issues. So they cut him, the former first-round pick. But if you ask any Detroit,

0: Detroit Lion fan that actually watched him, it's probably addition by subtraction because he wasn't playing that well anyway. So there's a chance that even as a first-round pick, he was not going to be in line to start this season. But they do have to, they did have to kind of patchwork together, especially their cornerback room, and their two starting safeties are both injured, Kirby Joseph and Brian Branch, excuse me, and those guys might not be ready for the start of the season. So there are question marks on the back end. Their front line looks solid. They obviously have Aiden Hutchinson. Jack Campbell is coming back as well. So the front seven, I'm not as concerned about with Detroit. The issue with them is going to be the defensive backfield, but the reason why I have them in second in the division, because I do believe the offensive line has improved, better play calling offensively, more ball control. The offense is going to be back to scoring a lot of points, but also controlling the ball more to keep their defense off the field. So I think they're going to be able to win games just by playing with that strategy.
1: You know why I got them second?
2: Pop quiz, hot shot.
1: Sixth easiest schedule in the league,
0: that
1: and
0: helps.
1: By far the easiest in the NFC North. The Vikings have the 26th toughest schedule, the Packers the 29th, or easiest, I should say.
0: Yep.
1: And the Bears have the toughest schedule in the league.
0: Yes, they do.
1: And yet you have them at the top of the NFC North again?
0: Yeah, and so this is hard too, and this is one of those, give me Bears, give me Lions. It might depend.
1: Oh my.
0: So I did find this funny on Friday too. You know, you love how coaches always say, I don't read the press clippings way back in the Stone Ages. Now it's like, I guess I don't look at social media or I don't watch all the TV shows.
1: Some do call Dan Campbell Fred Flintstone when you go to the Stone Ages.
0: That is true. Ben Johnson watches because he basically admitted it on Friday. He was like, I see talking heads talking about how the Bears are the biggest regression candidate in the league, and we're using that as motivation.
1: Oh, he got time today?
0: Yeah.
3: Do you believe in time travel?
0: Good on you, Ben. As you should use it for motivation. But you do have some things working against you. One, you had, I don't know if it was the best of all time, but one of the best turnover margins in the history of the sport. Plus 22.
1: That's
0: you realize how insane that is?
1: That's an outlier.
0: They forced 33 turnovers.
1: Not repeatable.
0: The New York Jets didn't get one interception, and the Chicago Bears forced 33
1: now, that's
0: turnovers.
1: That's not an outlier. The Jets being that bad is not an outlier.
0: Obviously, as the great philosopher Charles Barkley once said, that's not going to happen.
4: I'm a dumbass.
0: Well, that too. But that's not going to happen again.
1: Now, they can't rely on that.
4: That's not going to happen.
0: Now, the way that you can fight against that or compensate for that is improvement on the offense. Now, we had our back and forths throughout the season, Adam, about on the six-pack especially, talking about Caleb Williams. You're like, well, his numbers aren't that great. He completed less than 60% of his passes.
1: Did I say that?
0: But we saw some flashes here and there, and I was like, hey, he's been pretty clutch. He's been able to make some plays.
1: No doubt.
0: He's only going to end up getting better, and I think that's what we're all banking on, that in year two under Ben Johnson. Now, they did end up losing DJ Moore, but you're expecting young guys like Rome Odunze and Luther Burton to step up offensively. Colston Loveland had a good rookie year, so you expect more out of him along with Cole Kmet. They have the talent offensively, a little improved on the offensive line, so you're expecting the offense to take the next step. Defensively, there is a little bit of a question because they really didn't do a whole lot to improve their defense. And again, it's going to be really, really difficult to rely on forcing 33 turnovers. That's not going to happen again.
1: Yeah, they need more consistency from Caleb Williams. It's not like he can't make the tough throws.
0: Yeah.
1: It's that sometimes he makes the easy throws look tough.
0: Yeah.
1: Sometimes he takes chances when he doesn't need to out there. If you can do away with that and really just focus in on your bread and butter stuff, and Ben Johnson's going to scheme things up to where you're finding guys that are wide open anyways.
0: Right.
1: That's all you got to do. And a lot of that feels like maturity, at least. Like bad habits that you can get rid of as he progresses as a young quarterback turning into a veteran.
0: No doubt. No doubt. So I understand the issues that people would have picking the Bears to win this division. I understand for all the reasons I just gave you. But I see Caleb Williams being able to turn the corner. I have that much belief in Ben Johnson. And even defensively, if they're not that good at turning the ball over, if they're just normal, you know, if they finish the season with a +8 turnover margin, if the offense turns the corner, that's going to be more than good enough to be able to be competitive. Now, the schedule issue is an important one, Adam.
1: Toughest schedule in the league.
0: Yeah, that definitely means something. We talked about this last year with the San Francisco 49ers, you know, the fact that they were so banged up. But because they had the easiest schedule in the NFL, or was it the second easiest? It was one of the easiest schedules in the league.
1: It kept them afloat.
0: It didn't matter as much.
1: Yeah.
0: You know, they were talented enough at the coaching staff and had enough depth to be able to weather that storm.
1: It's one thing to have a tough schedule when you're already in the NFC North and you don't get any easy divisional games. But you put not just tough schedule, toughest schedule in the league on top of all this while you're in the NFC North. I'm not

0: not saying that's insurmountable. Somebody's got to win the division, and two of the other teams also have really tough schedules. It's really just Detroit that doesn't, because they were the team that didn't make the playoffs last year. But yeah, I think Big Ben Johnson is the difference. He's the ace in the hole for them.
1: Yeah.
0: Like, he's the one that honestly I trust most, because you saw what happened to Detroit last season without him. It's not that they were miserable, but they lost a step.
1: Yeah.
0: That's what it felt like. And it was gained by the Bears. And I only expect him to get better in his second season. Sometimes these things can be cyclical. A guy can have a philosophy where he gets the jump on the league, and then eventually he regresses a little bit. And that mastermind was really just, you know, on top of an evolution that other teams weren't picking up on in time, but they caught up eventually.
1: Yeah.
0: Sean McVay, though, that hasn't happened to him.
1: No.
0: Is Ben Johnson going to be like that?
1: Well, because Sean McVay has also continued to evolve. Like, last year, before all the talk about Davante Adams and Puka Nacua, like, the Rams ran more three tight end sets than anybody in the league. And they started doing that in, like, week 11. I think Greg Cosell came on the show and told us, like, their offense looked almost completely different from, like, week 4 to, like, week 12.
0: Yeah.
1: They changed in season with how they did things and were still just as dominant, but they did it differently within the season. That's difficult. So you have to be able to stay ahead of the curve.
0: There are certain young innovators that transcend, that aren't a flash in the pan, that don't just have a one-off good season. I think Kyle Shanahan is still one of them.
1: Yeah.
0: He hasn't gotten over the top, but he's been to multiple Super Bowls. And really, his team and player personnel-wise, you can get mad at him for some of the stuff there, I guess, working so closely with John Lynch, and their drafting's been poor at times. But in terms of coaching, schematics, he's still really good and maximizes his talent that's out there on the field, other than when you're up late in the fourth quarter.
1: Yeah, well, there's that. Had his share of issues going back to his days as an offensive coordinator when it comes to that.
0: Yeah, that will always curse him. But there's certain guys, you mentioned evolving with the times. Evolve or die has to be the philosophy, but you got to know what you don't know. Like, you got to adjust in those areas and not to have so much hubris that you just ignore, like, what could be a current trend or where things are trending towards in the NFL. And you can't just be so stubborn and say, well, my way has got me this far and I'm not going to adjust.
1: Yeah, that's a quick way to get your ass fired, you know, which is why.
2: You're out.
1: I think it was Adam Schefter that reported on Friday that Sean McDermott, the now ex-head coach of the Buffalo Bills, actually was at Rams camp this week to spend time with them to see how Sean McVay runs his practices and runs his programs and how he thinks. Sean McVay's younger than Sean McDermott. So,
0: you know who did some of that stuff?
1: Who's that?
0: Belichick did some of that.
1: Absolutely did.
0: He would go to the college level.
1: Yep.
0: He wasn't just hanging out with Saban. There were other guys that he would check out too, right?
1: Absolutely. I think he would even go to, like, basketball programs and check out some of those guys. I think he and Coach K had a decent relationship and bounced things off of each other.
0: Yeah. He wasn't just spying on the opposing teams he was playing that week. He was spying on some teams in other leagues that he could take and learn something from.
1: But that's how the best of the best do it. Even, like, you know, Kobe Bryant, even at the height of his powers, would talk about going over and meeting Ronaldo and talking about his process of getting ready for games when he was playing soccer, or talking to Serena and Venus Williams about their preparation. Learning different things about different players and their preparation and their mindset going into their sport can actually help you, even though it's a completely different craft.
0: Well, and sometimes Kobe had the Muse Cage and stuff. You're looking for inspiration.
1: Yeah.
0: You're looking for something to keep you going, making you feel like, you know, I'm still young, I'm still learning, I'm still young in my journey, and I can still become a better player and every day get a little bit better. And that has to be the key, even if it's not true, because progress isn't linear.
1: Right.
0: It doesn't matter. You still have to have that mindset, because it instills a work ethic in you, which obviously Kobe, one of the best ever in that area. I think he passed by Michael. I don't know if anybody worked harder than him, because he didn't have other hobbies.
1: Right.
0: Like, Michael would gamble and play golf.
1: Yeah.
0: Kobe played basketball. I remember one time, I think it was Rome, said he saw Kobe at like 4 a.m. in Vegas or something like that, staying up late. And he was wondering if he was going out partying too. He's like, no, I'm going to the gym. What are you talking about? Like, that's basketball was
1: that's
0: his passion.
1: Insane.
0: That's what he had to have. But especially in the NFL, when so much of it is a chess match out there.
1: Right.
0: You have to stay current with the way things are going. And if you found one of those coaches, and if Ben Johnson turns out to be one of those guys, and it's not like AOC can't be on that list either.
1: Sure.

0: when it comes to maximizing your talent. He just hasn't been able to find his quarterback, or they let one go in Sam Darnold, unfortunately.
1: Yeah, that was that's going to be a hard one to live down.
0: It will be. But a lot of these guys, it's because of work ethic. And it's because of never getting complacent out there.
1: It's also a level of humility that comes with it, too. Mm-hmm. The fact that I don't have it all figured out. I mean, Bill Belichick, if there's anybody who could have, now granted, things that are not going very swimmingly right now in North Carolina, and his friend and Mike Lombardi has likely lost his job as the GM.
0: I didn't know that. Likely?
1: Yeah, I think, well, he's on paid administrative leave at this moment in time.
0: Okay. Like, and he's on the Tony Romo status?
1: And I do believe when he first got hired, he told, right. I don't know if it was McAfee or who it was, but he was like, we're going to be the 33rd NFL team. That's how talented our roster is going to be.
0: Mm.
1: And I'm pretty sure they're picked to finish like second to last in the ACC this year.
0: That sounded like somebody else that worked for Bill Belichick at one point. Charlie Weiss.
1: Mm. Yes.
0: We're going to be an NFL team. Nobody's going to be smarter than us. Nobody's going to have an advantage over us. His best win, a loss
1: to USC.
0: To the Bush.
1: Yeah.
0: And Matt Leinart.
1: Yeah, but to have the humility to say, yeah, I'm a Hall of Fame head coach who have won multiple Super Bowls, but I'm still going to go talk to Gino Auriemma, who's coaching women's basketball, and pick his brain about things that I can do to improve.
0: Why not? I honestly even do that sometimes with shows I hate.
1: Yeah.
0: And there's a lot of shows.
2: I feel the conflict within you. Let go
1: of
2: your hate.
1: Few people hate as much as Adam does. So, I mean, this is true.
0: A lot of people who I think are undeserving of certain slots and things like that. But I'll still listen and try to take something from what they do and add it to my game and be a chameleon like that, or be that huge ball of wax like in Pee Wee Herman's house or whatever it was. Was it the tinfoil ball that he had?
1: I think it was.
0: That he kept adding to over the years? Like, you can always figure something out to get better if that is your intent. And you don't just, you know, give in to hate.
2: Let the hate flow through you.
0: It can consume you. And then you can turn to the dark side.
1: Absolutely. Did you see this? So Logan Murdock writes for The Ringer. And earlier this week, he reported that the Golden State Warriors had a chance to trade for, or at least to talk about trading for Jaylen Brown before he was sent to the 76ers.
0: Oh, but I heard something about this, yes.
1: Yeah, but there was not a consensus in the Golden State Warriors building that Jaylen Brown would be the guy to lead them into the future as their number one guy. Now, I don't know what, you know, Logan's, you know, his connections are, well-connected at the Ringer, sure, whatever. But first of all, Brown is the antithesis of how the Warriors play. He doesn't shoot well from three. He's great defensively, I'll give you that. He's one of the best perimeter defenders. I know his number slipped last year, but he had a higher offensive burden last year, so that makes sense. So once it goes back to baseline, he's one of the best perimeter defenders in the league. But he's
0: like a high-level Kuminga.
1: Yeah, he's a high ISO player, and he doesn't shoot the three well. Just would have been a bad fit.
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2: Two pros, LeVar Arrington, Brady Quinn, and a cup of Joe. Jonas Knox. 6 a.m. Eastern, 3 a.m. Pacific on Fox Sports Radio. And now, Steve Covino.
5: Oh, boy.
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2: 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This is Covino and Rich.
5: Ashton Gentry is in the news today. He says he gave up sugar, right? 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
9: Azúcar?
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5: Danny, you got new coaching, new offensive line. 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
14: Final hour, F&A on FSR. Kevin Figures, Adam Austin with you guys. At KFig1 is where you can find me on X. Adam is at Follow Adam A. Thank you guys for joining us as you do each and every week. Vinny Bonsi, you are the California Post, joined us last hour talking some NFL training camps. We talked about feral cats in the first hour as well.
15: Well, yeah.
14: Is that what it was?
15: We're cats. We're cat people here, Kevin. We like those pussy cats.
14: You are the cat person.
15: You're an aspiring cat person.
14: I don't know if I go that far.
15: You're still in the closet for now.
14: Well,
15: but trust me, when I buy you that kitten for your birthday. Oh, I should have gotten you that for your birthday.
14: You probably shouldn't have.
15: We went to the pizza place in Santa Monica for Ninja Turtles instead.
14: That was pretty good pizza.
15: it was pretty expensive pizza, let me tell you.
14: And it was a pretty long wait.
15: Yeah, well, you can bitch about good things.
14: Yes, we can. But coming up this hour, something interesting. With the NFL starting up, training camps obviously underway for all 32 teams. Got us to thinking. The players who have the most pressure on their shoulders entering into this season.
15: Okay.
14: Yeah, whether or not it's a contract year or they didn't play well last year, playing for a new deal. Like, who knows what their situation might be. But we both compiled ourselves a list of the players who have the most pressure on themselves coming into the year. They're coming up in the very next segment, 877-99 on Fox. We'll get your thoughts on who you believe has the most pressure on their shoulders heading into the 26-27 NFL season.
15: You know who I'm going to start with?
14: Who's that?
15: A guy named Bryce Young, a pussycat himself.

0: fuck and why they're going to end up regretting this for decades to come.
1: I may have said they're the new Browns or the new Lions back when they were bad, or the new Raiders, they're still bad.
0: No. Like, the Browns and Raiders, that aged perfectly. The Lions, not so much.
1: They're entering their Browns-Raiders era with Bryce Young. That's what I said.
2: You guys were just in the playoffs. Like, it definitely could be a lot worse.
0: Right?
2: I'm a Commanders fan. Like, I'm sorry. Teams have it worse. And I know we had a good year 2 years ago, but
1: You won a playoff game.
2: We won two.
1: You upset
0: the NFC Championship game.
1: The number one seed in the Detroit Lions.
2: But look at the rest of my life. I'm about to be 24.
1: Well, I don't want
2: to
1: do that.
2: I've seen two playoff wins in 24 years of life.
1: Well, at least you Come changed the name. At least you got
2: three
1: that
2: times,
1: straight finally.
2: Three times.
1: The Washington football team is out. I thought they were going to be the Red Tails at one point. Wasn't that one of the names that was
2: Red,
1: about?
2: Red Wolves was the one that all the fans wanted, but they couldn't get the rights to it.
1: Oh. Who had the rights to Red Wolves?
0: That would have been pretty cool, actually.
1: Is that some like minor league baseball team?
0: Arkansas State. Arkansas they could have worked something out with Arkansas State. Come on.
2: I think that when they changed it, it was still under the Snyders.
1: So he was going on the
0: cheap? Yes. Yeah, basically, yes.
1: Yeah, he's a real POS. Yeah,
0: he's too busy staring at the cheerleaders.
1: You got good ownership now. If you got good ownership and a good quarterback, you're not in the terrible situation. Now, the Panthers, meanwhile,
0: Do you have any of those?
1: Bad quarterback. Okay.
0: Well,
1: he was good last year.
0: You got stadium turf that everybody loves playing on.
1: Just because I can't forget about 2024 and Bryce Young being replaced by a ginger and Andy Dalton. Like, I'm sorry, I can't get over that, guys. I will never get over that. I'm not sure he will either.
0: Yeah, you know what? Who else won't get over it? Me. Because you know who Andy Dalton's first start, what the Panthers was against? The Raiders. You know what happened? The Raiders lost. I remember that.
1: You would lose to Andy Dalton.
0: Yeah, yes, they would.
1: I'm just saying, last season could have been a fluke. And by the way, winning the NFC South does not mean you're a great team. Oh, you made the playoffs and you won the NFC South. Way to go. What did they have? 9 wins? Weren't there 3 teams that had a chance at winning that division in week 18 last season? Or was it 19? How many weeks are we playing now? They each play 17 games.
0: So there's 18.
1: There are 18
0: weeks.
1: 18.
0: 18 weeks, yeah.
1: Like, it was close. It was very close.
0: I mean, you know what else was close? That playoff game against the Rams.
1: Well, the Rams obviously underestimated them. Hearing my rants over the years about the Carolina Panthers and talking about how bad they are and will continue to be. But Bryce Young, he has to be under some pressure here. He has to be. You have to take that next step. Win a playoff game now.
0: Okay, well, look, he has progressively gotten better. This is his last year, his third season. He did lead them to the postseason. His completion percentage was up. His touchdowns were up. His interceptions were down.
1: It took a ginger to light a fire under his ass with that red hair to get him to play harder. Is Andy Dalton still on the team, by the way?
0: I don't know.
1: Can we use that as motivation? His head is the poker to the ass of Bryce Young to make sure he motivates him.
2: He's an Eagle. He is the Philadelphia Eagles' third-string quarterback behind Tanner McKee.
1: Third string seems a little too high for him still.
0: That's quite a fall from grace from a guy that was a perennial starter for a playoff team in Cincinnati to being third string.
1: Yeah.
0: But, hey, I'll collect the check. What's better, a minimum for him? Like 1.5? I'll take it.
1: He did real great in those playoff games, he and Marvin Lewis, let me tell you.
0: Speaking of not winning a playoff game.
1: What do you got?
0: Not a single one. I'm actually going to go with Dexter Lawrence. And it's probably a little off the radar. You would usually think quarterbacks in situations like this.
1: Yes, you would.
0: And it's probably unfair. But he is now the face and hopeful savior of the Cincinnati Bengals defense. Because you talk about god-awful units.
1: Would they give up 31 a game last year?
0: Yes. They were terrible. I don't know if they were historically bad, but man, they were bad. So one of the best run stuffers in the league, one of the best leaders defensively in the league, he is going to be the task with being the head of the snake on a defensive front that really hasn't done much else but bring him in. They did bring in a couple of guys on the back end to help with the defensive backfield. We know what they can do offensively. The offense is going to be totally fine.
1: If Joe Burrow's healthy.
0: Yeah, well, if Joe Burrow's able to stay upright.
1: And still likes playing football.
0: Sounds like he does. You know, from all the comments I've heard the last couple of days at training camp. So he says, you know, if you're not motivated and out here to play hard, then you shouldn't be playing football. He sounds like he's motivated and he's ready to go.
1: Look, everyone feels like they can win the Super Bowl this time of the year. Even your guys, even the Raiders.
0: Well, let's not get crazy.
1: I'm sure Kirk Cousins.
0: Well, look, if I were him, and I had Ja'Marr Chase and Higgins and all these weapons around me, I would feel pretty confident.

0: that I can win the Super Bowl too if I just had a smidge of help.
1: Just need an average defense.
0: Yes. You're going to be a top five offense if everybody stays healthy. I just need to be – I could be 20th. Give me number 20 out of 32.
1: How good was their defense when they lost the Rams in the Super Bowl?
0: Better
1: than
0: that.
1: Very close game.
0: They were better than that. They had
1: top 10, though?
0: They had some really good talent on the defense. I don't know if they were top 10, but they were probably top 15, and I believe they were in the top 10 in sacks.
1: So in the top half of the league.
0: Yes, they were in the top half, indeed. They were actually a very solid defensive unit that year.
1: Yeah, all right.
0: So I off the beaten path a little bit, but I do think Dexter Lawrence has a lot of pressure on his shoulders to be the defensive savior for one of the worst defensive units in the league last year. And again, all he has to do is raise the floor a little bit, and he'll make a huge impact.
1: I'm going to go with a guy who's already had a Hall of Fame career. You wouldn't think there'd be much pressure on him, but sometimes people will remember you for what happened at the very end. It could leave a mark, especially with the way things have gone off the field the last few years. He's become very divisive. I'm talking about Aaron Rodgers in his swan
0: the last few years
1: song season.
0: I feel like he's been divisive his entire career.
1: I mean,
0: it's gotten worse. Yes.
1: I don't remember him being this polarizing to where it's political.
0: It's gotten worse. Yeah.
1: And the documentary, he's an enigma, but it seems pretentious and he's putting it on an act. At least that's what some people feel like.
0: I mean, people are saying that his wife doesn't even exist. I don't know if that's true or not.
1: It's all an act.
0: I don't know.
1: He's got the blow up doll under his bed like Bud Bundy. That's what it is.
0: So when he says he talked to his wife and he says he's definitely not coming out of retirement, it's like, that's what it was? You had to blow her up and talk to her and say, like, hey, this isn't going to work?
1: He squished her and that made her it made her whisper that in his ear or squeal or, whatever.
0: Can we get a celebrity death match between Manti Te'o's ex-girlfriend and Aaron Rodgers' wife? Can we make that happen?
1: Yeah.
0: Can we get a Netflix boxing match for that?
1: Plus the Invisible Woman?
0: Yeah.
1: Fantastic Four. Is she going to be in Doomsday? I'm sure she is. Aaron Rodgers.
0: It's not Jessica Alba, so I don't care.
1: Is in his final season.
0: Yep.
1: Right?
0: Yes.
1: It's official.
0: That's what he says. Yes.
1: Okay.
0: That's what he said.
1: I don't know if I trust a guy like this.
0: No.
1: Because what if he has a really good year?
0: Sure.
1: What if they make the playoffs? What if they win a couple of games?
0: I don't necessarily see that happening, but
1: okay, you're right.
0: I'll reserve judgment on that when we do our AFC North preview. But
1: you don't trust Mike McCarthy as a head coach? Yeah. But with Aaron Rodgers, they've made magic before. Now, I think a lot of that was just Aaron Rodgers, and I think they had a really good defense.
0: And that was also many years ago, many moons ago, Aaron Rodgers.
1: Yeah, it might have been like
0: not 40-plus-year-old Aaron Rodgers with a, recovering from an ACL injury from a few years back.
1: Our friend Brady Popinka was still in the league.
0: Yes, he was.
1: Kicking ass. Clay Matthews was the best defensive player in the league during that time.
0: Charles Woodson was still playing.
1: He broke his collarbone in the Super Bowl in the first half.
0: Defensive player of the year that year.
1: Who was Dom Capers was the defensive coordinator.
0: Dom Capers was the DC.
1: My guy from the Carolina Panthers, Kevin Green, RIP, was I think the linebackers coach. Something like that.
0: Was he? Okay.
1: He was in there. Right. He was in there.
0: Okay. I'll take your word for it.
1: Aaron Rodgers, I would love for him to get one more shot at it. And I'm not sure that's going to happen. This team may be closer to the level of talent Jordan's Wizards had. I'm just hoping it doesn't go disastrous.
0: I mean, you created for the receiver from
1: DK.
0: You still have DK. You have the receiver from the Colts who went to USC, whose name is slipping my mind right now. So you have some offensive talent. You've raised the ceiling there. Thank you, Michael Pittman. Thank you. And T.J. Watt is still there defensively. So it's not like you don't have talent.
1: No.
0: You don't have the depth of talent you used to have. I think that's part of the issue. I don't like the offensive line. So
1: is it a coaching upgrade to get off of Mike Tomlin for Mike McCarthy? I'm just wondering.
0: I would not say so.
1: It ran its course?
0: That's the narrative people run with is like he was there forever. It kind of ran its course. It wasn't getting worse, but it wasn't getting better. You just kind of were living, just existing. And existing wasn't enough.
1: Middle of the pack
0: now,
1: team.
0: I'll say this. I mean, Mike McCarthy has a pretty – I don't know what his record is off the top of my head, but I know it's pretty damn good.
1: Oh, yeah.
0: He doesn't have a lot of losing seasons under his belt.
1: Hardly any.
0: He's not been a losing coach. Now, the postseason is different in decision-making and whether or not his teams are prepared.
1: He can't win on the margins.
0: I mean, that
1: – he's going to make a fatal mistake.
0: I mean, I'm still – that home game between the Packers and the Cowboys from a couple of years ago when the Packers were up like 28-0 by the end of the first quarter and the Cowboys were at home, I still don't understand how that happens. How a team can come out that unprepared, that flat at home in a playoff game. I guess a team with no experience. That was Jordan Love's first start.
1: More round with the way he looks and then flat.
0: That wasn't necessary.
1: I'm sorry. What do you got?
0: I'm going to move on and talk.

0: talk about and stay in the AFC North and go with Lamar Jackson. We talked about him a little bit last week. In a contract situation, it's not necessarily the last year of his contract, but his number, his cap number next year is like 80-something million dollars. He's not going to play on that. There's going to have to be some sort of resolution when it comes to Lamar Jackson and that contract. Either he signs an extension to stay with Baltimore, or they find a way to work out a way that he gets traded. Now, he does have a no-trade clause, so that complicates it a little bit. And look, he's been productive. He was kind of down last year. His numbers were fine, but if you watched him play, wasn't his best. But a couple years before that, played amazingly. And I still think he has amazing years ahead of him. One thing he has working against him, talking about the postseason, he has not performed well on the biggest stage.
1: No.
0: And that is something that he's had to fight against. I think he's made the postseason four times, and he has not performed well in closeout games in any of those situations.
1: Well, one time, didn't he have to go to the bathroom? Like, he had a Paul Pierce situation.
0: Did he crap on himself
1: on
0: the field?
1: Literally,
0: or did he just crap himself on the field because he played so poorly?
1: Well, it could have been mud. I don't know.
0: I don't necessarily recall that happening. But I can see the Ravens potentially cutting bait. It's like, look, if we win 10, 11 games again, make it to the playoffs, and then it's a dud for you once again with you having this big cap number, it might be smart or prudent for us to maybe cut bait early as opposed to late.
1: Jesse Minter gets his own guy.
0: Yeah, trade you away. Get some assets because somebody's going to trade for him. He's that talented, and see if we can move in a different direction. I'm not the biggest fan of that. If I have a guy who's that productive in the regular season, I try to stick with him and just fortify the roster around him to see if I can just kind of raise his level a little bit in the postseason. But I can certainly see, depending on how the season ends, the Baltimore Ravens potentially deciding to move on from Lamar Jackson and trading him away for assets and moving on with the quarterback position.
1: All right,
0: there's
1: like
0: a lot
1: one.
0: Of pressure on his shoulders.
1: There probably shouldn't be as much pressure as I think there is from the outside, maybe internally too, because he's such a competitor. Patrick Mahomes, you asked Vinny about it earlier. I think you look at the last two seasons, last couple of years, the narrative is starting to be, is he washed at 30? And then you have the knee injury on top of it, and you're starting to wonder, like, are his best years already behind him? They shouldn't be typically as a quarterback, but he's also somebody that can move around a lot. All the escapability he showed in that Super Bowl against the Bucks, where he was like running for his life the entire time.
0: Quite literally,
1: is he still capable of things like that?
0: Yeah.
1: He's had enough injuries at this point where he might have to stay within the pocket more and show a different side of him, which could elevate his status in my mind. Like, if he can change his game because he doesn't have the athletic ability anymore and still be an elite quarterback, that would be impressive to me.
0: Yeah.
1: That would actually enhance his legacy.
0: Reinvent himself to a certain degree. Michael Vick did that when he came back from his suspension and became more of a pocket guy and was tearing teams apart, something he didn't even have the ability to do when he was in Atlanta.
1: Did he finish top three or five in MVP that one year with the Eagles?
0: Well, I think even before Chip, when Andy was still there, I think. Because remember, they signed him to be a backup to McNabb, and McNabb got hurt, and Vic came in there, and they were gangbusters on offense and never missed a beat.
1: That was a fun team.
0: It was. It was great to watch. He had a phenomenal Monday night game, I think.
1: Sean Jackson.
0: Against the Commanders or the Redskins back at the time.
1: Yeah.
0: Yeah, so he had an amazing resurgence and kind of reinvented himself the second half of his career.
1: You remember that game, Julian? You remember what he did to you? You remember Michael Vick? What do you know about Michael Vick? You don't know about Madden 2005. You're too young.
0: Yeah, you're too young, youngster.
2: I know the throw to D-Jax, like, what was it, the 80-yard touchdown on one of the first plays of the game. I've gone back and lived through the tortured history of my team. Like,
1: study
2: I feel
1: up.
2: Like it's a rite of passage as a fan, but, I mean, I got the blinders on from before. It's all looking ahead.
1: At some point, they'll just make sure you check out the Doug Williams stuff, and you'll be good, and Joe Theismann.
0: Yeah.
2: The good stuff.
0: John Riggins, you know, the good old days, you know?
1: There's some positives. You know,
0: all the stuff that happened before I was born, and I'm an old man, so there you go.
2: I was like negative 10 when Doug Williams
0: All right, you don't have to make you feel that old, Julian. Jeez.
1: F you, Julian.
0: All right, another quarterback. A lot on his shoulders coming into this season. C.J. Stroud. All indications are the Texans do plan to extend him. But if he has another season like the previous two that he's had.
1: Oh, you don't want to extend that.
0: How can you? You know, I'd rather go out and get if Baker Mayfield's available, let me go grab him and sign him to a contract.
1: He's looked straight shell-shocked in the playoffs now. He looks, with how good their defense is, like that team is ready to win, and he's holding them back.
0: A disservice to the rest of that team if C.J. Stroud is going to go out and perform that way. Now, look. This is going to be year two with Nick Caley as his offensive coordinator. I think he's had a different offensive coordinator a couple of times in his short tenure. So we'll give him that. But they trade for David Montgomery, a legit running back. So they're hopefully, I believe, going to run the ball a little bit more this season. But it's put up or shut up time for

0: for C.J. Stroud. You have a quality receiver, Nico Collins, who's back healthy for you again this year. Hopefully, like I mentioned, you're going to be able to run the ball. You had a defense so dominant that despite the fact that C.J. Stroud had 15 interceptions in that playoff game against New England, it was like a one-possession game early in the fourth quarter of that game. That's how good their defense is.
1: Oh, they're dominant. They're one of the better defenses in the modern era, and they're not getting the credit because their offense and their quarterback is holding them back.
0: I do think if C.J. Stroud does not take a next step and he struggles again throughout the regular season and into the postseason, it would not surprise me one bit if the Houston Texans try to find a way to move on. Or at the very least, do not sign him to an extension and maybe just pick up his fifth-year option.
1: I could see that. And especially when you make quotes like, I feel old at 23 or 24, whatever it is. I can't run like I used to. Why would you say that out loud, even if it's true? You're trying to get them not to pay you. That's what it feels like here.
2: Can I ask you guys something about C.J. Stroud? Do you think if he was just competent, like not even good, but just solid enough that they could have won the Super Bowl this year?
0: Yes. Look, you don't have to be the 2007 Tom Brady breaking records, but you can't be like 1999 Sean King either. Just be somewhere. Be Brad Johnson for the Buccaneers.
1: You didn't have to do Sean like
0: be
1: that.
0: Be Trent Dilfer. Well, be Trent Dilfer, who gets used as the example all the time with the Baltimore Ravens.
1: You know they called him Sean Queen?
0: Yeah. I didn't say that. I wasn't going to
2: I don't
0: call
2: even
0: him.
2: Know who that is.
0: Yeah. Yeah, Sean King was a quarterback for a dominant Buccaneer team. They lost to the greatest show on turf, Rams, and the final score was like 11-8 or something. It was a baseball score.
1: Yeah, they but had anyway, some dominant teams there.
0: Yes, he just needs to be half decent. Just be okay.
1: Game manager.
0: Yeah, be a game manager.
1: Don't make major mistakes out there.
0: Right.
1: The defense will take care of the rest.
0: Get some completions. Make a play here or there. Be a caretaker.
1: Do what Sam Darnold did in the Super Bowl. He wasn't the Super Bowl MVP.
0: No, and Sam actually was disappointed with the way he performed. He says, I should have played better. We would have won in more of a landslide. Do what Peyton Manning did against the Carolina Panthers, not to bring up bad memories for Adam.
1: Or the Bears. I wouldn't even give him that much credit for the Bears. Like, who? Dominic Rhodes won the MVP
0: in
1: the
0: Super Bowl. I believe it was Dominic Rhodes, yes.
1: Sam Darnold is my final guy here.
0: Yeah.
1: Sam Darnold, to me, it's not that you can take anything away from what they did last season, and I still think they're going to be really good this season.
0: Got to show me again, right?
1: But Sam Darnold has had so many doubters, and the talent is there. Like, it's always been between the ears. This is it. You're a Super Bowl champion. You had an incredible season. Just keep going, because you can rewrite the whole entire damn career of yours right now.
0: No doubt.
1: Like, you could fulfill the potential that you had coming out of USC. You go on like a five-year run where you're a competitive team and you're putting up big numbers every week as the quarterback.
0: If you win another Super Bowl, people are going to talk about you being a Hall of Famer.
1: Yeah. And Russell Wilson didn't win two of Seattle.
0: Damn straight.
1: I mean.
0: Sure didn't.
1: I think Sam Darnold, no matter what happens, like, it's gravy at this point, of course, but he has the potential to really have a meteoric rise like he could have had if he didn't have to go to the Jets to start things off and was seeing ghosts and all those things. He can do anything out there on the field. He can make all the throws. And now he has this reservoir of confidence, at least he should, because of what happened last season. So unleash and just keep going. Keep yourself in the conversation of being close to a top five quarterback in this league year in and year out.
0: I'm seeing the irony of all ironies that Dante Moore allegedly went back to Oregon so he didn't have to play for the Jets. What if the Jets suck again? And are the what first they have the first on, overall puck, first overall pick. Well, excuse me.
1: You have to ask that question.
0: The Jets are going to suck again. It's just a question of how bad. And he finds himself in that exact same situation this coming year.
1: There is no escape.
0: Yeah. 877-99 on Fox is the telephone number. Call in. Let us know who you believe has the most pressure on their shoulders. Player, list of players, you let us know. 877-99 on Fox. Players with the most pressure on their shoulders this upcoming NFL season. It is FNA on FSR.
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0: for my news. Shefty breaks news. He gets paid, whatever, $8 million, $9 million a year to break news. This is breaking news and should have been covered like that. And the fact that we waited and all of a sudden, as soon as the Niners or Kyle Shanahan give the thumbs up, now you can report this. Everybody had something 1 minute later. You had a tweet 1 minute later. You had a full story 2 minutes later. I have a problem with that. If Kyle Shanahan is my friend, I would tell him, tell the Niners to release a little bit of information here. Now, you can talk about your phone and had your phone and you dropped your phone and you're only going 20 miles an hour. Okay.
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13: 877-99 on Fox is the telephone number if you want to chime in on our discussion. The NFL player with the most pressure on their shoulders this upcoming season. I do have a couple more before we move on.
14: Give them to me.
13: We talked to him about him a little bit earlier in the show. Caleb Williams. Got to get that completion percentage up. We talked about the fact that our defense is going to take a little bit of a step back this year from forcing all those turnovers, which means more of a burden is going to be placed on the offense.
14: Make the easy play.
13: Yes.
14: You don't have to hit the home run all the time. Get some singles and doubles in there, Caleb.
13: Yeah, the throw to DJ Moore in the postseason last year, phenomenal.
14: Ooh.
13: Can you complete a 5-yard in route? Can you do that? That's the thing. I'd rather you hit 15 of those than one of those, you know, oh my God plays.
14: Right.
13: Tom Brady made a career out of doing that.
14: Dinking and dunking and taking what the defense gives them. That's
13: it. You can win championships doing that.
14: Yeah.
13: You know?
14: Just be efficient.
13: And so I think there's a lot of pressure on the shoulders because he has to be better. The offense has to be better because they're just not going to get the boost from the defense they had last season. And look, there's a lot of expectations. First overall pick, playing with Ben Johnson, an offensive guru in year two. So there's going to be a lot of pressure on Caleb Williams to take that next step this year.
14: We've already gotten to that place with Ben Johnson where it's like, if you're not stepping up and putting up numbers in this offense, you're the problem. It's not Ben. Like, that's the level of respect giving him already. And I guess he's earned it.
13: It's you're basically Shanahan level.
14: Yeah.
13: You know, you're Shanahan McVay. You know, Sean McVay can bring, you know, Baker Mayfield off the street and in practice for 2 days, and he can lead a win over the Raiders on Monday Night Football, Thursday Night Football.
14: After Jared Goff left McVay and went to the Lions, that he would have a drastic regression.
13: Yeah.
14: The reason he didn't, Ben Johnson, I guess.
13: 1,000%.
14: He's a quarterback Absolutely. Whisperer out there, too. He knows how to maximize his guys.
13: No doubt. Another one that I have that is interesting, A.J. Brown.
14: Ooh.
13: Reunited with Mike Vrabel in New England. Talented young quarterback, but inexperienced. Can he keep his head on straight and not turn into a locker room cancer or distraction again? Now, you would think he knows Mike
14: from his days in Tennessee. Can he out-distract Mike Vrabel?

0: That's a like question.
1: Mike Vrabel's got his own built-in distractions now. Can he? That's tough to compete with the head coach and what he's got going on.
2: That's a lot for a team that's really young to have to deal with. You're dealing with your head coach and the situation he has put himself in, and now you're dealing with A.J. Brown, who has put himself in the situation that he is in, getting traded off from one of the best organizations in sports because he had a power struggle with the quarterback, head coach, or whoever else.
1: Is that the most obvious, I'm not saying first to worst in the division, but obvious regression team? Like, the Patriots had everything lined up for them last season.
2: Easy schedule.
1: Yeah.
2: Yeah.
1: And now they have distractions all over the place. They're still talented. They have young guys who should be getting better. I don't see how the offensive line could be much worse than they were last year, and they still got to the Super Bowl.
2: Right. Yeah. Them, along with the Chicago Bears, I think are the two. But I think the Patriots, more than anybody else, are the team that seemed is going to take a giant step back, even with the acquisition of A.J. Brown, to help them raise their offensive ceiling a little bit.
1: At least they're in somewhat of an easier division.
2: Yeah.
1: The AFC least.
2: Oh, and it shouldn't be this way, because Josh Allen is not the reason why the Buffalo Bills lose 90% of the time.
1: That game against Denver, though.
2: Sure, I will give you that. I will give you that. But generally speaking, that game against Kansas City, you know, he basically let them on what would have been a game-winning drive. The onside kick, you know, instead of kicking it out of bounds, you know.
1: They changed the rules in overtime because Josh Allen didn't get another chance with the football. Like, that's how good he's been in some of these moments.
2: And that game doesn't even go into overtime if they squib it instead of kicking it off. But I digress. Josh Allen's going to have a level of pressure on him because he has a new head coach who was his offensive coordinator and Joe Brady. He does have DJ Moore, so that is another weapon that he has been missing. We talked about last year he put up good numbers but didn't have a true number one receiver. Now he does. So there's going to be a little pressure on his shoulders. I don't necessarily put the blame most of the time on when they lose on the shoulders of Josh Allen, but he's a starting quarterback for a perennial playoff contender. The pressure is always going to be on him.
1: DJ Moore, it sounds familiar. I can't remember who drafted that guy. It looks like he's still having a pretty solid career away from the Carolina Panthers.
2: I'm sorry, Adam.
1: Sorry. I'm having an aneurysm live on air. All right. That's pretty good NFL talk. I mean, we got to a lot of guys with pressure on them. We got to the NFC North. What about going back to something we kind of teased out earlier? You may not have heard. The NBA and the Golden State Warriors had an opportunity, maybe not just to get Jaylen Brown. Because as we have seen now, if that potential was really there, and I'm sure it was because Boston was dangling him out there. Now, the report was saying for Jaylen Brown at that time, at least, and maybe this is spin from Golden State because they don't want to think he was that attainable to their fans and we blew it. Mm-hmm. The report was 4 first round picks for him. Now, they only ended up getting
2: a couple plus Paul George, right?
1: 2 plus Paul George?
2: I think it was 2, right?
1: It almost feels like 1 at this point because it feels like so little for him. One of them is the 2028, which I think is actually coming from the Clippers. Julian, it was 2? Utah.
3: Yeah.
2: It was two first-round picks, right? 2 picks and Paul George, yeah.
1: Which seemed low. 4 feels too much. That feels steep. I don't know if I believe it, though, since in the end it ended up being 2. Now, would they have taken 2 and Jimmy Butler, though, who's not coming back off the ACL injury, to make the money match till February if you're Boston? You'd probably rather have Paul George.
2: Yeah, that's the thing. Like, what's in this for the Boston Celtics? Like, even first-round picks from the Golden State Warriors, I mean, maybe it ends up paying off, I guess, in the future. You have no idea where those picks are going to end up landing. They're going to be in a rebuild at some point. You just don't know exactly how soon into the future that's going to be. And Jimmy Butler is essentially a giant expiring contract.
1: Yeah.
2: The Celtics are competing now. Jason Tatum's coming off of injury. You know, you want to be able to maximize this window of time for him. You're not in a quasi-rebuild.
1: You can make the argument that they're just flipping out Jaylen Brown for Jason Tatum during this regular season. They didn't have Jason Tatum last year until the very end. And they might get Jimmy Butler back at the very end if they made that trade with Golden State. You would think in some capacity, but he's not playing back-to-backs. Maybe he plays once a week coming off the ACL.
2: I'd rather have 2 ones than Paul George. I think Paul George gives me more right now, but even if he's not what he was 4 or 5 years ago.
1: The question is Golden State been butchering the end of the Steph Curry era by not finding a significant star to pair him with? Maybe not through

0: you know, their own fault at times. I think Lauri Markkanen, he was out there. They don't want to give up enough guys. It does seem like they're looking for the perfect guy. When you talked about earlier, well, they're not sure if Jaylen Brown, you know, can carry them into the next era. And I think that's valid some degree, because if Steph retires in 3 years from now, Jaylen Brown's 33 or 34.
1: Making $67 million a year. That doesn't do a lot for you.
0: I have expressed my concerns about him, not just the analytics, but him wanting the new contract. I think that's a lot of what happened with Boston.
1: Yeah.
0: We don't want to deal with him asking for this next contract extension when he's already getting paid this much.
1: We probably don't want to pay him this much right now, be honest with you.
0: He's overpaid. He should probably be making like $40, $45 million, not $60 million.
1: Yeah.
0: That's nuts. Okay, it's not nuts. He is a finals MVP, but it's too much in today's era with the salary cap situation with the second apron.
1: Like what? I mean, Shea's making what, 61 or something like that? So
0: he'll hit 70 at the end of this.
1: At the very end of his contract, he'll hit 70.
0: He's also 28.
1: Yeah.
0: Like he got it when he was 27, I think.
1: There's no, as great as Jaylen Brown is, he's not at the level of Shea Gilgeous-Alexander. Shea Gilgeous-Alexander is the number one MVP, face of a franchise, unquestionably, you know, top three player in the league.
0: Yeah.
1: Jaylen Brown is not that.
0: I will say this. Like, the two timeline things screwed things up for Golden State when they didn't draft correctly.
1: Yep.
0: When they missed on so many guys.
1: Or should have traded those picks when they could have. Trade the Kuminga pick, trade the Wiseman pick, as opposed to taking them and trying to do the transition from the old guys to the new guys.
0: It's
1: that
0: fair.
1: Almost never works.
0: Yeah. Nobody's been able to figure it out yet. I said this on a solo show earlier this year. I think they owe it to the rest of the NBA to let Steph Curry go.
1: Mm.
0: Stop hoarding Steph Curry. Give him to a team where he can compete, because he's one of the greatest players in NBA history. And not just that, he's one of the greatest entertainers and unique players that we want to see on the biggest stage.
1: And he's not going to ask for a trade. You know that's not going to happen.
0: He ain't asking out.
1: You got to push him out the door like Kevin McHale did to Kevin Garnett in Minnesota.
0: He's San Francisco's favorite son.
1: Yeah.
0: You're going to have to make the move. You can still get a lot for him.
1: Oh, absolutely.
0: You could replenish the war chest by doing this. It could benefit both of you. He could still come back for his final season, whatever. Do that whole song and dance. I just want to see Steph Curry in a playoff series with a team that has a chance to win a championship. And Golden State, they're like ninth seed at best in the Western Conference.
1: And like, even if they had signed LeBron, they were not going to be a legit championship contender. Now that obviously you know LeBron is not going to be there, why not just blow it up?
0: The question is, if they had gotten Jaylen Brown, are you not just trading for Jaylen Brown? Are you trading for Jaylen Brown and LeBron James? And should they have considered that?
1: I don't know. Because even within that, it raises their ceiling more, because obviously Jaylen Brown is younger and the impact that LeBron can make. But again, that's still a clunky fit.
0: It is. So's Philly.
1: It is.
0: But there's enough talent where you just take that chance.
1: That's the thing.
0: Especially young talent that can carry.
1: LeBron, Steph, Jaylen Brown, knowing that LeBron and Steph are both going to miss a number of games throughout the regular season, there's a great combination of youth and veteran experience in Philadelphia. Embiid and LeBron James, manage some minutes, make sure those guys are ready to go when they need to. Edgecombe can play all 82, assuming he's healthy. So can Maxey.
0: Philadelphia.
1: So can Jaylen.
0: Might be pulling off the two timelines in a roundabout way.
1: Not intentionally so. It's just kind of working out that way.
0: It's not organic. It's not like they drafted they drafted the guys, but they got an old guy that wasn't originally with this team. And they got a guy in a trade that most people think they swindled the Boston Celtics for. It is a damn shame that Steph Curry, who is still, I mean, he's closer to a top five player probably when healthy than the 10th best player.
1: I would agree with that.
0: He's closer to the fifth best player than the 10th best player. He's that good still.
1: He just hasn't been healthy these last couple of years. And you want to put him in a situation, like you said, where he can have a chance to be able to win and not just peter out. I don't want his career to end like Kobe Bryant's did, scoring 50 points for an 18-win team.
0: It would have been one thing if Klay was still there and they kept the entire group together
1: for nostalgia purposes, even though they're not good,
0: and they're going out like that and they're still fighting and they're trying to hold on. But Klay's gone. Draymond isn't the same player. Steph, that romanticizing the Golden State Warriors in that era, that's already ended to me. So why not just send Steph someplace where he can compete for a title right now? Because what we saw in the Olympics,

0: in 2024. I don't want that to be the last big moment for Steph Curry on the big stage. I want to see it at the NBA level.
1: Yeah, that will be nice. We'll have to see how this ends up playing out. I know what's coming up next here on FNA on FSR.
0: Oh, our guy.
1: Julian's Jam. You don't have to tease what's happening, Julian. Just spring it up on us. Let us know. We'll figure it out. Coming up next, FNA on FSR with Julian's Jam. Don't go anywhere.
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3: 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Thank God, NFL training camp is here. 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Stu Gotts and Company. 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The Odd Couple with Rob Parker and Kelvin Washington. 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
2: We're still waiting for Aaron Donald to show up at Rams camp. And I had somebody tell me yesterday who works with the NFL. And I said, what do you think about Aaron Donald? 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And I go, no. He goes, exactly. You're going to wait as long as you can. Now, you have to get in shape. You have to get in football shape. And that's different than just regular shape. But it seems like Aaron Donald has kind of maintained his NFL body. A lot of times you'll see these guys, like Joe Thomas of the Cleveland Browns. Like, he lost 50 pounds. These guys, they shed that weight. They have to when they get older. But with Aaron Donald, you're not showing up for training camp. Not until you have to. And, you know, my point is, you're overwhelming favorites to win the Super Bowl without you.
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10: 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Oh, my God. Oh.
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12: Boom, shakalaka.
13: Adam, what do all three of our NFL teams have in common?
14: A lot of ass. Oh, bad quarterbacks? No, you got a good one.
13: We're all bottom three or bottom 10 in wins over the past 20 years.
14: Ugh. Did you have to go back that far?
9: Jeez,
13: yeah,
9: man.
13: I tried to do a good window for my segment, for my question. So with that said, I want us each, including Mark, the Bears are like 14th, so it's not as bad. But I want each of us to go around naming our favorite and least favorite memory of the last 20 years.
9: Oh,
13: and I'll
9: God.
13: Start. We touched on it a little bit. 2 years ago was magic. I think we had an over-under of 6.5 wins, and you end up in the NFC Championship with the best rookie quarterback season of all time. That Bengals game on Monday Night Football, it was all like, I thought I was going to die. I thought I was dreaming the entire time. So I don't really need to go too deep on that one. My least favorite, I feel like most would think I'd say RG3 getting hurt against Seattle.
9: Yeah, that's a bad one.
13: But I was 11, so I don't really remember that too well.
14: That
13: so
14: don't count.
13: I'm going to two draft moments.
9: Okay.
13: First, Kyle Hamilton and Chris Olave were on the board, mm-hmm. and I was beaming with excitement. You trade down and you take Jahan Dotson.
9: Yeah.
13: That was painful.
9: I didn't age well.
13: Not very good at all. And then the second one, even worse. Christian Gonzalez is falling. I'm calling my friends. I'm screaming, oh my God, we're going to get Gonzo. We're going to get Gonzo. The Washington Commanders select Emmanuel Forbes. And we know how that went. And then the social media team posts a video of Ron Rivera that day or the next day. And he's like, he's in the car going to the draft room, whatever. And he's like, if Emmanuel Forbes is there, we're taking him. On to you guys.
9: Yikes.
14: All right. Best moment last 20 years for the Carolina Panthers. It's probably beating the Arizona Cardinals in the NFC Championship game in 2015 and getting to the Super Bowl and feeling like we were the favorites.
9: Yep.
14: We're going to win it. This is it.
9: What happened?
14: We're doing this for Jake Delhomme. We're doing this for Kerry Collins. Wesley Walls. What happened?
9: Yeah, what happened?
14: Cam Newton, in the biggest game he ever played in his life, didn't care enough to jump on the football and retain possession because he thought he'd get back to that point. He didn't want to risk injury.
9: Got to protect himself.
14: Yeah.
13: Sad.
9: You can't wear a giant Elmer Fudd hat if you don't have a head, so you got to make sure you protect himself, you know?
14: Worst moment, maybe that was it.

0: Best and worst moment. Probably goes back to being replaced by a ginger.
1: Oh.
0: No. That's real. You got ginger at quarterback? That's your worst moment.
2: The ginger gene is a curse.
0: That's rock bottom. That's it. Andy Dalton is my quarterback. Although that might lead to Kevin's worst moment, losing to a ginger.
1: No, not necessarily. My best moment was probably a full season in 2016 when the Raiders actually made the playoffs for the first time in God knows how long. And probably, I think it was 2002, the year they lost to the Bucks in the Super Bowl.
0: Okay,
1: and that was a crazy, magical year. Yes, Adam.
0: That's not 20 years ago anymore.
1: Well, it's with 2016 is within a 20-year window.
0: Oh, I thought you were going back to the Bucks Super Bowl.
3: 02 goes a little further out.
1: I said 2016, which was the first time they made the playoffs since 2002.
0: I'll take the L.
1: So in 2016, a lot of crazy comeback victories. Khalil Mack won a game, a couple of different games, even against your Carolina Panthers, where he sacked Cam Newton, sack fumble for a touchdown return. And
0: you guys should have held on to him.
1: The worst moment was in that exact same season, where on Christmas Eve, the Indianapolis Colts broke Derek Carr's leg. We even used to have the sound in the system where you said, "It's broke!" That was Derek Carr yelling to the sideline that his leg was broken. And they had to go to, I don't even remember the guy's name now, from the Michigan State, who was their backup quarterback.
0: Oh.
1: Cook. Was it Connor Cook? Had to start the playoff game for them.
0: It's like an Irishman?
1: Against Houston. It was Connor Cook, and he was awful. So my best and worst were all in the same season, Mark.
4: So I guess in the past 20 years, I could just go back like 2 years ago when the Bears were horrible. And then I guess the best was the last time that the Bears beat the Cheeseheads. So that's the best moments.
1: Anytime they beat the Green Bay Packers. That works for me. I feel the same way when I beat the Chiefs, you know? The Raiders had a Thursday night game against Kansas City a couple of years ago, and they ran them off the field with a backup running back. That was a nice moment. Not my favorite, but it was a nice one.
0: Yeah. I just have given up on the Panthers in general.
1: Yeah.
0: So there aren't going to be any more nice moments for me.
1: Well, when they win the division this year and win a playoff game, you're not going to be walking up in here with some sort of, you know, with your Lathan jersey again.
0: Lamar Lathan?
1: Yeah, exactly.
0: My guy?
1: Yeah, puffing out your chest with your Jake DeLome throwback jersey. Talking about my Panthers.
0: I'll wear a John Casey kicker jersey. Sure, I got still.
1: I'm sure you would. A lot of those guys on the 2003 team wouldn't.
0: F you.
1: Good stuff, Julian. Thank you. Thanks to Mark. Thanks to Julian. Thank you, Adam. Thank you for listening. Project NIL is next on Fox Sports Radio. We are Fox
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1: Completely new team. 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But no. The Warriors, it's just been watching them slowly deteriorate in front of our eyes. We're into Steph Curry in play-in week when he can have a big game against a fellow 37-win team. And maybe, hey, we'll get into the first round of the playoffs before we get swept. Like, this is all you can hope for if you're the Warriors. 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But the bigger thing now is that he had a chance a couple of years ago, and he decided, I want to stay. I want to try to make this work at Golden State. But now, it's not happening in Golden State.
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2: And here's what you need to know.
11: The White Sox now have a 3-game lead in the AL Central after winning 6-1 at Tampa Bay, hitting 4 home runs off losing pitcher Nick Martinez. Cleveland was beaten at home 4-1 by Arizona, who scored 4 runs in the 8th. The Yankees shut out the Cubs 2-0 with 2 solo homers. Cincinnati edged Pittsburgh 8-7. Houston 11-2 over Texas, so the Astros are a half game ahead of the Rangers in the AL West. Milwaukee won again 6-2 at the Angels. Detroit 13-1 over the A's. Tigers pitcher Casey Mize scratched from his start, with the trade deadline coming up on Monday. Wins for Boston and Minnesota. NFL analyst Tony Romo was placed on leave by CBS after his DUI arrest last week. In the WNBA, Indiana won 112-98 at Portland. Caitlin Clark with a triple-double. Wins for Atlanta and Washington. I'm Steve DeSager.
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2: Here's Anthony Gargano and William Penn Charter School Director of Athletics, Daniel DeBernardinis.
15: Well, good morning, good morning, good morning. Happy August. Yeah. This is Project NIL. Anthony Gargano, Danny DeBernardinis, as we each week dive into everything from college sports, high schools, preps, all around the NIL world. And, It is August, and my giddiness is, of course, because now it's on, right? Like, camps underway all across the NFL, college, it's on, right down to high schools doing the workouts and get ready. So, football, see, August means welcome back football month. Good morning, Danny D, the AD.
16: How we doing, cuz?
15: Well, we're doing great because it's here. I can smell it, man.
16: Yeah, I know. You got a little bit more pep in your step. That camp's back.
15: And I love practice. I love camp. I do love training camp. I love to go to practice.
16: You love the game. You love to dissect what's going on. You like to see the process. You're a true football man, so I understand why you get so excited about it. But yeah.

0: I could see it in you. I saw you, you know, I get to see, and you know, the energy is just, you can feel it. You're back. You got a jolt.
1: June, July, I go downhill. You know what I mean?
0: You're back, brother.
1: Yeah, it's for the time. We get August back, you know, the end of the month, it's on, man. Like, we got real games, it's the whole thing, it's fantastic.

0: Interesting. August 16th. So, do you foresee? I want to kind of talk about high school football today, because it's that time of the year and everybody's excited, and I kind of want to get into it. There's a lot to get into, including all the conferences and what's happening and everything else. But to talk high school football, do you see the trickle down? You know, the big. So we've seen college football and the drastic changes in college football. Do you see a trickle down of change in high school? Now they've already started with some of the bigger teams in the country, the national powerhouse teams that are playing a national schedule and travel for three or four games. But do you see anything changing, like a national tournament? Like, could you see that ever happening?
1: Well, I think they're trying to peek through, right? At my previous stop, I was at a top 15 in the country football program every year. And last year, it was coming, and it's still coming. They try, these national events are trying to take place. However, the state associations are, you know, the rules in those associations say, hey, when our season's done, you're done. So they haven't been able to find a way around it unless these teams break off. But you need these state associations. It's too much money to play just a national schedule for you to leave and just play because you're traveling so much. And the travel budget, you know, most of these teams have, you know, 80 to 100 kids. It becomes too much money to sustain. And these tournaments would help you, but not to the level that you need. So it's not sustainable right now. And until these state associations say, hey, okay, you can play after we're done, then it opens up the door to have those type of tournaments. It works in basketball. Basketball, there's like the big national tournaments at the end of the year. There's the Dick's Sporting Goods and, you know, all these different tournaments that happen in the postseason. And it's easier to play a more of a national schedule in basketball because of the size of the roster and how you travel. You know, the money makes more sense.
0: Right, because if it's football, you know, you got way more kids, staff,
1: equipment. You're bringing.
0: I mean, everything.
1: All the technology you got to bring. Like, you need to drive a truck. You know,
0: right?
1: For all the pads and what the technology you need to bring through. So it becomes a lot. It's evolving though. Like, the money's starting to trickle down. There's not. People think, you know, these kids are getting paid crazy money in high school. It's very limited. It does happen in some states, but it's not to the level that people might think right now with these numbers that colleges are putting out. But it's starting to trickle down. They're signing earlier. And a lot of these schools now, like, when if they really want you, if you're, you know, this is for the top, you know, 50 kids in the country, but they'll start paying you in high school because that kind of binds you. You know, these letters of intent you can get out of. But if you're paying them, it binds them a little harder. And so that senior year, if you're committed, schools will start paying you as a senior.
0: So do you ever see, you ever foresee, why are the state associations so hard line about the season?
1: Yeah, I think they haven't come into this new world. I think they've fought it, and I don't think they really want to adapt. It's kind of, you know, they're, you know, thinking NCAA, how hard they fought it, and then they crumbled, right? So it can happen. I think it could happen. I think lawsuits obviously are at the forefront of all this, and it's obviously changing weekly, right? There's always something, new topic that someone's suing about once you start opening the door to get paid, right? So I think it could eventually trickle down, but right now they're trying to hold fast to their rules and what they've had, you know, for however long. And yeah. I don't know, and it could happen. I think the future, again, we say it each week, we're in the middle of history right now, so things are changing, man, and that could be next.
0: Yeah, it's so fascinating because you keep waiting, like, it's starting to trickle down, and you're going, well, what's, you know, we reimagined Saturdays, but reimagining Friday Night Lights, right? Like, what is it about Friday Night Lights now, right? Like, reimagining what that could be, and you know, it's such a big deal. But you know what's weird about it? It's never been bigger, But the amount of kids

0: playing is smaller.
1: Yeah. Well, I think with it, again, specialization is hurting it, right? There used to be like, you know, a kid that played basketball played football, right? Or a kid that played lacrosse played football. Those days are not as prevalent, right? They're kind of fading with the specialization. Injury, you know, this, you know, the information coming out about injuries, people are a little bit more hesitant to keep pushing through to that. And, yeah, the game has changed, man. And it's evolving, but people are, you know, there's a lot of other options. Other sports are becoming more popular. And, yeah, it's starting to thin out. Numbers are starting to thin out.
0: Do you see it at your school?
1: Yeah. Well, specialization, like we make you have a sport plus something. So we still get a lot of two sport athletes, and we're a smaller school as far as, you know, we only take 120 kids a class, and that's 60 boys, 60 girls. So, but the roster used to be much bigger. It's tough. The specialization, you know, kids might say, oh, well, track might help me better, or, you know, this might help me better, opposed to like playing the sport that they might have a better passion for. So, again, specialization, they say, oh, just run. Keep your body healthy, just run, you know. And that's something that we're trying to combat so we can get more kids on the football roster. Because we have about 50 kids. I would like to be at like 60, 65.
0: Yeah, man. It's interesting how that is kind of happening. And, you know, you got some schools that kind of dissuade that. And when you were at the prep, and Danny D, the AD, was at St. Joe's Prep. It was a national football powerhouse. Marvin Harrison, I mean, this goes on, list goes on and on and on of NFL guys, you know.
1: Congrats that were there. To Jet Harrison. He committed, he's a junior now, but he committed to Ohio State last week.
0: Dude, we got to talk about this, but Ohio State, when it comes to receiver you.
1: I mean, and they're all getting paid in the NFL. They should look the last.
0: It's unbelievable. I mean, one after the other after the other. I mean, look at this year, right? So Jeremiah Smith is maybe a top three pick in the draft. He is incredibly good. Like, he is ridiculous. He may be the perfect wide receiver, right? Like, he's that good, that kid.
1: Yeah, man,
0: and then you add Chris Henry. Yeah. And Chris Henry Jr.
1: He was ranked number one. We did a membrane last year in the top 10. He was number three.
0: Yeah. And then you go end up getting another Harrison. Pretty wild. Pretty incredible. They are wide receiver you every which way. But when you were there, did you allow other kids to play other sports besides football?
1: Yeah, I would try to push, especially as AD. I would try to push them to do other things. The problem was, the issues we came into was season length. We went to state championship all 6 years of my tenure, which meant they went into late December. So winter sports start in the end of November. So they would come in a month late. So that was always a hurdle to get them to play basketball, wrestle, you know, indoor track. That was always a hurdle. And then spring, they want to start, you know, they want to start revving up. They want to be in the weight room. So, they, you know, and at that school where football was so, you know, big and prevalent, it was difficult. You know, there's a lot of competition. So kids would be like, I can't play baseball because I'm going to miss weight room. And if I don't get the kid behind me, could come take my spot.
0: Right.
1: So I had to try to combat that and find ways to, you know, work with coaches to say, hey, this kid really wants to play baseball. Is it okay if one day a week he goes to lift for football and misses one practice, right? And, like, try to find that.
0: Yeah, that's smart.
1: That's
0: a good AD right there.
1: Yeah, man.
0: That's the athletic director that steps in and goes, listen, you know, for the betterment of the kid, let's.
1: For the school, for all our programs, for the kid, you know, like, I want the kid to, you know, have every opportunity, but I also understand where he's coming from, right? So we got to find a compromise. I think a good athletic director is someone that finds that middle ground, right? There's always going to be people that are left, right, and they have, you know, their stance here, stance there, just what they want, and just saying, all right, let's try to come to the middle. Let's think outside the box and find a solution so we can, you know, have the best program and we're doing the best for our student athletes. So middle ground.
0: It really is an interesting thing. I we just got a

0: a question from one of our listeners. Southside Chuck, one of the best. Southside Chuck, can you ask Danny D for me, can high schools offer NIL deals to kids? Or is that a state-by-state case? Or is that even an option anywhere?
1: State-by-state, and it does happen. I've seen it at lower levels where kids are getting $50,000 to $100,000. I've seen that type of level, mostly in basketball. I know it's happening in other sports. I don't have any personal experience with it, or I don't know any personal families that have had those experiences, so I don't know numbers, but I do know families that got some in basketball, and it was depending on the state where the school was actually allowed to give them some money.
0: And it, wow.
1: Yeah. So I've seen it with a few kids in basketball that were in our area that transferred out, and they were getting $50,000 to about $100,000.
0: Well, like, who's paying that NIL?
1: Yeah, so it's these schools that are kind of like based on like the factory model that's like, hey,
0: yeah, dude,
1: we're the performance school. Maybe they're doing school online, but they have these big sports teams. They're the ones that potentially can pay a little bit. And that model is because those schools who charge the full pay kids $90,000, you know, like, so maybe in their model they say, hey, we have to be this national program to say we want to charge $80,000-$90,000 for, you know, the international student or the other student to come for this performance-enhancing school that we're claiming to be. Yes, or maybe, you know, just like college, or some rich alums who are like, hey, we really want to support the team. We're willing to give some money towards this every year.
0: Do you think, because that whole world of where it's going is so interesting to me, but do you think the academy model comes into play? Or do you think, like, the IMG thing where they do every sport? So, in other words, you see an academy where it's just, like, in Europe, obviously, it's soccer, right? So, they'll have their academies, and kids go to school there, and, you know, they play soccer three times a day. And you start to see some of the academies in soccer pop up. Do you see that basketball academy, football academy? Or do you see it more like an IMG that's already out there? I guess there's about a handful of schools like IMG out there. Do you see that where it's all the athletics?
1: Yeah, I think it's rare. I think IMG model is very unique, and it's, you know, you need up front, there was a massive investment of like hundreds of millions of dollars to build that, right? So I don't think that happens very often where you have that type of money behind it to build what they built. And IMG's biggest struggle these days is turnover, because their model is, you know, I've known people who've coached there, and they have a new coach in football and basketball every couple of years, and it's because of the burnout. Their model is, you come coach for us. We have this national program. We also have different tiers. We have local teams, and, you know, our price, we get international students, and we have, you know, state-of-the-art facilities, but those coaches have to run camps all year round. There's camps there all year round. So that is basically their model. Like, we're going to bring and generate so much money from camps, but the coaches are also responsible for being a part of that. And there comes fatigue with it, right? Like, if you look, their basketball program, football program, there's a new coach every 2 to 3 years, and there's no stability. And I think that's part of, you know, you got to build culture. You need some stability in the high school ranks. You need someone at the helm. And if you're getting a new coach every 2 to 3 years, I think it waters down the product. Now, obviously, they get,
0: yeah,
1: you know, they
0: the
1: get
0: stability. The coaching stability is everything. That one singular voice. I believe, and I know, you know, I think professionally it's different. Guys can get stale at times, but geez, I think when you're in college and in high school, certainly, the idea of a singular voice that transcends classes, right? Graduating classes.
1: For sure.
0: I think it's so important.
1: Yeah, and that they struggle with that there. And then, you know, obviously their model allows them to, they have boarding, and they can, you know, wait till you're proven and come for a year or two. They rarely have 4-year kids, right? That go there for 4 years. That doesn't really happen unless you're paying. Their model is let's go find the best junior in the country every year and try to get them to come transfer in.

0: year or two, right? So also then, like, culturally it's tough. But look, they've produced some great, you know, great athletes who've come through the ranks and have done really well in college. But to the numbers aren't what people might think, that, you know, how many pros you're producing coming out of there. And again, they're getting them after a lot of people have done their work and really develop the kids, and they say, okay, now you come here, we'll play a national schedule. And they struggle to find games now, right? They're playing 8 games, 9 games a season because they struggle because you have to travel every week. You're not part of a state association. You're not part of a league. How do you get games?
1: Yeah, and who are you playing?
0: Yeah, and you need select teams that want to play you, right? So it becomes a little difficult. But, Ann, right before we get the break, I pulled it up. So Ohio State receivers in the last 4 years have accrued $527 million in signings. Jackson Smith and Jigba, 4 years, $168. Chris Olave, 4 years, $132. Jeez. Garrett Wilson, 4 years, $130. Terry McLaurin, 3 years, $97. And then Marvin will get paid next year. So, yeah, I mean, it's crazy. Wide receiver, if you're a top guy, you got to go there.
1: It's unbelievable how they just own that position.
0: It's crazy. 528 million.
1: I mean, look at the names you just said.
0: And that's just the last, 4 years of the draft.
1: Right. I mean, when you think back to just the last 5 years, the best receivers in the league have all gone there.
0: Yeah, it's hard to debate.
1: And it's only going to get even better because
0: they got Marvin and Emeka coming up to get paid next.
1: Yeah, yeah.
0: They're called another couple hundred million.
1: Jeremiah Smith may be better than all of them.
0: I know. I think he has the most physical gifted of all those guys we just listed.
1: I mean, he's fast. He's got great hands. He's so explosive. And he's one of the real kids. We were talking about this, but every in the age of the reclass.
0: He was 17, Ant.
1: Right.
0: Started in college at 17.
1: Yeah, he was the young one.
0: He's a special.
1: Now, you could do that at receiver. Like, if you're a gifted receiver and you have that kind of speed, because he could run through a cover two, especially in college. He could run right through a cover two.
0: No, he's a 4.3, 4.4 guy, and he's has the size. He's got the ability to be shifty at the line of scrimmage, and he's phenomenal hands. He's got it all.
1: Yeah, he's ridiculous. All right, coming up, we dive into the SEC. But the SEC, you think football. Well, you might need to think basketball, too. We'll explain. This is Project NIL, Danny DeBernardinis, the AD. I'm Anthony Gargano, your sports dad, as we hang out right here on Fox Sports Radio.
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0: 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Danny DDAD. I'm Anthony Gargano. 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But first, Jules, our producer, wanted to challenge Ohio State as the wide receiver U by giving us
1: LSU. I mean, you mentioned the SEC.
0: The Tigers.
1: You mentioned the SEC anyway, so I was like, LSU makes sense here. Ohio State is ridiculous, don't get me wrong. They also had Carnell Tate just go fourth to the Titans, and he was their wide receiver, too. Like, that is ridiculous. But LSU's top five, they might have the best two guys in the game. They have Justin Jefferson, Ja'Marr Chase, Malik Nabers, Brian Thomas Jr., and Kayshon Boutte, who's also an awesome player. So I pose the question to you two. Are you taking the guys you listed before from Ohio State? Are you taking LSU's five?
2: That's a great question. And I think LSU is top heavy. I don't think they have the depth in my eye.
0: He's not great. Like, he's not good.
2: Nabers still has to prove himself, right? He had a great year, then got hurt. The depth is better at Ohio State, but the top, to me, LSU.
0: Agreed, Jules. When you roll in Chase and Jefferson, who was only hamstrung because of the quarterback, you have the two best. I mean, Smith and Jigba, it's close.
2: We didn't really talk about Emeka. We didn't talk about Tate. We didn't really talk about Marv. Like, the numbers,
0: we were just kind of throwing it out. Yeah.
2: We threw out like the top four that have been paid. I think the depth is Ohio State. The elite talent, the top tier talent is LSU.
0: And don't sleep on Bama. You know,
2: Bama's for sure. They got some guys in there.
0: They're probably third. You know, when you think about it. All right, good stuff, Jules.
1: No problem. Right.
0: Good stuff, buddy. All right, so this is interesting. So, Judge Charlotte Sweeney in the U.S. District of Colorado yesterday has granted a class-wide preliminary injunction that requires the NCAA

0: to declare all high school class of 2022 athletes who exhausted 4 years of eligibility this spring. So they get eligibility.
1: So what's going to happen here, and this is,
0: again,
1: we're in history, right? They're going to have to open another portal in August, if this sticks, which it looks like it will, for these student-athletes who just graduated because they're doing this five-for-five rule, right? So they were left out of it.
0: Oh, my God.
1: So these kids are now, they filed an injunction, said, why does everyone get the fifth year besides us, right? We're the first class not getting the 5 years. This isn't fair. Went to court. They've been, you know, they've been petitioning and fighting. This judge in Colorado said they're all in. So it looks like, I've done some research, it looks like there could be a potential portal or an early in the next few days.
0: Oh my God.
1: For these student athletes to come back. Now, what does this mean? Budgets have been spent, right? Where's the money going to come from? I'm sure teams will figure it out. But rosters, you know, they look solidified. Now you have, hey, we want to bring these guys back in. There's going to be people who probably sign professional contracts elsewhere. They'd be like, I want to go back to college. I can make more money.
0: Oh, my God. What? Like, if you're a quarterback that was – well, you can't if you were drafted. If you're in an NFL
1: – well, if you're in the NFL, but, like, you know, you may be – I mean, I'm sure if you get an extra year, if you're like going to be a practice squad or cut guy, you might be able to throw your hand back in the mix. No,
0: I know. Yeah.
1: Guys who are signing professional contracts overseas, or might want to be a G League guy,
0: like the basketball guys I get. Like, and here's the thing: it's not too late for football. Now you got to be in shape.
1: Yeah, for sure. But I mean, every sport. I mean, and then there's again,
0: I'm thinking, my mind's on football only because we're about to start, you know, camp is begun. It's wild that, like, this thing, all of a sudden, all those kids, because of the 5-for-5, are going to get another year.
1: Yeah. Imagine, you know, someone who didn't get drafted and, you know, has been fighting at camps, they might just say, I want to go back. Like, I want to get my stock higher. Maybe if I dominate college, I can get drafted higher next year. Right? So it opens up this box. Again, we have no clue what this is going to look like. But from all I've read, it looks like in the next coming, you know, next week, there's going to be a brief portal for these 2022 grads.
0: Oh, my God.
1: Or 2026 grads. High school class of 22.
0: Crazy.
1: Yeah. It's... Again, like we talk about, we're living in history here, and every day, and that's why it's so hard to navigate, because there's so much change right now, and every week it's something new. There's a different lawsuit, there's a different injunction, there's, you know, the rules are changing. So hopefully with this 5-for-5 and what's going through Congress right now, we can get some stability and put some, you know, guardrails around this. Because, like I always say as an athletic director, like, if I know the rules, I'll find a way to make it work, right? But the rules are constantly changing. It's really hard to get your footing and to know what you can do and how to get creative within them, right?
0: All right, so bear with me here, because, all right, you got – I'm trying to – now, these kids have to be a class of 2022 high school.
1: Yes.
0: All right, so that takes out – then forget Mendoza and Ty Simpson. That takes out Beck – Aller.
1: Yeah, 6 year guys. Yeah, they're all gone.
0: Aller's like a 5 year guy, right?
1: Yep.
0: Klubnik, no. Cole Payton. I don't think he's 2022.
1: Yeah, I'd have to do more research on who was actually in that high school class.
0: Yeah. Who's you got?
1: That is on the fringe guy that might not have been drafted that could, you know, help a team.
0: Yeah.
1: It could be at camp right now.
0: Yeah. That is interesting. That is interesting. I'm going to kind of look up.
1: We're going to have to do some. I know. It literally just happened last night.
0: I know, man. It's wild. It's freaking wild, isn't it? It's unbelievable.
1: Crazy.
0: Oh, my God. I'm trying to.
1: You run through the draft sheet.
0: Look up the draft. I'm just fascinated because like those guys can come back. Dude, the drafted quarterbacks from the 22 recruiting class, Aller, Klubnik, Mendoza, Ty Simpson.
1: They all were 20, so they were in high school, college only for 4 years. I thought Mendoza was a 5-year guy.
0: So did I.
1: Yeah, but those guys are, you know, they're solidified. If you're drafted, I'm talking about the guys who didn't get drafted.
0: Simpson and Kay Klubnik, yeah.
1: And even Aller, right? Like he's doing really well at camp. He's going to make the roster. Like you're not leaving that roster. And I don't know. And again, I don't know how you get out of these contracts. Like if you took these contracts, you probably can't get out of them.
0: I mean, Kay Klubnik, man. He's a fourth round pick. If you had to do it over again, you stay.
1: Oh, for sure. For sure. Right? If he had eligibility, he would have stayed.
0: I mean, even Aller, jeez. He would have got paid. Like big money.
1: But for those guys, they took money and I think they're locked in, right? They made signing bonuses. They made, you know, they've locked in. So they can't. But I'm talking about like the guys who weren't drafted that could probably come back and, you know, help a team.
0: Wow, man. That's unbelievable. Let me do a little quick research on the break and we'll talk about it. I'm just fascinated by it. And then we're not even counting all the basketball guys because the basketball guys.
1: Oh, it's going to be huge in basketball.
0: Yeah.
1: Huge. I think that's the sport that is the biggest impact on.
0: Yeah, totally. Listen, I can hear it in your voice, Mr. Round Ball. So the way I am with football, and I love basketball, but Danny D loves basketball. You're a hooper today. You're deep down. Your favorite sport is basketball. You love them all.
1: Yeah, I do. I love them all, but yes, basketball would be number one for me. It was the one I kind of focused on in high school. I love it, but...
0: And it's kind of like me. Like, I love, like, you know, listen, I love baseball, right?
1: Same.
0: I love it. I love basketball. Like, love it. Like, the way you love football. But, you know, there's just that little time. I hate even comparing. I hate even talking about it because you kind of, cheap. It feels cheap to do that.
1: Yeah.
0: Right? Like, you love them all. Like I always use the example of I have two sons, right? And I love them with all my heart equally. And it's kind of how I view sports. Like, there's really no favorite, right?
1: I just sent you, and for basketball, some big names that there was five guys who were drafted 2026 draft. There were second rounders that met the eligibility to come back with this injunction who are unsigned. And one is Braden Smith, the PG.
0: Wow.
1: From Purdue.
0: Wow, dude.
1: Would he come back?
0: Wow, that's a big deal.
1: Richie Saunders. Tyler Nickel, Braden Smith, Dylan Mitchell, and Lajay Jones are some that like just pop off that I just read that were like second round picks who haven't been signed yet, and they meet the requirements that fall in this injunction.
0: Wow,
1: man,
0: wild.
1: I mean, he was one of the top point guards in college basketball last year.
0: I know.
1: If he could have came back, right? He was a 4-year starter. If he would have been able to come back, he's probably looking at $4-5 million. Now he's a second round pick, not getting paid. Now, who has the money to pay him, and how does that work?
0: Well, since he was drafted, of like, if you're like a Texas Tech with an endless supply,
1: yeah, come on down.
0: You know, your money supply is like an oil well.
1: Yeah,
0: it just keeps rolling, man.
1: I mean, that could really shake up college basketball, right? Like one of the top point guards in the country.
0: Well, yeah,
1: could now be eligible.
0: That's interesting. All right, we're gonna take a quick deal. We'll come right back. This is Project NIL on Fox Sports Radio.
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3: 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Last year it was 5. He used to give you 65 yards rushing a game. 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His sack percentage has gone through the roof. Only one quarterback in the league had a higher sack percentage, Geno Smith. Then it was Lamar. Then it was J.J. McCarthy. 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The old saying, I trust somebody until I don't trust somebody. I no longer trust Lamar Jackson in a big spot. 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
17: All right, this is wild because the judge just ruled last night, the Colorado judge ruling all of a sudden the eligibility. And this is wild. I have the football. You have the basketball. So Thomas Castellanos, if you remember, the quarterback from BC and UCF,
18: yep.
17: Right? Yeah. So Castellanos said he's already open to returning to college.
18: There
17: he's trying out as a receiver to make the NFL.
18: Yeah.
17: But he said, yeah, listen, I'll come back and play quarterback. So he's open. Miller Moss, who was at Louisville, he went on draft. He signed with the Bears. He could pull out. Haynes King from Georgia Tech, who's at camp with the Panthers. Remember, these are undrafted guys. Haynes King could go back. Luke Altmyer from Illinois, same thing, undrafted free agent with the Lions. He can go back.
18: It's crazy.
17: And you already got guys thinking about it. And then you got the basketball guys.
18: Yeah, I mean, you look at Donovan Dent, one of the best players in the country, point guard, UCLA, undrafted. He's already back in the portal. Grand Canyon guard, Jaden Henley. He averaged, was like Mountain West Player of the Year, averaged, 18 points, 8 rebounds. He's back, right? Now, it all sounds great, but this is the issue, Ant. There's roster limits. There's scholarships. These people have built rosters. What happens to these rosters? Now, the high school kid or, someone that worked their way up, they might get kicked to the curb. There's limits with scholarships and how you can, figure this out. So how are they going to get creative and hopefully not cut players, but find ways to add these guys without affecting kids who have put work in and are, been in the building. And the other side is, coaches that might have struck out and guys who did really well in the portal, those guys

0: didn't do a great job are being rewarded and are going to be able to capitalize on this, because now they this late push, this late window that's opening up is going to be their saving grace.
1: Wow.
0: You know, like Kentucky missed out a lot in basketball. They thought they were in on every top kid. They didn't get them. I'm sure they're going to get one of these guys now.
1: Yeah, because you have the money to spend now.
0: You got the money to spend, right?
1: You know. But here's my question. What happens to the kids that are already there?
0: That's what we got to figure out, right? I mean, they push kids out. I've seen it. I hope it isn't the case. I don't, with this injunction, like, can they get an exception to add a roster spot? Like, how does that work? Like, are the roster limits, can they, like, who knows?
1: Wait,
0: again,
1: so you know what's crazy? Let me just think like an attorney right here. So, if I'm an attorney and I go, and I got one of these kids that's a 2023 or whatever, I don't care, like, whatever it is, this year. And I go, well, wait a second. Because of this injunction and the return of these other players, that's now affected my ability to play college sports.
0: Yeah, well, they're going to say the roster already set. You guys already got your money for this year. You guys are good. This is just a one-off. That's the rebuttal. But my thing is, if the rosters are full, right, and we have roster limits, right,
1: well,
0: we have scholarship
1: kids
0: limits.
1: Yeah.
0: How does that work?
1: Well, can they rescind scholarship? Will they rescind scholarships?
0: I don't know. Like, right? Like,
1: well,
0: how is that?
1: Well, that's kind of where I was thinking. Thinking like an attorney. Like, can you do that? You know,
0: or they might say we might not have a scholarship. They might just be paying kids tuition because you're limited on scholarships, right? Like in sports, there's a certain amount of scholarships you're allowed to offer at schools, right? Like they have limits. So say all their scholarships are spoken for. So he'll get accepted to the school, but he owes tuition. Are they just going to find ways to hide an athletic scholarship and give him different type of money to figure that out? Or, you know, their rentals in some sports are only going to be there for 4 months.
1: Right.
0: You know, their rentals.
1: Well,
0: they already graduated college, Ed.
1: But you know, half these kids aren't even going to, they're not even taking classes.
0: I know. So with their rentals. So like the football side of things, they only got to figure it out for 3 months.
1: Right.
0: The basketball thing, they got to, 6 months. But
1: is incredible. I mean, this whole thing is wild.
0: Yeah, and, like, it seems like this is pretty steadfast, this injunction, and the wheels are moving. So I don't know how, if there's an appeal, how fast does it happen? Because these kids are going to be signing with schools. So, like, if they're going to be an appeal, it has to happen, like, ASAP. And,
1: yes,
0: again, this is why Congress has to get involved, because
1: these
0: things keep popping up. So we have to make it. And that's a whole – we'll talk about that next week in Congress and why it's been being pushed back and some of the issues with the bill. But if it will pass, I have some information on that. We'll dive into it. I mean, I know we got sidetracked, but – this is it. We're in history, Ant. We say it all the time. This is it, brother.
1: It is absolutely incredible. It is absolutely incredible when you think about it. Like, the whole landscape just changes. Once something happens, there is, like this, the domino effect, right? Like, so the domino effect happens in court, and now you have this judge going, yeah, no, you know what, everybody, so all of a sudden, those guys at camps are going, I'm back. I'm back. Castellanos, I'm back. Hey, Texas Tech. Hey, Mr. Billionaire. Yeah. All right, I'm here.
0: Yeah.
1: I want to play quarterback for the Red Raiders.
0: Oh, man. Yeah, I mean, they might end up, they might have the sores beat.
1: Thanks for everything. We love you guys. Stay tuned. Fellas, coming up next.
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9: The Houston Astros moved a half game ahead of Texas in the AL West standings. Houston ripped the Rangers 11-2. Milwaukee won again 6-2 at the Angels. Boston over the Dodgers 9-4 in LA with 5 runs in the 7th. San Diego shut out the Giants 7-0. Minnesota came back to win at Seattle 5-3. The Twins got pitcher Dean Kramer from Baltimore. By the way, Tigers pitcher Casey Mize was scratched from his start Friday night with the trade deadline coming Monday. Tigers led 2-1 at the A's going to the 8th, 13-1 Detroit the final. White Sox won, Cleveland lost, Yankees shut out the Cubs 2-0. Ex-wide receiver DeAndre Hopkins was hired as an assistant at Georgia Tech. NFL analyst Tony Romo was placed on leave by CBS after his DUI arrest last week. WNBA Indiana won at Portland, Caitlin Clark a triple-double. I'm Steve DeSager.
3: Attention! This is Fox Sports Saturday. Anthony Gargano with the fellas.
1: Heavy Sports Saturday!
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1: woo-hoo!
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1: Oh.
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1: Ah, good morning, good morning, good morning, good morning! Happy, happy Fox Sports Saturday, fellas. Jeff Schwartz, Anthony Gargano, and if you can notice the joy that will be, it's in my voice and soon to be in Jeff's, it's because August is here. In August, we welcome back football. Camps are active, alive, and soon there'll be preseason games. We have a game Thursday night. There's going to be preseason games, and then all of a sudden, there's week zero will be upon us, and we'll be mercifully back playing the sport that we love. Good morning, Jeffrey. Happy August.
11: Happy August. It's a great time if you are a fan who's been waiting for football. I just spent 3 days it was at Big Ten Media Days. So, you get that football feel for just, we did 7 hours of radio 3 days in a row talking football. So, got that football itch a little bit. And you're right. We got games this weekend. We have training camps game Thursday. We have training camps starting for college football this week. We obviously are deep into training.

0: training camp in the NFL. There's quarterback battles and talk about, you know, where guys stand on depth charts and video surfacing of practices. It is fantastic.
1: So tell me, give me the lay of the land. I want to hear about your trip. I love that stuff. I wish I could have been with you.
0: Yeah, it was good. It's really good. I've covered the conference for a couple of years now, you know, as the Oregon guy. Obviously learning the conference the last couple of years because it's a conference I'm new to. And, the confidence that this group has after winning three championships in a row has been fun, right? Michigan, Ohio State, now Indiana. And, you get a sense that, Oregon, who feels like they're next on that list, right? Talking to Coach Lanning, I know the program very well.
1: You're in heaven. And you saw Coach. Big boy.
0: Yeah, but my setup where we were at doing radio was not great for like catching up with people. I didn't really get to talk to coaches. Like we were down in the very bottom of the convention center at the Hilton, and then the coaches comes in and out. Like I wish I had more time to talk to coaches and play.

0: you know, you do this long enough and you talk to some of the coaches long enough, you can sort of feel when they think their team is good and bad. You know, and it's interesting to hear from like the coaches and where their vibe is before camp. And some of it is just that the unknown. I mean, look, I know there's a lot of talk about how good UCLA can be under Bob Chesney there now, but he has 63 transfers, man.
1: I know.
0: He doesn't know.
1: Yeah.
0: Like,
1: yes, yeah, look, that comes together.
0: We talked to Kyle Whittingham at the very, he was our last guy. I've known Kyle for many years now, covering him in the Pac-12 and whatnot. And, you know, you listen to him talking, you know, he's a guy who's done it a long, long time. I know he got, you know, he said, made that comment about not hating Ohio State yet. I mean, why would he hate Ohio State yet? He's barely even been on the job.
2: Right.
0: And you can just say, like, you know, he just doesn't know what his team is going to be yet. I mean, I don't know. He doesn't know. It's like he's just got there. They haven't even done a training camp practice yet. He thinks he might know what his team is going to be. So there's a lot of that where, like, I think there are certain coaches have a sense of what their team is going to be. Others don't. Others really, you know, you can tell their team might not be very good this year. So it's a fun little 3 days. It's a lot of radio. We did 18 coaches and 54 players on the radio. So, but in the end, really, you know, a lot of fun.
1: Wait, did you see my boy?
0: I did. Yeah, I got to see him. I think he said you guys you were at the shore together recently, maybe.
1: Yeah.
0: Yeah, I got to see Rhule. You know, we asked him, like, what is the identity of this team right now, right? I think he's a coach, like, sort of like Luke Fickell at Wisconsin, trying to figure out sometimes exactly what his team needs to be, right? Obviously, quarterback change there. You know, they made a change at defensive coordinator as well, and just trying to sort of figure out what his identity of his team is going to be. And it changes over time, right? But that feels like the biggest Nebraska question. It's like, what's your identity supposed to be this year?
1: I know. It's going to, that piece of it is a real fascinating kind of thing. You can see about like who you're going to be and that sort of thing. They're going to be, and I know he's trying to build that, like because he talks to Dr. Tom Osborne all the time and he really wants that program to kind of pick back off where it was right at the end of the, you know, early 2000s. You know, right? Like at the end of the 90s, like it was still Nebraska.
0: Sure.
1: Still Nebraska time, right? And like, you know, these programs are interesting that these legacy places that had incredible success and are still trying to find their way back.
0: Correct. And, you know, we can point to, I'm not sure it's program complacency is, but there are a lot of programs like that, right? That, and even just like, look at USC and Texas, right? Like they are trying to get back to what they were, you know, in 2005, essentially, right? What Texas was when they won a championship with Vince Young, what USC was with Reggie Bush and Matt Leiner, and they just are not there. And it's a lot of pressure. You know, Lincoln Riley's in year five now, and he loves his team this year. I think he thinks it's the best team he's had, but, you know, they got a tough schedule. It's a lot of pressure, and a lot of success in this sport we know is just who you play. And USC's schedule is just freaking brutal, man. Versus like Penn State, who's got a cakewalk of a schedule.
1: Right.
0: But
1: they need it with, you know, you got a coach coming in that late and he brings everybody with him.
0: Yeah, 23 transfers from Iowa State. It's basically Iowa State North, you know, if you think about, you know, what he did there. But I did my heart was heavy though at Big Ten Media Days. I just was like, really, I was just, you know, the poor SEC, man, having to play a ninth conference game. It really bothers me that they have to do something everyone else does now. And, you know, their whining and complaining about it is really breaking my heart. What happened to the conference that
1: you broke it up
0: to brag about how good they were and how they're better than everyone else? It breaks my heart to see how sad they are now. And just, you know, we're pre-whining about a ninth. You haven't played a ninth game yet. We're pre-whining about it. We're getting on TV and we're saying they might be gassed after a 9-game season. Sorry, like it's football. What do you want from the rest of us? Everyone else is playing nine games. Why can't you

0: Yeah. When I was in, you know, the Pac-12, covering the Pac-12, buddy, there was a ninth game conference game we had, and it crushed our conference every year because it's one more loss for five of your teams, right?
1: Right.
0: Right. Right. And I made that argument every single year. Do you think I got sympathy from anyone? No. And now all of a sudden we're supposed to feel sad for the SEC because they have an extra conference game. I'm just tired of whining. Like, what are we doing, SEC? Why are we whining so much? You're supposed to be like this big, bad SEC conference, and we're just whining on the on TV all the time, and your coaches are talking about it, your pundits are talking about it. Like, come on, guys. Have a little backbone here. Just tired of whining.
1: Shots fired.
0: Stop whining. You know the goalpost have moved, right? It used to be forever. The conference that wins a championship is typically the best conference, right? Now, I know there's given years when, like, maybe Clemson wins, the ACC's not great. I get it. But, you know, that used to be the barometer for the SEC. They used to talk about how deep their conference was, who won a championship. Now, all of a sudden, did you hear that it doesn't matter if you win the championship anymore. It matters about your depth in the middle. That's what matters now. Like, this, come on, guys. Like, do you think we're stupid? What are we doing, SEC? What are we doing? And think about depth is that it gets driven by preseason rankings, right? Yeah. It gets driven by these power rankings. I'll tell you this. I left the Big Ten media days really excited to see who the next quarterback that will pop in the Big Ten is. This is where the Big Ten is different than the SEC is. A, their coaching staffs, I think, are better. They just have better coaches top to bottom. But B, their quarterback depth is really, really special, right?
1: Yeah.
0: There's a lot of young quarterbacks in that conference off their first year starting that might really be special. And it's not guys you think. It's guys like Drake Lindsey, who plays a true freshman for Minnesota last season, right? It's guys like Malik Washington, who people might not pay attention to Maryland because they lost, you know, they lost all these games.
1: Yeah.
0: Like it's Bryce Underwood, obviously. It's even, you know, Dante Moore is going into year two as a starter. Like, you know,
1: you forget that, you know, how young he is.
0: Correct. But, you know, so it's stuff like that, right? Where it's, you know, even like Maiava's really into, like, you know, he did start a bunch the year before, but, you know, he's really in year two as a starter as well. Like, there's just a lot of great quarterback and coach play in this conference. And one of those, DeMond Williams, I should say, Washington as well, one of those is going to pop. And that's going to be the fourth best team in this conference. And, you know, who that is, I can't predict now. But that's, to me, a really important subplot to the season. There's going to be one who does it. I don't know who it's going to be. There's going to be one that pops. And that'll make a potential playoff team.
1: Yeah, who would you bet? Who would you look at? Like, if you were
0: the fourth playoff team in the Big Ten, I think on paper would be USC, but their schedule is really tough. Like, they're going to have to really prove that they're physical in the trenches this year. They have Oregon, Washington early in conference play, and they have to go to Indiana. They get Ohio State. They got UCLA. They have to travel to Penn State as well. Like, it's not an easy schedule. Washington, based on their schedule, they might end up with 10 wins. Penn State might end up with 10 wins on their schedule. I mean,
1: just the schedule alone gives you
0: the schedule. Yeah.
1: I know.
0: Michigan, the sense I got from Kyle Whittingham, again, this is just my sense. I didn't talk to him off the air, and not that he would tell me any of this stuff off the air, but, like, I get a sense he doesn't quite know yet if his team is good or not. You know, like, it just, that's my sense I get from him. Like, you know, it's interesting because when you talk to these coaches, it's interesting which coaches, like, talk about specific players on their team versus which coaches talk in sort of generalities, right?
1: Yeah.
0: And a lot of the generalities are the guys that are new at their job, right? And that makes a lot of sense. So you listen to, you know, you ask, you know, Kyle Whittingham about so-and-so. It's just more of a general topic, you know, discussion about his team. You talk to a coach who's been there, PJ Fleck, right, forever. And he's talking about just specific players, right? Because he knows what his team is going to be. Kyle Whittingham doesn't know yet. He doesn't, know. Bob Chesney does not know what his team's going to look like yet. And so, you know, Michigan, if Bryce Underwood takes the next step, watch out, man. Like, watch out.
1: Oh, yeah, dude. But are you kidding me?
0: Again, I don't
1: expect it, but who are they around him is the bigger question. For
0: who
1: me.
0: Are they what?
1: Around him.
0: Correct. Well, they have, so their offensive line, you know, with Kyle Whittingham at Utah has been really, really good over the years. I think that's going to be good. Andrew Marsh, maybe the best

0: wide receiver Kyle Williams has ever had. He didn't have a wide receiver at Utah. Obviously, yeah. Defense is going to be like, but the, you know, week two they play Oklahoma. Like, it's a good test for them. Week two, we'll see what they are pretty early in the season.
1: Yeah, and early on, you know how that works, right? Like, that's got to be a building block for
0: I mean, look at Texas last year. Look at how they ended versus how they started.
1: Yeah. I mean, well, as we morph into NFL-light schedule, you're going to see college football mimic that, right? Like, you're going to see the whole idea of teams that come together. And yeah. There's never been more, especially with the portal. It's free agency, right? And, yeah. And sometimes massive free agency. So you got to give your team a chance to gel and to get the system and to get everything down. Just so the way it's done, work done.
0: It is. And you know, it's just that's sort of the well, coaches, you know, feel about it. Even interesting talking to Coach Kirk Cignetti, who I love Sig, always the best. You know, people look at Sig and see what he says, and they're like, that's some, you know, some confidence, which he's very confident coach, but like that's he's very braggadocious, right? He's very
1: the best. He really is the greatest.
0: Here's the thing. I don't think he views that as being a braggart. I think that's just who he is, right?
1: Yes.
0: Like he doesn't view that as taking a shot at the SEC, he just views that as like that's just who I am as a coach. But even talking to him about where they are in their preparation, he feels behind. Because they had to, you know, they spent 3 weeks in the playoff, right? And then, so that's 3 weeks later to start your offseason program. And then he had a bunch of guys, you know, that were hurt that had to have surgery in the offseason. So spring ball for him was limited because he didn't have as many players as he would have liked. And then, so like he feels like behind a little bit, which is kind of interesting to hear him talk about that. And just the fact that, you know, he knows his team is good again, but he also knows that he's behind his normal preparation. I thought it was interesting. It's true, though. I mean, you know, teams that win the Super Bowl.
1: Oh, dude.
0: I don't feel super behind.
1: I hear it all the time. Andy Reid. Andy's the best at it. Well, and I get it because he's such a creature of habit. Every time I was talking to him after it was like a March, right? Yeah. It was early March back when, you remember when like the March 1st free agency?
0: Yeah, when it used to be in March, yeah.
1: Yeah, so actually, what am I saying? This was end of combine. It was like right around that week, last week of February, leading into the March free agents. And I was down at his office, and he's complaining about being in the Super Bowl. I was like, yeah, but, you know, I mean, you got the Super Bowl. He's like, nah, but you don't understand. Like, I'm 3 weeks behind. I'm behind. I got to catch up. There's so much to do. You know, it hurts us. You know, all that stuff. It's such a big disadvantage. You know, if I go, all right, like, I get it, and you're right, but you were in the Super Bowl. Like,
0: correct. Yeah. But that's how coaches feel, right? Because they're creatures of habit. So it was.
1: It's amazing. They look at things so. What's the word? They are so tunnel visioned.
0: Oh, yeah.
1: When it comes, there's like they're taskmasters, right? So it's they can't look at 50,000 foot views. They are task driven. So that means they're daily driven. So they never take time to look at things from above.
0: Correct. That's just how you have to be wired to be a coach.
1: Yeah.
0: You know, listen to like, you know, Pat Fitzgerald now at Michigan State. Like he's like, my family hasn't even been with me yet, so I just wake up at 5:30 and watch film from 5:30 to 9 PM. Like I just it's just what these guys do, man.
1: And by the way, he loves every second of that.
0: Oh, of course he does.
1: Loves every second of watching, because watching film is fun for them.
0: I mean, yeah, they're at a pretty big disadvantage. He is with roster building because he didn't have a portal. He couldn't portal a team because he didn't have a team last year. Where, you know, you go from, you know, JMU to UCLA, you bring your JMU players. You go from Iowa State to Penn State, you bring your Penn State. He didn't have the benefit of doing that. He has to build an entire team off of guys he has no relationship with.
1: Yeah, no, dude, it's a big gig. It really is.
0: I took their win total under, by the way. I just think it's a really tough year for Michigan State as they build with Fitzgerald. Nothing against Fitzgerald. They just are a little behind, I think, when it comes to the roster building and player evaluation, because he got that job like right before all that opened up, like all the portal stuff opened up, and just it's difficult, man. And it appears that they're going to get a vote at least on this Protect Sports Act, which I thought was completely dead. It feels a little more open after the reporting last night, but I don't think it's going to pass. But you know, I don't even know if that brings much stability. Like,
1: well, did you see the judge in Colorado?
0: That is the biggest story in sports. I don't know if people are really talking about.
1: Well, publicly. We're waking up to it. We talked about it on Project NIL because that's what we talk about. But
0: I cannot believe that ruling. Like,
1: well, hold the thought. All right, because we're gonna take a quick TO. We'll come back because it's a huge story. It happened last night, and if you're on the East Coast, it happened in Colorado. So, and Friday's a tough news day. So we'll talk about it. It's pretty impactful for college sports. It's pretty impactful. We'll discuss it. We're the Fellas, Jeff Schwartz, Anthony Gargano, right here every week on Fox Sports Radio.
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29: Hey, I'm gonna go grab a pop real quick. Oh man, they got the same old zero flavors.
30: Hey,
29: who, me?
30: Wrong cooler, my man. You need to slide down to the Faygo cooler, because I don't think you know just how many zero sugar flavors Faygo has.
29: Oh, is that right?
0: We got cotton candy cola, orange grape twist, moon mist, ginger ale, cream soda.
1: Okay.
0: Rock and ride, root beer, red pop, firework.
1: Whoa.
0: What was right? When you want zero sugar, go with flavor. Faygo. Flavor.

0: in the National Basketball Association. Now, that report came out, and then the plot thickened as one of LeBron's underlings, a guy that's been riding LeBron's coattails for his entire adult life, Maverick Carter, not a real Maverick, by the way. He quickly denied the report. He spat a loogie on it like a, what's that WNBA team in Seattle? They spit loogies to their fans. I don't know what the name of that team is. So my first thought on this LeBron James Last Dance style documentary story, which his guy said, well, it's not that. We're not doing anything like The Last Dance. So the arrow is pointing to the word semantics. That's the word, semantics.
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10: 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So while you were sleeping last night, or actually just before you're enjoying your Friday night, a big story, because a judge in Colorado, it's very interesting. Judge Charlotte Sweeney of the U.S. District Court of Colorado was granted class-wide preliminary injunction that requires the NCAA to declare eligible all high school class of 2022 athletes who exhausted their 4 years of eligibility. So what that means is a guy like Thomas Castellanos from Boston College and Central Florida, a quarterback trying to make the NFL as a receiver, can now go back to college with his eligibility restored. He's already saying he's open to returning. So Texas Tech, how about it? Miller Moss, who went undrafted, signed with the Bears, could pull out of camp, use a fifth year. Haynes King from Georgia Tech, who's at training camp with the Panthers, can do it. Luke Altmaier from Illinois, who signed with the Lions as a free agent, now can return to college football. Jeff?
11: I wonder if the judge thought about the chaos this would create. Obviously, that's not. I don't know if that is considered in the ruling, but like, no, geez, not. Man, this is just what chaos this is going to create for college sports. Jeez, man. I mean, look, I just generally don't agree with like the retroactiveness of some of these decisions, right? Like, do I get a fifth year? I play as a true freshman. I played 80 snaps as a true freshman.
10: You could go back and play.
11: I played 80 snaps as a true freshman. Obviously, back then you played one snap, you blew your redshirt year. Do I get to go back? Like what? why?

0: why the retroactiveness? Like, this is a ruling that impacts moving forward, in my opinion, where they allowed the 5 for 5, right? 5 years to play 5.
1: Well, no.
0: And because, just like,
1: because
0: that's
1: if
0: like,
1: you're
0: that's,
1: impacted by it.
0: What?
1: It's because if you're impacted by it. Technically, those guys, those players. Well,
0: but, those I mean, but technically, the ruling is for like now, like the players playing now. So that's, it's moving forward from today. So why go back and change it?
1: Well,
0: I mean, look, if
1: you're
0: Georgia Tech
1: affected,
0: right now.
1: I mean, like, you know, listen, I think there's an argument for those kids. Like, there's an argument. Like, now you do that? And you're months away from where the draft just happened in April.
0: So,
1: right? Like, so you screwed me.
0: Well, no, they had the same opportunity to go to the NFL everyone else did. Like, they just weren't drafted.
1: Well, no, down there's a 5 for 5 league.
0: Well,
1: right?
0: Yeah, but
1: like,
0: five.
1: Like,
0: now
1: to say that my stock wouldn't be up if I played another year.
0: I'm saying now there is. Like, that's my point. Now the rule has changed. So now moving forward, that's the new rule. Going back to me, I've never understood. I get your argument. I don't think
1: it's the
0: right
1: thing to do. I mean, we're in the same calendar year. Like, I have to side with the players with the that class of 2022.
0: Do I get to have NIL? Do I get to get back paid on my NIL money? Like, now that everyone's getting paid, do I, like, what's my claim for that?
1: Sure, you got you, yes.
0: Okay,
1: you got
0: so,
1: it.
0: Like, what, but so if you're a Georgia Tech, all right, I believe you have Mendoza's brother as your quarterback right now. Does Haynes King come back for one more year? I imagine,
1: yeah.
0: Brent Key would be open to that, right?
1: Of course.
0: This is going to cause a lot. It's going to be a wreck, like everything else in college sports. Just, I think there's just no thought about what any of this stuff actually practically means.
1: Well,
0: sometimes.
1: I mean, it's not the judge's responsibility to do.
0: Oh, I know.
1: Think about that.
0: I do wonder. I mean, this is a preliminary ruling, right? I mean, this is going to go through many versions of rulings as people appeal this and goes up the court system. And I'm sure, you know, it'll change, decisions will change as they go up to, you know, a state Supreme Court or even federal court.
1: I mean, honestly, I don't think that this thing's going to get kicked out.
0: Why not?
1: I don't see it.
0: This is just a preliminary injunction, right? Doesn't it's just like a while we figure this case out. I've granted them temporary relief.
1: Like, that doesn't happen Monday, right? Like, all of a sudden it's free market. Like, it's like, all right. I mean, Castellanos within minutes said, "I'm open." Yeah, I guess so. You're trying to play receiver. You were a quarterback in college. Now you go back. Let's go. Another year.
0: Does anyone want him is the question, I guess.
1: I mean, listen to me.
0: Because Will Hammond is better. Will Hammond, I think, is better than him. So he's not Texas Tech. It's not the right. I mean, it depends on where.
1: You know what I'm saying.
0: It depends on, you know, do teams want these players back is the question. You know, what do you do about, like, what if you're in NFL training camp right now, but you're not really, like a starter? Like, do you... Can
1: right.
0: you leave? Go back?
1: Like, I mean, Luke Altmaier. I mean.
0: Yeah, I mean, yeah, if Illinois, I mean, it doesn't have to be Illinois, obviously. Like,
1: oh, right. No, you could go anywhere. That's the whole point of this, is that you're free to go anywhere. Like, if you're a team that flubbed the portal and you're still like, you're like, I don't like what I got. Jeez. Hey, man, get that billionaire alum to write me a check so I can get a quarterback.
0: Yeah, and then obviously last night we saw too, like, the Big Ten SEC agreed to vote yes on the new Protect College Sports Act, which I just still think it has no chance to actually become any sort of law. But the original part of the bill had a cap at like $21 million that can be spent on athletics, and now it's $48 million. just an unserious group of people. But it's this basically the idea of this act is to make sure that the NCAA can't be sued. That's the only reason they want this. And
1: of course,
0: they might get their wishes if it passes. I don't know if it's going to pass. I really don't.

0: But it does feel like, obviously, last night was a big step in that being a possibility.
1: Yeah. No, I mean, listen, I mean, everybody's fatigued from the court system. Like, that's a big deal. Like, you know, that every 5 seconds you're just going to court, you know?
0: Yes.
1: I mean, and my biggest fear is I just don't know when it all ends. I don't know. This thing gets
0: I mean, I think that they hope that this bill ends this, right? That, like, this passes and
1: they
0: ends
1: do,
0: everything.
1: But
0: they're going to keep suing because what ends this, we know what ends this, right? What ends this is a collective bargaining agreement. That's
1: correct.
0: What ends it. But, and we're seeing, you know, this week Stanford decided to form some sort of, they're not calling it a union, but like they formed like a fraternity.
1: Yes.
0: I forget the word they use, but like people are trying to start the process of that.
1: Yeah. Which is the only way it's the only remedy for it. So
0: correct. In my argument, even though the cap is now at $48 million in this bill, my argument has been the same thing that I've said for weeks now, is that our government, right, does not cap the wages of any private business. Like, imagine if they said, you're listening right now to your, like, the government wrote a bill saying, you know, HVAC people can only make a certain amount of money. You'd be like, what? No, right. No, that's not, no, we don't do that in this country. And yet they're doing it for college athletes, which is not American. Like, I don't know if this is going to hold up in court. There's no collective bargaining. The players, the employees in this situation, the players are not at the table to bargain for their money that they should be earning or their earning potential. So I just don't know if this will hold up in court. You know, like that's the question I have. Like, you basically have collectively bargained a salary cap, or not collectively because you didn't do it collectively, but you bargained for a salary cap without the employees at the table. That's I don't know how that works. Right? I don't know how that works. I don't know practically how that works. So I just don't think this bill would survive any courtroom. Certainly not. So I don't know. I don't know, man. NCAA had their opportunity for years to basically do this, get this right, and just didn't. And now we're at college sports where it's at now. But I will say, I've told this for a while, like, it's, as soon as we're going to win the championship, I don't care what we do with college sports. Just blow it all up for all I care. No. I just don't know what this ends with. I think it ends, it has to end with a collective bargaining agreement between the players and essentially the NCAA, the schools, whatever entity you want to choose. That's how it has to end.
1: Well, it's like you join the college athlete union. I mean, could you have the same kind of union that you have? It's different than the players in NFL players, right? It's all athletes. Now, the problem is when you're going all athletes, you're going, well, wait a second, because football and volleyball are different.
0: Correct.
1: Animals.
0: You have to have a football union and break away from whatever.
1: And I don't know how you do that and have, like, there's got to be something.
0: Yeah. That's, look, as someone part of a union I guess I was part of a union, the NFLPA, you know, it was hard with 1,700 voices in the NFL to come up with a CBA that we all wanted to sign. You know, last CBA, very famously, right, like 30 votes. I can't imagine what it looks like with 100,000 players in a collective bargaining, you know, union. Like, who's in charge of it?
1: Jimmy Hoffa.
0: A player at a Pac-12 school now probably has different wants than a player at a SEC school, right? Like, how does that work? Everyone's protected?
1: Start between the lacrosse player and the basketball player. Yeah.
0: Yeah. I don't know how that all turns out. I mean, it's going to be years, man. And till we get to, I think, to some semblance of uniformity, but it's got to be collectively bargained. There's no way around that, in my opinion.

0: Yep. All right. We got to take a quick TO. We'll come back and deadline's coming up, buddy. The trade deadline. And is the best pitcher on the planet on the move? With all due respect to Miz. We'll talk about that. Fellas, we got a lot of football ahead, so don't go anywhere. Fox Sports Radio.
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0: NFL is, hey, before we get everything, because the deadline's come up, trade deadline is Monday, so we're expecting some big moves in MLB, all kinds of stuff. We're going to do our football news and notes around the league beginning next hour. Can you explain to me, because you are like, you're a WNBA person.
1: Yes.
0: And I'm not. I don't follow the league. All I know is, like, there's drama all the time with that league. Is it part of, like, the marketing campaign?
1: No.
0: How much time do you want to spend on this?
1: How much time do you want to spend on this?
0: I was just curious. Okay. In Seattle last night, people are beefing over Sophie Cunningham.
1: Here's... This is the easiest way to explain it.
0: It's like Love Island.
1: Well, there's also that part of it, too. Here's the easiest way to explain it, is that the WNBA, their fan base, and a lot of the media that cover it want all the perks of the money and attention that they get without the things that come with the money and attention that happens, right? They're just not, like, prepared to deal with the attention they get now, right? Where Sophie Cunningham makes comments about, whether or not men should be in the locker room, right? Whether it's, and those comments, I think her comments are generally how most people feel, right? There was a seven-person protest outside the Seattle stadium, and it was there were seven people there.
0: What are they protesting? I'm confused.
1: So Sophie Cunningham basically said that that men should not be in women's locker rooms, right? That was her
0: reporters,
1: general,
0: male reporters.
1: Trans.
0: Oh, okay,
1: That's what she was talking about, and so that created a storm. It's funny, I don't know why you storm. And then the Seattle Storm were playing the Fever, and there was a big deal. There was there's a protest outside, or really not a protest, a rally for Sophie Cunningham. And there were 10 people out there. You wouldn't even notice if it was an NFL game that there was a rally happening. It's just that the league is not ready mentally for the attention that they're getting. For everything. It's not just Sophie Cunningham. It's for Caitlin Clark. It's for anything that happens in the league. They're just not prepared to deal with it. The things that they get talked about from that league would be laughed about if they were talked about from the NFL or from the NBA. You'd be like, what? We're,

0: having this discussion? Like, what? It just everything because they're new to the attention. They're new to everyone scrutinizing or not things that are said. You know, even the other day. So, Angel Reese plays for the Dream, played great last night. Paige Becker, as we know, Paige plays for the Wings. They had a wager, $400 wager, that they filmed on camera for their next game after the All-Star break, which happened to be like Wednesday or Thursday. So they filmed themselves like, and Paige was less, it was more Angel Reese wanted to bet Paige Beckers, okay?
1: Okay.
0: At $400, it's like inconsequential. But then the WNBA social media page posted the video, like the official page of the WNBA.
1: Right.
0: Like, what? Why are we doing this? Why are you posting? It's stuff like that. Just they're just like so far behind everyone else. Like the NFL would never post anything like that. The NFL players would not make videos of themselves talking about betting each other on the outcome of a game. Did it matter to the game? No, it's $400. It's nothing for them. It's stuff like that. They're just not ready for the big time, man. And you know, the Sophie Cunningham stuff, again, everyone has their opinion on it. But they made a big deal of this like protest or rally, and like no one showed up. I get why it's a story, right? But we're talking about everything but the basketball, and that's what Caitlin Clark said the other day. She's like, can we just talk about the basketball? She had a triple double last night.
1: Nobody wants to talk about the basketball in that league.
0: Correct. Because the other stories are maybe juicier, more exciting. But that's also because they get amplified. And Caitlin Clark's a lightning rod for everyone, whether you like her, you don't like her.
1: Yeah, I don't even understand either why she's such a lightning rod.
0: The reason why is because she's being co-opted by people to push political agendas. And while she is not at all discussed anything of that nature, like the people are using her for those discussions, and she's not personally. And the crazy part is she herself has said nothing about any of these topics ever, except being supportive of her teammates and of her league and of people of different races and genders and sexualities. And she's only been supportive, and yet she's been co-opted, I don't know how, into these political discussions without her own doing. It's nonstop, man.
1: It interrupts my feed, right? Like, whatever it is. And listen, I it's great. People are into it. That's awesome. I just don't have enough time to be into it.
0: No, I get sport. It.
1: Right? I got enough.
0: I get it.
1: You know what I mean? So you're into it. Great. Like, enjoy it. But. Like,
0: I'll stop watching as soon as football starts. Don't worry.
1: Like all the noise. It's crazy.
0: It's a lot. And I think, again,
1: my niece played at Catholic University.
0: Yeah.
1: And, like, I was with her the other night and we were talking about it. And she's like, because I wanted to, I was like, tell me about, because she loves Paige. She's a big Paige.
0: Yeah, Paige is great.
1: She played ball. You know, she's a great basketball player. So we were talking about Paige and the whole thing. And then I brought up Sophie. I was like, I like Sophie, right? She's like, she's not even that good. And she was giving me this whole thing.
0: I mean, Sophie could win Sixth Man of the Year. Like, she's not bad. She's like, she's 44% from three. She's not terrible. She's not as good as other superstars. They get attention. That's
1: right.
0: Fair.
1: That was her point.
0: As good as those other players.
1: Yeah. Yeah, her point was that. All right. Football around the league come up next. Fellas on Fox.
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1: Negotiations are over. 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Here's the deal. Baker Mayfield, who cares? You can say you're the franchise quarterback right up your tuchus. 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Right? You should know that. It doesn't matter. 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But let's be honest. Most of life is just a series of unappealing offers.
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9: The White Sox now have a 3-game lead in the AL Central after winning 6-1 at Tampa Bay, hitting 4 home runs off losing pitcher Nick Martinez. Cleveland was beaten at home 4-1 by Arizona, who scored 4 runs in the 8th. The Yankees shut out the Cubs 2-0 with 2 solo homers. Cincinnati edged Pittsburgh 8-7. Houston 11-2 over Texas, so the Astros are a half game ahead of the Rangers in the AL West. Milwaukee won again 6-2 at the Angels. Detroit 13-1 over the A's. Tigers pitcher Casey Mize scratched from his start, with the trade deadline coming up on Monday. Wins for Boston and Minnesota. NFL analyst Tony Romo was placed on leave by CBS after his DUI arrest last week. In the WNBA, Indiana won 112-98 at Portland. Caitlin Clark with a triple-double. Wins for Atlanta and Washington. I'm Steve DeSager.
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10: Well, good morning. Good morning. Good morning. Good morning. Happy, happy Fox Sports. Really, it's a Fox Football Saturday, baby. It's August 1st. That means it's all football.
11: Thursday. We have our first game Thursday.
10: I know. It's great, isn't it? Isn't it amazing?
11: I'm going to really Panthers camp for NFL Radio on Monday. I'm looking forward to catching up with the Panthers as they get ready for their first game of the year Thursday.
10: Nice, dude. Nice, nice.
11: They've been damn. The injury bug is killing them already, man. The injury bug in the NFL. Brutal, man.
10: There's nothing worse than the first week injury of camp.
11: Oof. Dude, the Panthers had first day injury. They lost Nick Scorton, their young defensive end, first day. Their third round wide receiver like the next day for the season. Like, legitimately, like, really, really bad injury so far for them.
10: Yeah, I know. It's pretty
11: their right
10: wild,
11: tackle.
10: Man.
11: They lost to blood clots before this, like 2 days before training camp. He might be back, obviously, but like that, you lose a defensive end, a wide receiver, and off of the tackle in your first 3 days of camp.
10: Isn't it crazy? They got all kinds of drama in NFC South. You got Baker upset about his deal.
11: All right. I was surprised that Baker Mayfield was so

0: public with his disappointment.
1: Yeah.
0: Because I'm not going to argue that you have to be loyal to your team to where you can't voice frustration. You have to be just a company man. I mean, players want to get paid what they think they're worth. But, like, Tampa's done him a pretty good solid over the years. And again, I understand he wants more money. We all want more money. He's definitely worth more money than he's being paid. But I just was surprised on the eve of the season he was so vocal about that, right? Like, definitely an off-season thing to voice your opinion about. And then Tampa Bay was like, yeah, we were caught off guard. He did this so publicly before training camp started. I know. It's not a conversation you often have.
1: I'm a franchise quarterback.
0: It's not a conversation you often have, like, right at training camp. Before training camp, OTAs, like, that feels very natural. But to have it, like, now in training camp was unusual. And I get his frustration. He should be making more money. But I think Tampa Bay is looking at it as, like, this is our last year with this group, with Bowles and with Baker Mayfield. I get it from their perspective. It does feel like Tampa Bay, sort of, they're at the end of this little run of this current roster, and they just don't want to commit to Baker long-term. Baker Mayfield last year, if you recall, did not play as well. Especially back half the season. He got beat up. He's a year older. I've really enjoyed him on the quarterback show on Netflix. Like, I've enjoyed, you know, his journey.
1: Well, he's good. He's
0: as a player, or as a personality.
1: Nah, as a personality, he's good.
0: Yeah, he'll like do the podcasting thing as soon as he's done, like, you know, all the, you know, like the rest of them do. But
1: Maybe he could be on CBS.
0: Yeah, and CBS needs a new guy to call some games, so maybe he can join CBS.

0: hysterical.
1: There's a video for Tony Romo. For those who aren't aware, Tony Romo got arrested on suspicion of DUI. And there was an AI video that showed him in the parking lot, I think, of the police station, doing Dak Prescott's hip mobility warm up drills as like a DUI field test.
0: Yeah, oh my God, some people are crazy. Like, Twitter's wild. It's just
1: the AI stuff. So, dude, I got the other day. So there's a picture of Jaden Daniels carrying his mom off the field like a piggyback ride. Okay, and it looks very real. And I texted to my Washington Commander friends. I'm like, bro, what is this? It goes, yeah, that's AI. I can't believe you got. I'm like, that looked pretty real to me. It's scary, man. Some of the
0: it's terrible. Like you, the AI piece. I mean, it's funny, but
1: the thing about it is like
0: Tower of Babel.
1: But for harmless stuff like that, it's fine. The problem with AI is like the stuff, like the political stuff that these videos that people make that are not real.
0: Yeah.
1: Like it's
0: scary because anything, you can do anything.
1: You're influencing and like policy.
0: Yeah.
1: Right. Yeah. I'm curious.
0: It's frightening.
1: Nonetheless.
0: Man. No.
1: We got a little NFL drama. We got quarterback battles. We got, you know, position battles, which are less than you think. I want to make that point quickly. Okay. As we get into training camp. All right. You're going to hear your favorite team talk about position battles, okay? And I want to make this point. So there's a 53-man roster. It might be 55 now. They change every year, I feel like, how many people are on the roster. Out of the 53 guys, okay, entering training camp, 40 are in Sharpie on the roster. And that's for a plethora of reasons, right? One is draft picks, right? You're drafted around 1 through 5 in the last 3 years. You're on the roster, right? They're very rarely cutting any of those guys. You're on the roster if you're on a big contract, right? We know that. You're on the roster if you have guaranteed money. You're on the roster if you are a high priority backup and do multiple things. Like, you know this already. So the competition is really about like a 6th linebacker, right? A 9th offensive lineman. It's not as fierce as you think. Now, it might feel that way as a player. It's pretty fierce, but in the front office, it's really not. And then the other part of this that you pay attention to, okay, just pay attention to this part, is that a lot of times you can tell about a competition based off of who's getting the reps and where, right? So, you know, Minnesota, there's a quarterback competition between Kyler Murray and J.J. McCarthy. The reports are that Kyler Murray is getting a little bit more of the first team reps, right? That tells you where he sits in the hierarchy. In Vegas, there's a competition between Mendoza and Cousins. I think Mendoza is going to play more than Cousins this year, but right now Cousins getting the first team reps. As soon as Mendoza gets first team reps, that's a wrap. He's the starting quarterback. And that's what you have to look for. Now, there are times that guys get cut. They're taking first team reps. Maybe an offensive lineman is, you know, the first team and whatnot, and he gets cut because they're trying to work out. But this is not a lot of competition. There really is not in the grand scheme of things. And you know, just be aware of that. You know, I'll give you one more example. So right now, there's a Chiefs rookie wide receiver who's playing really well, Cyrus Allen. And Chiefs fans are like, oh my God. I'm like, but guys, Rashee Rice is going to start, right? Xavier Worthy is going to start. Like, those are guys that are first-round draft picks. Like, they're going to play over this kid. Like, you understand that, right? Like, I'm just like, sometimes I might play. He's not starting over anybody. Like,
0: right.
1: You know, it's just, that's the way the league works, right? There's contractual reasons why guys play and don't play. And I feel like as we approach this time of year, it's always a good reminder about how it actually works.
0: Yeah. Yeah. That's good. That's good. All right. Let me run through quickly things and you can react to all the stuff. Debo returns to the Niners. So Debo, you know, man, Ricky Pearsall just snake bitten, dude.
1: Yeah. I mean, yeah. You think he got shot as a rookie.
0: Right. I know. But now he's got a PCL issue again. The knee problems been flaring up. Dude, Niners, man. Wow.
1: Yeah, they're
0: what a mess. Kittle's on the pup. And then, then there's a Kyle Shanahan thing. Why was that oddly, weirdly reported? Like, it was not.
1: Well, they never made news. That's why. I mean, you,

0: I mean, coach gets serious car accident and doesn't make news.
1: Yeah.
0: Yeah.
1: That was that was weird.
0: The part that I think is frustrating for a lot of people is that it appears the Niners, some of the media knew about it and just didn't report it. And, you know, being choosy about what to report is kind of not your job. Your job is to report what you learn. No. I know you have to have relationships with the team, and you don't want to betray those relationships. But, I mean, a head coach got in a serious car accident where he has a concussion, a black eye, broken ribs. I think he had a hand or wrist injury. And he might, you know, not be able to come training camp at 100%. It's a big story. It wasn't reported for 11, 12 days. Kyle Shanahan had, you know, said to reporters that it was my fault and whatnot, which is great to hear, but still a pretty big story that didn't get reported for 11 days and it sounded like people knew about it. So that, you know, there's a distrust of the media sometimes, which is earned. I think sometimes it's a little overblown, but it's earned at times. And this goes to that, right? Like, you had a story of a coach who got a major car accident and you sat on it.
1: I know. Some extensions around the league. Chris Olave gets extended. Denzel Ward gets extended. Jalen Carter gets extended. 4 years, $152 million. The highest paid tackle in NFL history. Now, all that said, there's more outs in that contract than in a baseball game.
0: That's funny. I like that. My favorite part of all these contracts, and congrats to these guys, it's really fantastic, is it's just, you know, the next guy up is typically the highest paid guy, right? So the highest paid guy, I'm like, well, yeah, I mean, sure, that's the way it works. Like, the next big contract up, the next D tackle to get paid will get more than Jalen Carter, right? The next wide receiver will get more than Chris Olave. But it's such a, you know, an incredible moment for these players. And I know those are first round picks, so they've got some money already in their pockets, and maybe they, you know, they have, I guess they missed the NIL era, so they might not have money from NIL, but, you know, it's such a really, you know, as a player, I got that one time in my seventh year. I finally got that elusive second contract, man. It's such a feeling of accomplishment. There's still work to be done, of course. And that's one thing about these players, I'll tell you. There's a common misconception about these contracts, and that a player gets these contracts and all of a sudden they don't care as much and don't want to try as hard. And that's just not true, man. There is a fire that you have when you get a contract like this, a responsibility that is bestowed upon you as a leader, right? And as someone who has to earn the contract now. Way more how players feel. Yes. I felt that way when the Giants paid me. I know that I've had teammates that felt the immense pressure of the responsibility now. Yes, there's an Albert Haynesworth every 20 years. Guy gets paid and just shuts it down. Like, that certainly happens. But way more players feel a sense of responsibility to live up to the contract and feel the pressure of that than the other way around. So, you know, Jalen Carter and Olave, they're now looked upon as leaders. If they weren't, they are now. They're looked upon as guys that are, you know, responsible for making big plays for their teams, helping them win. And, you know, it's just a great feeling to sort of know your team, you know, feels about you in such a positive way that you get, you know, big paycheck.
1: Yeah, well, two guys seeking the big paycheck are the two best running backs in football, Jahmyr Gibbs and Bijan Robinson, both kind of like doing sit-ins.
0: If I were the Falcons, I would trade Bijan.
1: Would you trade Bijan?
0: Yeah. So here's why.
1: I just had Stefanski on the other day.
0: You what?
1: I just had Kevin on the other day.
0: Okay, so here's my thought process here. I believe that you should only pay a running back a second contract if you have the pieces around him to make it successful. So I'll give you a couple examples, right? The Eagles had a great offensive line and pieces around Saquon, around their offense before the quarterback as well, before they paid, right, Jalen Hurts. The Niners, right, had a good deal around Christian McCaffrey before they went and got Christian McCaffrey. Look at even the Lions with Jahmyr Gibbs, right? The offensive line was there. Goff was there. Like they just had a lot around him, and they're able to use, you know, what they had around him to build success. Because, you know, look, running backs typically have a shorter shelf life, right? You have to get the most out of those players as soon as you can. Right now in Atlanta, who's playing quarterback for the Falcons right now? I don't know.
1: Well, Tua's back. It looks like it's now Panic's coming back.
0: They're both my dinged point up. Is Panic's still coming back from the knee. Paying Bijan Robinson. I think that's a waste of money as the Falcons are currently constructed, because they don't have the pieces in place to make it work as well as other teams do. And getting a return of a couple first round picks, I think makes the Falcons makes that makes more long term sense. We're like, let's just say the Bears could use a Bijan Robinson. They have the offensive line. They have the quarterback. They have the coach. They have the wide receivers. They have the tight end.
1: No, I mean, like, he would be. You put him in Chicago. Wow.
0: So that's my running back. That's my running back belief. Or Jahmyr Gibbs. If you think Goff is there long term, then it makes sense to pay him.
1: No, you have to pay Jahmyr Gibbs.
0: I think you have to as well. I mean, more inclined to argue that they
1: have an easy schedule. You got to go for it. I get your Bijan point. But Jahmyr Gibbs, you got to pay your Lions.
0: I agree. So, it does feel like
1: the Falcons, it would kill me to have to trade him. Like, I get your point, which is, you know, you're going to really stock the cupboard. But man, I love that kid.
0: He's a great player, but sometimes those are decisions hard decisions you have to make. You know, like to be a winning franchise. So, that's where I'm at with those two. I think Gibbs does get paid. Bijan's I think that's a question mark still.
1: It really is. It's pretty fascinating. It pretty crazy. What do you make of Crosby to the Cowboys? Because those rumors are heating up.
0: It's so funny that the Cowboys, man. Like, you could have had Parsons, this like young superstar, and then they just decided to get rid of him and then just add a bunch of defensive linemen that are older.
1: Right.
0: Look, I'm high on the Cowboys this year, and I'm sure you hate to hear that, which actually might be good for you, because the Cowboys win me $0 ever.
1: I told you, as much as I despise them,
0: it's a good team.
1: I think they're good, man.
0: Yeah, they're really good.
1: I think they're good. I think they're your year. And I like Prescott. I think Prescott gets in a sport where everybody gets adulation, he gets none.
0: Yeah,
1: and he gets unduly criticized.
0: You know what's
1: He just puts up numbers. It drives me nuts when people say that, and I go, dude, like, you got to watch a guy play. Like, the ball's out in 3 seconds. Like,
0: so
1: and it's on the money.
0: Doesn't it feel like
1: he makes the right reads? He's a terrific quarterback. Yeah.
0: It does feel like this offseason, though, he finally got the love. Like, he was ranked 6th in one of the quarterback polls, which I think is where he's about at. Like, it does feel like there's a little bit of, you know, maybe this guy's actually good kind of thought, which is nice, because I think he is. So,
1: well, I live in town that, you know, I hate them too. So I was going to say, if I'm going to put my fan hat on, you know, the Cowboys were always the enemy. You know, they sucked up all the oxygen in the room, and they had the traveling circus of fans until they didn't win for 30 years.
0: Which fans do you not like the most, Cowboys or Knicks?
1: Well, the Knicks is recent, right? The Cowboys was forever in my life, but the Knicks fans are, you know, I mean, that was the last year's phenomenon.
0: How do I feel about your boy LeBron taking a helicopter every day? I don't like it.
1: I don't care. Why don't you like it?
0: It feels like it's a lot. Like, just live in Philly. Like, what's wrong with living in Philly?
1: I don't know. I could care less. To me, it's one of the biggest non-stories is LeBron living in New York. Like, I heard from people going, he don't even want to live in your town.
0: Seems like he's not committed to being a Sixer. I don't know. Sounds like to me.
1: You know. What do you got, Jules? Jules wants to chime in.
2: I was just going to say, I feel like everyone's just so traumatized after what happened at Kobe that I feel like that's the helicopter.
1: Well, I mean,
2: fear.
1: Yeah,
2: but I guess.
0: Sure, but you can't live your life scared. But I know that's why people feel that way. But that still feels like, unlikely to happen, I would imagine. But no, I get it.
1: But Jeff's saying it like that. He's averse to Philadelphia.
0: I mean, who wants to live in Philly? I get it.
1: You really taking a shot.
0: You're a problem with some cheesesteaks, man. You got to get some cheesesteaks.
1: The city is one of the greatest cities in the country, and it's more than just a sandwich, all right? I know you came here for your Food Network thing, and you made a seitan cheesesteak.
0: I made a vegan cheesesteak? I did, yeah.
1: Yeah.
0: I didn't make it. The show made it for me.
1: Right.
0: I said meat only.
1: Good. Because I'm anti.
0: It was actually pretty good. I want to give him credit. But like,
1: it's not good. It's a Satan cheesesteak.
0: Not my jam.
1: No. I'm anti that. Eat cheesesteak. You don't eat meat, then don't eat cheesesteak.
0: I agree.
1: All right. You're like, yeah, man, I'm with you. I'm with you. All right. But Max Crosby to the Cowboys.
0: It'd be a great
1: I mean, are you kidding me? Like, they're already really good. So
0: it would be legitimately a great pickup for them if that happens. And I mean, Jerry's going to screw this up. Is he going to make? Is he going to get this to work? That would be a great pickup for them.
1: Absolutely. I mean, if I'm them, I mean, this—that's it. Like, you're going all in.
0: How many? You giving up multiple first round picks? One first round pick? I'm curious what the? I'm sure the cost goes down for him.
1: I think you get away with a one and a two.
0: Yeah, I'm curious what happens. Like, does the price go down because they couldn't get? You know, they couldn't trade him this offseason. You know,
1: I think it does. Yeah.
0: That would be I like the Cowboys already to win the division. That would be big. It would be big.
1: Yeah, buddy. It would be, you want to talk about challenging the Rams. And that is what I want to do on the other side. I want to look at the Rams because we all agree that the Rams, as they wait for Aaron Donald, are the class of the NFC and maybe the NFL. Well, class of the NFL because the NFC is better than the AFC. Who are the biggest challengers in the NFC? I want you to rank them. All right? 1, 2, 3, the biggest challengers.
0: Okay.
1: All right. We're going to mess around with that. Fellas, Aunt Jeff hanging right here, Fox Sports Radio.
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0: 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You'll find today's full show posted right after we get off the air. All right, we're talking about everybody's crowning the Rams, and we all get it, right? Like, Aaron Donald, there's not a – at some point in probably last week of August, maybe like I'll say August 22nd.
1: Yeah.
0: Aaron Donald will show up in Los Angeles with the Rams.
1: Yeah, he will.
0: Right? Yeah. And you know that. And so, listen, the Rams are stacked, right? Like, they are. They're the best team in the NFL on paper. Now, again, you're a Matthew Stafford, you know, back tweak from, you know, falling, right? Like, you know, that's very real. And I hope that doesn't happen because he's a great player and he deserves to be healthy. But they're going to be a tough beat. NFC is a great conference. Let's rank the contenders that who can unseat the Rams. Like, if the Cowboys get Max Crosby, I think they vault to one. Like, the top challenger.
1: They might be one already. Right? Without Max Crosby?
0: No, I mean, I don't have him win the East, but, you know.
1: So Max Crosby, is that big of a difference for them winning the division?
0: Yeah, I just think they still need their edge.
1: Yeah. I mean, obviously, they're hoping some of the young guys that they drafted.
0: Well, it's going to take some time. Like, listen, like, you know, I mean, I think they're really good. I mean, I think they have – I still like Chicago. I like the North. The Lions are going to be interesting. I think you can see how their line works out if they could stay healthy. And I'm very high on the Bears, and then you got Seattle too, like, and the Eagles, like, you got.
1: Yeah, I think Seattle. I think losing Kubiak's a big deal for Seattle.
0: I agree with that. I do.
1: Right, I would. The Lions are. I think the Lions win the NFC North. So that'll be that obviously will be interesting to track throughout the season. I think the Bears are going to be maybe better, but the record won't be as good as last season. That just, it feels impossible with all the things that sort of went their way last season. But I think when you get to the playoffs, if you think about that team, you feel pretty good about your playoff chances, right? When you look at Caleb Williams and the offensive line, the skill guys,
0: they go toe to toe.
1: Are they good enough on defense yet? Is the question. The pass rush for them is still a concern. Last year, remember, that defense was really held together with turnovers, right? They were analytically a pretty bad defense, but forced the most turnovers in the NFL. If they force, 12 turnovers this season, are they going to be as good on defense? I don't think so.

0: I'm just curious about the Bears. You know, they won six games regular season last season where they were losing with under 2 minutes left. Not going to happen like that this year. You can make the argument they're going to be winning more games this season. We don't have to worry about that. Certainly fair. But they had a lot of things go their way last season.
1: Yeah. Yep. But I love them. I do. I love that team. I think that team is really good. I just... I fear you on the regression piece of it, and that's, you know, it's always been, you know, people always talk about that, the way you win games, and, you know, and I get it, but no, I still think they're really good. Where are you at? So you, if you're going to rank them, you have Cowboys one, or do you have Lions one? And what about the Eagles? Because you have the Cowboys one in the East?
0: Yeah, I do. The Eagles are... We've talked about this a thousand times, not that I haven't said. I'm just really curious about Philly offensive coordinator for me. I know the defense is going to be really good. I'm not disagreeing there. I get that. But you have a new play caller who hasn't done this before with a quarterback that I don't know if he's going to be able to handle that offense. And again, it's an offense that's been really good for so many years. I mean, he should be able to do it, but never played this offense before. It's a very different offense than what he's played for in the past. What are reports so far of camp? I mean, he's barely started, of course.
1: Yeah. So you're going to kick out of this. So early on, it's a happy Jalen. Jalen Hurts all in on the new offense. Jalen acting, in fact, somebody told me, he's like, he's really normal. He's acting normal. Sometimes he would be a little aloof. Like, that was, if there was a criticism before, it was that he was a little of aloof. He's been a little aloof and a little odd, but he's been very normal, very down to earth. Also, there's the thought process that no A.J. Brown has lightened the mood for Jalen around practice.
0: Okay.
1: So, and it, you know, listen, I think Manning is going to be good. Now, I don't know. I can't tell you how he's going to be as a play caller because he hadn't done it. But, you know, from what I hear and it's kind of, you know, I mean, I think he's going to be a pretty good OC. They needed to go to that offense. They needed to morph into that offense. I mean, they were behind. Everybody else is doing it. They needed to do it. I mean, like, they're moving the pocket. Like, just a couple, just watching practice, right? A couple things just that I was screaming for. Just move the pocket. Give me some boots. The one thing with Hurts is if you get him on a boot, he'll make the throw. Like, you're going to get those, you know, all those, you know, people say, well, it's a quarterback-friendly offense. Yeah, because if you get the quarterback and you move the pocket and you run him on a boot, you know, you got to play that in the flat. Like, you'll be able to get some easy throws.
0: Right. I agree. And so I think I just, you know, again, but I'm just curious how it looks for them this year.
1: Well, I tell you, dude, I I'll completely agree, and I don't do Joe fan thing. I mean, you know, I mean, obviously I'm from Philadelphia, but the Eagles defense is like really good.
0: Yeah.
1: Really good. Now, Jonathan Grenard has a peck. He'll be back in a couple of weeks. So,
0: okay.
1: They were worried at one point, but now he's apparently going to be back. That would have been big because that's an edge. Reek Woolen, getting Vic Fangio working with Reek is a big deal. They already have a great secondary with Cooper DeJean and Quinyon Mitchell. So, like, that defense is – I love that defense. It moves to the ball. It's got all three levels. Like, it's a great defense.
0: Oh, I don't disagree, man.
1: Yeah. That would be my argument as to when we're talking about when you and I are talking about like who comes out of the NFC East. I'm with, like, listen, Cowboys, I think, are scary good, and I think it's a toss up. I think it's you know, if Dallas, it's why I think if Dallas got Max Crosby, I would put them as the favorite. But right now it's, you know, the Cowboy offense, how much better did they get defensively versus the Eagles defense, which is elite, and an offense that still has a healthy O-line, still has Barkley and you know, Hurts kind of morphing. So that's kind of, it's a pretty interesting matchup in the East. The North is fascinating because of the Lions-Bears dynamic. And then I don't believe in Green Bay. I just don't see it.
0: So the Green Bay piece has always been to me, like, when you think about them, okay, we just talked about the Eagles defense, right? Like Jalen Carter and Jordan Davis and Grenard, and I think Hunt's going to have a double digit.
1: He already looks good, dude.
0: Yeah,
1: so, Jalen's the player.
0: Yeah, so I'm trying to find a sack prop. I'm going to bet over.
1: That's a good bet.
0: So like all these guys, right? Like look at offense, Barkley, and you look at Smith and Lane Johnson, and like all these like impactful players, right? The Packers. Who are the dudes like you? When you play the Packers, who are the guys you got to worry about? Micah Parsons, right? Like Micah Parsons, of course. He's not healthy right now, though.
1: Right.
0: What is Jordan Love a guy your team's playing Jordan Love? Are you terrified of Jordan Love? No.
1: No.
0: Josh Jacobs? No.
1: I mean, I like Josh Jacobs. I do. Am I afraid? No, but he's... He's legit, right?
0: Correct. So I just think that's the problem with that team.
1: I would agree. I mean, I'm curious to see what Matthew Golden is. If he started to come on, I guess, in the playoff, he had a decent playoff game. I don't know. I mean, you know, Tucker Kraft is back. He's healthy. Their receivers, I mean, you know, can Watson stay healthy?
0: I don't know. Hasn't been able to do that so far.
1: No. And then defensively, you're right. I mean, you know, I like Cooper. You love Parsons. You know, Van Ness. All right. When you get Javon Hargrave. I don't know. I mean, their defense okay.
0: Yeah.
1: But to your point, like, you know, I like McKinney, right? There's pieces I like, but I think that they're third, maybe fourth behind the Vikings if Kyler Murray is ready to go.
0: So the Vikings might be a wild card in all of this, right? Because they have a very, very good roster and very good coaches, right? We know how good their coaching staff is. We know how good the roster is. The problem is quarterback, of course, right? Where you have a competition between Kyler Murray, who's, I think, underachieved relative to what was expected of him, right? And J.J. McCarthy, who's shown really nothing in the NFL, and they're in the competition right now. And it depends who you listen to about who's winning the competition, right? which is like...
1: I know.
0: You know, and right now, it appears that Murray has gotten more of the first team reps, but not all of them, of course. It sounds like so far, this is just going off of like just reports, right? That Kyler Murray is more of the boomer bust type player, right? Where the big throws, you know, have happened with him, but you know the sort of other stuff isn't great. Where McCarthy is much better in the sort of taking what's there and sort of the easy stuff. Which, again, I think that you brought in Kyler Murray to do the other stuff, right? You know what you might get from McCarthy.
1: Yeah, Murray's got it. Murray's the wild card. He's the unknown. Like, he'll get the offense, and he can make all the throws. Hey, bro, let's take a quick TO. We'll come right back where the fellas right here on Fox Sports Radio.
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7: It's such a sad end for the Warriors that this is how this dynasty is going out, because normally dynasties, they go out right away, right? 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But no. The Warriors, it's just been watching them slowly deteriorate in front of our eyes where, I mean, we're into Steph Curry in play-in week when he can have a big game against a fellow 37-win team and maybe, hey, we'll get into the first round of the playoffs before we get swept. 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But the bigger thing now is that he had a chance a couple of years ago and he decided, I want to stay. 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But now it's not happening in Golden State.
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0: Welcome back. Fellas. Jeff Schwartz, Anthony Gargano. You know, I was chuckling because, you know, as I go through all my notes and we get all the football stuff that we just were talking about, the NFL and then college, looking at all the news stories, the most bizarre is how this Infantino, Gianni Infantino, tried to hijack the World Cup by using private equity. It's unbelievable, man. Like, I never saw anything like it. It was like he tried to just own the World Cup.
1: Are you surprised that FIFA might not be in the up and up?
0: No, it's like a crime family. Anything like it. I mean, it's outrageous. But the fact that, I mean, that's wild. It's completely wild. Yeah, well, we're going to buy the voting rights and we're going to turn it over to private equity. And, yeah, I'm going to be the king of FIFA forever. It's crazy. Like, that sport, like, you wonder why that sport, it suffers or languishes at a time here. Because it's so corrupt. It's unbelievable. Like, how could you have a sport like where you go, we're just going to, the biggest tournament in the world, we're just going to, like, co-op it. Like, what?
1: Well, it went well. It went well, America. We were good hosts.
0: Yeah. It's bizarre, though. I mean, that thing is.
1: You made this point, and it's so true. Like, America is uniquely qualified to be a host of these events because we do sports very well, and we have all the resources already in place.

0: Right.
1: We have the stadium structure.
2: You don't have to build anything. Everything's already ready.
1: Yeah, it's nuts. It's crazy. That, did you see they're gonna expand the field to 64 teams?
2: Yeah, ridiculous.
1: Dude, that tournament will go on for all summer.
2: What are we gonna watch next summer? Was it Women's World Cup? I think we just spent all summer watching this World Cup. It caught us through the summer months because we're not gonna have baseball next year, so we need to make sure.
1: Oh, dude, you want to see me out of my mind? You take away baseball from me next year,
2: buddy. There ain't no chance the season starts on time next season.
1: Well, it's not gonna start on time, but as long as it starts by June, like as long as the NBA, I can deal with like. As soon as the middle of June, when the NBA is starting to wind down with the finals, I got baseball.
2: After the Sixers win the championship?
1: Yeah.
2: There's just going to be, especially the Dodgers end up with Tarek Skubal, there's just going to be such a backlash to the whole system. The owners are going to want a full hard salary cap. The players are not going to agree to that. And all the momentum that baseball's built up over the last couple of years with, you know, I was at the Yankees White Sox game on Wednesday. We went to Comiskey or Wright Field.
1: Ah, yeah. Did you? Nice.
2: Yeah, it was like 15 minutes away. It was perfect. It was
1: so great. Murakami.
2: Yeah, Murakami. I actually left before then, but yes, he did hit a game time. I actually had him to hit a home run. It was awesome, but I left. That's not the point of the story. The point is that.
1: Wait, you left the ball game?
2: Yeah, because I was tired and didn't want to wait in an hour Uber line after the game was over.
1: That's a bit of a violation, my brother.
2: Buddy, I don't care about the White Sox or the Yankees.
1: You go to a game, you finish the game.
2: No chance. I have no obligation to do that.
1: Yes, you do. As a sportsman.
2: Buddy, as a sportsman, I spent 7 hours on the radio and I was doing 7 hours the next day. I was not staying 12 innings to watch a game I don't care about. That's out of control. I'm not waiting an hour Uber line to watch
1: it's a violation on my boy.
2: Yankees White Sox play. The Giants, okay, I'd stay for watching my crummy team play baseball. But right, the point
1: speaking
2: is
1: speaking of sellers, man, you got oh wait, we're up against it, so hold the thought. We'll talk about a little MLB and the brain is back next hour. Yeah, fellas.
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15: The Houston Astros moved a half game ahead of Texas in the AL West standings. Houston ripped the Rangers 11-2. Milwaukee won again 6-2 at the Angels. Boston over the Dodgers 9-4 in LA with 5 runs in the 7th. San Diego shut out the Giants 7-0. Minnesota came back to win at Seattle 5-3. The Twins got pitcher Dean Kramer from Baltimore. By the way, Tigers pitcher Casey Mize was scratched from his start Friday night, with the trade deadline coming Monday. Tigers led 2-1 at the A's going to the 8th, 13-1 Detroit the final. White Sox won, Cleveland lost, Yankees shut out the Cubs 2-0. Ex-wide receiver DeAndre Hopkins was hired as an assistant at Georgia Tech. NFL analyst Tony Romo was placed on leave by CBS after his DUI arrest last week. WNBA Indiana won at Portland, Caitlin Clark a triple-double. I'm Steve DeSager.
6: 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Anthony Gargano with the fellas.
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6: 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Now, live from the Fox Sports Radio studios, it's the fellas with Anthony Gargano and Jeff Schwartz.
16: Well, good morning. Good morning. Happy Fox Sports Saturday. Happy August, because it is August, baby. How about it, man? We're here. This is the birth month of football. August. We have a game Thursday night. It's Jeff Schwartz. It's Anthony Gargano, together with the fellas. Every week, and kind of let's look at it. I want to give you just a little snippet of what to look forward to. Thursday night, Hall of Fame game, Carolina and the Panthers. Carolina and the Cardinals, excuse me. And then next week is a full slate of preseason. You got to love that. We got games Thursday and Friday, Saturday. You even got a couple Saturday night games. You know, we always love all that stuff when they start to

0: they start to do it. And then all of a sudden, college football, week zero it starts, the end of the month, Carolina, TCU, San Jose State, USC, NC State, Virginia. Yeah. Like, here you go, buddy.
1: Yes, it is back. I will watch every snap of the Hall of Fame on Thursday. Here's a quick thing, folks. If you say out loud or like on the internet some version of like of the Hall of Fame game stinks, then don't watch it. I'm gonna tell you, just don't watch it. Like, don't complain about football being back. If you don't want to watch it, don't watch it. Some of us are going to watch every snap. I'm watching every snap unless I fall asleep Thursday. The plan is to watch all of it Thursday because football's back.
0: Exactly. I watched the Hall of Fame game because I want to see the sport being played. All right?
1: Correct.
0: And like just the idea of helmets makes me feel happy. All right? And then the other thing is I treat the broadcast like a show. All right, where it's an excuse to talk football, because all during the Hall of Fame game, it's a celebration of the sport being back.
1: Yes,
0: you know, when people go, "Oh, it stinks. Oh, it doesn't count. Oh, it's nobody. You don't know any of the players. Oh, it's all got undrafted guys that aren't going to make the team." So what? Like to your point, which I completely agree with, don't watch it. Like, why you got to complain about it?
1: Correct. And the other thing, too, that I know we're going to get is, why do you bet on the preseason? I'm not sure I'm going to have a bet on Hall of Fame game, but, like, it's a very profitable time of year. Well, if you get the right information and you follow the right people, you make a lot of money in the preseason, buddy.
0: Really?
1: Oh, dude. Bill Krakenberger, who I'm doing the show with tomorrow on Countdown, has made us so much money the last 2 years in the NFL preseason. I don't know how he does it, but he's got dudes in basements and dungeons that read all the reports and whatnot and know who's playing and who's not playing. And he crushes it. He gives me the information, or us the information, but like, we crush it, dude.
0: Wow. Good. Yeah.
1: NBA Summer League and preseason football. Just money makers.
0: All right.

0: You're right, man. No, that's great. That's great. The idea of it, if just coming back, like, I'm so with you. I don't understand the complaint. Like, I don't understand why people rip it.
1: People want, look, if you have not noticed this yet, people want to be angry on the internet. The internet and social media are not real life. I say this all the time. Like, and no one has ever told me anything that I hear on the internet about myself into my face. Never been talked to that way, treated that way. The internet is not real life. This is why, you know, we talked earlier about the all the WNBA drama, which I know you barely follow. Part of it is that they're way too online as a league. Like, they're way too focused on what the internet says about them and how the internet responds to things that happen in the league. And I do think that all sports leagues for a period of time were, the NFL was one of them, that were way too focused on the internet and what's happening on social media. And they've pulled back a little bit. I think TV networks have been so focused on what happens on the internet and what people are saying on the internet that they pulled back a little bit on that, because real life and the internet, not the same thing, dude. Not the same thing. A small majority of people are on the internet interacting with tweets and Instagram and Facebook, and they're just not. And so I think we pivoted. The leagues have, the networks have, of programming and talking about internet topics. The WNBA is very consumed with what the internet thinks about them.
0: Okay. I guess that makes sense.
1: No, I'm saying like I think the NFL, I think the NFL, the NBA, I think that the NBA is a little bit too online, but the NFL is just sort of stopped caring about that. I mean, they did for a little bit, and they've stopped now.
0: Yeah, well, when you're as big as the NFL, like, you
1: correct.
0: Know,
1: oh yeah,
0: that's it. Let me ask you a question.
1: Yeah.
0: So, are you into MLB deadline, because it's going to be a big time. It's coming up Monday, the trade deadline. There's tons of rumors and,
1: yeah,
0: you know, the whole thing. Like, does it get you? Because I'm all invested. I'm a baseball fan. I know you are too. And you're going to be sellers. Your squad is going to
1: be. Well, my team stinks. So I don't care as much about the deadline because they stink. But I understand if school ball and some of these big names move, how important it is for baseball. And I think that, you know, everything that I think about the deadline, it's an eye towards how does this affect the CBA negotiations this offseason, right? Does the Dodgers getting Scooble, adding them to the roster, does that fuel the fire to want a hard salary cap, right? Like, that's how I view some of these moves. And, you know, in baseball, you know, if you trade players for prospects, which is likely what the Giants are going to do, you know, those guys are not ready to play baseball for years, you know, like, so I, you know, it's right. Hard to care as much, but I'm going to view a lot of the moves, if Scooble happens, as how does this affect the discussion around a CBA next year and a hard cap?
0: I got to tell you, that's one of the biggest problems, is that Tariq Scooble would leave a market like Detroit. Detroit's not a small market. Like, yeah, the idea that they can't afford to keep Tariq Scooble is a problem.
1: Well, is it they can't afford to, or he doesn't want to be there, or both?
0: Well, it's a little bit of both, and the fact that I think he would be willing to stay, but, you know, he's just looking to get paid. Like, you got to be all in and want to pay him. And I still think they're a good team. I like the Tigers. I know they were scuffling recently, but I like that team. I love McGonagall, who's their young shortstop. He's a rookie. He's really, really good. But, like, Riley Green, you got Torkelson. Dingler's having one of the great years. He's the catcher who's got a ton of power. It's a good team. I don't understand why, you know, you'd want to tear it up. And the other thing I don't get, and this is what's wrong with baseball, and as all the improvements that it made, and look, it's great, and pitch clock and everything else, you got too many, like, dead franchises. Like, the Washington Nationals should be criminally charged if they traded Abrams, Woods? Who's their
1: Oh, Abrams. I mean,

0: They're a great Woods, shortstop. Right? What's that?
1: They're not trading Woods. I thought you meant Woods. I think Abrams. Okay.
0: Yeah, C.J. Abrams is the best power hitting shortstop in baseball.
1: They were, the Nationals were supposed to be terrible this year too. They've played much better than people thought.
0: They're like two games out of the wild card.
1: Yeah.
0: I mean, like, what are we doing? Isn't that what it's about?
1: Yeah. Yeah, they just didn't, you know, they didn't think they'd be here probably, you know, and now they are, obviously. So, you know, you have to weigh, like, the future versus now, right? Do you want to...
0: Yeah, but C.J. Abrams is young.
1: Dude, I agree. I'm telling you what they're thinking.
0: What are they thinking? Like, they're only thinking, the only thinking should be, I got to lock him up. That's it. Think your way to a contract with your best shortstop. I mean, like, you want to go get prospects so they can become C.J. Abrams. What sense does that make?
1: No sense. I would keep C.J. Abrams.
0: It drives me nuts.
1: And the money's there. They just don't want to spend it.
0: Right.
1: And there's a weird, there's like, not, I don't think there's a salary floor either. Right? Like there is in the NFL. They don't have to spend a certain... Do you have to spend a certain amount of money?
0: Yeah, they do, but it doesn't matter because the escalators for the teams in the luxury tax, the problem is the luxury tax makes teams not wanting to spend because they're making money off of it.
1: I don't even know how structurally baseball can go to a hard salary cap. Does that mean that like the Dodgers have to then, like, redo everyone's contract? Like, how do you go from?
0: I don't know, dude. I honestly don't know. I mean, the NHL did it. We lived. That was the most recent one, right? Because the NFL did it earlier. The NBA did it earlier, and the NHL was recently, right? Like,
1: I didn't realize the NHL did it so recently.
0: Well, when I say recently, I mean, you know, early 2000s, maybe. Okay. Maybe it was, let me find out exactly when, because now I'm interested. I don't know what they do.
1: Yeah. You do agree that Scooble is going to be a Dodger, right?
0: I hope not.
1: The Dodgers, besides being the best team in baseball, also have, like, the best farm system.
0: The NFL did it in 94.
1: 94, yeah.
0: No, NHL, right.
1: What's crazy is the Dodgers have the best team and also the best farm system at the same time.
0: Yeah, they have the best outfield right-handed. Nobody's got right-handed hitting outfield prospects, but they do. Yeah. 2005-2006 season, the NHL went to a cap. So that's what's going to have to happen. But, I mean, I don't know. These players are so dead against it. I don't know how you, in this day and age, have a league without one.
1: Are you create, you know, the what the, you know, basketball does, right? Different levels of a cap and charge more if you go over a certain
0: number. Whatever you want to do in that way, that's fine. But there's got to be some sort of competitive balance.
1: Dude, I agree.
0: It's crazy. I can't even comprehend it. Sometimes.
1: Anything to make the Dodgers worse, that's fine with me.
0: No, I listen. Knowing you as a Giants fan, it would drive me nuts. And the fact that they're going to get Scooble. I mean, I'm a Phillies guy. I almost hope he goes to the Brewers just so he doesn't go to the Dodgers.
1: The thing about baseball, though, is that it doesn't guarantee you're going to win, right? Like, the Dodgers last year were one out away from losing the World Series to the Blue Jays. And, like, their least likely hitter tied the game up. So, you know, it doesn't guarantee they're going to win. It gives them a great opportunity to win, especially if they have the starting pitching. That it was a little deeper than last postseason for them, but baseball's weird, man. You know, it doesn't, like, in football. If I were to say that the Cowboys get Max Crosby, you know, you're on the boat of, like, they're winning the division now. Like, it's that big of a difference, right? It puts them in a trajectory to win the Super Bowl, where the Dodgers are probably going to the World Series anyways, with or without Scooble. Scooble adding him makes them more powerful, but it doesn't guarantee them anything. Like, that's the weird part about baseball.
0: Yeah, because baseball is the only sport where baseball and hockey are can be random, right? Where, you know, it comes down to if a pitcher

0: is hot or if something happens and he's not, like a schoolboy all of a sudden is not hittable. I mean, is hittable. And you scrape a couple of runs off him and your guy's like lights out, you win. Or the bullpen. Like, you know, it's just the random.
1: It does feel like hockey, though, has been less random recently, where just the better teams are winning now.
0: Yeah. Yeah.
1: Wait. You know, like, there's no St. Louis Blues, right, coming out of nowhere anymore. Like, that feels.
0: But that's still kind of recent history, right? I mean, you know.
1: Yeah. So, but the point is that this is all leading to a big adjustment in the CBA, it feels like. Whether or not Scooboos or Dodgers or not, there's going to just be a big talk about, okay, well, what's the next step for us as a league? How do we create competitive balance? You know, part of it is that, you know, just like every sport, outside the NFL, there's some cheap owners, man. And
0: I know.
1: And
0: I know. And like, your franchises appreciate. That's where you're going to make your money. And yet they're all trying. You know, not all of them, but you got you got the ones that are looking to turn a profit every year. And you go, yo, dude, like, you know, you're appreciating your assets, appreciating. That's where you're. That's where your value is coming from.
1: Correct.
0: Hey, Jules wants to say something. What's up, Jules?
2: Yes. Yeah, so you guys are talking about this and it had me thinking also about the NIL stuff. What do you think is in a worse state right now? NIL in college sports or MLB with the salary cap stuff and obviously the Dodgers abusing that?
1: College sports. There's at least like some semblance of a structure to a sport of baseball. There's none for college sports. like there's at least like some structure to baseball. There's zero. I mean, college sports is just a free-for-all right now. And again, I mean, look, I don't hate it because so many years that wasn't the case, right? So many years, you know, these players were not getting paid. So many years they weren't getting what they deserve. But it's a lawless. I mean, even there was even talk about, so the Protect Sports Act, which appears to be a little bit closer to actually happening. There was talk about this, you know, they have a hard cap of $48 million. And there's even people that are like, yeah, but they could probably do third party deals and like, you know, they're $48 million, but yeah, there's probably ways around it. Like even this bill, people are like, I don't even know if this is going to work. It depends on how you feel about the sport, you know, where your team is at, where your team's competing. The one thing about college football and college sports is that like, there's always been haves and have-nots, and they're trying to pretend like there haven't been in this sport, which I find interesting when it comes to this discussion. Like, there's always been haves and have-nots. They're trying to make it more even. I get it, but you're still going to have the teams that can do it, that can pay, the teams that cannot, the teams that care, the teams that don't care. That's not going to change because of a bill.
0: No, that won't change.
1: Which I think is your thought about baseball too. Where like a salary cap's not going to change. Who wants to spend, who doesn't want to spend, just would not allow the Dodgers to spend as much money on players. It would allow them
0: there also needs to be a floor. It also needs to be certain players need to be protected. Like, again, I keep going back to the Scooble thing. The fact that he's leaving Detroit kills me. He should not be leaving Detroit. I hate that. I hate the fact that he's leaving the Tigers.
1: Yeah.
0: Anyway, we got lots to get to. Is back, buddy.
1: Oh, okay.
0: The brain is back. So he's back from his whirlwind Asian travels. He is back, and we are going to go into all kinds of stuff with him, including college football win totals.
1: Great. Love it.
0: That I will throw by you guys, and the three of us will bat them around. All right? That's coming up next. We're the fellas, Ant and Jeff, right here, Fox Sports Radio.
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2: 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So I said no. I was booked on the Deitch Podcast before the Taylor Swift phenomenon. 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

0: 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And
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4: 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Stu Gatz and Company. Live. 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The Odd Couple with Rob Parker and Kelvin Washington. 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

0: fellas. Aunt Jet, I'm hanging out with you guys. Happy August! Happy August! Happy birthplace of or birth month for football. Pretty cool. And guess what? It is August, and now all of a sudden, Jeff, coming back from his lengthy honeymoon where he did all of Asia, our dear friend, we missed him terribly. The Brain. I know you missed him. Hello, Brain.
1: Great to hear your voice. Both of you guys.
0: We missed you, Brain.
1: We missed you too.
0: Tell us about the whirlwind travel tour throughout
1: Asia. The whirlwind travel tour was great. We went to Bali, Indonesia, Thailand, wow. Singapore, Japan. My favorite was Japan, in case anyone cares. That to me was my favorite part of the trip, but it was a great experience. Also great to be back again. I love the United States, obviously, but it was an incredible trip. I love seeing new cultures. I could do it all the time. I never get tired of it.
2: That's the best.
3: I'm curious.
1: Yeah. Yeah.
2: When you landed back in the States, what was the first wager you placed?
0: I knew that was happening.
1: Well, first of all, you should know me well enough to know.
2: I know you still place wagers like, overseas, but I get that.
1: I'm doing it like all the. I mean, like I just never stops. It's kind of like drinking water. Like unless you're in the desert, I guess then maybe. But I don't know what the first one was because it never ended. I mean, I just had to change around my schedule where I was basically 12 hours. And I would set the again.
0: Real quick. I need the scene here.
1: Yeah.
0: You're in Bali, and you're with your bride, and you're betting baseball and World Cup, right?
1: Yes.
0: Now, what's the time difference to where you're betting?
1: Like, 12 hours. It was like 12. It was like 12 hours, and we would. I had to set the alarms a few times at like 3 a.m. to wake up to do some stuff sometimes. But listen, when you're dedicated, right? I mean, Jeff, listen, you've been on an NFL with great teams. I mean, dedication. And that's what it is. But I actually.
0: Are you logging on your phone? Like, is she yelling at you because you're on your phone looking at school?

0: hours, or you're staying up? Well, you know.
1: I mean, I wouldn't say. Look, my wife's great. She understands what the deal was. Like when she married me, like no false advertising. Like that's part of what I do. I'm not going to say she's married to Rhett and doing cartwheels about it. That would be a little disingenuous. But she accepts it as part of me, and you know, it is. You know, so no, it was no issues with that. But as I said, I actually had a good month. I did have a bet on Spain at plus 650 to win the World Cup, which was a really nice hit. And yeah, so it was good. I did well when I was there. So made the betting win that much better.
0: For people who don't know, the brain is a professional sports bettor.
2: I could just see you watching something in bed late at night, 4 o'clock in the morning. And she's like, "What are you watching?" "I'm watching the Seattle Storm play the Indiana Fever." Okay,
1: yeah,
2: like,
1: I'm trying
2: to win some money here. Okay, let's go.
1: Exactly. I gotta pay for those handbags somehow, Jeff.
2: Look, I definitely keep that away from her. So I don't know. I mean, I told my wife the other day. I go, "Look, just letting you know, it's NFL future season. There's going to be some withdrawals from the account." And she just looked at me like, "I don't know what you're talking about." I said, "It was better when you could use credit cards."
1: I can put it this way, Jeff. I thought the store HERMES was called Hermes before I met my wife. I'm now extremely familiar about Hermes to the point it's like should be my middle name.
2: Not that people care about this, but I'm on standby if she ever gets offered a Birkin. Like I am ready to go.
1: Standby for Birkin.
2: She's never gonna get one, but like so and basically if you go to Hermes enough, there's these bags that are very exclusive and they cost like $30,000 and you have to like buy enough at Hermes, which my wife doesn't do. We don't have one in Charlotte to like, you have to be offered the bag. And so I've been told that like, I have to be ready if she ever gets offered a Birkin to she's going to take it essentially. So
1: like
2: that's
1: like
2: a little backstory.
1: You're a liver transplant on the waiting list.
2: Yes. Yes. I'm prepared. She doesn't spend enough.
0: So they offer it to you. So you have the right to pay $30,000 for this bag. Is that correct?
2: Yeah, but the point is though, like you have to spend a certain amount at Hermes before someone who works there will offer you the bag.
1: We don't have Hermes in Charlotte.
2: Like, we don't have Hermes here, so like we don't spend enough at Hermes to like. It takes years to get one. Like we've gone into the stores before and asked. Like we went in Vegas, we asked one time, like, "Can we get a bag?" And they like looked at us like we were insane.
0: Yeah. Oh my god, that's crazy. That's nuts.
1: Yeah.
0: All right,
2: back to football.
0: I want to start off. Here we go. We're going to do college football win totals this segment. All right? So I will give a team, and we will talk about it. I will go to Brain, then Jeff, then me. All right? So here we go. Let's start off with the non-conference. Let's start off with the Irish. Notre Dame, 11.5. Brain.
1: Hey, look, I have Notre Dame ranked incredibly high this year. I think they're number. Yeah. I think I do have number one actually in my rate. Number two. I have number two. Again, but will they be able to win 12 games? Again, not something I'm personally touching, but I do have some money on them to win the national championship because it's juiced. What's the juice on the under right now, Anthony? To the under on Notre Dame 11.5.
0: It's even.
1: Oh, it's okay.
0: One ten.
1: Okay, yeah. I look. It's just to win 12 games. It's in this landscape. I think there's a chance they will. Schedule was not that bad, but not something I'm personally touching.
2: Yeah, I mean, it's just a one game season for them, right? Do they beat Miami?
1: Correct.
2: Or do they not? So I the only play I would make on it would be under. I'm not playing this on Notre Dame though. I'm just not. I actually think the number is way too high at the moment for their game against Miami. They're favored by like almost a touchdown, which I think is an insane number.
1: I think Miami
2: way
1: can
2: too
1: be
2: high.
1: Good too.
0: Well, wouldn't you
1: Miami
0: bet it though?
1: Also.
0: I'm curious, is what you guys, because if you think Notre Dame's going to beat Miami, well, they're not going to lose anywhere else.
2: I mean,
1: still,
2: but the thing is, they could.
1: Yeah. Because you got to look at it like this, Anthony. I mean,

0: like, if they're like a 250 favorite in that game, let's just say, or whatever, every other game combined, the other 11 games all add up. It's not like 100-0. You know, there's, it, even if you think there's an 86% chance here, an 88 here, a 91 here, or 79 here, it, all those games combined can add up to a potential loss.
1: I got you. No, no, no. That makes sense. All right. Let's go. This is the best, isn't it? Isn't it the greatest, like, all this stuff? Like, just looking at win totals and everything else. It's so much fun. Alabama. How about 8.5? Brain.
0: Yeah, I lean over for Alabama. I do. It's funny. When is the last time Alabama's had an 8.5 win total? Like, I personally don't remember. When I did their numbers based off of, again, kind of the way I said, to this game they have an 86% chance, this game they have a 91% chance, I came up with 9 on the nose. I have a small bet on their over, nothing big, but I do have a small bet on their over, and I think that they will make the college football playoffs. I have them ranked around, like, number 12 or so in my power ratings. You know, we'll see. I think Russell will be okay, quarterback.
2: I would take over before I took under.
1: Yeah.
2: Yeah, I'll have a play.
0: And they avoid Texas and Ole Miss and Georgia. I'm sorry, I get Georgia at home, I'm sorry. But they avoid Texas and Ole Miss, and they get Georgia at home at least. And that, to me, is like a pretty big thing.
2: Yeah.
1: Georgia is, where are we at here? 9.5.
0: 9.5.
2: Yeah.
0: Yeah, I bet.
1: Heavy juice to the over.
0: This is my biggest bet. I didn't have to lay heavy juice, fortunately, but I think Georgia. I think Stockton is solid at quarterback, a very experienced team. I like Georgia to win the SEC. I bet Georgia win the national championship. I bet over 9.5 wins for Georgia. Georgia is my kind of that. This is my de facto team this year. And look, when you look at the schedule, look, they're going to be favored in every single game. Okay.
1: Oh, yeah.
0: The two games that'll be the hardest theoretically are at Alabama. They'll probably be between a 2 and a 3, and at Ole Miss they'll probably be around a 3. But I think this team wins 10+ games. I really do.
2: I have Georgia over. It's in my account. I think that their schedule, we're kind of just not talking about them. We're just like the sort of under the radar, it feels like, as well. I'm also not as high on Ole Miss as others are, so I don't really see that.
0: I agree with you.
2: As being like as tough as
1: well,
2: people
1: that's
2: want
1: the
2: it
1: Trinidad
2: to be.
1: Effect. Yeah.
2: Trinidad is great, but like Lane Kiffin and Weiss Jr. are big losses for them offensively.
0: Big losses, yep.
2: So, okay. I have Georgia over.
1: All right, Stadia and the SEC, LSU 8.5
2: under.
0: Yeah, under. You know, it's interesting. I know they're getting like all the crazy hype. I understand it, but this opened at 9.5, which that was the nuts. Like Jeff, that was the really great play. But again, when I did their numbers, I had them less than 8 when I did their thing. I mean, when I did their schedule, I mean, they're going to be a dog at Ole Miss. They're probably going to be a slight dog at Tennessee. They're going to be a dog to Texas. They're going to be around pick 'em with Alabama. At Auburn's going to be around a pick. A&M at home is going to be around a pick. They have a lot of games they can lose. A lot. I think it's too high.
2: There's a lot of noise around them, right? How good is Leavitt, right? And there's a lot of noise around this program. I feel more comfortable taking the under than the over here.
1: All right.
0: Yeah.
1: Texas. 9.5 with plus to the over.
0: Yeah. Again, for me, the problem here is, again, like I think the schedule is they have Ohio State right off the bat. That's just like a, you know, an extremely tough game at A&M, at LSU. Ole Miss is still a tough game. Oklahoma is a tough game. At Tennessee is a tough game. There's so many potential landmines there, Anthony. Like I lean under, and again, Manning to me, I know people just think he's going to flip that switch and be great. I just am going to need him to prove it to me. I just don't think he's as good as everyone else seems to think he is. For me, it's under or pass.
2: I'm very curious about this team this year. A lot of pressure on them. I think Arch is better than we give him credit for, but

0: I mean, if he's as good as people think he can be, then they're going to go over.
1: Yeah.
0: I just don't love it, though. It's not a favorite of mine to take this year. I would stay away from Texas.
1: I had him closer to 9. Again, I didn't bet it. Didn't bet it. Just a lean, but I did not bet it. Because obviously they have a lot of talent.
2: All right. Ohio State, 9.5 heavy juice to the
0: which
2: over.
0: Direction?
2: To the over.
0: Oh, okay. Yeah.
2: -180 for 9.5.
1: Yeah, I laid -140 on the over. I did. Like, I have them over 10 in my numbers. You look at their schedule. I mean, at Indiana is going to be obviously, and at Texas are going to be two games that are going to be probably around a pick 'em, Anthony. And I say, look, if they could split those two games, I really just don't see how I'm not going to get there. I like Ohio State's over.
0: So what it comes down to with a lot of these elite teams is they're not getting upset anymore, right?
1: Like, correct.
2: Yeah.
0: They're just not. They're too good. So Ohio State has Texas, Indiana, USC, Oregon. They go 2-2 in those games and they win 10, right? Like, they're not losing to Michigan this season, in my opinion.
3: Right.
0: And there's no other team on their schedule that they're losing to. I mean, at Iowa is going to be hard, but they're better than Iowa. They should win that game. It's that stretch. It's Indiana, bye week, USC, Oregon, right?
1: And they'll be close to touchdown favorites in those games, Jeff.
0: I think Oregon, Ohio State probably closes a little bit less, but I think that 10 is better option than 8, right? Or 9. They're not going 9-3.
1: I agree.
2: All right. Let's take a quick TO. We'll come back. We'll do some other Big Ten. We'll see what Brady has in store for baseball today. Lots to get to. Fellas, right here, always, Fox Sports Radio.
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2: 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So I said no. I was booked on the Deitch Podcast before the Taylor Swift phenomenon. 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

0: if anyone flexed on us, it was Kurt Cignetti yesterday when you talked to him about representing the Big Ten and Big Ten football.
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2: I mean, we don't run a hype machine up here in the Midwest. 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And when we fall short, we say we fell short. We don't cry a river, whine, and complain. All right? And that's why we're the best.
1: Everybody was keeping the peace.
0: I will say this about him. He sounds like Nick Saban.
3: He's a Cignetti from Pittsburgh. He's a Pittsburgh Italian is what he is. And he has that gumption about him. He's got that swag about him, and it's so authentic.
4: 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Jonas Knox, 6 a.m. Eastern, 3 a.m. Pacific on Fox Sports Radio.
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0: Gonzalez from the Fox Sports Radio studios with our man, the Brain. Our good buddy is back, the Brain. All right. Before we get real quick, who do you like today in baseball? Who's on your card?
1: You know, Anthony, not a card I really like today at all. I did only two things. Look, it's interesting. Phillies, as you know, Anthony, it's a big Philly guy. This is, I dare I say, a pretty big regular season game for them. They've just been absolutely in the tank. Sometimes I thought it was a bad number. I thought the number would come in around 140. I lead, I think, $1.30. So it wasn't like crazy edge, but I did take fans to stay over Baz. I think Baz is okay, and I think this is a game where the Phillies ace will carry them. I think they really need this game. I thought $1.30 was reasonable. I took the Phillies. And I bullpen game for the White Sox are starting Jordan Hicks. Rays hurt my feelings yesterday and lost. I think they get it back today. I laid a half run. He's basically a five-inning pitcher. Rasmussen laying a half run, even money. Rays have a really good offense. Rasmussen's really good. Doesn't pitch many innings. Those were the two things I did. That was it. Small card.
0: All right. Like it. Like it. All right. Back to our college football win totals 2026, because college football is close. We are here, baby. Let's go and let's talk about Cignetti, the Fighting Cignettis in Indiana. The total, 10.5, boys, plus 105. That's your number, Brain.
1: Yeah, I lean under here. Now, I mean, here's the thing. I mean, they're going to be favored in basically every game except the Ohio State game, where that's probably going to be theoretically close to a round of pick. But I have them closer to 10 wins. Again, Cignetti to me is the best coach, but they just lose a lot. Lean under, didn't bet it.
2: So Jeffrey? Here's my thing about Indiana this season. Is what made them special last year was many factors, but one of them was that everything just went their way every single time they needed to go their way. Now, that's also them making the plays, of course, right? I don't think everything will go their way this season. I would lean under more than I would lean over, but that's not like a great football take. It's more just like, I don't think things are going to go, you know, every time they need to play, Penn State, Iowa, Oregon, like they just got it. They just got it. Every time they asked for a play to be made by someone, they got it done. I just don't expect it to happen every game this season, although their schedule does support potentially 11 wins. I would stay away or take the under.

0: All right. 10.5 is the number as well for the Oregon Ducks, the Fighting Jeff Schwartzes. Brain, what do you have to say about the Jeff Oregon Ducks?
1: The Fighting Jeff Schwartzes. Look, I mean, Moore, again, I was shocked that Moore decided to come back. Good for him. Very good defensive line. When I look at the schedule, I say, okay, at Ohio State's obviously going to be tough. And if they do lose that, which they should, that takes them to 11. And then they're going to have to sweep every other game. They'll be favored at USC, probably by about 4 or so. To me, the schedule, though, was kind of very doable in that, you know, outside of that Ohio State game and the USC game, I do think they could be favored by double digits in virtually every one of the other games. Not something I'm personally playing in. This is a hard one. I do think this is a hard one because I don't think they're going to win at Ohio State. Will they slip up in one of the other games? 50-50 to me.
2: So Oregon has lost one game they shouldn't in 4 years under Dan Lanning. That was his first year they lost to Oregon State. The last 5 losses have all been to teams that either won the championship or played in the championship game. So they're not losing to anyone but Ohio State this season. That's how I look at the team. So I would bet over before I bet under. I have not made a play on this one, but that's what I would do.
0: All right. Let's go to the ACC. Miami, 10.5.
2: Over.
1: Yeah, it's interesting. Yeah, I think Miami, I like Miami this year. I happen to like the quarterback a lot. My daughter went to Duke, so I watched him. I think he's really the real deal. I think he's going to be a great, like, coming off of back. I think Mensa is going to be really, really good. Again,
0: yeah, he's very accurate.
1: These numbers are always really tough. I mean, when I look at their schedule at Notre Dame, they're, like you said, about touchdown underdog or so. But every other game, they're going to be favored. This is very similar to the Oregon thing. But it's funny, like Jeff said, I probably trust Oregon a little bit more to win all their other games. I trust Miami. But look at the schedule. There is no other game here, honestly, at Clemson maybe, where you say this is potentially a losing game. Like, I like Miami. I do think that they're the clear favorites in the ACC. Again, I think it's the right number, but I think it's going to be hard for this team to lose 2 at most. But, you know, I really do like this team.
2: My largest preseason position, I think, is Miami to win the ACC. I just don't see much competition there for them.
0: All right, we got 10 seconds. So there you go. All right. Boys, have a great weekend. Everybody, we love you. Fellas are out.
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0: Here's what you need to know.
2: The White Sox now have a three-game lead in the AL Central after winning 6-1 at Tampa Bay, hitting four home runs off losing pitcher Nick Martinez. Cleveland was beaten at home 4-1 by Arizona, who scored four runs in the eighth. The Yankees shut out the Cubs 2-0 with two solo homers. Cincinnati edged Pittsburgh 8-7. Houston 11-2 over Texas, so the Astros are a half game ahead of the Rangers in the AL West. Milwaukee won again 6-2 at the Angels. Detroit 13-1 over the A's. Tigers pitcher Casey Mize scratched from his start with the trade deadline coming up on Monday. Wins for Boston and Minnesota. NFL analyst Tony Romo was placed on leave by CBS after his DUI arrest last week. In the WNBA, Indiana won 112-98 at Portland. Caitlin Clark with a triple-double. Wins for Atlanta and Washington. I'm Steve DeSager.
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0: 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Here's Brian Noe, Rich Hornberger, and Jared Smith.
4: Oh, what is going on? Welcome in. Happy Saturday to you. Hope all is well. Good morning, Rich. Good morning, Jared. Let's just start with the pleasantries immediately. How are you guys doing? Everything good?
5: Oh, everything is excellent. We are weeks away from college football kicking off. And really less than 2 months away from the NFL kicking off. So you can't really have too many complaints. And I have a feeling we're going to be talking a lot more ball coming up here on the show as we edge closer to those timelines.
6: I'm jacked up, man. I honestly, football season comes at you in waves. It's like the draft. You get this like wave of excitement. And then you get this lull. And then you get this other wave right around this time when you start seeing balls in the air. Like, people are throwing and catching and tackling, and there's fighting and there's news. And then the real fun begins. I think, is it 3 weeks or 4 weeks from today's week zero in college football? I think it's four Saturdays.
5: I believe you're right.
6: Four Saturdays. So one hand, Brian. One hand.
4: There you go. Absolutely.
6: Four fingers.
4: It's funny, when week zero rolls around, I'll watch, you know, Northwest McGillicuddy State against, oh, yeah, you know, Roast Beef Tech, and it's just like, why do we do this every single year? And then the real football season begins the next week. It's like clockwork. That's how it goes every single year. So I'm normally like awaken out of a deep sleep. And it's like, is this week zero? Like, is football on right now? You know, and then I crank it up next week. So, you know, we're in full ball mode here pretty soon.
7: I'm going to read some week zero games.
4: Yeah.
7: Jacksonville State, North Dakota State. What do you think?
4: All right.
7: Well, it's a good one, right?
4: Yeah,
7: San Jose State, USC. I mean, I am interested in watching USC. I think they're going to be good this year. And then the game, I think that is the legit game. Like, North Carolina, TCU. I know North Carolina's not world beaters,
4: mm-hmm,
7: but you still get the angle of Belichick and all the fun stuff going on there, right?
4: Yeah, I mean, we could do a whole lot better than the games you rattled off.
7: Right. Yes. It's not the sexiest of slates, no doubt.
4: Yeah, I don't get it. But by the way, that's to do a full cannonball into the Aztec waters here, Rich. But how are your Aztecs looking here? San Diego State back in the Pac-12. Well, going to the Pac-12. The Pac-12 is, we got the new neutered version here, but what are we thinking here? Like, more wins than losses first year in the Pac-12? What are we thinking here with the Aztecs?
5: Yeah, new look Pac-12, new look San Diego State. It's year three for Sean Lewis, their coach who, you know, his introduction was rocky, like a lot of coaches trying to install his

his system, 3-win season followed by a 9-win season. So year two was light years better record wise, and also from the standpoint of personnel wise, they really did a nice job filling the roster with guys who understood what they're trying to do, both offensively and defensively. Now they'll have a different defensive coordinator this upcoming season. Sean Lewis, the head coach, is the offensive coordinator, so that really helps them in terms of attrition. You know, you'll never really lose your offensive coordinator as long as your head coach is there when your head coach is calling the offensive plays, so that's good. But the bad news is, yeah, they lost a talented defensive coordinator who really helped them last year and helped one of their secondary players get drafted high in the first round by the Dolphins. So you look at State and you say they're kind of set to have a nice little season here. They return their quarterback, Jaden Daigle. So that helps. They have a couple explosive receivers around, a very pass-happy offense that come back. That helps. Yeah, I'm excited for this year, man. I've been on the call for San Diego State Aztecs games for the past decade. And it's funny, you know, I've commentated games during week zero. I've commentated bowl games. I've yet to commentate a playoff game. And one of these days, man, I'm really hopeful. And the only

0: Well, we'll stick with ball over here because I want to go to the NFL. Baker Mayfield, he did not get a contract extension that he was seeking. He didn't get the terms. He didn't get the years. He didn't get the guarantees. He just didn't get a great offer. And so he says, I will be saying no to that and no more negotiations. All about ball now that we're here in training camp. And it's strange, right? If you look at this last week has been Jalen Carter, you get a deal and you get an extension and you get a deal. And it's just like, okay, cool. And it's time for Baker Mayfield to get paid. And Tampa offers him a 2-year contract extension. This is a bit of what Baker had to say to ESPN's Jeremy Fowler.
1: Probably the most disappointing is years. Didn't get offered anything over two. And so when you're told you're a franchise quarterback and they handle it otherwise, that's disappointing.
0: A 2-year contract extension is unbelievable from Tampa. So I guess the biggest question is why? If you look at what Baker has done with Tampa, you start with availability. 17 starts, 17 starts, 17 starts. He started every game these last 3 years for Tampa, and his production's been good. He's thrown 95 touchdown passes and only 37 interceptions in the last 3 seasons. His best season was 2 seasons ago in 2024. 41 touchdown passes and 16 picks. He's played well. Like, what's up with the 2-year extension? I don't understand what Tampa is doing. That, to me, is an offer of a young quarterback. If this was literally going into year 4 with Baker Mayfield and a team was like, we've seen some good stuff, we just want to see a little bit more before we back up the Brinks truck. Yet Baker's been around for a lot longer than 3 years. It's an 8-year career so far. And they only offer him a 2-year contract extension. To me, it's just like reluctancy. And I don't know why they'd be reluctant. If they're viewing what he did in Cleveland or Carolina, what he's done in Tampa has been really good. I think it deserves much more than a 2-year contract extension offer. What do you make of this, Rich?
2: So Tampa Bay has said repeatedly that it values Mayfield, but paying a quarterback $50-plus million per year requires another year of elite production. They've said it pretty much directly the entire time there's been news about a Mayfield extension here. The Bucs aren't saying Baker isn't the guy. They're just saying to Baker, show us one more time, and that's financial discipline. However, there is another side of this story, and it's Mayfield. If Mayfield goes out there and produces, every touchdown Baker throws this season could add another zero to that contract. So you're taking a real risk that could cost you millions of dollars. Yeah, it hurts to pay a guy who you're somewhat unsure of right now, $50-plus million. But taking risks at signing quarterbacks is sort of part and parcel of the job of being a pro personnel director or a general manager or, hell, an owner in the NFL. That's just a part of the walk you walk. So it is financially disciplined of Tampa Bay to kind of stick to their guns here. But don't forget, nobody in today's NFL has cashed in on self-belief like Baker Mayfield. If this guy feels like you did him dirty enough, he could also set himself up in a situation where he signs the shortest contract possible, or he allows his contract to expire. And he goes out there and puts himself out as a free agent and says, you know what, anybody can have me because Tampa Bay didn't want me. You know, so they better be careful because this isn't your average Joe quarterback who you're negotiating with. It's Baker Mayfield, who I think he's a little bit of a different cat. He's a little bit of a he has a little bit of a different history here. And this could really bite Tampa Bay in their asses.
3: Yeah, it absolutely. And this is the same franchise that let Mike Evans walk this offseason. And I know Baker's had a great run with the Bucs, but Mike Evans' run with the Bucs is like legendary. I mean, it's like a Hall of Fame type run. And they let him walk for $16 million a year. Like, not a ton of guaranteed money. Sorry, $16 million guaranteed, $60 million over 3 years. Like, in terms of like a franchise receiver that has been with the team forever and is, I'm assuming he's the leading receiver in franchise history. He's been there for so long. That's a relatively modest, you know, walk deal. So I think this is kind of a history

0: that we're building with the Glazer family and kind of how they treat a lot of their star players. Vita Vea is going through it right now too.
1: Mm-hmm.
0: And I don't know if it's as much of an indictment on Baker and just more of the way that the Bucks do business, which is a little bit more cautiously, a little bit more conservatively, and a little bit more short-term focused. I see why they don't want to give him the extra year. The injury last year to the shoulder, it impacted his production. He tailed off in the second half, and they didn't win the division. So I think there is a valid reason why they are kind of being frugal in this situation. And what they're doing is they're rolling the dice. Baker could explode this year, and then all of a sudden they've got to pay 10, 20% premium next year. Or it could go the other way. It's basically gambling. I mean, essentially, that's what it is. It's not like he's not under contract this year. It's essentially the Bucks saying, we don't think you're worth what you want yourself to be worth. We think it's a little lower, and we're willing to roll the dice this year to see where the chips fall.
2: Yeah, it's a really interesting back and forth. This is something more that Baker had to say. Now, this is a press conference setting. And this is, again, beginning training camp, and it's like disappointed, disrespectful, you know, like undervalued, all this type of stuff. It's like, holy cow, this is how we're starting camp. But I understand how he feels. Here's a little bit of Baker Mayfield.
3: That's really the disappointing part, to feel undervalued after, you know, thinking you've earned it. This is not a poor me thing. There's a lot of other people that have it way worse off, but I can sit here and look at other quarterbacks and peers and evaluate myself based on that and put myself in certain categories that I deserve to be compensated for that. And I think I'm a franchise quarterback. I've been told I'm a franchise quarterback. It's been said publicly from ownership down here. And so to not have a deal done is very disappointing.
2: Man, it's the ultimate example of actions speak louder than words. You know, it's one thing for the organization to say, oh yeah, no, you're legit a franchise quarterback. And then when it comes time to give a franchise quarterback type deal, they're like, how about 2 years? How does that sound? I just don't understand why they're so reluctant. Now, what you guys brought up makes a lot of sense, where Tampa's sort of, they're resetting. No more Mike Evans, the Vita Vea contract, you know, back and forth. Levante David, he retired, a stud linebacker for a long time. So it's a little bit of a changing of the guard, if you will, with Tampa. So I'm just surprised they don't want some more continuity with Baker Mayfield, get him signed, sealed, delivered, get a contract extension. I think his production has been really good over the last 3 years, and they view it differently. So I just don't understand why they're so, it's almost like, you know, we make everything dating, but if you're dating for 3 years and everything's going well, and man, this partner has really shown, she's proven herself. And it's like, well, then what are you waiting for? Why the cold feet? Why the cold feet with Tampa? And that's a hard thing to figure out here, because while he's been with Tampa, it's been really good. I don't know if they're evaluating more than that, or I just don't understand why they're so reluctant to say, ugh, franchise quarterback, you know, elite money. And he made it clear he's not trying to reset the market or anything like that. He says he knows where he's at. He slided somewhere in the top 10, top 15-ish, you know, financially. So I don't think his expectations and demands were unrealistic. I'm just surprised that Tampa went this route.
4: Yeah, you know what? Listen, I don't think the relationship comparison is, you know, unfortunately, I guess it fits really well, even though, you know, oh, it's such a manly sport and it's a guy's game and, you know, these are gladiators in the arena. But, you know, there are serious emotions involved in these contract negotiations. And so it is an apt comparison, saying it's like, you know, the girlfriend, the long-term girlfriend who's moved across the country for her boyfriend and is now living with him, and she's getting pressure from all of her friends and her family members saying, when is he going to ask you to marry him? Well, I don't know. I mean, well, he's really busy at work and he's a great guy. It's just, you know, timing. He's waiting for that promotion, but then he gets the promotion and then, well, you still don't get a ring, but then the excuses continue. So it's like, when is this going to happen? Baker Mayfield right now is that girlfriend who's moved across the country, who's calling back to all of her peeps at home saying, yeah, I mean, the Buccaneers are great. They're just, you know, they're just still a little bit unsure. And

0: Everybody else looks at what he's done with the Buccaneers and goes, yeah, why are they unsure? Because there are other quarterbacks who are getting paid at the level you're talking about being paid at, who aren't as talented as you, haven't fought through as much as you have for their organization. So what is their concern here? Hasn't every box been checked? Trust me when I tell you, that emotional, very human aspect is being observed by the rest of the locker room. Now, here's the part of this that people don't think about that have never been in an NFL locker room or have never been at a post-practice press conference. Well, I have. Do you know where those are set up? They're set up in the facility that you're having practices at. They're set up on the grounds of the place that you're hosting practices. So whether Tampa Bay goes and they have training camp practices at a different location or they're doing it in Tampa Bay, Baker Mayfield is footsteps away from his locker room saying all these things. Heck, Jason Light, the general manager, could be next to the podium for all I know. Todd Bowles, when you have a situation like this, you have people who he is directly negotiating with or his agent is negotiating with who are standing by waiting in the wings potentially. The chief marketing officer of the Tampa Bay Buccaneers could be standing just off to the right. You don't think he's going to go back and be like, oh my gosh, do you guys have any idea what Baker just said to the media? Oh. You know, we're gonna have news stories tomorrow. I can promise you that. We're gonna have to deal with questions. This will become a distraction in the locker room because you're not paying one of the best quarterbacks in the league statistically, a quarterback who has revived the franchise. And so it either means you're setting your bar of expectation extraordinarily high for retaining talent, which again, trust me, the rest of the locker room is watching, or you don't value loyalty. And trust me, the rest of the locker room is watching. So you better not screw this up, Tampa Bay.
1: I hate to bring this up because it's going to bring up some tough memories for Brian. But in July of 2024, the Dolphins gave Tua 4 years, $212 million with an AAV of around $53 million. So, I don't want to say Baker's better than Tua in the prime, but I feel like I can say that. I feel like maybe they're at their peak, they're both kind of on that same level. And that was 2024 salary cap rules, right? The cap goes up like 10% every year and it's going to keep going up. So that could be another factor here. Yeah. I mean, the Bucs might say, hey, listen, we can't afford it this year, but next year we can afford this deal because the cap will go up another 10% and there'll be more money flowing in, you would think. But the Glazer family, I tell you what, their investment in Manchester United, that's another thing that'll be interesting to see going forward and just how frugal they get. They could be one of the teams that is one of the more frugal teams in the NFL over the next decade. You already saw it with Evans. Like, that's the shot across the bow. Mike Evans, and again, take nothing away from Baker, but Mike Evans is like a staple. He is like a staple. So I don't understand how you let Evans walk. And then the Baker thing becomes now part of the discussion. I think this is I don't know if it's going to be a distraction. I don't know if I fully agree with Rich. I think these guys are pros at the end of the day. To be fair, though, I've never been in this type of situation, so it's kind of hard for me to speak. But I think Baker is enough of a gunslinger and enough of a vet to overcome it. And then hopefully next year they figure it out. But the question that I'll throw back to you guys, I always say this when we're firing coaches, like, who are you hiring? Who are you bringing in to play quarterback if it's not Baker? Like, that's always the question. It's Jake Browning, Connor Bazelak, Jalen Daniels. That's the quarterbacks behind Baker right now. So you got to make a significant – you don't have a young quarterback that you're grooming right now that's the next guy. So that's the other question. If you're going to move on from Baker, there has to be a succession plan. And so I think the Bucs are kind of in this weird – it's like a situationship. They're not ready to commit, but they still really like Baker. And it's kind of this weird back and forth that we're seeing right now.
2: Yeah, Baker's like, I'm tired of this friends with benefits relationship, man. Like, let's commit over here. And Tampa's like, for whatever reason, maybe it has something to do with what you said, Jared. You look at quarterbacks where they're like, ooh, remember Broncos giving Russell Wilson all that money? And
1: yeah,
2: remember Tagovailoa with the Dolphins? I don't know what it is, but they're reluctant for some reason. I'm surprised. I think they're overly reluctant. They're probably

0: going to have to franchise him next offseason. And if they do give him a contract extension, it's going to be more expensive, most likely, than it was right now. So interesting stuff. All right, we're off and running. Feels good to talk ball, doesn't it?
1: Oh, yeah.
0: Beautiful thing. We've got Rich Ornberger, Penn State All-American, Jared Smith, FSR betting analyst. I'm Brian Noe. 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All right, coming up next, we're going to have a little bit of fun. Which league is screwing up worse? Just when you think it's one league for sure, this other league comes up and is like, we got a strong argument ourselves. We'll compare notes, a little tail of the tape coming up next. It is Fox Sports Radio's Countdown, presented by BetMGM.
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3: 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The Odd Couple with Rob Parker and Kelvin Washington. 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
18: 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All right, so, man, we get to this. I love this. Which league is screwing up worse? And also, which league looks worse right now? So we start off with the WNBA. In this corner, the WNBA. So what's going on with them? Oh, what a story. What a story. Rich over here. We've got Angel Reese and Paige Beckers.
19: Yeah.
18: They're betting on a game they're going to play on Wednesday. So this is during All-Star Weekend. They make a bet. They were playing on Wednesday this week. The Atlanta Dream were at the Dallas Wings, and the Atlanta Dream pulled out a miracle win, man. Like, just miracle win. They're trailing by double digits toward the end of the game. I won't bore you with all the details, but there was a reckless closeout on a three-point shot, Arike Ogunbowale, as her team is up by four late. We're talking like the final 20-ish seconds or so. Reckless closeout. Atlanta shoots three free throws, gets the ball, scores. It's like a five-point trip. They win by 1 point. It's a whole thing. So anyway, Angel Reese, Team Reese, wins $400. It was a $400 bet between Angel Reese and Paige Beckers. And the WNBA and all their brilliance, they shared the video. There's a video of them making this wager. They shared it on their TikTok, their Threads, their X, their Facebook. They're blasting this like, hey, check it out. It's Angel and Paige making a bet. And then they realized, oh, we shouldn't be posting this at all. It was a quick retreat. Everything comes down like Miami Heat, LeBron introductory press conference style. Like, whoa, pull it off the shelves, like no more. And this was after the game Wednesday. Here's Angel Reese talking about, you know, I need some cash over here, Paige Beckers.
7: Yeah, I'll be requesting my Apple Pay after this.
18: That's in the post-game press conference. I'll be requesting my Apple Pay. You owe me $400. She also tweeted this, Angel Reese. She put a hashtag, Cuatro Cientos, which means 400. She's asking for her $400. No punishments at all. No fines, no suspensions. Players openly betting. And the WNBA is like, you know what, it's kind of on us for posting that. We're handling it internally. And meanwhile, after the game, Angel Reese talks about it in a post-game press conference, tweets about it. This is a wreck. You can't have players betting on their own games. We've seen all these scandals in the NBA. The WNBA doesn't get it at all. They look like a total joke right here for just giving.

0: both players a total free pass. I can't believe this is happening, but here we are.
1: Bets between players is a tale as old as time, though, and we all know it. You know, we're not naive enough to believe that when you're playing basketball for, you know, 82, I don't know how many games are played in the W, but 80 plus games for the NBA, you know, 60 plus maybe for the W, it's a long season. Boredom creeps in. There's constant betting between teammates, and occasionally there's bets made, especially at the free throw line, between opponents. You know, Michael Jordan and Kobe apparently were famous for these side bets that happened in game. And look, I mean, whether or not you collect on those bets, I guess it depends on the opponent you're betting against. And never has it been so public before. But I think what allowed the toothpaste out of the tube for this one was the WNBA's social media page being the one that posted this clip. And so when you're a parent and you tell your kids, hey, no ice cream before dinner, but you got an ice cream cone, you know, hidden behind your back, and they go, well, what's behind your back? And then you reveal it and you go, well, it's an ice cream cone. They go, well, if you can have an ice cream cone, why can't we have ice cream cones? And they go, well, you kind of got us there. The reason why Angel Reese and Paige Beckers isn't being punished is because the WNBA broke the rules first, kind of. If this was an independent video shot from a fan perspective and it went viral organically aside from the league's knowledge, and then the players were asked about this independently and they corroborated that, yes, in fact, what you saw in this fan video is true. We were making a bet between us and I'm waiting for payment. Well, then maybe the W can step in and make the lay the hammer down on these players for betting on court. But because they're guilty too, it's hard for them to be the heavies here. You know, so I mean, don't get me wrong, they screwed up. The Rich. WNBA screwed up. Right. But
0: Rich, Angel is tweeting about it. She's talking about it in a post-game press conference. This is not
2: she's
0: just the WNBA. You can't have that. You cannot have that as a league.
1: Oh, I'm not saying you can or should, or a player discipline shouldn't still be levied. But the problem they have is then you have a player who goes, wait a second, you guys literally posted a clip of this and promoted this. So if you guys are going to sit there promoting that your players are on court exchanging words like this, how in the world are you? So basically what they did is they chose the path of least resistance. They go out and they say, hey, you know, that video missed the mark. And then they look at the players and they say, hey, by the way, we got to make an example of this. This is a teachable moment. We can't have this. And then they probably will send, I guarantee it, as a matter of fact, they'll send a league-wide memo to all the teams and all the players saying, hey, if you are caught betting, even if it's as little as a dollar on any on-court activity, you are going to be fined the maximum amount we can possibly fine you. And that's how they're going to handle this problem. Is it a beautifully handled problem? No. It's the ham-handed WNBA screwing things up again. But what should we expect from a league that seemingly only screws things up?
2: Yeah, I don't even know what to say anymore. I honestly, when it happened, I thought it was AI. That was my first, and that's my gut instinct a lot these days, because so much, and if you're living on the internet, and so many people live on the internet, like it is just everything that happens online is like the end of the world. And that is, to me, one of the reasons why I was very skeptical of this. I was like, there's no way that they could be this dumb. And they were. Yep. And to Rich's point, like, I'm sure this has happened so many times over the years, probably more times with high-profile athletes than anyone is willing to admit.
0: Point to one publicly.
2: I can't. One. You know why? Because there isn't one instance where the league that player plays for was stupid enough to post it.
0: Right.
2: That's the part about this that goes beyond any reasonable, like gotcha moment. There is no accusation. they

0: told on themselves. Right. Like it's one thing if it's like, yeah, you know, I heard Angel and Paige, they were talking about this in the locker room, and all right, like, okay, they're chatting. Like, you know, they're there's so much talk. Like, people talk so much. Like, it's really hard to prove anything. But when you recorded it. You recorded yourself doing it, and then the league posted it. That is just, I don't understand what person in the content world, and I work in the content world. I know I'm a radio host, but I would consider myself more of a content provider these days than a radio host. I do a lot more content than I do shows. Like, there's a process here. It's like you get the video, you edit the video, you write the script. It's not like instinctual. It's not like instant. It's like layers. Like, there's multiple layers of the assembly line of how you create content. How the heck did this get past every single editorial check? Like, it's completely mind-blowing. It's almost like Paige and Angel were the ones posting it themselves to the WNBA page. I'm assuming that's not the case. I'm assuming there is some buffer between the video and the content and how it gets produced and then posted. Like, I just, when I saw this, like, this has to be AI. There's no way the WNBA from their own account posted this. But they did. And then they deleted it very shortly after that. But the internet is forever, everyone. It is forever.
1: Forever. And it violates their own CBA. This is the thing. Like, you can't gamble. I want to read, like, it's very, you know, legalese type stuff.
0: Oh, yeah.
1: But it violates their own CBA. It says, any player found by the commissioner after a hearing to have been guilty of wagering directly or indirectly, or of offering or attempting to wager money or anything of value. Like, that's the thing. Money or anything in value. If they're like, we're betting 400, whatever, you know, like, I bet chicken wings with Rob Parker all the time, you know, like, anything of value. You can't, money or anything of value on the outcome, score, or any other aspect of a WNBA competition shall, in the sole discretion of the commissioner, be subject to a fine, suspension, and or dismissal and disqualification from any further association with the WNBA. That's how serious it is. Not even a parking ticket over here. They didn't even get, you know, like, parking on the pavement. Didn't even get reduced to that. Like, nothing. No suspension, no fine, no nothing. It's unbelievable, man. Like, think about this in NFL terms. Like, just walk down this road for a second. Let's say week one, Chiefs are hosting the Broncos. Patrick Mahomes and Bo Nix, they have a bet on the game. Like, just walk down this world for a second. And someone has a video. One, the NFL wouldn't be dumb enough like the WNBA to post this and be like, hey, check this out. They're betting. They wouldn't do that. But let's just say they did. And then in the post-game press conference, you've got Patrick Mahomes like, I'm going to request my Apple Pay, you know, from Bo Nix here. And then he's tweeting like, hashtag Cuatro Cientos. No punishment at all? There's no way the NFL would do each step the way the WNBA did it. They wouldn't post the video initially. Let's say there's some 22-year-old. He doesn't know any better. He posts it. It gets out there. You're not going to have Mahomes laughing about it in a post-game press conference, tweeting about it after the game, and the NFL just does nothing. That would never, ever happen because that's a real league. And I watch the WNBA all the time. I have no reason to hate against it. Or hate on it, but this is indefensible. You cannot have the perception. That's the whole thing. You guys ever seen the movie Street Kings? Very underrated movie with
0: I haven't actually. Should I put that on the list?
1: Very good one.
0: Put that on
1: very
0: the list? Okay.
1: Yeah, put it on the list. But there's a point in the movie where they're just talking about what things look like. All right, yep. Check this out. It's a very short soundbite.
2: It's not what it was, Lod. It's what it looks like.
3: But it's not what it looks like. It's not.
4: That's all there is, Tom. What it looks like. What everybody sees. You know that.
1: That's what it applies here. What it looks like is, hey, you're betting. So maybe you're kind of tempted to take a dive and get a paycheck. You know, maybe that could happen. Whether that's true or not, it opens the door to that perception. You cannot have that as a league. And that's what the WNBA has here. And you set a precedent for the next time someone gets busted tweeting or making a reference at a post-game press conference about paying me. And obviously, you didn't do anything with Angel or Paige. You can't do anything with me either. It's a whole...

0: horrible precedent. This is just a calamity by the WNBA, man.
1: It's constant. It's clown shoes. And I don't know if it ever ends. And I'll tell you what, the only thing that they should hope, and hope beyond hope, is that they don't have another reoccurrence of something like this anytime soon. Because, look, like we know with the way the media works now, everybody washes their hands of a story after just about a week. You know, give it a couple of months, and it's like nothing's ever happened. But they better get through the rest of this season without having another issue revolving around gambling or the inference of gambling between players or on one of these sports betting apps, because it's only going to ignite what just occurred. And there's going to have to be some major retribution. And Angel Reese and Paige Becker's names are going to be brought up with it. It's just the way it's going to work, and you're right. It's another misstep by this league that people are trying to root for but having a hard time.
0: That's right. That's right. All right, we've got Rich Hornberger, Penn State All-American, Jared Smith, FSR betting analyst. I'm Brian Noe. Coming up next, we got the parlay platter. We each have one selection for you. We pool it together for a greater payout. We'll compare notes to give you a couple of picks coming up. It's Fox Sports Radio's Countdown, presented by BetMGM.
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9: I'll be honest, this is a tough day in baseball, but I'll give you Twins money line. I'll give you a plus money little underdog here. I've been watching this Mariners team lately. I was on them last night, and I thought they were going to win, and this Mariners team right now is really struggling. Twins have Connor Prelip on the mound today, youngster. I really like his stuff. Logan Gilbert's been great. Don't get me wrong. He's been great for Seattle. But it's more about the Seattle offense and the bullpen, which gave up two big home runs to the Twins last night. They were able to steal one late. And I just think Seattle is kind of like the Titanic. And they're kind of rearranging the deck chairs right now. Kyle Raleigh just, I don't know what happened to him. He was an MVP candidate last year. He can't hit the broadside of a barn this year. So Twins money line, a little plus money. I didn't see it. There were no first inning bets, no markets yet up Yerfy Nerfy on MGM. So I had to go with a little something different. Twins money line, plus 135, first leg of the platter.
10: All right, if you're looking for a bat to back, so to speak, check out Matt Olson on hits, runs, RBIs. I'm going with the over on 3+. He's been one of Atlanta's most consistent run producers this season. He's carrying an OPS of 858, 66 RBIs through 109 games. He's coming off a huge night against the Nats where he homered, collected two hits, and drove in a run. He'll once again hit plenty of RBI and run scoring, or he should be in plenty of run scoring opportunities here in this matchup again. So, yeah, I like Matt Olson, the over on the her stat, hits, runs, RBIs.
8: Okay. All right, I'm going to go with baseball over here because the first quarter WNBA lines are not posted just yet, so we'll go with baseball. I'm going to go with the Cardinals and Blue Jays. Give me under 8.5 runs. A couple of reasons here. My Cardinals, they can't score. So that's a big reason to take the under. They cannot score right now.
9: It's a good reason to bet the under.
8: Right, yeah. And they've got their guy, Quinn Matthews, making his MLB debut. Highly anticipated lefty for the Cardinals here. So sometimes when you get those debuts, it goes in your favor in terms of, you know, the other team hadn't seen him at all. The Blue Jays score the least amount of runs in all of baseball. They're tied with the Cleveland Guardians. Least runs in all of baseball all season long. So we got the Blue Jays who can't score. We've got the Cardinals who can't score. We've got two pitchers that are, you know, we're making a debut. Quinn Matthews, there's, you know, it could go either way. But Kevin Gausman has been a bit rough. I still like under 8.5. Even though it's not some stellar pitching matchup where you're like, all right, it's got 3-1 written all over it. I just think that little of the Cardinals offense and that little of the Blue Jays offense. So I'll take the under 8.5 in that one.
9: I actually like that. Was on my Nerfy list today. Saturdays are weird for me with Nerfies. I'm on the yes side, but that's in the here or there. I do like that play a lot. So Twins money line plus money. Matt Olson, 3-her plus money. Cardinals, Blue Jays, under 8.5, minus $1.10. This is a juicy one, guys. Plus 819.
8: Oh, wow.
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8: sounds like a boosted parlay right there.
4: It's not. Yeah. And I,

0: I think I don't know if I have any boosts. I haven't logged in yet. I got to check. I might have one cooking, but I hope that by the time we get to Rapid Fire, we have the first inning bets posted, because I do like some of them today, but unfortunately, they're not up yet. And I don't want to give you numbers that are not BetMGM related, but this is a fun one.
1: All right. Hopefully, it comes through. Like the payout right there. Very nice. All right, coming up next, a fiasco that didn't need to be a fiasco at all. We are Fox Sports!
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2: Hey, welcome into the Seek Truth Podcast. Alongside Mike Evans, I am Mark Schlar. 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And a special shout out to the Odyssey Radio Network, who carry us across the nation on the weekends. Mike, how are you?
3: Great. And we got all kinds of really, really strong football markets listening to us right now. Of course, our friends in San Francisco. And my goodness, can 49er fans get one season without drama?
2: Right.
3: I mean, Ricky Pearsall's already hurt. So we got another key player hurt for the 49ers with knee soreness. But this Kyle Shanahan story, what do you make of the way that this story has evolved? And this past week, with Kyle coming out and saying, hey, whoa, it wasn't that young lady's fault. It was my fault.
2: Right.
3: But this was after 2 weeks of it being kept quiet by the media that covers the team.
2: Yeah, which is interesting, right? Because I've always looked at myself, Mike, as I'm not a journalist. Like, people say, oh, you've got to have journalistic integrity. Like, I could break a lot of news. Like Kyle Shanahan sent me the picture of him in the hospital after the accident, and it is brutal looking, right? I could put that out on social media. I'm not going to, but I could put that out. But I'm not a journalist. I'm an analyst. So I don't care about breaking news. That doesn't matter to me, right? My relationships mean a lot to me from guys like Kyle Shanahan, guys that coach in this league, that I want to know, like, hey, give me the inside scoop. How are you attacking this? What are you doing? So it didn't offend me, but it offended a ton of people. You're a journalist. Like, you grew up as a journalist. Yeah. You went to Syracuse. That's what you started as. So I know it's different for you than it would be for me.
3: Yeah, it bothered me because, look, since the beginning of time, there's always been a thirst for information. And when you're talking about the NFL, and if you're a 49er fan, you want to know all things about your team. And if something like this happens with your head coach, I want to know about it. That's just the way I think people are wired. And I think also the biggest concern for me with somebody with a journalistic background is the notion that the people that cover the team bought into the idea that, oh, yeah, we'll keep it quiet for you for a couple of weeks. Well, what are you talking about?
2: So it's interesting because you and I have two different perspectives on this. I look at it from my perspective of, hey, I've got a relationship with the guy, or I've got a relationship with the 49ers, and like, for whatever reason, they want me to not release it right now, and I've got that relationship. We've built that relationship. Kyle Shanahan brought all the beat reporters into his office, you know, no cameras, and explained kind of what went on and explained that he was the guy at fault, took responsibility for it, and I look at that like, hey, man, that's about relationship. But you kind of have a different take on, like, that it's almost like coercion.
3: I think we're kind of going down a slippery slope here where more and more teams are allowed to kind of control the message going out that they want to go out, and they can threaten or bully or negotiate with the people that cover the team by sort of threatening the idea that, well, if you want to continue to get access, or if you want to,
2: right,
3: you know, continue to be able to cover this team, you got to play ball with us. I think that's a slippery slope.
2: I agree with that. Although I will tell you this, it gave me an opportunity to reach out to the equipment manager of the San Francisco 49ers.
3: You're brutal. You're brutal.
2: Who is a buddy of mine because he was Jay Bird, is his name. Jay Bird was the equipment manager of the Washington Redskins when I was there. He's been in the league for over 50 years. Jay Bird started as the head equipment guy for the Washington Redskins, I believe at 19 years old. Like, he is a lifer. He started working with the Redskins when he was a kid. And so I reached out to Jay Bird. I texted him and said, hey, do me a favor. Like, when Kyle's been, now that Kyle's okay, right? Because, I mean, he broke his nose. He got 40 stitches in his face. He almost lost his eye.
3: Severe concussion.
2: Broken ribs, a broken hand. And so I put in it to Jay Bird. I said, hey, make sure you do this. Put a note in there. This is from Stink. I want you to make sure that you're safe. When you walk out to practice, I said, put one of them concussion helmets that they go over the helmet with a Shanahan name across the top of it. I go, that'd be great if he wore that out. I don't know that he will. Uh-huh. But I said, make sure this is in the locker and then make sure he knows it's from Stink.
3: So it's like, right? A Romeo Dobbs hat.
2: Yeah.
3: But for
2: the coach. Big old, yeah, the ones they wore in practice.

0: to wear in practice now. Put it on there, and Kyle Shanahan, you should have to wear that.
1: You know, it's a glimpse into who you were as a player, where I think every team has to have somebody like you, where you just, nothing is off limits.
0: Right.
1: I mean, nothing.
0: Right, because then it becomes like, there's no sensitive feelings, right?
1: Right.
0: Nobody's above getting made fun of.
1: Yeah.
0: Like, that's part of the atmosphere that I bring.
1: Yeah, you certainly strip all that away.
0: Yeah.
1: There's no concern about that stuff.
0: Come on, if Kyle Shanahan walked out with one of them concussion helmets, the first time he's allowed to go back out to practice, it's got a big Shanahan across the top of it. Don't you think the guys would think that was funny?
1: I think they would.
0: I do, too.
1: I think they would.
0: So By the way, speaking of Ricky Pearsall, though, like, you want to talk about hamstring. Good thing they went out and got Mike Evans. Good thing they went out and got Christian Kirk and all that stuff. But you hope for the Niners' sake. You hope for your fans' sake. Like, come on. Like, give us a break this year. We're the most injured team in football. Can't we just get a break?
1: Hey, the good news is apparently it's just good old-fashioned knee soreness. And not a soft tissue injury.
0: Right.
1: So that substation hasn't had a chance to work its
0: magic.
1: Evil deeds yet.
0: We'll see.
1: All right. Philadelphia, Jalen Carter. How about the deal Jalen Carter gets? A new contract. He gets 4 years, $152 million, $106 million guaranteed. Look, Jalen Carter is a really good player. I'm just kind of curious, and you talk all the time about the importance of teams staying ahead of the curve. Mm-hmm. Don't be the one that's always catching up to the market. Be the one that sets the market, and you'll save a lot of money in the long run. Here's a great example. I

0: quarterback hits. Jalen Carter, 58 career pressures. Zach Allen, 124 career pressures.
1: Right.
0: In the span of four years.
1: Yeah.
0: Now, granted, Allen's been in the league a little bit longer.
1: Right.
0: These are the first 4 years for Jalen Carter.
1: Yeah. I've always been a big believer. You know, as a franchise, when you have a franchise type player at a position, and it's always best to go to that guy early and give him security, give him upfront money, set the market. Because why? Because when you do that, the market continues to grow. And 2 years from now, you'll look at that deal and say, man, what a smart deal we made. Because now he's going to be, you know, the 11th highest paid guy at that position, yeah, or whatever the case may be. And so I always think that's a great thing. When you find your players, when your players prove themselves to be franchise type guys at their position, you not only reward them and make them happy, but you send a message throughout the locker room. If you do it the right way, if you become a franchise type player at your position in this organization is going to reward you, because all the other guys that are trying to get those contracts are looking at that saying, they do it right here in Philadelphia. So kudos to the Philadelphia Eagles. Kudos to the ownership. Kudos to the general manager, because they have been able to do that. And it's interesting. You and I were listening today to Sean Payton address the media here in Denver. And they talked about, are you a Super Bowl contender? Last year, if you remember, Sean Payton came out and said, hey, man, I've coached six teams in my past with New Orleans that I thought were Super Bowl contenders. And this is the seventh team. So somebody asked him in the media, hey, is this the eighth team? And he said, yeah, this team, I believe, can win a Super Bowl. I believe we're structured that way. And then Sean addressed the things you have to be a Super Bowl contender. And he said, you got to have a great defense. Well, in Philadelphia, if you were listing the top defenses in football right now, you would probably put the Rams at number one. With all the additions they made this offseason, you put Seattle up there with what they did last year. You'd have to have Philadelphia would be in your top three, four, five teams. Denver, obviously, is going to be one of the top three, four, five teams.
0: Houston
1: is going to be in the top. So you're going to look at that and say, hey, they may not be number one, but they're in that top five range. So you've got to have a great defense. Then you know what else you have to have? And Sean Payton said this, got to have a great quarterback. You got to have a quarterback that you know. And man, you got a Super Bowl MVP in Philadelphia playing the quarterback position. And then he said, then the next thing he said was, you got to have dominant offensive and defensive lines. You know what Philadelphia has? They win the line of scrimmage, man. They've got a dominant offensive line, two bookend tackles. They got dominant defensive players, dominant defensive line. With Jalen Carter. So they have that. And then the fifth thing on his list, got to have a great coaching staff. Shoot, they're Super Bowl champions, man. They've won a championship.
2: How do you feel about all the pressure that Nick Sirianni is reportedly under? That's, I mean, is it real pressure? I mean, it's certainly coming from the fans and the media, but do you think it's internal for Sirianni?
1: Well, I think there's an internal aspect of it, because Nick Sirianni kind of sometimes is his own worst enemy. You know, he's got that competitive where he's drawn with his own fans and everything else. And I think the other thing that's interesting about Philadelphia is look at all the different offensive coordinators. Like, you know, again, this has haunted a guy like Jalen Hurts since he was in college. Every year you seem to have another coordinator. And this year, again, I think Sean Mannion becomes the new offensive coordinator. So that's always going to be something that you're going to look at in regards to Philly. And then you coach in Philly. Like, that just, like, it's Philly. You want to talk about pressure, right? Like, that fan base, and I love the Philadelphia fan base. I spar with the Philadelphia fan base.
0: You do.
1: But the Philadelphia fan base is like, people think the Giants fan base is tough. Give me a break. Then you talk about fake tough guys. Front runners, New York, ooh, we're tough, yo, Giants, you know, and you say anything derogatory about their team, and Philadelphia come after you, they just flat come after you, but if you say something that's true about their team, they'll turn on their team and go after their team. Right? They, like, the Giants fans don't do that, they're not nearly as tough as Philly fans.
2: Here's the respect I have for

0: Philly fan, because I've always felt this way. I do not think that being a really good sports fan means you just unconditionally love your team no matter what. To me, the definition of a great sports fan is I reserve the right to love my team today and hate them tomorrow.
1: Mm-hmm. Yeah,
0: and sure. And I think that describes Philly fan to a T.
1: Yeah, no, I'm 100% with you. Like, I've had my tete-a-tetes with Philly fan, right? But at the end, if I make a point that they agree with, they just turn on their team. I love that about them. I love that. Giant fan won't do that, right?
0: No, Giant fan won't do that.
1: No, they'll just get hurt feelings.
0: Giant
1: fan,
0: Boston fan.
1: Right, they'll come after you. Oh, everybody go attack him because he made, whatever. That's kind of where I'm at with the difference between New York fan who act tough and Philly fan who is tough.
0: Final quick thought on Jalen Carter. Is any concern? I always got to ask this question when you see, especially a big guy, get a big contract. Any concerns about him losing some of his hunger, throttling down a little bit now that he's gotten paid?
1: I don't think so. I think you've got enough great players on Philly, and you've got enough pride in what they do, and then being coached by Vic Fangio. I think you've got a great formula. Like, you have got stars and great players at all three levels, and then you've got some guys like their middle linebacker and Zach Bond, who just like flies around and makes plays. And you've got Mitchell in the secondary. You got a bunch of secondary players that are great. You've got guys off the edge that just bring it like it. And the battle that is that offensive defensive line in practice, right? Because you've got a great offensive line. There's internal competition at all times. There's pride that goes on in there. And I just don't worry about him, man. I think he's proven himself, and he's earned that contract, and good for him.
0: Coming up next on the Stinking Truth podcast all across the Odyssey Radio Network, what is the disconnect between the Tampa Bay Buccaneers and Baker Mayfield? Does Aaron Rodgers really mean it this time? And we got a quick Jet story we got to get to, and I'm sorry, Jet fan, but because you are who you are right now, you're going to have to sit back and take this.
1: Yes.
0: That is coming up next.
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0: We continue on with the Stinking Truth podcast all across the Odyssey Radio Network. All the great football towns and great football fans listening to us right now. I'm Mike Evans. He's Mark Schlereth. And hey, look, you know, the Jets are the Jets, and the Jets are the Jets for a reason. And when you're the Jets, sometimes you just have to suck it up and accept the fact that you're going to be the butt of some jokes. And Plaxico Burress got a good one in.
1: My goodness gracious. Plaxico was talking about, you know, his time with the Giants and then, you know, his taking a gun to a club and accidentally shooting himself and then getting, you know, in trouble for having an unlicensed weapon or whatever, you know, and ended up spending 20 months in jail. And so, like, it was like, it's real in the middle of his career, right? And he said, man, I walk into jail my first day, and he said, man, I walked in and I said, what a bleeping loser I am. And he goes, it's the exact same feeling I had every day that I walked into the Jets facility. And I was like, oh, Lord have mercy.
0: Oh, man.
1: I'm talking about piling on for the New York Jets. And listen, man, the Jets have a diehard fan base. Like, you want to talk about lovable losers, right? All the guys I know that I used to work at with ESPN back in the day, all these hardcore Jet fans. Yeah. Man, I tell you what, they stay so loyal to that organization, and they know that organization. You know, they know that organization is, you know, one of the bottom dwellers in the National Football League with the ownership. And I always say this about ownership in professional sports, especially in football. You've got to have, like, you've got to have great ownership. And if your ownership meddles, your ownership doesn't do the things that are required, your ownership won't spend money, your ownership thinks they know more about football than the coaches and the players that play it, you've got issues. And that just perfectly describes the New York Jets.
0: So are you saying the Jets are forever screwed for as long as Woody Johnson's the owner?
1: Yes. Yeah, that's exactly what I'm saying. Like, as long as Woody owns that team and thinks that he can meddle and thinks that he knows better and thinks that his grandson knows better than the coaches and the players and the people who have to operate as a football organization, you're just not ever going to win. It's the same thing I would say about the Dallas Cowboys, and I know this will, you know, aggravate a bunch of the Dallas Cowboys, but as long as your owner isn't willing to turn over the franchise to the guy who coaches it, like, I say this all the time, and I mean it. Like, there's a difference between appointing a head coach and empowering a head coach. And if the guy that you appoint isn't empowered, well, the players know that that guy has no true authority. You've emasculated that coach from day one. And listen, man, like, players aren't necessarily the most intelligent people on the planet, but most players I've ever been around have great horse sense, and they can read a situation. And if they know the head coach isn't empowered, you know what they lose? Respect. Because ultimately, he's not really in charge. And so for Dallas, or even for Washington back in the day when Snyder was the owner, if you've gotten, there's this old saying in professional football, if there's a back staircase to the owner's office, you got issues within your organization, within your building. If a player can be disciplined by the coach and can walk up that back staircase to the owner's office and say, man, this isn't fair, and the owner circumvents the authority of the coach, well, then the coach is emasculated. And every player within the organization knows it. So do you really think Aaron Glenn is in charge of that organization? And I love Aaron. Aaron's a great dude. But do you really think Robert Saleh was empowered to run that organization? Do you really think anybody has been empowered to run that organization? And the answer is probably not. Now, they've had a couple of, Rex Ryan had a run there where they were pretty good. You know, Herm Edwards had a run there where they were pretty good. Then you can have a run or a season or whatever

0: to have consistency within the organization. The only thing consistent about the New York Jets is the inconsistency with which they play. And I would do this with any organization. I would point directly to ownership. That's the problem.
1: Well, while we're talking about ownership, and let's pivot to a couple of quarterbacks. What's going on in Tampa? What's going on in Tampa? First of all, earlier this week, we had Vita Vea come out and say he wanted a trade request because he doesn't have any guaranteed money in this final year of his contract. And so he demanded a trade. And now Baker Mayfield's come out and said, hey, I imposed a deadline to get a new deal done. That deadline has passed. Now it's all about going out and playing ball. Why do the Tampa Bay Buccaneers seem so reluctant to work out a long-term deal with Baker Mayfield?
0: They're not reluctant. They've been working on a long-term deal. It's just not the deal that Baker wants. And, you know, he mentioned, and I loved listening to his press conference, because he said, hey, man, I gave them a deadline, and maybe they didn't believe me. But now it's the negotiations are over. This is all about ball. This is all about the guys that I play with. This is all about being the best that I can be and having that contract hanging over your head and trying to negotiate that is not where he wants to be. And he talked about his disappointment. I appreciate his honesty. One thing about Baker and having done a bunch of Tampa games and having been around Baker, man, that dude is as respected as any player in football. His toughness. I always talk about, I created the boo rating. B-O-O. The boo rating. Balls over opponent. Like, that's the only analytics I care about. And I created that boo rating off of Baker Mayfield.
1: You did?
0: Yep. I was like, this dude just goes out and is all out. Balls out the way he plays. And does he make a few mistakes? Yeah. But I guarantee you, the guys who play with Baker Mayfield love playing with Baker Mayfield. You know who he reminds me of? Guy who played here in Denver. That the guys absolutely played quarterback and was tough and was like in your face.
1: Jake Plummer.
0: Guys, you ask anybody who played with Jake Plummer, Jake the Snake, and they will all tell you, whether it's Arizona, whether it's Arizona State, whether it's here in Denver, they will tell you, man, I love playing with him.
1: Well, I'm glad you brought up Jake Plummer, because there was a time when he was here and he was winning football games.
0: Oh, yeah.
1: I mean,
0: went to an AFC championship game.
1: Winning a lot of football games. But a guy that you respect very much in Mike Shanahan drafted Jay Cutler. And then he replaced Jay Cutler. Plummer with Jay Cutler.
0: Yeah.
1: At a time when the Broncos had a winning record.
0: 7-4 at the time.
1: And Shanahan's reasoning was, Jay Cutler gives us the best chance to win a Super Bowl.
0: Right.
1: Not Jake Plummer.
0: Yeah.
1: And I wonder, is that how Tampa views Baker Mayfield? You can win a lot of games with Baker Mayfield, but you're not going to win the game with Baker Mayfield.
0: He doesn't pass the confetti test.
1: Right.
0: We can't see him hoisting the Lombardi trophy up there with confetti raining down on his head. Did anybody think that of Sam Darnold before last year?
1: Nope.
0: Of course not.
1: Nope.
0: And they have had similar paths. One thing about Baker Mayfield now, the players love him. And Baker Mayfield plays his butt off, right? He is a competitive little cuss. The guys love playing with the guy. And I, for one, look at him like a top 10, 11 quarterback in this league. Can you win with a top 10, 11? Of course you can. Can you win a championship with that guy? Of course you can. Of course. And what is your option in Tampa? Like, what's your option? Because in that division, you're going to compete for a divisional crown, right? So you're going to compete. You're going to be 9-8. You're going to be 10-7. You're going to be somewhere in that realm competing for a division crown within that. So are you really going to go, okay, now we're the 20th overall pick or whatever in the draft? Right. Are we going to run up and get, Arch Manning? Probably not. And I just think that Baker Mayfield brings such value. And here's the problem that you get into, and you brought up the Jay Cutler thing.

0: tangible wise, athleticism, arm talent, all those things, like he's better than Jake Plummer.
1: Mm-hmm.
0: But that's not all that goes into the equation.
1: Right.
0: There's other things that go into the equation. And the other thing you have to understand, if you're Tampa, you have had a different offensive coordinator every year that he's been there. Dave Canales, the first guy, boom, gets elevated to the head coach of the Carolina Panthers. Then Liam Cohen takes over, boom, elevated to the Jacksonville Jaguars. Last year was Josh Grizzard. He leaves, goes to Philadelphia. This year is Zach Robinson. So you have had the success you have had in spite of having four different coordinators in what, 4 years, I think it is. So, like, be careful what you wish for. There is a guy, and I know you don't probably want to pay him the going rate, but guess what you have to do in this league? You got to pay the going rate. It's exactly the conversation we just had. You got to set the market, and then you got to forget about it.
2: But Seattle's not paying the going rate for Sam Darnold, are they?
0: No, they're not.
2: Maybe that's, but if you're looking at it from Tampa's standpoint, could we maybe win?
0: But
2: could we win with Baker Mayfield like Seattle won with Sam Darnold? Yes. But does that mean we want to pay Baker Mayfield, you know, one of those big boy contracts, 50, 60 million a year?
0: You gave him the prove it to us contract. Just like Sam Darnold got the prove it to his contract. Sam Darnold ended up going to the Super Bowl and winning it, right? And at some point, that's going to come due. Are you going to pay Sam Darnold? And it came due with Tampa Bay.
2: Yeah.
0: And so to me, I just look at all the other things, not just the tangible skill set, but the intangibles that he brings to the organization. And I think it's a mistake not getting this deal done.
2: Aaron Rodgers says he means it this time.
0: Okay.
2: This is it.
0: This is
2: the final.
0: The final dance.
2: Yes.
0: The last dance.
2: All right.
0: Do you believe him?
2: Yeah, I do.
0: Okay.
2: I do believe him.
0: And I'm really interested to see exactly how this goes, because Aaron Rodgers still has an unbelievable skill set when it comes to throwing the ball. Now he doesn't move like he used to move, but it's going to be really interesting to me. Because they got a couple of extra weapons. They've got some tight ends that can play. Now they went out and got another receiver that is a control the middle of the football field in Pittman, who I think is an excellent receiver for the Pittsburgh Steelers. And listen, now you've got your head coach back in Mike McCarthy, the guy you had MVP success with in Green Bay, the guy you won a championship with in Green Bay, and the guy that gives you the freedom at the line of scrimmage that you really haven't had when you were with the Jets and last year when you were with the Steelers and Arthur Smith. So to me, I like this is kind of a perfect storm scenario for Aaron Rodgers to go out on. And it's going to be really interesting because I think a lot of people in this division will look at the Baltimore Ravens, you know, and they got Jesse Minter as the head coach, and they've got new blood, and John Harbaugh's not there anymore, and this is going to be a resurgence of Lamar Jackson, and this defense is going to be great. And they look at Cincinnati, Joe Burrow and the weapons you have on the outside with T. Higgins and Jamar Chase, and, you know, Joe Burrow's going to be great. Don't sleep on the Pittsburgh Steelers. Just don't sleep on the Pittsburgh Steelers. That's all I'm telling you. I'm not saying they're going to win the division, but don't sleep on them because I think they're going to be sneaky. I think they're going to be better than people think, and they always are going to produce on the defensive side of the ball.
2: Hey, Pittsburgh in an underdog role, a fly under the radar type role, that's a nice place if you're a Steeler fan to be in. You know, I kind of like my team in that kind of situation. No one's talking about us. Not a bad situation to be in. We roll on with the Stinkin' Truth podcast here all across the Odyssey Radio Network. Coming up, your questions for Mark. It's why we call it Question Mark. And that is coming up next.
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2: 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In this segment, we turn over to you. It is your questions, your feedback. It's called Question Mark. And let's go lightning round and try to get to as many questions as we can. Number one, first question comes from number one Skull fan. And it says, Mark, what do you think of the Jamal Adams to the Vikings move? How much does he have left in the tank?
3: I think this is a great fit for Jamal Adams. I think that underneath Brian Flores, who is known as, you know, a coordinator that's going to bring exotic blitzes, exotic pressures, he's going to put guys in great positions to get to the quarterback. I think this is perfect. Because Jamal Adams, one thing Jamal has never really been great at, and I love Jamal, I'm not trying to besmirch Jamal, but he's never been a great one-on-one coverage guy, right? That's not his forte. But what you've seen even last year with the Raiders, what you've seen him is he's morphed into an in-the-box kind of linebacker, nickel-type linebacker. And in that role, man, I think Jamal Adams played really well last year, played really good football for the Raiders. As a matter of fact, I was just watching Raiders-Chargers last. I spent like 2.5 hours studying the tape, and Jamal just made, I mean, he made a bunch of open field great tackles and, you know, off of blitz scheme stuff and things that they were doing, the Raiders were doing, that I thought was pretty incredible. And so I'm watching it with my quarterback coach that I do a weekly thing with. And it was fascinating as we started talking about Jamal last night. It was just interesting that this question would come up. I think it's a great fit for the Minnesota Vikings. I think it's a great fit with Brian Flores. And he is a guy, as long as you have him in the box as a blitzer, as a zone cover, like, and not a, I still don't think he's a man-to-man cover guy, but I think it's a really good addition for the Minnesota Vikings. So I think that is, I think that's a great move by the Vikings.
2: All right, this one comes in from Alex the Barber, who is a big Raider fan and wants to know, are the Raiders doing the right thing if they go with Kirk Cousins as the starter to start the season, which as of right now seems to be the way it's going? Not Fernando Mendoza.
3: Yeah, no, I think it's, I think there's always value. You know, if you talk to Peyton Manning will tell you, hey man, there's always great value in playing. And I agree with that. There's great value in playing, but there's also great value in watching a true professional prepare to play. And what can be learned from watching that process? And one thing I know about Kirk Cousins is that dude's a professional football player. Like, that dude knows everything. The formations, the ability, like, he's one of those dudes, I don't want a wristband. I'm going to have it memorized. I know exactly what we're trying to do. I know exactly what we're trying to accomplish. I know exactly, you know, like how we're attacking certain, you know, certain defenses versus coverage we get, whether we're running it, whether we're passing it. I know all those things. And there is value in a guy like Mendoza competing with a guy like that, but also learning how to study film, learning how to prepare at this level. So I think that's a great, now eventually Mendoza is going to be the starter. Eventually he's going to take over for Kirk Cousins. But I think there is great value in that, Mike.
2: Well, is it? And also, to me, Kirk Cousins doesn't strike me as that typical bridge quarterback. You know, where it's like, come on, you're just clearly the backup, and you're here just to kind of keep the seat warm until the kid's ready to go. I mean, this is a guy that I think you can win with, you know? And if you're the Raiders, if you're Clint Kubiak, you got to have some respect for the veterans in that room. You got to play the best guy, especially if that guy gives you a chance legitimately to win football games at the beginning of the season.
3: Especially in that organization that hasn't had a taste of winning and has that taste in their mouth from last year that was just a debacle with, you know, with Pete Carroll, with Chip Kelly. It just was a

0: mess last year. And so, yeah, I think Kirk gives you, and don't forget too, a bunch of guys on that offensive staff, including Clint Kubiak, Rick Dennison, and some other guys, all were in Minnesota with Kirk Cousins when Kirk Cousins was winning a lot of games in Minnesota. So there is that familiarity that is really going to help this offense kind of, you know, hit the ground running, so to speak, early, where they don't have to pare it down. And they can let Mendoza learn it on the fly, as opposed to saying, okay, we're going to come into the game plan, but guys, we're going to take 40% of our offense out because our quarterback isn't ready to operate at that level. Let him get up to speed to where Kirk Cousins is, and eventually he'll take over.
1: All right, this one comes in from Gary G. in Detroit, who says, Mark, the Lions are going to get this right with Jahmyr Gibbs, right? There's not going to be a problem with his contract. For those who aren't aware, both Jahmyr Gibbs and Bijan Robinson both basically doing hold-ins because they're not happy with their contract situations.
0: Right.
1: Paying running backs, man, that's always a dicey proposition, but come on, these two?
0: Yeah, these two guys, like, these are two guys that are the cornerstone of your franchise. And it's not just that they're running backs. These guys are offensive weapons.
1: Right.
0: Right? They're going to line up outside the numbers. They're the next iteration of Christian McCaffrey, right? They're going to be the next guys to get 1,000 yards rushing and 1,000 yards receiving. That's who they are. That's what they do. And, you know, for all those folks out there, they get irritated with players and saying, hey, man, you know what? Honor your contract and you sign the deal. When you outplay the contract that you got as a rookie or at any time in your career and you're in your third year and you've outplayed it, it is time for that player to hold out or to hold in and say, hey, man, this isn't fair. Because I guarantee you one thing that'll happen. We just saw it here in Denver. They're starting offensive guard in Denver that has played, you know, just about last year he got hurt. He tore his bicep, but he had played like 34 out of 34 starts in his career with the Denver Broncos. I'm talking about Powers. All of a sudden they come to him right before camp starts and says, hey, we're going to cut your pay. Like, we'll give you a chance to make some back, but we're going to cut your pay. And, you know, and we'll make some of it guaranteed, but, you know, you're not going to make $13 million. You're going to make whatever it was. They didn't report, but it's, I'm sure it's 6 to 7, right? They've cut it in half. And that's what the league will do to you. So for all you guys that will be like mad at Jahmyr Gibbs for holding in, don't be mad. They've got to get this deal right. And I'm telling you what, I think the Detroit Lions got it right with the guy they hired as the offensive coordinator, a guy by the name of Drew Pensing, who was in Arizona the last couple of years. I think they'll get it right with Drew, and with the weapons they have, I think this offense will be on track. They just got to get this deal done. And to Detroit's credit, man, they've done a great job since Dan Campbell has taken over and Brad Holmes, their general manager. I think they'll get this deal done.
1: All right. This one comes in from Mark Sheehan, who says, Mark, are the NFC West and AFC West going to be the two best divisions in football? Good question. Fitting question. Seeing as how what you're going to be talking about this weekend.
0: Yeah, this weekend I'm going out to the Fox seminar. And Fox sent me a question.
1: I like to call it a summit.
0: Summit.
1: You know,
0: the Fox
1: seminar seems too
0: football summit.
1: Too academic.
0: Yeah.
1: You know, right. But a summit.
0: Summit.
1: Like the great summits in world history. You
0: right.
1: Know?
0: Let's get together and let's get over it.
1: Yeah.
0: Yeah. They sent me a question and that's exactly what they said. Like, who's got the best coaches? AFC or AFC West or NFC West?
1: Yeah.
0: And you look at the history. I mean, there's great. It's like new school versus old school, right? It's Andy Reid and Sean Payton came up together and Jim Harbaugh versus McDonald and Shanahan and McVay. And it is a great, both divisions, both are great. Like, both are great. But how can you go against a division that has Andy Reid in it? Who not only has gone to, what, 5 Super Bowls with the Chiefs. He did go to a Super Bowl, right, with the Philadelphia Eagles and lost in that particular game. And then they lost to the New England Patriots at that time. And then he went to a couple with the Green Bay Packers when they went back-to-back. I think he was Brett Favre's quarterback coach. So, I mean, you look at that and the history of Andy Reid and the success he had both in Philadelphia and now in Kansas City. And that, I think that's what puts you over the top. Both have great coaches without question.
1: Can I push back on you? Yeah. I'm going to push back. Oh, all right. I'll give you, all right, if we're doing kind of a comp, AFC West, NFC West. If we're going to do Andy Reid versus Sean McVay, for example, I'll give you the Andy Reid nod. But Sean McVay has had unbelievable success,
0: sure,
1: with the team he's coaching right now. Kyle Shanahan has had a ton of success with the team he's coaching now, been to a couple Super Bowls. Sean Payton's had success before New Orleans, but he hasn't been to a Super Bowl yet with Denver. And then Mike McDonald has won a Super Bowl in Seattle. Mm-hmm. Jim Harbaugh has an exceptional record, but not yet with the Chargers. So the current coaches with the teams they're with in the NFC West, I would give them the nod over the AFC West.
0: Would you not?
1: I would.
0: If we just went by Super Bowl appearances, Andy Reid would put it over the top, but Sean Payton has had Super Bowl appearance. He went with as a coordinator with the Giants.
1: Yeah, but he hasn't done it with the Broncos yet.
0: No, I understand.
1: And Jim Harbaugh hasn't done it with the Chargers yet.
0: Right.
1: Those other coaches in the NFC West have done it with the teams they're coaching right now.
0: And Jim Harbaugh did go to a Super Bowl with the Niners
1: right
0: back in the day and lost to his brother.
1: What have you done for me lately?
0: All right.
1: Something for you to consider before you...
0: Something for me to chew on.
1: Yeah, I don't want you to make a fool of yourself at the summit.
0: Yeah, I mean, what are they going to do, fire me? Oh, wait, they've already done that once.
1: Jeez.
0: Oh, my. Escalated quickly.
1: Things have gotten awkward here. Yes. A bit of chill in the air here. All right, here's another one. This is from Mark. Another Mark. He says, hey, Stink, you know what really stinks? Being a Dolphins fan. They haven't had a quarterback competition since 2012. Now the new regime is doing the same thing with Willis as McDaniel did with Tua, and it doesn't get questioned. Why do they keep creating competition at every other position besides quarterback?
0: You know, that's an interesting question, and I will say this. You know, there's so many trains of thought of, hey, listen, we don't want our quarterback looking over his shoulder. And that's always been kind of an NFL train of thought. And I have always thought as a player and as an analyst, why?
1: Yeah, right.
0: Like every other position, it's okay to compete.
1: Yeah.
0: It's okay to look over your shoulder. It's okay to have a young guy pressing you, but not at that position. And if that bothers your quarterback that you brought in competition, maybe you don't have the right guy at quarterback. Like I've never, ever understood that. Do you think Peyton Manning or Tom Brady were shaking in their boots because you think Tom Brady was scared because they drafted Jimmy Garoppolo in the second round? No.
1: It ticked him off to the point where he went on and won another couple Super Bowls.
0: Right. I just have never understood that. If you've got that supreme competitive nature and you're not going to give up those reps to that guy. What do you care? So I agree with Mark. I've never understood that perspective. I want everybody to be on edge.
1: I got one more question for question Mark, and this is my own, okay? At this Fox NFL summit.
0: Right.
1: My question is, are you confident that security will allow you to get close to Tom Brady?
0: I am not confident. I am not confident in that at all. I don't know. I did at the summit last year talk to Tom Brady. Now, I talked to him and I joked with him and kind of made fun of him for a minute because, you know, that's what I do. And maybe, just maybe, you know, there'll be a cordoned off section that says, no Stink beyond this point or something. Or, you know, I'll walk in and all of a sudden I'll see a bunch of guys in you know the type, security suits,
1: like
0: big guys, dark jackets, and all of a sudden they'll be like on the walkie-talkies. They'll have like a code name for me, like the Gray Wolf just entered, and they'll keep me away from Tom Brady.
1: Yeah, impressive that you think you nickname would be the Gray Wolf, but
0: what do you think it would be?
1: Well, it wouldn't
0: Silver
1: be that.
0: Fox?
1: It wouldn't be that impressive. Uh-huh. All right, wrap this up.
0: Hey, listen, for everybody involved in the Stink the Truth podcast, we thank you so much for making us a part of your day. 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

0: Here's what you need to know.
1: The White Sox now have a 3-game lead in the AL Central after winning 6-1 at Tampa Bay, hitting 4 home runs off losing pitcher Nick Martinez. Cleveland was beaten at home 4-1 by Arizona, who scored 4 runs in the 8th. The Yankees shut out the Cubs 2-0 with 2 solo homers. Cincinnati edged Pittsburgh 8-7. Houston 11-2 over Texas, so the Astros are a half game ahead of the Rangers in the AL West. Milwaukee won again 6-2 at the Angels. Detroit 13-1 over the A's. Tigers pitcher Casey Mize scratched from his start with the trade deadline coming up on Monday. Wins for Boston and Minnesota. NFL analyst Tony Romo was placed on leave by CBS after his DUI arrest last week. In the WNBA, Indiana won 112-98 at Portland. Caitlin Clark with a triple-double. Wins for Atlanta and Washington. I'm Steve DeSager.
0: This is Fox Sports Countdown. Let's go. We're setting you up for the sports weekend and covering all the action from the stadiums to the arenas.
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4: Oh, what is going on? Happy Saturday to you. Hope all is well. All right, so I love the week that was for FIFA. What a beautiful story. So on Tuesday, you had FIFA president Gianni Infantino, and he rolls out this proposal. He's like, all right, here's what we're going to do. Maybe we're going to have a $20 billion company to run the World Cup, and we're going to have private investors. Sound good? No. Heavy, heavy pushback. UEFA, they voted to boycott World Cups if FIFA proceeded. So think about this. They represent 55 nations, including Spain, who just won the freaking thing. So come 2030, we might not have Spain. We might not have some other countries. It's like, what are we doing over here? So they went collective thumbs down. And then just yesterday, on Friday, Mr. Infantino, he was like, yeah, scrap that whole thing. We're not doing any of that. Just met with a collective thumbs down. It's like Tracy Morgan from Cop Out. This is what the rest of the soccer world said about that proposal.
5: No, no, no, no, no, hell no, no.
4: I don't know what the equivalent. I was just talking to Chris Perfett, our esteemed technical producer here on the show. I'm like, what would be the equivalent or the closest thing in American sports? And what he said was maybe March Madness. Think about this. If the NCAA wanted like private investors, and so they invest in March Madness. And the problem is they start having pull. They start calling the shots. They're like, well, we want to expand it to this many teams. We want to have it like later in the season, in the calendar year instead of March. And let's tweak this and tweak that. All of a sudden, you've got your investors calling shots. And so the soccer world wasn't feeling that at all with the World Cup. So when you make it more to what we're familiar with, it makes you, I think, at least me,

0: understand it a lot better. But the funny thing was, the soccer world gave a collective thumbs down and a collective double birds to Mr. Infantino. This idea didn't even get off the ground. And there were dudes resigning from their FIFA positions. They're like, I'm out of here in protest. I'm just gone. And it's like, you're not going to get – I don't care. I don't care about pay. I'm out of here. They were so against this. And it went from Tuesday to Friday to scrap the whole idea. Amazing.
1: Yeah, it's a rare loss for Gianni Infantino, because as I looked into this story more like you, trying to find maybe places where I could compare it and more easily understand it, what I understand is that power is easy to exercise, which ultimately the commissioner of the league has until literally everybody pushes back. Like when a decision or a proposal is universally panned, that's when it doesn't matter how powerful you are. It's so unpopular that you can't even get it off the ground. And that's what this decision or proposal appeared to be. It just appeared to be so universally disliked that it could not even garner enough respect to be considered seriously. And like you said, people were announcing resignations over it. So it's an interesting crossroads FIFA has placed itself at, where it feels like the quiet things are being said out loud. It feels like the emperor has no clothes, and now not only has everybody been aware of it for a long time, but that's being discussed openly, and the emperor is realizing, like, oh wow, you know, my seamstress lied to me. And everybody seemed to be in on the joke. You know, it feels like FIFA has a reckoning coming at some point, because it is inarguably one of the more, and this is often discussed, corrupt organizations on the planet. You know, it is completely and pretty transparently led by its nose by money and power and greed. And there's a lot of things that happen in these transactions where World Cups or international tournaments are designated to certain countries or areas of the world because large sums of money are changing hands, whether they be, you know, under the shroud of darkness or in broad daylight on Broadway. But yeah, this appears to be one of the more unpopular decisions ever conceived of, and I football's biggest asset isn't for sale, at least not yet.
2: Not yet. I'm sure everything is for sale in life. It's all about the price tag. So the private capital debate, and to be perfectly frank, I don't have a ton of details about the FIFA situation because it's not a league that I cover a lot. I don't know how a lot of it works behind the scenes. It's not our traditional sport that we talk about. It's not the ball that we specifically like to discuss. But I do think this specific debate is becoming more prevalent in sports. And the reason is because it's getting so damn expensive to run these leagues. And the bigger they get, the more expensive they get, the more capital you need in order to continue operation. And that requires funding. And unfortunately, there's not a money.

0: fate in terms of I'm definitely leaving now.
1: Because this is a very slippery slope, right? We talk about the deep state all the time. I know a lot of conspiracy theorists love the deep state. Like, the government's not really running the country. It's really the deep state. It's really money. And that's what creates influence. And when all of a sudden you have a group of people that are not affiliated with the sport in any way, I don't even know if they're fans of the sport, but they are basically buying the sport and they can run it however they see fit. It creates this weird divide where the spirit of sport is competition and I'm better than you and I'm going to prove it on the field. But then you get this like behind the scenes back alley deal making that goes on, and it has nothing to do with the sport itself. It's just literally a money press. And it's this influx of capital that needs to happen, or else we can't pay your salary. We can't, you know, do all of the things that we want to do unless we get this influx of money. But then all of a sudden, the people who give you the money want control. And it creates this really weird back and forth. And I don't know what the answer is going to be with FIFA. I think in college football, you're going to keep seeing more of this, where you're getting this, you know, investment capital, you know, funding that is essentially bankrolling the sport. But then those people want to make decisions, and those decisions might be very unpopular, but they're the ones signing the checks. So you really can't say no. It's kind of like when you sell your soul to the devil. At the time, you think it's great. Like, I'm getting all this money. But then the devil starts asking questions and starts making requests. And you have two choices. You either say yes or the money stops. And if the money stops, then the sport goes away. So I caution college football. I caution any entity that wants to get in bed with Wall Street, because all of a sudden the decisions that you're making now become outside of your control.
2: All right. I've got another business related item here. And full disclosure, normally my eyes start glazing over when we're talking about business and this and that and, you know, whatever. But this is important, too. If you look at the Big Ten and the SEC, this was just last night. This was yesterday, that they're now supporting a Senate bill that would seek to regulate college sports. And what we're looking at are multiple factors here. Some sort of salary cap in place. The ability to police yourself. Think about the Brendan Sorsby situation where the NCAA is like, no, you're ineligible. You're gambling on your own games. And then it was a local judge is like, no, he can play. And it's like, all right, cool. I guess we have no power over you. This would change some of those things. All I know is this. Dan Hurley, the UConn men's basketball head coach, who's won two national championships. Last night, he tweeted this. Somebody please come and fix college sports. It's a complete poop emoji show. That's what he tweeted last night. Over a million views. When you've got a coach that's like, please do something, it can't be worse than what it is right now. You have to have some guardrails in place. And that's what this bill would seek to do. I don't know all the ins and outs of the bill, but I do know that you need some guardrails. And if you're able to police yourself, have some sort of salary cap, have some sort of structure, that's something that college sports desperately needs.
3: Yeah, I don't disagree at all. I think that guardrails at some point need to be put in place, but I don't know who's going to do it. I don't know if it's going to take, you know, one of these conferences fracturing off like the SEC or the Big Ten and doing it on their own. And then having basically all the teams pledge allegiance to whatever you call the highest position in that new structure, that new governing body, whether it's an executive director or a commissioner or what have you, where it is complete, unparalleled, almost religious obedience to the rules of that new conference in order to be strong, because it's going to have to be unified. It's going to take a lot of slings and arrows, right? But if it works, maybe we have a new college football model. You know, if the players feel like they're getting what they deserve, the coaches feel like they're getting what they deserve, the universities who fracture off with this new model feel like they're getting what they deserve, well, then maybe we have a new model. But right now, where the NCAA literally doesn't have any control or any say, and we are now rubbing up against government

0: government intervention just about at every turn when it comes to NIL or fairness or, you know, this Sorsby situation. We need a change. And I think the only change is going to be abrupt and severe. And then what may follow is a better model. But I don't think in its current standing, college football can corral this. Not in its current makeup.
1: I've read the bill. I think it has a lot of really solid points. I mean, some of it's in the weeds, but the gist of it is a lot of revenue sharing, yeah. Spending limits, transfer eligibility rules. Like, I love the rule that you only can allow up to one transfer for a student athlete without penalty. Love that. Because we're bouncing around all these different schools and it's just like it's free reign. So I like that rule. I think all of the rules and all of the regulations in this bill make a lot of sense. Here's the problem. It now has to pass through the U.S. government. It has to go specifically through the Senate chamber. And I'm not trying to get into political science or civics lessons here, but the filibuster says you need 60 votes in the Senate to get this thing through. If it was a budgetary thing, you don't have to go through that process, but this is obviously not a U.S. budget issue. It's a very separate issue. So you need 60 votes in the U.S. Senate to get this thing approved. I don't know if you guys have been paying attention to politics lately. Good luck getting 60% of the U.S. Senate to agree on anything that is not a, I'll call it, slam dunk thing. This is going to be lobbied against, I'm sure, because again, what you're doing is you're limiting the amount of money that certain people and certain entities can make, and that is going to create a lot of lobbying opportunities in Washington. So I don't know if this is going to pass the Senate. I have no idea. I'm not a political analyst. I'm a betting analyst. But 60 votes is a high threshold. Not a lot of things pass through the Senate, and the government tends to slow this stuff down to a crawl. So as much as I'm excited about the bill itself and excited that the Big Ten and the SEC last night actually finally got on board, which is a nice step forward, there is still the main boss at the end. If this is a video game, we're on like level 4 right now. Like, we passed a couple of the early bosses, like we slayed the dragon, we got the first bow and arrow quiver, and we're moving on to the higher levels of the game now. But it gets a lot more difficult when you have to get 60 votes in the United States Senate. In my opinion, it's not going to pass. I hope it does. I hope it does pass, and I hope we get some change. But right now, we're still in the very early stages of this.
2: I'll go Mike Tyson's punch out. You know where?
1: There you go.
2: Maybe you got past Great Tiger, where he does the weird circle thing.
1: We got past Glass Joe. We're good.
0: Yeah.
2: Killing you. You know, and you still got to get past Mr. Sandman, who's I haven't seen this style before. Yeah, you've got some more levels to go here, no doubt about that. All right, we've got Rich Hornberger, Penn State All-American, Jared Smith, FSR betting analyst. I'm Brian Noe. 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We've got the number one pick is in the news. We've got the number three pick who's in the news. We've got the number 104 pick who's in the news. Who is that? We'll tell you. Right around the corner, it is Fox Sports Radio's Countdown, presented by BetMGM.
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0: 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All right, let's talk some ball over here. So the number one pick is in the news. That would be Raiders quarterback Fernando Mendoza, who is essentially QB2. They named Kirk Cousins QB1 entering training camp. And this is what Fernando Mendoza said. I thought handling it very well, very professionally. Here's his comment.
1: I'm just trying to do my part, focus on the next rep, and do everything I possibly can to prepare myself to be the best asset I can for my team. And whatever decision is made at the end, that's fantastic. And I'm all for it. I just want the team to win. So that's where I'm at.
0: Yeah, there you go. He's smart, right? Like he's called himself a goober before. I sound like such a goober over here because it's, you know, rah-rah and team and giving 110%. And he knows how he sounds sometimes, but that's genuine. And I think it's very smart. It's professional. It's a team-first attitude. He knows that he's not going to be holding a clipboard for very long. So he's smart about that. I'm just working on getting better and my time will come. That's essentially what he's saying, and that's exactly what the truth is. So smart approach by Fernando Mendoza.
2: Yeah, there's no question about it. Fernando Mendoza, I think, owns who he is better than most people his age. And I think every NFL team is searching for that level of maturity at the quarterback position. It's okay to be boring. It's okay to be kind of, Jake from State Farm. You know, you're showing up to work wearing your khakis and your red polo shirt, and you're just trying to make an honest buck for your family. Like, you don't need to step outside of yourself to be great. You just have to be great and then allow everybody else to assess that subjectively, you know, and that includes your teammates. I'm not just talking about fans and media types. Like, you know, your teammates obviously have the most access to you from a competitive standpoint. They're going to be in the huddle with you. They're going to be seeing how you react in time, good times and bad times. And that ultimately is going to probably motivate or the opposite of motivate would be to demoralize your team. And so I think having ownership over who you are and what you do and what you say is a really important aspect of leadership. And I think Fernando Mendoza is leaps ahead of where a lot of rookies are in those terms.
3: It's actually refreshing, the self-awareness he has, frankly. It's so rare in today's culture. Everyone is just so

0: wrapped up in the social media clout and getting clicks and getting attention and looking cool. He just does not care, and he completely owns it. I love it. It is almost impossible not to like him. You could think he's a nerd and a goofball. That's fine. He would agree with you. It's impossible not to appreciate his level of self-awareness. It is honestly, I think, the most rare thing in today's, just not even sports, just culture period, where everyone is just online all the time, focused on getting the clicks, getting the likes, getting all the attention, and he just could care less about all of it. And from being a number one pick and to have that level of, whatever, like, this is who I am and I'm just going to own it, is incredibly refreshing. That being said, the ball issue here is a different topic. I think the Raiders have one big problem on their hands. It was their big problem last year, and I don't know if they fixed it. They were a historically bad offensive line, arguably one of the worst in NFL history. And now you're running, for the most part, it back. You got Linderbaum, which I think will help in the center position. I pray it will help in the center position. He's one of the best centers in the league. If you can't fix the offensive line, and you are rolling out Kirk Cousins, who, I don't know if you saw the video of him doing the shuttle drills this week in practice, where he was like dead last behind the offensive lineman. He looked like me running up and down LA Fitness at the YMCA doing a local basketball game. Like, it wasn't very athletic or very mobile. And then you've got a rookie quarterback, as the number one overall pick, who obviously has a lot of growing to do in terms of his NFL situation. That, to me, is the bigger concern here. Not the maturity level of both quarterbacks, Cousins and Mendoza, which I would say maturity level, self-awareness, off the charts. But talent, athleticism, mobility, offensive line play, these are the questions that I have for the Raiders right now that I don't know. All the self-awareness in the world cannot save you from a double mug blitz where the center completely whiffs, and all of a sudden you got two guys right in your grill, and you got to either eat the sack or throw the ball into the stands. I don't care how self-aware you are, you're not going to be able to overcome that if the offensive line play doesn't improve. So that's the biggest question I have with the Raiders this year.
1: Well, I just think that winning is hard enough, but when you have certain players that are just drama for no good reason, it takes a lot of energy away. And so that's Fernando Mendoza does not project to be that guy at all in his NFL career. And it goes back to, I love A.J. Brown as a player, but now with the Patriots, he goes over from the Eagles to the Patriots, new Patriots wide receiver. But Tom Brady was on with Travis and Jason Kelce recently, and he was saying, I can't have you be the happiest guy when you catch 11 and the most miserable guy when you catch 3. And he said, it's like it takes a lot of energy from a lot of people to keep that player stable. And I look at that and I compare it to a quarterback like Mendoza. He does not project to be a guy that's just sucking energy from the team. If anything, he's putting it back in, right? So I think he's got his head right, and we'll see if he can get his production right as well as the years go by. And he's eventually going to get his shot this season. We projected maybe week 8, if you give Kirk Cousins the first runway. And, the first 7 games collectively are pretty challenging. So if you get Fernando Mendoza to start double-digit games, I think that's probably a really good approach for the Raiders. All right, so the number one pick's in the news. The number 3 pick is in the news. That would be Jeremiah Love, stud running back out of Notre Dame. His new offensive coordinator, Nathaniel Hackett. Listen to what he says about how Jeremiah Love is coming along. Like, what's he looking like exactly here? Check this out.
2: Where is Jeremiah at? What is his progression?
3: I mean, he's definitely a rookie. And as we've talked about, and he'll keep growing every single day. I'm very excited for him. All those guys, not just him.
1: not exactly a ringing endorsement right there from Nathaniel Hackett. I mean, he's a rookie. That's pretty obvious. Definitely a rookie. And then he's excited not just for Jeremiah Love, but the entire running back room, which has James Conner, Trey Benson, a number of guys there. They picked up Tyler Algier. So kind of an odd comment by Nathaniel Hackett. I don't know. I think the compliment sandwich is probably the best way to go. If he says something like, oh, man, you can see he's got a ton of ability. He's a rookie. We're working through some things, but that's what happens with rookies. But, man, his ceiling is so high. I can't wait. Blah, blah, blah, whatever. It's almost like it doesn't even register. But when you lead off with, oh, he's definitely a rookie. I mean, that's plain to see. But It's just an odd comment by Nathaniel Hackett. I don't think he handled that very well. And it's been a story throughout the week, what's going on with the Arizona Cardinals. You just, man, some of these guys, you want the players to have the back of the team. Sometimes coaches, assistants, they got to have the back of their players too. It's July. It's just turned August. We're training camp now. And you don't handle a layup question properly. It's just silly, man. I don't understand why he handled it that way. Not good.
4: Yeah, it's not good, and it's not good for maybe one of a couple of different reasons, but I'll give you two that come to mind. Either A, Jeremiah Love really needs to get in his playbook, and he's not, you know, and it's showing because he's showing up for basic installs unprepared. And what I mean by that is you can tell if a guy is going home after practice and reviewing the mistakes he made, getting into the playbook to fix stuff, and building, scaffolding a higher intelligence level or ability to be trusted in the offense as, you know, OTAs and training camp moves on. And you can tell the guys who don't. So maybe Nathaniel Hackett was sending out a fairly stern warning to Jeremiah Love that, hey, just because you're a third overall pick does not guarantee you playing time this season. If we're going to have to turn to Connor Algier, we will, because we have competent NFL-ready backups if you're not our guy. So step it up. Or it could be a situation where this is just a motivator. Maybe Nathaniel Hackett realizes, you know, hey, the way to reach this guy is going to be to make it outside of this building. Now, again, this is, I'm speaking extraordinarily favorably towards the coach, you know, suggesting that maybe he didn't make a mistake here. Maybe this isn't a public relations fiasco. Maybe this is the proper way to motivate or to explain to Jeremiah Love that, hey, the expectations are a little bit higher around here. But if it's not those couple of things, and this is just a coach stepping way out of bounds, then the Cardinals need to corral this coach and say, hey, you know, Hackett, why don't you tone it down? You know, this is a guy who's brand new to the team, and we're really depending on him helping us. That's the reason why we took him third overall. So I'm very curious to see how the next press conference goes with Nathaniel Hackett when his next media opportunity comes around.
0: I bet it's going to be not for a long time. Nathaniel Hackett's going to get benched from doing media after this one. Listen, there's a time and a place to criticize a player or to, I don't even want to say this was criticism. I think this was an observation that the media is going to obviously take and run with. Nathaniel Hackett's been in this league a really long time. He should know better. I agree with Brian 100%. Compliment sandwich. If you want to motivate a player to study harder, which that kind of sounds like this, that's what it was. It didn't sound like it was a physical thing. It sounded like it was a, we need you to zig and you're actually zagging type of thing that I would imagine eventually will get cleaned up. You either do, I always go by two things when it comes to like public criticism. Usually it's trying to motivate or trying to denigrate. I think in this case, Hackett's trying to motivate. I think it's coming from a place of love, pun intended. But I think it's just it's the delivery. Because when I look at Jeremiah Love, I see a player, and there was a lot of questions on whether or not the Cardinals should even draft this guy because of where the Cardinals are as a franchise right now. Jeremiah Love last year, mind-blowing numbers. Like, in a light box, this dude's getting 10 yards a carry, minimum. Like, it's truly remarkable how talented he is. And I just don't know what the Cardinals expect out of him this year. And that's going to be the bigger question. Right now, it seems like the expectations are limited based off of the rhetoric that we are hearing. But I think at some point they have to, you know, take the kid gloves off. Because he really is one of the most talented players in this draft. I think, and we talked about it, Brian, before the draft. I thought maybe pound for pound, he was the most talented player in the draft class. It's just running backs kind of this like weird position right now and how the league values it. But Arizona, I don't want to say reach, but they definitely surprised some people by taking him. And now it's about how they use him. And I hope that the usage is a little bit different than what we heard from Hackett this week.
1: Yeah, to me, it's it's not making a mountain out of a molehill, but I think all this little stuff matters. If you're talking about, listen, you want to have We're just talking about not having energy suckers on your team.

0: team. You know, when this is Jeremiah Love. He's a Lamborghini that you just drafted at number 3 overall. It should be positive. It should be exciting. It should be like, hey, man, this guy, whatever. Yeah, he's a rookie, but the ability and positive, positive, positive.
1: Yeah,
0: we
1: I
0: always
1: agree.
0: Talk right, right. We talk about winning cultures, and to me, this is an energy sucking comment. Where the first thing you say is,
2: "I mean, he's definitely a rookie."
0: He's definitely a rookie. I mean, that's plain to see. It's obvious.
1: It's the delivery.
3: I would say consider the source, though. Like, if I heard this from Andy Reid or Mike Tomlin or Bill Belichick during the prime of the Patriots, or, you know, or Bill Cowher, or, you know what I mean? Like, go back to some of the more hard-nosed coaches in the past who have had a lot of success. I think we would have taken it very differently. I think Nathaniel Hackett's a ball coach. I think he sounds like a ball coach to me. He sounds like a disappointed ball coach because he has a rookie who, for one reason or another, isn't playing up to what he believes his potential is. And do I think that a guy who's bounced around the league for as long as Nathaniel Hackett is talentless or doesn't have the ability to control his emotions at the podium? Probably not. But I think he's probably what that shows to me is he's a little overwhelmed and is running out of ways to try to reach Jeremiah and say the same thing over and over again. And so he spoke his mind. And again, if it came from a different source, I feel like it would have been better received. But since it's coming from Nathaniel Hackett, and, you know, he was the guy who got kind of ran out of town as Denver's head coach. Oh, and, yeah. he's bounced around the league and he's kind of been a little bit of a laughing stock recently. You know, people are probably not giving him the credit he deserves. But again, from your guys' standpoint, we're dealing with a different generation of athlete who may not handle the negative criticism as well. So if you're trying to build the guy up early in his career, this may not be the best route. We'll see. We'll see what happens.
0: Well, yeah. That's
1: a really good point too, Rich, about who you're, like, the actual person that you're talking about. If it's a veteran quarterback like an Aaron Rodgers, who cares? He's been through it. It's a rookie in his first NFL training camp. Give him some positive feedback.
0: Yeah. Well, that's the thing is, compare it to another coach. So, John Harbaugh, new head coach with the New York Giants. He had more than enough ammunition to call out Cam Scadaboo, right? So, Cam Scadaboo, that was, going back to the tease, the 104th pick, right, in the 2025 yeah. draft. You're like, who the heck is the 104th pick? That's Cam Scadaboo. So, Cam, he had a nasty ankle injury last year, open fracture of his right ankle. And he's at Fanatics Fest. And he's doing a backflip.
1: Yeah.
0: And so, like, John Harbaugh is asked about this publicly. He could be like, what is this freaking guy doing? I mean, like, seriously, you got to think about the team. Here's what he had to say after being asked about it initially.
4: My reaction was this. Dude, at least stick it. You know what I mean? Land the thing if you're going to do it. You know, that was my first reaction. So, you know, Scat's going to be ready to go. And he's been working super hard. He's really been training like crazy, and his mind is on camp. You know, he's healthy, he's ready to roll, and I can't wait to see him out there at practice.
0: He starts with a joke, positive, positive, positive, positive. It's a dose of positivity from John Harbaugh. He easily could have been hating on Cam Scadaboo, but he's smart enough to realize there's a difference between what you say publicly, which was that, you know, interview that he did, and what you say privately. He just talked to Cam Scadaboo and basically said, like, bro, you got to be smarter. Think team first. And so Cam's not doing backflips until the games roll around, right? So, like, that's what Nathaniel Hackett failed to understand, is there's a difference between what you say publicly, what you say privately, and whether you're being positive or negative. You won 3 games last season. You got to be more positive, man. Like, you got to establish a winning culture. And it starts all around the building. His situation, it's pretty obvious. It's like, dude, that stuff brings a team down even lower. And if you've seen the Arizona Cardinals roster, it's not great. Like, they need a lot more positivity because winning is hard enough. Nathaniel Hackett just doesn't understand that. It's obvious.
3: Well, you never dry your underwear on the clothing line in the front yard. You know what I mean? Like,
5: great reference. That's great. I love that.
3: The excuse that, well, I mean, they were clean. that doesn't really fly. You know what I mean? Like, so he might be right. Nathaniel Hackett might be right. This might have been a clean comment. Jeremiah Love might know it, too. He might be sitting back listening to this clip going, yeah, coach is right. I got to try harder. And maybe the message was sent and received. But it doesn't mean that it's the right way to do it. Put the clothesline in the backyard and dry your underwear out back. Yeah, you know, away from, because guess what? The results are going to be the same. You just got to find a different method to do it, a different maybe geographic location to essentially accomplish the same task. So I don't disagree with that. Going back to Harbaugh, I think that that was an excellent way to sort of tease that what he saw he didn't love, but at the same token understands that he's dealing with a player who they're really depending on this season, but also is a hard worker and has spent the offseason getting as healthy as possible for him to even attempt to do something so stupid on a stage at some sort of publicity event. So credit to John Harbaugh, Nathaniel Hackett, you know, couple demerits. But we'll wait and see how the Cardinals running back room looks this season. I'm very curious to see how much early action Jeremiah Love gets in the regular season. The preseason, we know he's going to get some carries, but I'm very curious to see how much usage he gets as the regular season arrives.
1: Praise in public, criticize in private. I get that advice all the time when you're dealing with people that are close to you. 900 and the hook is what MGM is offering us on Love's rushing yards prop this year. Okay. 900. I would go under. So about 60 to 65% of skill position player props stay under the regular season total historically. Quarterbacks, it's like 67. It's like almost close to 70% with their passing yards. With rookies, it's also very high. So yeah. I would say under 900 yards. What do you guys think?
0: I think it's a good way to lean. You got a lot of running backs that are going to get some carries, and you're probably going to be trailing in a lot of games. 100%. Running the ball in the fourth quarter, right?
1: Yeah. And they want to get the most out of Brissett. They just paid him, and he was an attempts hog last year. I think under.
0: Yeah, that makes sense. All right, we've got Rich Ornberger, Penn State All-American, Jared Smith, FSR betting analyst. I'm Brian Noe. Coming up next, rapid fire. We each have a bushel of picks. We'll throw them at you frisbee style. Hopefully get you some winners. We'll do that next. It is Fox Sports Radio's Countdown, presented by BetMGM.
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17: Slowly awaiting for news on Monday that Tarek Skubal is going to be a Dodger. Sorry, Chris Perfett.
16: I will hate the Dodgers and Major League Baseball as a whole even more if that happens. That's exactly happen. Our technical producer extraordinaire, Mr. Chris Perfett.
17: Yeah, I'm resigned to it. But I do want to shout out to my man, Johnny Infantino, and the week he has had, or should we call him by his true North American name, Johnny Baby.
16: Wow. Okay.
17: That's what it means. That's what it means. Johnny Infantino.
18: Yeah, technically, it does.
16: Okay. And shout out to our guy, Saga, on digital, posting our clips. Appreciate his hard work. 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TJ Houshmandzadeh and Plaxico Burress, they have got you covered. In about 8 American minutes from now, keep it locked right here on Fox Sports Radio. All right, we got some picks to make. Let's do it.
3: Rapid fire.
16: Okay, Rich, we start with you. I'm sorry, Jared, we start. What am I doing? I'm screwing up the order over. Jared, we start with you. What
18: hey!
16: Are you
18: doing? I mean, Rich can start if he wants. I'll take a break for a minute. I'll give you the Miles Michaelis strikeout prop, under 2.5 strikeouts for Mr. Michaelis, Nats pitcher, over at BetMGM today. I like that price a lot. His stuff is just bottom basement stuff. And the Braves don't strike out a ton. Minus $1.25 is your price there. Two Yurfies. We got some Yurfie prices at BetMGM. Rangers, Astros, Yurfie. This is minus -105. Jacob DeGrom, Ronel Blanco. DeGrom, I know on the surface, like, wow, DeGrom, you're betting on a run to be scored. His first inning numbers have not been good this year, and Blanco also has been very poor in that category. And I'll also give you the Braves-Nats Yurfie, right? We talked about Michaelis' stuff not being good. You got Ronaldo Lopez on the other side. Minus $1.35. A little pricier on this Yurfie, but I do think this one is solid. Nats-Braves, yes run in the first inning.
19: All right, all baseball, all money lines. First, we go to the Rockies at Coors Field. Colorado already grabbed the series opener, and altitude continues to create one of the biggest home field advantages in baseball when the Rockies are actually playing the sport that they're supposed to play, which is fantastic when they do, especially when you have the money line bet on them. I'm going to back the Mets. This goes against the Sheamus special. All right, I expect them to bounce back. Despite Friday's loss, I'm going Mets on the money line. New York still a solid favorite. I'm guessing the Marlins remain one of the weaker offensive clubs in Major League

0: and they prove it tonight. Milwaukee continues to win with balance, so I'm taking the Brewers on the money line. They've just been consistently pairing starting pitching with one of the National League's deepest bullpens, so give me the Brewers on the money line today as well.
1: All right, I'm going to give you a couple of unders and a parlay. How about that?
2: Wow.
1: Let's go Cardinals, whoa, Blue Jays, under 8.5. Blue Jays, they are tied for the least amount of runs scored this entire season. Quinn Matthews makes his major league debut for the Cards, and my poor Redbirds, they just cannot score runs right now. So I'll take under 8.5. Give me under 7.5 in the Twins-Mariners game. Prelip going up against Logan Gilbert. I think runs are going to be at a premium. Now here is the parlay du jour right here. Give me the New York Liberty on the money line. They need to win this game. They're 8th right now in the pecking order. They're at the Mercury, so I think they win. Give me Tigers A's adjusted over 7.5. That's plus 110 if you match the Liberty with the over.
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1: Miller throws. He got him with the fastball. Miller's pointing at all the Reds.
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1: A little slow roller. Chapman. Barehand.
0: It's your fix for Giants baseball.
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0: The Orange and Black Weekend Wrap.
4: Woo! Hello there, and good morning to everybody out there on this fabulous Saturday, August 1st. Oh, first of the month. I got to pay my rent. Ooh, that's not going to be fun. Well, that's a great way to start my Saturday off on a sad note. But hey, we're going to talk Giants baseball as well. Sam Lubman coming at you here again. It is the Orange and Black Weekend Wrap. Giants lose 7-0 to the Padres last night. But if it's on a service that nobody has, does it really count? Because it was on Apple TV last night. And who actually watches these Apple TV games?
5: In the woods.
4: There you go. And so that voice right there that you just heard is my co-host today, Dan Devone, joining me again after doing some double duty this week. Dan, you had to go on with Guru yesterday. You had to take on Willard and Dibbs again in the crossover. I want to talk about that in just a moment. But yeah, how you doing this morning, Dan?
5: I'm doing well. You know, I mentioned this with Guru yesterday at the start of the show that initially I really wanted to be the number one because I'm coming from a television background, one being where you are, the driver.
4: The A-chair, yeah.
5: But I'm so comfortable here at the number two. Like, I think I'm in my happy place right now.
4: I like to take credit for that.
5: You do you. And yeah, exactly. And I just sort of get in, throw my little jaw, stay here in the dunker spot. And I'm so happy to be where I'm at today. I enjoyed every moment, obviously, with Guru, but I'm in my happy place right now.
4: There you go. Well, I mean, that if we want to, you know, go behind the scenes here a little bit in terms of some radio jargon, you know, a chair, the host, the driver of the show, setting everything up in and out of segments versus you, the B chair, you're just kind of playing off of what I throw at you. And, you know, you and I, we've both done both positions here, Dan. And for me this year, this has been, I mean, I drove the show last year.
5: You're a natural number one.
4: Well, I drove this show last year, but this year has been the first year they've been letting me drive the morning roast. For those who don't know, obviously I produce the morning roast. You know, I'm the building block of that show, as some might say. But driving a show is a lot harder than being the B chair because you really do have to be thinking the entire time where you're going to be steering a show, what's going to be coming next, playing the times right, all that kind of stuff. Whereas, like, you know, the other day on Thursday, I walk into the station here. And we get a text from Shasky, guys, I'm not feeling well. I think it's been going through his house lately. I mean, that happens when you have a toddler. Yeah. So hopefully, Shasky, you're feeling well. But so he wasn't feeling sick, which does happen. And so an hour before the show, I'm like, well, I guess I'm not producing today. But Spinelli was in. I sat in the B chair, and it's easier to fill in on a moment's notice in the B chair because you're just basically responding to whatever your A chair throws at you. I do think it's harder to slide into the A chair role last minute when you weren't expecting it because it's harder to kind of formulate a plan in that situation.
5: Well, even if you have time, I just find, because initially I always wanted to be in the driver's chair or the one or the host, but I find that, you know, it takes a while before you sort of find your lane and your niche. I think that your personality, you're more conducive to sitting in that chair. Like you're somebody who is an obvious one.
4: Oh, I appreciate that.
5: Yeah.
4: Well, it's fun. I mean, I learned from the best. You know, I did shows with you. You were one, and you just fits on you like a glove.
5: First talk radio was very different to me. It was very new. It was just something on my bucket list that I wanted to do. But now I'm just, go ahead, Sam. You drive this puppy and just cue me. Cue me when you're ready.
4: I'll be cueing you all morning, Dan. That's how we do it here on the Orange and Black Weekend Wrap. Though I do want to start off with, for the second week in a row, Dan, I got to start off with a smidge of some breaking Niners news. Everybody's okay. No one got in any accidents this time on the Niners. No one in the Niners got in any accidents. We will get into the accident that did take place over the last week in a little bit.
5: I get a Giants analogy with that, but go ahead.
4: Okay, but Parag Marat is heading out of the Niners. He is going to Leeds United. This is per Adam Schefter, broke just about 20 minutes or so. 35 minutes before the show. Per Adam Schefter, after 25 years with the 49ers, Parag Marat is departing the organization to focus full-time on Leeds United and Rangers FC, as well as other sports efforts. League sources told ESPN the move was in the works for a little while, but is being formalized today, per sources. For those who don't know, Parag Marat is the, I don't really know what I would describe his official title as, but he is the 49ers.

0: 49ers salary cap guy. So whenever you hear about the 49ers restructuring contracts and figuring out ways to get under the cap and give Nick Bosa and George Kittle all this money that may not count, that may count, NFL CBA is all a bunch of fake words to me, if you ask me. That is Prague Marat's doing.
1: He's been good.
0: Yes, he has been very good with the salary cap. In an era where the Niners have had so many high-priced players, he has done a great job at really helping the Niners keep the band together.
1: Exactly.
0: So over the last few years. So, and, of course, the first text we get from Shasky on that is good, overrated.
1: Which, really? Okay.
0: He's not a Prague guy. But Shasky's got very strong opinions on the Niners, rightfully so. He lives for that team. So, yeah, I do want to break that news, though, a little bit. Prague Marat leaving the 49ers for Leeds United, which, for those who don't know, I believe J.D. York has an ownership stake in Leeds United. So not a shock that that's where he's going there. So that's how our show starting off is, with more 49ers breaking news. Giants, however, that is what this show is about. Let's get into it. Giants lose 7-0 yesterday. And again, Dan, it was on Apple TV, and I don't have Apple TV, so I didn't really get a chance to watch it. Was following along on my phone, though, doing what I could to keep up what was going on. And Carson Wisenhunt got knocked around a little bit last night, about 3 1/3 innings.
1: Yeah, he got tagged.
0: Yeah, gives up 5-6 runs. Just did not go well there. And the reason why it's kind of an important start to see Carson Wisenhunt out there is because, Dan, we are going to see this pitching rotation change a little bit over the next couple days. Robbie Ray probably going to get traded. He had a great final start on Thursday night. Tyler Mahle, even, who's the starting pitcher today for the Giants, he could even be on the trading block. He could be on the move in the next couple days here. So Carson Wisenhunt is going to get a lot of run in this rotation.
1: Yeah.
0: And so he's going to have up nights like he did the other last weekend against the Angels, where he had a pretty solid outing on that Friday night. And then you're going to have outings like last night where he's going to get roughed up a little bit.
1: Yeah, you know, and it's disappointing because you need one of these young arms to pop, right? You need somebody. And obviously, there's a maturation process and you have to exert some level of patience. But you just hope, whether it's him or one of the kids that's yo-yoing back and forth, just for the sake of the Giants and their future. And you thought that maybe Wisenhunt, and it's not to say he's not on course to potentially be that guy, but that was a major setback yesterday. And I guess, and I obviously defer to people who know these sort of things, but I guess his changeup is obviously his out pitch, but apparently he doesn't have anything to supplement that with.
0: Like, no, he's a two-pitch guy right now. He's a fastball changeup guy, and the changeup is good, but the problem with the fastball is when it comes into the low 90s and you don't have that ability to truly locate it, you're going to be a vulnerable pitcher.
1: Yeah, so that's interesting. And I think just getting back to Mahle and just talking about the trade deadline, I think there's no doubt that he's out the door. And the fact that he's been pitching well of late only bodes well for San Francisco. And obviously Robbie Ray doing what it is that Robbie Ray's been doing and lowering that ERA. Although I was reading this article where it's like, obviously a team that's going to trade for Robbie Ray will do this. They'll vet him and they'll go through this as far as looking at his numbers. His walks are a little bit, his strikeout ratio isn't necessarily where you'd want it to be. So while he's going to fetch you a bat,

0: You would just like to see that Carson Wisenhunt now getting an opportunity would do much better than he did last night. Not a good sign.
1: Yeah, focusing on Robbie Ray, the walks thing, this is something I remember bringing up last year when Ray got off to that great start, that all-star caliber start. I mean, he did earn that all-star nod last year, and that was great to see. But something I kind of pointed out last year, unfortunately, was that walk rate that you mentioned there, Dan. And there's a lot of situations last year where, yeah, guys were getting on base via the walk, and he was really good at getting out of trouble there. You can't just consistently play with fire like that, though, and not get burned. And towards the second half, he got burned a little bit. Again, not like into disastrous levels, but yeah, that is a very valid hole in his game, Dan. And we've seen we've seen outings this year where Robbie's cruising along for 2, 3, 4 innings, and then all of a sudden that fifth inning comes along. He walks the first two guys, and an inning starts to go sideways there. It is a flaw in his game, and it is why he is probably a 2 or a 3 starter at best, but he's still a left-handed starter who can strike guys out, who can get guys out in other ways. That carries value at this trade deadline because pitching is always at a premium, and that's why Tyler Mahle is being floated around. I don't think you're going to get a massive return for a guy like a Tyler Mahle, but teams are going to be interested.
0: Yeah, and just to get back to Robbie Ray, well, the walks are problematic. The thing about him that you have to keep in mind is that he has the guile to get out of it. Now, if it's a younger pitcher that's giving up walks, he could just explode, right? Like, it's, oh, man, I got ducks on the pond again, and then he just completely unwinds. He has the wherewithal because he has that veteran sort of, you know, ability to get himself out of those jams. So while it's a concern, I think also the fact that he's been around the corner and back is something that bodes well in terms of his trade value is concerned. Another guy that I'm sure we'll get into, but Harrison Bader was also somebody that I heard Philadelphia was interested in because he had played in Philadelphia.
1: Really?
0: He has history with Philadelphia. They could use an outfielder, and they were eyeing Harrison Bader. So, you know, while we can laugh and giggle at the fact that this coconut was on a scooter running into a fire truck down at the Balboa Cafe, there is a sort of a serious overtone that this guy could have actually provided something for you in return. On what I see is right now, there's no inroads for this guy to play center field. Not with the emergence. I we can get into Grant McCray. He's become my new favorite Giant.
1: Oh, I love Grant McCray. He's a fun guy, too, just to chat with. My first legitimate exchange with him was back in spring training. He saw me wearing my Miami Hurricanes jacket. And he's like, oh, yeah, I grew up in South Florida. You know, and so we talked a little Canes football together for a little bit. And you know me, Dan. If you want to talk Canes football with me, your ace is in my book there. So, but, yeah, I like Grant McCray. And I think Rizzotto had the best line when it come to Grant McCray. If only he could hit.
0: Well, he is a little bit more.
1: Yeah.
0: A little bit.
1: He is.
0: He's going the other way.
1: I didn't realize he got his first hit just a couple games ago of the season. I didn't realize he had an offer.
0: No, his first home run.
1: His first home run. Sorry, his first home run. Okay, that sounds more correct. Yeah.
0: No, he's actually been going the other way. Hey, listen, man, just give him some reps because, to your point, he's got a little toed. I like that. There's a self-confidence.
1: He's got some swagger to him.
0: I like that on my baseball team.
1: It was funny. After what was it? I guess the 24 season, Steven. Grant said at the end of the year that he was excited about the outfield because it was going to be him, it was going to be Jung-Hoo Lee, and he mentioned someone else, but he didn't mention Elliot Ramos. And our guy, Ruderman, it was Yaz. Yeah, he's like, Yaz is... So Grant's like, yeah, we got me, we got Yaz, we got Jung-Hoo Lee. We're going to have a great outfield next year. This is in 2024. And our guy, Steven Ruderman, who will be calling in at some point
0: Ruderman
1: in this show.
0: Replay. Ruderman getting a mention in the first hour.
1: I want to give Ruderman some run today with the trade deadline coming up. I want to hear him, all of his trade deadline takes. He might be the A-chair for a segment today, Dan. But he was just so angry afterwards. How's Grant McCray going to put himself above Elliot Ramos? I was just like, dude, relax. All right, he probably just mentioned, no, he should have said that Ramos is going to be in there. He's not better than Ramos. And so... Well, I'm curious to see where Ruderman is at on Grant McCray.
0: So speaking of Elliot Ramos, and this is just reading way too much into it, and because we have a 3-hour show, I may as well go here as fodder. But Ramos got pulled from last night's game. He played.
1: So did Arias, yeah.
0: And so Arias had cramping, right?
1: Yes.
0: So I don't know. If you're trying to add things up, is there a trade in the world? Did they have conversation? Is Elliot Ramos out the door? And obviously that's what you do. You're not going to risk injury at this point.
1: I mean, there are people freaking out about Robbie Ray taking a start on Thursday night, even though he wasn't slotted to be traded anytime soon. You know, that's it's that time of year. It was It was 2017.

0: going way back here. When the Giants had Eduardo Nunez, they had acquired him from the Twins the year before. Yeah. And then the camera cuts to him. This is in 2017. A year later, the camera cuts to him around the same time of year, approaching the trade deadline. And the camera cuts to Nunez just hugging everybody in the dugout. And Hank Shulman, who was on the Giants beat at the time for the Chronicle, he's since retired, does some stuff for MLB.com. He tweets out, Eduardo Nunez, hug watch. Because when guys start hugging guys in the dugout, that's when you know, oh, he's out of there. So it's kind of those are the things you start to look for nowadays. You know, when a guy comes out, is he hugging everyone in the dugout?
1: Yeah.
0: You know, is he giving high fives, handshakes, stuff like that? But again, it was on Apple TV last night, so we have no idea what Arias did. But again, it was cramped. The Giants were losing 7-0. Probably one of those things. Hey, better than no hits.
1: Yeah.
0: Shout out Dylan Cease, who couldn't make it happen. But
1: and I think getting back to Elliot Ramos, I just think that the more you read about what's happening, especially in the American League, where as much as, you know, left-handed pitching, as you mentioned, is a premium this time of the year, also are big right-handed bats. A guy, at least, who has the potential of somebody from the right side of the plate who can do damage. There's a lot of outfields in the American League, which is tightly bunched as far as wild cards and playoff positioning. So there's a lot of value with Elliot Ramos. I'd hate to see him go.
0: I mean, I'd hate to see him go, too. And we talked to Justin De Los Santos of the Bay Area News Group yesterday. We'll hear from him on this during the show. He's got this whole thing that came out in, you know, Bay Area News Group, whichever, East Bay Times, Mercury News, whichever one of those you subscribe to. He's got a piece in it that came out yesterday, so I encourage everyone who has a subscription to go check it out. He basically did the case for and against trading Elliot Ramos, because I think there's good arguments for each one. And he is a young player. He's 26. He's got some pop, very athletic. He's improving on defense. He's a guy that can hit anywhere in your lineup. And he's under team control till 2029.
1: Yeah, that's huge.
0: That's a stupid valuable player to have right now. So why would the Giants give that up? Well, as you just said, Dan, there's a lot of teams that need outfield help right now. Looking around the league, I look at teams like the White Sox, who are in the mix. They need outfield help. Cleveland, I think, could absolutely use a guy like Elliot Ramos. I think he would be a perfect fit for that team. The Tampa Bay Rays. I don't know if Ramos would want to go there because that catwalk already robbed him of one home run. I don't know if he wants to go back and take another risk of having that call mixed up there. I think the Yankees are in the need for an outfield bat because they don't know what's going on with the health of Aaron Judge right now. Hey, Elliot Ramos, can you go replace Aaron Judge? The Mariners, another team, the Twins, Phillies. Phillies just need hitters. Like, the Phillies absolutely just need anybody who could swing a bat they need. The Braves, I think, could be a fit. So, like, there is a lot of teams out there that could use an Elliot Ramos, and there are teams out there that probably could have used a Harrison Bader. Unfortunately, that's just not going to happen there. And, oh, my God, getting back into that Bader thing. That's interesting that the Phillies were in on him.
1: Yeah.
0: He hasn't done, really, ever since that grand slam against the A's, he hasn't really done anything. The plantar fasciitis flared up, and that is a frustrating injury, having that happen. But this guy, you got it. He was supposed to visit a foot specialist this week.
1: I can't help but laugh.
0: And it's just the first thing I thought of, Dan, when I saw what time it happened at. It happened, I think, 2:04 is the official time is when it happened. I just thought of, here's your obscure reference of the day, that How I Met Your Mother episode from season one. Nothing good ever happens after 2 a.m.
1: We're talking about 2:04. Yeah, thank you. 2:04 in the morning.
0: Nothing good ever happens at 2 a.m. I mean, again, I know he's on the injured list, so he's not playing the next day. But at the same time, like, dude, there's a day game the next day. You're out bar hopping at 2 in the morning, drunkenly riding scooters around. Like, this team gave you $20 million spaced over 2 years to play baseball for them. The San Francisco Giants are paying you to play baseball for them. This is straight up on the level of Jeff Kent popping wheelies on his motorcycle during spring training back in 2002. The only difference is Harrison Bader can't say that he was washing his truck this time because there are people there to see it happen.
2: You know, maybe
0: he could say that he may have was trying to wash the fire truck. No, if you were washing, you weren't washing the fire truck. You can't say that as an excuse. So, like, it's...
1: He did this in college.
0: He did do this in... Yeah. Those Florida Gators, man. Can't trust them. Bad times in the swamp.
1: Here's where I want to go with this. So, on the heels of what happened with Kyle Shanahan, where you broke the news... Was that last Saturday?
0: Literally, to start the show, it's like, good morning, everyone. Let's talk Giants baseball. How about that win? Oh, hold on a second. Literally, Dan, as the show open was playing... is when I got the Twitter notification from Adam Schefter being like, hey, check out this Nick Wagner story.
1: And what was the first thing that popped in our heads? was like, did that happen this morning? Was that last night? And I was like, no.
0: It was 11 days ago.
1: It was 11 days ago, which is really odd, which has led to this sort of, why did you sit on it? Was there a cover-up? What are you covering up?
0: At least this time

0: It wasn't 11 days, yeah.
1: But it's almost the polar opposite with that of the San Francisco Giants, who almost unveiled so much information so as to let the public know how much of a bozo this guy is. Granted, it's just the facts, as they say in Dragnet, just the facts, ma'am. But it's interesting how they control sort of the PR vibe in one camp as opposed to the other. San Francisco, and there's a lot of people that still believe, especially at the network level, that there's some sort of a conspiracy here. There's another shoe that's going to drop, because why would you sit on something for a week? And here the San Francisco Giants are like, here's everything that happened to our bozo center fielder. So if we move off of this guy, you'll know why. And also maybe to drum up some public sentiment as to some sort of, you know, guns out and knives out and directly pointing at one Harrison Bader. It's interesting how things are handled in one camp as opposed to the other in terms of too much information and not enough information.
0: Yeah. Again, you bring up the Kyle Shanahan comparison there, and that is a very good comparison there. And again, the Niners did explain why they waited so long, and this is from the ESPN story on it. According to multiple sources familiar with the Niners' thinking, the delay in announcing the crash came because of multiple factors. They considered the timing of the accident to be during a dead period in the NFL news before training camp began, but they also wanted to give Shanahan time to deal with the ongoing concussion symptoms. The team was also hoping to gather more information while allowing the authorities to work out any lingering legal details, the sources said. It's that middle line there. They wanted to give Shanahan time to deal with the ongoing concussion symptoms. For your head coach of 9 years going into 10 years, I absolutely do, like, I understand and sympathize with that reasoning there. That's a guy you want to protect because of how important he is to the organization, how important he has been to the organization, how important he will be to the organization going forward. There are certain allowances that people in that kind of a position get. Maybe it's fair, maybe it's not. It's the world we live in. For Shanahan, it's understandable why you would want to maybe parse some of these details as they come out. Harrison Bader is not on the level of Kyle Shanahan. This is a guy, it's his first year in this area. He does not have the cachet that Kyle Shanahan has. So when he does something knuckleheaded like that, it's all going to come out right away because you haven't earned that protection. Now, there is a question of just, this thing happened Sunday morning. I didn't see him at the ballpark on Sunday at all, but that's not unusual. You know, sometimes guys are, you know, the media, we only have so much availability in the clubhouse and around these teams, especially on Sunday. Sunday, it's not as busy as often. I mean, some guys take infield and stuff on Sunday, but, you know, sometimes guys are more behind the scenes on Sunday, whether they're getting treatment or they're in the weight room or they're in some other area that we as media are not allowed to go to. So it's not uncommon for me to not see a guy on any given day. I mean, there's days I don't even see Logan Webb in the clubhouse. That doesn't mean that Logan's off somewhere else, you know, gallivanting somewhere. It just means that he's in a different part of the ballpark. So yeah, I didn't see Bader that day. Talk to some other people. They didn't see Bader that day. I don't know if Bader was around the ballpark on Monday, but yeah, then Tuesday comes along and that's when it all gets broken. Yeah, it is kind of curious as to why, I don't know, maybe they didn't have the details on Sunday. Maybe they didn't even know on Sunday when, because again, this is at 9, 10 in the morning is when we're all showing up to the ballpark. So 8 hours have passed since first contact with the fire engine. But Monday.
1: Sounds ridiculous.
0: But Monday, I guess we didn't hear about it. Maybe they're just trying to figure out the details of it. I don't know. It's, listen, I'm just glad it didn't take 11 days to get this story out.
1: You know, so I got a question for you. So I was talking to Ken Luttrell yesterday, who was producing our show. And Ken, who also has access to the, we all have access, but he's down in the locker room, maybe not as frequently as you. And he was saying Bader's just not good people. He was just, maybe I'm putting this out there for public consumption and I shouldn't, but Ken was just like, yeah, you know what? Not necessarily the most popular, or maybe it was a personal thing. He's like, yeah, I don't know. He sort of blew me off and just created an image of he's not the most likable personality. I'm curious as to your sort of
0: interactions. Yeah, again, I haven't really gotten a chance to get to know him as a person this year, so I don't want to speak too much on who he is as a person. I mean, there's other players who I've gotten to know who, you know, I think are great people, like Casey Schmidt, absolute delightful human being to talk to. Matt Gage, this is somebody I brought, like, you know, I'll stand for Matt Gage any day. Why? Because I just think he's a cool guy to chat with. You know, I think I've said it on the show, Dan, you've asked me how I cover this team and stuff like that. Like, when you get to know these players personally, it makes you more of a fan, I think, for me. Like, I become more of a fan because I root for the team, but I also root for these players as well. I never got a chance to truly chat with, talk with Bader. Part of that is how available he is, stuff like that. So I can't speak to him as a person, but it's kind of hard for me to speak for him as a person because, again, I just don't know.
1: All right.
0: But Yeah, I saw him occasionally.
1: He has no future with the Giants.
0: I don't think so. It's that the fit with the Giants always seem interesting. I have seen him chat. He's in, so his locker is in the same corner as Elliot Ramos, Jung-Hoo Lee, and Drew Gilbert. I have seen him interacting with Drew Gilbert during the season, you know, veteran player, chatting with the younger player, yeah. One of those things. I'll say this. I think Bader's a guy who definitely enjoys being around his teammates. It's just my theory of him. I think he likes being around his teammates. I don't think he's a guy who really is, like, itching to chat with media types, which, you know, he's not the first guy to be like that. I remember, actually, the first time I met Bader was back in spring training. He had just gotten done with the World Baseball Classic, and he was showing up for his official start of spring training, or he was returning to spring training, and I was, you know, waiting outside the clubhouse because I was there a little bit early. So I was waiting for him to open the clubhouse, and he walks up, and I just went up and I was like, "Hey, Harrison, nice to meet you. I'm Sam Blum, 95.7 The Game." "Oh, hey, nice to meet you, man." And then he just kept on going.
1: Well, that's Ken's experience.
0: Yeah. I was like, "Oh, cool, nice to meet you, man." And, you know, just, I mean, I'm not expecting, like, "Oh, wow, Sam Blum, it's so nice to meet you." I wasn't expecting that. But, you know, I figured, yeah, we're probably going to be talking to each other throughout the year. Should probably get to know him now. And it's like, oh, well, you know what? Maybe he's just not a guy who likes talking to the media.
1: Well, I think let's just say he was at 100%. I think that in the pecking order, I'd rather see a Drew Gilbert, Grant, McCray sort of combination there. I mean,
0: yeah.
1: the little we saw of him, and again, in the beginning of the year, nobody was hitting, but he was one of those guys that wasn't making any contact. So,
0: I mean, I always thought that the fit...
1: any chance you outlaw scooters?
0: Oh, I will know. I will. Seeing as I use a scooter to get to work, no, please don't do that.
1: Yeah, I mean, Hunter Pence sort of, you know, is a guy that I think sort of brought the scooter to San Francisco, but it's just, or maybe you can make an addendum for certain players. Like, if you have that history at the collegiate level, maybe there's
0: maybe
1: a clause in the contract. Like,
0: the fact it was probably one of those rent-a-scooters too. Like, you gotta get your own scooter. Don't.
2: Bob Melvin used to ride one.
0: I know it. You know who else used was Gabe Kapler.
1: I remember
0: one time
1: that's a perfect fit.
0: I was walking back to my car just when I was parking at Pier 30. Walking back to my car at Pier 30, and I turn around and see a guy scootering towards me. And it's like, wow, it's kind of a big guy. And then who scoots by me other than one Gabe Kapler?
1: Yeah.
0: So it's like, hey, Gabe, what's up? Hello, Sam. This is my scooter. That's not what he said. But back to Bader really quick before you hit the break. It's just the fit with Bader never really made sense to me on this team when you had a lot of younger outfielders coming up already. I mean, he got to a rough start this season, and there's a lot of, where's Drew Gilbert? Can we see more Drew Gilbert? And since Bader's gone down to plantar fasciitis, I like seeing Drew Gilbert out in center. I like seeing Grant McCray out in center. I like seeing Victor Barracuda out in center. I like seeing Jonah Cox out in center. All four of those guys have potential to contribute to the Giants' future beyond this year and next year.
3: The future!
0: Harrison Bader is not a part of that. Harrison Bader is a place filler, and for 1 year, I would have been okay with it. For 2 years,
1: yeah,
0: it's just... he goes from space filler to space waster at that point from a roster building standpoint. And he could have undone a lot of that by performing better at the plate. But at the same time, when you're rehabbing an injury and then you have something like this happens, what it tells me is just how seriously are you taking it? Now, he's a professional athlete. He's been at this for a long time. My guess is he does take things seriously. But we on the outside looking in, if we're looking at this, the perception we're getting is, do you even care, dude? You're supposed to be getting healthy to get back on the field. And then you do something like this. Do you care? Let's keep this conversation going on the other side. Plus, Giants got some deadline decisions they got to make in the next few days. The guy making them, Buster Posey. How big of a weekend and how big is Monday going to be for Buster? Because, you know, he hasn't played, Dan, since 2021, but he still needs to hit a home run. So hopefully we'll do that. We'll continue on the other side. It is the Orange and Black Weekend Wrap. That's Dan Devone. I'm Sam Lubman. We're coming to you live from Laughing Monk Studios. Laughing Monk, rightfully brewed in San Francisco. 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Here for you, here for good.
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1: We are 95.7 The Game. We are also the Orange and Black Weekend Wrap. Got our new guy, Victor, learning his way on the board. He's getting there. Poor Victor, man. He drew the short straw this week, so
2: My normal
1: board op on the morning roast, Carter Chickering, he is going out on baby leave again. Baby leave part two for him.
2: Oh, they're having another one.
1: No, he's not having another one. I guess it's just part two of caring for the current one.
2: How does that work?
1: I have no idea. But unfortunately, poor Victor, he drew the short straw. He's going to have to be filling in on the morning roast with us a couple times this week. It's Victor, I believe you're with us Monday and Friday this week. And then I think Ken drew the short straw for the other 3 days. So enjoy the wake up, Victor. You'll never get used to it. He's trying to get on there. Risotto's helping him out.
3: I'm here.
1: There you go. There he is.
2: Yeah, of all the buttons you want to figure out is
1: it's the one that makes you talk.
2: Exactly. Make that mic go live. Forget about everything else.
1: I'm putting you on the spot now so we can get this all over with now. So that way when Joes do it next week, you'll be ready to go.
3: Oh, it's all good. Let's do it.
1: There we go. Awesome. So that's Victor, our new guy there. He's been picking it up pretty quickly, though. And so Victor, I mean, he's one of the guys. We were supposed to do a weekend with the Ballers tomorrow, actually. The morning roast was. Unfortunately, that fell apart, you know, just scheduling-wise. Didn't work out. It happens in radio. And Risotto's going to be a part of it, too. But, yeah, Victor was one of the guys who was going to jump in and be our video people for it. But, unfortunately, it did not come to pass. But way to step up, Victor. That's how you get points here at the station.
3: I got your back, man.
1: Anyway, talking Giants here on the Orange and Black Weekend Wrap, Sam Lum and Dan Devone. We got a couple of directions we can go here. Because, again, last segment we talked about, you know, some Ramos trade rumors and, of course, the knucklehead of the week, Harrison Bader, crashing his scooter into a fire truck. I don't know. Was the fire truck parked or not?
2: I don't know. But so he was at the Balboa Cafe.
1: Yeah, he heard he shut it down.
2: Intimately familiar.
1: I guess it's right around the corner from Carter Chickering's place.
2: Well, it's right next door to a fire station.
1: Yeah.
2: Literally two doors down from a fire station. So that thing could have been parked because they're parked all over the street. They usually have them out in the driveway. Yeah. I'm assuming what he did is, I want to say that's Greenwich, I believe. I think he probably peeled out of Greenwich and was going down the sidewalk, and that's usually where they're sort of blocking the sidewalk because they're usually in the quote-unquote driveway is where they have their big fire truck rigs. I have no idea.
1: Yeah.
2: But
1: Risotto, it looked like you had a nugget to add on.
4: Yeah, according to SFist, the news website.
1: SFist?
4: Yes. Yeah. They said that it occurred in the Cow Hollow area in the vicinity at Greenwich and Fillmore Streets.
2: Oh, there you go.
4: And apparently after he crashed into the back of the fire engine, the wheel rolled over his foot. So he got run over by the fire truck.
1: Come on, man.
2: Wait a minute. Well, let's just break this down. First of all,
1: this is the part of me is trying to figure out. So, like, was the fire truck moving or not?
4: So they are the only publication to report this, but apparently, the wheel rolled over his foot. I don't know what that means.
2: So it had to have been moving.
4: He got transported via ambulance. He was on the next day. He had a scheduled appointment in Indianapolis for his plantar.
1: Oh, was that Sunday he was supposed to be there?
4: Yeah, for his plantar.
1: Oh, I thought it was supposed to take place during the week. I know it was supposed to be that Sunday.
4: The next day he was supposed to be for his plantar fasciitis, and he ended up making the flight and still getting to Indianapolis.
2: Yeah, he was going to his flight, essentially.
1: Ah, so that explains why I didn't see him in the ballpark then those last couple days. Now the mystery's coming together. All right.
2: Well, not really.
1: No, not quite. But,
2: I mean, how do you get run over?
1: Well, I know why I didn't see him the next day then. I guess that part.
2: So are you telling me he got run over by a fire truck? Is that essentially how this breaks down?
1: He's on the phone right now. But yeah, that is what it sounds like. You know what I'm shocked about, Dan, in this world where everyone has a camera on their person?
2: Yeah.
1: How's that video not come out?
2: Well,
1: you know, so at some point we got to maybe get that. But I just –

0: Oh, Harrison, just so disappointing. So disappointing there.
1: Kind of, you know, it's par for the course if you think about this season.
0: I mean, really is. It really is. And what's frustrating about this, Dan, is just yeah, it's another list. It's another item on the list of all these reasons why the Giants this season have just, it's almost, they've taken a credibility hit, so to speak. And like, this was an organization that you would look at, even through the ups and down times, they still operated like a credible baseball organization. You know, they still operated and comported themselves as a team with respect.
1: It was the model for a while.
0: It was, you know, and this season, you're seeing that just not happen at all. It's with Bader, you know, with this whole accident here, and it creates an image of just like, are you taking this seriously or not? There's the Rafael Devers, you know, finger wag at Tony Vitello, and there's been times when Rafi's just not run out ground balls. Our boss, Matt Nahegan, loves posting videos of Rafi not running hard on to first base on balls.
1: By the way, did you see that? He had a little fister to right field right in front of Tatis 2 nights ago, and he did not leave the box.
0: No, he didn't.
1: Like, Tatis had
0: that's the one that Matt Nahegan, he took a video of and posted. Oh, it's right? Like, how is he not running out? And there's another one against the White Sox. There is a pop-up in the infield. He just kind of, you know, trotting down the first base line. The ball ends up dropping because the infielders lost it in the sun, and he almost got thrown out on it. You know, a ball that was up in the air for a good, you know, 10 seconds, it felt like, and Rafi beat it by a step. And so it's moments like that that reflect poorly on this organization. And then that gets into the guy with the largest contract this team has ever given out in its entire history, and that is Willy Adames. And the frustrations with Willy have been very well chronicled over the last year and a half. And I have tried to be a big defender of Willy Adames, as I said that at the beginning part of the season, Dan, you know, I am, you know, I'm going down the ship with Willy Adames. You know, I'm dressed up like gentlemen. We're going to go down with this Willy Adames ship. That's not the quote. It's dressed in our Sunday best and prepared to go down the ship like gentlemen. That's the line. That's really hard to do these days because there's, you know, again, the Gatorade celebrations we've all gotten tired of. There's the moment where he forgot the outs against the Dodgers. There's a moment a few weeks earlier when he was getting a little too friendly with the Rays players on the bases. And then that gets us into what happened last night on the broadcast where, again, I ended up seeing the replay, but word got out, and let me get the actual quote here so we have it right here. But word got out basically that Willy Adames has not really been working with Ron Washington on defensive drills. And the quote that was said on the broadcast last night, Wash says it's been a little bit harder for Adames to commit to the work day in and day out. That's when talking about doing the defensive drills that Ron Washington does before games. Now, he usually does these drills, Dan, before a lot of fans show up so they don't see him, but I've posted videos of them on Instagram. I got videos on my phone. Basically, he does these quick, you know, 5, 10, 15-minute long exercises with his infielders to, you know, yeah, just basically get them warmed up, little drills that hone their defensive skills, play hops, stuff like that. I see Bryce Eldridge out there every day working with him. You've seen the results out there. I've seen Luis Arraez working with him every day. We've all, of course, seen those results. Casey Schmidt is a frequenter of working with Wash before games. Jonah Cox has even been taking a lot of time. I mean, Jonah, I love watching Jonah Cox work with Ron Washington because Cox just seems so excited to be, you know, getting trained up to be an infielder.
1: Not bad at third base.
0: No, they throw him in at second base a couple times too, Coxie. I mean,
1: that's where I think he's going to end up.
0: He wants to be that super utility guy. Justice De Los Santos was on this yesterday. He said as much that Cox wants to be that guy. So you see a lot of guys with an enthusiasm on this team, a lot of guys on this team with an enthusiasm to work with Ron Washington. I want to get Rizzotto's take on this too, because Rizzotto's been to a few games that I haven't been at. I've seen Willy Adames working with Wash maybe a handful of times this year. Rizzotto, how often do you see Willy working with Wash?
2: It's occasionally. I mean, it's not as much as, let's say, Casey Schmidt or Bryce Eldridge, especially Bryce Eldridge. Bryce has been great at first base, and I think it's a testament to his work with Wash. But he's not there very often, to your point.
0: Yeah.
1: Well, I guess the bigger question I have, and the name that you guys have left out, is Matt Chapman doing it as well. And the reason why I ask, mm-hmm. is this something that's more

0: sort of dedicated and aimed at the younger players who need the work. The veterans don't necessarily take it as seriously.
1: No, I've seen Chapman working with Wash too. Now, again, Chapman, I think, gets the ballpark before a lot of other people.
2: Every day he's working, Chapman.
1: Yeah.
0: He is. Okay.
1: Oh, yeah. I've seen him taking the most infield work before games as well. If I were to list the guys on this team who's like, I do not question your work ethic for one second, that list is Luis Arraez. It's Logan Webb is on that list, and Matt Chapman is on that list.
0: Isn't Elian Ramos up there?
1: Ramos is up there, too. I mean, he's putting a lot of great work in, I think. Not with Wash, because obviously Ramos isn't an infielder, but Ramos is up there. Jung-Hoo Lee, I think, has an incredibly high work ethic, which you've seen with the work he's put in right field. To your point, Matt Chapman, I do not question his work ethic at all whatsoever. But Dan,
0: it's not the work ethic. I guess I'm asking specifically, is he doing work with Wash?
1: I believe so. Again, it just might be at a time when I'm not seeing it, but I have seen him working with Wash. But I see Chapman doing so much work before games that...
0: So then Adames is the only guy who's not doing it on the same sort of consistent basis.
1: And Rafi, I see Rafi about as often with Wash as well, though Rafi... From what we expected him to be at first base last year to what he is at now, it's hard for me to really shake a stick at the results. Like, you know what, Rafi, if you're not working with Wash every day, but I'm still seeing you play passable defense at first base, that's fine. With Willie Adames, though, it's not just the fact that, you know, he's not putting in this work as much with Ron Washington. Again, he's putting in some of the work, maybe not all of the work, though. But then he goes out and just some of the errors he's had this year was he had that flip play on Thursday night in the ninth inning where he tried to do a flip to Basabe at second. No, it was Wednesday. Wednesday, he does that flip to Basabe at second.
0: It was a punt.
1: Yeah, it was just like 10 feet above him. Or like Bryce Eldridge would have had trouble bringing that flip down. When you see defensive gaffes like that, Dan, it's just, again, we asked the question in the last thing about Bader. When you crash your scooter, it makes me wonder how seriously you're taking this. That's for a two-year, $20 million player. This is the highest contract that this team has ever given out. And these are the reports that we're hearing about him. Like, that is not good, Dan. That is not good at all.
0: No. That's not what you want to hear. The other thing about him in terms of his offense, and I think his defense has always been sort of, it's not suspect, but he's always been sort of mediocre.
1: He's not going to be winning any gold gloves.
0: And that's the way he was with Milwaukee. But then again, you think about Arraez, who was not even mediocre. I think he was considered as sort of a liability in the field. And then he's worked at his game and obviously worked with Wash and has got much better. So you could say that it could have been the same for Adames had he put in the work with Ron Washington. But I guess the point that I would make out when it comes to him and his offense is he's such a Deadpool guy. At some point, obviously, people are going away, right? Like they'll just pitch him away knowing that he has no plate discipline with that pitch. And if he could just learn to hit oppo, go to right field or go to right center field, you know, like you wouldn't, as young as Eldridge is, you couldn't pitch him away because he has great power and he likes to go.
1: He had a great opposite field hit on Thursday night.
0: But Adames, you just wonder, like, where's the discipline? Where's the ability to adjust to where it is that they're pitching you? And do you have no ability to want to go to right field? Are you just simply one of those guys who's just like, yeah, I'm Deadpool. That's what I do.
1: It seems like half the time, Dan, when he steps into the batter's box, his goal is I'm going to plant one in the seats. That's just what it seems like half the time when he gets in there. And that's either... Generously speaking, you're trying to play hero ball. You're trying to put the team on your back, maybe a little bit too much. You're, you know, a little too much try hard, as Tony Vitello likes to say. Or if you want to look at it in a negative fashion, it's you're just trying to pad your stats. And if it helps the team, great. But you're just trying to pad your own numbers because you want your numbers at the end of the year to match up with all the other numbers on your baseball card. And yes, Willie Adames did snap the 30 home run drought last year. In the last day of the year, they put him in leadoff spots. They want to give him a chance to do it. And it was important for Willie to snap that drought. He wanted to end this whole nonsense of the Giants not having a 30 home run hitter.
0: Well, Bonds.
1: Yes, not having a 30 home run hitter since Bonds. And like that was really awesome that he ended that. But how he did it, though, it's a lot. He had a big home run push in September during a time when the Giants just weren't in it. And so when a lot of your numbers come in a time when it does not matter, sure, the numbers look cool at the

0: the end of the day, but what are those numbers doing to serve the team right now? And when your numbers are more seem to be serving yourself than the team, then yeah, you're going to get the side eye treatment a little bit. And then when you're not working with one of the best infield coaches in the game today, again, it's just all these things stack up to where, like, Willie, you're expected to be a big figure and a big player in this clubhouse, and these actions don't suit that.
1: What are the chances that Adamas Chapman, and now that we're here, now that it's D-Day, what are the chances of one of these guys moving in the next 48 hours?
0: Absolutely zero. I hate to depress Giants fans on that one.
1: And that's because there's no takers?
0: I don't think there's any takers on it. I think I think it was Rosenthal yesterday sent out someone from CBS Sports. I'm spacing on the name right now, but someone from CBS Sports put it out yesterday, basically that, yeah, the Giants are getting no interest on that. And
1: even for Chapman.
0: Well, I mean, if Chapman was healthy right now, I think it's easier to move him.
1: Well, he's going to be back. I mean, it's not as though he's out for the season like Casey
0: Schmidt.
1: Yeah,
0: but I mean, I think if...
1: When is he? I thought he was coming back.
0: Potentially this weekend.
1: Supposed to be last weekend, so...
0: I mean, I don't know. I've also heard they want to do him on a... I've heard so many conflicting reports on this. And Rizzotto, I think maybe Thursday night before the game, Tony said something about Chapman's health. If you want to go back and find that pregame scrum and see if we can get some updates there.
1: Get on it,
0: but,
1: please.
0: Making our guy do some producing here on the fly. But I've heard last weekend it was, yeah, he's going to be out longer than people want. Justice was on yesterday. He said there's an outside chance he could be playing today or tomorrow even. So I don't know what's going on with Matt Chapman, but I think if he was healthy, it would have been a lot easier for him to get dealt.
1: I don't know if the health should factor into it if he's going to be back and it's just the abductor and it's not as though we're talking about an ACL and Achilles heel tear. So I don't know.
0: I'm not saying it's impossible, but my guess is that's going to drive a lot of suitors away.
1: Yeah, that's tough.
0: With Devers, again, it's just that. And that's the thing, like these kind of contracts that these three guys have rarely get moved in season. You know, that's why, you know, it's the Giants, I say, they rescued the Red Sox last year when they took this deal. And no one's coming to save the Giants for two reasons. Reason number one being what I just said, these kind of contracts do rarely get moved in season.
1: Yeah.
0: Teams right now, if they're adding at the deadline, they're adding a guy who's either going to be a free agent after this season or maybe there's another year of control after that. You very rarely see teams in contention, gunning for a playoff spot, adding a guy with five more years of control like that.
1: Nine.
0: Yeah, like because Adamas has five more years. This isn't the same.
1: I was talking about Rafi.
0: Oh, Rafi. Yeah, I'm talking about Adamas, Rafi, whoever. Like, there's a difference between adding a guy like Ramos, who's got 3 years of team control, but on the cheap.
1: Yeah.
0: Versus a guy like a Devers or Adamas, who's got more than 3 years for more than cheap. Like, it's not cheap. It's more expensive than cheap. I don't think those words really work together.
1: Yeah, I think, boy, it's tough because it becomes an albatross at this point.
0: Mm-hmm.
1: I really think so.
0: The Giants got three of those now.
1: Yeah.
0: And then reason number two why I'm not very optimistic these guys are getting moved is there's a lockout coming. And we have no idea how long that lockout's going to be. I'm bracing for the worst. You know, Ruderman, when he gets on at some point, he'll say that I believe there will be baseball next year. I don't know how many games. But we also don't know what the salary structure is going to look like. And so taking on a fat chunk of money at a time when how money is utilized in Major League Baseball is going to be changed a lot. A lot of teams I can't see wanting to jump on massive contracts like that for players who, I mean, this isn't so much for Rafi, but for Willie and Chapman, aren't playing up to what those contract figures say.
1: So when we think about the trade deadline, obviously Arise, Robbie Ray, maybe Elliot Ramos. I mean, the potential of Jung Hoo Lee's been bantered about. I don't see that. But so we're talking about those guys, and I think anybody in that bullpen, and I mean anybody, could go. The thing about trading pitchers is that you need to replace them with somebody, right? So you can't just get rid of that entire bullpen. You need somebody to come in and close games. You got to fill out a roster. So I'm just sort of curious as we sort of prognosticate as to what's going to happen here in the next 48 hours. Because while they say nobody's safe, I mean, realistically, it's going to be a couple of guys for certain. And then I think just about everybody in that bullpen. Do you see any surprises that we're not talking about at this point?

0: The one that would probably surprise me the most would be a Jung-Hoo Lee trade, actually. That's one that would kind of surprise me, just because, I mean, what his value is to the team now or what his value is elsewhere. I think the Giants are very intent on keeping him, but if a team did come in and swoop in and be like, yeah, we want Jung-Hoo Lee, that would kind of surprise me here.
1: What do you have to give the San Francisco Giants to turn their head for Jung-Hoo Lee?
0: Oh, starting pitching or bullpen help. Like any team that comes to you with starting pitching or bullpen help, you have to take what they're offering seriously. I think so there. As far as the rest of the team, I mean, obviously Robbie Ray gone there. Tyler Mahle could be a guy. You look in that bullpen, Caleb Killian's a name that could pop up.
1: Those dudes are all gone. Like if you can get somebody for any one of those, there's not one person that has any security in that bullpen.
0: The only guy in that bullpen that I would keep right now amongst the healthy ones, actually, okay, there's two guys, Dylan Smith and Eric Miller. I would hold on to Eric Miller because I do believe that Eric Miller can be a very, very good setup man. I think he can be a good spot time closer. I've seen it from Eric Miller. I'm probably higher on Eric Miller than most. But like, don't clutch Eric Miller like with a death grip. You know,
1: no,
0: if a team wants Eric Miller.
1: A lefty
0: reliever that could close, that has the ability to close games, that has a lot of value on the trade market.
1: I read it.
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3: So the 49ers keep interrupting.
0: Oh, more Niner news.
3: Sam.
0: The red and gold weekend wrap.
3: It's all you, Sam.
0: Yes, this is coming in from multiple sources here. This is from Adam Schefter regarding Ricky Pearsall. After lengthy discussions with doctors, 49ers wide receiver Ricky Pearsall is expected to go season-ending surgery on the nagging PCL injury that dates back to last season and will be out for the year, John Lynch told reporters. Pearsall is expected to make a full recovery in time for the 2027 season. The injuries just keep coming, Dan.
1: Well, Ricky Pearsall, didn't we sort of anticipate that?
0: I think when Deebo Samuel showed up yesterday or Thursday, that kind of was the writing on the wall there with the future of Ricky Pearsall. You know, it's unfortunate, Dan, and it's not a great look for the Niners right now that he spent all offseason rehabbing this thing and it didn't get anywhere. But yeah, it's Dejon Stribling. No pressure, but just needs you to be wide receiver 2 this year.
1: Well,
0: he could be.
1: I like younger players. I'm all about rookies, man. So I'm excited about that.
0: So that is, again, I think expected news there. Ricky Pearsall, season-ending surgery there. Is this it for Ricky? I mean, they got one more year on him. Are you closing the book on Ricky? Are you putting the dreaded B word bust on him?
1: No. I mean, you can do that. I mean, it's no issues with it, but no, you're not. When you say, is this the end of it, meaning you're going to release him? No.
0: No, I guess is, do you have any faith that...
1: No, well, the faith, all that crap is out the door, but he's going to come back to camp, he's going to be 100%, and let's see what you got, and can you win yourself a job?
0: I suppose so. I mean, that's his fourth year will be next year, and they'll have a decision whether or not to pick up an option for him or not. For a first-round pick, this is just, it's a disappointing return.
1: Yeah, no, it really is. I called him the delicate, because somebody referred to me as a delicate flower, this guy who swims like he's a beast, and I always feign these injuries. And he looked at me one day and says, Dan, you're a delicate flower. And I'm like, you know, that's sort of applicable to our man Ricky Pearsall. I mean, not that anybody who's taken a bullet in the chest should be a delicate flower, but some people just don't have, they're just not wired that way physically to play football at this level.
0: Well, it's interesting about Ricky, and we're going to break here in just a moment, but with Ricky, I mean, all these injuries started popping up when he got to the Niners. You know, Dan, you look at what he went through in Arizona State and Florida. He had a foot bruise that he sustained in practice one year in August of 2022 when he was at a preseason camp with the Gators, missed a couple of days of practice, never missed a game, was never on an injury report once in college. Then he comes to the Niners. Again, the gunshot wound aside, that's a beyond football circumstance, so I won't, you know, hold anything there to him on that one. But yeah, the stuff with the knee, I believe it was that Jaguars game last year is when that injury first popped up. I mean, it is just, ever since he arrived, he has just struggled to stay healthy, and that's something that he's not really had to deal with in his football career.
1: One name that you have to keep in the back of your head as to why you got to give this guy an opportunity is Steph Curry, because there's people that start their career for the first 5 years with an ankle injury, and before you give up on the guy, you just got to, you never know, I guess, is at the end of the day.
0: That's might be the cleanest way you can compare Stephen Curry to Ricky Pearsall right there. Dan, it's a good point, though. It is a good point. Speaking of injuries, There was a lot of them for the Giants this week. Giants are testing the 49ers to see who is more injured. The Giants don't even have a power station to help them out in that regard. We want to talk about a really crappy injury, a couple crappy injuries that happened this week. Also, Buster Posey, you are on the clock. We'll get into that conversation on the other side. And you know, this is all brought to you by Fremont Bank, here for you, here for good.
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1: 1 hour down, 2 more hours to go. It is the Orange and Black Weekend Wrap. And what are we going to get into next? Probably get some calls next. And we just had some breaking news here. Yeah, we got to talk injuries. Just had some breaking news. Ricky Pearsall will be going, I'll be undergoing season-ending surgery to repair a troublesome PCL in his left knee, the same knee that he injured last year. And yep, season's already started, and the Niners got a very long injury list. Giants also got a very long injury list. That said, the Giants also have a bit of a head start in accumulating their injuries. And there's three notable injuries that happened for the Giants this week. One, of course, was the one we spent a lot of time talking about already, Harrison Bader on the scooter versus the fire truck. Spoiler alert, the fire truck won. And so Bader's season is over, and the Giants announced last night that as punishment, they are going to suspend payment of his contract until he returns to the field for the team, which, considering as I don't think he's going to be playing again for the rest of the season, I assume that just means he's done getting paid this year. You know,
2: makes sense.
1: And I do believe, and I think John Shea wrote this in the Standard, we're trying to get the details of it, but it is possible, Dan, that the Giants could use this as a way to potentially void the contract. Potentially, I don't know what the details are on that. Again, we're fishing for those details right now. We will get them as soon as we can. Another injury that happened this week, Trevor McDonald. I think we all kind of saw this coming. He exits that game against Kansas City the week prior to this one. He talked about how he had to grip the ball a little bit harder on the slider because of how hot it was and how sweaty he was. And, you know, when you grip the ball a little bit harder, does more pressure on the tendons and the elbow. Bada bing, bada boom. Now you got to get Tommy John surgery. That really sucks. Trevor McDonald, we won't be seeing him probably until 2028 at the earliest. So that's a bummer there. And the injury that really sucked this week, Casey Schmidt, I believe this was Monday night, rounding first base, puts on a hard stop with the brakes and tears the meniscus in his, I believe it was his right knee. On this one,

0: trying to think. Or was it? It's 50-50 chance I'm right on that one. But yeah, his season, they're saying 6 to 8 weeks with him. I think there's about 8 or 9 weeks left in the season.
1: He's done.
0: I think that Casey Schmidt is done. Dave Fleming joined us on the Morning Roast earlier this week to talk about it. Here's what Flem had to say about that injury.
2: If you want to be a little optimistic, the injury was way better than it could have been. Meniscus is a lot better than tearing an ACL. All those injuries now are better than they were 20 years ago. But Casey's still got a chance to come back this year. We'll see how serious the tear is and what they have to do to repair it. But you know, all things considered, I actually thought that was pretty good news.
0: So, yeah, could have been a lot worse. He will be back next year. But that one sucked, Dan, because just – in a season that had so few things to be positive about, like Bryce Eldridge, Luis Arraez, who we're about to lose, and Casey Schmidt. That was like the trifecta of joy for the Giants this year. And come Monday at 3:01, the Giants could be down to just one of those three pillars of happiness that we've had this year. And yeah, that one really sucks, seeing Casey go down.
1: I agree, but I think all in all, they've been pretty fortunate when it comes to injuries, which is really bad when you think about it, because
0: yeah, you kind of... like it's not in a season like this, you would want them to be hurt.
1: Well, no,
0: well, not want them, but
1: typically when, I mean, at least the New York Mets, as bad as they were in the beginning of the season, they could point to injuries to key players, including Soto and company. The Giants don't have that excuse. They've been healthy for the most part. Now look at injuries. I mean,
0: they were without Logan Webb for a month at one point.
1: Chapman's been on and off, but you know what I mean. If you were to look at all 32 teams, everybody has.
0: The Niners might have a worse injury report than the Giants right now.
1: Yeah, and the season hasn't even started. So this thing, the San Francisco Giants have been able to avoid, for the most part, serious injuries, despite the fact that they've been so bad.
0: Yeah. Well, at least not like crippling ones, because again, Ramos did miss some time. As well.
1: Yeah, but that's going to happen. Yeah. But there hasn't been anybody who's been on the
0: this is the most noticeable, like, substantial time missing injury.
1: And listen, this stuff, it happens in Major League Baseball. So it's not, I don't think that this is, it sucks that it's obviously Casey Schmidt, but I think for the most part, they've been pretty fortunate to be able to dodge this bullet of losing key guys to injuries this year. Especially when it comes to pitchers. Pitchers every single year on every single team.
0: Yeah.
1: Starters are going to go down at some point.
0: Yeah, I mean, if it was an ACL, I mean, you're looking at him coming back middle of next season.
1: Then Schmidt, he's got to talking about.
0: Schmidt, yeah. Yeah. Then he's got to get ramped up. Then he's behind the eight ball and getting ramped up. I mean, it's you hear from players all the time, when they don't get their proper spring training, it throws them off timing-wise. Big time. I mean, look at Rafi Devers.

0: bubble wrap him because, you know, his hammy, his lower extremities are getting a little cranky. Like, you cannot risk that guy getting dinged in the next two games. Like, he becomes your trade commodity at this point. We all agree on that. Like, is there any chance that you would just sit him and just saying, look, we got to put you in that inflatable sumo suit?
1: Again, after he exited the game yesterday with cramps,
0: yeah,
1: maybe there is something to be said about that. They didn't throw Robbie Ray out there the other day, and there are some hand-wringing about that. These guys are ball players, though. You know, like, their job is to go out and play this game. I see that logic. I'm not really all that worried. I say that, you know, famous last words. I'm not worried about this guy getting hurt. But I understand that logic there, especially, again, if you're kind of shaken up by all the injuries that have happened this year, especially when you're hearing reports that, you know, the Luis Arraez market might not be, you know, as robust as the Giants might hope, which I was kind of worried about that happening. But we'll see there. But yeah, this Casey Schmidt injury, just the breakout year that he was having and what he could mean to this team. I mean, here's Fleming again, and just on how the Giants view Casey Schmidt going forward.
2: I think they should view him, my guess will be, is that they're going to view him as the everyday second baseman. As much as we absolutely love Luis Arraez, and it's kind of hard to talk about because nobody wants this around the Giants. Nobody wants to be trading Luis Arraez away. He is everything they could have possibly asked for in the clubhouse, on the field, leadership by example, hard work, excellent performance. But that's the reality of this season as a pending free agent. And when so many of your young prospects are concentrated at the second base, shortstop, third base positions, it's just really hard to imagine. Arraez deserves a multi-year contract. He deserves to be treated like one of the better players in the game. And it's hard to imagine the Giants feeling like that's the best move for the long-term future of the franchise. Add all that up, and it means that Luis Arraez is probably in his last few days in a Giants uniform. That stinks. Nobody likes that, but that's the reality. So that said, I think the Giants will view Casey as the everyday second baseman next year. And then, you know, as the young players start to get closer and closer, and they're making progress, but as those guys get closer, then Casey's ability to move around and versatility and all that stuff comes back into play.
1: So luckily, again, he will be available to be their starting second baseman next year. But damn, man, that was something we were kind of waiting for is, with this Arraez trade, we were going to see Casey Schmidt playing every day at just one position, that position being second base, and we're unfortunately robbed of that now.
0: So, well, Koss looks like he'll go over to second base.
1: Koss will be there. We've seen Basabe there for a bit.
0: Let me get back to Arraez.
1: Yeah.
0: I asked you about Jung Hoo Lee. What do you want in return, ideally?
1: For Arraez?
0: For Arraez.
1: Again, it's everyone is going to be starting pitching. I don't know. Again, the thing with Arraez...
0: But you're not going to get... See, I want picks. I want young capital. I want those younger players. I want prospects. I want to continue to
1: prospects. I mean, Dan,
0: pitching prospects.
1: They need big league ready starting pitching. Like guys who are in the minor leagues right now, ready to make that jump. Guys who, you know, in that the tugboat Wilkinson category. Guys who are ready to make that jump, you know, either right away or, you know, as soon as next year, because Dan, they're hitting prospects right now. They're pretty good. Their top four prospects are the four shortstops of the apocalypse, as I like to call them. You know, they got hitting coming up. You know, they got Bo Davidson, Dakota Jordan, Parks Harbor. Like, they got guys who we can look to and see, all right, we'll see them in the lineup eventually someday soon.
0: It's in good position, comparatively speaking, when you're talking about the minor leagues.
1: Yes.
3: The future!
1: The position player is good there. The starting pitching, though, Dan, you look at their starting pitching depth chart right now. Just first off, guys who are on the 40-man, Blade Tidwell, Carson Seymour, Carson Wisenhunt, who we saw last night. Those are their young starting pitchers that are on their 40-man who we could see the rest of the season. But after that, though, I mean, again, you got Tugboat Wilkinson. The pitching starts to dry up really quickly after that, though. And so they need, again, you do have Jackson Flora, but no, in any of these guys, like starting pitching or bullpen help is your return.
0: I kind of like what it is that Farhan and company would do when it came to starting pitching is that that's where they would spend money. They went out and got Gausman. They went out and got Rodon. They weren't necessarily playing the game.

0: well, let's get a prospect. They went out and got proven talent. That's what I think the Giants need to do. Now, it just becomes a matter of finances, right? But that's what they need to focus on, is to get your next guys. They actually went and spent money on
1: Snell. I see what you're kind of get the best. It's almost like the draft, where you want to get the best player available and then use that player to flip them for something that can help you later on.
0: Exactly.
1: I get that logic.
0: But
1: yeah.
0: I also want, like, I think having prospects, like, get as many as you can. I don't care if you're overloaded at one position. Look at the Los Angeles. You know the Dodgers are going to get three Skubal.
1: Oh,
0: right?
1: I'm aware. I've already started to mentally prepare myself for that.
0: Because there's a need there. We talked about Snell. He's on the shelf over there. Glasnow isn't good to go. And Shohei is going to get shut down for the remainder of the season. Do you know, and Pasta, are you out there? Listen to this. This is really, I just read this. And you might know this, Pasta. You might be aware of this as well, Sam. Do you know who it is that they're going to give up to get Skubal? It's essentially, it's going to be your guy, Tibbs, right?
1: Of course. No, I've been saying that for all year.
0: It's going to be Tibbs, but so the Tigers, if you're going to give up, you need somebody, and when it comes to pitching, you need somebody to replace somebody in the rotation. So they're going to get this other guy that they got from, I want to say it was Cincinnati. So essentially what it is, it's going to be every prospect they got in the trade with Dustin May going to the Boston Red Sox and Gavin Lux going to Cincinnati. All of those picks
1: are going to get them Skubal.
0: All of those prospects are going to get them Skubal. If I was to tell you a year ago, would you trade Skubal for Gavin Lux and Dustin May? What would you say to me?
1: That would not be a trade that you would make.
0: No one would make.
1: And yet somehow, and this
0: but,
1: is where.
0: But that's what I mean. You got to get picked. Get as, accumulate as much prospect capital as you can. The Dodgers are ahead of the curve when it comes to this sort of thing.
1: Well, the Dodgers have also had a top 10 farm system since 2008, so they do have a bit of a head start here. The Giants farm system, you know, and farm system rankings are farm system rankings, as Farhan Saidi so famously said once time. The Giants farm system's in a great spot right now. And Dave Fleming said as much when he joined us on the roast earlier this week.
2: You should absolutely be very positive about this. The Giants farm system has had a great year with a capital G. The Giants farm system has been awesome. It's not just winning games down there or whatever. It's true player development. Like, if you look at the hitting side in the Giants minor leagues, almost every single notable young player who is a hitter has had a good year and has made improvements on what they've done in the past. Like, that is... something really good is happening right now in the Giants' offensive development pipeline. And whoever gets credit for that, whether it's Randy Wynn or it's the hitting coordinators or the individual hitting coaches, I think the Giants believe they have good people down there. Or it's just the Giants have accumulated a lot of good talent. Those things are real.
1: So again, and Rizzuto got in my ear about this, and by those, Bleacher Report has the Giants ranked as the sixth best farm system, and this was right after the draft. MLB.com, their most recent farm system rankings are before the season, and the Giants are ranked 19th in the MLB preseason rankings. They will usually re-release an updated farm system rankings after the trade deadline when a bunch of prospects have traded hands. So the farm system is moving in a positive direction, which is going to bring us into our bigger conversation of the day. 888-957-9570 is the number you can call us. You can also text us as well, or fire off your answer in the YouTube chat. Maybe I'll actually check it. What does this trade deadline mean for Buster Posey? What kind of a deadline does Buster need to have? Because it's no secret, Dan, Buster Posey's pissed Giants fans off this year. Not just for the off-field stuff, which I don't want to... that's not going to be a part of this conversation, though it is a very real thing that hangs over us. The whole how he handled Pride Night, the not wanting to answer more questions on it, and the whole debacle that that was. That is something that sits in the minds of Giants fans when they are evaluating Buster Posey. That's separate from what's going to happen this weekend. That's a whole other arc that you have to go on in terms of dealing with that. But in terms of the baseball side of things, though, Dan, how badly does Buster need to essentially hit a home run on this trade deadline?
0: Pretty bad. And at some point, we got to talk about Tony Vitello. I know you're a Tony Vitello guy, but that's also sort of...
1: it's part of the process, yeah.
0: They're connected. But I think that he has got... he's But the thing is that you, if you're going to get

0: prospects you won't know, right? So it's not as though, oh, wow, okay, you traded a rise for a couple of prospects. Good job. You're not going to know for a couple of years or maybe a year at the soonest. So I don't know if you're necessarily going to get that player back where it's a plug and play and good job, Buster. There's not a Rafi Devers coming here where we can make that immediate evaluation, right? So a lot of this is going to be sort of it's going to require some patience,
1: yeah,
0: when it comes to some of the younger picks. But I think with that being said, if he can move off of, again, as much as daunting as it might be, if he can move off of some of these big contracts, I think that goes a long way in terms of getting on the right side of the Giants fan base.
1: Even if he doesn't upgrade, even doesn't get off one of those three contracts now, which I don't think he does, I still think he can have a successful trade deadline because we more or less saw him do it last year.
0: Mm-hmm.
1: Dan, let's review what he did last year. Move Tyler Rogers. In return, he got Drew Gilbert and Blake Tidwell. Gilbert was the 11th rated prospect for the Mets. Tidwell was the 16th rated prospect. He also got Jose Buto, who, if he hadn't gotten injured this year, I think this Giants bullpen would have been a lot better. I like Buto a lot. You move Camilo Doval. You got starting pitcher Tristan Vreeling back. He was the 19th ranked pitcher in the Yankee system.
0: Where is he now?
1: He is, I think he's outside of the Giants top 30 right now, but he's still within the Giants farm system. I think he's in Double A right now. So you got him. You got Jesus Rodriguez, who we've seen a lot of this year. Carlos De La Rosa, who was, I believe, a top 30 prospect for the Yankees at the time he was traded. He is 26th right now in the Giants rankings. And you also got Parks Harbor, who I believe MLB.com has
0: him
1: as the 10th rated prospect.
0: He's a third baseman, right?
1: Yes. Yeah. Third baseman, outfielder, hybrid kind of thing.
0: Yeah.
1: Saw him a little bit in spring training. I'm intrigued to see what he brings.
0: He's a little older, I want to say, too.
1: He
0: like 24,
1: is,
0: maybe?
1: Parks Harbor is, let me look through my notes here. He is 24 years old, yes. So projected arrival date next year, he is at the AAA level right now.
2: Hitting 370.
1: Hitting 370. Yeah. Okay, we might see him sooner rather than later, or maybe not. Actually, Dave Fleming said something really depressing on that note. And then they traded Yaz to the Royals for Junior Marte, who was the 20th rated prospect for the Royals at the time. He is right now 24th in the Giants system. He's at the Double A level right now. He's 6-5 with a 4.12 ERA and 91 innings pitched. So last year, Buster traded three players last year, none of which that I would say are A-tier players. And he got four top 30 prospects, a couple of interesting hitting prospects, and a big league ready reliever. And we've seen what Drew Gilbert's out there, Cuckoo Gilbert, as you so love to call him. He's been a shot of energy. Blake Tidwell, we're probably going to see a lot more of him last 2 months of the season. So Buster Posey shipped off three, you know, decent pieces last year and still got a very, very good haul with a Robbie Ray this year, with a Luis Arias this year, with a Ramos this year, just those three, you should be able to bring back a better haul than what you had last year. And last year you did pretty damn good.
0: Well, I would just, Gilbert's been a good player, but I still think that, you know, all those rankings don't really mean anything at the end of the day if they can't play at this level. So again, it's sort of a wait and see.
1: Yes.
0: I know a lot of these guys are regarded as potentially being impact players, but that doesn't mean anything at the end. We have to exert a little.
1: Well, you'd rather get guys who are, when you get them, it's like that guy could help you out rather than the guy where you get him. It's like, well, we'll see what this is. Like, they're going to trade Tyler Mahle potentially. The guy they get back for Tyler Mahle is, he might be something, but he might not. Like, the Tyler Mahle return will be similar to when the Giants traded Andrew McCutchen for Abdiel Avellino. And the most interesting thing about him was when he did the splits in the on-deck circle. Like, those are basically lottery tickets. Guys like a Drew Gilbert, a Blake Tidwell, a Tristan Vreeling, those are guys who are just like, you know what, we have expectations for you. If you can bring in prospects that create expectations, if you're Buster Posey, that is a win right there. Let's go out to the lines. Bosco, I saw you dropped off, then you came back on. Thank you for doing that. Sorry I left you on hold for so long. Let's go to Bosco in San Jose. Bosco, what do you got for us today, man? You're on the wrap.
3: Thank you, gentlemen. Good morning. Real quick. If you're going to put Schmidt at second base again, you got to think twice. You're going to put him at second base with that injured knee being exposed in a double play or trying to turn double play at second base, you may have a collision. And that's not good. So
1: I mean,
3: I would
1: fair
3: put him
1: enough.
3: In third base and put him in the outfield.
1: So you're talking about when he comes back next year, you're worried about a collision there? Because I don't think he's playing again this year, Bosco.
3: No, next year.
1: Okay.
3: If you put him at second base, that's more trouble. He's exposing that injured knee.
1: That's a fair concern.
3: Does it make sense?
1: I hear you on
3: now,
1: that.
3: Buster Posey and his new hiring manager, GM, is the most

0: most important position in the game. And I don't know if you're going to hire an inexperienced GM with no experience, and then he turns around and hires a manager with no experience. Come on, what are we asking for? Now, I know Dusty and Bruce Bochy are on the payroll. I see no reflection of those two masterminds on the field. So is Buster listening to getting some advice or getting help from Dusty and Bruce Bochy? Because Dusty wouldn't allow Devers to behave the way he did. Bruce Bochy would not have allowed Devers to behave the way he did and some of the things we're seeing from our shortstop. So it's really, it doesn't look good when you hire two inexperienced people in very important positions. Your thoughts?
1: I hear you on that one, Bosco. And I think the Giants knew that there would be a bit of a growing process when it came to Tony Vitello. And I do think, yeah, with Tony's inexperience is unfortunately an Achilles heel that he has to deal with this year. And I think players have at times pressed him on that. I think part of the reason, my guess, I'm reckless speculation here, Willie Adames not doing his infield work to Ron Washington's likeness, that kind of comes off as a disrespectful move to this young coaching staff that Tony Vitello has. I do think there is a level of, Tony's got to go through some growing pains in game and in the clubhouse of just he's got to win certain veteran guys over. That's harder in some circumstances than others. I think the Giants anticipated that. Did they anticipate the growing pains being this bumpy? I don't believe so, but I do believe the Giants knew that there would be some push and pull, give and take that they would have to endure to get through
2: this.
1: Yeah,
2: you and I go back and forth on this, and let's continue talking about this after the break. I would just say that, and I've maintained this, that this is not a place where you learn at the major league level.
1: Mm-hmm.
2: And if it's the San Francisco Giants and you're always considered a team that potentially could get to the playoffs and you spend this much money on Devers, this much money on Chapman and Willie Adames, this isn't a place where you hire a manager and say, okay, well, we know you're going to make your mistakes and we'll put the training wheels on you. This is not the minor leagues. It's not AAA. This is not a place where you come and make your mistakes and then, oh, well, you'll be good in a year or two. It's the Giants. You need somebody who plug and play, whether it's a veteran or a young bench coach, somebody who can step in there and be an impactful player that knows how the ins and outs and all the nuances work at the major league level. You just don't have time for somebody to sort of learn that and sort of be accepted.
1: Yeah. And no, and I understand that does make sense. But I think the Giants are just reeling themselves at a place where it's just, they're just throwing that to the wind. Like, we're gonna zig when everyone else zags, and maybe it's an overcorrection in that regard because they want someone who, as Bob Melvin was not bringing the energy, they want someone who could counter that, and maybe did an overcorrection there. But to your point, Dan, you could say that this is not a place to learn. Unfortunately, that's how the Giants are treating it as. And going to next year, you just got to hope that the lessons you learn this year stick and that things come better next year. Otherwise,
2: so you're giving him another shot.
1: Right now I am.
2: Okay.
1: We'll see if Giants ownership agrees with me. Hey, baseball coverage on 95.7 Game is presented by Xfinity. 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Want to hear your thoughts on that. 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

0: The Black Weekend Wrap, Sam Lum alongside Dan Devone. Steam Rizzotto in the back there. Victor, what's your last name again?
1: Harris,
0: there you go. That's what I thought. Victor Harris. Anyway, he's killing it there, pressing all the buttons. We'll be putting him through the blender this week when he joins us on the morning roast. Just kidding. We'll make it easy for you, Victor.
2: Steam Rizzotto. One more thing.
0: I want to throw something at Risotto really quick, before but we'll do your thing first.
2: Actually, I think it's Vitello related, so why don't we go?
0: Because Risotto, you were very animated during the break. Something that Bosco in San Jose said really triggered you, and not so much about him, but just what the take he had about Tony Vitello. Why don't you explain yourself a little bit here?
3: Yeah, just real quick. I'll make it quick.
0: No, it takes much time.
3: It's nothing about Bosco at all, but just kind of what he said about the Giants having Dusty Baker and Bruce Bochy on payroll, which is true. They do. They are special assistants to Buster Posey and special assistants and ambassadors, and they show up to all the Giants organizational events, and they show up and watch the minor leagues, and Dusty's in Sacramento, and I've seen Bochy personally at a San Jose Giants game. So they're kind of all over the map in terms of the organization. But the idea that they need to be held accountable for Tony Vitello and babysitting him and showing him the ropes. Outside of a spring training conversation or two, they didn't sign up for that. Tony Vitello didn't sign up for that. It just seems like babysitting to me. And I there's a caller that called in a few months ago about a suggestion about how Vitello should meet with Dusty and Bruce Bochy after each game. Maybe it was on this show.
0: I believe it was.
3: And that is such a load of BS that, first of all, they did not sign up for this. They are there to help the organization in other ways. Tony Vitello is making enough money to where he could have left Tennessee, making a lot of money at Tennessee. So the Giants took care of him on that end. He should not need adult supervision. I disagree with that concept. And if he does need that, then whether he's a college manager or not, he should not be managing at this level with this organization if he needs a talking to every homestand by Bruce Bochy and Dusty Baker. So that's just my point.
0: I agree with you on that, Risotto. I mean, there is a little bit of a level of you got to let him be his own man out there. And there were conversations that Tony did. I remember there was one day when I was there in spring training. You know, I saw, you know, Bruce Bochy and Tony having a good long 20-30 minute conversation in the dugout about stuff. I didn't obviously eavesdrop, but what I thought was really funny about that is, you know, Bochy was sitting towards the end of the bench, but not the very end of the bench. But he wouldn't move over, so Tony had to like sit on like the railing of the bench while talking to Boch. Just like, hey, Boch, you want to scoot over? Let me sit. No, you're not going to let scoot over, because who's going to tell Bruce Bochy to scoot over? Which I just thought this kind of showed the reverence that Tony does have for Boch. I know he has picked their brains a lot, but like, there was a comment that Bosco said, and Bosco, we're not trying to put you through the blender or anything like that. You bring up the take, we're just going to examine it a little bit, that, you know, there's no reflection of Bochy or Dusty in what Tony does. And I guess my question, just like, what would that look like? Like, what would a moment look like that Tony does something? Everyone's like, oh, that's a Bochy move right there. Like, I don't.
2: Yeah, I don't think it's a move so much as just picking their brain and having them as somebody that.
0: Someone to learn from.
2: Yeah, and I'm with Pasta. I just think at the end of the day, that's a sort of a symbolic move. Like, I don't think there's any sort of impact in what Vitello's doing could be attributed to either two of those gentlemen. Yeah. This is where I want to go with Vitello. And I know you know him intimately better than I do. You like the guy, and I think he has an affable personality, which really sort of means something at the end of the day. I think that sort of thing is important because
0: I do think he's a bit of a player's manager.
2: Yeah, and that's important. You got to create and cultivate the right culture. But the culture right now is losing. Right now, he's synonymous with losing. And we don't know how it got there, but that's what he's hitched his wagon to. He is thought of as a loser as a manager of the San Francisco Giants. And that's sort of where we're at with him. And I can't justify bringing that back. Now, again, is it his fault when it comes to the bullpen? No. But for whatever reason, the players and him and this entire energy circle is one that is synonymous with losing games, and losing games at almost an epic rate. And so while we can't necessarily – and this oftentimes is why you – This is why you move off of managers. What's the old line? It's like it's just

0: you're going down the freeway, you roll down the window, and you just get a breath of fresh air. It's not because you don't do one thing, particularly you're not very good in terms of handling the bullpen or the players or personnel. It's just we've cultivated a adverse atmosphere that is synonymous with losing, and I have to change that. And you're at the eye of that storm. And whatever it is that you're doing, whether it's a lack of respect, whether it's the fact that that players now are expecting to lose, I can't necessarily pinpoint it, but I do know that it's real. And for that reason, I need to go in another direction.
1: It's not just, I think, a culture of losing, Dan, that we're seeing. It's also a culture of chaos. That's, I think, the more concerning thing for me because, you know, winning can fix a lot of things, but chaos is kind of harder to control here. And I think what you saw happen this year, because again, coming out of spring training, everyone felt really good about this team. They had a very good spring training. I remember being around that team in spring training. Everyone seemed very excited to start the season. Like there was a lot of excitement and confidence in that clubhouse this past spring training. Now, I don't know, maybe every clubhouse is like that, though. I mean, I don't, you know, I'm not sure. You know, the Royals were going into this season with all that sort of confidence, or the Angels, or you know, we're going in with all that much confidence, or the Rockies. But the Giants, they were coming into this season with a lot of confidence that they could do good things this year. And I think what happened is out the gate, they got their teeth kicked in that first weekend by the New York teams. And they just, the old Mike Tyson line, everyone has a plan so you get hit in the mouth. Giants got hit in the mouth that first week, and it's like their plan went out the door. And this is where I think the difference between a manager with experience and a manager with no experience comes into play here. I think it's easier for an experienced manager to stabilize the ship when it stumbles out of the gate like that, like the Giants did, whereas Tony Vitello was trying to put the blame on himself, saying, you know, hey, I just did too much fire and brimstone. I apologize for that. And Rizzotto, you had a whole spiel about how Tony did nothing wrong. Robbie Ray pushed back on the fire and brimstone thing, and we thought that, is that a tension-building thing? No, I think it was just a case of it got to a rocky start, and you had a manager that just had not really been in that situation. And Bruce Bochy and Dusty Baker can sit there all the live long day and tell Tony Vitello what it's like to stabilize a shaky ship coming out the gates of a Major League Baseball season. It's another thing to actually do it. That's the thing in baseball. You got to get out there and do it and get the game reps. Remember we were bitching and moaning, get Bryce Eldridge in the lineup? It's kind of a similar thing for Tony Vitello. You know, he's got to get out there, take his licks, get his growing pains. Maybe you don't like to see it. A manager have to go through that at the major league level. It's probably why no major league team has done this before. But if Tony could take the lessons from this season and now learn how to control that chaos that maybe he didn't get his arms around it this year, but he has every ability to get his arms around it going into next year. But you got to be able to build off what you learn from this season. Again, that's not what Giants fans want to hear. What Giants fans want to hear is, man, it's awesome how many wins the Giants have gotten under Tony Vitello this year. It's not the world we live in. So you gotta play off the world that we have right now.
0: You can be a player's manager, but you have to be a disciplinarian at some point.
1: Yes, and that is where Tony's lacked. I agree.
0: And you can be somebody that gets along with the players, but at some point there has to be a fine line in the sand. I always use Pat Murphy as a perfect example. Like there has to be that balance where I get along, I'm young enough where these players can relate to me, but at the same time, when I say no, I mean no. And I don't think he's been able to establish that. And so to your point, is that something that you can acquire between this season and next? I mean, that's challenging.
1: Again, there's, you know, the fresh start you always have when you do come into spring training next year. And again, we'll see. The big one is going to be the relationship between Rafi, Willie, and Tony. You know, the manager and his two highest paid players.
0: Which is another
1: listen,
0: reason.
1: If I want to take things at face value, I'll believe that Tony and Rafi have a good relationship. You know, and the way Tony talked about Rafi after that whole ordeal in Miami, especially talked about how great Rafi is with his dad and stuff like that, seems like there's a good personal relationship there. Does it translate to a professional relationship? That remains to be seen. The Willie-Tony relationship, I don't know enough about that one. Maybe that's something we'll learn more about over the next few weeks here. That's the one that I think you need to be feeling good about going into next year if you want this thing to build off of the chaos of this year. And when I say build off it, I mean learn, build, grow, get better.
0: And I think sort of to your point where he works better with the younger players, I think you've always maintained that. It's another ulterior reason as to why you should get off of those big three. Because if there's some reason you get those guys out the door, well, that's a clean slate for Vitello.
1: Exactly.
0: We can work with a bunch of kids and younger players where I think he's a little bit more effective.
1: And this is where, again, we're going to bring up the Willy Adames thing again. Again, it got out last night. It was said on the broadcast that Willy Adames has not been, you know, going all in on Ron Washington's defensive drills before games. And this is a rumor, I'll be honest, I've kind of heard circulating around for a couple months now.
0: Ron Washington or is he lazy? What are we saying here?
1: Oh, I think this is not a Ron Washington thing.
0: Okay.
1: I can say for a fact, I mean, we heard the conversation I'd had with him a few weeks ago. Ron Washington's very much a guy, if you're going to show up and put the work in, he's going to give you his respect. If you don't, it's like, okay. Like, Wash has been doing this forever. He is not a guy who's going to go chasing you down. You're a grown-ass man who's getting paid over $180 million to play a baseball game.
0: And you're not a very good defender.
1: You should not have to be chased down by – Ron Washington should not have to come up to you and say, hey, Willie, you want to do some work today. That's not how Wash operates. Mm. And, Willie, you got to go to Wash in this situation here. And so that's something that, you know, they're going to have to address. But when you're the highest paid contract ever given out, because obviously Rafi's contract was bigger, that was acquired. And, you know, I've played this quote a couple times. I won't play it now. But Larry Bear, when we had him on this station, he called Willie a culture carrier. You can't have your culture carrier guy, a team leader who has one of the lockers at the front of the room where the team leaders have their lockers. If he's the guy who's blowing off a coach as respected as Ron Washington, that's not a guy you want carrying your culture. Mm. That's just the reality. I'm sorry, I got to be harsh on Willie on this one here. But the reality is that you cannot be the guy that the Giants pegged you as in Willy Adames to be that, you know, top of the franchise guy. But you're also, now there's reports of you're blowing off one of the most respected coaches in the game. That's no bueno.
0: So this is what I've suggested. And again, I have to defer to people like you because I'm not there. But even someone like yourself, as much access as you have to the players, you still don't have the sort of access behind the scenes.
1: No, I mean,
0: you're
1: that's
0: not on a plane. After
1: I don't have the intel that a Susan Slusser and Andrew Bagley might have, because they're around so much more than I, or even, you know, a Justice De Los Santos or a Shana Rubin too. You know, they're newer on the beat, but they're around the team more. They know, they definitely know more than I do.
0: But as much as Slusser or any of those people that you just mentioned, as much access as they might have, they still don't know. They're still not at dinners. They're still not, you know, on, they're not on Threads. They don't know what's happening in the inner workings of a baseball team. And I always just suggest this. When you look at a team that's sort of a head scratch, because I look at Chapman and I think that's a good baseball player. Like, it's a proven baseball player. It's not a prospect. He's a proven all-star. Willy Adames, we know what he did in Milwaukee. Rise is having an amazing season. Rafi Devers, obviously one of the best hitters in baseball, coming over from the Boston Red Sox. And an outfield of Elliot Ramos and Joey. And then the emergence of Casey Schmidt, somebody I didn't even factor in. I'm like, why is this team so bad? Not just 500, but why are they bad? And you look at the roster, more often than not, there's something amiss within the chemistry of the team, meaning that, to your point, there's something with Willy Adames that's creating division, or there's something with Rafi Devers that none of us have access to. But more often than not, just my experience of being around these sort of things, that's usually the culprit at the end of the day. We may not find out next year or maybe 5 years in someone's memoirs or somebody's biography.
1: But there's smoke, so you're assuming that there's fire.
0: Yeah, because it doesn't really add up that there's something. And so when I hear stories about Adames, I'm like, to me,
1: it paints the
0: that
1: picture.
0: That captivates my interest, because that, more than anything else, could explain a lot.
1: We'll probably find out sometime in September. You know, that's when a lot of the more the hit pieces, as we call them, will come out. You know, Andrew Baggerly, again, he does a great job covering this team. And, you know, Bags is, he's not afraid to call this team out when they screw up.
0: Or
1: and
0: usually
1: he's not,
0: when it's when somebody's traded. Like if a Harrison Bader gets traded or somebody like that, and they sit down with a reporter and like, well, how was it in San Francisco? You want to know what's going on with that team? That's usually sort of where you get, and then it snowballs from there.
1: Again, just the reason I bring up Andrew Baggerly is because he had the story a few years ago about Jock Peterson and Pasoy game.
0: Yeah.
1: And this was something that we all in the clubhouse saw them playing all year long.
0: Yeah.
1: But it wasn't until the end of the year when that came out. That's usually just how these things work. So my guess is sometime in September, Andrew Baggerly, who again does a great job you know, as a scribe for this team, covering this team and seeing what's going on, he has the sources behind the scenes. Like, my guess is he will have a story that has a lot of quotes that are going to make us say, oh boy, that's not good. So we will at some point be keeping an eye out for that. 888-957-9570 is the number to call or text. The question we're asking, simply put, the trade deadline's on Monday. What does Buster Posey need to do to have a successful trade deadline? I asked Justice De Los Santos this yesterday when he joined us on the Morning Roast. Here's what he had to say.
2: I think if you're able to get, as far as the major league level, I think if you're able to get at least like one, like kind of in that kind of Blade Tidwell range of a starter where it's like, you know, someone that's either like on the cusp, like a young starter that can potentially impact this rotation in 2027, maybe get some burn the remainder of the season, and another reliever as well. And then you kind of throw in some guys that could help at the lower levels of the farm system as well. I don't think it needs to be like this big splash necessarily, but I think you do need to get some guys into the building, especially on the pitching staff side, because, you know, if the Giants aren't going to trade Logan Webb and they're going to kind of have this core going into 2027, I think that they have seen that, you know, their acquisitions during this past offseason on the pitching side just weren't enough. Tyler Mahle is probably going to be traded. Adrian Hauser, you know, is in the bullpen right now, and they're going to need more pitching. And I think that in conjunction with what happens this offseason, I think if they're able to, you know, kind of set the tone for the offseason right now and get some pitching in the building, I think that'd be a success.
1: So again, that was Justice yesterday. Again, doesn't need a big splash, but you definitely want to beef up the pitching side. I'll say this, if you could come away with one team's a top 10 prospect, top 10 pitching prospect from any of these teams, I'll consider that a win.
0: I was reading something interesting about the Giants bullpen that, oh, I forgot who it was, but they felt as though just about every one of those guys potentially could get traded. And the reason why there's value for them, collectively, the way the Giants are using them, you would say, like, who would want these guys? But if you're a good baseball team and you can specialize, meaning like, I want Miller or I want Killian specifically to face these hitters or specifically for this inning, then it fits. But with the San Francisco Giants, who have no structure with that bullpen because they don't have anybody on the back end, they don't have anybody in the middle to set it up, and they don't have anybody in terms of middle relief, it's absolutely blind leading the blind. But Killian and a lot of these guys actually have value for good baseball teams in limited roles.
1: Yes. No, absolutely. I mean, it's, you know, I look at a guy like a JT Brubaker. He can't be one of your most dependable arms in a bullpen, which is what he's kind of become for the Giants this year. But if he's like your fourth or fifth best reliever or most dependable reliever, that's what you really want him to be. You know, like Eric Miller, I think he's a very good reliever. He can't be the best reliever in your bullpen. No, he cannot be that guy, as Steve Kerr likes to say. But if Eric Miller is your setup guy, or if he is your go-to sixth or seventh inning guy, that means you probably have a bullpen that is better suited to win you baseball games. So yeah, exactly, Dan, you hit the nail on the head. That is how some of these relievers could get moved here. And also, just bullpen helps always at a premium. I brought it up, I think, last week. Trevor Rosenthal was traded away by the Giants last year for a lottery ticket prospect, a guy that we'll probably never hear from again. But and Trevor Rosenthal never even threw a pitch last year. That just goes to show how valuable bullpen help can be. Let's get to some of our calls here. Let's go to one of our favorites. It's going out to Queens. Talk to our guy, Richie. Richie, what's going on, man? You're on the wrap. What kind of a deadline does Buster need to have?
3: Yeah, before I say I'm Dan, good talking to you. Yeah, just on one point you made, Sam, is that, yeah, they got off to a bad start. But that's, to me, irrelevant. I mean, Milwaukee got off to an 0-9 start last year. And obviously what Washington did 4 or 5 years ago when they were 13 games below, he's got the talent. You overcome that. If you're going to say in a 162-game season that you get off to a bad start that's going to affect you the rest of the way, it's just a bad team. And you guys just touched on the relief pitching. There's no structure. There's no closer. You know, there's a record where the good teams win 78% of their games with leads going from the seventh inning to the ninth inning. And we've lost about 57% of those games. And we've lost so many games, and, you know, it was because we don't have a closer. And obviously, when you think about our pitching, Hauser and Millie being such disasters, I don't know, you know, and I've been saying it, what are we going to do? I mean, it's going to be a real, it's going to be a shot in the dark, guys. I mean, you know, prospects, only 13% of them make it. You look at Tidwell, you look at Gilbert, Acuna, those were real big picks for the Mets 3 years ago. And Gilbert, is he, you know, he's like 2 for 40 against lefties. Is he a major leaguer? He's a backup. So it's really tough that your whole season or your projection for your future is going to be getting prospects and obviously going out on the open market. Real quick with Tony. Here's my issue with Tony. Tony did not have a resume. His resume was working with young kids and being tough when he had to. He comes into the major leagues. He say, wait a minute. You're not going to be working with young kids. You're going to be working with pros, strike one. And number two is you can't talk to these pros like you do to the kids in college. So his whole demeanor, is he capable of switching that to really adapt to the major leagues? I don't know. At this point in time, it's not a positive at this point. So I think they put him in a real compromising position. So do I think, again, what we have to do? You know, I'm here in Devers, New York. It's really New York radio, which I'm on a lot. They're really pushing to get Devers. And when you think about it, does Devers stay with us, and does it stop the progress of Eldridge? What happens there? As far as Adames, guys, just to end it, I just dislike him. He's one of the worst picks we've ever made. I don't like anything about his demeanor. And the fact that he's going at Washington was such a staple in the major leagues. He should just, you know, as a leader, and you touched on it, I can't deal with the smiling, can't deal with coming into the dugout and rapping it like he's the number one guy, throwing the ice cooler on people. Can't stand when he runs up to other guys at third base the other day when they were playing, where I forget who it was. It seems like he's more interested in just interlocking with other players versus being the guy on the Giants. So I know I sound negative, and I'm not normally that way, but I don't know how you guys feel, but do you really feel like in the next 2 or 3 years we're going to be a contender?
1: I hear you there, Richie, and thanks for the call. I don't think you're being too negative. I think you're just being honest. Listen, Richie, I'll say this. If you had asked me at the end of the 2007 season when I believe this Giants team will be good again, I would have said, I don't know, maybe 5-6 years from now. And they had a parade down market 3 years later. These things can flip so fast. The White Sox lost 121 games 2 years ago. They're buyers at this deadline. So
0: 102 last year.
1: Yeah, so it's very possible. Now, it's tougher because you have the big blue team down south with their, you know, greedy gambler leading the way, allegedly. That makes things a little bit tougher. Padres look like they're slipping up right now, though. Oh, they won last night. Yeah, that was one game. But the Padres, you want to talk about saddle with contracts.
0: Yep.
1: The Manny Machado, Xander Bogaerts deals, those are starting to get into the regrettable phase of those deals there. They still got Tatis Jr., but, you know, Padres, they're not a set in stone team for the next few years. Diamondbacks are not a set in stone team for the next few years. The Rockies are the Rockies.
0: But you don't have to win. Don't worry about the division.
1: No,
0: just
1: but I'm
0: get
1: saying
0: into the postseason when it comes to baseball.
1: This all to say, like, it's very possible that the Giants, again, they got to execute on these moves. They got to make the right trades. They got to develop these players. They got to do their own things correctly. But if the Giants can, you know, baseball correctly over the next year or two, I absolutely think they can be right in, you know, the thick of the playoff chase and come 2028, 2029. It is very possible that we could see that happen.
0: Sooner than that. I think they could be in it next year.
1: Let's hope that there's no season next year, though. But
0: really quick, before we go to the break, because to me it's not about the physical players on the field. There's something internal that's wrong. Fix that, and you'll be right back where you need to be.
1: Yep, we'll wrap the show. Not wrap the show. We got one more hour coming up next. Gary, I see you. Burnsy, can't wait to have you on Burns and Fremont. We will talk with both you guys on the other side. Could this deadline be defining for Buster Posey? It's very possible. Jeremy Affeldt was on the Splash Hits podcast or the Giants Splash podcast with Susan Slusser. He had some thoughts on that, so we'll hear from them on the other side as well. 888-957-9570 is the number to call. How does Buster Posey have a successful trade deadline? We want to hear from you, Giants fans. One more hour to go on the Orange Black Weekend Wrap, brought to you by Fremont Bank. Here for you, here for good.
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0: For the second week in a row, we got to take a minute or two to give off some red and gold weekend wrap vibes here. As the 49ers are back at training camp, and they are making news. The big first bit of news that came out today, Prague Marate, the Niners salary cap guru, he is leaving the team. He'll be taking a position with Leeds United, the other soccer team that Jed York's owns. So Prague Marate, no longer part of the 49ers front office. Also breaking this morning, Ricky Pearsall, done for the year. He will get surgery on that left PCL that was bothering him last year. Rehab this offseason did not go as the 49ers had wanted. As a result, Ricky getting the surgery now after experiencing some swelling this week. His season is now done. So, all right, well, it's time for more Dijon Stribling, right, Dan? That's the next man up in that situation. Well, hey, I got more bad news. This is from Adam Schefter. It broke in within the last half hour. 49ers rookie receiver Dijon Stribling is not practicing today due to what the team is calling hamstring tightness. So stop me if you heard this before, but
1: it goes on.
0: It's another day that ends in Y. So it's don't say that.
1: Let me ask you a question about Prague Marate.
0: Don't go there, Victor. I am so tired of the substation theories.
1: Oh no.
0: I am so tired of the fact that we are letting that thing hang, like just that stupid cockamamie theory hang around for as long as it is. It's not the reason. All right. The reason is the Niners training staff sucks.
1: Yeah, I don't even think that's
0: year after year, that training staff gets panned. Their facilities get panned. They spend $9 million to add some hot tubs and saunas this offseason. I don't know. Clearly, that might not be enough. The Niners are terrible at keeping their players healthy.
1: Yeah,
0: it's not because of some power station.
1: I said this yesterday. I don't know that there's a culp. I know we want to point a finger. I just think it's football at the end of the day. It's just, you know, I come from New York, and again, they think they're more snake bit than anybody. And Aaron Rodgers in the first play, mm-hmm. you know, he goes down and tears his Achilles. I just think it's just sometimes it's just you're snake bit. Like, yeah. there's, I mean, really.
0: Look at the Giants. The Giants are a walking rooted right now. The baseball Giants are a walking rooted right now. And there is not a single substation anywhere near around Oracle Park. So I just, we look for things to blame. I get that. That's what we do in society. Can we stop, you know, putting our tinfoil hats on and standing on the street corner saying the substation is near? Like, that's what it sounds like there.
1: I have a question about Prague Marate. How do you find the next Prague Marate? Like, what's the resume? Who are those guys that apply for those jobs? Like, where do they come from?
0: I have no idea.
1: Obviously, other NFL teams, but how do you get a job at another NFL team? Like, what is the what's the pedigree?
0: I'm not sure how you get
1: finance,
0: to that point.
1: I'm assuming there's got to be some, maybe a little hedge fund experience.
0: Maybe they have someone working underneath Prague who's been following along underneath him.
1: But you're a finance guy,
0: yeah,
1: right?
0: Probably. Yeah, I don't know. Are you basically saying, like, what do you study in college to get there?
1: Yeah, like, who are these people?
0: Yeah.
1: Like, what is it that you need to do to be
0: someone?
1: That
0: I guess, someone who's nerdy and loves numbers. You know, that's maybe Farhan Zaidi can help him out or something.
1: I
0: got to
1: get the guy from the Rams, because the Rams every year sign, like, how do you fit that on your contract? Well, we defer it. We got this guy that just crunches numbers. And like, they get
0: which LA team are you talking about?
1: I'm talking about the Rams.
0: Yeah, but if they're not the only. They're going to ruin baseball on Monday, Dan. They really are. Yeah, it's going to happen.
1: And that's when Scooble goes there, is that the tipping point?
0: I just telling, like, it's just, and I did this with Shohei Ohtani, Dan, you know, going into that 2023 baseball season. I was like, Giants fans, we all know how this is going to end. Start mentally. Go through your five stages now. And, you know, Dan, I'm, you know, here we are 2.5 years into Shohei being in LA with the Dodgers, and I'm almost at that acceptance phase. Almost there. You know, I still can't believe he did all
1: that.
0: But
1: if you're a Dodger fan, wouldn't you do the same?
0: I don't care what Dodger fans think. Dodger fans are lucky they're even allowed to vote in this country.
2: Remember they said he was going to the Blue Jays and then they mistaken the plane for the Shark Tank guy?
0: Oh, that's who was on it?
2: Robert Hershevek's plane?
0: Oh, if only. There was a brief moment during that whole plane debacle where I'm thinking to myself, maybe I was wrong. Maybe we don't live in the worst timeline. And then, unfortunately, that's not the life that they lead. But Shohei's having knee problems, so I guess his career's over. He's cooked. Might as well just hang it up now. What a shame.
1: A lot of stuff coming out about his interpreter.
0: Did you hear any of the 30 for 30 podcast?
1: I haven't heard it, but I heard it teased.
0: So I went and listened to it, and the woman who did it.
1: Yeah, she's really good.
0: I'm spacing on what her name was. Steven, do you remember what her name was? The woman who broke the Shohei story?

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1: It is the Orange and Black Weekend Wrap.

0: He's locked in. He'll get me the name in a moment.
1: What was that?
0: Who was the name of the woman who did the Shohei story? I'm spacing on her name.
1: I'm spacing on it too. The 30 for 30 podcast.
0: Yeah, if you want to pull that.

0: episodes still need to come out on this. My takeaway on the whole thing was, I mean, I do think Shohei was involved in this. He sent money to Matt Boyer, which you are not allowed to do as a Major League Baseball player.
1: Tisha Thompson,
0: thank you. I don't think he did it maliciously. I don't think he was maliciously betting on baseball games. This strikes me more as a, you know, spirit of the rule versus letter of the law type deal. In the letter of the law, did he, a baseball player, give money to Matt Boyer, a bookie? Yes, you are not allowed to do that. End of story, case closed, banned from baseball. Everybody is, you know, sad or happy, depending on what color jersey you wear. Spirit of the rule, though, like, if Pete Rose got banned from betting on baseball, I'm not saying that what Shohei did is the same as what Pete Rose did. And I say that as a grade-A Shohei hater. Like, I don't think that he was sitting up at night looking at point spreads of baseball games and making bets there. He technically broke rule is how I look at that as.
2: Yeah, I think when you listen to some of the tapes.
0: God, I hate saying that.
2: Of eBay, though, it's sort of. He was the
0: but
2: culprit.
0: But here's the thing, though.
2: Oh, did you hear that? She actually has the tapes of him calling Bank of America and having the money transferred.
0: See, I wonder if that's going to come in one of the later episodes, because we've only heard the interview so far. But the thing is, though, when he calls back the next day and says, actually, I lied about everything, well, now everything's up in the air. And now I think, oh, you know what? Maybe Shohei was actually throwing bets down on games. Like, that's the problem when he lies, is now everything is up in the air. Also, I got to imagine.
2: My takeaway was all eBay. I had the door open a little. It was ajar that potentially Shohei, but after.
0: Well, here's the thing, though, and this is, I'm going to get conspiratorial here. Let's say you're Major League Baseball. You're Rob Manfred. You finally got your golden boy on your golden team in L.A., the real L.A. team that you want him to be on. Baseball's popularity is rising. You got your biggest star on your biggest team. All of a sudden, this pops on your desk. Hey, Shohei might have been gambling on baseball games and might need to be banned for life for it. You're presented with two options. Option number one is basically death. Shohei's banned for life. Massive black eye scandal for baseball. Manfred's legacy is shot. He's stepping down. People are angry. Baseball loses viewers.
2: Well, he's not stepping down. It's not on him.
0: If that I think it's absolutely he's stepping down if that happens. If the biggest star in the game gets caught in a gambling scandal, his legacy is in tatters.
2: His legacy is in tatters, but not his job.
0: He might. Well, I'm sure people would be calling for him to step down if he allowed the biggest star in baseball to be caught up in this.
2: Well, how's he supposed to know, though?
0: He's the commissioner.
2: Yeah, but...
0: The buck's got to stop somewhere.
1: Right before the CBA?
0: Exactly. Right when you got massive CBA negotiations coming up. You got people not watching the game. No new stadium for the A's. No new stadium for the Rays. So actually, I don't know. Maybe this would have worked out. We'd still have the A's in Oakland. And everybody's sad, basically. And baseball loses popularity. So that's one option. Option number two is let's sweep this under the rug and the last 2.5 years play out the way they do. If you're Rob Manfred, you're faced with those two options. Which one are you doing there?
2: No, I hear you.
0: You got to do the right thing there, Dan. You got to do what they ended up doing.
2: Well, that's why you love the Pablo Torres of the world and Tisha, whatever.
0: And that's why nothing's ever going to be done about it. You know, it's why that it's all thing got wrapped up as quickly as they did. It would have been devastating to this game if Shohei got banned for life for gambling on baseball. That's how I take it away. But
2: well, I mean, Tisha Thompson, if there's something there, she'll uncover it.
0: And we'll see if it amounts to anything.
2: I mean, to your point, it's taking place in the NBA, and you talk about a cover-up. Like, I listen to Pablo Torre on a daily basis, and what's going on with Kawhi Leonard is, like, right in front of us that is being swept under the water.
0: Yeah, I mean, this would be like if, you know, one of the rising stars, like if Victor Wembanyama, after signing this deal with the Spurs, got pinched for gambling on games. I mean, that's how massive that is there. So, anyway, that was my takeaway from it. I hate admitting that Shohei maybe wasn't guilty, but he was guilty. Ban him anyway. We'll deal with the consequences. 888-957-9570 is the number to call or text. How does Buster Posey have a successful trade deadline? Jeremy Affelt was part of the Giant Splash podcast with Susan Slusser, who covers the Giants for the San Francisco Chronicle. Here's what he had to say about what this deadline means for his former teammate.
3: What does this mean for Buster Posey? Like, for me, what is this? What is he looking at? Because to me, it's almost like a defining moment for Buster. I mean, last year, I felt like he won the trade deadline. He got some good players in the mix. Some of them now have gotten hurt. Kind of stinks. Can't control. Those are not controllables for me. You know, what I got, the kind of players I've got, what I had to give up made a lot of sense. And I know it's not just Buster. They got a GM involved. They've got scouts involved. But it is kind of a defining moment, Scott, for Buster, because now you're looking at, do I maximize – how do I look at this? You know, I got to trade away expiring contracts. How do I maximize that value? How do I, like Susan said the other day, she made a good point. Do you run it out and do you do a qualifying offer trying to get draft picks? do you

0: hold on to him to do that, or do you trade? And you've got guys, you've got Robbie Ray, you got Luis, you know, all these different things. And the way he's hitting right now, now Luis's contract, now his value just went way up. Now he's leading baseball in hitting. So there's a lot on the plate.
1: So I do agree with Jeremy on this one. I do think this is a defining deadline for Buster Posey, and he has a chance to put a lot of negative headlines about him in the past and create more reason to be excited about this team. He had a terrific deadline last year when he traded away two different relievers and Mike Yastrzemski and got back a pretty solid haul of players that you are very intrigued with. He has, I believe, more valuable trade chips to work with this year, Dan, and Robbie Ray when starting pitching as a premium. Once Tarek Skubal is off the board, Robbie Ray is number one on the pitching board of guys you want to get as a left-handed starter. Elliot Ramos can offer great value to a lot of teams that need an extra outfield bat right now. Luis Arraez, I can't imagine what team that needs help at second base, whether it's the Texas Rangers, whether it's the Tampa Bay Rays. Luis Arraez could help either one of those teams, and they should command a good haul. Those three guys should bring back a bigger haul than what Buster brought back last year. And if he does that, Dan, and beefs up this trade, this farm system more, it creates excitement for what this team could do in the next few years. It creates the opportunity for, as you mentioned earlier, acquiring prospects that you can then flip around into major league talent later on down the road. Buster Posey very much has a chance to move this organization forward in a very positive way on Monday. He's set to do it. And based on what he did the deadline last year, Dan, I'm confident. I think he can repeat what he did last year and have another successful deadline on Monday.
2: I agree. Because this is sort of in his kitchen. He's proven that he's been able to do this and do this effectively. The issues with Buster is when it comes to free agency, Willy Adames, when it comes to trade, Rafael Devers, and when it comes to re-signing guys, Matt Chapman. But as far as deadline, and we only have the 1 year in terms of experience, but he's proven that he can do this. He's equipped to do this. It's the other stuff that he needs to work on. But this to me, I'm with you. I'm fully confident that he's going to be able to get a haul and get the right players.
1: Yeah, very well said. I'm going to go to the lines in just a minute really quick, though. A little bit of breaking news. A trade has happened. Not involving the Giants, but involving a former Giant. Per Passan, Pittsburgh Pirates are acquiring right-handed reliever Camilo Doval. Hey, we remember that name. From the New York Yankees for two prospects, sources tell ESPN. Camilo Doval just went for two prospects. We'll see what those prospects are. But Doval is not a top-tier reliever, and he just brought two prospects in. This is why you think that someone in the Giants bullpen can get moved for a couple names. So, again, prospects are being moved for middle-tier relievers. That's what the Giants have. Buster Posey again. We mentioned the three names already, Robbie, Luis, Ramos. He's got the bullpen pieces he can move to. This all goes to say, I'm with you, Dan. I believe that Buster can bring in a haul that, from a baseball sense, should excite us about what he can do in this job. And yeah, you got to clean up all the other things. I've left these guys on hold for far too long. I apologize. Gary and San Ramon, 32 minutes on hold is way too long. My apologies. Let's get you on the wrap here. Gary, what do you got?
3: No problem, eh? It's an entertaining show. I enjoy the feedback. Trying to follow Richie from Queens, though, that's a difficult task because he basically extrapolated a lot of my points. But my big point with Buster is that, he was part of the architect of those three chips, with right behind the plate for pitching and defense. And my goodness, that's our biggest glaring needs is pitching and defense. Now, if you move Ray, what do you got? You got Logan and a bunch of prospects and Landon Ruth, but done well. So to me, that's the big issue. And then hiring an amateur manager in the big leagues to control a bunch of veterans, that's another issue. And then he's got all these contracts that are blocking prospects. He's blocking Eldridge. He's got Chapman at third and Adames at short. They're all blocking future prospects. So what do you do with that? So, but I'm agree with you. I hope that he can define the needs of the team at the trade deadline, and we'll see what happens. But, it's just been one disaster after another this year for Buster, and let's hope the future is better.
1: Yeah, I agree with you, Gary. Good call there. I agree. Yeah, hopefully Buster can turn things around and get the future going better, too. We got our guy on the line, though, so I got to get off Gary so quickly. Let's go to the Ruderman replay. He's there.
2: Ruderman.
1: Let's get our guy, courtesy of the River Islands guest line. It's our favorite guest of the week, one Steven Ruderman, freshly out of bed. Had a birthday earlier this week. Happy birthday, Steven.
2: Yeah, Ruderman, can we start right there? What's with the sleeping in on Saturdays? I mean, God bless you if you can do it.
4: Sometimes, you know, when I'm not covering games, and I've had some obligations throughout the week, so... and I had to get up early for all those obligations. So when I get a chance to sleep in, I am fully taking advantage of it, kids. I am fully taking advantage of that.
1: I do not blame you there, Steven. I try to take advantage of what little sleep I can get to. Let's get into this deadline, though. We've been talking about, you know, how can Buster have a successful trade deadline? I think he could bring in a better haul this year than what he brought in last year. And he brought in a pretty damn good haul last year. What's your answer to that? How does Buster have a successful trade deadline?
4: Well, the guy we've talked about who I would trade, of course, last weekend, we talked about Elliot Ramos, and Susan Schlosser then said this week that she would be surprised if he wasn't traded. So it will be interesting to see what happens. I think, as I mentioned to you guys last week, the Giants could get a real haul of some top-notch prospects with four guys like Luis Arraez. I don't know if Elliot Ramos is going to bring in a top-notch prospect, but I really think Luis Arraez can. The guy that I am targeting for a potential deal is Anthony Eianson, the young right-handed pitcher in the Red Sox organization. You know, the Giants already had a great draft bringing in Jackson Flora. You know, if you could just really add to that pitching and keep in mind what won the Giants three titles in 5 years was pitching. And if you can get a crop of really talented young pitchers like the Giants had in the late 2000s, early 2010s, they could make a very similar run. And I'm hoping the Giants could find a way to get Anthony Eianson from the Red Sox.
1: It's not a bad one there. I mean, I look at teams like the Rays, too, who also need a middle infielder, a Brody Hopkins or a Michael Forrett. Those are two guys who are in the top 10 of the Rays prospect rankings right now. What about Robbie Ray, though? When you're looking at Robbie Ray, what are the teams that you think need Robbie the most?
4: I think there are a lot of teams that need Robbie the most. I would say the Dodgers could use him. But,
1: no, the teams that we actually care about, though.
4: Man, there are a lot of teams. The Yankees could use a starting pitcher. I think any team could use a starting pitcher right now. Robbie Ray, I think, could be a really – I think Robbie Ray is actually someone who could demand a lot of prospects in return. I think the Red Sox could use a starting pitcher.
1: Mm-hmm.
4: You know, American League East team.
1: Yeah. Steven, let's complain about some of the players that are on this team. Harrison Bader riding a scooter around at 2 in the morning. I know you are not a fan of hearing that news.
4: You know what's so funny about that? This happens the same week that Jeff Kent is inducted into the Hall of Fame. That just makes such perfect sense.
1: There is some symmetry there. You're right.
4: If any of you kids out there don't remember, Jeff Kent got injured on a motorcycle in spring training in 2002 and originally claimed that he was washing his truck. And then when that came out, it exactly wasn't pretty when that happened. But Harrison Bader, so he was riding his scooter when he was already hurt, which you don't want to do, and then he crashes it into the back of a fire truck. Was he drinking?
1: Well, if he was out at 2 in the morning, he closed down the Balboa Cafe bar out there in the marina. Probably.
4: Can you get a DUI for something like that?
1: That is a good question. I do not know. We'll have to get our legal scholars on that, Risotto.
2: The answer is yes. I've seen guys get a DUI for riding a bicycle.
1: Actually, I think that happened to a friend of mine. So, yeah, very well he could.
4: I've heard of people getting DUIs for just sitting in the driver's seat of their car being drunk. But, you know, it's interesting. But the Giants are suspending payment to Harrison Bader. I mean, you don't see that happen every day. Well, this is – and Bader is signed through next year. How are the Giants – I wonder if they'll end up just releasing him in the offseason or something like that. But, yikes.
1: Well, really quick, actually, I had Steven Risotto do a dive. He found this piece from John Shea in the SF Standard. Says that Bader will surely file a grievance through the players' union. The Giants believe they have sufficient evidence that Bader violated his contract based on language in the collective bargaining agreement. The Giants can try to terminate Bader's contract, according to the CBA, if they believe he was to – fail, refuse, or neglect to conform his personal conduct to the standards of good citizenship and good sportsmanship, or keep himself in first-class physical condition, or to obey the club's training rules. My guess is that they're going to figure out a way to say that what he did fell in violation of that language there.
4: I hope so. I mean, because that's just unacceptable. You can't do that. You know, whether sure. you're a citizen, whether you're just a normal public citizen, especially if you're someone who represents an institution in your city like the Giants are in San Francisco. You just can't do that.
2: Hey, Rudin, what do you think of this? I'm sure you follow the 49ers, but the fact that was released with such detail by that of the San Francisco Giants, do you think that there was anything from a marketing or a PR standpoint to get that out there to let everybody know that this dude was a complete bozo, as opposed to Kyle Shanahan, where it was the complete opposite and was a bit of a cover-up?
4: Well, Shanahan's a lot more respected than Harrison Bader is, so that definitely plays a part in it. But I do appreciate the Giants being open and transparent about this. When something like this happens, when one of your players is out there being an idiot and crashes the scooter into a fire truck, possibly under the influence of something, that is news. And just kudos to the Giants organization. Kudos to all of the reporters who reported on this and got the story out there. That's real journalism.
1: There you go. And then,
5: by the way, real quick, it is considered a vehicle, so there you go. Could get a DUI.
1: There you go. It just keeps getting worse. Steven, you and I, we've kicked this rumor around behind the scenes in the past, but it came to light last night on the broadcast. Willie Adames not putting the work in with Ron Washington. Now that news is public, how are you feeling about that?
4: Angry, because Ron Washington is someone who is, in my opinion, baseball royalty. If you could put someone in the Hall of Fame who's just been around as a coach, there are two people that come to mind, Cookie Rojas and Ron Washington, two men who have dedicated their entire lives, decades, over a half century to this great game. And Ron Washington has been the difference for Luis Arraez. And for Willie Adames to just say that, you know, that's just, I lose a lot of respect for him when he says that. And, you know, people who know me know I want to find a way to get rid of all the big three, Adames, Devers, and Chapman. But Willie was the guy of the three who I was kind of like least urgent to trade. After that, Giants need to find a way to get rid of him. This is a guy, you know, you're gonna openly disrespect your coach like that. I have no time for people like that.
1: Mm-hmm.
2: Rudiman, what are the chances they get rid of any of those guys?
4: Well, Devers is the guy I'd like to get rid of first. And I do think, as I've mentioned, I think Brian Cashman might be nuts enough to take a deal for Devers. They need a third baseman, short porch at Yankee Stadium. If Buster can eat maybe $100 million off it, I think Cashman might be nuts enough to take it. And plus, they put up with Jazz Chisholm in New York. He's even worse. Chapman and Willie, though, are going to be a lot harder to move off of, especially as they get up in age.
1: Yeah. One can only hope. But you got a replay call you want to do for us, Steven, before we get you out of here?
2: Rudiman replay. What do you got, buddy?
4: What kind of call should I make? Harrison Bader here, and the Embarcadero is scooting down the scooting down the sidewalk here on the Embarcadero. He's acting a little bit wobbly. And oh, my God, he just crashed into a fire truck.
1: And there you have it.
4: Oh, my God, that has got a hurt. He crashed going a good 20 miles an hour. Looks like he jammed his foot in there. Didn't he already hurt his foot?
1: 20 miles? I don't think he was going that fast.
2: No, he's conflating the Kyle Shanahan was going 20 miles an hour.
1: Steven, appreciate you calling in, Steven. I'll see you next week.
4: See you next week. Thanks, guys.
1: Thanks, buddy. Love you. That was our guy, Steven Ruderman.
2: Can we tease his stuff on sports?
1: I'm going to get him down here. Yeah, we'll get him in studio
2: next week.
1: One of these next two weekends, I'll make him come down in studio. So that was Steven Ruderman. See his stuff on Sports Radio Service, where he covers the Giants and River Cats for Burns. I'm going to get you on the other side, I promise. It's brought to you by Fremont Bank. Here for you, here for good.
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1: 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It's only like a couple bucks a month. It's a pretty good deal there. Yeah, we don't need to laugh at that. I think it's a Shasky laugh, isn't it? Yeah. That's one of those. I clip those and throw them in the system so you can then, you know, disturb the Joes in the morning. And here I am, my medicine thrown right back in my own face.
2: Does Spadoni wear lenses, or does he have?
1: What do you mean lenses?
2: Like, or contacts?
1: Yeah, I think he has contacts. Yeah.
2: But are they colored, or does he have really green eyes? That's the closest I've been to him. And
1: I don't know. I can't say I've ever looked deeply into Spadoni's eyes before.
2: Well, they're green, which just sort of stands out. I'm like, wow.
1: My eyes are green too.
3: So. First time you met him?
2: No, but being that close to him, his eyes are very piercing. I was curious as to whether or not they were contacts.
3: Dan on weekdays is such a treat.
1: He really was. Yeah, fun. You and Goo yesterday, that's a fun combo right there.
2: Yeah, no, Steiny.
1: You got your comeuppance against Willard, too, a little bit. I actually want to get into that in a second. But first, I made a promise. I'm going to honor that promise. Burnsy, Fremont, said I would go to you first. What do you got for us today on the Giants, Burns? You're on the wrap.
4: Saturday, Sam, the Giants man, and Fast Times. What's up, fellas? You know, was dropping off my daughter today at work, and it's early morning, and I turn on the radio, and you guys are taking baseball. And all realness, man, baseball, I've kind of been down on it the last few years, but when I'm listening to you guys, like, and it's sunny out, it's beautiful California, like, it kind of gets me back into it, right?
1: And it's good to hear.
4: You guys start hitting up the culture. Yeah, really, man. I mean, you guys definitely, man, and you guys are doing a great job. Sam, the knowledge on, you know, the players and stuff, sick, bro. I love it, man.
1: Thank you.
4: And Fast Times, dude, you flying in and out across the country. I love your perspective, bro, because these 95 guys kind of sometimes like to smell their own farts occasionally, and you come in and set it straight. So I love it, dude. Like, it does help it out. It does help me out a little bit. But hey, man, I was. you know he's listening too, dude. Hey, so you guys are talking about culture, Giants culture, and to be, I'll put it on the board, man, rat on the table, dude. I'm somewhat a born again Giants fan that my A's left, but I just can't understand the Giants amnesia, right? Because I grew up in the Bay, bro, and prior to all the championships, the Giants were more likely the lovable losers of the West Coast. That's what they were, man. They were a great time. You go get drunk out there, partying. And I only know back, I was young, man, but my one of my best friend's dad used to take us to Giants games all the time. And back then, man, my favorite player was Johnny Disaster LeMaster, all right? So,
1: old Mr.
4: Giants
1: Boo.
4: Fans, I mean, heck yeah, man. And so, you know, that's the thing. Like, I've heard even my boy Richie from Queens talk about this is the worst Giants team. He said, no way, Richie. Come on, bro. I know you've seen some worse Giants team than this, man. I know that for a fact, doggy. So, you know, that's the whole thing, dude. It's just Giants fans, we need to relax a little bit. Enjoy that the Giants are still in the frickin' Bay, because that happens a lot. A's, right?

0: and be happy that the Giants play in probably one of the top stadiums in the country, dude. And I know that people are going to be like, oh, that's a big deal. That is a big deal, people. All right, just enjoy it, man. The Giants are going to be back, dude. It's going to take a little bit. Lay off them a little bit, you know. That's all I got to say, dude. And, no, last thing I got to say, screw the Dodgers.
1: Hell yeah. With the walk-off, love that. Burnsy and Fremont, one of our best right there.
2: I've never heard Burnsy.
1: He's kind of like the unofficial, official arch nemesis of Joe Shasky right now in the morning roast. So, you know.
2: Who's Fast Times?
1: I think that was his nickname for you. I thought there was a reference.
2: Spicoli?
1: I don't know.
2: Richmond High?
1: It's a good movie, Fast Times, Richmond High. You had a little comeuppance against Mark Willard yesterday to set the stage here.
2: Before the NBA Finals,
1: you declared in sound body and mind that you thought the Knicks were going to win, and there were three hosts in this room, Matt Steinmetz, Mark Willard, and Dan Dibley, and two of those hosts, Willard and Dibley, took out their knives, sharpened them, and tried to feast on you, Dan, for having the gall to say the Knicks would win the championship. They called you a madman, Dan.
2: Yeah.
1: And then yesterday you got to face Willard for the first time since then. How did that conversation go?
2: All entertainment. Just Willard's good people, but
1: he is. There you go. Dan Devone, not one to take a victory lap when he deserves them. That's why we love him. Maybe that's why you're Fast Times. Maybe that's part of
2: Fast Times. I kind of like it. I'll go with it.
1: 888-957-9570. How does Buster Posey have a successful deadline? And you want to have a conversation about Tony Vitello, Dan. And before we do that, we did ask Dave Fleming about Tony Vitello when he joined us on the roast earlier this week. Pretty much, we asked Dave, how has Tony been improving throughout the year? Because his improvement is very important.
3: Well, I think he's definitely learned how managing a big league roster is different than managing a college season or a college roster. I think we've seen that in terms of workload of relievers, in terms of getting some veterans out of games, giving some more regular rest. He's done that more and more as the year has gone on. And I think that's a really positive thing. I think those are important things. And Tony's actually been very, one thing about Tony is he is really honest and he'll say out loud the stuff that he's learning. And he's discussed like players coming into his office and telling him, hey, we need some blowout games. Like a couple veterans need to be coming out of those games and just get us off our feet. And Tony's listened to all that stuff. And, that's the kind of stuff that you probably don't do as a head coach in college. So I think that's been a real growth area for him.
1: So I guess, again, in these last couple months of the season, again, Tony's going to be under evaluation as much as any player that's on the field. I'm curious to see what this team looks like when they take the field Monday evening, when they take on the Texas Rangers down in Arlington. Robbie Ray probably won't be there. Luis Arias probably won't be there. Elliot Ramos probably won't be there. It'll be a younger team. Your big three will still be there. But I guess, Dan, what do you need to see from Tony Vitello in the last couple months for you to look at him as more than just a pretty face in the dugout?
2: I don't think you can change at this point. I think he's pretty much who he is, because it's not necessarily, as I've laid out before, his managerial style as much as it is his personality. And I think that there's a lack of communication, there's a lack of discipline, and that's not going to change within the final 2 months of the season. I just think that he is pretty much who he is. And yes, there can be incremental differences in terms of the experience, but either you command the room or you don't command the room. Either you have respect or you don't have respect. I don't know you can necessarily, garner that in the final days of the season. But I think you touched on a key word there, and that's evaluation, because I think that is the operative word for everybody. Mm-hmm. Like, use this to evaluate. Get Grant McCray at bats. Let's just see what we have here. Same with some of these younger pitchers. Same with these fringe players. Let them play. Let's just see whether these are guys that sort of an extended tryout as to whether or not we can rely on them in the future.
1: Mm-hmm.
2: Let's get them as many bats and utilize this time in a lost season to find out what it is in terms of our futures concerned with these younger players.
1: Yeah, I agree with that there. Can he get these guys in? How he utilizes them? I'm curious how the bullpen's going to be utilized depending on what that bullpen looks like. Can he stop leaving guys in too long? I mean, Matt Gage is dealing with an elbow strain right now because he was asked to throw 51 pitches at elevation. That's just you can't allow that to happen if you're a manager. That's just no bueno there. And Gage hasn't thrown a pitch since then. And I think he's set to get an MRI. Either it was this week or last week, or this coming week or last week, he was set to get an MRI and should be set to be throwing soon in his rehab there. So hopefully he'll get back on there soon. But it's you know, the amount of times he's had relievers pitch across innings, which isn't something they're used to doing. I feel like we're seeing that a lot less of late. That's good. And yeah, we have seen guys coming out in blowout games. We saw it last night with Luis Arias coming out of the game and Elliot Ramos coming out of the game. You know, he's utilizing his bench more. Remember the beginning of the year, Dan, where, you know, it was the same nine guys in the lineup every day, and Christian Kos got an appearance on the mound before he got an appearance in the batter's box this year. Like, you're not seeing those procedural mistakes as much now as you were earlier in the year. If I'm evaluating Tony the rest of the season, the thing I'm going to be looking for is just control the chaotic moments. Let's just, we don't have to be a good baseball team, but let's at least not look like a chaotic baseball team.
2: It's kind of a low bar.
1: It's a sign of moving forward. Yeah. You know, it's again, that these are the growing pains that I think the Giants had to know that they were going to be dealing with here. And so let's see those growing pains start to pay off as lessons learned in these last 2 months. Because again, as I said at the beginning of the year, not banking on a playoff appearance. I just need Tony Vitello on game 162 to be locked in and comfortable managing this team. I didn't think it would take till game 162, but if that's how we're feeling after game 162, it's not an ideal situation, but I'm rolling with it.
2: In other words, you're bringing him back.
1: Yes, right now I am bringing him back because I just, at some point, I think Jim Bowden said this at one point. We had him on a couple weeks ago. Maybe we can find that one there. OX65 there, Victor, if we can get that on the board, please. It is there? I am not.
2: How do you know the number off the top of your head?
1: I just know these things. I might be on a different board. I think you guys are looking at a different board there. So we'll get that worked out. That's producer talk right there. We just produced on air.
2: OX65! Omaha!
1: Talking about, basically Bowden was saying, we'll hear from Bowden in a minute, just why Buster would want to keep Vitello. At some point, you just got to pick a direction and go in it, you know? And you can't keep having all this changing up happening year after year after year. That's how you become the Raiders under Al Davis. And you never want to go full Raiders under Al Davis.
2: Agreed. But it doesn't mean you want to lean in on the wrong guy.
1: Yeah. Well, let's see here. This is the Bowden quote that I was telling you about.
4: Well, I mean, when you put him in this position, you put him in a position to fail to begin with. So, if you put him in this position because you thought he was going to win this year, then I don't understand that decision at all. So I guess that's where I'm at. I'm like, okay, if you're hiring him, then you're hiring him for the long term. You're willing to take the pain and suffering it's going to take to be a rookie manager with no professional experience. So, I mean, it's going to be pretty difficult if you don't bring him back. Then why'd you hire him in the first place? That makes no sense to me. If you're not going to bring him back, why didn't you fire him when it was a mess 2 months ago? That's why I kind of feel like, Buster is dedicated to him. He's going to do everything he can to make him be successful as a big league manager. He's going through the growing pains now to eventually be able to say in 2 or 3 years, you see, I hired the right guy.
1: Going through the growing pains, it'll pay off a couple years down the line. I'll be honest, Tony, Dan, I almost called you Tony there. If Buster can go back and redo some of the things that he's done, I don't think he would have given the big money deal to Adamas. I don't think he would have made the big swing for Devers. I do still think he would go with Tony, though, as his manager.
2: Wow.
1: I think that Buster, halfway through last year, realized that he might have been a little, he misevaluated where this team was in terms of their contention cycle. I think he thought that they were a couple players away with an experienced manager under Bob Melvin, and that with Adamas and then adding the big bat and Rafi Devers, that would be what they needed. And I think he realized at some point last year that he made a mistake, and that's why the Giants traded away Doval, Rogers, and Yaz. And what I think Buster realized is this was not a team that was a couple players away. This was a team that needed to go through a bit of a rebuild and an overhaul to get to where they needed to go. Which is why I think he would still stick with Tony, because Tony is the kind of manager you hire when, again, as I mentioned, with a younger rebuilding team can build up with that team. I think that's what Buster's trying to go with here. He knows that they're doing basically a soft rebuild, which is what they're doing when you have these big three contracts. And so when you're trying to rebuild for the future in a long-term setup here, you're going to bring in a guy who you think you can build up with during that time. Going to be rough at times, but the ideal is a couple years down the line, when you've gotten through all these bumps and bruises and stuff like that, you emerge as a stronger, hopefully better team and organization.
2: So let me help me understand this. So if they were a 500 team at 81-81, well, then wouldn't that mean that Bob Melvin was overachieving? Because if it's a rebuild, like, you're going to have to explain that to me.
1: So I think that they
2: instead
1: just,
2: of being a few players away from getting us over the hump from 500, you're saying that actually this is a team that was a bit of a papier-mâché, paper-reliant, because they weren't as good as the 81-81 record is, which means that Melvin was doing a good job.
1: I think they were as good as that 81-81 record was. Like, I think that they maxed out that team, as all things considered. Maybe they could have been an 83-84 win team, which gets you a little bit closer to playoff contention, but... like, the Giants' goals should be higher than can we win 85 games and sneak into the back door of the playoffs. Like, that cannot be your goal. You can accomplish that, but if that's, like, what you consider, like, oh, if we can do that, we're aces. No, you need to set your sights higher than that. And I think those teams under Bob Melvin, that was your ceiling. Everything goes right, maybe you win 84 games and sneak into the playoffs. And I think Buster thought that with the team he had, with an injection of youthful energy in the manager, that would propel this team from an 81-win team to something in that upper 80s, lower 90s, area of wins. And I think Buster at some point realized that he was wrong on that one. So I think he realized, like, you know what? This team was not, an 81-81 team looking to take another step forward. This was an 81-81 team that was playing up to about as good as they can be expected to play up to. And he probably should have just started dismantling that team right off the bat,
2: But just specifically, who are you talking about, the pitching or the bullpen? Because
1: I think just the overall collection. I mean, the lineup was solid, but just not good enough. I mean, their situational hitting was absolutely terrible. The bullpen was good, but not perfect. The pitching rotation, I mean, you'd have maybe two or three guys you can count on, but then the back half of that rotation was a lot of, question marks and concerns there. Mm. It was a team that you look at on paper should be pretty good. But then you get out there on the field, and reality is Matt Chapman is not the Matt Chapman that we thought that he was once upon a time when he was in Oakland. He's a declining asset. Willy Adames is not the face of the franchise guy that we thought he was. And Rafi Devers is only going to be only so good in terms of improving this team, not, a guy who can carry a lineup on his own, which really he's never shown himself to be. Rafi's never shown himself to be a guy who can carry a lineup.
2: You just mentioned three guys that Buster has his fingerprints all over.
1: Yeah, and those were incorrect decisions there on that one. That's what I'm saying. Adding those guys onto an 81-81 team is not going to be enough to get you to where you want to go. That's why I think he realized last year he needs to start blowing this thing up and going in the other direction. Unfortunately, he did it after three deals that he made that he can't go back on.
2: So. Yeah, I think it's sort of... There's such a head scratch because I look at that team and I'm like, God, you should be so much better. Okay, maybe Adames has got holes and Chapman isn't as good, but still, to be this bad, there's just something's off there. And whether it's Vitello, whether there's something behind the scenes, something is still not adding up. I know the bullpen's terrible, and I know the starting pitching suspect, but there's still something that's just a bit weird about this baseball team to be this bad. You're nearly 20 games into 500, crying out loud.
1: Mm-hmm. Well, I think that goes into another thing, which is when you have a year where everything goes off the rails like it did, things just kind of start to snowball there, and what you end up happening is a season that's just so much more disastrous than I think anyone would have anticipated.
2: What usually happens is the manager gets fired.
1: And we'll see if the Giants are going
2: to
1: take that route.
2: But
1: there.
2: I think
1: if
2: to
1: they
2: your
1: think
2: point...
1: this, well, in most of those situations, it's an experienced manager. I don't know if the inexperience then kind of plays in Tony's favor in a sense where it's just like, you know what? You're inexperienced. We anticipated these growing pains. That's why we're going to push through them and come back better next year. If next year we're having the same conversation, Tony's not making it through the season.
2: It's almost like you might be crappy, but you have to validate just how crappy you are. I'll give you
1: or maybe more, you're crappy this year, but maybe you build up and you're better next year. You come back improved and, that's the bet they're tanking. And if, again, midway through the season next year, we're in the same position, then you're looking at a even worse kind of situation because now you're looking at a massive franchise-wide overhaul here,
2: and I think
1: no one wants that.
2: It's important to note whether it was it Buster that handpicked him?
1: It was Manajian who suggested it.
2: Okay, well, either way, I think Buster Posey, because he's sort of the face of the franchise, is sort of hitched to Tony Vitello, right? So by releasing Tony Vitello after a year, it's an admission of guilt, right? I think it's like Tony.
1: I'll say this:
2: it's almost like Buster Posey saying, "I got another one wrong."
1: If Buster does, I do think this is also a part of it. Buster does fire Tony. There's a level of, well, why should I let you pick another manager?
2: Yeah, exactly.
1: And there, I will say this, and you can cynically look at this. I do think that does play into why Buster would want to stick with Tony, is because he knows that if he does move off of Tony, Buster knows that his own credibility is more or less shot in that situation. So cynically, yes, I do think that that is also.
2: What about Rafi?
1: Again, I think that's another, like, Buster can admit when he's wrong, but I think you can only admit so many wrongs before it's like, you know what, let's get someone else in here. So let's wrap up the show with one of our favorites, Skills and Vallejo. He says he's got a rap. I cannot wait to hear this, Skills.
2: Oh, Skills.
1: Let's see what you got, Skills.
5: Hey, good morning, gentlemen. So I'll get right to it since I know time is running out.
1: No, we'll blow through the heart out for you, Skills. We'll blow through the heart out for you, Skills. It's all good.
5: All right, I haven't rehearsed, so I hope I don't botch any lines. So here goes. Can you hear the beat?
1: There we go. Yeah, I got you. Maybe turn it up a little bit.
5: 26 Giants suck. Watch them play, you go, yuck. Ain't another bad bullpen. Win, sacrifice, wins to save a few bucks. A move by B. Posey was to bring in B. Bochy. But when he tries to advise, people roll their eyes. Why you got to be nosy? That year we had Bo Mel. The team didn't grow well. So he pink slipped Bob, gave a newbie the job. Now we in the slow hell. Since we last won a chip, all those players have dipped. We replaced him with trash, gave him copious cash down to sink and chip. Our DH made the scene, acted like he was 13. And on a night of pride, White Ford used to decide to go Nazarene. We had a young superstar, barely of age for the bar. Instead of turning him loose, we said, park your caboose, we'd rather see Gerard. We got Webb online, lost his dog online. We fell in love with Sue Sackett when the curtain drew back. He's just another non-fine. Make outs 1, 2, 3. No runners, just tumbleweeds. Come through in the clutch, we don't do it that much. Come on, Jung-Hoo Lee. There's Harrison Bader. Hit a couple of Grand Slam taters. Then he went and crashed after getting smashed. Now it's see you later. This team trying to catch, like watching a comedy sketch. The giveaway outs, I had fewer doubts from a dog playing fetch. So I'll close by saying, even if they're playing like a manure sack, still love the orange and black, though I will be praying. Word.
1: Let's go, Skills. That was the first time singing that there.
5: First time all the way through without mistakes.
1: Love it, man. Great stuff, man. What a great way to wrap up the show there. Good stuff there, Skills. Great rap. Appreciate you calling in with that.
5: Thank awesome. You. Good weekend, guys.
1: All right, you too, Skills. Take care. Really quick, all right, let's go to Sean in Petaluma. Apparently, he's also got some bars. Who needs to hit a hard out? We'll go a whole another hour just listening to raps.
6: Hey, what's going on? It's Sean. We bring it on. The Giants, they ain't doing wrong. They trying to do right. Yeah, Draymond, he signed. Yeah, I ain't really tripping. D-Bo, we ride. Yeah, where's Brandon? Somewhere in Washington. I ain't really tripping. Nobody going to call him son. We going to ball him, son. We going to ball him, bro, from the Bay.
1: And the walk-off there. Love when people call in to rap. Give me that little Niner mix in there, and that is how we will wrap up the show today. Again, it is the Orange Black Weekend Wrap. Couple notes, though. Again, Prague Marate, he is out of the Niners. He's going over to Leeds FC or Leeds United. He's going to be doing soccer stuff from now on. Ricky Pearsall, he's going to be doing more rehab stuff. He's getting surgery on that left PCL. His season is over. That really sucks. More time for Dejon Stribling. Unfortunately, Stribling not practicing today. He is dealing with hamstring tightness. Other than that, though, nothing but good news report out of 49ers training camp today. Dan, thanks so much for doing the show today. Steven, Victor, great job behind the scenes. Thanks for everyone calling in. Steven Ruhman, love have you on. And even though they're going to make everyone's lives miserable on Monday, still rings true. Dodgers suck.
7: Later, dudes. Later, rip. Hang pen.
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1: About the situation with the Niners. The news came out earlier today. Ricky Pearsall, the wide receiver for the Niners, is going to have surgery on his knee, and his season is done. They're expecting him to make a full recovery and be back for next year. But it's just the latest in a series of events that have gone sideways for the 49ers. And look, you could just specifically pinpoint it to Ricky Pearsall, who had the knee issues last year. He had hamstring issues, and then before that, he was shot getting into his car in broad daylight after leaving an autograph signing because some guy wanted his watch. It's just been an awful start to his 49ers career. Like, it's just not gone well. Health-wise, not great. Just bad luck. And then you start to look at the Niners overall, and you go, man, Brandon Ayuk, nobody knows what to make of that. The guy, it looks like he's crashing out on social media at every turn. He's already cost himself, you know, $26 million. And this was a guy that they were close to trading to the Steelers. And then they ended up giving a long-term deal to. So that whole thing has been a fiasco. You've got the Kyle Shanahan mess. Guy gets into a car accident, a serious one. He's got, you know, reportedly could have lost his eye. Almost lost his eye, had to go into plastic surgery, you know, broken bones. He's in an air cast still. And then it takes a week and a half for the story to get reported on. And then they come to find out that there was a clerical error and he wasn't charged and neither was the other driver. But there was a report that she was initially named at fault. And then Kyle Shanahan had to pull media members in to let him know that he was at fault. And it's the same media members that wouldn't report on this for a week and a half. It's just, that whole thing is weird. It's just weird. But no body cam footage is going to be released. No, like, none of that's going to happen. You know, it's just odd. Like, it's just a strange offseason. Not to mention the fact that Trent Williams is getting older. George Kittle coming off an injury last year. He's getting older. And you do wonder, at what point has the quote-unquote window closed? Because they went to a couple of Super Bowls. They came up short. They were close. They came up short. And now you start looking around the division and you go, damn, Seattle just won a Super Bowl. The Rams, if it wasn't Seattle, they were probably going to win last year. And the Rams are the favorite to win it this year. Thank God you've got Arizona. Like, thank God for that. At least you know you're not going to go winless. But it begs the question, man, there's a lot of stuff going on with the Niners. A lot. It does not seem to be an ideal situation. You're starting the year in Australia. Nobody wants to do that. The Niners, I don't think, are happy about it. So you're starting the year in Australia. Like, you're practicing next to a nuclear reactor, basically. Like, it's just, you know, like the substation or whatever they're calling it. I call it Chernobyl. You can call it whatever you want. Teach their own. It just seems less than ideal. Which says a lot about the Tampa Bay Buccaneers. Because Mike Evans took less money to join that than more money to stay with them. Just think about that. Mike Evans was offered more money to stay in Tampa Bay and chose the Niners, who are dealing with all that. And I get it. Maybe he didn't see this in the forecast, and maybe if he did, he might have stayed put. But it does make you wonder, what's going on in Tampa? First, it was Vita Vea. Demands a trade. Ah, this is typical, you know, par for the course. Guy has no more guaranteed money left on his contract. He signed an extension. He wants to get paid. There's some hesitation here. Clearly a negotiating tactic. Clearly a negotiating tactic. He's just looking to get paid. Got it. And then you got the Baker Mayfield stuff, which had been simmering and brewing

all offseason. And everyone just kind of dismissed it and said, well, they'll get a deal done. They'll get a deal done. Deadlines do deals. All this typical jargon you hear. And then it's like, well, he did say once training camp starts, it's over. We're not negotiating anymore. He did say that. Like, he said that. It's like, yeah, but listen, they'll figure. And then training camp starts, and he's at a press conference and just lays into the organization. That sucks to be undervalued. I'm a franchise quarterback. If they think it's bad now, it's only going to get worse because I plan on having a good year. They do this to their other players. He named Tristan Wirfs. And like all of these, like, just kind of called out the organization. And then Jeremy Fowler reports the next day, basically, that, oh, well, here was the contract that he was offered. It was 2 years, $100 million, but he didn't like the guarantee. I'm just starting to take a step back. I mean, the Niners, look, man, that's a problem. But I'm starting to take a step back at Tampa Bay, and I'm also wondering, maybe there's just a thought within the organization, maybe, that we're just, I think we kind of peaked. And I know they're the favorite to win the NFC South. That's great. And we were talking about it on the show yesterday. Like, if you had to, you know, place wagers on who you like in that division, yeah, the Bucs are the favorite. But it just seems like something's off there. Todd Bowles was brought back this year. There were some people that were really surprised by that. They were surprised that he was brought back. Last year was a disaster. Meltdown after meltdown after meltdown. Todd Bowles went out and, you know, got rid of a bunch of coordinators and assistants and then brought in new ones. And it seems like things are trending in the wrong direction. And so the fact that you had Mike Evans look at this and go, I got to get out of here, man. When, if you think about the Buccaneers, you think Mike Evans. Like, he was the face of the franchise. Mike Evans had been there so long. He was there when Jameis Winston was quarterback. He's been there a long time. And kept doing deals and kept doing deals. And the thought was he's just going to finish his career there. And they offered him more money.

0: hesitation to pay Baker Mayfield, which, by the way, he deserves to get paid. He's 100% correct. Since he's gotten to Tampa Bay, he's been unbelievable. Second most touchdown passes in the league since arriving to Tampa. Third most passing yards in the league since arriving to Tampa. Took over for Tom Brady. And I said it before, that also should be noted. He came in and he was going to have to battle for the job. Remember, it was him versus Kyle Trask? He deserves to get paid. The fact that they're hesitating, the fact that he called out the organization the way that he did, the fact that Vita Vea is demanding a trade, Todd Bowles turned and burned his coaching staff to bring in new ones, that also feels like a team that's heading in the wrong direction. And maybe they have looked at it and said, look, we can't compete against the elites of the NFC. We just can't. We can't. Like, we've seen it. Can we beat the Rams? Probably not. Like, if the Rams are the elite, like, do we stack up with them? Probably not. And I just wonder if they're looking at this whole thing going, all right, we'll let it go sideways. If that's what happened, that's what happens. If it's in the plan, the NFL God's plans, that's the way this goes. And we'll just let a bunch of people walk at the end of this year, and we'll just start fresh. New coach, quarter, whatever. It just, at the very least, seems like things are going in the wrong direction. And it was really tipped off by the fact that Mike Evans, a legend for the franchise, the face of the franchise, took less money to go elsewhere than stay where he was and stay where he's beloved. Again, who the hell knows? We're all just projecting onto the season. We could do win-loss totals, and you know, we'll pick division winners and all that stuff coming up later on, a couple weeks from now. But at the very least, I think we could all agree from the outside perspective looking in, something seems off in Tampa. At the Jonas Knox on X, at Jonas Knox Show on Instagram, and you can always find us on the iHeartRadio app and on hundreds of affiliates all across the country. All right, it's coming up next here on the show. We are going to tell you about how if you wanted the perfect, perfect result for one franchise in the NFL, it's this. I'll tell you what it is right here on FSR.
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Curtis Knox, Fox Sports Radio. In a little over 10 minutes from now, I'm officially done with a topic in the world of sports. And it's not LeBron. I'm done with it. I'll explain again a little over 10 minutes from now here on FSR. So, a lot of positive feedback here on the show. You know, I know if anybody listens to this show, you know we like to celebrate positivity. There's a lot of negative stuff out there. A lot of people that have really mean things to say about, I mean, anybody really. I mean, that's why you see road rage. That's why you see, you know, people getting in fights at bars. It's why you, it's just a real angry time. It's like this angst, you know, for everybody. And so what we like to do on this show is celebrate positive commentary and feedback, because I feel like that's really going to push us forward into a happier place. Jason writes in, "Hey, Judas, you D-wad." Sean writes in, "Hey, bleep. You and your pack of virgin bleeps, go sit outside the IMAX theater in your bleep Spider-Man costumes like the F-Boy Zeros you lifers are."

0: Another guy writes in, whose name I can't read. Monica Lewinsky Jr., get off the air and stick to what you're good at. Going to the Lube Lounge with Justin Tucker, you creep. The only thing that hurts more than your listeners' ears is the back of your bleep when it's time for your FSR contract to be renewed. Joe writes in, so San Francisco is as much of an asshole as L.A. Thanks for the breaking news, F-boy. By the way, who is the bleep you refer to as some guy? No name? Is it one of those bleep-licking bleeps you work with? You bleep? Aaron writes in, I think Tony Romo will probably be able to get out of his DUI once the judge hears that he was listening to this raggedy-ass podcast, and the only way he could get through it was with six road sodas. At the Jonas Knox on X, at Jonas Knox Show on Instagram is where you can find the show and bits and pieces of the show, the podcast, which will be posted on there after we go off the air. By the way, Booby also writes in, and keep in mind, this is from Booby. What are you going to do when they figure your media love crush, Tony Romo, or fire him, rather? How excited are you going to be to bleep it out to J.J. Watt this fall? I'll bet that sassy yet dry-throated Isaac Lohenkron is going to have to report you to HR every Sunday afternoon. Hashtag Fox Sports Radio.
1: What does dry mean?
0: I don't know. I don't know.

0: I don't know.
1: Because none of the people who troll you on social media could ever commit a grammatical error or typo. They run a tight ship.
0: No, I mean, and listen, I misread the tweet. There was so much going on there. He did call me Jonads as well too, which I haven't heard in a long time. So, but again, at the Jonas Knox on X, at Jonas Knox Show on Instagram is where you can follow along with all the fun stuff here that we all, you know, put it out there on the iHeartRadio app. And you can stream us wherever you happen to be. 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And be sure to select Fox Sports Radio as one of your presets in the iHeart app, so we'll always pop up at the top of your screen. All right, so one of those tweets, one of those really nice comments that was sent in, somebody alluded to Justin Tucker. And when you think of quarterback comp for Justin Tucker, you think Deshaun Watson. And let me just tell you what would be the most appropriate thing for the Cleveland Browns is if Deshaun Watson was back for more than just this year, but beyond. Because Jimmy Haslam, the owner of the Browns, was asked about the potential of that. And he said, hey, I think there's all kinds of possibilities out there. So, yes, we've got to get through practice. I think our quarterbacks will play in exhibition games. That's obviously coach's call. And Todd will figure out who's going to start. It would be the most appropriate Browns thing ever if Deshaun Watson, in the final year of what some would say, and are probably accurate in saying, is the worst contract and worst trade slash contract in the history of the NFL, finally lives up to that dollar amount, plays his ass off, and the Browns are forced to bring him back for another year. That would be the most appropriate conclusion to this whole thing. This idea that we're talking about a quarterback competition and it's Shador versus Deshaun, let me help you out here. Deshaun Watson's going to be the starting quarterback, okay? He's going to be the starter, and if he struggles, then they'll look at Shador. But Deshaun Watson will be your starting quarterback. That's going to happen. If he goes out and he plays well enough, why would the Browns move on? Like, why would they? Surprisingly enough, he's only 30. He seems like he's been in the NFL for ages. He's only 30 years old. So it's not as if we're talking about some guy in his late 30s or mid 30s that is struggling. No, like Deshaun Watson's still just 30 years old. If he goes out and he plays well enough, it's the most perfect, appropriate Browns conclusion to a story ever. To where finally the guy lives up to all the hype. And then they're going to go out and have to pay him again after they already gave him $230 million guaranteed. Like, there's no more appropriate ending to this whole thing. And now, you know, he brings in Todd Monken. You know, there's optimism there. Kevin Stefanski looks like he was, you know, really up against it. You talk to enough people. I think Brady Quinn has pointed this out. Like, you talk to enough people, like, yeah, listen, Kevin Stefanski's offense, not really, like, the most adequate for a guy like Deshaun Watson and what he does well. And it's not as if Deshaun Watson hasn't played good football before. He has. We've seen it. That's why the Browns gave him the money they did. But if you were looking for any sort of a, hey, what would be a fun ending here? Because I'll be honest with you, we're not supposed to be rooting in this job. Like, we're not supposed to have rooting interests. I want Deshaun Watson to go out and have an amazing year. Seriously. Like, I want him to be a Pro Bowler, and not like the Pro Bowler that, you know, Shador was last year, where nobody else wanted to do it because they looked at, you know, going into a bounce house at the Moscone Center and calling it the Pro Bowl now, like they did last year. Like, they look at that and as kind of, you know, maybe not worth their time. But I want Deshaun Watson to go out there and have the kind of year where the Browns have to seriously consider bringing him back. That's all I want. Is it going to happen? Probably not. But that's all I want. Because it's the only perfect ending to this entire Deshaun Watson Brown saga. That's it. Is he goes out, he plays well, and as Jimmy Haslam said earlier,

0: Yeah, there's a possibility he could be back for more next year. At the Jonas Knox on X, at Jonas Knox Show on Instagram. All right, it's coming up next. There's a story in the NFL. I'm over. I'm done with it. Done. I've had enough. Moving on. We'll get into that for you right here on FSR. But for all the latest, we turn it over to the one and only, the magnificent Sir Isaac of Saturday.
1: We've got some strange NFL updates that I think you'll find amusing coming
0: right
1: up at the very end. This unusual stuff just seems to happen during the course of your show on a weekly basis. We begin in Major League Baseball, where there was a trade a short time ago. New York Yankees trading reliever Camilo Doval to the Pittsburgh Pirates for two prospects. On the field right now in Toronto, the Blue Jays and St. Louis Cardinals scoreless in the top of the second. In the NFL, San Francisco 49ers GM John Lynch announced today that receiver Ricky Pearsall being placed on season-ending injury reserve and will have surgery on the posterior cruciate ligament in his right knee. Buffalo Bills safety C.J. Gardner-Johnson left practice today with a lower right leg injury. GM Brandon Bean telling the Associated Press Gardner-Johnson will have an MRI. Kansas City Chiefs receiver Xavier Worthy left practice today with a shoulder injury. Rookie receiver Cyrus Allen left practice with a lower left leg injury. ESPN just reported in the last few moments that Allen's injury has been diagnosed as a shin bruise and nothing more. Atlanta Falcons guard Matthew Bergeron's agreed to a four-year, $96 million extension with $60 million guaranteed. Jonas, as you noted earlier, Tennessee Titans receiver Calvin Ridley has recovered from a stomach bug just before training camp that was caused by eating at Chipotle. We now have audio from earlier today of Ridley describing his ordeal.
2: I ate Chipotle. And sorry, Chipotle. I like y'all. But by the time the night hit, it was coming from everywhere. So I got better pretty quick, though.
1: Calvin Ridley breaking it down thoroughly. Finally, Jonas, we have and I'm not making any of this up, we have a Jerry Jones / cricket anatomical update. Moments ago, the outspoken Dallas Cowboys owner was being interviewed on NFL Network when apparently, with no context, he introduced the phrase, and I quote, "I can get lower than a cricket's ass," unquote. Here's the audio. Judge for yourself.
3: You know, I tell you what, I can get lower than a cricket's ass. Okay, so, but I have to get it back up again.
4: Okay. He's not saying that.
3: No, seriously. But so I've invented low.
4: Yeah.
3: But I'm up there with some of the best at getting high.
1: Here for deep psychological analysis, and there's a lot to unpack in just the 19 seconds we just heard. Jonas, by the way, do you have a middle name? No, never mind. Don't mention it on the radio.
0: Yeah,
1: Jonas Knox.
0: Listen, he also, what was the term he used? A circumcised mosquito years ago. That was a Jerry Jones quote.
1: I didn't recall that, but apparently yeah. You have an encyclopedic recall of his insect anatomical references.
0: It's you know, I've never heard I could get lower than a cricket's ass. Because here's why. I've never actually looked at a cricket's ass, to be honest with you.
1: And I respect that. So you've never been that bored?
0: No.
1: All right.
0: Oh, I've never looked at a cricket and been like, oh man, look at that back porch. Like never once. Like never once.
1: I'm glad to hear that.
0: Yeah. So I want to clear that up right from the get go. Also, look, on the Chipotle thing. Have you ever had food poisoning, Isaac?
1: I've had food poisoning plenty of times, but never at Chipotle.
0: Okay.
1: I've had several infamous instances, though.
0: So here's, like, this is where I don't want to come off as arrogant or, like, above it all, but I just, so the Chipotle thing, I've had it before. It's fine. Like, whatever. Like, if you like it, you like it.
1: I'm fine with me, too. Never had a problem. All right.
0: But the problem is, you know, the in-laws are Mexican. So I have real Mexican food all the time and have kind of a snobby take on it all, to where once you have the real stuff, it kind of feels like.
1: Totally agree.
0: Yeah, you know what I mean? Like, and that's why I'm always surprised when, God, why would you go there when you've got all these other options? And then you realize, oh, well, they're not inside.

0: Southern California like we are, where it's everywhere.
1: Exactly.
0: Where, like, you close your eyes, spin around three times, and it's, like, authentic Mexican food. Because I've had Mexican food in other parts of the country, and it is brutal.
2: All right.
0: Like, I had it in Chicago one time.
1: Ooh.
0: Awful.
1: Ooh.
0: Charleston, South Carolina.
1: Okay.
0: Awful.
1: Yeah.
0: And people are sitting there eating it like, my God, this is the best food I've ever had in my life. It's like, really?
1: Actually, you know, along those lines. And by the way, again, your listeners don't understand how well you're able to tie everything together. Like, literally within the last, like, week, Chipotle opened its first location in Mexico, in Monterrey.
0: Okay, see?
1: Yeah.
0: And they're going to learn real quick. You got to throw some stuff in there. Like, you got to step this up a notch. Mike, are you with us? Is Mike Gonzalez, our executive producer, with us here on the show? Is he there?
3: On Chipotle?
0: Okay, well, no. I mean, are you... So, I'm assuming... We've never talked about this. What is your heritage? Where are you from?
3: Yeah. I'm Mexican.
0: Okay.
3: I'm Mexican.
0: So, when it comes to Chipotle... Does your family kind
4: racist.
0: Of have a little bit of a... No, I mean, does your family have a little bit of a, ugh, why would you go there?
3: Meanwhile. Yes. Oh, absolutely. My dad, he lets me have it every time I tell him I'm going to Chipotle, he gets really upset. He says it's not authentic and it's horrible.
0: Yeah, I mean, look, and I'm not trying to say, like, I've had it before. It's fine. Like, I totally get it, and they've got options, and if it's there, all that's good. But it's just... It's a reminder that we're kind of spoiled out here in Southern California. Like, it's like in a lot of ways, it feels like it's more Northern Mexico when it comes to restaurant options. Like, you've got little taco stands, taco trucks.
1: Presidente in Mission Hills.
0: It's everywhere.
1: Yeah.
0: Like, literally everywhere you can find it. So it always reminds me that it's not like that other places. Let's go live to our I Have Some Thoughts, because I was born in a little suburb that was 95% Mexican outside of a small town in Detroit. Chris Perfett for the latest. Chris?
5: Greensboro, actually, but sure.
0: Okay.
5: Let me just ask this as a resident gringo around here, realizing how swarmed in I am by both Mike and your family. I understand the judgment is out on Chipotle, but how is there similar judgment about if I'm eating at El Pollo Loco, getting a tostada or a quesadilla over there? Because usually we have no choice but to slam it because it's right next door.
0: Yeah,
5: and for those who don't know LA, El Pollo Loco is kind of like a fast food chain around here. It's like KFC, but like it's grilled chicken instead with a lot of Mexican options. But I am curious how, if the same snobbery exists about that.
0: So my wife loves it. Loves
5: okay.
0: It.
5: Okay.
0: Eats it all the time.
5: Really?
0: And I think the problem for us here is... I've had to have it so many times working at Fox Sports Radio because it is the only option, as Chris pointed out.
5: Literally right across the street.
1: That is their new tagline.
6: El Pollo Loco. We're the only option.
0: Like, it's like, because if it's not that, it's Whole Foods. And we work in radio. So I mean,
1: you do the math.
0: Which one do you think we're gonna choose? And it's also, I've never been able to go into El Pollo Loco after what I experienced with Rob Parker in there, which I still can't even believe that it happened. So I was filling in for Chris Broussard at the time, and Rob's like, hey, I'm going to go next to El Pollo Loco before the show starts and get something to eat. Do you want to go with me? I was like, sure, I'll walk over there. So it's literally right around the corner. So we just walk over there. We walk in, and Rob's getting, so he's like, do you want anything? I was like, no, I'm good. So he's just getting stuff. And then he gets like a large Diet Coke. And so she tells him whatever the price was, you know, large Diet Coke. He goes, and he stops, and he looks at this girl. She's like 17, maybe 18, tops, young girl. Just doing her job, totally nice. Looks at her and goes, but yesterday it was this price, and today it's this price. Why did it go up 20 cents? She goes, oh, I don't know. I just, that's
7: sound
0: what
7: the alarm.
0: Says. She said, that's just what the price says. And he stops. He looks around and he goes, this is the last time you'll ever see me in this place. Gets his stuff and walks out and looks at me and says, can you believe that? I look at him like, no, actually, I can't, Rob. Did you really just accost this lady over two dimes? Like, I have that change in my truck. I'll get you the two dimes or the four nickels, whatever it takes to make up the difference. And to this day, he's never been to that El Pollo Loco again. And if he wants a soda before he comes in, he goes to 7-Eleven because they do refills for 99 cents.
2: I think I'm moving to Mexico.
0: Okay, no, not after that, you're not. I was mortified. I couldn't believe it. I was, Rob, really? Like, what? Is that girl's fault? Is it her fault? Like, you got to embarrass her like that in front of everybody?
5: But that's I am Rob co-signing Parker, this is the most Rob Parker story possible. I'm co-signing this as someone who's known him for like 10 years.
0: I was stunned. Like, oh my God. Like, really? And he's to this day, and that was 6 or 7, well longer than that. Like, probably 8 years ago. To this day, he's never been to that El Pollo Loco again. Has never walked in there because they charged him 20 cents more for a Diet Coke than they did the previous day or week, whenever he was there before. Like, it's just...
5: So. He's a man of principle, at least.
0: Okay. It's something. He's a man of something, that's for sure. All right. So, thank you, Isaac.
2: I'm a woman!
0: That'll cover our deep dive into authentic versus non-authentic Mexican food in the world of Southern California. All right. Coming up next here, Jonas Knox on Fox Sports Radio. We are going to tell you about a story that I'm officially done with in the NFL. I'm done with it. It's gone on way too long. I'm over it, and it's yours right here on Fox Sports Radio.
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2: Yay, we'll get into the first round of the playoffs before we get swept. 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

0: Jonas Knox, Fox Sports Radio. Coming up top of next hour, about 15 minutes from now, Tracy Sandler, Steve Hartman will be taking over these airwaves. Make sure you stick around to listen again. Top of next hour, it'll be Sandler and Hartman right here on FSR. If you've missed any of this show, though, you're definitely going to want to catch the podcast. 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Right after the show, today's pod will be posted, so be sure to follow it. 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You'll find today's full show posted right after we get off the air. I'm going to tweet out a link to it as well, too. So if you'd like to see that, you can go to my X account, at TheJonasKnox. It is at TheJonasKnox. I will also put a link to the podcast in the IG stories portion of the Instagram page for the show. That is at Jonas Knox Show, at Jonas Knox Show on Instagram. That'll all be posted again shortly after we go off the air. But right now, it is time to close up shop with a little something we do called this.
1: Jonas,
2: you moron.
1: How could you not get to these stories?
2: You moron.
1: These are the scraps.
0: And for that, we turn it over to our executive producer, Mike Gonzalez, to find out what we've missed so far on the show. Mike?
3: Yeah, Jonas. So Sean McVay was speaking to the press yesterday, and he had this to say about Aaron Donald and potentially signing him.
4: Here's what I would tell you. There won't be any news on that front until we get back to Woodland Hills. You know, we have some different things, which, you know, I totally understand. What I don't want to do is there's some conversations that we've had. We've loosely had some different timelines that are kind of temporary. I want to keep those between us, just, you know, if something unforeseen happens, out of respect for him and the situation. But I know this, you know, things are going in the right direction. And if there's an arrow, it's trending upwards.
0: Yeah, I'm over it. Listen, man, whenever he gets back, he gets back. This is like they've asked Sean McVay about this every single day. Every single day they've asked Sean McVay about this. Like, it's just, it's nonstop. Like, this is, you know, no disrespect to, because Aaron, I think he's going to come back. I think he'll be here. But Sean McVay is clearly telling you, hey, man, we've got nothing yet. When it's announced, it'll be announced. And he's being as nice and polite as possible and being as patient as possible. He's like, hey, man, you know, nothing's going to happen until we get back to Woodland Hills, which, you know, what are they going to do? Like, go meet up at HQ Gastropub or Paoli's across the street and then figure out a contract and get it done? I think he's coming back. I think this is, you know, foregone conclusion at this point. But this, like, he's got to, like, give a different answer to show progress. Like, oh, the arrows are pointing up, but it's pointing in this direction that it's going to happen. Like, dude, you want to do something. Hey, why don't you ask him whether or not his wide receiver bit somebody on the back this offseason? Like, what about that? Like, I love it. This was the big storyline that was going on, is that Puka Nacua is in camp, and he doesn't appear like he's going to be holding in, because, you know, even though he's

0: you know, due for a new contract and he's eligible for a new contract. Let's do one thing at a time first, okay? How about, like, let's just start with this. How about he doesn't try and eat people, first of all, and then we can focus on a contract. Let's take care of that stuff first, and then we can get to the financials afterwards. Like, enough's enough. What else we got, Mike?
1: Yeah, so a lot of drama building up in Tampa Bay the last week or so. Last week, we had Vita Vea request a trade from the Buccaneers, and now the Baker Mayfield situation with his contract negotiations, saying that he feels disrespected and undervalued.
0: Yeah, and then you got Todd Bowles, who's asked about it, and he's got no comment on Baker Mayfield's comment. Like, well, of course he's got no comment. I mean, it's just like he doesn't think anything of it. Of course he doesn't. Like, what do you like this? What is Todd Bowles going to offer up in the way of some sort of information about Baker Mayfield's contract? This is one of the things with Baker Mayfield that you got to love and appreciate, the fact that he's willing to call out anybody at any time. And he's a red ass. He's always been a red ass. The guy ran from cops and got tackled by police for some reason. Nobody still knows to this day why he ran from cops, but he did. He tried to plant a flag on field turf at Ohio State, which didn't go well. He also didn't like the fact that members of the Kansas football team didn't shake his hand before a game, and he let it be known he wasn't a fan of it, grabbed his crotch, was yelling obscenities. We've seen the stuff, his comments on the Browns. If you watch the Netflix show, you've seen his comments about Steve Wilkes, who cut him, you know, when he was... It's like Baker Mayfield's a red ass, and so he's going to speak publicly about some things that maybe some people wouldn't like. And that's the only thing that I could find as maybe being a knock on Baker Mayfield since he's been to Tampa. Maybe the organization looks at it and goes, there's still some lack of trust in his ability to handle things. Maybe he gets too emotional. Dude, as I said earlier, since he's gotten to Tampa, he's been phenomenal. Second most passing touchdowns in the league, third most passing yards since he's gotten to Tampa. So the idea that they wouldn't want to pay him after doing all that while taking over for Tom Brady, who won a Super Bowl there, is kind of weird. It's kind of a weird handling of it. But again, maybe this is an organization who realized that they've peaked and they don't want to commit long term to anything, including their coach, including their quarterback, including Vita Vea, because they're not sure what this season's going to look like. What else we got, Mike?
1: Yeah, an interesting one. Browns signed 5-time Pro Bowl cornerback Denzel Ward to a 2-year, $62.2 million contract that includes $52.3 million guaranteed, which makes him the highest paid DB in NFL history for the second time in his career.
0: That's right. Hey, listen, you can say whatever you want about Jimmy Haslam, okay? And there's a lot of people who've said a lot of things about Jimmy Haslam. The Deshaun Watson contract has been a disaster, but the one thing you can say about Haslam, he does know when to reward his own, all right? Now, Baker Mayfield, that was all another story. But he does know when to reward his own. And so Denzel Ward gets paid. Myles Garrett was getting paid a lot. And they finally decided, look, if we're going to get back the draft capital that we've gotten back, it would make some sense to move on. His value is never going to be higher than it's been. But you start to look at the Browns draft classes over the last number of years. Like, Denzel Ward was part of that Baker Mayfield draft class for the Browns. Like, they were both first round picks. Both of them have hit. Like, maybe you look at Baker's time in Cleveland and you say, well, he wasn't as good as he was in Tampa. But if they stuck it out with him in Cleveland, maybe you do get those results. Everyone based their opinion on Mayfield in Cleveland based on the final year when he was banged up. So Myles Garrett, like, you look at the draft class last year, like, they've hit on a lot of picks. Now it's just trying to figure out the quarterback position, and maybe Deshaun Watson will finally work out this year, the final year of his 5-year, $230 million deal. This has been a fun one for Mike, for Chris, for Isaac, for everybody who listened, tweeted in, commented. We appreciate it. Keep it here on Fox Sports Radio all weekend long.
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1: In Major League Baseball, the New York Yankees are trading reliever Camilo Doval to the Pittsburgh Pirates for two prospects. The Los Angeles Angels just scratched starting pitcher Jose Soriano from tonight's start against the Milwaukee Brewers due to the approaching trade deadline. In the NFL, San Francisco 49ers general manager John Lynch announced today that receiver Ricky Pearsall is being placed on season-ending injury reserve and will have surgery on the posterior cruciate ligament in his right knee. Buffalo Bills safety C.J. Gardner-Johnson left practice today due to a lower right leg injury. Bills general manager Brandon Bean telling the Associated Press that Gardner-Johnson will have an MRI. Kansas City Chiefs receiver Xavier Worthy left practice today with a shoulder injury. Falcons guard Matthew Bergeron has agreed to a four-year $96 million extension with $60 million guaranteed. I'm Isaac Lohengrin.
0: Fox Sports Saturday is up. The plays, the sounds of the game, the interviews, the breaking news, the top stories. When it goes down, we'll cover it here. Your Fox Sports Saturday is right now. Now, live from the Fox Sports Radio studios, here's Tracy Sandler and Steve Hartman.
2: Hello, hello, hello, and welcome to Fox Sports Saturday. We are in a very busy time in the world of sports. MLB trade deadline, training camps are happening in the NFL, and maybe most importantly of all, I get to be with Steve Hartman today. And so that's pretty exciting.
3: Tracy, every single time that Scott reaches out to me and said, are you interested in doing a show with Tracy, I can't get yes out quick enough.
2: That just makes me so happy because these are very fun shows. I always
3: have a
2: blast.
3: These are great shows because, I mean, we have a limited amount of time. This is a great time of the year to really cover a lot of bases right now. So I'm very excited, Tracy. I know we're going to have a big show today.
2: We sure are. 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Steve, a minute ago, you said covering all our bases. And so I'm going to take that and move that into our...
3: You see how I did that? That segue so
2: beautiful.
3: Perfectly.
2: Beautiful. And I love a segue. So I honestly, I feel like maybe, am I rubbing off on you a little bit?
3: Well, I know this about you, Tracy. All right. So one thing about Tracy is that, you know, obviously she's covered football on a very... I use the word intimate basis. Okay. She's been part of the football scene, but I know your passion for baseball.
2: I love it so much.
3: Yes.
2: I love it so very much. And I love the Dodgers so very much. And that really brings us to the MLB trade deadline. And really the first thing we have to talk about are the Tarek Skubal sweepstakes. And that is the big story. It's interesting because Jeff Passan said the other day, I think on Wednesday, he expected something to get done in the next day or two. We are now a few days past that, but he's kind of the darling, I'll call him, of this trade deadline. Before we get into where he may go, I have a question for you. At this moment, the Tigers are 3.5 games out of a playoff spot. So they have an uphill battle. I'm not saying there's a strong chance, but they could do it. So if you were the Detroit Tigers, though, do you still say he's going to be a free agent at the end of the season? We're not going to pay him, which that also is bananas to me, and we can talk about that. So we have to trade him? Or are you going to say, we're not that far off here? What do we do?
3: Okay.
4: Yes!
3: All right. Okay.
4: Yes!
3: We had this exact same situation just a couple years ago with the Angels and Shohei Ohtani. And somehow they convinced themselves as they approached their trade deadline, you know what? We're still in it. And literally starting the day after the trade deadline, when they did not make the trade, they went on a 7-game losing streak and ended their season.
2: And
3: they saw Shohei Ohtani walk away and they got nothing for the best player in baseball. Nothing. So if you're the Detroit Tigers right now, they're 6 games below 500. I mean, you know, this is a low bar for wild card right now in the American League. The American League on the whole is just not good. So, yeah, you want to convince yourself that somehow we could sneak in with a wild card. Let's say you do. And then you go down the first round of the playoffs and Skubal

0: walks at the end of the year.
1: Mm-hmm. That's fair.
0: Did you make the right decision? Look, I understand if you are a serious contender to make it to the World Series, the Tigers are not that.
1: That is true.
0: And so you need to cash in.
1: Chris disagrees.
0: Chris, you come on. I mean, seriously.
2: Kevin McGonigal has a 5-WAR season right now. Like, yeah. It's not about just doing right by Tarik Skubal. It's about doing right by all the other guys.
0: All right,
2: I actually legitimately, whichever way they go, I'm fine with. I will say, however, like, whatever the trade value is, it feels very odd for the Raiders to be to the people doing the pillaging and plundering to be like, well, you've got to take the deal on it. The best deal they could have gotten for Skubal was last year, and they didn't do it. I just don't think the return on Skubal is going to be as rich as anyone thinks. But then, you know, you guys will prance around and go like, well, you needed to make a deal, but then you got pennies on it.
0: Well, again, pennies are better than zero.
2: If your best chance is to win the World Series right now with what you got,
0: you're not going to win the World Series.
1: They're not going to win the World Series.
0: They're not winning the World Series.
1: They're not even going to make it to the.
0: There's six games below 500. First of all, they got to leap over about four teams already trying to just get the last wild card spot. The Tigers have not shown anything. All right.
1: Here's what I would say.
0: I'll tell you what. You go, Chris. Look at. I love his. You know, he's committed to the Tigers and everything else, but. Sometimes you have to take a step back and take a realistic look at your situation. But he's right about one thing, Tracy, is that the longer you wait, the less you're actually going to get 100%. In the Skubal deal. I mean, as teams understand the desperation of your situation, because you could always talk about other teams that are involved. Well, you get down to the deadline, which is obviously Monday, and no other deals are on the table. Yeah, your bargaining chips are gone. And so Tigers only have themselves to blame for the situation.
1: I could not agree more. And I think the microcosm to me of why they need to trade Skubal and probably should have done it that day was his last start that I believe was Wednesday. He left the game with a 7-1 lead and they ended up losing. I'm going to get the number wrong, but it's something along the lines of like 14-12 or something ridiculous like that. And that to me was just, it's almost was like the universe being like, say goodbye. Now, the thing
2: and then the game after that, I think they lost the Orioles in 12 innings, and that was my backbreaker then. It's fine if he leaves.
1: Well, and the thing is, though, and this is, I guess, a bigger conversation, a different issue, is you're the Detroit Tigers. Why on earth are you not paying Tarik Skubal? Why are you even in this situation?
0: Well, and again, this comes down to the whole economics of baseball right now. And this is fake. And the franchise that proved it was fake was the San Diego Padres with the late, great Peter Seidler, deemed a small market team. We can't afford to engage in competition for high-end free agents. Mm-hmm. And he said, actually, we can. And they did. And suddenly an empty Petco Park was packed to the rafters because he wanted to spend the money and he knew he had limited time. He had already gone through a couple battles of cancer before. He knew his time was limited. I knew Peter. I knew the kind of guy he was. He wasn't talking the talk. He walked the walk. And unfortunately, he passed and it didn't happen. Then unfortunately for him, his family didn't have the same desire to spend the money. And of course, now they've sold the franchise and we'll see where that goes in the future. But the idea that the Tigers or any other team in baseball doesn't have the money is a flat out lie. There are what we call small market teams. There's no such thing. There's small spending teams. Mm-hmm. They will use that small market moniker as a reason for them not spending money. But the reality is every team has money.
2: And to that point, the generational divide is there in Tigers ownership. Mike Ilitch, the mogul who founded Little Caesars and owned both the Tigers and Red Wings and actually was in the Tigers minor league system before he blew out his knee and started hawking cheap pizza, spent very large 10 years ago. He brought Prince Fielder to Detroit. He bought David Price, Ian Kinsler, whatever those 2010s Tigers team, whatever the pocketbook demanded, Mike Ilitch was willing to pay it because he wanted to bring a World Series to Detroit as he had brought Stanley Cups back with the Red Wings. His son, however, it's his trust fund. That's all, which like it shouldn't be. Because you're almost with the collapse of the regional sports networks, the Ilitch family's in a position of power where if they want to start a Detroit regional sports net, they can do that. So it's just, it's for Tigers fans like me, it is frustrating with all of the and the land that the Ilitches own in Detroit that still sits undeveloped. They have all the power and money to make the Tigers winners and pay Skubal if they want to.
3: Of course they do.
2: But Chris doesn't want to do it.
1: Well, and that is probably a conversation as we get closer to the lockout. But let's focus now on where Scooball is probably going to go and what it is going to take to get him. Right now, it sounds like the teams in the lead for the Scooball sweepstakes is what I'm calling it, because I not only do I love a segue, I love alliteration. So the lead seem to be the Los Angeles Dodgers, the Milwaukee Brewers, and the Tampa Bay Rays. Any one of those teams becomes, I mean, the Dodgers can win the World Series with the group they have. That we know.

0: the likes of Eric Lauer and, you know, Robleski and Sasaki and Emmett Sheen. Not exactly what they were thinking at the heart of the, you know, start of the year was going to be Snell, Glasnow, Yamamoto, Ohtani. All right.
1: Mm-hmm.
0: And then you find a fifth guy. And then it has him in the case.
1: Yamamoto's the only one right now that has stood the test of time.
0: I will say this. If they don't have a healthy, you know, Ohtani in the postseason pitching, if they don't have a healthy, they're not going to win the World Series. Pitching still is the difference maker. We remember the Dodgers a couple years ago won 111 games and staggered into the playoffs with a broken down rotation and got blown out. So you got to have strong pitching. So they need Skubal. The thing about it is the Rays are just an amazing organization because they develop so well. They have such a sound farm system, and they are loaded with talent on that farm system. So when we know the Dodgers obviously have that kind of clout as well. So, you know, it could still work for the Tigers here because, as you mentioned, there's still three teams that all could use Tarek Skubal right now.
1: Three teams, you mentioned the Rays farm system, all three of those teams have extremely strong farm systems.
0: Exactly. And so, yeah, I mean, if you're the Tigers right now, lay your cards out. Let's see what you got. I want your top three guys. I mean, you know, you ask for the world. You should be asking for a world for the best left-hander in baseball. Two-time Cy Young Award winner, Tarek Skubal, is that. I mean, we're saying, well, is he going to pitch well? He's going to dominate. He'll dominate. So, I think all three of those teams right now, obviously serious World Series contenders, they're going to lay the cards out. My guts right now, Tracy, if I'm a betting man, which I'm not, but if I were a betting man, my bet is he will sign with one of those teams. A trade will be made with one of those teams. But also remember, if you're going to make that trade, you got to be able to immediately sign him long-term deal.
1: That I feel like takes the Brewers out of it. Unless the Brewers say, we are making this trade because we think we become a World Series contender, like we will be there with Skubal, and if it's a rental, it's a rental, and we're okay with that. Unless they do that, because they're not going to sign him to the contract he wants. That's not what they do, unless they do a change of philosophy, which I would do if I were them. But coming to the Dodgers, he has a very high likelihood of that happening. And then someone said to me the other day, But if he comes to the Dodgers, then there's going to be a lockout. I said, there's going to be a lockout anyway. So if you're the Dodgers and you want a three-peat, get him. Get it done. I don't know. We'll see. It's going to be interesting.
0: Well, also understand this. When there is a lockout, do the players get paid under their current deals? I mean, that's the whole thing. Will the players walk? If they walk, then obviously you're not going to get paid.
1: Right.
0: That is your choice to forfeit your salaries, which is always a big test, obviously, for these players. But also keep in mind, you mentioned Tampa Bay and Milwaukee. How many World Series have those two franchises won combined? That would be zero. And so if your selling point to Rays fans or Brewers fans, all right, we're going to roll the dice that we can win a World Series this year with Tarek Skubal, even if he walks. Who would sign up for that? I would say 99.999%. We don't care. Just once.
1: 100%.
0: We want to say we are World Series champions. So I think both those franchises would roll the dice, even if he doesn't sign long-term.
1: I do think both of those franchises will be willing to give up more in their farm system than the Dodgers.
2: Also, I believe on the case of the Brewers, they've basically reported from The Athletic is that they are willing to also take on all of Skubal's contract from the Tigers, which is like remaining like $9.4 million.
0: Okay, that's fine. But I mean, if I'm the Brewers, I do it in a heartbeat.
1: 100%.
0: You know, they did this with CC Sabathia. Remember the same thing where Sabathia had an unbelievable run with the Brewers for half a season. He was top 10 MVP that year. Not just Cy Young, but MVP. And then, of course, he signs with the Yankees as soon as the season is over. But he had a great run for the Brewers. So they've been down this road before.
1: Yeah. I mean, if I'm the Brewers, I make it happen. But we shall see. It's going to be a very, very interesting couple of days. Trade deadline is on Monday. If he ends up a Dodger, the baseball world is just going to have a collective meltdown. But no surprise, I am so here for
0: okay,
1: it.
0: Okay, all right. So I'm going to ask you right now, Tracy, knowing that your allegiance to the Dodgers knows no bounds.
1: Zero bounds.
0: Will you be disappointed if they don't sign him and he signs elsewhere? I mean, if the Tigers just pull him off the table, okay, that's one thing. But if he were to sign with the Brewers or the Rays or somebody else and the Dodgers are like, you know what, we're good, Are you okay with that?
1: Yes. Disappointed, yes, because I think it was.

0: could be tremendous, and I think it almost guarantees them their third World Series, though a million things can happen, so we'll see. Disappointed, yes. Upset, no. Mm. So that, because I do think I can understand from the Dodgers' perspective, if they feel like we are getting Snell back, we are going to have Glasnow, we're going to have Yamamoto, Robleski, if Shohei can't pitch, we got Robleski. We have Eric Lauer. If we don't want to trade Eric Lauer, he has been good with
1: Lauer
0: the Dodgers.
1: Lauer has pitched
0: He's
1: well.
0: He's really pitched well, that they have options there that I can understand them saying, you know, we are not giving up our two best prospects that we believe so strongly in to get Skubal. So disappointed, yes. Upset, no.
1: All right.
0: That's what I'm saying about that.
1: We'll see how it all works out. It'll be interesting with Snell coming back. He has got to stay healthy. I mean, he was so dynamic during the postseason until he ran out of gas in the World Series. But that's what they're going to need. If the Dodgers want to win another World Series, their starting pitching has to be solid, strong, just like it was last year.
0: 100%. All right. Don't go anywhere. Because I don't want to shock anybody, but there are already a lot of injuries up in Santa Clara at 49ers training camp. We have that and so much more to talk about. 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
17: Always the solid music from Chris Perfett. Welcome back to Fox Sports Saturday. I am Tracy Sandler, joined by the fantastic Steve Hartman. And I hope everyone is sitting down. NFL training camps are just a few days old.
18: Oh, man.
17: And the San Francisco 49ers already have a season-ending injury. John Lynch announcing wide receiver Ricky Pearsall going on season-ending IR. I believe we have the sound of that.
19: You know, at the culmination of the season, as we had throughout, we consulted with, you know, multiple opinions, experts in the field, you know, over 100 years of NFL experience with the different docs. You probably are very familiar with the names, along with our own doc, Tim McAdams. The decision was made to go with a non-operative deal. I had a PCL myself, second or third year in the league, and you know, that's kind of the way that things go. You know, it's going to be a struggle to get through that year. You get to the offseason and most resolve themselves without surgery. Unfortunately, Ricky's did not. He did well throughout the offseason. He got to the point where he ramped it up, you know, to the last gear right before camp. And then he came into camp and the rigors of camp, competition and whatnot, he swole up right away.
17: So Ricky Pearsall, who has not played very many games, he's dealt with a number of things. And in the last couple of years, this PCL injury that happened last year, obviously bled into now. He's going to have surgery, season-ending IR. I know many fans are asking, why did he not just have surgery when he got hurt last year over the offseason? But he didn't. You heard John Lynch's explanation. Christian Kirk also injured for the 49ers. Running back Jordan James is injured. There are a few injuries, not necessarily season ending, but injuries. So in, I guess, what fans would consider cool news is that Deebo Samuel is back in Santa Clara. And there seems to be so much excitement about this. I covered the team, Deebo Samuel's last year at the 49ers, and

0: Exciting is not the word that I would use for any of it, but it could be a good situation for either of them. You know, it's funny. I asked at season close out about Ricky Pearsall and asked what it was he needed to do to stay on the field. And I was given a little bit of a testy response. And so now Ricky Pearsall has Cincinnati injury.
1: All right. So this is a guy who started his NFL career by getting shot.
0: Yes.
1: Okay. Obviously not his fault.
0: No, no.
1: And made a miracle recovery. You get shot in the chest.
0: I mean, truly incredible.
1: And you come back and actually get your NFL career underway. And then you have this. I mean, he showed promise.
0: He did.
1: Although, am I right? He didn't get in the end zone.
0: No, he did not. He did show promise. You know, before he was shot in that, in his rookie offseason programs, OTAs, mini camp, even training camp, he was barely there due to a shoulder injury.
1: Right.
0: And then he had another knee injury. And then he got shot, which obviously was a whole other thing. He comes back. But yes, he's shown promise, but he's never thus far got up to the potential. And now he's going to have another season of not playing.
1: Well, again, and this is what happens when you're a first round pick,
0: mm-hmm.
1: as Pearsall was. This is a reflection on John Lynch. I mean, he's the general manager.
0: Mm-hmm.
1: You know, it's always weird for me to talk about John Lynch because I told you, I've known John Lynch since he was a student at Stanford. That's mm-hmm. how long his father literally created the radio station that launched my career and the careers of so many in this industry. So I have a long history with John Lynch, and he's just a great, great person.
0: He is a fantastic person.
1: And so, but I understand the frustration because, mm-hmm. you know, you were a believer in your ability to cite talent. Pearsall, he believes, has that kind of talent. And now you have to sort of wage that battle of, do we cut our losses
0: mm-hmm.
1: or do we hang in there in hopes that he will be the player that eventually he's going to be? I always said this about the New England Patriots organization, how they were had that sustained success during those 20 years under Bill mm-hmm. Belichick, is that they knew when they had made a mistake. And they would cut their losses. It didn't matter if they were a high draft pick or a free agent they had spent mm-hmm. a lot of money on. If they felt like this is not going to happen, they would cut their losses immediately. And that's tough to do because you've made a commitment. You really believe in that individual. You know, I imagine Pearsall's the kind of kid that you root for. You know,
0: absolutely.
1: He overcame so much after being shot and everything else that you want to give this kid every opportunity. So that's commendable and understandable. But, you know, just for some reason, whatever it is, star-crossed, the football guys are not working with him. I just hope that at some point that he can stay healthy and that it does work out for him. I'm always
0: so
1: rooting for guys like that. But it really has put the 49ers in a precarious situation.
0: And he's fun to cover. He is a good guy. I hope it works out for him, too. But at some point, you got to cut your losses. And very different situation, but they should have cut their losses with Brandon Ayuk and not signed him to that contract. The writing was on the wall.
1: What is the latest with Ayuk? I mean, this is on the social media is blowing up.
0: It's basically an Instagram story every other day about something. He said something really in poor taste the other day about Kyle Shanahan, made like these comments, not mentioning Kyle's name, but sometimes you got to crash out. So, I mean, just there's something wrong. He is certainly not well. And I hope whatever happens.
1: When you say not well, that's amazing. It really is. I mean,
0: because he's definitely
1: because,
0: not well.
1: I mean, you mentioned Debo Samuel.
0: Right.
1: And, you know, I mean, when you really look at Debo Samuel's career, he was a one-year wonder.
0: Yes, he was.
1: Mike McDaniel, you know, devised that offense where he was this hybrid running back receiver, and he had an incredible year. That's it.
0: That's what he had.
1: He had one unbelievable year.
0: As did Brandon Ayuk. He had one unbelievable year. And then I think the writing was on the wall there. And so cutting their losses may be something that they really have to focus on. But you know what? I would never cut my losses when it comes to Isaac Lohenkron.
1: Wow. Wow.
2: What a segue.
0: Thank you,
2: Tracy.
0: Thank you.
1: I didn't understand that you were on the chopping block where she would even have to defend.
0: I'm just saying I'm here.
2: My default location is on the chopping block. And by the way, Harbin, you could learn a thing or two from that introduction. I'm just saying.
1: I don't get to introduce you very often. You understand that,
2: Thank
1: right?
2: goodness. I mean, yeah.
1: But we do share a lot of time together when you allow me. too.
2: It's less allowing than the fact that my studio doesn't have a lock on it.
1: Mm. I'm not going to say anything else.
2: Tracy, you have to understand that insults are our love language between me and
1: There's
2: Hartman.
1: A lot of love.
0: I have heard that.
1: You know what's amazing, though? He still does not follow me on X.
0: Oh, rude.
1: I have followed him for years and years and years and years. He is one of the very few people that I follow that does not follow me back.
2: And I specifically do it just to annoy you. Now, as much as I would like to continue with the ways that I annoy Hartman, and there's actually one more coming up, there is some activity today in Major League Baseball off the field because Tracy and Steve, the New York Yankees, trading reliever Camilo Doval to the Pittsburgh Pirates for two prospects. The Los Angeles Angels a short time ago scratched starting pitcher Jose Soriano from tonight's start against the Milwaukee Brewers because of the approaching trade deadline. Soriano leading all Halo pitchers this year with 9 victories. On the field right now, the Toronto Blue Jays, a 2-0 lead over the St. Louis Cardinals at the bottom of the 5th. NFL, as the two of you have been discussing, 49ers GM John Lynch announcing today receiver Ricky Pearsall being placed on season-ending injury reserve. He'll have surgery on the posterior cruciate ligament in his right knee. Bills safety C.J. Gardner-Johnson left practice today due to a lower right leg injury. Bills GM Brandon Bean telling the Associated Press Gardner-Johnson will have an MRI. Kansas City Chiefs receiver Xavier Worthy left practice today with a shoulder injury. Atlanta Falcons guard Matthew Bergeron's agreed to a 4-year, $96 million extension with $60 million guaranteed. Finally, Tennessee Titans receiver Calvin Ridley has recovered from a stomach bug prior to training camp that caused him to lose 15 pounds. After practice today, he detailed the circumstances in memorable fashion. Listen.
3: I ate Chipotle. And sorry, Chipotle. I like y'all. But by the time the night hit, it was coming from everywhere. So I got better pretty quick, though.
2: Calvin Ridley, in true Hartman fashion, leaving no detail out. Tracy and Steve, back to you.
0: Thank you very much, Isaac. We apologize to Chipotle. Well, we just talked a lot of 49ers football, and lucky for everybody, our next guest, Tim Kawakami of San Francisco Standard, is boots on the ground in Santa Clara. Tim, welcome to the show. You've got me and Steve Hartman.
4: How you doing, guys? Hartman, Jesus Christ, how long has it been since I talked to you?
1: You know, Tim, I was thinking about this. I mean, I go back with Tim like early 90s when you were covering the Rams. Am I right, Tim? I mean, you know.
4: Was there leather helmets back then?
1: I mean, obviously you were there when my beloved Bruins won a championship in 95. So, yeah, Tracy, Tim and I. Yeah, we go back way back.
4: Back to early days of our own careers, and we've both been working in this business for thousands of years.
1: And we're still around. See, that's the miracle of the whole thing, Tim, is that we're still kicking, and they just can't get rid of us.
0: Long enough to both have worked with me.
1: Exactly.
4: That might be the end of it right there. Trace, how you doing?
0: I am good, Tim. I am good. I do miss seeing you every day. But I don't miss the drama, and there sure has been a lot of it in Santa Clara. Can you just kind of set the scene for me a little bit? Like, what's the vibe check right now? Because a lot has happened to this team in the last week.
4: A lot's happening. It's, you know, you go look back, it's happened various other times in 49ers history. They tend to be a dramatic team. Obviously, the Kyle Shanahan accident happening weeks ago. He is making progress. You can just tell physically because he was out on the field. I was not there today. I was there yesterday. He was out there for a long time. He was out there by the large speakers. Tracy, you know how loud those speakers are.
0: Oh, God, those are so loud.
4: And he was standing right underneath one as AC/DC was playing. So word that he spoke to the team today, that's a big deal, right?
0: Yeah.
4: Speaking to the team is his thing. He had not done it. There's progress. Obviously, there's might not be linear with the concussion. But I think the signs are that he's progressing. Yeah, obviously, it's a big deal for a team to deal with. When it's Kyle Shanahan, as Tracy fully well knows, he's the whole thing there. Mm-hmm. He's the whole deal. Every decision that happens with the football team goes across his desk. In fact, he's probably initiating most of this. He's been out in on the film reviews, so that's a very important thing. Again, that's a big thing to deal with. They, you know, undetermined when this is going to be, he's taking over the whole thing, when he's talking to the media, when he's talking to, you know, all that stuff. But maybe headed the right way. That's a big thing. But then now, obviously, Ricky Pearsall, continued issues with his PCL. Now they're now

0: that he will be undergoing surgery. That's a 9-month thing. He is out for the season. Pretty, you know, this is a player that they were really were counting on, at least at some point, to be a starter, to be a productive player. As I pointed out, they drafted in 2024 essentially to replace Deebo Samuel. It wasn't a one-for-one. Deebo was still on the team, but they were looking ahead for that. And now that he's out for the season, is only going to play spot time in 3 seasons since he's been a 49er, they re-signed Deebo Samuel. They replaced Deebo Samuel with a guy who replaced Deebo Samuel. It's just, it happens in football. Guys get hurt. There are issues like this. You have to deal with it. They are dealing with it again. There are other injuries, as there always are in training camp. I do wonder how this all happens if Kyle Shanahan isn't totally his hands on the steering wheel, but I think they mostly are. You know, Deebo's his guy.
1: Mm-hmm.
0: You got to understand that this is a good relationship, so Kyle Shanahan clearly was in on that. We know the veterans have been in on all this, that it's as steady as it can be. Now, you know, if they suffer 3 more injuries, 5 more injuries, which they surely could, if they're rough ones, that could rock the boat again, but this is what you go through. This isn't standard operating procedure for the 49ers, at least. Maybe not every team. And they kind of roll with it. It's definitely a different whole vibe if Kyle Shanahan isn't completely in charge, and he certainly hasn't been. But, you know, moving in that direction, I assume he's been in all these decisions. And, Tracy, what we really miss, too, is, like, you know, Chris Forster's the sort of interim coach. He can't talk about depth chart stuff on defense, right? He's not going to talk about depth chart things anywhere but offensive line, which is what he coaches. And you just can't get the feel. It's not like Shanahan told us exactly what's happening one way or the other, but he'd give you indications of this injury is hurting this person's chances, or this person shouldn't have done that, and this person's rising in it. And then if Kyle Shanahan says it, it means something. Haven't had that publicly. It's a big thing they're missing.
1: Mm-hmm.
0: I don't want to get too much into this, but it's really daunting me. This is one of the things that I think froze them after the accident. Is the person who was going to speak to the media about it most clearly was going to be Kyle Shanahan.
1: Mm-hmm.
0: He's not able to do that, or he did it briefly, you know, did it to the beats in a much more casual situation in his office. That they're not set up for anyone else to really do that. And it's hard to explain that to people who are accusing them of conspiracies and accusing me, frankly. I shouldn't have even got this because it's on my mind as I see other people continue to go on this. I get skepticism. I understand this is a big deal. NFL head coach got an accident and hurt himself pretty seriously. He could have obviously hurt the other driver, and incredibly lucky that he didn't. But this is not surprising the way they handle this. They're not like, hey, let's just tell you everything, team. They barely tell you when practice is going to be the next day. You know,
1: not untrue. Can confirm.
0: Yeah, this is. I can say this with Tracy sitting there. It's what they do. It's not in a sinister way. It's just. This is kind of the way they operate. It's through Kyle Shanahan's desk. Everything, mm-hmm. statements, releases, whatever. And if he's injured, they're going to freeze a little bit. And I think that's what happened there. And I'm sorry for bringing it up. I don't want you to sidetrack everything, but it's just been on my mind.
1: No, I'm glad you brought that up. I'm glad people have heard that.
2: Well, it's interesting when you mentioned Kyle, Tim. So I'm going to go back in time. So 1988, I'm the media relations guy for the Raiders as we introduce his father as our new head coach.
1: Mm-hmm.
2: And I was introduced to 8-year-old Kyle Shanahan on that day. So, you know, it's interesting to me right now. I'm trying to get a feel of like where the 49ers are right now. In your opinion, Tim, when you look at the Seahawks, defending Super Bowl champions, and the Rams right now, favorites to win the Super Bowl this year, in your opinion, in terms of talent, in terms of looking forward to this 2026 season, what is the distance between where the 49ers are as opposed to the Seahawks and the Rams?
0: Yeah, I mean, in their minds, and I don't disagree with them entirely, is they're right there with them. They beat both those teams on the road last season. Doesn't mean that they would do it again. And this was a banged-up 49ers team. I think they're presuming that they will be healthier than they were last season when they lost Bosa, Warner for the season. They lost Purdy for half the season. Kittle obviously was hurt in the first playoff game, did not play the second playoff game. You could go down the list. It's ridiculous how many injuries they have. But, teams get injuries. Doesn't mean you won't have the same amount or more the next season, but I think they feel like they can play with those guys. I think Kyle Shanahan feels like he can play, you know, he can coach a team against Sean McVay's team every single time and would feel good about it. That's just the way he feels. It doesn't mean they're going to win.

0: every game, and they certainly haven't. But he just feels like when you got Christian McCaffrey, Trent Williams, Nick Bosa, Fred Warner, and Brock Purdy, you're like on down. Mike Evans now is a huge part of what they're thinking this season. I think they can play with those teams. I don't disagree with them. I don't think they're better than them. I don't think they're quite, but you never know on a week-to-week basis. You never know what injuries the other teams might face. They don't like saying, okay, it's the Seahawks and the Rams. They like saying, okay, how are we feeling about ourselves? And I think they feel pretty good. I think Mike Evans is a huge deal. If Mike Evans gets hurt, I think I wrote about this today, that if they have no other options to be their top receiver, that would be a major problem. If George Kittle isn't healing up and looking like he's going to be back at least by like week two or three, that would be a major problem. Don't know, but they like where they are. This is kind of like they tore down last offseason, not this previous one, but before that, understanding that they probably weren't going to be a championship-level team last season. And then guys get hurt, and I think they surprised themselves to go 12-5 and to beat the Eagles in Philadelphia in a playoff game, and obviously just didn't have the firepower to match up with the Seahawks in that playoff game when the injuries finally really told at the end. I think they thought this year was going to be a rev-up year. You know, maybe not like the total all-in thing, but close. And I think they like what they've got. Now, they've got older players. We know that almost all of them are over 30 or way over 30. They've got potential injury issues, as every team does, but they have guys coming off of injury, which means they could easily get re-aggravated or whatever else. They've already gone through some injuries. This is pretty fragile. And, you know, what 49ers writers who are being accused of being on the, you know, just say the company line. What we can do, we're the ones saying more than anybody, they don't have any young players, right? They don't have young stars. And the 49ers don't like that we say that. So this is part of my wonderful feelings about people ripping us for being, won't criticize the 49ers. 49ers hate when they say that. It's true. We'll see if they get some of these guys. Is Mikael Williams going to be healthy enough? Last year's first round pick. Can he get a couple sacks, which he didn't do last season? They've got some other guys. Deshaun's dribbling has looked fantastic in camp. You just look at him and you go, this guy's one of their best receivers. In a way you never said about Pearsall. I just have to say it. Even when Pearsall was doing stuff in games, he never went to practice and go, oh my God, who's that guy? I never did, at least. And a lot of that, I'm sure, was because of the injury stuff. Stribling, you go, whoa, okay, this guy could be something. They need a lot more than that. And they're confident that they've got it. I don't always agree with their confidence. And sometimes I've said I think they're over-optimistic about injury recoveries and staying away from injuries, since there's just a history now that they're going to have injuries, as happens to almost every team. But they like themselves in a matchup with those teams. That doesn't mean they're better than those teams over an entire season. But if they can get through into the tournament and maybe get a home field advantage at least in one playoff game, which they didn't have last year, they like the way they're set up. Could be over-optimism, but if you go along with their thinking and they don't have all those injuries, again, if they like their matchups against anybody. And I think, you know, winning that game in Philadelphia with as many players that had to be subtracted from that depth chart, and gutting through it with their quarterback missing half the season and then being able to win that game, I think gave them a lot of confidence about who they are. It gave them confidence about what they could do when people are healthy, assuming they are this season. Again, it takes some amount of optimistic thinking to do that, and maybe over-optimistic thinking. But I get what they're saying, and I get that, you know, the talent is there at the top end.
1: Tim, unfortunately, we have to let you go, but I know we'll be talking to you again throughout the season because the 49ers are always a story. Thank you so much for coming on today.
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1: Bye. 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

0: In 1848, James Marshall discovered gold at Sutter's Mill. And in 3 years, a multicultural migration grew a sleepy trading post of 800 to a city of over 250,000. These were the first dreamers, innovators, builders, and inventors that defined San Francisco. The San Francisco Historical Society exists to uncover, preserve, and present in engaging ways the colorful and diverse history of our city from its earliest days to the present. As a member, you'll receive The Argonaut, an award-winning publication that has provided in-depth historical accounts for over 30 years. And The Panorama, a quarterly newsletter covering ongoing activities and historical presentations. 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Become a member today.
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10: 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I am Tracy Sandler here with Steve Hartman. 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
4: Highlighting the do's.
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13: Don't do that.
14: That's insane.
4: It's time for the do's and the don'ts in sports.
10: Steve, I am going to let you go first.
15: Well, I have a don't. Okay. Don't be so quick to write an obituary for the WNBA. And I'll explain why.
10: I like this.
15: It's not that the WNBA is a must watch on my list, but the fact of the matter is ratings are up significantly this year from even where they were a year ago. The All-Star Game got monster ratings for the women. So all this negative publicity with Caitlin Clark and Sophie Cunningham, a lot of people are saying this league still loses a lot of money. They do, but not as much as they did. And they are turning the corner. It's not just about Caitlin Clark. You can watch the TV, see a lot of WNBA stars now doing commercials. So, you know, staying in the news, even if it's a negative or deemed a negative or a reason for the critics to take off on the WNBA, yeah, don't be so quick to write that obituary. The WNBA is doing just fine.
10: And them being in the news, bad or good, means that people are paying attention and people care. So I absolutely love your don't, and I'm going to turn it into a do. Do watch the WNBA and do pay attention. So there you go.
15: Really?
10: Yes, I'm taking your don't and making it a do.
15: Well, are you watching the WNBA?
10: I do sometimes. I'm not watching every single game, but I watch.
15: I mean, for a lot of people, I think it's more a curiosity thing, but the numbers don't lie.
10: No, they don't.
15: We're not talking like 1% or 2%. I've seen rating increases anywhere from 10 to 20% just year to year.
10: Okay.
15: So that means that at least from a curiosity factor, more people are watching the WNBA than ever before.
10: I would agree with that. I have a very, very quick don't. Do not drive under the influence. Tony Romo gets arrested this week. Driving under the influence. It is absolutely inexcusable in this day and age. Well, it's inexcusable anyways. Call an Uber.

0: 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Except don't call anybody right now because you got to stay here. We will be back with another hour. Tracy Sandler, Steve Hartman on Fox Sports Radio. 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
3: And here's what you need to know.
11: A few trades ahead of Tuesday's trade deadline in Major League Baseball. The New York Yankees trading reliever Camilo Duval to the Pittsburgh Pirates for two prospects. The Angels scratch starting pitcher Jose Siriano from tonight's start against Milwaukee due to the approaching trade deadline. Games in action right now. Top of the third inning, Mariners with a 3-0 lead on the Twins. You can see that one on FS1. Top of the second inning, the Marlins have a 3-0 lead over the Mets. Scoreless between the White Sox and the Rays in the fourth, and in top of the seventh, the Blue Jays have a 2-1 lead over the Cardinals. In the NFL, the San Francisco 49ers general manager John Lynch says wide receiver Ricky Pearsall being placed on season-ending injury reserve. He'll have surgery on his PCL ligament in his right knee. Bills safety C.J. Gardner-Johnson left practice with a lower right leg injury. Brandon Bean saying C.J. G.J. will have a MRI. And Xavier Worthy, Kansas Chiefs wide receiver, he left practice with a shoulder injury. I'm Martin Weiss.
3: Fox Sports Saturday is on.
12: Yeah, yeah, one time we gon' give it to you like this, yeah, like this, yeah, like this.
3: The plays, the sounds of the game, the interviews, the breaking news, the top stories. When it goes down, we'll cover it here. Your Fox Sports Saturday is right now. 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
13: Hello, hello. Welcome back to Fox Sports Saturday. I am Tracy Sandler with the spectacular Steve Hartman. It has already been a very, very fun show and much more to discuss.
14: I mean, you blink and it's gone.
13: Yeah.
14: I mean, it's like, I always look forward to the opportunity to hang out with Tracy. And then we get here and then we're gone. It's like, what happened?
13: It flies by. You know, the first radio show I ever hosted, my first time up in the Bay, was a 4-hour, 6 a.m. to 10 a.m. morning show. It was literally my first foray into hosting. And after you host a 4-hour show from 6 a.m. to 10 a.m., you can do anything.
14: You can. And I remind people, I used to do a 5-hour morning show before there was internet.
13: Oh, goodness.
14: So in the early 90s, yeah, the old 690, my partner Chet Forty and I, the late great Chet Forty and I, we did 6 to 11 a.m. There was no internet. Didn't exist in those days. So there was no computers. There was nothing. They had a wire service, but you had a lot of time to fill.
13: A lot of time to fill. My goodness. My show was in the age of the internet. Thank goodness.
14: I know. People always say, well, how did you guys do it? And it's like, Well, it wasn't like there was an option.
13: You didn't know any other way.
14: Exactly. It's like there wasn't. It was like, hey, are we going to get the

0: Internet, there was no such thing. So, you know, you do what you do. It's a great experience. But now you're a veteran now, Tracy.
1: I am. Now I'm a radio vet.
0: Yes.
1: And
0: I'm doing
1: a
0: great job out here.
1: Thank you.
0: Everything you're doing.
1: Thank you. Thank you very much. I appreciate that, Steve. You know what? You just gave me a segue. Maybe one day I can be considered the MVP.
0: Wow. Wow.
1: But today, we're going to be talking about Major League Baseball MVP race. That segue, it needed work and explanation,
0: No. Well, you know, this is the Major League Baseball, the modern MVP award. There were some early years, but that started in 1931. And one of the things I like about the MVP awards in Major League Baseball, it has always, from 1931 to the present, you fill out a 1 through 10. So it's not like you vote. You see, a lot of times you see, like in the old days with the NFL, you'd have a guy that was second team all NFL. And I remember one year, like Tom Brady got 49.5 votes and Brett Favre got half a vote. And he gets credit for second team all. And that's not second team. Okay. No. That's not, you only should have a first team. But in baseball, top 10 voting is legit. If you finish top 10, that is a consensus vote. So I've always been fascinated by Major League Baseball's MVP vote, because sometimes it's about stats. Other times it's about, you know, an inspirational leader on a team that comes out of nowhere. So there's not an exact definition. What is your definition of most valuable player?
1: So I generally think most valuable player is the player that has made the biggest difference between a team's wins and losses. And this is why last year, I will expand. You know, last year with the NFL, and I know this, I knew it wasn't going to happen, I considered Christian McCaffrey the most valuable player, because had it not been for Christian McCaffrey, the 49ers are under 500 and they are shocking nobody in the playoffs. And he literally, he's the reason they won the vast majority of their games, especially in all those games without George Kittle and without Brock Purdy, taking nothing away from Mac Jones and the job he did. It doesn't happen without Christian McCaffrey. So when I look at the MVP, who made the biggest impact on their team that impacted the rest of the league?
0: Well, we use that WAR stat in baseball, right? And the idea is wins above replacement. That's what WAR stands for. The idea is, if you take the average person at that position, and where does this person rank as that? So, and there's a lot of different facts. I don't know the exact formula. I think they're almost making it up as they go.
1: It's possible.
0: But here's an interesting about WAR right now. Let's say in the National League. So obviously Shohei Ohtani, who's not only been a four-time MVP, he's been unanimous four times. Understand this. No other player has ever been unanimous more than once.
1: Let alone four
0: times. I mean, Barry Bonds won 7 MVPs. Only once was he unanimous. Shohei's 4-for-4, unanimous. And so you look at his numbers this year, and of course, he's been pitching, sub-2 ERA. Obviously, the bat's still there, although he's not hitting home runs quite at the volume he did over the last couple of years. He's not going to hit 50 home runs this year. But you look at his WAR, it's combined two. There actually is one player in the National League right now that has a higher WAR than Shohei Ohtani. And that's Pete Crow Armstrong of the Chicago Cubs.
1: And that brings me to the debate.
0: Well, I mean, do you buy into that? And when you look at Pete Crow Armstrong, he's a versatile guy. He does a lot of different things. His numbers don't overwhelm you. And you're like, well, how is his WAR so good? It was very good a year ago. But how much do you weigh into that? I mean, let's go back to what you just said about Shohei Ohtani. Is he the reason, the biggest reason why, despite injuries and everything else, the Dodgers still have the best record in baseball right now?
1: It's a good question, because I think he's a reason. He's not the reason. He's a top reason. I think that his presence just right off the bat gives the entire rest of the lineup an advantage. Because when a team, you know, the amount of times he's intentionally walk, a team sees him coming up and it kind of changes. I think it changes a team philosophy more than any other player in the league does. I think what's going against Shohei this year for MVP is that he's not pitching. Now, he won the MVP as a Dodger his first year not pitching, but it was a 50-50 season. And so there was that. Last year, he started pitching halfway through the season. So it was unanimous MVP. I think this year, I would still consider him the MVP, but I think if a person was going looking for a reason to vote for someone else that is not Shohei Ohtani, Shohei not pitching in this neck could be a reason for that. Now, that being said, Shohei this last week has been absolutely on fire. He's hit, I think he's hit two home runs, but beyond that, he's been clutch whenever they've needed him to be. He's been tremendous. If he goes these next couple months, and pitching or not, and hits like that, then I think it would be hard for someone else.
0: John Paul Morosi, as you know, contributor here at Fox Sports Radio, and a dear friend of mine for many, many years. And we have a lot of disagreements on Hall of Fame and, you know, a lot of this stuff about, because he votes, you know. And and so we've almost conceded. Like, why even bother with the MVP in the National League anymore? I mean, it's like Shohei. I mean, there's, you can't compare him to anybody because there is no one. And you say not pitching, but he did pitch half a season.
1: Yes,
0: and
1: he
0: has had a phenomenal time. Now, if he doesn't pitch again the rest of the year, that's going to definitely be in play, and we'll see what kind of impact he has down the stretch. Part of the problem for the Dodgers right now is they've just been running away with the NL West because, you know, the Padres really haven't been all that competitive, and the Diamondbacks are, I mean, they're trying to battle for a wild card spot, but there hasn't been a lot of suspense on, like, who's going to win the National League West this year. But it will be interesting because I think there is going to be an argument for certain. I mean, in the American League right now, Alvarez is just running away with it. I mean, he could win the Triple Crown, I mean, right now in the American League for Houston. And so it would appear Alvarez is going to be the runaway favorite there. But go back a year ago. Let's go back to the Aaron Judge versus Cal Raleigh arguments. Hard now because Raleigh's become the worst hitter in baseball.
1: Oh my God, a mess.
0: But you had last year, you know, Judge just putting up ridiculous numbers. I mean, just by far the best hitter in baseball, batting average, on base, OPS, and everything else. And then you had a catcher hit 60 home runs and lead Seattle to their first division title in years. It was a very close vote. There were 30 first place votes, 17 went to Judge, 13 went to Cal Raleigh. Which way would you have gone had you had a vote for American League MVP last season?
1: I would have voted Cal Raleigh because I think to his team, he is the reason. He is the biggest reason they were there. It's a team sport, and a lot of other things had to go right, and they did, but the home runs, the leadership, the play, the inspiration, all of the things to me, that was Cal Raleigh. So, and he was clutch. I mean, they're just things. I would have gone Cal Raleigh. I was surprised, honestly,
0: he didn't. I mean, the thing about it was, and I don't buy into, well, Judge had won a couple. It's a 1 year award. Forget the history. I don't want to hear about, you know, what they did or how many awards they won. That is irrelevance about that one season. Yeah, I knew it was going to be close, but I was surprised. I really thought, you know, I go, it was 17-13 Judge. I would have expected more like 17-13 Raleigh. Again, because he's a catcher.

0: It's not the best player award. It's the most valuable player award. And that's where everyone has their own definition.
1: Well, and I think going back to your question on Shohei, as I think about it, I don't know how you can't be the most valuable player when you are able to hit at a high level and pitch at a high level for your team. Whether he pitches or not the rest of the season, they are where they are because they have him in the rotation.
0: His WAR as a pitcher, even though it's only half a season, is still higher than his WAR as a hitter this year.
1: And he loves pitching.
0: I know he does. And he wanted that Cy Young Award. Obviously, it's not going to happen because he's just going to miss too much time. I mean, I said before the year, if he is going to be in the conversation for the Cy Young Award, he has to have 30 starts and 180 innings.
1: Yes.
0: And he was pitching that six innings. He was on. He was there. But he couldn't miss any time. Like, he would have to literally do that and stay healthy throughout the entire season. And unfortunately, it's not going to happen for him. So I do believe, though, if his numbers are sort of where they are, like if he ends up, let's say, in the high 30s home run, obviously he doesn't get to, because last year, not only did he pitch half season, he still was over 50 home runs. But if he doesn't have that, if he's like 37, 38 home runs, I think other guys could get into the conversation.
1: I think you are probably right. I think these next couple months are interesting because they're going to be the couple months that people remember the most. And in his case, should he go on a tear these next couple months, I think there will be people say, wow. And he pitched half a season and he was amazing.
0: Right.
1: But I really think it'll come down to, and this is taking nothing away from Pete Crow Armstrong, who I'd like to take everything away from because he said mean things about Dodgers fans and I was personally offended. But taking nothing away from Pete Crow Armstrong, I do think if he wins it, it's not that he won't deserve it, but I think also there will be a little bit of Shohei MVP fatigue and there might be people looking for a reason to vote for someone else.
0: Yeah, and until I get a definitive answer to how exactly you come up with these WAR stats, because they're not consistent, by the way. You can go to Baseball Reference and they have WAR stats, but there are other outlets that have different WAR stats.
1: So you might be making it up.
0: I mean, you're like you're making it up as you go. I mean, why is Pete Crow Armstrong sitting there with a WAR more than a point higher than Shohei Ohtani? He's not just edging out Ohtani like he is. Well above Ohtani in that WAR stat. I mean, this is, you know, where WAR came in was with Mike Trout and the Angels. Now, there was the era where Miguel Cabrera won the Triple Crown, and people were saying, but Mike Trout has a bigger WAR. And I'm like, he won the Triple Crown.
1: Right.
0: And he did get the MVP award, and deservedly so. So I don't think WAR can be the only barometer in somebody's true value to a team. Trust your eyes, the eyeball test here. I don't know. If you were the Dodgers right now, would you risk having Ohtani pitch again?
1: Absolutely not.
0: So you would shut him down for the rest of the year as a pitcher?
1: If it were up to me, I would shut him down the rest of the year as a pitcher.
0: In hopes that he would be ready to pitch in the postseason?
1: In hopes that he is going to be fine as a hitter. That, I'm taking nothing away from his pitching. Obviously, he's so important to their
0: rotation. Tracy, you know, if they don't have him available to pitch in the postseason,
1: well, this is where Scooball comes in.
0: Right, exactly.
1: So this is, and I
0: maybe you should make a tougher play. Because I asked you earlier, I mean, do you feel like they should, you know, gut the organization and the top prospects for Tarek Skubal? See, the one thing about the Dodgers is, you know, they could re-sign him and have him long term.
1: Oh, for sure they could. I mean, they absolutely could do that. I think I still have faith, even if Shohei isn't pitching that rotation, I do feel good about the rotation. Obviously, you'd rather have him pitch. But he is more valuable to them right now as a hitter than he is as a pitcher.
0: Yeah, but last year you had a healthy Snell pitching dynamic until the World Series.
1: Right.
0: Glasnow was light. I mean, their starting pitching was lights out in the postseason, at least until they got to the World Series. And things got a little shaky because Snell all of a sudden ran out of gas and everybody else.
1: And Yamamoto just got more gas. So that
0: Yamamoto, exactly. I mean, can you count on that again? I mean, Yamamoto's been amazing, obviously. But
1: And maybe it is to shut him down to make sure that he's healthy for the postseason. I mean, but I would...
0: Well, they're still hopeful that he can come back sometime in August.
1: See, I feel like, listen, if they, one thing they're not going to do is mess around with Shohei Ohtani.
0: No, they're not.
1: So there is no way that if he's coming back in August, unless they 1,000% think he is okay.
0: But if he demands the ball in September saying, yes, I am pitching, I'm ready to go, I can do with a little discomfort in my knee.
1: But then I think in that case, as long as it doesn't negatively, as long as it doesn't mean that something's going to happen and he can't hit, because what would be worse is if they do that.

0: at, and then something, God forbid, happens, and now he's out. He can't hit, he can't pitch, which doesn't seem to be a thing with him. Even when he's been injured in the past, he usually can still hit. I think if he demands the ball and says he can do it, they are in a position where they could say, okay, and give him a game to see how he does. And if it's not good, then that's it. But I think the other thing about Shohei that I will say, it seems, I'm not in the clubhouse, which is such a sad story, but I think, but what it seems is he is not going to do anything to put the organization at risk either. He knows how valuable he is. He would like to, I think he'd rather win a third World Series than another MVP. And so I don't think he's going to do anything to put them in that position. And even the other night with the knee, he came to them and said it was bothering him. They did treatment on it. He said, I feel like I can go, but it's up to you. And they said, you're not going to play tonight.
1: Right. And then he comes back the next day, hits a home run. Look, the Dodgers have this great luxury right now. Mm-hmm. It's been the same thing with Roki Sasaki. I mean, this kid has just been up and down and up and down.
0: Really up the last few.
1: Well, he's, you know, but that's even when he was really struggling, when you're up 10 games in your division, you have the luxury of like, okay, you know, losing today is not going to kill us. We're going to be okay. So that's the one thing about the Dodgers this season, especially because, again, they're not getting really any kind of pushback by anybody in the NL West, is that they have that luxury of time. We can sort of play it by ear as far as Shohei. We're not going to lose the division or anything else like that. So, well, we'll see how it plays. But, I mean, to me, if they don't have a Tarek Skubal or if they don't have a Shohei Ohtani ready to go in the postseason, I don't think they can win the World Series.
0: Well,
1: they're going to have that kind of pitching.
0: Well, and I think Skubal, I think for them, they really, in these next 48 hours or however, have to figure out how realistic is it that we are going to have Shohei.
1: I want you on the record right now, Tracy Sandler. Are the Dodgers going to get Tarek Skubal?
0: Yes.
1: There it is. All right.
2: Wait, what about you, Steve?
1: I say yes.
2: Okay. So, Tracy, you know this sometimes. He when he does that, he sometimes forgets to make his own predictions.
0: Yeah, he wants to be.
2: We have to hold his feet to the fire.
1: Okay,
0: that's fair.
1: I'm gonna take back on that.
0: Oh,
2: okay.
0: You
2: wow,
0: can't.
2: You waffling.
0: You
2: wow,
0: just
2: incredible.
1: Skubal will not be a Tiger come Monday night.
2: That wasn't the question.
0: That you just gave him to the Dodgers.
1: Let me think about this. I need time. Can we have a break here? Give me time.
2: You're going to try to forget about this and move on.
1: I want to really think about this.
0: Well, you know what is going to be really lucky for us? We're going to come back, talk some NFL training camp, and then talk to Fabian Ardaya from The Athletic, who covers the Dodgers, and we can bring him in on this conversation. So don't go anywhere. This is Fox Sports Saturday.
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3: Really good song. I'm out of touch, but I'm out of my head when you're not around.
4: Steve is.
5: I have the answer to the question. All right, I right now I'm not going to put it off any longer.
4: Good.
5: Tarek Skubal will not be a Dodger.
4: Okay. So what team? What's the team?
5: He will be Milwaukee Brewer.
4: There we go. Now we can finally put you on record.
5: They're not going to put him in the American League. They're going to trade him in the National League, and the Brewers are going to roll the dice like they did a few years ago with CC Sabathia. Worked out pretty well for him that year. So that is my prediction. Now, here's the good news, Tracy, because I know you want him in a Dodger uniform.
3: And you gave him to me. You literally gave him to me 5 minutes ago.
5: So understand this. I am literally the worst prognosticator in the history of sports talk radio. No one has missed more on bold predictions, locks, than Steve Hartman.
3: Okay. That is great.
5: But I am convinced right now, 100%, Tarek Skubal will be a Milwaukee Brewer.
3: Welcome to Los Angeles, Tarek. You're going to look great in the blue. 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I think, and I know I am biased here, but in my opinion, kind of the most universally interesting story right now is the Vikings quarterback competition, which I think obviously should go to J.J. McCarthy. And I realize I'm alone in that column, but that's okay. I still stand by it. Would you agree that that's kind of the most interesting thing at the moment?
5: Well, I think that the situation there is a little bit different. I mean, we can talk about the Cleveland situation.
3: That's true. Cleveland.
5: And Deshaun Watson will be the starting quarterback of the Browns. He's healthy, and they're paying him.
3: Yeah.
5: And so, you know, if it doesn't work, then Shedeur Sanders gets another opportunity. But right now, as long as he's healthy, Deshaun Watson will be the starting quarterback of the Browns. And then same situation with Murray right now with the Vikings. I mean, you're bringing in a veteran two-time Pro Bowl quarterback.
3: Mm-hmm.
5: And those were legit Pro Bowls. It wasn't like a Shedeur Sanders Pro Bowl.
3: Right.
5: You know, he was there. And so, and a guy with a proven track record. And the problem with, again, J.J. McCarthy, and I was a big proponent of McCarthy coming out of Michigan because I always, even though he didn't throw the ball a lot, when he was in a situation to make plays throwing the football, as he did in that game against Alabama, he made the plays. He did not look good last year. There's no spin on it. I mean, he was missing plays. And Kevin O'Connell, it's got to be on the hot seat. I mean, when you think about it, he's had a roller coaster ride with zero playoff wins.
3: Mm-hmm.
5: Okay? And he can't just hope that J.J. McCarthy shows up. He needs a quarterback that's going to be able to execute the offense and make the plays. So I understand your allegiance to J.J. McCarthy, and I love that you're that kind of loyalty. But the fact is, you have a Pro Bowl quarterback in your midst, and you're going to take a long look at Kyler Murray and see what he can do for that offense that sputtered miserably a year ago.
3: Well, we will see. I am prepared for Kyler Murray to win the starting job to start the season. We'll just see how it goes. But I myself, J.J. forever. I can't get a tattoo, though, because I don't like needles. But in my heart,
5: what is your
3: JJ
5: explanation?
3: Forever.
5: But you can't spin what we saw last year. He did not play well.
3: He did not play well. I think my kind of explanation is, obviously, he gets hurt his rookie season. He doesn't play an entire year. He comes in. I think there were things they should have worked on last offseason that they didn't. And I don't know why they didn't. But they didn't. They had a lot of off. This is not his. But there were a lot of offensive line issues and injuries. So he's like running for his life on every play. And then he gets hurt week two. And so now he misses six more games. And so I think more than anything, it's experience. So

0: The thing about J.D. McCarthy that I like, he's got swag.
1: Yes, he does.
0: He has a lot of swag, and so he carries himself like that franchise quarterback that you hope you're getting with a first-round draft pick.
1: Yeah.
0: Especially with the legacy he had at Michigan. But he's just not making the throws.
1: What they probably should have done in hindsight 2020 is they should have tagged Sam Darnold and had J.J. have a true year of sitting behind him, even though it was his second year, but a true rookie year sitting behind him. But they didn't, and I don't like how they've managed it. So that's that. I was a Vikings fan. Now it's TBD. Now it is totally TBD based on what happens with J.J. But you know who I am a fan of always and forever? Martin Weiss.
0: Martin's in the house.
1: Another Michigan man.
2: Hey, well, Steve. Hey,
0: okay,
2: Tracy.
0: So why don't you, as also a Michigan a man, fan. A true Michigan man, talk about J.D. McCarthy. Did he basically write his own obituary as far as the Vikings are concerned last year, or do you think he's going to get another opportunity, or should?
2: Steve, I was watching ESPN Jeopardy over the weekend.
0: Yes.
2: One of the answers to the questions in the 100, 200 section, so like the relatively easy ones hosted by Joe Buck, you can see it on Hulu. I forget the beginning of the question, but it was, and they fired the general manager. Oh, that's what it was. Sam Darnold won the MVP. Sam Darnold went to the Super Bowl and hoisted it, and they fired the general manager who passed up on signing Sam Darnold for this guy, and the answer was J.J. McCarthy. I thought, like, golly, that's a rough one. I'll show you in a break.
1: Wow. I don't think you should show it to me. I will be very upset.
2: I'll show you in the next break. But to the point, I never, truly, honestly, never in my life have been high on J.J. McCarthy. And I was on these airwaves every Saturday up against Michigan games for the last 3.5 years. So it's well documented and on record. I thought he collapsed in the TCU game. And
1: that was his first year.
2: Well, you know, I'm sorry. What have you done for me? I just, you know.
0: You like your current quarterback a lot better.
1: Well, TBD on that.
2: Yeah, that's a big TBD on that one. I like the fact that he's got a quarterback coach now. That feels optimal.
1: Yes.
2: I wish that somebody would tell Kyle Whittingham that he is no longer at Utah, and this is a real rivalry. They don't call this one the Holy War. Mm-hmm. You know what I'm saying? This is actual beef here. So I get you like Ryan Day, but don't keep that in your text messages.
0: You have a good coach now. Don't worry about Kyle Whittingham.
2: We'll see. We'll see. I hope that is the case. But no, I told J.J. McCarthy, I told Jim Harbaugh as he was singing his praises, if you think that J.J. McCarthy is all this and that, you know what you should do in that case? You should have traded Justin Herbert and drafted J.J. McCarthy.
1: Because
2: you could have had everything in the world. But you know what he did? Not that.
1: No. Oh, that was what I wanted so badly.
2: Top of the eighth inning, the Blue Jays have a 5-1 lead over the Cardinals. Bottom of the sixth, the Rays scratch one across. It's now 1-0 over the White Sox. The Marlins and Mets, New York, trying to get back in it. Bottom of the third, so it's still early, but Marlins with a 3-2 lead over New York. And the Mariners, they were shutting out the Twins, and Minnesota's now added one. It's 3-1 in the bottom of the fifth. Elsewhere in the NFL, you'll hear John Lynch announce today that Ricky Pearsall is being placed on season-ending IR. He's going to have surgery on a PCL in his right knee. C.J. Gardner-Johnson, Bills safety, he left with a lower right leg injury. Bills manager Brandon Bean said C.J. Gardner-Johnson will have an MRI on that leg. Xavier Worthy left practice with a shoulder injury. Chiefs wide receiver and Atlanta Falcons guard Matthew Bergeron agreed to a new contract. It's going to be 4 years, $96 million. That's a big difference. $96 million extension with $60 million guaranteed. And I'll say this. I don't think I'm speaking out of turn, Steve. The crowning moment of Sharon Moore's Michigan tenure was running the ball double digit, upwards of 20 times in a row at Penn State, in part because you didn't have to trust. He's like, J.J. McCarthy's not messing this up.
1: We are done with the J.J. McCarthy.
2: I just miss big, strong Michigan. That's all I want.
1: I'll
2: toss it back to you with this, Tracy. Did you see Kyle Whittingham saying that the strength numbers were not up to par, and that's the number one thing they're going to get back? I like that. Go Blue.
1: I like that too. Go Blue. But there will be no more J.J. slander today. We are very excited to have Fabian Ardaya from The Athletic, who covers the aforementioned Los Angeles Dodgers, on the show. Fabian, welcome. You have me and Steve Hartman. And of course.

0: The first question we have to get to right away is: Tarek Skubal going to be a Dodger sooner rather than later?
1: Hey guys, I'm actually looking right at Andrew Friedman as we speak.
0: Oh, can you go ask him?
1: he's watching Blake Treinen throw a live BP. It doesn't seem like he's on the phone making any sort of deals, but I think the Skubal it has always made the most sense for the Dodgers to be involved. They obviously have the pieces to get it done. I would not be surprised at all if they get this done, but also the Dodgers have positioned themselves in the spot where they can do anything and they don't have to do anything. And I think that's sort of where they like to be, and that's why you can't really count them out for school, but I don't know if there's necessarily the team as pushing the hardest to sort of get him. Obviously, they're going to be involved. They're going to see what the market looks like and see how things kind of evolve before Monday.
2: Well, the Dodgers know this from their own history here, Fabian, because when you look at last year, you had a healthy rotation. Snell was healthy. Glasnow was healthy. Yamamoto was healthy. Otani was healthy. And you were able to race through the playoffs. And then when all of a sudden Snell got a little banged up, now you're being extended 7 games in that World Series. So I'm sure behind closed doors, they have to do some serious soul searching on where they see this starting rotation come October. Let's start with Otani right now. What is your gut feeling? Is Otani going to be back in the rotation sometime this month? Are they even contemplating the idea to shut him down as a pitcher for the rest of the year? What is going on as far as Shohei Otani pitching for the Dodgers this season?
1: In terms of this month, I'm not sure. I do feel pretty confident that he will be pitching at some point this season. They're going to try to have him pitch in October. Will he be 100% when he's pitching? I don't think so. He's kind of acknowledged that himself. Like, this might be a thing that won't feel 100% until the offseason, but there will reach a point where they kind of have to just say, hey, you're going to have to go with what you got with your knee and just sort of see where the chips kind of fall. And I think the Dodgers obviously feel pretty confident stuff-wise of where Otani's going to be. The stuff was even really good even this last month or so before he really got shut down from pitching, and the effectiveness wasn't quite as good, but the stuff is still good enough, and they're going to bank on that in October. And I think as long as you have him healthy, I think the big thing for them right now is making sure that the knee is at a spot where it's going to be manageable this next month or so, this last month or so of the season, possibly doing both. And obviously it helps to have his bat in the lineup, as you saw last night when he homered again.
0: Will Smith has obviously been out for quite some time, and I think it gets a little bit overshadowed because of the pitching conversation, because obviously the Dodgers have done so well, and Dalton Rushing is certainly coming into his own. But you know, I think in a postseason, especially, you want Will Smith because there's almost no one you could trust more up at bat, you know, with the game on the line. Where are things looking there, and what are the chances we see him play again this year?
1: I think pretty high. I think there's a lot of optimism at this point, and things are trending in the right direction. He is swinging again. He's starting hitting progression, and he's officially pain-free. I think this is one of those things where neck issues are so tricky that you don't want to sort of tweak them at all, especially at the position of catcher where you have so much risk of foul tip, maybe hitting the mask and stuff like that. So they wanted to make sure that was 100% before they cleared him. It looks like he's pain-free. They're going to start ramping him up here. I think that they cleared the hurdles that sort of had prolonged this longer than anyone sort of anticipated when he first went on the shelf in June. So everything's kind of trending in the right direction. Yeah, they have a lot of trust in what Dalton Rushing has been able to sort of do in these last couple months. Maybe it is, winds up being a blessing in disguise for Dalton Rushing's long-term development to have this extended run. In terms of the deadline, I could see them maybe adding an extra veteran catcher just to sort of help backfill, but I don't think it's one of the pressing needs for the team right now.
2: You know, if you had said before the season, we get into the month of August and the top two lefties on the Dodgers would be Robleski and Lauer. I don't think anybody would be buying that. Eric Lauer could not get anybody out at the start of the season in Toronto, and he just gets picked up by the Dodgers. And I got to know Lauer back in his Padre days, way back in the day, Fabian. And I mean, how is it? I mean, we can talk about well-run organizations, but what was it that they thought that Eric Lauer could bring to the Dodgers that has proven to be so effective since he's been put in the rotation?
1: Well, the main thing is they needed innings. And that was, like, obviously they acquired him right after Blake Snell went down needing elbow surgery. They just needed someone to backfill innings, especially because some of their normal depth pieces were also dealing with injuries. A guy like River Ryan, who's one of their top prospects, hasn't pitched in the big leagues this season largely because he's dealt with some hamstring trouble and is coming off Tommy John surgery. So they acquired Lauer just hoping he would kind of help fill innings like we've seen in the past with a guy like James Paxton in 2024, where they feel like they can sort of unlock some things, but really they just need a guy to take the ball every fifth day or every sixth day in their rotation. And he's done that. And it has also helped that, like, he is reunited with Mark Cryer, who was the minor league pitching coordinator when Lauer was first drafted by the Padres. So that has helped maybe feel some comfort level there and make it so that way the small tweaks that they made along the way, whether it be to his delivery, his pitch mix, have really clicked. And it obviously has helped to have such a good lineup behind him. They're 9-0 in games that he's pitched this season. So it'll be interesting to see what things kind of look like for him on the trade market before Monday.
0: Thank you so much, Fabian. Just before I let you go, if you want to pop over to Andrew Freeman and let him know you just talked to very big Dodger fans who would like Scooball, please feel free to say so, and you're welcome to use my name. Please.
1: Perfect, I will.
0: Okay, great. Thank you so much. Thank you so much for coming on today. Enjoy tonight's game, and I know it's going to be a crazy 48 hours for you.
1: All right, thanks, guys.
0: Thanks. Bye-bye. All right, guys, we are almost done. Once again, it flies by. We have your feel-good story of the week. Don't go anywhere. 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
19: Always. And, you know, again, it's such a great treat every time I'm with you here, Tracy, but 2 hours is just not enough.
18: It's not.
19: A 4-hour morning show. That's what we need. We need a full four.
18: We need a full 4 hours. Yeah. I mean, think of all the time we could spend talking about J.J. McCarthy. If we had a full 4 hours.
19: Okay. Now, then you may not want to work with me the entire time.
18: Well, it is time for our feel-good story of the week, which I know is not going to be JJ, but this is always a fun way to end the show on a high note, something to make people smile. What is your feel-good story of the week?
19: Well, my feel-good story of the week is the same feel-good story for most people. We got the Hall of Fame game coming up on Thursday, and
18: yes,
19: it officially starts off the NFL season. And the thing about this year's Hall of Fame class, which is Drew Brees, Larry Fitzgerald, and Adam Vinatieri, Luke Kuechly, and Roger Craig as a senior candidate, is such a better class than we just saw in the Baseball Hall of Fame, which dismal class, in my opinion. Very marginal threesome that was put into the Baseball Hall of Fame. There's no arguing about these guys, including Roger Craig, who I thought his honor was way overdue for, you know, being the first 1,000 running back, 3-time Super Bowl champion with the 49ers, very deserving of the Hall of Fame. So, yeah, to me, easily, and I know I speak for a lot of people listening out there, you want a feel-good story? Yeah, the NFL season is going to be off and running with the start of the Hall of Fame game on Thursday.
18: Can you believe that? I mean, in all reality, can you believe that we are already at this point? And I know we talk about it all the time. The NFL reigns supreme, and it is a year-round situation. There really isn't a break. But here we are. It kind of feels like the season just ended. And here we are. There's going to be football. Barn burner football between the Arizona Cardinals and the Carolina Panthers.
19: Okay, forget that game. Doesn't matter. It's about the Hall of Fame weekend. I love the speeches. I love everything. I've been to Canton several times. I've been there for Hall of Fame ceremonies back in the day. And if you're a NFL fan, if you're a pro football fan, treat yourself. I mean, it's well worth the trip.
18: That's it'll be really special. That's really cool. That's cool that you've been to so many.
19: I have. Well, I was there for, well, two in particular, Howie Long in 2000, who, of course, worked for the Raiders when I was with the Raiders. And then Marcus Allen, my dear friend, invited us 3 years later to go to his ceremony back in 2003. He has the best family, by the way. The Allen family is just an amazing family.
18: Oh, that's awesome.
19: And it was just great because, you first of all, you get to see all the old Hall of Famers and everything else. And you see these great legends of the game all gathered in their gold jackets and everything else. So, yeah, it's if you are a diehard pro football fan, you got to take the pilgrimage at least one time. You got to go to Canton, even if it's not for the Hall of Fame ceremony, but just go to the Hall of Fame and check it out. It's amazing.
18: All right. I try to avoid Ohio on principle, but

0: I will go to Canton. My nephew went, actually, and brought me back a bedazzled NFL Hall of Fame or football, Pro Football Hall of Fame hat. And it's fantastic. And it shows how well my nephew knows me that
1: yes.
0: he made sure to bring the bedazzled one. My feel-good story of the week is also football related. We saw earlier this week Josh Allen getting very emotional in a good way, talking about being a father and mm-hmm. kind of what that has changed for him. We saw Justin Herbert get engaged to Madison Beer. And I think what's kind of fun about this time of year with training camp, for all of the other things we talk about and all the cynical stuff that can be true about the NFL, it is a time of year where we get to see players and their families and players be dads on the field. And I think it's really fun. The Warners posted the other day, Fred Warner with their son and daughter. And I don't know, there's something about training camp that feels a little more wholesome, which is interesting because you've got guys getting cut and released every day. But there's the family part of it. And that's when you can truly have that family part of it. So I don't know, maybe that's just me, but I kind of like that part of year.
1: Well, you would have loved then, you know, when I went back to San Diego in 2014, mm-hmm. the last 3 years then that they were the San Diego Chargers before moving to L.A., I got to see Philip Rivers and his whole crew show up.
0: Oh, wow.
1: I mean, he's now up to 10 kids. I think at that time he was at 8 or 9.
0: Wow.
1: And you would see the whole Rivers crew out there. Amazing wife he has mm-hmm. all these years and all their kids out there. But you're absolutely right. I mean, and the thing about it is when we talk about cuts, there are very few surprises.
0: Right.
1: You're on the inside and you for the 49ers. So you would know there's maybe 4 spots that are a little bit up for the grabs, but you already know who's going to be on the team, who's not going to be. So it's more of a formality than anything else. But yeah, I mean, you always like to see, you know, pull back the curtain and understand that, yes, they're football players on the field, off the field. They're like everyone else. I mean, you got families to worry about and all the other needs, especially if you become a father at that early stage of life. So, yeah, great stuff.
0: You get to see also there's always, at least I found in 49ers camp, there was always kind of a darling of camp who the fans loved.
1: Mm-hmm.
0: And then he didn't make the team. But sometimes those guys go on to make a different team. And
1: that's the one thing about preseason.
0: Yes.
1: All teams are watching,
0: and that is the thing to keep in mind over this next month or so. All teams are watching. They're watching for their 53-man roster. They're watching for their practice squad. It is something to really keep in mind. But we have had a fantastic day. Brandon Deutsch, Chris Burfett, Martin Weiss, Trey Saylor, Steve Hartman, Buck Rising, and Anita Marks coming up next. This is Fox Sports Saturday.
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11: In Major League Baseball, the Toronto Blue Jays beat the St. Louis Cardinals 5-1, had a few trades made already today as the trade deadline for baseball quickly approaches. The Yankees trading reliever Camilo Doval to the Pirates for two prospects. The Angels scratch starting pitcher Jose Siriano from tonight's start against Milwaukee due to that upcoming trade deadline. In the NFL, San Francisco 49ers general manager John Lynch announced today Ricky Pearsall, the wide receiver, he's going to miss the season going on injured reserve. He'll have surgery on his right knee, the PCL. C.J. Gardner-Johnson had a calf injury that caused him to leave practice today. He did get an MRI. The Buffalo Bills safety didn't look to be out for too long after that. And Xavier Worthy, the Chiefs wide receiver, he left practice today with a shoulder injury. I'm Martin Weiss.
6: This is Fox Sports Saturday.

0: Saturday is on. The plays, the interviews, the players, the coaches, the breaking news, the top stories. When it goes down, raise your hand. We will cover it all.
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3: When a quarterback like Baker Mayfield tells you he's being disrespected, that's probably a refrain you've heard before, but when he says he's being disrespected by his own organization at a podium after a training camp practice, that takes the heat up a little bit. Happy Saturday. We're happy to have you. We're happy to have Anita Marks back on the show, second consecutive week. Fitzy still recovering from his open heart surgery, though I did talk to him yesterday, and he is in good spirits and good health. So we hope that he continues on that track. Anita, lovely to have you back with us.
4: Yeah, this is great. And like, I don't know about you, but man, so I said this to some, pinch me. I can't believe the NFL is like, is about, like, you know, training camps, you're in it. You're in the thick of it, right? You said you've been at the Tennessee Titans training camp all week. I remember those days when I used to work for the New York Football Giants, you know, the New York Football Giants, as John Harbaugh likes to call them. And I spent a lot of time at camp, but you know, it flies by like that. And before you know it, that first, not Thursday, let's not forget, we've got that Wednesday night game. It's going to be here before we know it. I can't believe it. Where did the summer go?
3: Hell, the Hall of Fame game's Thursday, Anita. Football season is upon us. You know, it's the Panthers and the Cardinals. I mean, that's probably about the only time we're going to talk about the Panthers and the Cardinals after that. But, you know, everybody's got to get their shine in August, and that's just fine. Nobody's won, nobody's lost just yet. Unless you're a Niners or a Panthers fan, man, they're dropping like flies all over the place. Something that we're going to touch on a little later on in the show. We got Lorena and Brandon hanging out back in L.A. making the show happen, of which we are incredibly grateful. But
5: it is here today, I'll tell you what.
3: It's hot? Okay.
5: It's 100 degrees.
4: Whoa. It's 100 degrees?
5: Yes.
3: Hate that for you.
5: And I have a sweater on. I don't know why.
4: Because it's always freezing in the studio.
5: Oh, I'm so glad you know, because I just don't understand why it has to be an iceberg in here.
4: It's so funny. Again, with all due respect, folks listening, if you've never worked in a broadcast type of environment or company, whether it's TV or radio, you have equipment. Equipment cannot get warm. If equipment gets warm,
5: cool,
4: it breaks. And so we work in like freezing conditions, freezing temperatures, so that the equipment can stay active and attractive.
3: Yes, we battle on through adversity so the technology can continue to keep us afloat, which we do appreciate. But we're excited to have the crew today, and we're looking forward to getting into a lot of good football conversation, Anita. And Baker Mayfield is where we will start. Brandon, I know we have the Baker Mayfield audio. If we would like to start the show that way, let me hear from the Tampa Bay Buccaneers quarterback at your convenience.
6: Disappointing in that regard to not have, you know, to feel disrespect a little bit. And that's really the disappointing part, to feel undervalued after, you know, thinking you've earned it. This is not a poor me thing. There's a lot of other people that have it way worse off, but I can sit here and look at other quarterbacks and peers and evaluate myself based on that and put myself in certain categories that I deserve to be compensated for that. And I think I'm a franchise quarterback. I've been told I'm a franchise quarterback. It's been said publicly from ownership down here. And so to not have a deal done is very disappointing.
3: So that is Baker Mayfield speaking with Tampa Bay media, Anita, and I wonder your initial reaction to the Baker Mayfield commentary there, because he has said publicly that he was not going to continue contract negotiations once training camp began. And he was off to a hell of a start last year before injury struck that team. He was a hell of an MVP candidate for a period of time early on in the season, and things did not go the Buccaneers' way, and it wasn't just because Baker got hurt. They had injuries all over the place. The idea that he is being disrespected, though, what do you make of the Tampa Bay Buccaneers quarterback comments?
4: Well, a few things. Number one, like, you are your own best what's the word I'm looking for? I love that he's believing in himself, right? Mm. Like I am not judging that. Like I love that. Stand in front of the mic. Say you feel you're being disrespected. You feel that you're a franchise quarterback. Like you are your best spokesperson for yourself and your ability and your talent. Like respect that, appreciate that out of him. But you got to look at his record, 27-24 with the Tampa Bay Bucks, 66.3% completion percentage, 8-9 last year. And with all due respect, I know that he has nothing to do with this, but look at the division he plays in, right, in the NFC South. The Atlanta Falcons, the New Orleans Saints, the Carolina Panthers, arguably the worst division in all of the NFL, let alone maybe in all of professional sports. I think you can make an argument there. So, and these are the teams that he's facing twice in one season. I did spend some time and I listed some quarterbacks that I felt were better or worse than Baker Mayfield. And really quick, I'm just going to throw out those that I feel are better. Mahomes, Lamar Jackson, Josh Allen, Drake May, Burrow, Jaden Daniels, Aaron Rodgers, Stafford, Dak, Hurts, Caleb Purdy, CJ Stroud, Bo Nix, Herbert, Jackson Dart. I know a lot of us are on the fence. Goff, Love, and Sam Darnold. And like I'm teetering on Sam Darnold. So and I think I'm sure there's a number of people out there that can make an argument for maybe four or five of those guys that I just listed saying, Anita, you're nuts. You're crazy. Baker's better than these guys. Okay, so at the end of the day, let's just say we're all in agreement that he kind of sits somewhere around 15 to 20 in all of the 32. Does a 15 to 20 ranking quarterback of 32 deserve $15 million a year, especially at his age? With all due respect, Buck, I say no.
3: Well, I think the one that I'd push back on the most is Aaron Rodgers in his current condition. But as you said, you know, there's conversations to be had, and I'm sure people have their preferences and could make an argument either way. Now, Anita, if I asked you to take a guess at how many quarterbacks on an average annual value, and understanding that they're not all making, you know, the way that the contracts are structured, we get into a little bit of monopoly money, especially the way that they're reported to make the agents look a little more favorable, and that's fine. Everybody's got to get their shine somehow. If I asked you how many quarterbacks you thought were making north of $50 million in the NFL this upcoming season, how many would you say?
4: Ooh, how many would I say? North of 50?
3: North of 50.
4: Because of the collective bargaining agreement and what players are making and the salary cap and the broadcast deals, I'd say more than deserve.
3: Well, that's a good way to approach the question. Absolutely.
4: Okay, I mean, so I want to say probably 15. I'd say probably 15.
3: Well, you're a little short there. A little high there. There's 12. 12 right
4: okay.
3: now on
4: okay.
3: On an AAV basis that are making $50 million or more. So Jalen Hurts is making 51, and then from there, Lamar, Herbert, Purdy, Goff, Stafford, Love, Lawrence, Burrow, Allen, Prescott, Mahomes, after the restructuring of Pat's deal. And just below that line are the likes of Deshaun Watson, which, Anita, I don't know if you have been paying attention to the reports out of Browns camp, but that guy, I mean, I don't want to put you in a situation where it's uncomfortable, where I have very strong opinions on the person that Deshaun Watson is, so I don't want to get you mixed up in that if that's not a conversation you want to have. So I couldn't happen to a better guy to struggle the way that he's struggling. But Deshaun Watson has been god awful. He's making $46 million a year right now, just below that Daniel Jones. And then Sam Darnold, as far as the top 15, 33.5. So it's a significant dip between Daniel Jones and the defending Super Bowl quarterback, not the MVP, of course, that was Kenneth Walker, but $33.5 million jumps up to 44 for Daniel Jones, and that was after the new deal that the Colts gave him to make sure that they're to try and bring back the incredible start that Indianapolis got off to in the first half of the season before his health very quickly failed him. I'm not going to say that Baker Mayfield is better than Jalen Hurts, because Jalen Hurts is a Super Bowl champion, and that would be disingenuous. I do think that I would take Baker Mayfield over Jalen Hurts if you gave me a quarterback situation in a vacuum, but that would put him at top 12 in the league if we're just looking at the amount of money that these guys make. I would also take Baker over Purdy, but again, that's personal preference, understanding that Purdy is in a very, very specific situation in which he excels. I don't know if you drop Brock Purdy into, you know, 10 other situations in the NFL, could he continue to excel? Could he continue to succeed at a reasonably high level? I have seen Baker be dropped into a number of different situations. Hell, I've seen Baker.

0: around in Tampa Bay for the foreseeable future, and if Baker still has hopes to get a deal done, I think the worst possible way to go about this is to start taking pot shots at the organization and, by extension, the people that own the thing.
1: Yeah. I mean, it's not wise to air your dirty laundry, especially if you're a quarterback, in my opinion, in the NFL. I love that he feels he's worthy.
0: Yeah.
1: And he should feel that way, right? Like let's be honest. It blows my mind. To me, quarterback is the most important position in all of professional sports. Okay. And yet we really don't have a legit starting 32 in the world. Isn't that wild?
0: Oh,
1: isn't
0: that wild? Will Levis up there at a podium saying today that he doesn't think there's 32 starting quarterbacks better than him, and I love Will as a person. I respect that position. I almost can't push back too much on the argument, even though he was an abject disaster as the one season that he got as a starting quarterback here in Tennessee in 2024.
1: And again, I understand his frustration, right? But he's not a starting quarterback. He's not a starting 32. Can we just marinate for that in that for a second, Buck? That we really, in regard to expectation, passing, win loss, passing completion, all the things that make quarterbacks great, we really do not have a legit 32 starting quarterbacks in the world. So it just goes to show you how difficult it is to play the position. And I'm with you, your early thoughts and your points in regard to so much, especially when you're talking about Brock Purdy, right? You could say the same with Daniel Jones. Daniel Jones laid a big fat egg here in New York, but boy, did he thrive in Indianapolis. Why? Because of the head coach, offensive minded, put a system around him, had a better offensive line. There's so many things. The stars have to align so properly for many quarterbacks to succeed in the NFL. And to me, that's a difference maker. When you have a quarterback that you can pick and place anywhere, and regardless of their system, regardless of the talent they have, they're going to put the team on their shoulder pads and go out and win football games for you. For me, that's a Lamar Jackson. For me, that's a Josh Allen, right? For me, that's a healthy Patrick Mahomes. Those are the dudes who deserve the $50, $60 million. Baker Mayfield, to me, is somebody who has to be placed in a certain situation where he's going to thrive, right? Daniel Jones is that way as well. Aaron Rodgers is that way right now, where we see him in his career. In his heyday with the Green Bay Packers, I'd imagine that you could take Aaron Rodgers and put him anywhere in the NFL, and he would have survived. I think you and I'm not sure if you and I had the conversation last week. Like to me, Aaron Rodgers, top five quarterback in the history of the NFL. So to me, Baker is not that guy. And so I don't believe that he is worthy of $50 million. Sorry, not sorry.
0: Well, and it's interesting. Because the Bucs reportedly did offer him a 2-year extension, which would have been worth just north of $100 million. That was Jeremy Fowler of ESPN the reporting on that. But Mayfield's displeasure was with the brevity of the deal, right? So they were giving him at least the benchmark that he and his team were looking for there, but not the security. For a guy who, you know, Anita, I think he's an interesting one to look at, though, because think about what the Browns have been since Baker Mayfield left them. I mean, you want to talk about excelling in a terrible situation. And he played through injury there to his detriment, right? They ended up cutting him loose because of the way that his body started to fall apart there. I believe it was a shoulder injury. But he took the Cleveland damn Browns to the playoffs. Then he ends up in a situation and I believe right after that was Carolina, right? Him and Sam Darnold, both in a situation there, both getting benched for one another at respective points in time, which I'm sure was an interesting dynamic. Both of them have gone on to excel, relative. Obviously, Sam Darnold is now a Super Bowl champion. Baker Mayfield cannot say that. But I brought up that Rams game. He wasn't in L.A. very long, but Baker came in and found ways to win football games. Baker has helped that team. And again, Tampa Bay has had a talented roster, and it looks worse now than it has in these last couple of years. Mike Evans no longer there. Hell, Vita Vea wants out, according to reports. Chris Godwin is not what he used to be. That wide receiving core is not what that used to be, and that defense is in question. I think Todd Bowles is also in a precarious situation as far as NFL coaching.

0: coaches go, perhaps a conversation for another day. But I have seen Baker Mayfield in a number of different spots, and I have seen him excel at a reasonably high level, at an above average NFL starting quarterback level, in ways that I don't think you could say about a lot of other guys. And I'm not, by no stretch of the imagination, Anita, am I saying that he is in the category of the MVPs that you have just named, right? Jackson, Allen, Mahomes. But I think he is a very, very unique case study on a guy who has found ways to beat the odds, has found ways to make it work in a number of different situations without being too specific. Could he, of course, benefit from being in the most beneficial situation possible? Of course, you could say that of any quarterback in the NFL. All of them are system quarterbacks at the end of the day. At least they're supposed to be when you speak to their coaches about it. But Baker is he's a very singular case to me. And I'm not disagreeing with you about the value, but he's accomplished more to me than Trevor Lawrence. Would I take him over Trevor Lawrence for, the next 5 years? No. We understand that Trevor has a talent ceiling that we are waiting for Liam Cohen to continue to bring about. And obviously we saw the starting point of that this past season with Liam Cohen's first year on the job calling plays for the former number one overall pick. But Baker is he's just such a unique figure, I think, in the NFL landscape right now. And I don't know how you feel about that.
1: Yeah, so a few things that you touched on that I think is really interesting, and that is we don't know what the game plan, the future game plan is for the organization, right? You just said Todd Bowles walking on thin ice, right? I think we're going to hear a lot of reports. I don't believe the Tampa Bay Bucs are going to perform extremely well this season. I think they're going to struggle, even though they do play in a really horrible division. So is the organization possibly anticipating this will be Todd Bowles' last season? And if that's the case, you and I have been covering the NFL a long time. You know what happens when you bring in a head coach. When you bring in a head coach, you want a head coach who's going to come in and bring in a young, exciting, talented quarterback that he's going to be able to groom in his tenure. Right? So who knows? The organization could be looking at this and saying, you know what, Baker Mayfield's age, this organization, you know, we don't know what the future holds for Todd Bowles. We might have a new head coach in here next year. There's so much that goes into that decision, that, you know, we're not privy to. So, you know, I guess what I'm saying is I think there could be some other issues with the team.
0: Yeah.
1: That are making this decision not what Baker wants it to be.
0: It's an interesting gamble for sure, because if you piss Baker Mayfield off, right, I think he's not going to,
1: we've seen that before.
0: Right.
1: We've
0: he's not going to tuck tail and run away, right? He's going to come out there and play his ass off. That's who Baker Mayfield is. So if you're an organization looking at the future of your coach and be like, yeah, we're probably going to move on from this guy anyway, and we're getting ready to, you know, unplug the thing and plug it back in, as organizations tend to do when they get into a bit of purgatory, I think you're in a very weird spot to – I mean, it's not like Baker is going to be one of these teams that's tanking. I don't think he's taking them to the Super Bowl either, which doesn't necessarily put the organization in a good position to be able to address the future, right, even if – we do have a number of college quarterback prospects that are going to be available, expected to be available in the first round of this year's NFL draft. We'll continue the conversation. We're going to talk a lot of NFL today. We've got Anita Marks hanging out with us, and we're very grateful for that. Stick around. It's Fox Sports Radio.
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0: So we were talking about a disrespected quarterback, and I'd like to keep it on the position if we could. She's Anita Marks. I'm Buck Rising, hanging out here with you on this Fox Sports Saturday. Fitzy still in recovery, as well he should be. And, of course, our best wishes to him. Talked to him earlier, as I mentioned, to start the show. He's well on his way, so we're very happy to hear that. Anita, when we talk about quarterback battles in the NFL, I feel like it's something that we try to manifest. I don't think that there are actual quarterback battles very often in NFL training camps, certainly, because when you mentioned this earlier, right? When coaches come in, they have a plan. And when executives come in, they have a plan. And yes, you can add competition. And occasionally, there are situations where the quarterback is fraught. And you do have to find the best possible option. But I feel, and you may correct me if you feel that I'm wrong on this, but I feel that we almost never get true, proper quarterback battles in the NFL. What are your thoughts on that?
1: Oh, absolutely. Are you kidding? Like, let's be honest. If the general public knew how much politics plays a role in the decisions that are made in regard to the roster, there would be a lot fewer fans across the NFL. Agree?
0: That's the truth.
1: I mean,
0: you guys don't want to know how the sausage is made. I promise you that.
1: You do not want to know. You do not want to know. So, you know, there's a lot of general managers who don't want egg on their face. So they make certain decisions about certain players. A lot of it has to do with money and how much you're paying a player. Like, let's be honest. Do you really think Deshaun Watson would be in anybody's camp right now if it wasn't for the fact that the Cleveland Browns just took a gazillion Brinks trucks and backed them up into his garage? Let's be honest, right? Like he wouldn't be in anyone's camp. But it's just because the Browns and the Browns are you know, an organization where, you know, the ownership is too involved and makes too many decisions, regardless of who's general manager or head coach. That's a whole nother story for a whole nother day, and maybe a Cleveland radio station, but nonetheless. So to answer your question, the true story is never totally 100% reported, if reported accurately at all, Buck.
0: Yes, because to your point, the way that things are messaged out there to reporters, and I'm not faulting the reporters, right? You have sources that contact you. You are compelled to report information. That information, it's always worth considering as an audience, and I do try to remind people of this as somebody who is a reporter for a team or who covers a team specifically on a beat. It is always important to consider who benefits most from having that information out there in the public sphere. And certainly that is the case in any, you know, I mean, you could say that of anything that is reported on societally, not just sports, but we'll keep it to sports for now. So I want to get Anita's opinion on where the quarterback battles truly lie in the NFL. But first, Martin has to get us caught up on what's happening. Unless I've thrown to Martin too early, and that's okay.
2: No, it's all right. Lorena is not used to having a.
3: I don't have updated.
0: Oh, Lorena! No,
2: she's looking for the sounder.
3: And I'm over here like,
0: it's okay. It's not her fault.
4: It's my fault. We're doing a cappella. Taylor Lewin.
3: Oh, and that.
0: Lawan. Should we do?

0: Should we do it a cappella?
1: My apologies, Luan.
0: I don't know how to do it. I don't know how to do it.
2: I think it goes something like...
0: All right, go.
2: Top of the seventh inning, the Marlins lead the Mets 6-2. And then top of the eighth inning, the Twins have came back into this one. It's now a 3-3 tie game between the Mariners and the Twins. Top of the eighth inning there. Earlier, the Blue Jays beat the Cardinals 5-1, and the Rays beat the White Sox. There we are.
3: Yeah.
2: The Rays beat the White Sox 1-0. It's just in time. For the training camp news, we got the little sounder in there. San Francisco 49ers is bad to worse for Ricky Pearsall. He's placed on season-ending injury reserve. He's going to have surgery on his PCL and his right knee. That's per 49ers general manager John Lynch. Bills safety C.J. Gardner-Johnson was carted off of practice today. However, it's just a right – well, that's easy for me to say, just a right calf strain. But it's not as – you know, here if somebody gets carted off, that's – obviously pretty bad, but a right calf strain, something he'll should be able to work through and be good to play this season. Xavier Worthy, wide receiver for the Kansas City Chiefs, left practice today with a shoulder injury. They also bruised up rookie wide receiver Cyrus Allen, that they're really high on, their sixth round pick. And Matthew Bergeron and the Atlanta Falcons have agreed to a 4-year, $96 million contract extension. $60 million of that guaranteed. Had some moves in Major League Baseball ahead of the trade deadline. Potentially, the Angels making a move. They did scratch Jose Siriano from tonight's start against the Brewers and thought that he could be attached in a deal. And the Yankees have moved reliever Camilo Doval to the Pittsburgh Pirates for two prospects. Back to you guys.
0: Attaboy. Well done, Martin. She's Anita Marks. I'm Buck Rising, hanging out here with you on this Fox Sports Saturday. So, Anita, the Raiders have announced that Kirk Cousins will start the season. Does not mean that he will be the starting quarterback for the Raiders the whole way through, but that then leaves the Browns, Vikings, and the Falcons as far as a quarterback situation that has yet to be officially determined. Of those three, do you believe that anybody is in a real quarterback battle in Cleveland, in Minnesota, or in Atlanta?
3: Do I think that anybody... I would say that Tua and Michael Penix, out of all of them, I would say that is the one that I believe the most is between Tua and Michael Penix. You're bringing in Kyler Murray because you know J.J. McCarthy is not a starting quarterback in the NFL. With all due respect, his success at Michigan, he's one of those system quarterbacks. Again, you need a real outstanding rushing attack. You know, he's not a quarterback who's going to put the team on his shoulder pads and go out there and rip it and throw it for you. And you need a really good rushing attack. And his success at Michigan was because Harbaugh had a really fantastic rushing attack and a solid defense. I think Kyler Murray adds a whole nother dimension for their offense and what they want to do, especially with their wide receiving core. So I think this is Kyler Murray's job to lose. I don't think it's a true battle going in. And then with the Deshaun Watson situation, it's got to be the worst quarterback situation in the NFL because,
0: so
3: you know, Shedeur Sanders, in my opinion, is not a starting quarterback in the NFL. He's a backup. But again, and we just touched on it, Deshaun Watson is there because of all the money that the Cleveland Browns are paying him. So the ownership, and they don't want egg on their face. They're trying to give Deshaun Watson every opportunity to prove his worth, and he's just not going to be able to. So there's that. So if there is one of these three that you're asking me, what do I believe is a true quarterback battle? I think it's Atlanta.
0: I would agree with that assessment. I think Shedeur is going to end up being the starter in Cleveland. Mm-hmm. And again, Todd Monken reserves the right as a new NFL head coach, a first-time NFL head coach, to let the entirety of camp play out if he so chooses and make his decision or whatever point he decides, right? We still have preseason games on the horizon. In fact, the preseason, the Hall of Fame game, will take place next Thursday between Arizona and Carolina. But I do think that Shedeur, while he is not a great option, is a significantly better option than Deshaun. I have done several Titans-Browns games here in these last couple of years. You want to talk about torture as far as watching an NFL product goes. I envy people who can change the channel as opposed to just sitting at it. Like, I don't know. Anita, you ever seen the movie Bird Box?
3: No.
0: It's not Sandra Bullock, is it?

0: It's a horror movie where there's this creature that you cannot see, but if you open your eyes or if you have
1: your eyes open, I have seen it.
0: Yeah, you know what I'm talking about, right? Like once you've seen it, it possesses you, right?
1: Yes.
0: Once you have been possessed, then you start the possessed start holding other people's eyes open to this creature that you never actually see on camera, and then you become possessed, right? Watching Titans and Browns over multiple years is basically like a scene out of Bird Box where somebody's holding your eyes open and not letting you look away is how I would compare it to. But you know what? That's what the money's for. I actually watched Shador versus Cam last year. It was one of the few damn games that the Titans won, and Shador played infinitely better than the number one overall pick in last year's draft in Cam Ward, though I'd be curious to see how their respective careers continue to progress. For Michael Penix, man, I hate it for him because it's just about his body failing him, right? And Tua, a similar situation where he has just been ravaged by concussion and was so promising coming out of Alabama. He had that initial hip injury that set him back, really derailed what I thought was one of the best dual threat options that you were going to be able to have in that draft class that also featured Justin Herbert. Now, Tua in his new home in Atlanta, playing on veteran minimum, coming in there to compete for his job, and Penix, who was not full go at the start of training camp. In fact, they had to bring Cooper Rush in to start training camp because Tua was dealing with some additional ailments, I believe a little bit of tightness, so they didn't necessarily throw him out there on the first day. They got Cooper Rush starting Falcons training camp to inspire the masses, to inspire all those fans down in Atlanta who don't show up to Falcons games. Anyway, God, I hardly blame them for not. It's a tough scene these last couple of years.
1: Don't you think it's surprising that Atlanta brings in a quarterback who is injury prone to try to, you know, out battle, or you know, even if this is whoever it is, one or two, you're talking about two quarterbacks that are injury prone.
0: I thought it was foolish for them to let go of Kirk, if I'm being honest, Anita. I mean, I know it was a money situation as much as anything, and new coach, right. You know, you rip the Band-Aid, but like Kirk with a running game, a really nice offensive line that's been compensated well, and I know that's tough to sustain the way that the wear and tear of playing O-line beats down your body, but like Kirk played decent football down the stretch for them. I was stunned that they let Kirk go for the sake of Tua.
1: You know, I don't think, and again, I'm where you stand on this, but I believe that avoiding injury, there is a large percentage of that's hereditary. Like, yes, a lot of it has to do with playing wisely. A lot of it has to do with, you know, your the way that you take care of yourself, what you eat, how much you sleep, not drinking alcohol, coming in on your day off, getting therapy, getting rest, sleeping in oxygen, all those things that you have control over. Mm. But I truly believe that there is a large percentage that is hereditary, right? Like I've had 7 knee surgeries. And a big reason is because of my hip placement. So I have really strong quads that put a lot of weight and pressure on my ACL. So I've torn my ACL 3 times. I've torn my meniscus 4 times. So that's hereditary, right? Like I played professional sports, organized sports my whole life. Just because of the way that my body's built, I'm not going to stop playing sports, but it's hereditary. And that's so I'm just a big believer in that. And so I'm sure that NFL teams have even more information in this day and age of where we are technology wise on all these players. I will use the word shocked. I am shocked that the Atlanta Falcons have 2 dudes in here that are, I feel, in some percentage hereditarily injury prone. Like, what are you doing? Yeah. You know, I'm shocked.
0: I want to get your opinion on the Raiders coming up next, because I am invested in the success of Fernando Mendoza. Which
1: are you?
0: Well, I went to Indiana, so I.
1: Okay.
0: He's my football lord and savior. Him and Kurt Cignetti, who, oh my God, I can't get enough of. I can't get enough of this man. He is one of a kind. I think he might be the best thing to happen to college football in the last 20 years. But I'd like to get your opinion on the way that they're approaching Fernando Mendoza and Kirk Cousins, who's now in Las Vegas. Coming up next, she's Anita Marks. I'm Buck Rising. Stick around. It's Fox Sports Radio.

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0: Welcome back to the show. It's fucking Fitz on this Fox Sports Saturday. No Fitzy for the immediate. We'll see when Fitzy makes. When he's feeling up to it, we will welcome him back. I'll give him a hard time for taking this much time off, but understandably so. In the meantime, we're grateful to have Anita Marks hanging out with us for a second consecutive week. We very much enjoy her insights and analysis, and that's the truth,
1: Thank
0: Anita.
1: You.
0: I'm not just
1: Thank
0: blowing
1: you.
0: Smoke. It's the truth.
1: It's nice. Are you kidding? I look at this like you and I, like we're just hanging out Saturday, maybe some local watering hole, like, you know, you've got a beer, I've got a glass of wine, and we're just talking shop.
0: It's
1: right?
0: Tequila soda for me. Beer.
1: Oh,
0: never been a beer guy.
1: Okay.
0: Been a beer guy.
1: All right.
0: But yeah.
1: Watching the weight, tequila. All my girlfriends, that's the only reason they drink tequila, is they're watching their weight.
0: Well, that and I get. Well, yeah. I mean, I could probably stand to lose a few pounds at any given point, but it's. I get sleepy. I get sleepy when I drink anything else. So it's really that I'm just getting old.
1: Get
0: this point. So you know, I like to. You know, not need a nap after I have a couple of cocktails, but. It is great to have Anita and just have a natural flow to it and just feel like you're hanging out. That's what it's supposed to be, right? The highest compliment you can pay a broadcaster, which is what I will say about Anita, is you just feel like you're hanging out, or you feel like you want to get a beverage and talk some shop, talk some football with them, and that's the way that we are, or that's the dynamic, that's the feel that Anita brings to the show, rather than me and Fitzy screaming at each other.

0: each other on a regular basis. So we enjoy this. I want to get your position on the Raiders, Anita, because I want Fernando Mendoza to do well. I had never been to an Indiana football game in 4 years of college there, and all of a sudden we were good at football in these last 2 years. So my first two Indiana football games were the Peach Bowl, the semifinal this year against Oregon, of which they whipped that ass, and then I went to the national championship game in Miami, your hometown, to go watch Miami try and stop the Indiana offense, the prolific Indiana offense, a sentence I never thought I'd say in my life with Kirk
1: Phrases
0: Cignetti.
1: I never thought we'd say for $500, Alex.
0: I mean, I'm telling you, I don't think the vast majority of people that I ran into, and I did see a lot of people from college at both of those games, I don't think any of them had been to an Indiana football game before either. It was great. We're all looking around me like, hey, this college football thing is pretty cool. We should do this more often. So Mendoza goes with the number one overall pick, and he goes to Las Vegas, which has not been a great organization these last, I don't know, 25 years, you might say, save for a few Derek Carr, Jack Del Rio, maybe a little John Gruden thrown in there before the dismissal under duress due to the email situation. We don't have to revisit all of that. But the Raiders now have Mendoza, and they have taken a path with Tom Brady in a leadership position now in that organization of not starting the number one overall pick at quarterback. We mentioned that Kirk Cousins will be there and that Kirk Cousins will be the starter. And I wonder what you make of the Raiders' approach with Mendoza specifically.
1: Yeah, I think it's very wise. I mean, let's be honest. Let's look at this division. And do you have them winning this division, let alone competing?
0: Keep baby boy safe. That's all I want. You know what I mean?
1: Like for me, it's Denver. I'm sure a lot of people still believe in Kansas City. It's going to be interesting to see what the Chargers do. But, I don't think I'm going out on a limb here to say that I'm anticipating the Raiders to finish last in the division. So what are you rushing him for? You bring in Kirk Cousins, a vet. You know, been around the block quite a few times, has had experience in quite a few organizations, Washington, Minnesota, now here with the Raiders. Bring him in, see what he can do, have him to, and he's the kind of guy, you know, he's not an Aaron Rodgers who's like, I'm not here to teach anybody below me, right? Like Kirk Cousins, welcoming, come in, let me take you under my wing, Fernando, here's how it's done. This is the proper way to study, prepare. This is the proper way to read a defense. This is a proper way to handle your day off. Learn from a vet like Kirk Cousins. And, I'm looking, I've got their roster up here as well. Their wide receiving core does nothing for me, doesn't excite me. Ashton Jeanty, I'm pretty pissed off at him because he single-handedly lost my fantasy football leagues last year.
0: Oh, that O-line did it for you, though, Anita. That one on him, that poor kid. I felt so bad for him last year.
1: That's where I'm going as well, is you do not want to put a rookie quarterback behind an offensive line that is arguably bottom quarter in the NFL, right? Like lucky if this offensive line will probably finish somewhere in the bottom five. You don't want to do that for a rookie quarterback. So the announcement, the move, the decision does not surprise me. And actually, I think it's quite smart.
0: Well, and I'm glad to see that the Raiders are taking this approach. And you can't apply the same logic to every situation, right? Every situation is unique. In the NFL. But I cover Cam Ward on a day-to-day basis, and I saw an organization throw that kid to the wolves. You know, I mean, they brought him in under a coach that they should have fired after his first season in Brian Callahan. They then took play calling away from Brian Callahan, I don't know, like 4 weeks, the first month into Cam Ward's rookie season. Then in 6 weeks in, they fire Brian Callahan after the Titans lose to that god-awful Raiders team. I went out to do that game, and it is one of the worst football games I've ever done in my life, and I've seen a lot of bad football these last 11 years covering this particular franchise. But he was just, at every turn, he felt like he was drowning. And he's a tough kid, Cam. But I just felt like there were so many more opportunities that you didn't need to subject him to. Now, I'm sure if you ask the athlete, they're like, yeah, put me out there. Let me compete at the highest level. This is what I was brought in to do. I am the future of this franchise. I believe in myself that I will elevate things around me. But it is on the organization and the coaching staff to protect these guys. And that's not what the Titans did for Cam. I'm glad to see that's what the Raiders are doing. Stick around. We're going to keep talking some football here on Fox Sports Radio.
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3: Man, somebody tell that big voice guy that it's the great Anita Marks here on Fox Sports Radio. 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We're hanging out here with you on this Fox Sports Saturday.
4: If ever I'm feeling down about myself, I'm gonna text our fearless leader Scott Shapiro and just say, hey, can I do a 2-hour show with Buck, please? I mean, talk about a swollen dome, Mike Harmon.
3: Yeah, that's a good callback. Anita is excellent at the callbacks, and we say these things because they're true, not to flatter you necessarily. Although if it happens to do that in the meantime, that's fine too. It is very much the opposite of the treatment that Fitzy gets from me, which is very dismissive and oftentimes combative. But we are grateful that Anita is hanging out here with us on this Saturday because we need some football expertise, and few better to do it than Anita. We were talking about Baker Mayfield in the first hour, Anita, and the disrespect that he feels from the organization in Tampa Bay. We covered the fact that he had been offered a 2-year, $100 million contract that would have gotten him to that $50 million a year benchmark that he seeks, but the security or lack thereof and the brevity of the deal was a sticking point. So no deal done between Baker and the Bucks. He will be an unrestricted free agent by season's end. We can put a bow on that conversation here, but I know you had some additional thoughts on Baker Mayfield before we move on to other things in the NFL.
4: Yeah, I mean, listen, one thing we talked about was we don't know what's going on behind closed doors, right? And where the organization views itself, where it's going to be at the end of this season, where it's going to be at the end of next season. You mentioned Todd Bowles. What is his tenure there? Is the writing on the wall in regard to him being one of the hot seat coaches coming into this season? All that is true. One thing that I neglected to mention is, when a general manager and a team puts together a roster, they need to make sure that a quarterback's salary cap hit is no more than 15%. If anything, they want it to be lower than that. If it's ever at over 15% of their cap, they're cutting off their nose to spite their face. They're tying their hands. Especially, this is a Bucs team that needs to address the offensive line. As you pointed out, Mike Evans is not there anymore, right? And their defense has a lot of holes. So it's not just a quarterback. It's a lot more. Right now, in regard to the $39.9 million that Baker Mayfield is making, that is 13.3% of the cap. That's a good percentage to be in, and I think it's a respectful position to be in for a Baker Mayfield. If they were to agree to a $50 million a year, it would up it to 16.6, close to 17%. General managers are not going to do that, especially again for a quarterback that you and I have, and I think we've kind of like found, we're Switzerland, right? We found a happy medium where I think we both feel that he's somewhere in the 15 to 20 range in regard to all 32 starting quarterbacks. You're not going to take a quarterback that's not Mahomes, that's not Josh Allen, that's not Lamar Jackson, and pay him a percentage that is over 15% of your salary cap. They're not going to do it, especially with all these other needs that the Tampa Bay Bucks need. So that I just wanted to kind of share that as well, because again, there's so much that we don't know because we don't see their books and we're not in their front office. But I do know, speaking to a number of general managers and those that are a lot wiser than I, if you pay a quarterback more than 15% of your cap space, you're really shooting yourself in the foot.
3: Yeah, it's an interesting dynamic, right? Because for a while, Anita, and a quick reminder before we continue, be sure to subscribe to the Fox Sports Radio YouTube channel. 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Hit that thumbs up icon and comment away. Let us know whose takes you agree with, and even those who you don't. Just search Fox Sports Radio on YouTube and subscribe. It felt for a while, and I'm sure there's still this in the discourse right around NFL teams and roster construction and quarterbacking specifically,

0: that the cheat code was the rookie quarterback contract, right? You get the rookie quarterback, you determine how much better that rookie can be if you surround him with talent that is not as cost effective, right? You may be paying a wide receiver, you may be paying a left tackle, you may be paying a defensive tackle, but if you've got the quarterback contract that allows those things to be a little more maneuverable, then that should be the cheat code. But we almost never see the rookie quarterback get to the Super Bowl. We've seen Russ do it on their rookie contracts. We have seen Pat do it. I think Pat was
1: Joe Flacco.
0: Flacco, that's right.
1: Wacko for Flacco.
0: Hey, man, he and Joe Montana are still tied for the most touchdown passes without an interception in a playoff run. Flacco doesn't get enough shine. I mean, he's getting plenty of shine now in his later stages of his career. Joe Flacco cracks me up.
1: So I lived in Baltimore for four
0: Flacco
1: years.
0: Flacco for Flacco was great.
1: I lived in Baltimore for 4 years. And I love the Ravens organization. You mentioned the ownership, Steve Bisciotti, to me, one of the best owners in all of professional sports. Love the guy in his Tommy Bahama t-shirts. So I had a deal with Roos Chris while I was there, and I had a Roos Chris card, $500. They would put on my card every month, and I would advertise for them on the radio station and my golf clubs. I had a golf bag that had Roos Chris on it. Anyway, every Tuesday night, I had dinner with Joe Flacco at Roos Chris.
0: And you're kidding?
1: No, that was his
0: Not
1: spot.
0: Sitting alone at the bar like he was talking about it in Cincinnati.
1: Well, I mean, he was there. Hugh Jackson was there. Hugh Jackson at the time was his quarterback coach. There were a lot of other. Chris McAllister was there. There was a lot of Ravens players there. Everybody sat in the bar. It was like everybody was like I was on the radio. I did a lot of player shows. They knew me. So pretty much every Tuesday night, I like broke bread with Joe Flacco. A mensch. One of the nicest human beings on the planet. One of the nicest professional athletes I've ever met in my life. And I root for the guy. I root for the guy. He's wonderful.
0: Yeah.
1: I know I derailed. I'm sorry.
0: No, it's fine.
1: I didn't mean to derail. I root for players and I root for good humans. And Joe Flacco is a good human.
0: Well, it's topical because he's featured in Netflix. Baker is featured. Cam Ward is featured. Jaden Daniels as well. In this Netflix quarterback series. So I think people who have not necessarily been exposed to that personality the way that you're describing are now getting a little bit of a glimpse on who Joe Flacco is. So I think that is rather topical, even if it's not exactly where we were heading here. But as far as the roster construction component goes, Anita, there are examples. Yes, you mentioned Flacco. You are correct about that. Flacco bet on himself and won in a huge way. I'm sure it won't be the last time that we see an organization and a player come to a head like that as far as a contract negotiation goes. And Patrick Mahomes, I think, is a singular example. We understand the talent that he is. You talk about Russell Wilson and the team that surrounded him. Russell was a passenger princess on that Seattle Seahawks team that went to the Super Bowl and just absolutely dusted Peyton Manning and the Denver Broncos at the time, and then was one play away famously from doing the same, not quite in as dominant a fashion, but almost beating Tom Brady, save for a Malcolm Butler goal line interception, which has been well documented at this point. You very rarely see those rookie quarterbacks actually get to those heights, and it's an interesting kind of confluence, right? Because you would think that would be the most fail-safe way to build a team, and yet it so rarely actually works the way that you need it to. I guess Burrow also deserves a place in that conversation. 2021, his second season, he did take a lesser Bengals team to the Super Bowl, though they did lose to Matt Stafford and the Rams.
1: But, I mean, you seem to, and again, this is only our second time working together, you seem to follow college football pretty intensely.
0: Yeah.
1: I think a big reason is because players are coming out of college football. College football, these quarterbacks are being coached to win football games in a different style of football that's being played in the NFL. There's very few pro system offenses that are being played in college football. And so the transition is very difficult for these guys. Very difficult. More so I think than years past. It's a different college football game than it is a pro game.

And I think that's a really big reason why. But here we are, and we're talking about general managers and constructing rosters. General managers have said to me, there are four players that you pay the most amount of money to. Your quarterback, but again, as we just pointed out, you don't want the quarterback to profit more than 15% of your salary cap, okay? Because it's detrimental. A defensive end, a rusher, guy who's going to, you know, pin his ears back and get after that opposing quarterback, a corner, right? A corner who can shut down half of a field, right? And your blind side, your left tackle, who's going to protect your franchise quarterback, who hopefully you'll have for 10 to 15 years. Those are the four players that you pay money to. You don't pay money to a Saquon Barkley running back. You don't pay money to a diva wide receiver, no matter how hard they bark. The four players, the most important integral players for a team, quarterback, left tackle, edge rusher.

0: that center is not higher on that list, given the importance of it, especially when you talk about dealing with a lot of young quarterbacks. But, you know, that's just a personal pet peeve. I think centers are, I think, criminally underrated in the landscape of the NFL and their importance to an NFL team's operation.
1: Well, especially if they can operate the tush push. I mean, let's be honest. Like how much was Kelce undervalued?
0: Sure, right? And calling protections and identifying defenses and basically diagnosing problems before they happen. Like, I mean, you quarterbacks, of course, you know, it is still the most important position, but especially for these young guys. Like, we mentioned the Raiders earlier, and they did give Tyler Linderbaum $27 million, reset the market by, I can't remember exactly the increased percentage by his contract alone on what the pre-existing center market was. I believe Creed Humphrey in Kansas City was the most recent highest paid center before Linderbaum just blew the roof off that thing. But that's, they're overpaying. That's the we suck luxury tax type of situation. But you need a guy like that to help support eventually your young quarterback, even if the plan is to start Kirk Cousins from the jump.
1: I've always said this. If I own animals. I have 3 dogs and 2 cats. I don't own children. I love children and children love me. Let me just say that. I love children. I've got 3 nephews. I'm the most amazing aunt. When I'm around, all they want to do is be around me. They want to drive in my car. They want to be around me. They want to play pickleball with me. All of the things.
0: They're waking up at 6 a.m. to play pickleball with you every morning.
1: No, they're not doing that. But so I love children. But I've always said, if I had a child, if I had a boy, if I had a child, I would from a very early age teach him how to long snap. I think the best. You're laughing, but you know I'm right.
0: No, I know exactly where you're going. It's the truth.
1: The best job in the world is an NFL long snapper. It's the best job in the world. You're making over $1 million a year, maybe 1.7 if you're lucky. You're playing in the NFL for 20 years if you're lucky. You're not subject to a lot of injury because the rules now in regard to how you're not allowed to attack the long snapper prior to the snap. I mean, it's a craft. It's a special craft. Not a lot of people can do it. So if you hone that craft and you become the best at it, it's the best job in the world. Long snapper people, I'm telling you, you've got a boy out there tomorrow. Start taking him out to the park. Start teaching him how to long snap. And you know what? That's your retirement fund. You can thank me later.
0: I'm telling you, you may be familiar with the guy that I'm getting ready to bring up because he spent a good deal, the vast majority of his career in Baltimore. He's now here in Tennessee. He's a University of Tennessee alum, Morgan Cox. Morgan Cox is still doing it. He's in year 16.
1: Exactly. You know,
0: not the pocket watch, but my guy's making 1.4 this year.
1: There you go.
0: Still doing it. Nobody does it better, right? If you find that niche, you are cooking, no doubt about it. She's Anita Marks. I'm Buck Rising, hanging out here with you on this Fox Sports Saturday. A quick reminder that with the iHeart app, you can stream us wherever you are. 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So we'll do that coming up next. 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

0: LeVar Arrington, Brady Quinn, Jonas Knox, Stu Gotsin Company, Covino and Rich, Rob Parker, Kelvin Washington, Ben Maller, Jason Smith, and Mike Harmon.
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4: The Niners are cursed. I've declared it. She's Anita Marks. I'm Buck Rising, hanging out here with you on a Fox Sports Radio. No one better, Anita, to speak to that fact than Brandon, our producer. We got Lorena and Brandon hanging out in Los Angeles. He's a tortured 49ers fan. I mean, injury upon injury upon injury there. Not only are they old, not only is their coach, who is also their offensive play caller, out of commission for the foreseeable future, and of course, you know, the most important thing is his health and his recovery. And I know there's been a lot of scuttlebutt about how the hell that was under wraps for 2 weeks, and maybe a conversation for another day around the Kyle Shanahan reporting story. I don't think, you know, the average sports fan probably cares about that as much as I do. But as far as the 49ers, Deebo Samuel, Jordan Schultz was the first one to report this. Deebo Samuel, recently free agent, recent Washington Commander, will rejoin the San Francisco 49ers. He's 30 years old. He will be 31 once we get into the bulk of the season. But they, Ricky Pearsall, placed on injured reserve. He will not play at any point this season. He has had an incredibly difficult road to go as a first-round pick out of Florida, a guy who I've watched a ton of in SEC country down here in Nashville, and was very optimistic about his role in that offense. You've got Mike Evans, who's been dealing with hamstring injuries these last couple of years. You've got Trent Williams, who is just an ageless wonder. But, I mean, he is aging, and it's really him and the rest of that offensive line. Anita, I almost want to cede the floor to Brandon to get his thoughts on what the hell to make of this 49ers team. Are they, in fact, is your football team cursed? Am I accurate in saying
5: yes? I mean, I think once they move away from the substation, perhaps, you know, we'll see. But, you know, in all seriousness, like, Kyle Shanahan led teams since he took over as the head coach of the 49ers. Like, they weren't having these injury problems with Harbaugh to the extent they are with Kyle Shanahan, just the way the program is run in the offseason, right? So I don't know. I mean, the substation thing, I know players. What my thing is like, Lynch, Jed York, in ownership, and whoever else is running the Niners. I know Parag just left to go to Leeds United full time, but he was a big part of their organization. They didn't seem to listen to the players much when they were on podcasts actually discussing it. Who knows if the substation's actually an issue or not? But when everybody gets hurt every single year, I mean, there's going to be conversations endlessly about it. I just don't know why, just to get away from the media attention about it, they should have just used Oakland's practice facility where the Raiders used to practice.
4: Anita, what do you make of this Niners team?
6: Oh, boy. How much time do we have?
4: We got a little bit.
6: I'm curious. Do you believe that a lot of these injuries are from that? What is it? What did you call it?
5: The substation?
4: It's an electrical substation.
5: I mean, there have been...
4: Literally, you could see it in the background of their practice highlights. It's crazy.
5: There has been research. Now, none of this is proven, but there's been some researchers that have said that the signals it sends, and don't quote me on this, but I believe it softens the tissue and can make you more injury prone and stuff. Like, it killed trees and stuff on the facility, or like near the Niners facility, apparently. That's what George Kittle said on a podcast during Super Bowl week. So there is some validity to the statements that these players are making, but the 49ers said they were considering moving. They came out and said that during the offseason, but they're still there. So, I mean, I don't know. I think it's a mix of, like, you have a really old team, you have old players, you drafted injury-prone players. I mean, Ricky Pearsall didn't get hurt in college, but he's like a $175, $185, right? Skinny receiver. Brock likes to throw over the middle. A lot of those receivers are going to get hurt and deal with injuries. So I think it's a mix of both, probably Kyle Shanahan's system. And, I mean, maybe they get more second opinions on the substation. I mean, the least they could do is move.
6: I just, so I'm just, I was curious to get your opinion on that. I just,

0: I'm with you. Like, I think they're cursed. I don't. Is there a goat somewhere? I don't understand. With all the injuries,
1: Native American burial ground somewhere around the substation. Something. Maybe the substation on top of a Native American burial ground.
0: Something like that. Like, so it's not just Ricky. Christian Kirk is dealing with an injury. George Kittle may miss the season opener. I don't know about you, but like I'm in 12 fantasy football leagues. I will not draft Christian McCaffrey. I'm too worried that he's going to get injured. Mike Evans, a little long in the tooth, right? Father Time. We've got to pay attention to that.
1: And no doubt.
0: Why are we burying the lead here? So Brock Purdy, Mr. Irrelevant. Can we marinate in that for a minute? That 31 teams passed up on Brock Purdy 7 times, and then the 49ers drafted him, and then here he is. And granted, like you and I, when we started the show, we were talking about Baker Mayfield and what quarterbacks we put above and below. And you know, you talked about system quarterbacks, and I agree with you. I think Brock Purdy is a system quarterback because Kyle Shanahan is an offensive genius, but. Who was the guy that they traded up to go get in the Mac Jones? They were
2: Trey Lance. Yeah, don't say his name on the Fox Sports Radio.
0: So can I find it, like, the 49ers gave up the world to move up and to go get Trey Lance, who was a huge disaster, but because Mr. Irrelevant turned out to be Brock Purdy. It's like, what, like, nobody talks about it. If that was another general manager, or if that was another general manager head coach duo combination, they would be destroyed for all that they gave up to go get. I just, like, nobody, he's holding a clipboard behind Dak Prescott in the Dallas Cowboys now. Like, nobody's talking about that. And the 49ers gave up the world.
2: Yeah, well, I have a response to that before, Buck, just really quickly on it. Like, I think John Lynch is a great person, and the beginning of his tenure, he drafted very well, but he gave up 3 first-round picks. Brock Purdy's the only reason he has a job, and if you look at how many Pro Bowlers they've drafted since 2021 that are still on the team, since 2020, one, Brock Purdy. They drafted Ifunga in 21, who was an All-Pro, but he's not on the team anymore, so I'm not including him. They've missed on almost every draft pick. Ricky Pearsall, miss. I think we can confidently say that now. Mikel Williams, a guy that before injury, now jury's still out, didn't have a lot of sacks, right? Was a guy that was crucified by media outlets. And if you bring this stuff up because John Lynch is so respected and seen as this great GM, you know, 49ers media and reporters will get frustrated with it, but there have been a few that have asked him about this. That's another part of it, Anita, is that's like they're not a deep team at all. They're old and they don't have depth. Those are two major issues.
0: And they don't have a lot of depth right now because of that deal that nobody talks about.
2: They didn't have 3 first-round picks in a row.
0: Unbelievable. And nobody talks about it. I don't get it. If it was another general manager, it was another head coach, they'd be thrown under the bus time and time again. Gettleman here in New York. God's sake, he drafted Daniel Jones in the first round, and he couldn't get out of town fast enough. Meanwhile, Daniel Jones goes to the Colts, and before his injury, was potentially going to win the MVP this year in Indianapolis. It's insane to me. Anyway, Buck, I'm sorry. What are your thoughts?
1: No, I have nothing of consequence to add that you guys didn't touch on, honestly, because it's all good points. And well, you know what? I do have a little something to add because I have covered several general managers for an organization now, and I do think that there are products of convenience with the timing of things that happen, and sometimes it's better to be lucky than good. But first, Lorena, Martin will get us caught up.
3: All right, around the horn, Major League Baseball. The Cubs lead the Yankees 1-0 in the first inning. The Pittsburgh Pirates made a move before the trade deadline. I'll get to that in just a second. Right now, up 3-0 on the Cincinnati Reds in the third. Scoreless between the Orioles and the Phillies in the third inning. Also between Texas and Houston in the second. That one's scoreless, too. Atlanta with a 2-0 lead over the Nationals in the second inning. And Arizona and Cleveland right now scoreless in the bottom of the first. Earlier today, saw a bunch of games. The Blue Jays beat the Cardinals 5-1. Rays 1-0 over the White Sox. Marlins beat the Mets 6

0: 6-2, and the Mariners held on against the Twins, who tried to come from behind and take this one, but it was a 4-3 Seattle win. Those trades I talked about, one of them, the Pittsburgh Pirates, traded for New York Yankees reliever. I'm sorry, they traded away Camilo Doval to the New York Yankees for two prospects. And the Angels, they scratched their starting pitcher who was supposed to be going tonight, Jose Siriano, just in case he's involved in any deals. San Francisco 49ers, you guys just talking about it. Tough luck on the injury front for wide receivers. Ricky Pearsall, season-ending IR. He's going to have surgery after a PCL injury in his right knee. CJ Gardner-Johnson was carted off from practice today. MRI says it's a right calf strain for the safety. Xavier Worthy left practice with a shoulder injury. The Kansas City Chiefs wide receiver, remember, suffered a shoulder injury last year, which made him miss a bunch of time. And the Atlanta Falcons and guard Matthew Bergeron agreed to a four-year $96 million extension, $60 million guaranteed. Tell you what, fellas. I'm sorry. Tell you what, folks. Good work if you can get it. Back to you.
1: Thank you, Martin.
2: Fellas, folks. They, them.
1: Big pronoun show. No
2: it's
1: doubt about
2: good.
1: It.
2: It's all good.
1: She's in need of marks. I'm Buck Rising. Hanging out here with you on Fox Sports Radio. So, I want to circle back to that conversation around the timing of things, right? Because Anita, so this is my 11th season covering the Titans.
2: Oh my gosh!
1: I know.
2: You have secrets.
1: I'm 33 years old,
3: and patience.
2: You have secrets.
1: Famously not patient. So there are many people on that business side of that organization have been trying to get rid of me for years, but I understand it. I think that when you see enough time of an organization and the way that people get assigned blame or the way that people try when things start going not to plan, it's almost never one individual's fault, right? When you're talking about something with the scale of an NFL football program, right? It is so difficult to actually assign blame to a single individual for cratering the direction of an organization, right? But we do it so very often. And I bring up the Titans in this sense because John Robinson, I don't know if you're familiar with the former Titans general manager, but he is on a hell of a run, right? He came in here with Mike Mularkey. This was a program that was garbage and, you know, has had garbage stints. God knows these last 4 years have been awful, some of the worst. They're the worst team in football by record over these last 4 years. But John came in. Brought in a bunch of free agents like Brian Arakpo and Ben Jones and DeMarco Murray and all these different kinds of guys that were in not the best situations, and they ended up putting together a competitive football program. Then he starts hitting in the draft, right? It's A.J. Brown or Jeff Simmons in the first round, A.J. Brown in the second round. They've still got starters from that 2019 draft that are hanging on because they're quality football players, and he had this thing on an ascending trajectory where before the Bengals and Joe Burrow arrived at the table in the AFC, I mean, they were a bit of a laughingstock, but Derrick Henry, a bona fide Hall of Famer, got the Titans to the AFC Championship game. John Robinson traded for Ryan Tannehill because Marcus Mariota was on the verge of crashing out. They had a fail-safe built in, and they came up short against the Chiefs in the AFC Championship game, and that was the first Super Bowl that Mahomes won, so there's only so much you can do. But after that, Anita, there's not a player on this roster left from the 2020 draft, the 2021 draft, or the 2022 draft. They're all gone. Those are John's last three drafts. Okay? This thing has been in a hole since then, still in a hole, looking to dig itself out after a while. Now, I can say that that's one individual's fault, and you could place the blame on that one individual because it's an easy thing to do. But there are so many things, right? We talked earlier about if fans really knew the politics involved in NFL organizations, in any pro sports organization, they would be disgusted. They would fall out of love, many of them.
2: They would. There would not be a fan base.
1: Right? And I think the John Lynch conversation is an interesting one because it really just depends on if you're buying your own hype. Like, if people are gassing you up, if you're John Lynch and you think that you're actually the best general manager in the world and all these different things that we were talking about earlier in this hour about, you know, all the success that he's had and all the accomplishments that the Niners have had in his tenure. If you start believing your own hype, that's when you start to see the fall, right? If you are self-aware to understand, hey, man, I got away with that.

0: that Trey Lance thing. I love that nobody's talking about this, and we'll continue to work in the dark as we try and figure this thing out the best way that we can. But it's just, there's so much ego involved in it, and I think fans, and understandably so, fans and media, I'm guilty of this from time to time too, we hyperfixate on one face, a face that we want to assign all of the blame to, when in the reality of pro sports, it is just so much more complicated than that.
1: I respect general managers that when they know that they screwed up, they're like, well, we screwed up. We're going to go in a different direction.
0: My bad.
1: Right? Was it Josh Rosen, right? Atlanta? Arizona? Right?
0: Yeah.
1: I don't know about you. My favorite week is the combine in Indianapolis, right? Like you have so many.
0: That's my second favorite week. First favorite week, owners meetings. Love. I don't know what's going to look like with all the Vrabel Diana stuff. I think that might change a little bit of the of the enjoyment of the owners meetings. Unfortunately.
1: Okay. Yep. But I just, you know, and for folks that are listening, you know, you go to Indianapolis downtown, it's a small community, all the teams in regard to like owners, general managers, head coaches, assistant coaches, all of it, they stay in like three hotels. The JW Marriott is like the hotel you want to be at because everybody's at the bar at night. Everybody's standing
0: except
1: in line.
0: Except that Starbucks, because then Ian
1: everybody's standing in line at the Starbucks. You get so much information there. Right, you get so much information there, and now I forgot. I forgot what my main point was going to be.
0: You were talking about ego and general managers and respect for the general managers who understand, you know, who are self-aware about the job.
1: So,
0: and obviously,
1: yeah,
0: that's a gathering of all of them in Indianapolis.
1: Yes, but just to like, I totally agree with you. I'm lockstep with you because there's very few. If a general manager hitches his wagon to a certain player, and many a times it's a quarterback, like they are ride and die. They are like, I'm going to go down with the ship. Where I love, like I have, love is not the right word. I have immense respect for general managers who, if they make the wrong decision, they're like, you know what? We screwed up. And so we're going to go in a different direction. And yeah, it's going to set us back a little bit, but you know, I'm not going to dig this hole even deeper. And those general managers are very few and far between. Let's be honest, they're very few and far between. So I'm with you. And like we said, if the general public knew the shenanigans and the decisions that are made each and every day, each and every week in the NFL, based on ego, money, politics in the NFL, not necessarily on best player, best opportunity, best chance to win, they would be flabbergasted.
0: There's no doubt about it. 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It is time to make it a little dumber with Would You Rather coming up next.
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0: Let's wrap this bad boy up on a Saturday evening. We're incredibly grateful to Anita Marks for making some time for us yet again.
1: Vacation's
0: Anita, thank you so
1: all
0: much.
1: I ever wanted, Buck.
0: Vacation is over. It's training camp time. Ain't no vacation left on the schedule till the bye week, and my bye week is not until week 9. So I'm looking at this NFL calendar, and I'm happy to be back. I know you are, too.
1: I'm just quoting the song.
0: No, I know it. I know
1: okay.
0: it. That's one of the few references that you've made that I've gotten. Excellent. Only because it's screaming in my ear right now. But we are very happy that Anita is hanging out with us again this week. And, hell, I may not want Fitz back at all at this point, Anita.
1: Uh-oh.
0: We appreciate your time as always.
1: That's nice. I'm telling you, man. I'm feeling we're gonna be done with the show. I'm going to be walking around with a big smile on my face. Anita, what, you're so happy. I'm like, I had a great 2 hours. Buck was so nice.
0: You are probably the only co-host who has had that experience with me. Bridget Condon. Well, Bridget bullies me. Bridget, anytime Bridget's on, she bullies me. So I'm a little scared of Bridget. And so it's a little bit of a different dynamic. I get to bully Fitzy, which is a little easier road for me. But no, this is always an enjoyable experience. So, of course, we have to ruin it, Lorena, with Would You Rather.
2: It's easy, guys.
3: Don't think too hard.
4: I'm not a moron.
2: Would you rather bucket?
5: It's no good.
2: Or fix it?
6: All righty. Would you rather? Okay. That's the game. You know it. Never eat pizza again or never eat dessert again?
0: Anita.
1: Well, I just ordered pizza.
0: Oh.
1: I literally
0: and you're in New York, man. That's real pizza.
1: I literally just ordered pizza. I'm a savory, not a sweet. So I'd be fine if I never have dessert again. But I won't give up pizza. And if you try to grab one of my French fries, I'll punch you in the face.
0: Yeah, that is such a dividing moment in any relationship, right? Where somebody thinks that they can share your meal, and in particular,
1: your French fries.
0: If they reach for the French fry before you reach for the French fry, that relationship ain't gonna last very long. Maybe with a more generous individual than me. Man, pizza is just pizza. Unfortunately, is such a dietary staple that I don't think I can live without it. God knows I could live without dessert, but pizza, there's too many variations. And maybe, you know, you can get away with a dessert pizza, maybe. Do I get dessert pizza, or is that off the table, too? I don't know. But it's pizza for me. I got to stick.
1: There's a great here in New York, and they hella stuff.
6: Oh, man. New York pizza sounds great.
1: Hella pizza dessert.
6: Wow.
1: Yeah. Anyway.
6: All right. We got the next one here. Would you rather know the exact day you'll die or the exact cause?
0: Oh, I think I'd rather have the day. I don't want to know what's going to get me. Because what if you find out it's just an awful way to go?
1: I mean, fire, or drown, or

0: view. I know the day. I don't know how.
1: Yeah, I'm with you. It's got to be the day, not the cause. Anita, just so you're aware, because you might not be. It sounds like your connection's getting a little faded on us here at the end, but that's all right. We persevere.
2: Okay. Would you rather?
0: Am I better?
1: Yes.
2: Yes. Okay. We can hear you much better now. Would you rather fight one horse-sized duck or 100 duck-sized horses?
1: Well, Anita's swinging on you if you reach for the French fries, so I don't know if it matters if you're the duck or the horse, but it sounds like she's going to get you.
0: I'd probably go with one. I could probably outrun it.
1: You got to fight. You can't run. You got to fight.
0: It's fight or flight. I'm more flight.
1: I'd like to think that I'm fight, but I'm probably flight in that situation. Man, I don't know. I feel like
0: they're going to be nibbling like at your feet, and your ankles, and your
1: duck-sized horses. I just feel like, you know, I don't want to cause harm to the animals, but I don't know. Ducks are kind of jerks, if I'm being completely honest. I think I would be more comfortable inflicting harm upon a duck than I would a horse.
2: Wow. Okay. Would you rather switch lives with your best friend for a week or read their thoughts for a day?
1: Oh, I would rather read their thoughts, but that's because I'm convinced that I have the best life in the world, and I would not want to give my life to anybody else because I'm selfish that way.
3: Damn straight.
0: Well, I mean, it depends. Who's your best friend? You know, if like your best friend, if your best friend is like, I don't know, Patrick Mahomes, I'd want to switch lives with him.
1: No, right? Because then I have like, you know, and then I have like Miles Garrett or, you know, TJ Watt or somebody chasing me around for a living. I don't think so. That's like I'd want to be his backup. Who's the backup? Minshew's not still running around. Is he? He's a
2: Cardinal.
1: Isn't
2: it Fields now? Justin Fields, right?
1: That's right. And Chris Oludokun, who started a game against the Titans last year when Mahomes blew his knee out, and Gardner Minshew did the same in his very first opportunity quarterbacking the Chiefs. It's a good point by Anita, though. It very much depends on who your best friend is, but I think the safer option is just to be able to read the mind.
0: Ditto.
2: Okay, final one here, very quickly. Would you rather always wear clown shoes or a superhero cape? You can't take either off.
1: Anita.
0: Superhero cape? Come on. I do that anyway.
1: See, we gassed her up too much. Now she put the cape on. She came and saved the radio show from our incompetence. She is a superhero. She's Anita Marks. Who better? I probably deserve to wear the clown shoes, even though I'd like to pick the superhero cape.
0: I wouldn't be able to play pickleball in clown shoes.
1: No doubt. We can't take the pickleball away from her. Appreciate it, Anita, as always. Appreciate the audience. Stick around. Keep it locked here on Fox Sports Radio. We are Fox Sports!
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